0: Catching Club Standards, Victorian Police investigating a report of sexual assault. And there's been extensive media coverage about all of this as well. After the 10 o'clock news this morning, I'll be joined in the studio by a couple of engineering students from the ANU who've taken on an amazing project. They've designed and built a rocket that they'll be launching in outback New South Wales. It's news time, 10 o'clock.
1: ABC News with Anna Vito. Labor frontbencher Murray Walsh is defending the federal government's rules around lobbyist access to Parliament House as a Four Corners investigation reveals dozens of former defence officials have jumped into lucrative lobbying roles or the defence sector. Critics say there's a revolving door where former officials can use their connections to potentially influence the awarding of multi-million dollar contracts. It's prompted calls for tighter regulations and greater transparency, but Senator Watt says there are already strict lobbyist rules in place
2: that regulate, for example, the activities of former politicians, former staffers, periods of time that they can't lobby and use information that they have been privy to. And of course, any lobbyist needs to be on the lobbyist register. So there is a high degree of disclosure and transparency.
1: A second long-nosed fur seal is suspected to have contracted H5 bird flu in South Australia, a day after Australia's first case of the virus in a mammal was confirmed. Sophie Landau reports.
3: The SA Primary Industries Department says testing is underway. The seal was at the Pages Conservation Park, two small islands off the Kangaroo Island coast. It's the site of a presumed mass mortality event in birds last week. The islands are an important breeding site for the endangered Australian sea lion, which the Invasive Species Council warns could face an extinction-level event if the disease enters its colonies. On Sunday, a seal from Beachport in the state's southeast became Australia's first confirmed bird flu case in a mammal.
1: Master Builders ACT says the Secure Local Jobs Code puts small Canberra businesses at a disadvantage and does not reassure the community that safe work standards are being met. The CFMEU says more than 80% of work on light rail Stage 2A was paused on Friday after an inspection revealed a subcontractor's Secure Local Jobs Code certificate had expired. Chief Executive Anna Nilagama says the code should be scrapped altogether and noted the light rail subcontractor is an interstate company.
4: Is that the certificate expiring doesn't give the unions or the government or the community any further reassurance that those people are doing the right thing by their workers. So what is the purpose of it?
1: New research has found the rate of burnout for Australian parents of children with a disability is growing. The Parenting Research Centre study suggests shows there are twice as likely to experience psychological distress and nearly twice as likely to be in poor health. Researcher Dr. Catherine Wade says parents who have children with particular needs also need to look after themselves.
5: You know, researchers have known this for quite a while, that parents of children with disability are under increased emotional strain. So they're reporting high levels of parenting guilt, so that sense that they're not doing a good enough job of parenting. They're often concerned, they have self-doubt, they don't.
1: Authorities in Ukraine say a Russian attack on the outskirts of Kharkiv has killed at least three people and wounded several others. Separately, Russian officials have reported the deaths of two children after a drone hit a childcare centre in the south of the country. Meanwhile, the UK says Prime Minister Andy Burnham will travel to Ukraine later today, where he'll announce British support for Kyiv to improve its domestic production of long-range missiles. And after Ukraine's calls for more financial assistance, Norway also says it plans to give another $13 billion to Ukraine next year. France says it's recorded more than 300 drownings over the past 2 months and has linked the sharp increase from last year to prolonged heat waves. A French government minister announced the 14% increase, saying the drownings were recorded in open water and in areas that are not authorised or supervised for swimming. Climate change is driving up temperatures around the world and particularly in Europe. The minister says many people were trying to cool off in rivers and canals around France without taking necessary risks into account. Sport, and American Wyndham Clark has continued his excellent year by taking out the penultimate event for the year year on golf's PGA Tour. Clark finished on 17 under to win by 3 shots from Patrick Cadlay. Australian Adam Scott finished in a tie for 16th. Scott and Minwoo Lee are the only Aussies to finish in the top 30.

0: and qualify for the season-ending Tour Championship. American Michael Sasso has won the event on the LIV Golf Tour by a shot from Spain's Jon Rahm. Mark Leishman was the best of the Australians in a tie for 10th. Canberra's weather: a mostly sunny day with a forecast top of 19 degrees. Tomorrow in Canberra, rain between 8 and 20 millimetres is forecast with a top of 16 degrees. Right now, 14 degrees in Dixon. ABC News.
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4: Good morning and welcome. Thanks for your company. It is a Monday after a glorious weekend here in Canberra. Looks like a beautiful day outside right now as well. So hopefully you've got some time to get amongst it. All clear on the roads. If you know otherwise, please do give us a call. This half hour, I'm going to introduce you to some engineering students from the ANU who've been hard at work designing and building a rocket. They'll be taking it to White Cliffs in the outback of New South Wales to compete at the Australian University's rocket competition. They'll be launching it. It's called Tempest. It's a good name. I think this is just phenomenal. I was talking to Anna Vito earlier about school projects that we did that might come close to building a rocket. Now, nothing really did come very close, but we enjoyed reminiscing about volcanoes that we had to make for science class. I made mine of cake, which was an interesting idea. It was celebrated at first, and then my teacher, who had to spend a few weeks marking the assignments, thought it might be developing a bit of a funny smell and wasn't too pleased about the materials I'd used in the end. Tell me about your school projects, your most memorable science project. It doesn't have to be building a rocket to launch. It can be something a little bit more simple than that. But I'm sure you've got some excellent stories. We all do. We've all got good ones. I think everyone did that egg dropping experiment at some point. You drop it from the balcony and you have to build something to support your egg and make sure it doesn't get crushed in the process. 0467 922 666 is the text number for you to share your stories. Thank you to, who's this from? Tuffers, for your text just before the news. We were talking about the Swans with Sue Reid, psychologist, former Matilda, about how to talk to young sports fans in your life about what's going on with the team at the moment. Tuffers says, my whole issue around the Swans debacle was the lack of attention placed on how the alleged victims were doing. There's still not enough being said in terms of supporting the victims, I reckon. And good on the Sydney Swans supporters who responded to what happened by fully supporting their women's team yesterday. That was brilliant. I think it was the biggest crowd for a Swans women's team match in history from memory, says Tuffers. Thanks for your text. Tuffers says, and not one mention of the Bombers winning the wooden spoon, Caroline, or Carlton beating the ladder leaders in their last home and away game. With love, as always, from Tuffers. Yeah, Tuffers and Caroline do not see eye to eye when it comes to the football. A little bit later on this morning as well, we're going to be chatting to Ken Barron, who's participating in the Sydney Marathon this coming weekend. You might have seen in the news that the medal has already been designed and mass-produced for all of the competitors. There's been a little bit of a mistake in an image on the medal. It features a football stadium in Munich instead of Moore Park in Sydney. Organisers have said a week out from the event, they won't be replacing the medals. They're embracing the mistake and they hope everyone who receives one will laugh along with them. There's supposedly going to be 40,000 people participating in the Sydney Marathon this coming weekend. Hannah Lindsay is one of them, and you'll hear from her after 10:30 this morning. This is Paul Simon, Diamonds on the Soles of Her Shoes.

0: It's 13 minutes past 10 and it is the final countdown for the ANU Rocketry students. Two of them have joined me in the studio. Emily Keane, good morning and welcome.
1: Hello.
0: And Hannah Schmidt, hello.
2: Morning.
0: Now, the two of you, along with a team of colleagues, students, friends, have designed and built a rocket, which you've named Tempest, and you'll be launching it in White Cliffs as part of the Australian Universities competition. I'm already blown away by your talent in getting to this point. Emily, you study science and law. What a combination. Tell me about why you decided to get involved in the Rocketry Club.
1: I mean, the big benefit of being at a university is being able to do a lot of hands-on work. So something like the rocketry team is an opportunity to work across a whole load of different disciplines and make a lot of different friends and do something that's really quite impressive, like building a rocket that'll go 10,000 feet in the air.
0: 10,000 feet. Hannah, have you tested it yet?
2: We've done a lot of ground testing, so we've done some simulation testing, we've done mechanical testing, we've done just about everything we can ahead of the competition.
0: But you haven't actually launched it to see if it will go 10,000 feet.
2: We have not.
0: So you're crossing your fingers and your toes to hope that it will work in White Cliffs.
2: Absolutely we are.
0: But at the moment you seem pretty confident. How can you be so confident at this stage? What have your tests revealed to you so far?
2: They've shown us that our original design, so our simulations, match up with what we've actually built, which is fantastic. It's shown us that our expected forces, it'll survive that. Our simulations show us that we're right on track for our target apogee, which is exactly what we want for competition. And we have a whole bunch of other deliverables, written documentation as a part of the competition that we've performed really well in so far. So we're looking very hopeful.
0: This sounds to me like a full-time job. Is this like a subject that is included in your degrees, or is this separate to your studies?
2: It's separate. It's like a co-curricular like you would have had at high school. So we all study, most of us study full-time, and then we just do it on top of that for a bit of fun.
0: Yeah, wow. Emily, can you describe what your rocket Tempest actually looks like?
1: It's really large. It's about 2.5 metres tall, and it's bright purple. So you have to choose the colouring pretty carefully because you need to be able to see it both in the sky to make sure that it's deployed properly and all the parachutes are working, but you also need to be able to see it on the ground when you're going to try and find it because you end up walking quite a long distance. But it's based on the weather phenomenon, because it's basically the concept that you have to have a lot of different elements exactly perfect for a tempest to occur or for the rocket to launch exactly as we intend it.
0: So I like that.
1: It's a huge purple rocket that we currently have in our workshop.
0: How will you transport that from the ANU here in Canberra to White Cliffs in outback New South Wales?
1: We build a box. Thank you to Bunnings for their plywood. But all of the rockets you can take apart, so they're in different segments. So it's just a matter of getting all of the components apart from each other, put them in a box with a lot of foam and hope that everything goes well in the travel, because it's about 14 hours driving to get to White Cliffs. So driving carefully and slowly on unsealed roads.
0: Yeah, I know. They haven't made it easy for you, have they? Hannah, White Cliffs is the destination for this competition for a good reason. It's super remote. What are the rules around launching rockets of this size?
2: So to launch a rocket in Australia, you have to be very far away from any town, any people, specifically airspace as well. So there's a few sites across the country, about one or two in each state or territory. For us, we tend to launch either out of rural Victoria or rural New South Wales. And this is just another one of the sites that gets us far enough away from people, far enough away from airspace, and with land big enough that a rocket can go up and drift back down safely.
0: How will you know where it's landed? Does it have a GPS tracker on it?
2: Yeah, so in our avionics bay, we've got actually two GPS trackers, so we'll have a live signal from it that'll tell us exactly where it's landed.
0: And will it crash land? I mean, usually rockets land in water, don't they? You don't really have a lot of that in White Cliffs.
2: No, so our rocket is dual separation, dual deploy, so it'll deploy a small parachute right at apogee that'll bring it down somewhere between 20 and 50 metres per second, and then a big, big parachute will come out about 350 metres above the ground, and that will bring it down much more slowly, about 8 to 10 metres per second. So it'll very gently come back down to the ground.
0: So do you think you'll be able to then reuse this rocket after the launch in White Cliffs?
2: One of the success criteria is a reflyable rocket, so we sure hope so.
0: So if you can't, if it crash lands, you're out of the competition?
2: Not out of the competition, but definitely don't get as many points as we would like.
0: Ah, okay. Emily, tell me more about the points. How do you win this? What do you have to perform well in?
1: Yeah, so there are a few different components. One part is the technical documentation that we've prepared. So that's already in, which is really exciting. And we're currently doing quite well in that. The other component is how close you were to your target apogee. So that's the height that the rocket reaches. You'd want to be around that 10,000 foot mark. And your simulations will point you to what sort of adjustments you should be making. And then the final component has to do with your payload. So that's the scientific experiment inside the rocket. So why you're launching it in the first place. So they'll combine all of those elements and how you've presented them as well to a number of judges, and from there figure out how you've done and what points you've got.
0: How long have you had to actually work on this?
1: So we work in about a yearly cycle, so it's been in the works for quite a while. But a lot of the research that we've done and in-house manufacturing techniques are things that have been around since the team was founded back in 2017. So it's always reiterating and being able to build on the previous version of the rocket to get better and better and better.
0: How many people are in the team?
1: Oh, it fluctuates, but it's around 80 to 100 throughout the year. So it's a really, really large team because if everyone's doing 5 hours a week, you've got quite a few man hours in order to dedicate to this. Surprisingly, it is rocket science and quite difficult, and it's a huge time commitment. So our leadership team especially end up spending 15, 20 hours up to, some people are doing 35, 40 hours a week on a crunch period. So it's a lot of people working very hard at one goal. So always exciting when we have a competition.
0: Absolutely. 80 to 100 people. Hannah, do you all have to be current students at the ANU? Are you allowed to outsource any of this process?
2: So all of our members are students at ANU, primarily undergraduate. We've got a few postgraduate students as well. We're really fortunate to have some academic mentors that help us and support us, give us access to their tools and their workshops and their expertise that do really help us. We're lucky to have some industry partnerships and connections that can help us with software, getting materials, tests, as well, but the work is done by students at ANU.
0: I was going to ask about the materials. Mm-hmm. What do you use to build a rocket?
2: Yeah, so our large vehicles are made out of composite materials, so primarily fiberglass. We do have some carbon fiber components as well. We also use metal that we've machined in-house by our members, either mostly aluminium, sometimes brass, depending on what we need. So heavy duty stuff.
0: It also sounds expensive. Do you get a budget for this?
1: So I manage the budget. We definitely are very lucky that the university supports us with how much. It's not inexpensive. A typical competition vehicle can cost around $25,000. On top of that, you've got logistics and you've got testing and you've got getting people the licensing that they need or the experience they need to be able to launch a rocket that big. So we tightly control our budget and we figure out how to wean ourselves off. Our team's mighty upset with how many tiny teddies we purchase because it's gone down as costs skyrocket. So
0: yeah. I was going to say, you've got to keep the troops happy as well, don't you?
1: Keep them working.
0: Yeah. You know. So on launch day, which is it's a few weeks away, what is launch day?
2: The competition starts on the 30th of September, so we'll be launching on the 1st, 2nd or 3rd, 4th
0: okay.
2: of October, yeah.
0: All right, so on launch day, where mm-hmm. will the two of you be? What's the game plan?
2: Absolutely. So I'm the chief engineer for the project, so my job is to make sure that all of our tech teams, so our payload team, avionics, aerostructures and recovery teams, are doing what they need to be doing. Things are going well, they're following their checklists, nothing's broken, nothing's damaged, it's all going together, but most importantly that everything is as it should be, ready to say, let's call a go or no-go call to get us up on the rail on the day.
0: Okay, wow.
2: Yeah.
0: You're no biggie. So you'll be having like the walkie-talkie and the headpiece and everything.
2: Everybody will be talking to me on and off all day, yeah.
0: What about you, Emily?
1: So I'm the operations director, so most of that falls under a safety sort of lens. So I have both the welfare of the team, because we'll be out in the hot sun mm-hmm. for hours on end, but also if I see anything that I think's a safety risk with the rocket, it's my job to call a no-go on that. So I'll be helping manage our recovery team, stuff like that, in getting the rocket back, and basically any questions that fall under a more operations lens and a less technical lens.
0: So will all 100 or so people be coming out to White Cliffs?
1: Absolutely not. I'd hate to think about the fuel that it would cost to get us us there. We have a team of about 20 people. So they're pretty carefully selected from our pool of 100 people to basically try and get a really good spread of what we need for the competition. So we'll have people who head up our payload team who will be aligning lasers and stuff like that, and our structures team who will be doing last minute repairs as needed. And together we'll get the rocket up, hopefully.
0: Yes, you will. I feel so much confidence from the two of you. I'm so blown away by your brilliance. What is the prize? Surely there's some sort of prize if you win this. Is it money? Is it glory? Is it a guaranteed job when you finish uni?
2: For most of our members, it's a glory. It's like, it's really exciting for us as a team. It puts us out there for industry to see. It's about getting partnerships and connections. There are also some prizes involved, for the host company gives out like some vouchers for the products that they sell relating to rocketry.
0: But, that's all I've ever wanted.
2: Yes. But for our team, and especially for all of the other Australian teams, there are a number of them who've recently competed overseas who've done spectacularly. So to be on the same playing field with them is also really

0: exciting for us and a rewarding experience for everyone involved.
1: Yeah, absolutely. The two of you are near the end of your degrees or in the middle of your degrees, aren't you?
0: Yeah.
1: What are you thinking about what you might want to do after all of this? Is it something in rocket science?
0: For me, yes. So I study aerospace engineering as well as astrophysics, but the engineering side is what's captured my curiosity over the last couple of years. So I should graduate at the end of next year, and I'm hoping to work as an aerospace engineer, some form of spacecraft or something like that.
1: Yeah, it sounds like you've put yourself on exactly the right track. What about you, Emily?
2: My road's probably going to be a little bit more complicated. I'm definitely down the legal stream as currently. So as the Australian space industry grows a little bit more, there'll probably be a bit more space for people who are on the operation side of things. But for now, it's looking, you know, decades into the future where hopefully that'll become a possibility. But, you know, taking it one day at a time, a lot of the student teams end up starting all of those startups out of New South Wales or Queensland. So, you know, lots of exciting things to come.
1: Yeah. What a cool piece of history to be part of. Good luck to you both, to the whole team. I can't wait to hear about the launch. And yeah, fingers crossed, it's massively successful. Thank you so much for coming in today.
0: Thanks for having us.
1: That is Emily Keane and Hannah Schmidt from the ANU Rocketry team. Wish them all the luck in the world. I think they sound like they've got it well and truly under control.

So a lot of people have been stopping me in the street and they're saying, Ross, we hear you having your say a lot. Is there a way we can actually have our say? Well, I say, besides talkback radio, what about taking advantage of ABC Your Say? It's so easy. Go to abc.net.au/yoursay and go for it. And then stop me on the street and say, Ross, I've had my say and the whole experience was awesome. Thanks for the tip. You're welcome.

0: One Direction, Night Changes. This texter says, is there any money in the ABC Canberra budget to send Mary Good to report on the rocket launch? Well, that is a question for someone earning a little bit more money than me. I'll see if I can find out, but I'm going to just go out on a whim here and say no, probably not. Someone else says, after that interview, someone needs to rewrite the lyrics for Rocket Man to be gender neutral. Absolutely. And I was even hesitant to play the song, but I couldn't find many rocket-related songs. So if anyone's got a suggestion for a better song to do with rockets that is gender neutral or about women, not just rocket men, then let me know, because I agree that needs fixing. At 29 minutes to 11, let's get the headlines from Anna Vito.
1: Thanks, Saskia. The Federal Attorney General's office has revealed to the ABC's Four Corners there have been at least a dozen breaches of the Commonwealth's Code of Conduct by lobbyists. A second long-nosed fur seal is suspected to have contracted H5 bird flu in South Australia a day after Australia's first case of the virus in a mammal was confirmed. The New South Wales Premier has promised to work with Lily Hooper's family on a special tribute to the 18-year-old, whose body was recovered from dense bushland in the state's southern highlands on Thursday night. Authorities in Ukraine say a Russian attack on the outskirts of Kharkiv has killed at least three people and wounded several others, while Russian officials have reported the deaths of two children after a drone hit a childcare centre in the country's south. Singapore has announced new childcare benefits as the country struggles with record low birth rates amid rising concerns about the cost and pressure of raising children. Research quantifying the burnout levels for Australian parents who have children with disability shows they're twice as likely to experience psychological distress. New data from the housing advocacy group Everybody's Home reveals Canberrans earning $40,000 a year are spending 87% of their income on rent, while that's 40% even for those earning $100,000 a year. Master Builders ACT says the Secure Local Jobs Code is disadvantaging small Canberra businesses and not reassuring the community that safe work standards are being met. And the ACCC is warning nobody is safe from online scams as they become increasingly sophisticated. It says it's aiming to reduce the number of people falling victim to scams this year. Last year, that was more than 270,000 people. Mostly sunny, a top of 19 degrees in Canberra today. It's 15 now in Dixon, 14 in Tuggeranong, and I'll have more news at 11.
0: Oh, someone has suggested Firework, the Katy Perry song.
1: Oh, yep.
0: As a better substitute for Rocket Man. Although they want the rocket to land safely and not
1: want
0: explode
1: it to, yeah,
0: in the sky.
1: Yeah.
0: So that might be a bad luck to play that song.
1: Yeah, maybe best to avoid until after a successful mission.
0: I think so. Yeah. Any other suggestions on the text line or from you, Anna? What do you reckon?
1: I was just thinking as you asked that, I don't think I can think of any either.
0: I did have the Final Countdown, which, you know, is appropriate for pre-launch.
1: Yes.
0: But rocket, like songs with the lyrics, rocket woman, rocket launch, rocket, you know, something. Yeah.
1: I got nothing.
0: Yeah, it was difficult.
1: I got nothing.
0: Yeah. Antonio says, write a new song.
1: Oh, sure.
0: Yeah,
1: let's write a new song.
0: In the meantime, though, perhaps you can help us to solve our cryptic clue.
1: We'll find out. I didn't do well last week, so I'm coming in at a low ebb.
0: The only way is up. Caroline, what is it today?
2: It's part of the hero's journey, Anna Vito. Today's clue had an impact on Norway that perhaps inspired the red sky in Edvard Munch's The Scream. You know that painting, Anna?
1: I've seen that painting in the flesh.
2: Ooh. Well, you're very well versed for today then. Slam up that tongue, my friends. I am a place and an event capable of creating my own lightning in what is called a dirty thunderstorm. You are. You thought the Scottish fans at the World Cup were loud. At 310 decibels, I am considered to have been the loudest modern sound ever heard. I am something you might yell out when you stub your little piggy. In 1680, I was more moderate, but like many, I became less moderate over time. And in 1883, I was the deadliest, catastrophic even. My story starts between the Indian, Australian and Eurasian tectonic plates. Over the past million years, I had built myself into something with levels. I was at a sea about here, and I was also below sea about 300 metres, and then I was also above sea about 18,000 metres, and then I moved into island life. My power was about that of the most powerful thermonuclear weapon ever detonated. I created airwaves for days around the world, and an impressive 30-metre saltwater wave, tsunamis of 40 metres, and I left a death toll of 36,417 people. Though I am not thanked for my gas, or my climate effects, including temperatures drops for years to follow, don't forget, I also gave you years of beautiful sunsets. A nature reserve and UNESCO World Heritage Site. I have one child called Anak, born in 1927, who is also on the 100 rupiah note. I'm so proud. Am I still dangerous? That is a question for those who study Spock, a Vulcan, and his kind, so a volcanologist. From between Java and Sumatra. What am I? And I have a phone a friend in Belconnen waiting for you of the Suzanne variety.
0: Wait, you're between Java and Sumatra?
2: Mm-hmm.
0: Okay, that's not at all what I was getting from the rest of that clip. I think you're a volcano of some kind.
2: Yes.
0: But I'm not well versed in volcanoes.
2: I love how close you're getting.
0: Suzanne, can you bring it home for us? Hello.
3: Good morning. How are you? I think I should ask Anna, have you cracked a toa recently?
0: Oh! Well done.
2: Nicely done.
0: Oh, I feel like I should have got that too. Thanks, Suzanne.
2: You stub your little piggy.
0: Crack a toa. Well done.
3: Yeah.
0: I was
3: creep
0: confused.
3: Up on you quietly, Anna. You know that.
0: I appreciate it.
4: I really needed help this morning with this clue. I was a bit bamboozled for the majority of it the first time I heard it as to what I was even guessing. I didn't know. You said event and a place.
2: Yes.
3: Mm.
2: Yep. Mm. And I think
3: she's tricky like that.
4: Yeah, isn't she?
2: I'm a tricky fun start, but when I giggled by myself at my desk on Friday, it was because I'd come up with the when you stub your little piggy line.
0: Yeah, that's good. That is, in hindsight, I really appreciate that.
2: Krakatoa.
4: A few people are getting it, and I think they've sent these texts just in the nick of time. David in Holt, Bob, you've got it as well. Well done. I was actually impressed by how many people got it today. Suzanne, have you been to this part of the world?
3: I haven't been to Indonesia, but I've been to New Zealand quite a few times, and I think it's all on the, you know, the edge of the Pacific Rim. So, you know, they've had nasty experiences about the same time. And the one I put in the text was there's a place that was near Tauranga called the Pink and White Terraces that disappeared about 1886. So it was, I think, in the same period of activity as Krakatoa.
2: Right. So interesting. And I didn't know that red sky.
3: Where you weren't expecting?
2: No, I did not know that places in New Zealand had disappeared at the same time. And I didn't know that Edvard Munch's The Scream, the red sky behind him is what was going on in Norway at the time from Indonesia because of Krakatoa.
0: Because of the ash in the air? Or?
2: Yeah.
0: Yeah.
3: Yeah.
4: That is such a good piece of trivia.
2: Yes. And they've worked it out from his diaries too.
0: Wow.
2: Yeah.
4: I never really questioned why he was screaming like that.
0: Well, I mean, a lot of that painting is stylized, isn't it? So I guess the redness of the sky was not the thing that was my immediate takeaway of what was strange.
2: Yeah.
4: About
0: that
4: image. Yeah, there's a lot to take
3: in. A bad day, perhaps.
0: Yes.
4: It's a really bad day.
2: And he said he'd been walking with his friends in his diary when that scream came through him. And I was wondering what his friends were thinking.
4: Yeah, he's possessed.
0: Yeah.
4: This is a really interesting little bit of trivia. Well done, Suzanne. Thanks for helping us solve it this morning.
2: Legend.
3: Thank you so much.
4: Bye-bye. All the hoodoo gurus. Hold on, let me see if I'm... Okay, wait, keep talking amongst yourselves. I'm going to see if we've got it in the system.
2: Is this a good song?
3: Well, Leilani, don't go to the volcano.
2: Oh.
0: I don't know that one. Ooh. I don't know anything this morning.
3: We're all getting this morning.
4: It's a Monday, guys. It's okay. Be gentle with yourself. Hey, I think we do have it, Suzanne.
3: Beautiful,
4: here we go.
3: Baby.
4: It's a 5.5-minute song. Oh, my goodness.
3: No, you don't need to play all of it.
2: Also, Annie, you had Volcano.
0: Yeah, I mean.
4: You definitely got us some of the way there. Well done.
2: Thanks, guys.
4: Thank you. This is Leilani by the Hoodoo Gurus. Well done, everyone who cracked the clue. Krakatoa.

0: Gurus, Leilani, well done to everyone who cracked the cryptic clue. And I've got some good suggestions. Ian Richardson says an apt choice for a Rocket song would be Rocket's Trail by Kate Bush, a song about a girl flying through the sky carried by the rocket's tail. Thank you, Ian. I didn't think of that. I don't think I'm even familiar with that song. Thank you very much for the suggestion. And also Bob says a great read is Krakatoa, The Day the World Exploded by Simon Winchester. Thank you very much. Jenny D says, thanks, Suzanne. I'm sitting in my car listening and singing to the Hoodoo Gurus before going in to see Dad in his aged care home. Thank you, Jenny, for your text. Send our love to your dad as well.
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0: It is 16 minutes to 11 and I bet a few of you are getting ready to run this coming weekend, driving up the highway to Sydney. Perhaps you're taking the bus to participate in the Sydney Marathon. Hannah Lindsay is one of those people. She joins me in the studio now. Hello.
2: Hello. Thanks for having me.
0: It's an absolute pleasure. How are you feeling?
2: Yeah, a bit nervous, just trying to turn that nervous energy into excitement instead.
0: I think the atmosphere on the day, and I say this not having ever participated in a marathon, is probably a large part of what will carry you.
2: Yeah. You can only do so much running in training. You're not going to run a full marathon in training. You run a little bit and then I'm kind of just relying on the vibes on the day to get me through the last 10 kilometres.
0: And this is your first ever marathon,
2: yes,
0: isn't it?
2: Yes, first ever.
0: Crazy. What have you done before this? Have you done a half?
2: I've done a couple of half marathons, a couple of city to surf as well. It's 14 kilometres but very hilly. I guess just after you run a half marathon and you just think, what's next? And full one.
0: You've got the bug.
2: Yeah, got the bug.
0: After this, I'll be interested to see if you want to run an ultra.
2: Not on the cards at the moment.
0: Now, you are doing this also for a reason that's really personal to you. You're raising money for people who are living with Parkinson's disease, including your dad.
2: Yes. So I'm running in honour of my dad who lives with Parkinson's and also trying to raise vital funds for a foundation called Shake It Up Australia. So they are raising funds to support the development of better treatments and a cure for Parkinson's.
0: How did your dad respond when you told him that you were doing this?
2: He was quite nervous, actually. Previously, my first half marathon attempt, I will say, I didn't pace myself very well and that didn't go very well in general. So I think he's quite nervous about that. The second half marathon, I learned I actually have to run slower to make it to the end. but I think there's still a little part of him that thinks of that first attempt. So I think he's going to be there in Sydney as well. He's coming up to watch. So I think he'll be quite emotional probably, but
0: yeah, I bet he feels proud.
2: Yeah.
0: And really touched. It's not just your dad, is it? Your dad's brothers, some of them as well.
2: Yeah, so my dad is one of 9 siblings, grew up in Orange, and himself and 2 of his brothers also have Parkinson's, which is interesting because scientists, I'm not an expert on it, but scientists can make linkages between genetics and environmental factors. However, not everyone with Parkinson's has a linkage to those. So it's kind of like, it could be related to genetics, but we're not actually sure for certain, which speaks to why there should be more funding for research.
0: Totally, yeah. How has it impacted your dad and affected his life?
2: Honestly, when he was first diagnosed, we really didn't know what to think because we didn't really have a very good understanding of Parkinson's. We thought, now we've got an explanation for his tremor. It was only sort of the months afterwards that we learnt more about it and thought, there's actually like a very large pool of symptoms that he could start to develop in later years. He's always been a very healthy and active person, so I think that's kind of given him a head start. He's still able to run and cycles. He can do push-ups and pull-ups, and he's 70 years old. He just has to do things a bit slower and remember to pick up his feet when he's running.
0: Has your dad run marathons before?
2: No marathons, but he'll do some sort of casual running. He's more into cycling.
0: Yeah.
2: He was a rugby player when he was growing up. So.
0: Oh, wow. Yeah. Okay. Yeah. I bet he's probably feeling a slight competitive spirit from you, maybe.
2: Yeah, I'm sure he would love to join me for some of it.
0: Yeah. My guest is Hannah Lindsay. She'll be running in the Sydney Marathon this weekend. You would have seen the news. I think it's really funny that all the medals have been prepared for, I think, 40,000 people who'll be running. Yep. And there's an error on them. There's an image of a football stadium in Munich. Yeah. They should have printed Moor Park, which is, I think, one of the landmarks that you'll be running by as part of the route. How do you feel about the medal.
2: Yeah, so there's an Allianz Stadium in Sydney, and there's also an Allianz Arena in Munich. I think it kind of just makes it a bit quirky. I think in a few years' time, I'll look back and laugh at it. So I don't mind.
0: And one day you'll be able to tell future generations that you ran all the way to Munich
2: exactly.
0: and then back
2: yeah.
0: to Sydney in record time.
2: Yeah, it's got pieces of all around the world on it. Yeah.
0: Do you have a goal? Are you trying to crack a certain time?
2: I have a time in my head, which I'm not telling people. But
0: good idea.
2: My goal is just to finish, basically pace myself. I'd like it if I didn't go slower and slower towards the end. I kind of want to speed up and have a bit in the tank for the last 2 kilometres to try and sprint it. So we'll see how that plan goes. But I've got a goal in my head, but I'm not like strict on it.
0: No, that's really fair. Yeah. And I won't make you say it now. What about a fundraising goal?
2: Yeah,

0: in those last few kilometres when I need some motivation.
1: You're going to need that. Yeah. Are you someone who listens to music while you run?
0: I'm going to bring headphones and listen to podcasts while I'm running. It just distracts me a bit easier than music, I find. But I think I'll probably, if I can feel that there's a lot of crowd around, I don't think I'll listen.
1: What's your favourite podcast?
0: Oh, I listen to a few. I've actually been listening, do you know the Inspired Unemployed?
1: Yeah.
0: Like comedy.
1: Yep.
0: Yeah, just because they don't take themselves too seriously, so I really enjoy listening to them.
1: Yep. I also love Hamish and Andy, I think, for a light listen.
0: I think something that's funny just, like, keeps me nice and distracted. It can't be too serious because I'm not paying complete attention to it, but so that I can tune in and laugh and then keep doing what I'm doing.
1: It's a fabulous route as well, because you'll go past all the Sydney landmarks. Like, you'll have lots to look at and be stimulated by as well.
0: Yeah, running across the bridge in the first, I think, 5 kilometres. And then finishing at the Opera House. It's really nice. Yeah.
1: Have you done any practice in Sydney?
0: Yeah. So my partner is living in Sydney at the moment. So I've been up a few times and we've run around sort of near the Opera House, Darling Harbour and stuff. So I'm a little bit familiar with there. I haven't run sort of in the city though. I think that'll be the less exciting part. But there's a lot of parts where you sort of run sort of out and back. So I think there'll be a lot of opportunities for spectators to, like, catch people that they're trying to watch multiple times, which is nice.
1: Yeah.
0: Yeah.
1: Our afternoons team here at 666 are doing a challenge over the next month, asking everyone to log their kilometres.
0: Oh, yeah.
1: It can be running, walking, swimming, whatever, so long as it's movement. And with the goal of reaching 1 million kilometres collectively in a month. So I think it's 42.5.
0: It's like 42.19 something, just 42.2.
1: We'll round up. Yep. Yeah. And then you'll do a little bit of a warm up and a warm down. Uh-huh. So let's say 43.
0: Yeah.
1: I think that will contribute nicely to helping us get there. So we're going to log you as part of our collective kilometres challenge. And anyone else, by the way, if you're listening and you're also heading up to Sydney to participate in the Sydney Marathon this weekend, please log your kilometres with us. You can text the phrase collective kilometres to 0467 922 666 for the link on how you can add your kilometres. I think that will give us a nice big bump this weekend. Good luck, Hannah. Hope you raise the money that you're hoping to raise. I'm sure you can crack 3,000, maybe even 5 eventually.
0: Five would be incredible. Yeah, if you're listening, just think I'll be thinking of you when I'm running the last 10 kilometres.
1: She'll need it. Thank you, Hannah. Good luck.
0: Thank you so much.
1: Hannah Lindsay there, running in the Sydney Marathon this weekend, taking home a medal that will be slightly historically inaccurate, but it'll be funny and it'll be a good story in a few years. This is The Carpenters, Close to You.

0: Carpenters, close to you. It's 4 minutes to 11.
1: You can get anything you want at Alice's restaurant.
0: How do you like that, Alice? Another 43Ks for the tally.
2: Oh, thank you so much. And do you know what, Saskia? I am going to start giving out some prizes today.
0: Woohoo!
2: Weekly prizes for best effort, most consistent, or most kilometres. But you know what? There's some really interesting things coming up out of the data. Interesting ways to clock kilometres,
0: like
2: including
0: what kinds of things?
2: Golf and line dancing.
0: That's
2: which
0: so
2: is absolutely
0: good.
2: Acceptable.
0: That's so
2: like
0: good.
2: That it's so good. So just in time for our fake spring, I've got a couple of limited edition 666 ABC Canberra hats to give away, some caps. And
0: it looks sunny out there today.
2: It is. 19 degrees, I'll take it.
0: This is nice.
2: Yeah.
0: And you can wear your cap while you're clocking up your kilometres.
2: Absolutely.
0: While you're running around
2: Send
0: the lake.
2: Send us a photo.
0: Oh, 100%.
2: Yes. So I'll be giving those away every week, or Emma or me will be giving them. Whoever's on afternoons will be giving them away each week. And just, you know, because this is a marathon, not a sprint, as you know, Saskia. We're going to do this across the month.
0: Mm-hmm.
2: So a little motivation, maybe.
0: Can I ask what the tally is currently?
2: You can. I'm not going to tell you till afternoons.
0: Wow. What a tease.
2: But it's substantially larger than it was on Friday. Like, the weekend has been really good for clocking up
0: An
2: the kilometres.
0: An active weekend. Well done, everyone. And if you, like Hannah, are running in the Sydney Marathon, please do log those kilometres with Alice and the team, because I think that'll be a really nice boost.
2: Yeah. We're also going to be tapping into the ultra marathon community.
0: Oh, wow. What makes it an ultra? Is it just anything
2: 100.
0: Longer than a marathon?
2: No, I think it's, I think
0: it has
2: 100.
0: To be 100.
2: I think so.
0: Oh my gosh.
2: I don't actually know, but I will ask that
0: So if
2: question.
0: I were to run only 80 kilometres,
2: like you couldn't,
0: what could I call that?
2: You couldn't run 43 kilometres or 44 kilometres and be like,
0: and
2: that's an
0: ultra
2: marathon.
0: I guess that's fair enough.
2: Yeah.
0: But I think I was running 50, I'd want to call that an ultra.
2: You'd call maybe that half an ultra. Maybe.
0: I'm looking this up now.
2: I don't know, but if you're planning one.
0: I think it's longer than a standard marathon distance. Oh, I think it's contested, actually. I think this might need to be explored more on afternoons.
2: Happy to do that. Happy to explore contentious things. And another thing that's been a bit contentious is a particular video game being banned in Australia because it has a, not for violence or anything like that, which you would think games can be banned for, particularly to protect the children. But this is because it has a depiction of smoking a certain substance that happens to be legal here in the ACT.
0: Well, that's very bizarre.
2: It's pretty interesting. So we might figure out what's going on there and look at some swans that have been attacked at Yarrabee Pond and see what's happened by dogs.
0: Oh, my gosh. Mm. Oh, wow. A real range of topics on afternoons today.
2: As always, I like variety in my menu.
0: Yes, tune in from 12:30. Thank you to Caroline for all her hard work on the show today. Big shout out to our newsreader, Anna Vito, as well. I hope you have an excellent Monday, folks. We'll chat again tomorrow, 11 o'clock.
3: ABC News with Anna Vito. South Australia's Environment Minister says a suspected case of H5 bird flu in a seal near Kangaroo Island is a considerable and concerning shift. The suspected case in a long-nosed fur seal occurred at the Pages Conservation Park. They're two small islands off the Kangaroo Island coast, where a presumed mass mortality event in birds was detected last week. SA Environment Minister Emily Burke says the Pages are a breeding site for the endangered Australian sea lion.
4: Our sea lion are considered vulnerable because of they share their habitat with wild sea birds, and when we have that close interaction with birds and also seals, there's a higher probability of getting bird flu.
3: New research has found Australian parents of children with a disability are twice as likely to experience psychological distress and burnout. The Parenting Research Centre says those parents are also twice as likely to be in poor health. Researcher Dr. Catherine Wade says it's important that parents who have children with a disability are able to connect with others in similar situations.
5: A third of parents of children with disability attended a parenting program in the previous 12 months. They're attending parenting groups or play groups if you've got a young one, or first-time parent groups, you know, mothers and sometimes fathers groups as well. And I think that's particularly important for this group of parents.
3: The ACT branch of the CFMEU says it supports a review into the Secure Local Jobs Code but argues it should not be scrapped. The union says more than 80% of construction on Light Rail Stage 2A was paused on Friday after an inspection found a traffic management subcontractor's Secure Local Jobs Code certificate had expired. CFMEU Assistant Branch Secretary Michael Hiscox says the code is important to ensure workers are paid their entitlements, but says improvements could mean local businesses secure more available contracts over interstate firms.
6: I think it does help some Canberra businesses, because I think if you just look at how many companies have certificates, the majority of them are in Canberra. But it's not predominantly about where that work goes. And I think if there was something we could do to improve the code, that would be something we should look at.
3: New data from housing advocacy group Everybody's Home reveals Canberrans earning less than $70,000 a year are spending more than half their income on rent. The 2026 Priced Out report ranks Canberra 13th out of the top 20 Australian locations where rent consumes the largest proportion of income. Canberrans earning $40,000 a year spend 87% of their income on rent, while that's 40% for those earning $100,000. Northern Western Australia, the Gold Coast and Sydney are the top three locations where rents consume the largest proportion of income. Canada is yet to respond to Donald Trump's accusation that it wants the benefits of being a US state without being one. America's editor John Lyons has more.
7: They've been having trade talks for several months. Those talks have broken down, and President Trump has reacted fiercely in response to that and has put 50% tariffs on $20 billion worth of Canadian goods. Now, Canada is saying they're now going to hit the United States products with dollar-for-dollar tariffs, and so we're at the beginning of a newly escalating trade war between the United States and its physically closest neighbour, Canada.
3: And Pacific health leaders are calling for increased education and awareness campaigns to slow the spread of HIV through the Pacific region. The rising number of infections has been a key theme of a major HIV symposium in Fiji, where case numbers increased by a quarter between 2024 and 25. 25 new cases were recorded in Solomon Islands in June, and Jack Martin from the Solomon Islands Planned Parenthood Association says sex education should be mandatory in schools there.
8: One of the things that comprehensive sexuality teaches, it's not just about sex. It teaches about behavior, attitude, cultural practice, respect, understanding yourself and as an individual, how your attitudes and behaviors affect people around you.
3: Sport, and Sydney's Charlie Curnow has won the AFL's Coleman Medal for the leading goal kicker in a season for the third time. It's his first year with the Swans after moving from Carlton, and Curnow's kicked 69 goals, six more than Brisbane's Logan Morris. Gold Coast's Ben King was third with 60. It's the first time a player has won the Coleman in his first season at a new club since Lance Franklin, also with the Swans, in 2014. Canberra's weather, a mostly sunny day, light winds becoming northwesterly and a forecast top of 19 degrees. Tomorrow, rain between 9 and 25 millimetres forecast and a top of 16. It is 16 degrees at the airport now. ABC.
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18: On Conversations today, my guest is Richard Flanagan, recorded at an event at the recent Writers' Festival in Byron Bay. To introduce someone as one of our greatest writers can sound a bit like I'm blowing smoke, but anyone who has read Richard's work knows that to be true. From the savage beauty of the narrow road to the deep north, for which, of course, Richard won the Booker Prize for Fiction, to the deep exploration and lyrical power of Question 7, for which he won the Bailey Gifford Prize for non-fiction, though Richard refused the prize money because of the sponsor's fossil fuel investments, and the £50,000 ended up being redirected to a literacy charity. Threaded through all of Richard Flanagan's writing is a contempt for power and its acolytes, and a great tenderness for human struggle and goodness. His new book is called Heresies. It's a collection of his speeches and opinion pieces written over the last two decades. There are fierce polemics on the climate crisis and the failures of politics, on the meaning of art and free speech, and on the stubborn necessity of hope. And a heads up, Richard will read some excerpts from those pieces, and some of his language is pretty forceful. But let's begin with the very warm welcome Richard Flanagan received at Byron Bay. One of the themes of this collection of essays is your writing on climate and the climate crisis. And I want to begin by one of the most powerful essays, which is about a visit you made to Kinglake in 2009. Can you just set the scene for that?
14: I think it was 2008, there was that terrible fire in Victoria, and it was seen to be the first of the gigafires, the fires that the scientists had predicted would come with climate change, and much about it seemed unprecedented. And at the time, I was thinking of actually writing a non-fiction book about this perfect fire that had been predicted and nobody believed would come, and now it had, and now this was to be our fate henceforth. And so after the fire hit, I got over from Tasmania and got a press pass from the Monthly and got up there within the first 48 hours, and they weren't letting the public in to places like Kinglake. And I went in there with the media, and I was deeply shocked by what I saw, because it wasn't anything that I'd seen with bushfires before. You know, a lot of these places didn't look even burnt. They looked like they'd been hit by a death ray. There were gum trees. It was perfectly still day when we went there, but there were gum trees bowed over with their leaves out horizontal rather than dangling, completely desiccated. And they'd been hit by this force, this wind that was about 1300 degrees C, and it completely dried the tree out. But because there was no oxygen, there was no char, it hadn't even been burnt. And then in the heart of this apocalypse, I got into Kinglake and I met some of the survivors there. And I found that unexpected. And I was there to report on it. And I remember hearing a reporter say to his cameraman, it's just the same old story. But that's not what I saw there. Can I read a section? Yes,
18: please.
14: So this is just the conclusion to that story. There was already a lot of expert opinion in the media on why the fires happened, that it was the fault of greenies, or people who had left too late, or who had no fire plan. But in Kinglake there seemed few certainties. Why some had died was as inexplicable as why others had lived, other than luck, which was the word that came up again and again. The man who'd been fighting a fire away from the town on Saturday told me how he did not know if his wife was safe until the day after. The three plastic cups of instant coffee he held beginning to tremble as he spoke. "That's her," he said, motioning with a bowing head over my shoulder. "We were lucky," he said. And he walked over to two women, and one put her arms around his neck and burst into tears and could not stop crying, as though they were seeing each other again for the first time since that dreadful Saturday night. Everyone knew someone who had lost someone, and everyone had a story, and every story was the tip of something huge and beyond any telling or hearing. It all made as little sense as the way day had turned to night. The roar beyond description as the fire approached, the tar melting, the trees falling and cars smashing, the people panicking, the people even more puzzlingly simply watching. The sight of the dead, the inexplicable, even ridiculous way you might live. There was the couple who ran across the road and found shelter in the Kinglake West Milk Bar, a brick building, as the fire barreled down the main road towards them, only to look down in their relief and see in front of them two gas bottles. They turned, ran back across the road to their house, and just as they made it to the other side, the bottles exploded, blowing out the back of the shop. Everyone had a story, even those who were not there, like the man who said he'd had a blue with his wife. She'd left on the Friday, and he decided midday Saturday to go down to Melbourne to work for the day. Now they were alive, reunited, and aware of the irony that had allowed this to be so. I was a street kid for most of my life, said another man. Moved here 4 years ago, and it's the best place I've ever lived. I felt part of a community, first time ever. Such a good place. You know what I mean. I saw a moment of fire freeze, one world trapped in death, another yet to be born. All around us were people frying onions and hamburgers and sorting clothes, people ash-smeared and fire-exhausted, people still to grieve and people unable to be grateful, people reaching out to each other, people looking out for one another and discovering the extraordinary in themselves. Such a good place, he said to me again. You know, beyond us, the police teams were turning over tin, turning up more dead. Yet everywhere I looked, I saw only the living helping the living, people holding people, people giving to people. At the end of an era of greed, at a time when all around are crises beyond understanding and seemingly without end, here in the heart of our apocalypse, I had not been ready for the shock of such goodness. Thank you.
15: I imagine there are many people here tonight who have a version of that story with the floods in this part of the world, that crises, and as I've heard it said, there's no such thing as a natural disaster. It's all about how the situations, the politics around it allow that to happen or not. Those worst times bring out something really beautiful in people, something exceptional. Was that the kind of overwhelming thing that you took away from that visit?
14: I put a line, I think, in The Narrow Road to the Deep North that it's the little things in which we go wrong, you know. It's in the big things, people are extraordinary. In 2015, Ben Quilty and I followed that huge 6 million-strong exodus of Syrian refugees, and we followed them from the Bekaa Valley in Lebanon to the Greek islands, to Serbia, to Croatia, talking to them, you know, trying to hear their stories. And these people had seen unspeakable things. They'd survived the horrors of the el-Assad regime. They'd survived being barrel bombed by his army. They'd survived being bombed by the Russians. They'd lived under the horror of ISIS. And there, in their wretched shelters made of bunting and potato sacks, I didn't meet a person who'd given up hope. And that struck me as utterly extraordinary. And in Mytilene on the Isle of Lesbos, we met a Kurdish family one night. They were a family of 13, and the night before, crossing in a people smuggler boat with fake life jackets that they bought, which don't float, their boat had sunk, and a three-year-old child, one of their grandchildren, had drowned. And there was this extraordinary grief, as you would expect. But what I didn't expect is the patriarch of the group, the grandfather, who I think in some ways was even more struck by the tragedy of this than anyone else. He said, "We are 13 and now we're 12, and we will go on and we will live." I thought, if these people won't give up on hope, who are we to give in to despair?
18: My guest on Conversations today is the writer Richard Flanagan. It was recorded at the recent Byron Writers Festival.
15: There's sometimes the argument made that in terrible situations, fires, floods, wars, people de-evolve to the worst way of being, to that kind of evolutionary argument that people show themselves to be selfish and vicious. Is that what you've encountered from the kind of places that you've seen real crisis?
14: Well, I mean, of course that exists. You know, there are places in the world today where there are orgies of unspeakable violence happening. And I think that the reason I'm not fearful for the future of books, novels, art, why things like AI aren't going to replace it is because we go to it to be reminded that we're not one but many, that we could be, as well as the good man or woman, we could also be the murderer. We can be, there is a monster within each of us. And art reminds us of the full possibilities of what it is to be human. Where we go wrong is when we allow ourselves to be persuaded by our leaders that some people are less than others. And once that poison is allowed into a society, then great evil becomes possible. And you know, the terrible crimes don't begin with the first missile on Gaza, the first Cyclone B canister at Auschwitz, and so on. They begin when people start saying some people are less than other people and they're not fully human. And I remember meeting a Japanese medical orderly who'd worked at the prisoner of war camp where my father was in on the death railway. And he described, he arrived there at night, and when he climbed up this mountain track into this jungle camp, and there were these large pyres burning with these corpses on them, who were the dead POWs. And he said, it crawling around them, he gave me this image, or he summoned this image of horror, utterly unlike anything I'd ever heard my father tell me. He said there were skeletons crawling around these fires, and they were the Australians. And I said to him, we met in a tea shop in Tokyo, and he was a gentle, reserved man. And I said, did you feel as a medical orderly it was your duty to help them? And he said to me, you have to understand, we didn't see them as human beings.
15: Tell me about the image that's on the front of this book, this painting by Goya, or etching by Goya. Why is it the one that you've chosen?
14: Oh, well, when I went through and was collecting the articles and speeches and so on for this book, I realised there were recurrent themes. Hope, the necessity of truth, and the centrality of freedom of speech.

0: And the way that if you speak truth to power, you can become condemned as a heretic quickly. Because when art does its job, it calls out power, inevitably. Art rubs against the grain. And so if a writer's doing their job properly, they end up propounding heresies, things that question the orthodoxy. The great Spanish painter Goya was summoned in front of the Spanish Inquisition twice, simply for paintings he'd made. He made quite a few paintings about the Inquisition, and this picture, this ink wash picture, shows a heretic who is at an auto de fe, which was the trial, but he's already condemned. The pointed cap he's wearing, the dunce's cap, has flames on it, which depicts his punishment. He's to be burnt. And on his back, he's wearing a sort of poncho, and on it are the words of his crime and a great X across them. And Goya entitled the picture For Speaking in a Different Way, and that was his crime. And that's been the crime of writers throughout the ages, to speak in a different way. And we see this impetus happen again and again in human history. When the world quakes and things become uncertain, we seek to punish people who speak out against the orthodoxies of the day. So it happened with the Inquisition. Then it happened in China in the 60s with the Cultural Revolution, where quite astonishingly, they also used the dunce's cap. They also had clapboards where they would write the crimes of the people out. And I find it a great irony that today the present form of the Inquisition is a social media platform that goes by the name of X. Hence, I thought it was a good image to put on the front cover.
1: One of the things you explore across the essays is we don't have the Spanish Inquisition anymore. Heretics aren't burnt at the stake. So why do you think it is that so many of us have internalised that censor, the clapboard and the dunce's cap sort of inside?
0: Well, I think this is a battle that goes on forever within us, because we are, as a species, conforming. That's how we have a roof over our heads in the monsoon in Byron Bay. And that's how we have food on the table. And so there's many good reasons for us to conform. But at a certain point, it leads us prey to despots and tyrants. And that's the point at which we understand we need to speak out against their excesses. But when we do that, there's danger for us. And so our first instinct is to quell these whisperings in our heart. And it's important we not do that. It's important we speak out. And I think the greatest heretical thought we can have in this day and age is simply the idea of hope. Because giving in to that conformity is to give in to despair. And despair is the poison cup they want us to drink from. You know, they want us to believe this world is full of insoluble problems, that the whole horror is too vast to do anything about. But it's not true. When you look at the different problems that beset us, whether it's social or environmental, there are solutions, there are ways, and we can approach them one by one, and we can change our world for the better. But we must hope, and to hope is to act, and to act is to hope.
1: I've also heard the point made that hope, we can think that hope is about the future, but really hope is very meaningfully about the past. If we look back and think about the changes, say, for women or queer people or understandings of colonialism, how they have changed in the last 100 years is extraordinary. You know, if we look back and think hopefully about the changes, the social changes that have happened now, we might be in the midst of a backlash in many ways, but there is something very hopeful in realizing the vast changes that have happened socially in our world in a couple of generations.
0: I think that's true. If you look at the longer rhythms, it is a story for hope. And I think also when people despair today, they should realise, or they should think how the world wasn't a promising place in 1342 or whenever it was the

0: Black Death arrived in Europe. You know, the world wasn't a promising place in either 1939 or 1945. The difference we face today is that we have these screens that just constantly focus our attention on the travesties of power. And power is ever a source of despair. It's a necessary facet of us as human beings, but it's not the entire truth or even a large part of the truth of us. And I think that if we look to our family, look to our friends and take our compass from them, we find people like us, you know, who are full of failings, but nevertheless show goodness and kindness and love. And that's actually our reality. And in that, there is endless hope. So I think it's where you look. And I think people should not seek to believe or seek to take their compass from the despair that pours into their eyes and ears from their screens.
1: We all grow up with particular ideas about power and freedom. You know, they're lessons that I think we all learn at a very young age. Take me back to 12-year-old Richard starting high school. What kind of place was it, and what kind of lessons about power did you learn there?
0: So this essay I'm part about my top 10 Tasmanian novelists and why I think the number one Tasmanian novelist is Albert Camus. And but this was a story from my childhood about the high school I went to. The high school had been built for a large housing commission suburb. It was violent and the violence was unpredictable. One boy put a pair of scissors through another's hand. Another boy rammed a chisel up another's anus. A boy and his mate would use an air rifle to take pot shots at kids walking home from school. Gang beatings were commonplace. It had a name as the worst school in Tasmania. I'm not sure if it was, but it wasn't a pleasant place. On my third day at the school in first year, I was sitting with two newly made friends on a bench hung off a brick wall, and we were eating our lunch. Some older boys walked by, including their gang leader, a stocky, powerful youth already sprouting sideburns. He halted, turned to us, and he asked one of my new friends what he'd just said. My friend had said nothing and said so. The stocky boy came over, leant in, and with a movement I now understand must have been learnt, gently cut the boy's chin with his palm, almost a caress, before slamming the boy's head back as hard as he could into the brick wall three times. As the stocky boy turned and went to walk away, my other friend suddenly cried out, "Why?" The stocky boy turned, smiled, and said, "Because I can."
1: When you reflect on that environment of violence that was there among students and by the adults at that school too, you wonder if it also had something to do with freedom. What do you mean?
0: Well, what I came to think was that for these people, that the violence was the only way they could have expressing some freedom, some sense of dignity, but it was a perverted and distorted and ultimately completely destructive way. But that was how they had come to understand their humanity. So it was a desperate attempt to be human that at the same time eroded everything that was human about them. So there's an extraordinary sadness about it.
1: You managed to find a different way of expression, a different avenue through freedom via the school library. Were you already a big reader when you arrived at high school?
0: Yeah, I was always a reader, but I read an endless amount of rubbish, you know, and loved it, comics and westerns and

0: And then the school library, I saw a very thin volume, which I thought I was capable of reading. And I picked it out, and it was actually Camus' The Stranger. And I started this book, somewhat I'd only ever read Westerns and war comics, and I was enchanted. And although I understood none of it, I understood that world of heat and the beach, the natural world, and the unexpected, pointless violence. I understood that world. And the larger meanings of the novel, of course, I had no way of comprehending, but I also, it was like adult life itself. I wanted to know more, and I wanted to go to that place where I could know more. And that was really the beginning of my journey into reading books.
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3: Hello, Anna Vito in the ABC Canberra newsroom. The ACT Supreme Court is hearing victim impact statements from the family of Irma Palasik as part of the sentencing for two men convicted of her manslaughter 26 years ago. The ACT branch of the CFMEU says it supports a review into the Secure Local Jobs Code to improve the rate of local businesses securing contracts, but argues the code should not be scrapped altogether. Four Corners has revealed there have been at least a dozen breaches of the Commonwealth's Code of Conduct by lobbyists. A second long-nosed fur seal is suspected to have contracted H5 bird flu in South Australia. Researchers found Australian parents who have children with disability are twice as likely to experience psychological distress and burnout. A new data from advocacy group Everybody's Home reveals Canberrans earning $40,000 a year are spending 87% of their income on rent. A mostly sunny top of 19 degrees today, rain tomorrow, possibly up to 25 millimetres. It's 16 degrees now. ABC.
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2: On Conversations today, we're bringing you an event with Richard Flanagan, recorded at the Byron Theatre as part of the recent Byron Writers Festival. Richard is talking about his latest book, which brings together a collection of essays that he's written over the last two decades. They cover politics, climate change, hope, and what it means to be an Australian. What do you mean when you claim Camus as one of Tasmania's great writers, this French-speaking Algerian?
0: Well, what I mean by that is if you're a writer, but even if you're a reader, you belong both to the place you come from, but you belong to this universe of letters, to all the books that have ever been written, and they're your birthright too. And in those, you discover not a dinner party in Moscow in 1882 or an extraordinary Colombian village where magical things happen and priests levitate and so on. You discover your world, your family, your origin. origins. And I think the genius of novels is that when they succeed, you find in their particular concrete details of worlds utterly unknown and alien to you, the truth of your soul. And one of the deepest pleasures I've had as a writer is when I go to other countries and my books have had that meaning. I was in Romania, of all places, in just before COVID, in Transylvania, and I'm doing a reading, and these people are coming up, have been reading me for 20 years, saying how much these books had meant to them in Romania. That moves me enormously because I feel like that's repaying a small debt that I incurred when I was young reading all those other books.
6: I love that the Romanians are counting Richard Flanagan as one of the great Romanian writers.
0: You know, when I did question 7, I had a Chinese reader write and he said, your mother would have had a very different life to my mother who grew up in rural poverty in China, but they were the same woman. It is really a form of reporting. If you can concentrate and as accurately describe the details as possible, then something of the larger soul will exist in the book and communicate itself to people, you know, across the oceans and even over decades and sometimes centuries.
6: I was reflecting in your critical writing around social media, sort of celebrity culture in general, the way that it, the contrast between it and the sort of writing that you're just describing, the writing of the novel. But then I thought about one of the major enticements of the novel right from the beginning was this promise to take you in somewhere secret, in somewhere private, you know, not just behind closed doors, but actually inside someone's mind and heart. You know, it's this, the novel does something very interesting about power and privacy. It makes us a promise that we can see through someone else's eyes.
0: If there's only one justification for the existence of literature, I think it is this, that when we read a great book of genius, we recognise our own rejected thoughts and we discover we are not alone. That, to me, it justifies every book ever written. That because you understand that all those things you felt that you were too frightened to give tongue to ever share, even with your closest, that someone else felt and knew them and they were legitimate. Even if they are terrible thoughts, or even if they are glorious thoughts, but, you know, that someone else understood this and you were not alone. I think the other extraordinary thing that I've learned over a lifetime of writing is that when novels succeed, they succeed because of that strange communion between the reader and the writer, which is what I think you're talking about. And what I've learned is the less you seek to explain your stories, the more the reader will invent them for you. I mean, a book is just a sorry collection of poor sentences and badly formed characters until a reader decides that it's worth continuing with. And then if they really like it, they bless it with the full authority of their soul and their history, and it becomes a living thing. I meet writers who want to be understood, but writers only succeed to the extent they're misunderstood. I mean, who knows what Shakespeare intended with Hamlet? There's a million extraordinary readings of Hamlet. Homer's Odyssey, whoever he or they were, what did they intend with it? But there's countless readings, interpretations, because it's open to other people to invent it. That's the genius of stories. It's like the oracle at Delphi that never answered but only pointed. So too a writer.
6: So explain to me then the difference between your novel writing and the kind of writing that's in Heresies, your non-fiction. You know, this great love of the novel and its ambiguity and complexity and depth. How is it for you when you're writing a piece of journalism or a critique of a government policy. Is it a different part of your brain that you're using? Is the experience of sitting down differently rewarding, less rewarding? What's it like for you as a non-fiction writer?
0: Well, I never thought journalism is a lesser form. I don't agree with that idea. I think it is an equivalent form. But the difference is that with journalism or with other forms of non-fiction like history or so on, you're journeying outwards. What you discover, what you see and touch or read or see, you describe that as best you can and you check it against other evidence, and to the extent you gloss it, you make clear what your gloss is and what the things you've discovered are. So it's always a journey outwards, whereas a novel is a journey inwards into your soul, and you seek to describe what you discover there. So that's, to me, the difference. One's an inward journey, one's an outward journey. I mean, for someone who sits alone at a table, it's sort of nice to get out of the front door occasionally too. So.
6: Are novels, by virtue of their form, more morally complex than journalism, non-fiction?
0: I don't think so. No, I mean, I don't think... I think anything that strives for moral certainty will be a failure.
6: I'm thinking about the way you depict some of the prime ministers, past and present, in these pieces, how you might write them if they were a character in a novel.
0: Well, some of them belong more in soap operas, don't they? So it's a different form of writing, you know. I mean, someone like Scott Morrison, I mean, you can't help but not have fun with him. You know, I describe him in one of the stories here as approaching a poor firefighter like a Humphrey B. Bear mollied up, trying to embrace him in a hug, you know what I mean? You know, you can't... He's very rich material, but he does demand a certain genre of writing.
6: Work at the ABC, so I'm not going to make any comment on that. It's Richard Flanagan's views. Solely Richard's. The book you published before this one, Question 7, was such an interesting mix of history and memoir and imagination and something kind of completely different as a form. And I interviewed you about that book at the time, Richard, but I didn't realise why there was this great urgency for you in getting that story down. Can you tell me why you assumed that would be your last book?
0: I had a sort of... what in hindsight was a comic misdiagnosis and of early onset dementia, and I was given 12 months to get my affairs in order and before the sort of doors of the dementia wing closed behind me forever. So,
6: That must have been terrifying.
0: Well, it is, but it's of no consequence because it turned out when I went back for the tests at 12 months that there'd been a misreading by the radiologist, and I didn't have it, for which I'm very grateful in two ways. one that I'm not batty, and the other, you know, it made me very grateful for what I had, and I realised how beautiful this world is, you know. That renewed my faith in so many things.
6: Except the Tasmanian Health Service, perhaps.
0: Look, even though, I make a lot of mistakes. I mean, I wouldn't want to be a radiologist, you know. Like, there'd be a lot of people writing a lot of very good books if I was a radiologist, I'd imagine. Could be a much more noble contribution to Australian literature than what I do, really.
6: So the appreciation for life or a gratitude was what was the strongest takeaway or experience for you out of that year?
0: I just wrote this book. I wanted to write a book that explained the world my other books had come from, because in other countries people assume I come from a European sort of country. And I wanted to explain that whatever we are, we're not European, that we've become something else. we come out of this extraordinary land, which I feel is a sacred place, and which has this extraordinary history, an Indigenous history of 60,000 years, and then an extraordinary post-invasion history. And I wanted to honour all of that. And also, I realised writing that book that I was living in the autumn of things, that so many things that I loved were vanishing because of this destruction all around us. And I just wanted to remember, hold on to them as best I could. And the way of doing that was words. And with them, not just the loss of that beautiful natural world, but certain values and a way of thinking about the world that we once had, which had also largely vanished, and described this silent revolution that had befallen us in the last 30 years, this revolution in values, where we all became reduced to some transactional element in an economy and nothing else. And so I was trying to describe all those things as best I could.
2: Richard Flanagan is my guest on Conversations today. And we recorded this event at the recent Byron Writers Festival.
6: I heard you recently speaking about Australia's colonial history, you know, which you just referred to there, and you used a phrase that really struck me. You said, "We were invaded." And I had assumed only Aboriginal people could say that. And I wondered what you meant by using that phrase to describe the history.
0: Well, I finished the book with a series of essays about Indigenous Australia. And the final one talks about something Archie Roach said. Archie Roach was such a beautiful man. The first time I met him in a pub in Hobart where he was playing, he was a good friend of my brother Martin's, and Martin said, "Go and say hello." And I went in, I said, "I'm Martin's brother," and he just opened his arms and he just held me like I was his brother. That's what he was like. Anyway, Archie said this thing, which, and like all these extraordinary thoughts, it's something that strikes you as utterly new and yet something that is makes obvious sense and has always been with us. And he said, "Whether Australians know it or not, we all belong. Whether white Australians know it or not, whether white Australians don't even want to believe it, they belong." And he was talking about this in the context of a song that we should have. And it's a shame he never got to write this song, because he said that would be the riff, that we belong. And I think once you conceive of us and here and belonging, then we would approach everything about our society, about our politics, in a completely different way. And I think that would be the basis of a great nation. That would really be one we could be proud of belonging to. Mm.
6: You identify there as being really high political stakes with that belonging. Back in 2017, you gave an address to the National Press Club, which is one of the pieces included here. And in that, you suggested that what would protect Australia from an authoritarian movement would be to create a liberating vision founded in the full truth of who we are as a people. Tell me more about the political implications of our failure to have that national sense of belonging.
0: Well, in my view, it's no coincidence that we've got this rise of this new fascism in Australia in the wake of the failure of the yes, of the referendum for a voice, I should say. I think the two are connected, because we turned our back not on a possibility for small administrative changes, small constitutional changes. We turned our back on who we are. We turned our back on the truth of us. We turned our back on the the fact that we were invaded, that it was a terrible and violent thing, the consequences of which people are still living with today. And if we would only accept that, then

0: properties in this country, I think it goes back again and again to the fact that we can't even speak the truth about our origins. And if we think about it, this is so very strange because most countries have been invaded. Most countries have had terrible violence, and they come to some accommodation with that. No one in Britain says to talk about the Norman Conquest is to propose a black armband view of British history, you know, but that's what we do. I mean, it's idiotic. But until we can face up to that, many individuals, I think probably the majority of Australians, are accepting of this. But as a nation, we haven't done it, and as a nation, we need to do it.
1: I wonder if that's another place where the long arc of hope is relevant. I remember reading that the first president of China was asked what did he think of the French Revolution, and he said it's too soon to tell. It might also be that the recent nature of this history is almost too hard for people to look at, or that the way of finding an the ability to look fully and squarely at the violence of that invasion and how to talk about it, how to talk to our children about it. Maybe it can't happen except with more time. Where do you see hope and the reality of the rejection of that referendum and, you know, the outrages of everyday life for so many First Nations still in this country?
0: I mean, show and lie, you know, that was a good quip by him. But two centuries plus is more than enough. We have to be honest with ourselves. We've got to stop telling self-serving lies, and that applies to the left as much as to the right. This idea of white guilt, I think, is wrong, because why is a Sikh who's been living here for 10 years guilty of the crimes of the past? But they should be ashamed of what their country's doing today to Indigenous people. They should be ashamed, as I'm ashamed, that we still haven't recognised the fact of the invasion. So I think we should forget about this idea of guilt, but we should be ashamed because it's ongoing. We should, you know, I was reading an utterly idiotic review of a book in The Guardian that talked about colonial settler readers. I mean, describing Australian as colonial settler readers. To me, that makes no sense. You know, we're the product of these great acts of violence in which we're both complicit, in which we're beneficiaries, and in which we've also suffered. So we're like that kid I talked about in that reading who cupped his hand on my friend's chin and slammed in the back of his head. But it was something he'd learnt, and that was the only way he understood it, being with other people. We've just got to get honest about who we are and accept who we are, and in so doing, accept that we have to become better.
1: It's that sort of nuanced, historically informed, careful analysis of a situation that is not easy to have happen, or not doesn't happen easily on certainly on social media, but even in lots of forms of media and not in the language of politicians. Given all of that, it seems that for you, writers' festivals have been something that you thought should have a really special place in this culture, but many of them have failed in the way that you write about them in this book, that the question of heresy and speaking to power has been something that hasn't been able to happen the way it should have in writers' festivals. Have you been surprised about the kind of political furore that's gone along with them over the last few years, or is this something that you are not surprised by?
0: There's a piece in there about what was happening in writers' festivals in the 2010s, and the issue isn't about writers' festivals. It was about a culture that took off of seeking to silence anyone who had an opinion different than that prevailed on Twitter. And with that was the capitulation of institutions, writers' festivals, publishers, universities sometimes. Now, some of these people who were cancelled at the time, they weren't people whose opinion I shared, but as I write about in the book,

0: they deserve to be heard. And all that I'm really left believing in some ways, is the necessity of truth, and truth is best tested by speaking honestly to each other. And I think these ideas of safety, of offence and so on, they're damaging to democracy. They threaten our freedoms, and we have to accept that some ideas, some opinions we may not like, we may be uncomfortable with, and I don't like some of them, but we must allow everyone to be heard. The other aspect of your question about writers' festivals, I do think they've assumed an increasing importance in a society where people don't know who to trust, where people are looking for authentic expressions, and also I think for the possibility of coming together. And I think particularly since COVID, that's become more important to us all. And they seem to have a different emotion to them now than they did before COVID. So, you know, these are large changes. But with the Adelaide Writers' Festival, I was moved that writers, for whom most of whom earn next to nothing, and for whom, you know, a couple of nights in a hotel and appearing on a stage is a highlight of their year, that these people who had so little were willing to turn their back on that, damage themselves professionally to protect this right to freedom of speech. They refused to cross the line that our politicians trampled over. And for that, they should be applauded.
1: Commitment, that really determined commitment to free speech, something that you had to claim yourself as a writer, as an individual?
0: I've never been in a situation where I've been cancelled, no.
1: No, I mean more that when you sat down to write and you've got all those different voices in your head and thinking, and how is this going to land and who's going to read this and will I offend my, you know, second cousin twice removed, or, you know, the darkest parts being said out loud that you said novelists do. Is that part of the courage of being a writer?
0: I wouldn't ascribe any virtue to a writer, really. No,
1: too late. You've just given us a whole hour.
0: I get a bit worried, you know, when people talk in those terms. No, I think it gets back to the point you made right at the beginning, that you must guard against the censoring yourself. And of course, none of us wants to give offence. None of us wants to put themselves in the way of trouble. And sometimes you have to remind yourself it's not your job to be safe. It's your job to describe what's in front of your nose, which is sometimes the thing nobody wants to talk about. But that's when you've got to remember what your job is.
1: I want you all right now to take on the job of giving Richard Flanagan a very warm round of thank you applause. Richard Flanagan's latest book is called Heresies. This episode of Conversations was produced by Jen Leake and recorded at the Byron Theatre on the lands of the Bundjalung Nation. And a big thank you to the ABC's magnificent sound engineer, Steve Fieldhouse. The executive producer of Conversations is the equally magnificent Nicola Harrison. And a big thank you to the Byron Writers' Festival for hosting Conversations again this year. I'm Sarah Kanoski. Thanks for listening.
2: ABC News, good afternoon, I'm Anna Vito. The family of Canberra grandmother Irma Palasix has told a sentencing hearing for the two men convicted over her death they have suffered a life sentence of grief. Elizabeth Byrne reports.
3: Irma Palasix died after she was beaten, bound and gagged during a violent home invasion in 1999. Two Melbourne men, Steve Fabrizi and Joseph Facconi, were convicted of manslaughter and a raft of other charges earlier this year after a cold case in investigation. Today, Mrs. Palasik's grandson John Makita said the events had destroyed his family and taken away the future they should have had. Mrs. Palasik's daughter Elizabeth said the trauma would haunt her beyond the grave and urged the court not to grant leniency to the men. The hearing is continuing.
2: ACT Chief Minister Andrew Barr says the possibility of the Canberra Institute of Technology merging with the University of Canberra is a conversation he wants to have. UC Vice-Chancellor Bill Shorten has revived a 2011 proposal for a merger of the two institutions following the resignation of former CIT Chief Executive Margot McNeill. Mr Barr says there is now an opportunity to consider a merger through fresh eyes.
4: The concept, a dual sector institution, is one that that operates successfully in many parts of Australia. So there's no reason why it couldn't work well here, but it needs to be, the detail needs to be worked through.
2: New data analysing rental affordability around Australia has found rent is consuming comparatively less of Canberrans' income than most other major population centres. Caitlin Maloney has the details.
5: The latest report from housing advocacy organisation Everybody's Home ranks the national capital at 13th out of a top 20 Australian locations for the proportion of income spent on renting a home. But it finds Canberrans earning $40,000 a year are having to spend 87% of their income on rent, and renters on $70,000 are spending more than half their income. Even Canberrans earning more than $100,000 a year are spending 40% of their income on rent. Northern Western Australia remains the most expensive location to rent in the country, followed by the Gold Coast and Sydney.
2: Labor frontbencher Murray Watt is defending the federal government's rules around lobbyist access to Parliament House as Four Corners reveals dozens of former defence officials have jumped into lucrative lobbying roles or the defence sector. Critics say there's a revolving door where former officials can use their connections to potentially influence the awarding of multi-million dollar contracts. It's prompted calls for tighter regulations and greater transparency, but Senator Watt says there are already strict lobbyist rules in place
6: that regulate, for example, the activities of former politicians, former staffers, periods of time that they can't lobby and use information that they have been privy to. And of course, any lobbyist needs to be on the lobbyist register. So there is a high degree of disclosure and transparency.
2: Andy Burnham will mark his first foreign visit as UK Prime Minister with a trip to Ukraine later today. Linda Gruen reports.
7: Ukraine's President Volodymyr Zelensky was the first foreign leader to be welcomed to Downing Street after Mr. Burnham became the new British PM last month. Now Andy Burnham is making Ukraine his first overseas destination since taking office. He'll announce British support to help Ukraine improve its domestic production of long-range missiles. He will also co-chair a meeting of the so-called Coalition of the Willing, a group of countries backing Ukraine in its war against Russia. Moscow has been escalating its strikes on Ukraine in recent weeks, including one on a shopping centre on Friday that killed at least 16 people.
2: Meanwhile, Ukrainian authorities say at least three people have been killed in a fresh Russian attack on the outskirts of Kharkiv, while Russian officials are reporting the deaths of two children in an alleged drone strike on a childcare centre in the country's south. And torrential rain across southern Taiwan has forced the closure of schools and offices. A low-pressure system has hovered over the area for the past few days, bringing heavy rain and causing flooding. Taiwan is also bracing for a typhoon to hit the north of the island later this week. Finance, the Ordinaries trading 0.6% higher, the dollar buying 71.7 US cents. And briefly in sports, Sydney's Charlie Curnow has won the AFL Coleman Medal for the leading goal kicker in the season for a third time and in his first season with the Swans. Canberra's weather, a mostly sunny day, winds northwesterly and a forecast top of 19 degrees. There is a sheep graziers warning for tomorrow for the ACT southwest slopes and snowies. Tomorrow in Canberra, up to 25 millimetres of rain and 16 degrees. Right now it's 17 degrees around Canberra. ABC News.
8: G'day, welcome to the world today. I'm Nick Grimm, here with you from Gadigal Land in Sydney. This Monday, after a turbulent week, the Sydney Swans claim an emotional win. The AFL's CEO will be speaking shortly. And oh, not again, Book Week. Is it inspiring a love of literature in the kids or just a way to create more landfill? Along with not a few meltdowns for the frazzled parents, we investigate.
9: A lot of families are doing their best just to get through the ordinary weeks. So when you throw in something additional, which requires time and money and planning and thinking. I think that's where we hear the frustration from parents.
8: That story coming up. But first, Australia's H5 bird flu outbreak has reached a new escalation point, with confirmation the disease has spread to mammals on the mainland for the first time. A long-nosed fur seal found dead at Beachport in South Australia has tested positive for the virus. Now a second seal is suspected to have died from the disease in a key breeding ground off Kangaroo Island. It comes as authorities rush to vaccinate Victoria's world-renowned little penguin colony. Bridget Fitzgerald prepared this report.
10: Under torchlight, penguins are scooped up as they return to their burrows for the night. The little penguin colony on Phillip Island off Victoria's south coast is the largest of its kind in the world, and it's now at the forefront of Australia's defence against the deadly H5N1 bird flu. 1,000 penguins have now received their first dose of the H5 vaccine as part of an effort to vaccinate more than 10% of the population. The H5 vaccine is being rolled out around the country as Australia marked a grim milestone in the outbreak, with the first confirmed case of bird flu in a mammal on Sunday. A long-nosed fur seal found dead at Beachport in South Australia's southeast tested positive for the virus. There's now a second suspected case in a fur seal found near Kangaroo Island. Murray Watt is the Federal Minister for the Environment and Water.
6: We have been saying for some time that we are likely to see mass mortalities of birds and mammals, and I know that is a very distressing thing for Australians to hear, but we also need to be realistic. Australia is very fortunate that we've been the last continent on earth to have this strain of bird flu happen, but we are likely to see those kind of events as we have overseas. But as I say, we have been preparing for this for some time, working with states and territories, conservation groups to make sure that our populations are resilient.
10: Authorities are now concerned about further spread in mammal species. Dr. Sky Fruin is South Australia's chief veterinary officer.
11: Look, we're obviously really concerned, not just for the seals, obviously, but also for our sea lions. They are an endangered species and share exactly that same environment. So I guess we're thankful we don't have evidence of bird flu in the sea lion population yet, but of course that's what we worry will come at some point.
10: Jack Goff is the CEO of the Invasive Species Council.
12: We're definitely getting an acceleration of the virus's spread as expected. And it's important to remember we can't stop this bird flu virus. Now that it's in and established in Australia's wildlife populations, the wave of devastation is going to start spreading out across the whole continent.
10: According to the Invasive Species Council, federal government funding for programs aimed at protecting Australia's native species was cut by 27% in the most recent budget. Jack Goff says while deaths from bird flu can't be prevented, increased funding for biodiversity programs will help protect wildlife from other threats.
12: Decades of neglect for on-ground nature programs are having a direct impact now when you've got this new threat that we can't stop. You know, climate change, habitat destruction, wetlands that are in poor condition, spread of feral animals, in particular predators like foxes and cats, but also pigs and deer getting into wetlands. All of these things impact on wildlife survival rates, on their breeding rates, and that means they impact directly on how they're going to be able to deal and recover from this tsunami of devastation, really, which is what bird flu is going to be for our wildlife across the entire continent.
10: Kirsty Short is a professor of virology at the University of Queensland. She doesn't expect there's been mammal-to-mammal transmission at this stage.
13: Whether or not that will happen, I think, depends on the level of mammalian infection we get. What's also really, really important is to sequence these viruses. And we know that influenza has a certain number or certain mutations that are associated with more mammalian infections. So it's important to look at the virus and see if it's acquiring those mutations.
10: She says the virus will eventually become endemic, but only in some species.
13: Certainly now is the worst period. What we've seen from other countries is that it the outbreaks, they're still outbreaks, but they're less devastating than when the virus initially hit. So there's some hope there. But it also depends on the virus a little bit. You know, my concern is that in Australia it's going into species that it's never been in before, and we don't know what that will do for the evolution of the virus.
10: Minister Murray Watt says the federal government has invested $113 million in bird flu preparedness and provided a further $24 million to states and territories to fund resilience programs since the outbreak began.
8: Bridget Fitzgerald. There's evidence today that the number of first home buyers entering the housing market has grown, defying an overall trend showing property sales flatlining in the nation's major markets. Data out today from mortgage broking business Loan Market shows first home buyers are the only cohort applying for more financing for property purchases compared to figures for June. It suggests that the Albanese government's efforts to level the playing field for first home buyers could be achieving that goal, in spite of rising interest rates and ongoing global economic uncertainty. For more on what we can read into this data, I've been speaking to Peter Escher. He's chief executive with the property financing firm 13X.
14: I think we're starting to see a pattern emerge in the residential space. It's very important to understand that residential real estate is very sentiment driven. And when prices fall, a lot of investors walk away. Even though it might be a good time to be investing because you're buying in at a better price. However, there's been a lot of first-time buyers that have felt left out ever since the pandemic. They've been on the sideline. They feel that sentiment has swung in their favour and they're stepping into the market.
8: So how do we know that? How's it showing up?
14: We can see that in a couple of different spaces. We can see it in the number of participants in the home guarantee scheme. But we can also see it in the types of properties they're buying, which are usually around the caps that the scheme has set.
8: Yeah, how does the First Home Buyers Guarantee Scheme work and how is that crafted around certain types of property? Can you explain for that for me, please?
14: Sure. So the scheme in essence is basically the government guaranteeing anybody who has less than a 20% deposit, instead of them having to go and pay mortgage insurance, which is relatively expensive, the government steps up and guarantees that element above 80% for the loan. And so effectively, they can borrow up to 95%. And so there's price caps for property, and those price caps are set city by city, region by region. And because we know what those caps are, we can also see that in those markets, the properties near or below those caps are performing better than the properties above those caps. And so therefore we can imply through that data that first home buyers are a lot more active in the market.
8: Essentially the data is telling us that certain types of property are in hotter demand in the current market than others.
14: Yeah, and it's also important to understand that many times in the past we have had a lot of property cycles. This isn't the first one. But previously when the market has come off, it's come off at a time where there's been excess supply. In previous downturns, we've seen a lot of cranes in the air, a lot of construction, and that usually comes in too late, and then you have a flood of properties in the market. That's not happening now. We don't have a flood of properties because ever since the pandemic, the supply of brand new property has been disrupted. And therefore, the lower end of the market or the entry level of the market is holding up. And it's being held up not by investors, it's being held up by first-time buyers.
8: There's a lot of discussion about buyers being reluctant to move at the moment because they think that the market may fall further still. Now, what's your perspective on that?
14: Yeah, absolutely. I think that's very important. And I think that's the single most important thing in this cycle, that a lot of sellers who don't have to sell are not selling. They're holding out. They're not getting the prices because, as you said, those buyers, they're waiting for bargains and they're not necessarily going to see those bargains because the vendors or the sellers are probably going to pull their properties off market. Vendors are now sitting tight, and I think what the property market's going through is a bit of a freeze, and that freeze will see less turnover, less volume, except for the first home buyer market, which is still going to remain strong.
8: So on that level, there's evidence emerging, essentially, that the federal government changes to the tax treatment of property is achieving at least the desired outcome of making it easier for first home buyers to get into the market?
14: Yeah, absolutely. It is. It definitely is. I always look at it as a cycle. every healthy market goes through a cycle. You want a cycle that has ups, but you also want a cycle that provides buying opportunities. I think the policy to date has been quite well managed. There has been a lot of sentiment around the investor side, a lot of noise around the negative gearing. I think the negative gearing changes were, although not announced as policy at the last election, that's something political which we'll put aside. When they were implemented, they could have been worse. They're not as bad as what they could have been. And I think investors are deterred by policy, but also by interest rates. Interest rates have run up really, really hard. And I think once some of that interest rate pressure comes out, investors will still go back into the market.
15: Peter Esho, thanks very much for talking to us.
14: Thanks for having me.
15: And Peter Esho is chief executive of the property financing firm 13X. 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Just search for The World Today. A war of words and tariffs has broken out in North America after the collapse of trade talks between the United States and Canada. Donald Trump reacted by hitting a range of Canadian goods with 50% tariffs, and then the Canadian Prime Minister, Mark Carney, said that he's going to match those tariffs. The US president insists Canada wants all the benefits of being an American state without actually being one. David Sparks reports.
16: Relations between Canada and the US have been tense throughout Donald Trump's presidency, and it seems those tensions are once again on the rise. US Secretary of Transportation Sean Duffy is keen to emphasise Canada's reliance on its neighbour.
17: Canada gets the benefit of trading with the US way more than the US gets the benefit of trading with Canada. It's a country that doesn't have a military. It has a country that has a single-payer healthcare system that's failing. They have record-high euthanasia rates. And so to think that they're going to go to war with Donald Trump and actually win that war with the US, I think it's foolish on their part.
16: Trade talks between the two countries have broken down, and President Trump reacted by slapping 50% tariffs on some Canadian goods. Secretary Duffy says Canada has had it too good for too long, and Donald Trump is making a stand.
17: I think President Trump was the first one to go, you know what, that's not the kind of relationship that friends should have.
16: But Canada's Prime Minister Mark Carney has remained firm.
18: Canada will match Washington's new tariffs dollar for dollar in order to protect Canadian workers, farmers, families, and businesses. Our response will be concentrated in sectors such as steel, dairy, appliances, agricultural equipment, pulp and paper, and electronics.
16: Donald Trump revisited his longtime jibe that Canada should become a state within the US. On social media, he wrote, "Canada wants the benefits of being a state without being one." Professor Robert Brooks from Monash University's Department of Econometrics and Business Statistics says the breakdown in negotiations will have broad impacts.
19: These are really large tariffs, and the reality of these tariffs is, you know, they end up being paid for by consumers in both the US and Canada, and they create a poor situation in both economies.
16: The 50% tariffs announced by the US will apply to about $20 billion US dollars worth of Canadian goods, including wine, dairy, cement, clothing, and hockey equipment. That's in addition to existing US tariffs on Canadian steel, aluminium, automobiles, and timber. Robert Brooks says the Canadian Prime Minister's strategy with Donald Trump is being closely watched around the world.
19: And, you know, the Canadian position has been to come back and say, you know, if you're going to do these tariffs to us, then we're going to retaliate to you. The problem when you get into these situations of threats of tariff and threats of retaliation is for the initial tariff claims and the retaliation to be credible, at some point they've got to be followed through with. And it's the follow through bit of this that's most problematic.
16: This trade war between Canada and the US, and the Canadian Prime Minister Mark Carney is openly calling it a trade war, what, if anything, does it mean for Australia? Are there any impacts, potentially impacts, good or bad for Australia?
19: So the risk for Australia is, you know, the global economy risk of all of this. So you end up in a situation where you've potentially got, as a result of the tariffs, more inflationary pressure in both the US and Canada, and potentially you've got a lower level of economic growth as a result of these going through. So the risk of this, you know, from the Australian perspective, is what are the global economic effects of this?
16: The latest stoush between the US and Canada comes as those countries, along with Mexico, review their free trade agreement with a value of around $1.6 trillion US dollars.
8: David Sparks reporting there. The AFL Chief Executive Andrew Dillon has spoken to the media a day after the Sydney Swans returned to the playing field under the shadow of that scandal that swept up several players from the men's team. Oliver Gordon has been following for more on the latest developments and joins me now. Ollie, it's certainly been a week of scrutiny for the Swans. What's the AFL had to say?
20: Hi, Nick. Yeah, so around this time last week, we started hearing those reports of late night partying in the Swans Hotel.

0: room here in Melbourne and a commotion in the hotel lobby the morning after. Since then, we've seen five Swans players banned for breaching club standards. And separately, we've seen Victoria Police open up an investigation into an alleged sexual assault at the same hotel the Swans men's team was staying at. Important to note at this stage, in relation to the alleged sexual assault, no charges have been laid and no one has been formally interviewed. Over the last week, we've seen the Swans CEO, its chairman, the men's captain and the women's captain front cameras to express their disappointment and shock at the situation facing the club. Now the AFL CEO, Andrew Dillon, has spoken. Let's take a listen.
1: What we saw yesterday is how footy is a place where people can come together. And I think we'll see that during the final series. Really serious matter being investigated by the police, but I think the finals and footy is a way that people can come together.
2: Andrew, have you or will you seek hair tests from the Sydney?
1: Look, those matters at the moment are under the police investigation, so the AFL won't be conducting any of its own inquiries until after the police investigation's finished. I think the actions of a few don't take away from the thousands of people involved in football at all different levels who do great things all the time.
3: That's AFL CEO Andrew Dillon there, and Ollie Gordon is still with me. Ollie, what do we know about the investigation into the five banned Swans players?
0: Well, Nick, as I said earlier, police haven't made any arrests or laid charges in relation to this investigation. What we do know is Victoria's Sexual Crime Squad is investigating a report of a sexual assault. The ABC understands it centres on a player allegedly touching a woman without her consent. The lawyer representing two of the women allegedly present on that evening in question says his clients will be claiming damages for pain and suffering, while the lawyer representing a third woman involved says a potential civil lawsuit is being looked at. Over the weekend, Victoria Police provided an update about this investigation. It said the exact circumstances of the matter are still being established. So, Nick, the investigation continues.
3: Okay, and of course, both the Swans AFL and AFLW teams played over the weekend. What was the atmosphere like at those games?
0: Yeah, well, we heard the AFL CEO, Andrew Dillon, referencing that earlier. So the Swans AFL and AFLW teams played this historic doubleheader. The first time both teams had played together on the ground on the same day, both teams had a victory. The women beat Essendon. They also broke the all-time attendance record for the Swans in the AFLW. More than 16,000 people came down to watch. These are the scenes after the final siren in the women's game. This is Swans AFL captain Lucy McAvoy speaking with Fox Footy.
4: I know, it's amazing. We weren't sure, obviously, what we were going to be expecting this week, but to see the support that we've received today is just unbelievable. You know, our members and fans are so tight, and they know that, you know, we're united as a club and we're better than what we were at the start of the week. And I'm just so grateful to have the support that we do today, and the girls were able to turn it on for them, so it was really good.
0: So really emotional scenes there, Nick, at the SCG. Swans captain Lucy McAvoy there. Some fans walked out following the women's game, ahead of the men's game, but many stuck around. The Swans men's team beat North Melbourne. It was their final game of the AFL men's home and away season, and they were without five of their best players who've been stood down for the season. ABC Grandstand captured the emotions in the men's playing group after that team's win.
5: So the Swans team is now gathered in a huddle. Dane Rampey's in tears as well. These are remarkable scenes and emotional scenes.
0: So two wins there to end a tumultuous week for the club, Nick. The Swans men's team now has a week off before starting its finals campaign.
3: Okay, Oliver Gordon in Melbourne there. Thanks very much. Well, it's that time of year again. Children's Book Week is officially underway across the country, celebrating a love of books and reading. This morning, a cavalcade of kids arrived at school dressed as their favourite literary characters. But what about the parents? For them, does Book Week just mean extra stress and already busy schedules further crowded by late nights perfecting costumes, not to mention the additional hit to the hip pocket? The World Today's Tanya Dendrinos has gone in search of answers.
6: We're Care Bears.
7: I'm Neville, the daredevil penguin from Neville's Great Escape.
8: Peter Pan.
9: Ordinary students were hard to come by at Port Melbourne Primary School today, dressed as their favourite characters. Can you guess who this duo might be?
10: Every Aussie family can relate to them.
9: They've transcended from the screen onto the stage and also the pages of children's books.
11: We're Bluey and Bingo.
12: It's my favourite week of the year in primary schools. It's always so much fun.
9: Principal Tom Kane is today embodying the king of the Greek gods.
6: So our grade sixes read the Odyssey this year, an abridged version.

0: Of that as part of the knowledge rich curriculum that we've got here, and Zeus is in it, and I thought it was the appropriate character for me as the principal to dress up.
1: Children's Book Week began in Australia back in 1945 and in the late 80s adopted a national theme. This year, it's Symphony of Stories. The idea is to foster a lifelong love of reading by celebrating a favourite book or character. Children's author Dr. Kate Temple is perhaps best known for the best-selling picture book series, Bin Chicken.
2: Book Week is really important because it does focus on books, and it brings a focus on the importance of teacher librarians and libraries in school and access to books. So this is a really important thing to celebrate. And yes, you will get your Supermans and your Blueys, but what I love is the homemade costumes of our Australian authors.
1: She's travelling across the country as part of Book Week celebrations and says in the digital age, literature is worth the fight.
2: It's never been more challenging to encourage reading. And parents know that, teachers know that. The important thing is that we are now taking this conversation into the importance of pleasure-based reading. Pleasure-based reading should not be seen, you know, as the enemy to academic reading. It sits alongside it. Pleasure-based reading is the engine room of literacy. It's the momentum that helps children to find their way through other more complex texts.
1: Mum of two, Melinda Street, says Book Week is a highlight on her calendar.
3: I love seeing the costumes from Book Week because it's just that excitement over books, and that's the whole point of it, is to reintroduce that imagination and excitement. This year we have The Green Sheep and Detective Bean.
1: It's been quite the creative process bringing them to life.
3: The Green Sheep was a bit of a difficult one because all the inspiration was cardboard designed. But I knew the youngest would want to wear it all day, so cardboard wouldn't hack it. So I cut up some foam, and I was really overwhelmed by the sewing ability required. My skills are not there. So there was a bit of a hack and a dash, but we finished at 10 last night.
1: Georgie Dent is the CEO of parent advocacy network, The Parenthood.
4: There are a lot of parents out there who absolutely support fostering a love of books and reading and the importance of that. But I think what we have to understand is the context in which families are operating.
1: She says Book Week, along with additional days in the school calendar where children are encouraged to dress up, can present an additional challenge for families as cost of living pressures continue to mount.
4: A lot of families are doing their best just to get through the ordinary weeks. So when you throw in something additional, which requires time and money and planning and thinking, I think that's where we hear the frustration from parents, which is they're just trying their best and they've got a lot to do. I think it would be worth thinking about what are the creative workarounds here that we want to give kids the enjoyment and creativity of dressing up and costumes and connecting with the storybooks that they love and those characters, but also recognising the very real pressures that are on households.
1: Back at Port Melbourne Primary, Neville the daredevil penguin explains just how much there is to love getting swept up in the magic of a story.
5: I like when they escape the whale, when all their furniture goes into the whale's belly, but then they get spat out really fast because the whale doesn't really agree with the digestion.
1: Children's Book Week runs until Friday.
6: When parents can be reassured, it will be over for another year. Tanya Dendrinos and Angus Randall with that report. And that's all from the World Today team for this Monday. Thanks for your company. Join us again at the same time tomorrow. I'm Nick Rimm. Have a great afternoon.
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8: Can you hear that? 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The National Capital Orchestra has teamed up with Vinnie's for a special charity concert called Echoes of Humanity. 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
9: Yuma, Yumalundi, Nadiyurubi Kurlili Manangai, Wurudji Ngunnawal Country.
10: Wangarali Majinun, Alice Matthews, Afternoons, ABC Radio Canberra, Ngunnawalwari Canberra Wurudji.
11: Good afternoon to you and happy fake spring. It's lovely to be with you on a day where we're heading for a top of 19 degrees, which I think makes for a well-timed prize in the form of a hat. A limited edition 666 ABC Canberra cap is what I'm giving away today. Three of them, all for people who have taken part in collective kilometres. It doesn't have to be the most, it doesn't have to be the longest, but if you're taking part, if you've put in an effort, a solid effort, if you've been consistent, and of course, most kilometres clocked, we'll also get a nod. I love this message from Jess in Canberra that came through this morning saying, "Hi, Alice, I'm unofficially representing those of us with mobility issues and disability. Although my step count is minuscule, I want to be involved. My 100-metre shuffle helped reach the 900-kilometre mark last week, so every little bit counts. Please shout out to those of us for whom the distance and effort isn't as important as the intention," says Jess in Canberra. Jess in Canberra, 100%. You did. You clocked us over 900 kilometres. And let me tell you, we're far, far past that now, which is why we are also going to give a special prize to whoever gets us over that 1 million mark. I'm giving away three hats today, and it might be for the best effort, best intention, most consistent. We will give them away each week. Jess and Canberra, thank you so much. I know we've got a few people clocking their wheelies, so kilometres done in their wheelchairs when you're out and about. And also, when we first launched this, we had a listener say, "Look, I'm usually pretty active, but I've fractured my pelvis and I'm using a walking frame at the moment, but maybe I can count the steps that I do between the bed and the bathroom, and that can count it." Absolutely. So I love the spirit. That's what this is all about, Jess. And another listener asking, when does the walk count finish? 1 million in a month if we can manage it. So that takes us through to the middle of September, Friday, September 11. We might see if we can do a collective count together somehow, but just hold the phone for that. We haven't planned it yet, but we will. Coming up, we're going to take a look at Canberra's skate parks. When it was thanks to this job, actually, that I learned that the brick banks in Erindale were a hotspot for pro skaters like Tony Hawk. But we're going to look more broadly at whether or not skate parks are keeping up for those who use them, because the ACT government has released its plan for future skating across this city. So we'll be getting some thoughts from the skaters this half hour, I reckon. And on the program last week, if you were listening, you would have heard from a local butcher. And this is the local butcher that got his neighbours out of their house when it caught fire in Dunlop in the early hours of Wednesday morning. That family has now thanked him for saving their lives, and you'll hear more from them this half hour here on 666 ABC Canberra. 0467 922 666 is the number to weigh in on anything we chat about. But importantly, if you haven't yet been involved in collective kilometres, you can write that to the text line and it will send you through a link to clock your count. It's as simple as that. John Mellencamp now, Hurts So Good on 666.

0: John Mellencamp. Hurts are good on 666 ABC Canberra. This is Afternoons, all clear on the roads. A few closures, temporary lane closure and speed limit reduction on Parksway westbound. That's between Anzac Parade and Corranderk Street around the roundabouts there for maintenance until 3:30 this afternoon. Also in Parks, temporary westbound lane closures on State Circle between Adelaide Avenue and Sydney Avenue. Outside of that, just give us a buzz if you see anything others should know about. Now, though, do you or your kids ever use skate parks around Canberra? What do you think of them? The ACT government has today released a new draft strategy for the future of skating in our dear city after an inquiry found that some of the facilities were getting a bit outdated, were not in great condition and were unevenly spread across the city. And so this plan is looking at everything from how we upgrade and maintain them to our ability and our potential to host bigger skating comps here in Canberra. Brendan Wood, also known as Woody, is the Vice President of the Canberra Skateboarding Association. Woody, welcome back to Afternoons. It's been a while.
1: Thank you for having me.
0: So what are some of the biggest problems with our skate parks?
1: Look, Canberra's growing, right? And we want to see skating and skate parks factored into future infrastructure planning. There are big parts of Canberra like Ungarland and the Molonglo area. They keep growing and growing and new play spaces get built, but there's nothing out there for kids to skate. So we want to see provisioning of new skate parks, and we want to see better maintenance for the skate parks that we already have.
0: Okay, so we've got, is it 24 facilities at the moment across Canberra?
1: I mean, it's 24 if you count some of the smaller incidental skate spaces at playgrounds, but like in terms of larger purpose-built skate parks, it's a much smaller number than that.
0: Okay, so i.e. we do not have enough, is what you're saying.
1: Yeah, I mean, relative to places like Sydney or Melbourne, where they seem to include skate parks in new developments and new areas in the planning process, Canberra's not quite kept up with that. We used to be sort of ahead of the rest of the country for provisioning new skate parks, but it sort of slowed down in recent decades.
0: When was the last time we built a new one?
1: Last time we built a new skate park was 2011, and that was the Belco skate park, and that came out of federal funding for Kevin Rudd's stimulus package at the time.
0: Okay, so what, more than a decade? Long time.
1: Yeah, quite a long time, yeah.
0: Quite a long time. Where would you say are the parts of Canberra that could actually use a new one now, maybe where the need is most?
1: Well, difficult to pick one place, but Tuggeranong Skate Park, it is like 27 years old. It's a pretty outdated design, but it's still a popular area. It would be incredible to see some sort of extension or upgrade there, and that is in the works, as I understand. At the last election cycle, Labor committed to building a new skate park in Jacka out in Gungahlin.
0: Oh, yeah.
1: Gungahlin keeps getting bigger, and there's the old skate park out there, but that's still a little difficult to get to for young people that are living way out in those new suburbs.
0: And these, we're talking about, I guess, the purpose-built skate parks. What about incorporating skateable elements into town design in general? Is that something we do well here?
1: I think it's something we do well, but we could do better at. We had a win recently, so the new Watson play space got built. It was excellent, and we went along and advocated for skate elements to be included in that, and they have been. And you know, that's been really popular so far. But also just in the city and in city planning, skateboarding, it activates public spaces. It makes them safer by the way of like natural passive surveillance. Areas are safer when people are using them. So if we can build infrastructure in cities to encourage skateboarding, encourage people to use public spaces, it actually makes those public spaces a lot safer, a lot more friendly.
0: Brendan Woody Wood is on the line, Vice President of the Canberra Skateboarding Association, joining us on the day that the ACT government releases a new draft strategy for the future of skating in Canberra. On the text line, 0467 922 666, how about a water slide pool for teenagers too, says one listener. And Maria has written in to say, when do we have real planning for any recreation? Not in our Canberra, says Maria. Well, this is one form of planning for recreation, but Woody, how important is it to pay equal amounts of attention to the things we do for fun as well as, you know, our critical infrastructure?
1: Well, people need something to, like, people, particularly young people, they need stuff to do outside that is free and accessible, and skate parks tick those boxes. I mean, all you need is a skateboard, and you can go down to a public skate park and you can get in there and have a go. And that's so important.
0: What about here in Canberra? I know part of the strategy is to host big events. How can we improve or make our city more attractive to do that? Because it's the Belco Bowl that people usually go to, isn't it?
1: Yeah, so the Canberra Skate Association are involved in the planning of the Belco Bowl Jam, and that's an interesting one. So it started out as a grassroots skateboarding event decades ago, and it's grown into like an international, like world stage skateboarding event. It's still run by a handful of local volunteers.
0: Amazing.
1: So like Canberra has a great grassroots skateboarding community, and we've got events like Belco Bowl Jam on the world stage. It's a skate-friendly city, but we'd love to see the infrastructure keep up with what the community at skate parks are already doing.
0: Well, it sounds like a good time for this strategy to be out there, Brendan. I'll finish on this. Irene has just written in to say, Tony and Woody are absolutely fantastic, giving up their time and knowledge, helping kids wanting to learn to skate. Thanks, guys, says Irene.
1: Oh, great. Thanks.
0: Thanks for your time, Woody. I'm sure we'll chat again once the details emerge of this draft strategy.
1: Thanks for having me.
0: Cheers. Brendan Wood there, also known as Woody, the Vice President of the Canberra Skateboarding Association. This is 666 ABC Canberra.
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0: Hello, KB. You've written in to say, Alice, don't be afraid to say spring at the moment because the spring equinox, the astronomical middle day of spring, is only 4 weeks away on Monday the 21st of September. Happy spring. Well, as a Canberran, I feel obliged to say happy fake spring, KB, because I know there'll be another cold snap and we'll all feel silly for saying happy spring. But happy fake spring I feel more comfortable with, so thank you. Annie C. of Flora, you say, build the skate parks closer to the centre of town centres and group centres. Civic Skate Park is on the outskirts. It should have been in Glebe Park, but NIMBYism put a stop to that, says Andy C. of Flora. Keep your thoughts coming through on 0467 922 666.
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0: So the family who sadly lost their Dunlop home in a fire last week have come out and thanked the neighbour who saved their lives. Last week, if you were listening to Afternoons, we spoke to Tom Freeman. That was on Wednesday, a local butcher who detailed being up early in the morning for work and then banging down that door after he smelled rancid smoke and went to investigate, and he made sure all of the occupants got out of there before the fire took hold.
6: I'm still taken by it, but I don't want to underplay what I'd done, but I just really need to know that the neighbours are safe, everyone's safe. It's their loss, not mine. So I need to sort of put that out there that this is more or less about them. I've had the mother of the son contact me, and she said, unfortunately, the cat has gone. So hopefully the cat's in the tree or in my backyard or in someone's backyard, but hopefully her cat's alive because she may or may not have just lost everything she owns. So I'm very concerned for the family. My heart goes out to that family because I've seen that look before, and I've seen it in their eyes where they just lose everything. And I hope they haven't lost everything.
0: That was Tom the Butcher speaking on Afternoons last week. And before the program, I spoke to that family, Kayla and her partner Brendan, from their hotel room, who told me they have since met up with Tom. I asked Kayla what she remembered about that morning.
7: Pretty much all of it. It's something that I haven't been able to, stop thinking about in the past week. So I just can't believe how fast it all happened because I did get up just before 6 o'clock. Actually, I got up around 5:30, I think, just about, and I had a glass of water and went to the toilet, and I didn't smell like any burning or anything like that, and, I went to lay back down in bed, and I don't know, I heard like glass doors, like as if it was the shower door or the sliding doors kind of like slamming. But yeah, I don't know where that sound came from. But then I started smelling something burning, and then I heard just banging, like it was Tom banging on the front door, and just it was relentless. Like it scared me. I was burning, and just before we know it, like it was just yeah. He's like, get out! Like the shed's on fire, and you know you gotta leave. And I open up the shed door because like we had a door leading into the house, and yeah, this just a big cloud of smoke just came out, dark black smoke, and started to feel the house pretty quick. And I kicked it, shut it, closed, and opened the front door to went to go back up into the shed. No, sorry, not into the shed, back up into the end rooms to get my daughter and stuff. My partner was already like running down the hallway at that stage, doing what he was doing. I don't know about that. That point, because like, I was in there getting my daughter up, and all I know is we got out, and then I clicked and was like, Marshall, and I said, Marshall's still in there. And by the time him and Tom was already at the shed door came open, and I said that, and my partner's ran back in. My partner's name's Brendan. He ran back in, and went to the end room, didn't you, and grabbed Marshall, and he said that the clouds, like the cloud, back, the black smoke of cloud just started to drop so fast, and he, like, yeah, basically had to crawl out because he couldn't, yeah, it was so thick, and he had the cat, and...
8: It's unbelievable how fast it's
7: fun. Yeah.
0: As you say, it happened so quickly, Kayla. It must have been so terrifying for all of you. How would you describe Tom's actions that day, that banging on the door that initially scared you but helped get you out?
7: Yeah. He said that, I scared him because, like, I kind of put a voice on too because I was, like, frightened. I was just like, who is it?
0: Yeah.
7: He was quite
8: overwhelmed. He was
7: but
8: he was a bit scared himself, I think.
7: But he was so I could say like a firm, like he was firm in his words. He's just like, get out, like he
8: handled the situation.
7: Yeah, it was very he handled it very well.
8: Big thanks to Tom.
7: Yeah. he did. He handled it well. Like there was just like a straight direction of what to do and do it now and move back like
8: you're dead.
7: Like, so. Yeah, authority type, if you know what I mean. It was just straight directions, authority, and just, yeah. And then next thing, he's banging on the next door neighbor's door, and then yells out to, like, my partner, go knock on that door on the other side. And he went and got the other side of the house, like our neighbors on the other side. And, yeah, he knocked on that door and got them out. And it was just, yeah, it was something like how school is, isn't it, when you have those

0: saying, just the knocking and the smell, it was just happened so fast.
1: I know you've actually had a chance to meet up with each other. How was that, and what did you say to him?
2: Yeah, it was quite like, oh, mate, you're the one that saved our life. And he's like, oh. And then, yeah, he come out, give us a big hug. And, yeah, we had a good chat about it and how quick it happened. Mm. And, yeah, we probably stay in touch from now on.
1: I know his heart was really with you as a family, and he was really concerned because he wasn't sure what had happened to your cat, Marshall. What did happen?
2: Well, that's the sad part. Well, when the fire broke out, I ran back into the house to grab Marshall and got him out the front, but he was so distressed that he started to attack me and scratch me, so I just put him down, but assuming that he would run somewhere safe. But went and jumped back over the fence, went in the back door, and then, there was no
0: hope. Never saw him and heard from him.
2: And then the fire brigade came out and told us that we found your cat and he's deceased. So
0: I just broke down.
2: Yeah, we kind of broke down a little bit then, and, it was a bit hard.
0: At that point, finding out the news, I just had to leave, you know. I had my 14-year-old daughter and, I just knew that we had to get somewhere and just collect our thoughts together as a family and,
1: I'm so sorry to hear that. Losing a pet is just, it is completely, completely heartbreaking, and I'm so sad for you all that was the case.
2: He was like a human.
0: He was a character. Everyone met Marshall. That was like, friends through me that's met Marshall, they've always said like he's an awesome cat. Like, they've never encountered like such a interactive cuddle before. And
1: Have you had that chance to regroup it as a family, as you mentioned, Kayla?
0: It's been a bit stressful and hard to do that. Like the first day or two, like we've just kind of, slept as well for the first day. And then it took us a couple of days to be able to sit together and tell stories, like happy stories of when we was all, when we was good and whatnot, and have a laugh at how he used to carry on and stuff. So that took a couple of days, but
2: we're a strong family. We'll get there, and we're going to push through this. But like at the end of the day, it's
0: We're on in a hotel too. Like, it's just with all of us so close, and my daughter's, she's I think she was about 4 when we got Marshall. So them like a custom, they'd dress up. She'll dress him up for Halloween, and they'd sit down and play games together. It was funny.
1: So you and the family are in a hotel at the moment. What of your house and your home? Do you know if you'll be able to go back there anytime soon?
2: No, it's unsafe at the moment to go back there. Because everything's pretty much, smoking. Yeah. I think, can't retrieve anything. But so
0: we don't,
2: We just have to start fresh, really.
0: We're just trying to get through this week, which I have to say, like, Brendan's mum, Elizabeth, like my mother-in-law, she's been a great help. She travelled from Dubbo Orange Ways, and she, she came straight down. She's hired a car for us because my car did, have problems.
2: Later, week before.
0: And straight down, paid for the hotel, paid for like a hired car. So a lot goes out to her for really appreciated her help, and she's awesome. And her also her workmates too, they started the GoFundMe page and stuff like that, and they've just been really nice. And I've been getting a lot of messages from the community here in Canberra as well, and it's just so overwhelming.
1: What a community we have. That was Kayla and Brendan speaking from their hotel room before the show, which they've been staying in since fire engulfed their home in Dunlop last week. They lost their cat, as you heard, but escaped with their lives thanks to a neighbour, Tom the Butcher, who banged down their door and made sure they got out of there.
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4: 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When did you get into it?
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0: I started getting into gardening when they were born. I wanted to make a lovely paradise for them to grow up in. That was the incentive. And then I ended up at the Chelsea Flower Show in London with a gold medal, which is crazy.
1: There's something about getting your hands in the dirt, meditative almost.
0: Yeah, grounding. And people need to connect with nature.
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3: About to hit 3 minutes to one here on 666. Coming up after the 1 o'clock news, why there are calls for a fenced dog park at a popular Gungahlin recreational spot. This is The Birds. All I Really Want to Do.

0: On 666 is Get to a Million Kilometres Together. Hello, Jen the OG. What day did the walk count start? I've got a pedometer which adds up my steps and converts to kilometres. I'd love to add my contribution. We would love to have your contribution, Jen. Thank you. We started last week on Monday, so I think that makes it Monday the 17th. We'll go for a month. I reckon we'll give it a good crack. Hey, if we're having fun, we might keep it open, but a month. 11th of September.
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0: Good afternoon, Jennifer Sexton with ABC News. The ACT Treasurer says the government will retain the Secure Local Jobs Code with a review into the code underway. The CFMEU says more than 80% of work on light rail stage 2A was paused on Friday after an inspection revealed a subcontractor's Secure Local Jobs Code certificate had expired. Master Builders, ACT and the Canberra Liberals are calling for the code to be scrapped. Chris Still says he understands the subcontractor in question is applying for a new certificate.
1: We would expect that Canberra Metro would take steps to make sure either the current contractor is in compliance with the Secure Local Jobs Code requirements or that they would engage with another subcontractor for traffic management services that they could bring in to deliver those services.
0: Detectives have raided the CFMEU headquarters in Melbourne as part of an investigation into alleged wrongdoing in the construction sector. Victoria Police says detectives have been focusing on information about secret commissions, prompting raids on six properties, including the union headquarters. Five people have been taken into custody and are being interviewed by police. Bird conservationists say there's a real risk of bird flu spreading to commercial poultry farms. The federal government says the first case of bird flu in a mammal

0: in a deceased long-nosed fur seal in South Australia is concerning but not unexpected. BirdLife Australia's chief executive, Kate Miller, says even if poultry farmers are prepared, it's only a matter of time.
1: The risk is increasing as we start to see it, and the risk of it, what we call a spillover event, so it moving from a wild population into poultry. I know the poultry industry is incredibly concerned.
0: Federal Industry Minister Tim Ayres is urging all state and territory leaders to sign up to the government's proposed national energy and water standards for AI data centres. Under the plan, data centres operators would be forced to build new renewable generation and firming to strengthen the nation's energy resilience. The Prime Minister, Anthony Albanese, will seek agreement from state and territories on the standards at a national cabinet meeting on Wednesday, despite opposition from Queensland and the NT. Senator Ayres says a consistent approach is crucial.
2: Any alternative means more uncertainty, less investment, and higher prices for consumers and for businesses.
0: Community organisation Care Financial Counselling says Canberrans struggling with housing costs is one of the most significant issues they deal with. New data from housing advocacy group Everybody's Home reveals Canberrans earning $40,000 a year spend 87% of their income on rent, while those earning $100,000 spend 40% of their income. Chief Executive Amy Kilpatrick says there's been a shocking trend towards more people with substantial incomes experiencing hardship.
3: Well over half the people, approaching 60% of the people seeking help, have full-time or part-time jobs that are substantial. And that tells you a lot about how much the cost of housing and essential services has hit people really hard.
0: Overseas, in the Democratic Republic of Congo, says the number of confirmed Ebola cases has now surpassed 5,500, including more than 2,600 deaths. Yesterday marked 100 days since the outbreak began, and Pope Leo called for international action to help contain the impact. The UN warns that the outbreak has spread rapidly across a vast area of the Central African country and is causing a record number of infections and deaths. This is Congo's 17th Ebola epidemic, and late last month it became the biggest in the country's history in terms of confirmed cases. To finance, and the All Ordinaries is up 56 points at the moment at 9,326, while the dollar is buying 71.6 US cents. To sport, and Sydney's Charlie Curnow has won the AFL's Coleman Medal for the leading goal kicker in a season for the third time. In his first year as a Swan after moving from Carlton, Curnow kicked 69 goals, six more than Brisbane Logan Morris. It's the first time a player has won the Coleman in his first season at a new club since Lance Franklin, also with the Swans, in 2014. Turning to Canberra's weather, this afternoon mostly sunny with northwesterly winds up to 25 k's an hour, becoming light this evening, a top of 19 today. Tomorrow, rain is forecast with a top of 16. At the moment, it's 18 degrees at Tuggeranong, 17 at Dixon. ABC News.
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7: Good afternoon to you. This hour, I will start dishing out our prizes. And as noted earlier on by Jess of Canberra, not just for people that have done kilometres. There'll be all sorts of weird and wonderful prizes as we go on with this, I think. And Jen, hopefully you've now got the link to start adding your contributions, 0467922666, collective kilometres, to that number. And you'll get a link of how to enter in your kilometres. And once you do that, obviously you will have a chance to walk away with a cap, a 666 ABC Canberra hat, just in time for fake spring. I've got a dozen of them, I think, and I'll be giving them away each week. I'd love to hear from you next if you live around Gungahlin, if you walk around Yarrabee Pond, perhaps.

protests because there are some renewed calls for a fenced dog park to be installed in that area after an attack on a swan and its cygnet. So apparently a dog that was off-leash attacked a swan and its baby over the weekend, causing a lot of upset in the community. We'll chat more about it next, but let me know if you came across this, if you've got experience with dogs on or off leash around Yarrabee Pond, 0467 922 666, or give me a buzz, 1300 681 666. Xavier Rudd, feels a good song to play for fake springtime. This is Follow the Sun. Top of 19 degrees today.

0: Xavier Rudd, Follow the Sun to kick off our fake spring here on 666 ABC Canberra. Now, over the weekend, it was reported that a dog that was off-leash attacked a swan and its cygnet at Yarrabee Pond, a popular Gungahlin recreational spot. It's raised concerns over the lack of a fenced dog park around the area. So the pond, as I understand it, is primarily an on-leash walking area, but it does feature a specifically designated off-leash zone near the Benaroon Circuit on the northeastern shore. Darren Marks is from Friends of Yarrabee Pond. Good afternoon to you, Darren. Thanks for being here.
1: Hi, thanks for getting in contact. It's a pleasure to be on the show.
0: Talk us through what happened on the weekend.
1: Yeah, I probably will put a warning that some of this material might be distressing to some people, but it's important to talk about these topics in relation to incidents that do happen. So if you are prone to sort of being disturbed by this. Essentially, a dog was off a leash and in a leashed area, and unfortunately, the one of the swans actually defending the other swans and the cygnets sort of do what swans do, essentially. They can be quite defensive and unfortunately tangled with, I don't think it was one dog, I think it was two dogs, apparently, that was reported, and one of them was on the leash and the other one wasn't. And unfortunately, in this particular incident, the owner of the dogs didn't really have control over them, and the dogs actually, unfortunately, attacked both one of the swans and a cygnet. And ACT Wildlife apparently did attend, but from the information that I've been given, I don't think that either the swan or the cygnet really made it through. So, unfortunate incident happening on the weekend.
0: Is it an isolated one? Has something like this happened before, Darren?
1: I consistently get contacted in the past number of years. I've been doing this for a long time, working with the Friends of Yarrabee Pond. And dogs being off leashes are issues for a lot of people. It's not just a problem for the wildlife, but it's also a problem for people that are also walking their dogs as well. They'll often say that dogs are off leashes and will attack their dogs, and various different incidents have happened. But unfortunately, it's not the first time that essentially there are issues with dogs that are being off leash attacking not only the local wildlife, but other dogs.
0: But and are they coming from that designated off leash area on that northeastern shore?
1: I think the issue for us is that if we're trying to police to essentially say that people need to have their dogs on leashes, the conversation might be that, well, where can we have our dog off a leash, if we don't have a designated area? And the issue that I've brought up with the ACT government before is that although there is a designated off-leash area, that area is open oval and it's not fenced at all. And a lot of people don't even know that it's there. So that's a big issue as well.
0: So is the idea then to fence that particular off-leash area?
1: There are some areas that I've spoken to some MLAs like Michael Patterson in relation to right near, there's some exercise equipment on the Gungahlin side, and there's quite an open space that's there that's, potentially not utilised. And from my perspective, I think that those types of areas could be looked at in order to put a fenced dog off-leash area.
0: This is 666 ABC Canberra. You're hearing from Darren Marks from Friends of Yarrabee Pond off the back of a swan and its cygnet being attacked by a dog that was off its leash in an on-leash area is what it comes down to. On the text line 0467 922 666, Kathleen of Reed has written in this. I think letting your dog off leash in an area that isn't designated off leash is incredibly entitled and inconsiderate. Mm. I used to live in Curtin and my mum still does, and there are constant issues with owners just deciding the rules don't apply to them. It's all well and good saying my dog is trained, but you have no idea what another dog or owner is dealing with. Some dogs are reactive because of past experiences and their owners are doing the right thing by keeping them leashed. Having an unleashed dog constantly running up to them can make what should be an enjoyable walk really stressful. And this is exactly why incidents like the swan attack happen. I think there needs to be much stronger enforcement of off leash rules, especially in areas where wildlife and other dogs are at risk, says Kathleen of Reed on 0467 922 666. And on that, Darren, is this more an issue about being a responsible owner than having a fenced dog park?
1: Well, one of the things that I want to bring up is that sometimes it's not just the dogs being off leashes that are an issue. Recently in the past, we had an issue where someone on a scooter actually rode up to one of the cygnets and actually stole one.
0: What?
1: Would you believe? Yeah, I mean,
0: Wait, what happened?
1: It shocks a lot of people to actually know this, but an individual was riding around on a scooter, and it was reported they had photos of him and everything, and it was reported to the police that he stole one of the signets, essentially, and rode off with one. And this is something that I'm raising with the ACT government, is that the signets and the swans are in very close proximity to people, and it's a great thing to experience, to be part of nature and to be close to the swans and the cygnets, and people really do love them. But the problem is also with the close proximity of people and dogs and animals to them, is they're extremely vulnerable. They often, as the swans themselves, find that they're quite slow and a bit cumbersome in order to sort of get away. And you'll often have kids potentially run up to them and want to play with them. And you also have scenarios where you might have dogs attack them. But they've also got foxes, essentially, that are quite prevalent in the area as well. I've caught a few foxes on my cameras outside my home in residential streets. And unfortunately, the swans, they really can't defend themselves against all of the things that are sort of, you know, aimed at them or aggressively sort of trying to approach them. And the friends are just trying to raise some scenarios to sort of say, look, we need to do something to defend them and protect them. It's great for them to be there, but...
0: Yeah, so outside of, I guess, the fenced dog park, which may not actually stop an irresponsible owner from being irresponsible, but if we're talking about humans as well and abducting a cygnet, how do you want to see the swans protected?
1: Well, one of the things that we've raised, and it's hard sometimes because I don't have all the answers, often a lot of times I just have these scenarios.
0: Yeah, really you've got the problem.
1: We've got the problem, and sometimes I try and think of solutions. And one of the issues with Yarrabee Ponds is it's not really an area that's designated as a nature reserve. It's really a settlement pond that sort of has manifested into something quite different to what it initially started as, but it's sort of treated as an oval. It's kind of TCCS and city services essentially have the responsibility for it. But what we're trying to look for is for rangers essentially to patrol the area in order to enforce some protections. It's really the only way that I can see is for essentially people to be aware of the fact that there are rangers around, and if you're doing the wrong thing, essentially, there will be the fines that are applied to it or just some sort of protection for the swans and the local wildlife that's in the area.
0: And have you had any response to those suggestions?
1: Essentially, it's really difficult because essentially Yarrabee Pond in its classification doesn't really designate. I mean, I've tried to get in contact with rangers before because I'd always assumed that essentially they had responsibility over it, and the rangers essentially, they don't have responsibility. And there's sort of differences in rangers as well, I've noticed. It's sort of one of those things when you sort of look into it and you find that there are certain types of rangers and there's other rangers. The rangers that we want are the wildlife rangers essentially that can look after this area and essentially apply some policing to it. But some of the things that we're looking at is if you don't have a designated off-leash area, then essentially I think it becomes a little bit harder to enforce certain rules. And some of the things that I'm trying to do is try and look at holistically. I mean, we have many issues that we try and deal with Yarrabee Pond, from water quality to infrastructure and so forth. But you know, in this particular issue, rangers, I think, would go a long way in order to address it. But really, we're looking for this to be spoken about in the Legislative Assembly. So I've approached a number of different MLAs in order to raise this issue. We actually have responses from Tara, the Minister for City Services, in relation to some of these issues. But we haven't really found a way forward yet, unfortunately.
0: And the swans and their status themselves, I would imagine they're protected under the same act that all wildlife is protected under. They're not vulnerable? Are they vulnerable?
1: They do have protections, and essentially that's really the response that we got from the ACT government, from Tara's office, was essentially that they are protected and people are not supposed to sort of approach them or mess with them, you know, in this sense. But the thing is, it's more about enforcement. I think that a lot of the times they're very, very vulnerable down there, and I often really feel for them because, you know, it's one thing to have a rule and a legislation in the background, but if there's nobody really there enforcing it, I think that people really need to have signs around sort of say, you know, please leave the swans alone, you know, and the cygnets. And they really need somebody there as a bit of a champion for them, I guess you could say, to just really enforce that distance between them and say, you know, it's wonderful and lovely to have nature, but one of the problems you have is when you have people in close proximity with nature, sometimes irresponsible people do irresponsible things, and it's really sad. to see.
0: Brendan on the text line, Darren, and I know that you are standing for the Swans and protecting them, so I should note that. Brendan has written in saying, "Hi Alice, do you know if the person who allowed their dog to kill the swan was held responsible for this?" asks Brendan. Yes, do we know where this went next? Was it reported? Was anybody held to account?
1: That's actually one of the problems, is if you contact the police, and this was going from the reports that I read, the police can't get involved in this particular situation, and it sort of becomes more of a sort of domestic type scenario where you need to get in contact with certain authorities in order to look at. And so from our perspective, one of these things that we would like to see is for this to be a certain offence that police essentially can investigate and be involved in. Because from my perspective, like the kidnapping of the cygnets, like it was just unbelievable. And it was really something that we needed to raise. And even the ACT government were quite surprised about this. They were just like, we haven't heard of this sort of behaviour before. Mm. And it's unfortunate sometimes to have to bring it up, because when you haven't had these types of scenarios before, it's like you don't really have an answer for it and you don't really have anything there. But the police were definitely in contact. And the thing is, that I would put out to the people that are listening on your radio station as well, if you know of this particular person potentially, I mean, apparently they even had some photos of this person that I don't have access to that had a business, you know, name and number actually on their shirt or their uniform. Doesn't necessarily mean that was their business, but you know, in reality, we really just need to do something in order to protect the local wildlife in that area. And essentially enforce some fines or protections for them, and just do something in order to protect them, as far as I'm concerned.
0: Well, thanks for putting it on the radar, Darren. Really appreciate hearing from you today.
1: It's always great to be on the program, and as I mentioned, just being able to raise these issues I think really helps.
0: Well, thank you very much. Darren Marks there, Friends of Yarrabee Pond, here on 666 ABC Canberra. On the text line, 0467922666. "Hi Alice, I live in Benython across from Pine Island. Dogs are meant to be on leash outside my back fence. I back onto the bicentennial trade. Dogs off lead are a problem for me. They sometimes come in my back gate if I'm out there gardening, which is not great. Dog poo is another thing. Dog poo is another thing the unleashed and sometimes leashed dogs leave behind. I've spoken to our local member, Tamus Werner Gibbings, but it is very difficult to police," says another listener. You can get your experiences in on the text line as well, particularly, obviously, we've got a message from Curtin, one from the Tuggeranong side. I'd love to hear from you wherever you live, particularly if you live around Gungahlin and frequent the Yarrabee Pond. A statement from Andrew Braddock, the member for Yarrabee, also the ACT Deputy Greens leader, has written saying, "I'm appalled by the reported dog attack committed by an unleashed dog on a family of swans at Yarrabee that resulted in the mauling of the swan and cygnet. The dog owner was incredibly irresponsible in allowing an uncontrolled dog off leash near wildlife in a designated on leash area, then leaving injured animals behind without contacting ACT Wildlife. The ACT must investigate and follow up this individual with enforcement action." Keep your thoughts coming through on the text line.
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3: 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He was a plant.
0: Okay.
3: Oh, did I say he? They were a plant. On three occasions, the table was convinced of an answer, but this unnamed person changed the correct answer and put down an incorrect answer. As a result, we ended up losing. It's not what it's about. Winning is not important, Grace O'Day.
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3: Sorry, did anybody ask?
0: Does wildlife need to be better protected around Yarrabee Pond? Please let me know if you live around the area. It's 25 minutes past one. Your news headlines coming up in about 5 minutes' time. And after that, I know at one point in time, there was a bit of worry, a bit of panic perhaps, that video games or violent video games could influence people's behaviour. Violent video games could make people violent. I think we've also found as time has gone by, as research has been done, that that's not the case. But now a new horror video game has been banned for sale in Australia, not because of violence, because of drug use. But for probably the same reasons, is it for being accused of incentivising drug use? So we're going to chat about the rules for video games and why are they so different from TV and movies. here in this country. 0467 922 666. Daryl Braithwaite, As Days Go By on 666. This is Afternoons.

0: Daryl Braithwaite, As the Days Go By on 666 ABC Canberra. Thank you, Scott. No Idea. I like this so much better. Scott says, hi, Alice. You could try Pseudo Spring. It rolls off the tongue. And I initially read that as Pseudo Spring Rolls. And I was like, what are fake spring rolls? But yes, we are happy fake spring. Pseudo Spring actually sounds so much better. Scott, No Idea. And I will be using that. Happy pseudo spring and good afternoon to Jen Sexton in the newsroom.
1: Good afternoon, Alice. Making news, Labor frontbencher Murray Watts defending the federal government's rules around lobbyist access to Parliament House as a Four Corners investigation reveals dozens of former defence officials have jumped into lucrative lobbying roles, all the defence sector. The ACT Supreme Court is today hearing victim impact statements as part of the sentencing for two men convicted of the manslaughter of a Canberra grandmother 26 years ago. The ACT Treasurer says the government will retain the Secure Local Jobs Code despite a review into the code now underway after being announced on Friday. Detectives have raided the CFMEU headquarters in Melbourne this morning as part of an investigation into alleged wrongdoing in the construction sector, arresting five people. Researchers found Australian parents who have children with disability are twice as likely to experience psychological distress and burnout. Overseas, and Andy Burnham will mark his first foreign visit as UK's Prime Minister with a trip to Ukraine later today. Pacific health leaders are calling for increased education and awareness campaigns to slow the spread of HIV through the region. A newly discovered snake in Papua New Guinea has been named after guitarist Slash from the 1990s rock band Guns N' Roses. And in sport, Sydney's Charlie Curnow has won the AFL's Coleman Medal for the leading goal kicker in a season for the third time. To the weather, mostly sunny for the capital. Northwesterly winds becoming light this evening, a top of 19 today. At the moment, it's 17 degrees at Dixon and in Tuggeranong.
0: Love that top of 19.
1: I know.
0: Happy pseudo spring, Jen.
1: Oh, yes. I know. Pseudo's fine.
0: Yeah. Yeah, but I think we can still celebrate it. We'll have a bit more winter and then we'll be in full swing of spring.
1: Yes, with higher than expected temperatures too, aren't we looking at down the track?
0: Oh, like a spring, hot spring
1: and
0: is
1: summer.
0: It?
1: Yeah.
0: Yeah, okay. Yeah, this is why I'm celebrating pseudo spring right now.
1: Well, I'm enjoying it too.
0: Thank you, Jen.
1: Bye-bye.
0: Jen Sexton in the newsroom. This is 666.
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0: On the text line, 0467 922 666. We've been chatting about the reported swan attack at Yarrabee Pond. This was a swan and its cygnet killed by a dog that was off leash in an on leash area, which has prompted some calls for and conversations around having a fenced off leash area around Yarrabee Pond, or other ways to better protect the swans, which have also been

0: life, maybe the police under these circumstances should be involved, says Jen the OG. Another listener says, I'm so sad about the attack of the swans at Yarrabee Pond, but I'm not surprised. Having had a little dog in my suburb, we had to endure four separate attacks by dogs off leash. The reaction from owners, and sorry to say they were all males, was that they are trained, they are friendly, and would get angry at me because we were scared. I did report these to Dog Patrol, who did come out once, but I understand they are very under-resourced. I would hesitate to have a small dog again in my suburb, writes this listener. 1300 681 666. You can keep your thoughts coming through. Coming up, we're going to look at this new horror video game, which has been banned in Australia, not for its horror or graphic violence, but because of drug use and use of drugs that are legal, actually, here in the ACT. That's coming up.
1: Are there any winners in the cost of living crisis? Has gambling become our national sport? How much more can our farmers survive? What's causing the algal bloom? Can we afford the energy transition?
2: Questions. They've never been more important. So the one thing we'll never question is our duty to keep asking. ABC News. Keep asking.
0: I'm going to start giving away some hats, some 666 ABC Canberra caps this half hour. And we're also going to take a look at this robot that's managed to crack Usain Bolt's record. So we can do that, make a robot sprint really fast, but can't get it to stack a dishwasher. Why? Steve Winwood now. This is Higher Love on 666.

0: Steve Winwood, Higher Love on 666. Hi, Alice. I thought illicit drugs were not legal here, just decriminalised. So you don't go to jail if caught with small quantities. Legal and decriminalised is a huge difference. Yes, very fair point. And we're talking about this because marijuana featuring in a particular game has resulted in it being banned in Australia. So you might remember when having a movie banned in Australia was a big deal, but it is still happening with video games. And the game I'm talking about is a new Halloween game that has been refused classification here in Australia because the players use marijuana in the game to gain an advantage. And it was refused, saying it incentivizes drug use. So is that saying video games can influence behaviour, and why are video games treated differently to movies and TV shows? Dr. Brendan Keogh is a video game industry and culture researcher at the University of Queensland, Queensland University of Technology. Dr. Keogh, thanks so much for being here.
1: Thanks for having me.
0: Once upon a time, wasn't there a big hoo-ha, a lot of concern that violent video games made people violent, and then that was essentially put to bed?
1: Yeah, you'd think so. That was definitely the 80s, 90s, and even 2000s was very much the main way we saw video games in the mainstream media. But there's still very much, I think, that anxiety around a lot of people, especially people who don't play them and don't necessarily understand them. But yeah, it still feels a bit like talking about, you know, rock and roll, you know, causing Satan worshipping or something.
0: Oh, yeah, because the implication is that video games influence behavior. But it seems that this is the same reason this particular game is being refused here in Australia, because it shows drug use and it incentivizes drug use.
1: Yeah, absolutely. It's very much a different set of rules, or I guess assumptions around how video games influence people compared to, you know, film and TV and other forms of media, which leads to a very different kind of way that they're kind of classified in our country.
0: Yeah, why such a difference?
1: It pretty much boils down to these ideas around, I guess, interactivity or action. There's a sense that in games where actively doing something as opposed to just passively watching it. And media theorists such as myself would disagree with that strict dichotomy. I don't think pressing X to smoke weed is necessarily any more influential than watching somebody smoke weed on, or marijuana, I should say, on TV. But for a long time, video games, both positively in the marketing of games, but also negatively in that kind of media panic literature, has been imagined as like, as if you're actually doing the thing. And and so I think that leads to a lot of these anxieties that, you know, the idea that you're actually smoking marijuana, even though that's not the case, that's often how people think about video game interactivity.
0: Which you can see why the whole fear around being violent was a thing, because if you've got a gun in your hand in a game, people were drawing the difference between that and just observing something. So I get that point. But what is it exactly about drug use in this Halloween game that got it banned, if it's as simple as pressing X and smoking it?
1: Yeah, I think my understanding would be that largely comes down to the wording and kind of the Australian legal policy around classification. So in Australia, for a long time, we didn't have a rating for adults to play games. The best we had was an MA 15 plus rating. After a lot of lobbying and advocating, we finally got an 18 plus rating over a decade ago. I can't remember the exact year. But the specific wording of that around drug use especially is still very strict around you can't get even an 18 plus rating if you present drug use as having, as being advantageous in any way, illicit drug use as being advantageous in any way.
0: Okay. And so in this game, it gives you an advantage somehow if you smoke the weed.
1: Well, yeah, that's how they've seemingly interpreted it. There's this game, I haven't played the game to stress. Oh, I can't play the game.
0: But
1: there's
0: yes, a the game, span here.
1: Yeah. There's a mechanic of a game where if a main character smokes marijuana, she can see you know, Mike Myers, the evil dude, you know, can figure out where they are. I assume there's some in-game justification for that in the narrative.
0: Yeah.
1: But I think what's interesting is how they see that as an advantage, which implies, you know, this kind of really old-fashioned winning competitive nature of games, where I wouldn't, again, having played this game, I wouldn't call that an advantage, but rather just that's just the system you interact with.
0: A journey, right? I guess, when you're talking about narrative games. But even that that critique of the game saying it incentivizes drug use, how outdated is that if we now know that video games are not impacting behavior?
1: Yeah, it's quite outdated. And a lot of it, yeah, I mean, there's so many angles to this, but part of it is also just this underlying assumption in video game classification that video games are for children, even though we know the vast majority of game players aren't children. And also this idea of like classification as like kind of protecting children. So even if you had a movie that incentivized drug use, I think most Australians would think it that would be censorship to ban that movie in Australia just because it had messages about drug use which didn't maybe align with, you know, current laws or whatnot.
0: Yeah, but I also
1: Whereas,
0: can't imagine a movie being accused of that.
1: yes, that's also a good point. Yeah, because it's not seen as like straightforward like training or something, but video games, again, going back to that idea that you're actually doing it, that which isn't true by the way people often imagine video games stereotypically, means people think, well, of course we can't let people simulate actually smoking marijuana, which is not what you're doing, but it's what people think you're doing.
0: This is 666 ABC Canberra. You're hearing from Dr. Brendan Keogh, video game industry and culture researcher at QUT, talking about the video game that's been banned here in Australia for incentivizing drug use because it involves being able to smoke marijuana as part of the game. How often does this happen? Are many games banned here, Brendan?
1: Yeah, historically,
0: Really?
1: Australia's got quite a reputation for banning video games. It happened a lot more before we got the 18 plus recommendation. The most popular one would be Grand Theft Auto 3 back in 2001, which there was a whole chaos there where it got released without a classification and then taken off shelves and re-released,
0: Right.
1: which is
0: I
1: very
0: mean,
1: popular.
0: the concern there is if it doesn't have a classification, it actually could be kids picking it up and playing it.
1: Exactly. Yep. And that happened. And then Fallout 3, another popular game, has Med-X in it because it got banned in Australia for being morphine. So they just changed it worldwide to be Med-X instead. The big complication these days is there are so many games being released every day. If, you know, most of your listeners would be playing phones on their playing games on their mobile phones. There's all these indie teams. On PC alone, there was over 20,000 games released last year. And so they can't all get manually classified by the office that does all the classifying. So a lot of it is doing your self-driven surveys where you fill out, tick some boxes, and it tells you what your classification is. And so some of those games, a lot of those games might get bounced back and get banned because of how developers answer those questions. Some don't get banned until after they get really popular, and then, you know, the board notices them and goes, "Hey, wait a minute,
0: Right.
1: that's got drug use in it." But yeah, it still happens a lot. There was one game last year, Hunter x Hunter. Back in 2022, there were two games. So yeah, it still happens quite a bit in Australia because of these quite strict limitations of the 18 plus rating in Australia.
0: So this game in question that we're talking about, do you think it should be allowed? I know you haven't played it, but if you're just going off this ruling that the board have chosen, do you think it's fair, or do you think that game should be allowed?
1: Both essentially. I think it should be allowed, but I think it's probably fair by the way the policy
0: The
1: is worded,
0: setup. Yeah.
1: which is fundamentally flawed. And game industry, you know, developers and practitioners and researchers have been saying it's fundamentally flawed and unequal for video games for many years.
0: So is there anything on the horizon that might look at reviewing the way that these games are classified and perhaps bring it more into line with TV and movies?
1: I haven't heard of anything. I would hope there is. Just in the last week, Screen Australia has put out a massive report called Screen Currency, which looks at broader screen media and its cultural relevance. So there's a huge focus in that on the cultural significance of video games. I was one of many authors on it, to full disclosure, but you would look at that and you would think like there's a clear understanding in many parts of Australia's kind of government and state governments that games are significant culture. They express stories. They mean a lot to the people who play them, and that they're played by very diverse demographics, age-wise and gender-wise. And so, I would hope that kind of the more regulatory parts of the government pay attention to that and think, well, maybe we should be treating this just as seriously as we treat, and just as nuancely as we would treat any other form of media that
0: Yeah,
1: we
0: and
1: do.
0: is it as simple as sort of bringing it into line with, say, TV and movie classifications, or is it fair enough to actually consider video games in a different realm, given that aspect of doing that you talked about earlier?
1: Yeah, I would say it is largely just about bringing it into the same kind of wording as you have for film and TV. You might need a little bit of consideration of the interactive aspect, but not the way they often think about interactivity now. Seems to be like we're still playing arcade games of the 80s, trying to get a high score or something. But in reality, most of the interactive elements today are more about ways to participate with the story rather than ways to win or ways to get an advantage. And so that wording that's currently using is a very kind of narrow and outmoded way of thinking about how players engage with video games and why they engage with video games.
0: It's also interesting, us being here in Canberra, to see this banned over a substance that's actually decriminalised here. What an interesting chat, Dr. Keogh. Thank you very much for spending time with us to talk about it.
1: Oh, thanks for having me.
0: Cheers. Dr. Brendan Keogh there, video game industry and culture researcher at QUT, just reflecting on this game being banned here in Australia for incentivising drug use because your character in the game can use marijuana, but raising broader questions about why we treat video games so differently to TVs and movies. 0467 922 666 is the text line.
2: Evenings.
3: Have you heard the term micro snobbery?
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3: That little thing in your house that has to be just so.
4: I'm a micro snob about the way the vinyl records are on the shelf. They have to be in the right order.
5: My bed?
3: Your bed. How do you like to have it?
5: Made
3: by somebody else?
5: Yeah.
3: Yeah, that'd be good.
6: I've got a dad that's pretty fussy about his lawn.
3: He's fussy about his lawn.
2: Evenings with Renee Crush from 7.
7: Happy with what I got. I'm not going to complain.
3: Good on your time.
2: 666 ABC Canberra.
0: On Gaming on the Text Line, 65 of Farah says, I was in a well-known game arcade on the weekend, two young boys playing shooting at targets with their dad with them. Why aren't these gun games banned from games arcades? Asks 65 of Farah. Jody, you say the rating system in Australia is not very good. Why have an 18-plus category if you're going to ban things, says Jody, which is also a really, really interesting

0: Even if you don't have a dog of your own, you could spray the air to ward off attacking dogs. I've used it several times. Not heard that one before. Thank you very much for writing in. Keep your texts coming through.
1: Wangaralli Mudgee Noon, Alice Matthews Afternoons, ABC Radio Canberra, Ngunnawalwarri Wurundjeri.
0: And going home with our first limited edition 666 ABC Canberra cap in time for pseudo spring, the hat is going to Richard in Molonglo Valley. Richard, good afternoon to you.
2: Hi, Alice. How are you going?
0: I'm good, thank you. First of all, Excellent. Thank you so much for taking part in Collective Kilometres. How's it been?
2: It's been good. Like, it sort of encourages me a bit to keep up the walking even more than I have done. And, you know, I haven't recorded every entry I've made, but I could go back and check what I've put in, I suppose, over time.
0: Well, you're getting the cap for consistency. Did you know that?
2: No.
0: Well, that is why you've got this week's prize for most consistent. So it's whatever you're doing is paying off. And I'd love to hear that you're staying motivated, Richard.
2: Yeah. No, it's been really good. Like, the Molonglo Valley offers a lot of great places to walk, little ponds, nice little hills that are good for the walking as well. Thank you very much.
0: You are so welcome and keep clocking those kilometres.
2: Will do.
0: Good on you, Richard. Cheers. I'll put you back through to the producers to make sure you can get that hat.
2: No worries.
0: Good on you. Bye-bye.
2: Bye.
0: Richard in Molonglo Valley taking out this week's most consistent, and it's not just about the amount of kilometres you clock. It'll be best effort, quirky kilometres. I think we should do a prize for quirky kilometres. But we do also have to shout out to those that have managed to clock up quite a few, including Stephen in Rivette. Good afternoon to you, Stephen.
3: Hi, how are you going?
0: I am very well, thank you. I'm also giving you a cap to wear in your future endeavours. Do you know why you might be getting this cap today?
3: Something to do with most amount of Ks.
0: I reckon so. 200 in 2 weeks.
3: Yep.
0: How are you clocking so many, Stephen?
3: Through work and down at the gym.
0: You've done 200 in 2 weeks just from work and the gym?
3: Yeah, I do a lot of walking at work.
0: Are you a professional walker? what's your job?
3: I go between buildings looking after elevators.
0: Oh, wow, that is awesome. Well, Stephen, what an impressive effort. 200 in 2 weeks. I hope you keep it up and you can whack on your 666 ABC Canberra hat now.
3: Will do.
0: I'll put you back through to the producers to make sure you know how to get it. Thank you, Stephen.
3: Thanks, mate.
0: Cheers. Stephen in Rivette there taking out a hat for 200 kilometres in 2 weeks. As I've said, though, not always about the number of kilometres. We'll give away a quirky kilometres hat as well, and we'll do it weekly. Just text Collective Kilometres to 0467 922 666. You will get a text back of how to clock your kilometres, and by doing that in any way, shape or form, you, of course, could also go into the – you have your chance – to win, because it's not a draw. Like, we're not just drawing random people. We're keeping an eye on the spreadsheet, and it is a spreadsheet, and we love to see it clocking up and up and up. I will give you our most recent tally after 2:30. I think you'll get our most recent tally after 2:30. Just to contextualise it, I think we left on Friday with Hannah Wormsley at about 1,350 kilometres, so you'll be able to see how far we've come since then. I feel like the weekend as well was a big effort. Big effort. Running robots coming up after 2 o'clock. You can make them run, but can they be more useful?

0: Crowded House, something so strong on 666 ABC Canberra. One listener on video games says video games influencing behaviour is apparently not black and white. One example attached. And the attached example is a study saying violent video games can increase aggression. Though I would note, thank you very much for sending through, that that study is from the year 2000. And I think a lot has changed since then. News time.
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5: Good afternoon. Jennifer Sexton with ABC News. The ACT Supreme Court has heard doctors have given a poor life expectancy for one of the men convicted over the death of Canberra grandmother Emma Palasics, with his lawyers urging a shorter parole period. Elizabeth Byrne reports.
6: Melbourne men Steve Fabrizi and Joseph Facconi were found guilty of manslaughter earlier this year after the 1999 home invasion in which Mrs. Palasics died and her husband was bashed. In a sentencing hearing today, the court heard Facconi has liver cancer and limited life expectancy. Lawyers for Fabrizi told the court his identification of Facconi should be recognised in the sentence. One of the difficulties in the case is that there is no evidence about who did what during the attack. The hearing is continuing.
5: The CEO of the AFL, Andrew Dillon, says the league won't interfere into a police investigation of an alleged sexual assault. Five Sydney Swans players were stood down for breaching club protocols last Monday morning at a Melbourne hotel. Victoria Police are separately investigating an alleged sexual assault from a complaint that came from a woman in the players' room. No charges have been laid or arrests made, and Dillon says the AFL won't investigate the matter until the police have finished its investigation.
7: There's a police investigation going on now. Once that's completed, we'll conduct our own inquiries, but the AFL won't get involved while there's a police investigation underway.
5: Five people have been arrested as part of an investigation into alleged corruption in the Victorian construction sector, with detectives raiding the CFMEU headquarters in Melbourne. Alexandra Alvaro reports.
8: Victoria Police's Task Force Hawk has been investigating criminal behaviour in the state's construction sector, which has been rocked by allegations of widespread union corruption. Police say detectives received information about secret commissions, leading to raids on six properties this morning. One of those was the CFMEU.

0: FMEU headquarters on Elizabeth Street. Five people have been taken into custody and are being interviewed by police. In a statement, CFMEU Assistant Administrator Matt McGowan said the union was aware of the matter but unable to comment further.
1: The Prime Minister, Anthony Albanese, has declared there'll be no change to Western Australia's GST arrangements. Earlier this month, the Productivity Commission released its interim report into the 2018 GST deal, calling it a costly mistake and recommending the federal government scrap it. On his first visit to WA since the release of the report, Mr Albanese fronted questions about what he meant in saying that WA would get its fair share of GST. He told reporters that while he's Prime Minister, there'll be no change to WA's 2018 deal because WA deserves it.
2: There will be no change to WA's GST arrangements whilst I'm Prime Minister. That is my view. That has consistently been my view. The floor of 75% will absolutely stay.
1: New Zealand is introducing a bill to ban children under 16 from social media. Australia became the first country worldwide to introduce a social media ban for under 16s last year. Since then, several other nations have proposed or committed to similar restrictions. The bill would require so-called high-risk platforms such as Instagram and TikTok to take reasonable steps to check users are over the age of 16. The Prime Minister, Christopher Luxon, says they need to place greater responsibility on tech companies to protect children online.
3: We put boundaries around cars, around alcohol, around gambling, because we know children aren't yet equipped for them. And yet online, we've left them almost completely unprotected.
1: The University of Canberra has recorded its highest domestic student enrolments. More than 19,000 students have enrolled at the university, with the strongest growth in education and nursing degrees. Vice-Chancellor Bill Shorten says the record enrolment can be attributed to the hard work of the UC staff.
4: UC this year has more students than in any year in its 60-year history. So our enrolments are up, and that's exciting for our staff, our students, and the future of UC.
1: Briefly to sports news, and the Papua New Guinea Chiefs have made another major signing with two-time premiership winner Joey Manu agreeing to join the new franchise on a two-year deal. Turning to Canberra's weather this afternoon, mostly sunny with northwesterly winds up to 25 k's an hour, becoming light this evening. A top today of 19 degrees. Rain is forecast tomorrow with a top of 16. At the moment, it's 17 at Tuggeranong and 18 at the airport. ABC News.
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7: A smorgasbord of messages coming through on that text line. But I'll go to this one first on collective kilometres. And I haven't heard this before, and I'm more than happy to welcome this kind of step, this kind of kilometre. How about upside down air kilometres? Writes in one listener. For those of us with pelvic congestion syndrome, where pregnancies leave you with varicose veins deep in the pelvis, the blood pools so much in the lower body you can get pelvic pain and dizziness from walking upright. I would love to take your air kilometres. Yes, please. Air kilometres, welcome. On 666 for collective kilometres. And thank you to the listener who wrote in with a link to a study into video games and behaviour, video games and aggressive thoughts, feelings and behaviour in the lab and life. I ran an eye over the study and I thought it's from 2000. Maybe a lot of things have changed, to which the listener has responded with, fair call. Sorry, Alice, should have taken more time. And no, please do not apologise, because I thought, well, maybe it hasn't. So what I've done is I have sent that link to Dr. Brendan Keogh, who is the expert in video games and culture. and we'll see what he reckons. I think it'll be, it's an interesting chat. So all of these questions are more than welcome, and we'll wait to hear what Dr. Brendan Keogh has got to say about, well, he's a cultural researcher and a video game researcher at QUT, so interested to get his thoughts on that. Another listener, Amb from Harrison, you say, good afternoon. I've always found video games to be a good way to vent or unwind or catch up with mates. Whilst I personally do not believe just playing games makes you violent, they are extremely addictive and can cause other issues. Yes, well, that is a whole other kettle of fish when it comes to video games and addiction. But if you do play, I would love to hear whether you think a video game can influence your own behaviour because of that game. Not necessarily in the sense of addiction, but if you are violent in a video game, it makes you more violent in life. If you see drug taking in a video game, it can incentivise drug taking in real life. And I mentioned the smorgasbord of texts. Thank you to Scott No Idea. I'll allow everybody to take part in this, I think. Scott No Idea has got a trivia question for you. And I should note that this is based on US data, so keep that in mind and text your answer in to 0467 922 666. Scott No Idea's question is, what form of transport carries the most people? Buses, rail or elevators? What form of transport carries the most people? Buses, rail or elevators? 0467 922 666, and that is based on data from the American Public Transport Association. So keep that in mind. What form of transport carries the most people? Buses, rail, or elevators? Let me know what you think, what your answer might be, A, B, or C, or buses, rail, or elevators. Coming up, can a robot really ever be an athlete? You've probably been hearing about the world's humanoid games, also known as the Robot Olympics, underway in China at the moment, where records have been broken. One of the robots beating Usain Bolt's 100-meter world record. Where does it leave us as humans? Because what was also shown was humanoid robots doing things like folding. Now, I see that and I think of a meme that always comes up when I've washed the clothes, they're in the basket, unfolded, and then inevitably a second basket comes, none of it's been done, and I have this meme in my head that has a basket of washing and a quote, I know what has to be done, but I have not the strength to do it, and that is the folding and the putting away. So robots seem to be better runners than folders, is what I'm saying. Why can we make them good runners and we can't figure out how to make them more efficient in the house? We're going to have a chat about that next. Groove is in the heart. Let me know your trivia guesses. What form of transport carries the most people? Buses, rail, or elevators? Text me.

0: Grooves in the Heart, Delight on 666 ABC Canberra. We're running here on Afternoons, a bit of a transport trivia kicked off by Scott No Idea, asking what form of transport carries the most people, buses, rail or elevators? A few people writing in saying buses. What do you reckon? Buses, rail or elevators, what form of transport carries the most people?
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0: And on running robots, the Robot Olympics, Nathan 2615, you say we should not have robots that can run faster than humans. Have people not seen the Terminator movies, says Nathan. And Kel, you say, Alice, after seeing some snippets of video on the TV, I wonder, has any ABC journalist also said that what's shown in them so far is that these record-breaking robots don't seem even vaguely capable of running against humans on the same track? Interesting point, because I think what that leads to is, do we want them to, Kel? Do we really want to pit humans against robots? Is that what the Olympics is about? Or the World Humanoid Games maybe should be reserved for robots only. It's known as the Robot Olympics and it's underway in China at the moment. And as we've been talking about, records have already been broken with one robot running the 100 metres in 9.39 seconds. During a prelim heat at the Games, that's faster than Usain Bolt's record of 9.58 seconds. It's an interesting experiment, much like the Enhanced Games, but should we be reserving Olympics for humans, maybe? Jonathan Roberts is a professor of robotics at the Queensland University of Technology. Welcome back to the program, Professor.
3: Hi, Alice. Good to be here.
0: Lovely to have you here. What do you think of this record being broken by a robot?
3: Well, I mean, to me, a robot is just a machine. I don't think it's broken any records other than the humanoid robot record, which last year was 21 seconds. So they've halved the time it takes.
0: Wait, the robot record was previously 21 seconds.
3: Correct. Yes, that was what they did last year at the Games, and now it's 9.39. And this is just the heat. So they haven't had the final yet.
0: Yeah.
3: They're probably going to turn it up.
0: That is wild because, as we know, 1 second across a hundred meters is huge. So to halve that, what does that say about, I guess, how quickly this technology is improving?
3: Well, it's improving in one way, which is running. Running in a straight line, really good at that. Even running around the track, the 400 metres, they did, in the heats, one robot did 39.7 seconds, and the human men's record for that is 43, and for women is 47, so it beat that too. All these things are quite simple, though, right? My car can beat all of these records, and it's a machine.
0: Should we maybe not be comparing the human records with the robots?
3: I don't think so. I think it's a nice engineering feat, but it's not super impressive. What I say to people is, I'd like to see one of these robots unload my dishwasher.
0: Give birth to a child. But on the dishwasher, that's an interesting point. Why have we gotten to the point as humanity that we can make a robot run really fast to the point it breaks human records, but we can't figure out how to make it stack a dishwasher efficiently?
3: So that is basically because, robots are good at single tasks where they've just got to do one thing. At the moment, they're incredibly bad at something complicated like stacking a dishwasher. So you've got to figure out where all the stuff is. You've got to handle different objects, like a teaspoon or a pan or a pot, if you're one of those crazy people that puts pots and pans in dishwashers, or, the plates. That's really, it's hard stuff. We take it for granted, but it's very, very difficult.
0: I mean, the pots and pans in the dishwasher, whole nother argument, Jonathan Roberts. What about folding? That seems a bit more straightforward than say, a dishwasher, which I know there were some robots on display folding clothes at this Olympics as well.
3: So this sort of competition that's being held annually now, so half the events this year are kind of like, track and field, boxing, weightlifting, all the sort of Olympic-y stuff. But then the other half of the events are folding the laundry, gardening. There's some really quirky events, which are trying to push the abilities of the robot that aren't very good at the moment. So that's that's really what's happening behind the scenes. They don't quite make the news as much because it's not that exciting folding towels compared to a 100-metre race.
0: Yeah, but I think it's more exciting if we can really use that, because arguably is that what we should be putting our efforts towards, the functionality of these robots to help people in everyday life, particularly to support people living independently, for example.
3: Exactly. And that is where, of course, the industry is going to go. And, of course, even the people building these things, they're not actually going to sell that many to be athletes, because it's rather dull at the end of the day. They'll all just go super fast and you won't even be able to see them. It's all about, you know, actually using these for something useful. So helping people in their homes, helping people do jobs that maybe, you know, are a bit too dangerous to send people in to do, but sometimes we've got no choice at the moment. Those sorts of things, that is where there is the possibility that these things one day will be useful.
0: Mm. Jonathan Roberts is with you, Professor of Robotics at QUT. This is 666 ABC Canberra on the text line 0467 922 666. Some thoughts coming through. Robots running, doing chores next to robot armies that kill. Not as fantastic as it seems. AI has a lot of dangerous potential. Robots are the same, says one listener. And Suzanne of 2614 says, no, we don't take it for granted. Stacking dishwashers is a complex task. I had an ex-husband like that, says Suzanne, 2614. Look, happy for you to respond to Suzanne.
3: Yeah, I mean, so these I often say to people, like, you know, putting people on the moon was actually easy compared to getting a machine to do your dishes, right? It's, you know, we're amazing creatures. You know, we've got amazing perception. We can see things really well. You know, if you shine a torch in the face of one of these robots, it will probably fall over. Right? You know, at the moment, there's a lot of shortcomings.
0: Yeah, I think that's fair enough. And Jonathan, forgive my ignorance, but I didn't actually realise they held the World Humanoid Games every year. I did not know the Robot Olympics.
3: This is only the second one.
0: Oh, yeah. Okay. So what do you make of this continuing yearly?
3: Well, I think, I mean, it's a great sort of snapshot. I can see that everyone will check in. I suspect we'll be doing this interview this time next year.
0: Yeah.
3: Everyone will check in each year to see what the progress is like. Yes, yeah, so in that regard, it's incredibly useful to have these, you know, annual events, because the speed, I mean, obviously the Olympics is every 4 years, but this technology is changing so quick, having it every year for robots seems quite sensible. And then we'll probably get bored with the running stuff, and then we'll get more interested in some of these other events, which, you know, there's one event that's actually at this games called the tweezer bean picking event.
0: The tweezer what picking event?
3: Tweezer bean, so you've got to pick beans, different colours.
0: Oh,
3: beans.
0: With tweezers.
3: Tweezers, and that's one of the events that this, the Robot Olympics.
0: That is so interesting, because at one of our galleries you could separate grains of rice into different colours.
3: Yes.
0: And well, it kind of reminds me of that.
3: Yes.
0: It is really, really quite fascinating, and I'm going to give it some grace that it's called the Olympics, because one could argue the Olympics is so much more about spirit. But for the sake of tracking where we're at with this robots, I think it's a good idea, and I would like to see all of the household chores events actually improve more so than the running. Because I tell you what, Jonathan, I got a robot vacuum cleaner, life-changing.
3: Yeah. Yeah,
0: really, like, seriously, so helpful. I am so grateful for Zach the Vac. Wonderful to chat with you again, Jonathan. Thank you so much.
3: You're welcome. I'll talk again in a year.
0: Chat in a year's time. Cheers.
3: See ya.
0: Jonathan Roberts there, QUT Professor in Robotics here on 666 ABC Canberra. So there you go. Maybe worth checking in each year with the Robot Olympics to see how far they've come. They halved the sprinting in the 100 metres, but Jonathan there saying, no, they haven't broken any records, because that's the human record. They broke their own, which was more like 20 seconds last year. But if we can get that folding speed up more so than, can we focus on the folding, please? That's what I'm trying to say. This is 666 ABC Canberra.
4: One of Australia's most recognisable broadcasters is facing the biggest battle of his life. 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
0: Thank you for the questions on the transport trivia. B saying, hiya, the transport question. What's the scope? Canberra only, Australia, the world, missed that bit of info. Happy to catch you up and saying more context, please. Otherwise, the answer can be tailored to suit any argument. Well, this is pure data, so we're not going to be tailoring any answers. But for the context, which I agree is important, we are looking at data from the American Public Transport Association, passed on by Scott No Idea, who put this question out to you. So the American Public Transport Association is what is providing the data. And the question, if you missed it, is what form of transport carries the most people, buses, rail, or elevators? And we're looking at the number of trips per weekday. So on a daily basis, based on US data, what form of transport carries the most people? Buses, rail, or elevators? 0467 922 666. I hope that has given you enough context. Data from the Public Transport Association of America, looking at weekdays, what form of transport carries the most people. Thank you for your interrogation, though. A few people asking buses. Stephen saying, I reckon elevators would have the highest passenger count. Andrew from Chapman saying, I think the answer's elevators. And if you like the song by Delight, I can recommend a great podcast called One Song, which analyses the creation of recordings. It's really interesting how this song came together and where the samples came from. Thank you for the hot tip, Andrew of Chapman. I will have a listen, One Song, that podcast. And now I'm very curious and I want to look up where those samples came from Groovers in the Heart. Thank you. Someone writing in, I think on the wrong number, asking if my face is cleared from the sunscreen reaction. I think that might be for somebody else. Somebody else asking, is it people per vehicle, per hour on average, seasonally adjusted? Look, most people per day, I think. Keep your answers coming through on 0467 922 666.
6: Wangarali Majinu, Alice Matthews, Afternoons, ABC Radio Canberra, Ngunawalwari Canberra Wadaji.
0: Time for some Blondie now. This is Heart of Glass to get you to the news headlines in about 4 minutes.

0: Heart of Glass, Blondie on 666 ABC Canberra. It's 2:30. Time to check in once again with Jen Sexton for the news headlines. Hi, Jen.
1: Hi. Making news, the sentencing hearing in the ACT Supreme Court has heard doctors have given a poor life expectancy for one of the men convicted over the death of Canberra grandmother Emma Palasics, with his lawyers urging a shorter parole period. AFL Chief Executive Andrew Dillon says he doesn't believe that the league has a culture problem amid questions about the ongoing scandal involving the Sydney Swans. Bird conservationists are calling on the federal government to invest more money into programs that help healthy bird populations following confirmation of the first case of bird flu in a mammal on South Australia's east coast in a long-nosed fur seal. New Zealand's coalition government's introducing a bill into Parliament today that would ban children under 16 from using social media. The chief of the Pakistani Defence Forces is travelling to Iran today to try to reopen negotiations between Tehran and the United States. Back home, in community organisation Care Financial Counselling says Canberrans struggling with housing costs is one of the most significant issues they deal with. ACT Chief Minister Andrew Barr says the possibility of the Canberra Institute of Technology merging with the University of Canberra is a conversation he wants to have. And a court has ordered a planned aerial culling operation targeting brumbies and other pests to be delayed at a national park north of Coffs Harbour on the New South Wales North Coast. Mostly sunny weather for the remainder of the day for Canberra. Northwesterly winds up to 25 k's an hour, becoming light this evening, a top of 19. Tomorrow rain is forecast with up to 25 millimetres possible and a top of 16. At the moment, it's 18 at Dixon and 17 at Tuggeranong, Alice.
0: Got to love our listeners, Jen.
1: What's happened?
0: I threw out a question from Scott No Idea, who provided us a bit of a transport trivia question for today, and it's what carries the most passengers, elevators, buses, or rail? What form of transport carries the most people? Buses, rails, or elevators? And as people started writing in,
1: saying rail?
0: People are writing in interrogating the question. More context. Is this per day, seasonally adjusted, per week, per year? Another listener saying, what's the scope of the American Transport Association? America? North America? Global? So I'm being held to account.
1: But has Scott No Idea responded to all these questions?
0: Yes. So he has provided the answer, which provides also more context. So it is data from the Transport Association, the Public Transport Association of America, but it is looking at worldwide per weekday.
1: Okay.
0: Worldwide. So what form of transport carries the most people worldwide each day? Buses, rail, or elevators? Do you want to have a guess, Jen? Have a punt?
1: Rail?
0: Rail, you reckon?
1: No. I'm just thinking. So rail, buses. Oh, you know, I mean, it takes a little bit of extra knowledge, doesn't it?
0: Well, probably, you know? But you can just have a guess. We're all just guessing.
1: Oh, okay. I'm going to say rail.
0: Rail, locking in B. Okay. Rail.
1: Right.
0: Thanks, Jen.
1: Bye.
0: Jennifer Sexton in the newsroom, 0467 922 666. What form of transport carries the most people? Buses, rail, or elevators? We're looking worldwide each day, based on the Public Transport Association of America. I hope that's enough information for you to proceed with answering. 1300 681 666 is the number. You can also give us a call on and text Collective Kilometres as well to the text line. Just catching up on a few chats we've had throughout the program, including some off-lead dogs attacking some swans around Yarrabee Pond. Liv of Bruce, you say, hi, Alice. We've never let our dogs off the leash as they have a hunting breed in the mix. They've caught various animals in the yard over time, but never out on walks, says Liv. And on video games, one video game being banned for incentivizing drug use because it shows a person in the game using marijuana. And I said, if you do play games, do you feel like your behavior is actually influenced by them? Amp from Harrison, you say, following on from the previous message, I'm a male in my late 20s. I've played many types of games. These include games which scare older people like Grand Theft Auto and Cyberpunk, which have adult themes. However, I don't become violent after playing the games as I know it's a game. It's a good way to unwind. In fact, the games put me off drugs and alcohol as they show the harms of them. There are other games like The Big Walk made by an Aussie studio, which is fantastic to play with friends. When somebody says video games cause violence, they need to look at other factors that come into play, such as upbringing, says Am from Harrison. I also can appreciate games as an art form and storytelling form. When you look at some of the narrative games involved, the storylines you can choose, the artwork, it's quite amazing. Some more answers coming in on 0467 922 666. To Scott, no ideas, transport trivia question. What form of transport carries the most people, buses, rail or elevators worldwide on a weekday we're looking at? What do you reckon?
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0: In a moment, I'm going to give away our final 666 ABC Canberra cap for the day to celebrate pseudo spring. So if you've clocked your kilometres at all, this hat could be coming to you. I'll give that away as well as update you with our total as we stand for collective kilometres. All of us trying to get to 1 million kilometres in a month. The air that I breathe. The Hollies to chill us out here on the afternoon's program. Keep your trivia answers coming through on 0467 900.

0: The Hollies, The Air That I Breathe. Yes, you certainly need that when you're strapping in for an ultra marathon. We'll get to that in just a moment. But I just, oh, my wedding dance, somebody's written in. That is so beautiful. I just, I'm just laughing at the questions that are coming in off the back of the question. We had a trivia question and there's been many questions. Trivia question, question, says this listener. Who counts the people in an elevator? It's a very good question. More questions on the trivia question. Russell from Yass, trivia question, context. Are elevators in American English the same as Aussie English, or do they include what we call lifts and or moving staircases and or moving walkways that go from one level to another? I am just very impressed by the rigorousness and the interrogation of this trivia question. Elevators, on a definition, I'm going to hazard a guess and say it's the American version because it is the American Public Transport Association whose data we are drawing on. I hope that answers the question. I'm going to give away another hat as part of our collective kilometres, and this prize in the form of a hat I'm calling the Quirky Kilometre Prize. And today that is going to Andrea of Dunlop on 1300 681 666. Hello, Andrea.
1: Oh, I even get a hat.
0: You get a hat. This is your prize.
1: One of those.
0: Well, you've got a limited edition ABC Canberra cap, Andrea.
1: Is it a cap or a beanie or something?
0: It's a cap. It's a hat because it's we're in pseudo spring, so we're shifting from the beanie to the hat now.
1: Oh, yeah, because I don't wear caps. I wear bucket hats and beanies.
0: Oh, no. Well, I don't know what to tell you, Andrea.
1: Well, I will wear the ABC hat.
0: Oh, thank goodness. I was thinking, are we going to have to re-gift this?
1: No, I just prefer beanies and bucket hats because they cover more sun than the caps.
0: That's true. I'll put it to our powers that be, and maybe we can have a bucket hat in future. But Andrea, what have you been doing to clock your kilometres?
1: If I wear a hat, it's usually when I'm doing what I did to clock those few kilometres I've been
0: exactly
1: so far, and that's geocaching.
0: Geocaching for the unacquainted, a quick explanation, please.
1: Yeah, or it's also pronounced geocaching in most of the rest of the world because that's how they say the word. But it's basically a worldwide kind of treasure hunting game, which I think the best way I've heard it described, and I can't remember who first said it, but everyone quotes it now, and it's using expensive satellite technology to go and find Tupperware hidden in the bush.
0: And who knows what might be inside it. Andrea, it's the most quirky kilometre form we've had thus far, so thank you very much. Keep them coming, and hopefully the cap is good enough.
1: Oh, yeah, I'll definitely wear an ABC cap.
0: Love that, Andrea. Good on you. Thank you so much.
1: Thank you.
0: Bye-bye. Andrea of Dunlop there, going home with a cap, and kilometres come in many forms. For some, even ultra marathons. I'm talking about the incredible Sam Mustin, ultra marathon runner, also the 2025 ACT local hero nominee. Maybe we can rope Pam in. Hello, Pam. Thank you so much for being here.
2: Hello, Alice. Thanks for having me.
0: Thank you for even taking a mild interest in this. I want to call it an experiment as well, because we would love to add your kilometres to our collective kilometres challenge, if you're willing.
2: I'm willing. I had a look and I thought, I haven't been a really big month for me so far. I'm nearly 500 k's. We'll try.
0: Yeah, just a tiny month for you then, Pam. 500 kilometres.
2: Well, I have a race in it, so I haven't done as many miles as next month is better.
0: That is just amazing. So if we break this down, Pam, on a weekly basis, how many per week would you say?
2: I average between 120 and 160.
0: Wow.
2: And then when I'm in the depths of Coast Aussie training, I get up closer to 200.
0: Oh, almost single-handedly, you could get us there, Pam. How do you? So this is a lot of running. How do you prepare for an ultra marathon?
2: Well, it depends which one, what it is. It's all about just picking up what is happening in that race. Like, what is the race going to be in for Coast to Cozzy? That's a lot of elevation, and
0: so altitude training maybe.
2: Well, you're just doing a lot of climbing. Because it's 5,500 metres up and 3.3 down.
0: Mm-hmm.
2: So it's a matter of just, and because it's on, it's a road race, you have to do more on harder surface, whereas the Canberra 100, which was on earlier this month, which was a 100K race that runs around Canberra, which is the Three Shinmoy one, it's a fantastic race.
0: Wow.
2: And that's on trails, and it goes over every little and big hill around Canberra in a big loop.
0: Oh, that is just awesome. I imagine it's one thing to prepare your body for this feat, and it's no small feat, 100 kilometres, but what about your mind? How do you get your head into that space?
2: Oh, I think the mind is very, very powerful. So even if the body's not quite prepared, if the mind wants to do it, you can really achieve anything you want to. So it's a matter of just setting a goal and not doubting yourself. And whenever any little thing comes into your head that might be negative, process it, acknowledge it, and then just keep moving on to the next.
0: That's actually really, I think, inspirational words for anyone taking part, because we've got people that are

0: walking, just doing it, you know, every day, not necessarily clocking huge kilometres, but still really about the effort and intention of the challenge. And I think that's really amazing advice, Pam. Thank you.
1: Thank you. Well, I started, like, walking is fantastic. I think if it clears your head, if you can get out and have a nice walk every day, morning or afternoon, and keep your body moving, it does heaps for your body and soul.
0: Yeah, absolutely. Yeah.
1: Do you run?
0: I lift, I guess I can say now, Pam.
1: You lift. Well, I can't lift.
0: And we do some kilometres on like the rower and the ski erg and then on the bike. Yes. But I think if it's getting out, I walk my dogs a lot. So no more running for me, although I did do a half marathon once in my life. And I have so much respect for the marathon and ultra marathon runners. I truly do. Actually, Saskia and I were talking this morning about what constitutes an ultra marathon, Pam.
1: Oh, anything over a marathon they call ultra. So,
0: but that doesn't seem fair to go, 46 kilometres, that's an ultra marathon.
1: And then people go, I did an ultra, I did 50Ks. and then there's these amazing people that do all of these miles in these backyard races, like do crazy number running for days on end. And they're amazing people doing how to do that. That's a whole different level. So I think it's a big... It needs to sort of, they need to have another word in there for the ultra.
0: Yes, I think they need to have more words for what you do, Pam, because you're amazing. And I'm actually going to hold on to those words of setting a goal. Don't doubt yourself and process anything negative that comes through and get on with it.
1: Yes, it's always good to acknowledge it, because I think once you have acknowledged whatever's happening, it's really easy then just to move on.
0: Yeah.
1: And put it to bed.
0: It's that voice that says, today I can't be bothered, or like, you can't do this. And you just say, okay, I'm hearing that, and I will choose to move on.
1: Yeah. Well, some mornings when I wake up and the weather, like tomorrow, is going to be very wet, and you go, oh, do I really want to go out in that? But once you rug up and get your raincoat on, and I think of a wet day like tomorrow, I'm excited about all the rain tomorrow, because that means I get to test some more wet weather gear to see whether it works or not.
0: You do. And there you go. You flip it. You go, well, this is a chance now to test my equipment. Pam,
1: that's right.
0: You are awesome. Thank you for your contributions. And we will be following your journeys as well. Thank you.
1: Thank you very much.
0: Bye-bye.
1: Have a good day.
0: You too. Bye. See ya.
1: Bye.
0: Pam Mustin there, avid Canberra Ultra Trail runner. Just with some words of inspiration there for you. If you'd like to take part in Collective Kilometres, the weather is warming up. We're in pseudo spring. It doesn't have to be an ultra marathon. It can be simple as saying yes, getting over negative thoughts and going for a walk in whatever form that happens to be for you. Collective Kilometres to 0467922666. I'm giving away weekly prizes if you have the intention and the effort and you log it with us.
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0: Your last chance to take part in our transport trivia, courtesy of Scott No Idea, who's asking, what form of transport carries the most people worldwide, buses, rail or elevators? 0467922666. B says, I don't really trust American data. Collection is bound to be Western-centric. I'm guessing elevators is the most used form. Russell of Yass also guessing that. 0467922666. We'll get Scott No Idea on the line to give us the answer after this. Dolly Parton, Here You Come Again on 666. This is Afternoons.

0: Dolly Parton. Here you come again on 666 ABC Canberra. This is the afternoon show. Alice Matthews with you, and it will be the wonderful Mary Good in the seat for afternoons tomorrow as I play some more musical chairs and jump into breakfast while Ross is on his own, quote unquote, this is what he's named it, unearned break, I think is how he was referring. But it does mean that you get to have Mary Good here for the rest of the week, and I think Tuesday maybe, because Emma Bickley will also be back. An update out on the roads. There's been a two-vehicle collision in Kayleen on Maribyrnong Avenue. Both cars are on the road and blocking both lanes. Emergency services on scene and tow trucks are on the way. Please avoid that area if possible. It's a two-vehicle collision in Kayleen on Maribyrnong Avenue. Both cars on the road, tow trucks on the way, and emergency services on scene as well.
1: Wongarali Mudgee Noon, Alice Matthews Afternoons, ABC Radio Canberra, Ngunnawalwarri Wurundjeri.
0: Thank you to this listener saying, sorry, I can't join your kilometres. I'm not Canberran, but good luck with it. But are you in the region? Because we'll accept it, but otherwise we'll miss your kilometres. Thank you very much. On our trivia question, what form of transport carries the most people, buses, rail or elevators? One listener says, I would say buses, only because not every country has a rail and elevators. Many third world countries would use buses more than the other two. Well, for the answer, very briefly before we throw to Georgia Steins, who's just walked in, Scott, no idea. Do reveal all. Thank you for this.
2: It's the elevator.
0: The elevators. Fascinating. By how much?
2: By an absolute big margin in Western societies. It would be very similar to us in Australia too, because we're very urban.
0: There you go.
2: But if you took India, trains would give them a run.
0: Yeah, I reckon so.
2: The reason why I brought it up is you gave the cap to the gentleman who did the most kilometres, and he works with elevators, and it just went tick, tick, tick, tick. And I remember this from many years ago.
0: Makes a lot of sense. And you know what? There was a clue there for people listening, Scott, no idea. That was really fun, and I think we should do it again. Transport trivia, there's something in that.
2: Okay, bye.
0: Good on you, Scott. Thank you. So there you go. Elevators, Georgia Steins. Who would have thought?
3: Love a good elevator.
0: We love a good elevator. A glass elevator, even?
3: Perhaps, yes. Don't mind an escalator either.
0: Yeah, that's the stairs one.
3: Yeah. One's a box, one's a stair.
0: Elevator's sort a of. Box, escalator a stair. What's coming sort up of. On Drive?
3: Oh, we've got so much on. I've got my first double pass to give away to the Echoes of Humanity concert. So stay listening. It's just going to be a fun competition that runs all week. Won't be too taxing, so just wait for your cue to call. That's coming up. As well as that, when I was at university, I don't know about you, I think that's probably the time where I had the least disposable cash, like struggled.
0: Totally.
3: And when I look now at rental prices, particularly in Canberra, and the price of food, you do wonder about how students are coping.

0: shipping. And we're going to have a chat to the University of Sydney because they have got a really interesting program on $5 meals basically across the board.
1: Yeah.
0: But the meals that they're providing are worth a lot more, but they're being subsidised. But other universities have different projects. So we're going to talk about, I guess, how universities both in Sydney but also here in Canberra are dealing with the cost of living crisis when it comes to university students. I remember living on noodles.
1: Yeah, tuna.
0: Yeah.
1: Rice. Gosh, I ate a lot of rice.
0: And you could get that $1 burger from the place with the arches at one stage.
1: You know, somebody used our, we had like shared accommodation in the dorms.
0: Me
1: and
0: too.
1: We didn't have a kitchen. It was the semi-catered. We had like a kettle and stuff. Mm. Woke up one morning, someone had cooked 2-minute noodles in my kettle. Which, you know, annoying, but also what a great idea.
0: Yeah. Also rather clever.
1: Also rather clever when you don't have a stove or a microwave. So I thought, well, okay, it's good to know that you can do that.
0: Absolutely. And for any of those people who love engineering or like hearing about some of the big projects, we're going to talk about the Scribner Dam.
1: Oh, yeah.
0: Because they're about a third of the way through like the biggest project that's happened since it was built, basically. Millions of dollars worth. Like, what are they doing and how are they doing it?
1: Yeah. Okay. All very good questions. Georgia Steins, thank you so much. Georgia Steins with you on the Drive program. A huge thank you to Claire and to Sarah for producing the program. And as aforementioned, Mary Good with you on afternoons for the rest of the week. On Monday, Emma Bickley is back and she'll continue to give out prizes for Collective Kilometres. So keep clocking them. It's not about how many you do. It's also about your intentions and your effort. And we'll keep clocking them. 1 million. Let's go.
2: Drive.
3: Can you hear that? 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The National Capital Orchestra has teamed up with Vinnie's for a special charity concert called Echoes of Humanity. 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

0: Good afternoon, Jennifer Sexton with ABC News. The ACT Supreme Court is hearing victim impact statements as part of the sentencing for two men convicted of the manslaughter of a Canberra grandmother 26 years ago. James Viver reports.
1: Joseph Ficconi and Steve Fabrizi were convicted of manslaughter, aggravated assault and burglary earlier this year. Canberra grandmother Irma Palasik died as a result of a violent home invasion carried out by the men in 1999. The subsequent investigation became one of Canberra's most high-profile cold cases. Mrs. Palasik's grandson, John Makita, told the court the impact of the crime is a life sentence of grief for his family, asking Justice Mossop to hand down the strongest possible sentence under law. The hearing continues.
0: AFL Chief Executive Andrew Dillon doesn't believe that the league has a culture problem amid questions about the ongoing scandal involving the Sydney Swans. Five players have been stood down by the Swans for breaching the club's standards on drinking and staying out late after last Sunday's win over Essendon in Melbourne. Police from Victoria's Sexual Crimes Squad are separately investigating a report of sexual assault. Dillon says the actions of a few don't define the actions of the entire industry.
2: What we do know is that we can do things better, and we'll continue to do that, and we'll continue to learn and be better. Well, I think I've made it really clear what the AFL stands for is respect for women is not negotiable. I think football is a place where everyone should be feel safe and included, and we will continue to work with our playing group and all our supporters on making sure that we have an environment that's like that.
0: The Prime Minister, Anthony Albanese, says the 2018 GST deal has always had his support while indicating he has no desire to change it. Earlier this month, the Productivity Commission, in its interim review, said the 2018 GST deal that guarantees a 75% floor was a costly mistake that has consistently benefited WA. Mr. Albanese said around the time of the report, WA would get its fair share of the GST. He's now provided clear reassurance he supports the 2018 arrangement and always has.
3: The floor was put there for a reason. The floor had our support from opposition and it has had my support in government. The proof is in the pudding. It is still there.
0: The New South Wales Premier, Chris Minns, has backed calls for the Royal Commission on Anti-Semitism and Social Cohesion to be extended, saying the move would be money well spent. Gavin Coote reports.
4: The commission is in its final week of hearings, but the Federal Coalition has called for it to be given further time to hear from more witnesses, including former Treasurer Josh Frydenberg. Premier Chris Minns says it should speak to as large a number of people as possible.
5: Given the expense and time that's gone into the Royal Commission and the fact that we're not going to have another one, at least for a long period of time.
4: That position puts him at odds with his federal counterparts after Labor last week defeated a coalition bid in the House of Representatives to debate a possible extension of the inquiry timeline.
0: Overseas, and the chief of the Pakistani Defence Forces travels to Iran today to try to reopen negotiations between Tehran and the United States. The trip comes as Washington prepares to unveil more economic sanctions against Iran, which are expected to punish countries which do business with Iran. Iran, in turn, has vowed to shut down all oil exports from the Gulf. Both sides have not conducted military strikes against each other for weeks, but they also have not engaged in meaningful talks to end the six-month-old conflict. Back home in the ACT, government's encouraging Canberrans to be vigilant and report suspicious communications during Scams Awareness Week. Data shows more than 5,500 scams were reported to ScamWatch in the ACT last year, down from 7,000 the previous year. Losses from scams halved in the territory between 2024 and 25, with investment scams the most common, resulting in a total $4.6 million lost. Access Canberra's Josh Reinhardt says the reduction is encouraging, but warns scammers are always updating their tactics. Briefly to sports news, and Zach Butters has officially informed Port Adelaide he'll be leaving the AFL club via free agency. The announcement ends long-running speculation about his future at Alberton, with the 25-year-old midfielder set to explore a return to his home state of Victoria. Canberra's weather this afternoon, mostly sunny with northwesterly winds becoming light this evening, a top of 19 degrees today. Tomorrow rain is forecast with a top of 16. At the moment it's 17 at Tuggeranong, 18 at Dixon. ABC News.
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8: Hello and a happy Monday to you on the 24th of August. We've got a lot in store for you today. I've got a double pass to give away. As you heard a little bit before, Alice played you. The Echoes of Humanity. This is a very special event that's happening. And all the proceeds go to Vinnie's, but we've got some free tickets to give away to you to get you to head along. So what we're going to do today is we're going to get you to think of an act of humanity that's stuck in your mind over the last week, an act of kindness, something that you've seen, maybe it's an image, maybe it's something someone has done for you. Think of it in your mind, what that might have been, what it made you feel too. And when we say your cue to call, give us a call. We'll take a random line so everyone's got time to call in and that person's going to win a double pass. Because we want to spread the love with the tickets, but we also want to spread a bit of joy too with some nice stories of people doing great things.
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8: Also too, just to let you know that in Kaleen, in the Belconnen suburb of Kaleen on Marybonong Avenue, there has been a two-vehicle collision. Now, both cars are on the road and blocking both lanes. Emergency services are on the scene. Tow trucks are on the way. Obviously, that's quite a long street. I'm not sure what end of Marybonong Avenue that's on. And obviously, you've got two primary schools on that road as well as the big shopping centre. We'll try and find out which end of the street that's on. But just to let you know, the two-vehicle collision in Kaleen on Marybonong Avenue, and it is causing issues with emergency services on the scene. If you have travelled past there and you can give me a cross street or you know which end of Marybonong Avenue it is, I'd love to hear from you. So we'll say Girralang End or Lawson End or somewhere in between might be the easiest way to do it. Also, temperature-wise, delightful 18 degrees at the moment. Really does feel like spring is here already, doesn't it, on ABC Radio Canberra. We're going to go back to uni for a moment. I wonder if you've been to university or maybe just been at that stage of your life where maybe you're in your first job or you're trying to do a bit of study, maybe it's at a TAFE, whatever it might be, or maybe you're an apprentice. How you make it.

0: things meet and what might help. 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I'll be chatting about that very soon on ABC Radio Canberra Drive.
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0: Also coming up this half hour, I wonder how much you know about the western edge of Canberra. The Conservation Council want you to know a lot more. This is an area that's currently being investigated by the ACT government for development, and it's ended up being this sort of flashpoint. We've had independent Senator David Pocock speak out about this, the Conservation Council, the Greens amongst others, as saying we need more urban infill and stop spreading out into green spaces. But how do you get that message across to people if you're trying to push that message? Well, the Conservation Council have taken an interesting tact. Instead of, say, maybe information nights or a massive media campaign, whatever it might be, they just want you to go for a walk. So how will that work exactly, and why have they taken this tact? We'll speak to them a little bit later on.

0: That is the Painters and Dockers with Nude School on ABC Radio Canberra Drive. 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I'm Georgia Steins.
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0: Well, if you look back to university years, or maybe your first years out of school, maybe you were doing an apprenticeship, maybe you were at a TAFE, you're starting out, your wages are not a lot, or you're a full-time student and so you're not earning much at all. How did you cope financially? Because looking to today's students, when you look at the cost of rent, say here in Canberra, the cost of food amongst other things, and then transport and petrol and getting around, how are you students even coping? Students at the University of Sydney from now can grab breakfast, lunch or dinner for just $5. That's because they've launched a new subsidised campus canteen aimed at easing the cost of living pressures. So this is from students that will come from all around Australia and of course overseas as well. And it gives them, well, what they say is healthy and affordable meals at a low cost. So what's on offer for students here in Canberra who are struggling with the cost of living? Joining us now is Sarah Jennett. She's the CEO of UCX student life team at the University of Canberra and joins us. Hello.
7: Good afternoon, Georgia.
0: Can you explain what UCX is? Because you're a registered charity, aren't you? Is that right?
7: We are. And I used to say we do all the fun stuff that can make help students to connect and belonging at university. And that's still true to a large extent. But we also increasingly do a lot around supporting students because we know that they're doing it tough. So we're the fun and supportive guys at the university now.
0: What are you hearing when it comes to demand from students in terms of like the pressures, but the financial pressures?
7: Well, we know that our students are doing it tougher than ever. You mentioned in your intro there some of the considerations that they have around rent and rising cost of living in general. We started a food pantry, which is a free food pantry for our students back in 2020, and we have seen the demand for that pretty much increase between 5 and 10-fold over that time. And that was telling us that our students were needing more support. And we hear from them that the things that we're doing here, do they solve all of the problems and make it easy street? No, they don't. But they make it so that they can continue to get through and hopefully make it a little bit easier to get through their studies and general life.
0: So when you look at that food pantry that you mentioned, is that the one where you get, like, it's a point system?
7: Yes, it is.
0: Can you explain how it works? Yep.
7: So we have basically mostly staple supplies, so non-perishables, but also fresh fruit and vegetables, and we open that 3 times a week. Each week a student can come in once and get up to a maximum points value, and we assign a point value to the food items, but it's completely free for them. We don't means test it. We don't monitor who's coming or going from that. It's just an opportunity to help support their nourishment and well-being with quality food.
0: And the meals that they are then, like, because there's some free meals they can get too, is that right? But that's if they're a member?
7: Well, yes, definitely. Membership is free, so there's no barrier to membership other than that you have to be a student. And we're well ahead of Sydney Uni on this one. Sydney Canberra, we've got to win, right? So we piloted a program. We've been doing free breakfasts for a while now. You can get free breakfast 3 days a week, and we piloted a program where we did $5 lunches last year, and we've expanded that this year. So this year,

0: Any student of the University of Canberra can access free breakfast 3 days a week, $5 lunches 4 days a week. There's a couple of nights a week regularly that they can get $5 dinners, and every fortnight we do a completely free dinner. So there's some free in there, and there's some subsidised in there at $5, and then we do the food pantry on top of that. So there's lots of options, hopefully to support students in different situations as well and different times of the day.
1: You mentioned before that the food pantries had a lot more, a big increase, I guess, when people using it. Is that the same for the free meals as well? Have you found that you're getting way more people?
0: Yeah, so we, as I said, it was just a pilot program last year, and what we found was the uptake was considerable, and so we've put more towards those now. We've put more resources towards that. So naturally, there's an alignment with an increase in the take-up as well. Not only are there more days that there are on offer, but there are more options in terms of evenings as well. So naturally, we do see that there's a greater take-up than we had previously, and we don't envisage rolling that back in 2027.
1: What else can you do? Like, is this, because I know when it comes to, say, I guess funding, because you're registered charities, you mentioned, what other things can you do, and do you need the university's help in some of these things?
0: Well, the university is supporting us through those things. The university supports us, with funding for those meals. Some of that is university funding. And we have things at the university, for example, the staff can do giving. And one of the places that they can do giving to is they can choose to make donations to the food pantry. We had a day last week where we partnered with Food Bank New South Wales and ACT, where they brought down 6,500 tons of food that we distributed for students. And then we put a call out. University volunteers are out there assisting us to distribute that. And the university, whilst we are a not-for-profit, we are heavily supported by the university. So much of this is as a result of that support and the university's acknowledgement that this is what our students need.
1: What's the overall impact once they have those meals, do you think? Do you think it is? I mean, because we know that food and diet's important, but just generally speaking, is it a bit of a food hug too for these students?
0: Look, I think it gives them a little bit of a relief. And we're cognizant, we're feeding them good food, particularly, in the meals that we're preparing for them. They're not cheap meals. We're not feeding them hot dogs or sausage rolls. That's not what we're offering. We're offering good nutritious meals, and we're hoping that that helps to support their well-being. And from a nutritional point of view, but also from an emotional point of view, that they're not totally reliant on themselves. We know students have many competing pressures today. As you mentioned, lots of our students work. It's not, it's, they've got all of these competing priorities. They've got to study, they've got to work, they've got to take care of their home. They may be, lots of them will be caring for family, children, all of the rest of it. So whatever relief we can provide for them is at least a step in that direction. And we also try to do a lot of these things with our lunchtime meals and our dinners. We try to congregate them in an area so there's a sense of community also. So it's not just about the food, it's about the community that you're sharing a meal with. And absolutely making sure that it's okay, it's fine, it's not, there's no stigma attached to any of it.
1: Thank you so much for your time and explaining a little bit what's on offer. I appreciate it.
0: You're welcome.
1: Thank you. That's Sarah Jennett there, the CEO of UCX there, from the Student Life team. Also saying we were well ahead of Sydney Uni. I love it. Not being competitive or anything. But yeah, the idea of helping students when it comes to one of the things that I think we will all say has become a lot more expensive and tricky, which is, healthy, nutritious meal that will fill you up, but also not cost you a lot of money as well. This is 666 ABC Radio Canberra Drive.
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1: This is 666 ABC Radio Canberra. Now, fair to say this winter hasn't probably been the best snow season and maybe not fruitful for businesses at the Snowy Mountains either. Low levels of snowfall across the season. I'll tell you who's been spreading a bit of love and cheer and humour that whole time, though, is Karen Forstrom, who has self-appointed, I think she's self-appointed, the unofficial mayor of Smiggins. Very funny up online if you want to go and see some of her videos. And she joins us. Hi, Karen.
4: G'day, how are you?
1: I'm good. Whose idea was it for you to get online with your funny antics?
4: Oh, you know, I had a whole bunch of friends texting me every day asking me what the snow was like. And, you know, I just put on my Instagram and start doing stories because it was just easier than texting everybody because I'm just a bit of a lazy texter. So it sort of just grew and spiraled and exploded.
1: Were you surprised at, I guess, how many people were watching your reels and also getting a bit of joy from them in a bit of a gloomy season?
4: It's all a bit of fun. And, yeah, I mean, it's evident that I love Smiggins and Perisher, so it's good to spread the cheer.
1: Are you a cook there, is that right?
4: Yeah, I'm one of the owners and the chef at Smiggs Diggs and Smiggins.
1: Nice. And you flip burgers? There's something to do with burgers, is that right?
4: Yes, I am the Burger Baron. Yes, if you want to find me on Instagram, look for the Burger Baron.
1: Look for the Burger Baron. So the season, I mean, we can laugh about too, but has it been tricky being a business owner this season?
4: I was saying crap. But you know what? It's still better than having a normal job. You know, I got the best office in the world.
1: Well, particularly if you're working, I guess, evenings too, you can scale. I imagine you're probably working not just evenings during prep and stuff, but do you try and get out there on the slopes?
4: I had my first ski yesterday. Yesterday for the whole season. But to be fair, I just had double knee replacements. So I was waiting for that right time for the good conditions, but I knew it wasn't going to come. So I thought, oh, stuff it, just go out anyway. So I had my first turns.
1: Do you do a season every year? This isn't your first season.
4: No, this is my 17th down in like this region. So I did quite a few in Thredbo and this is our fourth in Smiggins.
1: And how does this compare to like previous seasons in terms of snow and I guess people coming in?
4: Well, the first year I bought a season pass was 2006 and that was pretty woeful as well. But I think this surpasses 2006. Mm-hmm. So like I've never seen it that bad. But you know what? People are still out there having fun and that's the main thing.
1: Yeah, absolutely. Hey, it's been very nice chatting to you. Appreciate all your content but also catching up with us. Thanks so much.
4: You're more than welcome.
1: See ya. That's Karen Forstrom there. She has appointed herself the Mayor of Smiggins. That's how you can find her online. Or the Burger Baron, either of those things. Keeping many people entertained with some very funny, I guess, observations of how much snow there is and what that might mean, so to speak. I love why she did it, though, because people kept on annoying her and saying, what's the snow like? So it was quicker to just maybe post something up online instead. 666 ABC Radio Canberra Drive with me, Georgia Steins. Thanks so much for your company. As always, this is the Bee Gees.

0: That is the Bee Gees. They used to love someone on 666 ABC Radio Canberra. If you would like to win some tickets to come along to Echoes of Humanity, this is a concert that's being held at Llewellyn Hall. I'll give you more details after the news. Just think of a moment where the beauty of humanity was on display over the last week. It might be something you've seen on the TV, or it might be something someone took your bins in. It can be that simple. And when you hear your cue to call, just call in and tell us a nice story when you saw the best of humanity on display. That's how you can win tickets all this week on ABC Radio Canberra Drive with me, Georgia Steins. On the text line, one listener says, Georgia, admittedly, I went to uni 20 years ago, but we had compulsory student union that subsidised meals. That gap, though, was not filled for a long time when that was removed, says Tracy and Isaacs. Yeah, I do wonder about what can be done within universities, because I think that fundamentally having meals and not worrying about that is a pretty important thing, I think, for many people. Just a little update on that accident in Kayleen on Maribyrnong Avenue. It's pretty much halfway along Maribyrnong Avenue. You've got the two primary schools. So you've got St Michael's, the Catholic primary school there, and then you've got the sort of, I guess, the in-between shops, they're called, on Maribyrnong. And then you've also got Kayleen Primary School just back from Maribyrnong. And that's where the accident is. And one side of the road is closed, remains closed. So if you are trying to pick up kids from school, or maybe you're just trying to get to and from, just be aware it might be best to avoid that part of Maribyrnong and maybe go around. Right now, though, time for news headlines with Jennifer Sexton.
1: Hi, Georgia. Making news. The ACT Treasurer says the government is retaining the secure local jobs code despite a review and facing calls from the Canberra Liberals and Master Builders as ACT for it to be scrapped. The family of Canberra grandmother Irma Palasics has told a sentencing hearing for the two men convicted over her death that they've suffered a life sentence of grief, calling for the strongest possible sentence under law. AFL Chief Executive Andrew Dillon says he doesn't believe that the league has a culture problem amid questions about the ongoing scandal involving the Sydney Swans. The New South Wales Premier Chris Minns has backed calls for the Royal Commission on Anti-Semitism and Social Cohesion, which is in its final week, to be extended, saying the move would be money well spent. New data shows first home buyers are increasingly taking out loans, defying an overall trend showing property sales flatlining in the nation's major markets. Another black market peptide user has suffered liver damage, with doctors concerned a possible contaminated batch might be to blame. New Zealand's introducing a bill to Parliament to ban children under 16 from social media. And the Democratic Republic of Congo says the number of confirmed Ebola cases has now surpassed 5,500, including more than 2,600 deaths. Mostly sunny weather for the remainder of the day for the nation's capital. Northwesterly winds becoming light this evening. Today's forecast top was 19 degrees. At the moment, it's 18 at Dixon and 17 at Tuggeranong. Georgia, some more news coming up at 4 o'clock.
0: Thank you, Jen.
1: Thank you.
0: Enjoy the sunshine. How nice is it?
1: Yeah, it's not too much out there at the moment.
0: Oh, it's coming through. It's like coming in the back off Melbourne.
1: Well, my side of the building.
0: I want you to have the sunshine too, Jen.
1: Thank you, Georgia.
0: Goodbye. Bye-bye. Jennifer Sexton in the ABC newsroom. I'm Georgia Steins. Thanks so much for your company. Plenty in store for you this half hour, including we're going to get on a plane to Planet America and find out what is going on, or at least what Chaz Lucidello has focused in on everything that's going on, because there's so much, of course. And as well as that, we're going to talk about, well, on Friday we spoke about the Design Craft Festival that's coming up. Already things have been booking out, which blows my mind a little bit. But one of the things that really, I guess, interests me or caught my eye in the Craft and Design Festival is these walks. So the idea is that you take a walk and perhaps a story and a fresh way of seeing Canberra. So we're going to be talking about those walks that are happening as part of the Craft and Design Festival. And because that's not enough walking, later on after 4 o'clock, we're going to talk about how the Conservation Council think taking you for a walk might get more people interested in the debate around the western edge of Canberra. So that's all to come on ABC Radio Canberra Drive.

0: That is Leanne Rimes there with Can't Find the Can't Fight. Not find. You can find it. You just can't fight it. The Moonlight on ABC Radio Canberra Drive. Imagine seeing your daily walk in a completely new way, or maybe finding out about a walk or aspects of a particular way home that you hadn't thought about before. The Youth Walk is one of the events for Canberra Youth theatre production, exploring movement, place and connection. It's part of this year's Craft and Design Festival. So what's it all about? Joining us is director Luke Rogers. Luke is the artistic director and CEO of the Canberra Youth Theatre. Hello to you.
1: Hello, Georgia.
0: This is fabulous because every year I look at the things that we've got on as part of Craft and Design Festival, and I might be able to drag the teenagers along to a couple of them, but not all of them. Tell me about the Youth Walk.
1: So this one is it's a night walk led and run by teenagers. So it's a work made for adults where we ask them to put their trust and faith into a group of teenagers who are going to take them on a walk around Canberra at night. It is a work that's made by an international performance company called Mammalian Diving Reflex, and they're primarily based in Toronto in Canada. And this is a work that all of their work is about dismantling barriers between audiences and artists and communities, and really looking at the social responsibility of art. And it's a site-specific work that they've performed all around the world, and we're thrilled that we're going to be bringing it to Canberra. So there's a bunch of artists that are going to come to Canberra and create this work with some teenagers here.
0: Lovely. So they'll use some of the local talent but then help shape it, like from what they've done previously.
1: Yeah, like it's something which is very, like I've got no idea what it's going to be because because it's so specific to who the teenagers are, what they care about, how they see their city and where they want to take people and where they don't want to take people. So, it's very much led by them. These artists are coming in to support and facilitate, but it's definitely a youth-led event.
0: And I love it because I was thinking I could bring my teenagers, but it's not for the teenagers. It's for the adults.
1: No, it's for you.
0: To trust the teenagers. There's a big leap of faith here.
1: And to remember what it was like to kind of hang out in the streets. I think there's this thing about there's a weird thing about, I'm going to paraphrase it badly, but it's a real profound thing that I heard once, which was like children play, adults socialize, and teenagers loiter. And this idea of loitering being this antisocial behavior, and it's like, it's actually not. It is this, it's a very actively social thing that teenagers do in terms of how they inhabit their space, public spaces, and the way that they see the world. So I think it is very much about looking at, like, the theme, the Craft and Design Festival has this theme of descent. And when we heard about this, we thought this work was brilliant because I think what it does do, it challenges these, I guess, conventional power structures and these public space norms and these assumptions that we have about who holds authority in the cultural life of our city. And to put these young people in these leadership roles and say, follow me, trust us, you're going to go on a walk, we're going to play some games, we're going to have moments of contemplation. It'll be wild.
0: Wow. So that's Night Walks with Teenagers. That's it?
1: Correct.
0: And are you involved in it? Because there's other walks going on too. Are you also involved in those, like the Moonlight Meanders?
1: No. We're just working on Night Walks with Teenagers. But I know what you mean. Like, I was at the Craft and Design Festival launch as well last Friday. And only knowing, like, I guess what our little one was, but I guess I was so excited as well to see all these other different walks and experiences that I guess what the Design Festival is doing is kind of the city itself is the canvas and the city itself is kind of, I guess, a piece of live artwork. So I think all of these events, which is about really animating and igniting our city through the act of actually getting in amongst it, I think is really exciting.
0: Yeah, there seems to be more events like that this year. Maybe, I mean, the amount of events too is a bit mind-boggling as well, to get your head across all of them. Like, that's kind of talking about, like, sort of, I guess, seeing the teenager's perspective or the view from remembering what it's like to be that age. That's kind of part of your remit, isn't it, the Canberra Youth Theatre, like telling those stories?
1: Yeah, I guess, yes. Yes, it is. I guess it's a lot of the work that we do is for all ages. So it's not just like young people putting on shows for other young people. A lot of some of the more profound work that we do is about works made by young people but for adults. And I think it's those intergenerational conversations which I think are really important. And when I say it's for you, Georgia, I think it is that thing about what it, like remembering what it is like to, I think some of the best experiences I've seen in the theatre is when an adult is sitting in the audience with their young person and the young person sees their adult through new eyes. They go, oh, you were young once, you were like me once. And also that cyclical relationship of story and how we, like our job is to kind of amplify the voice and the perspectives of young people. But it's those intergenerational moments of connection, which for us is really special.
0: It's been so lovely chatting to you. Thanks so much. Do people need to book for this one? Is this one of the ones you need to book for?
1: This one is one of the ones they'll need to book for. It's really quite limited. I think we're only doing three walks. The walk will probably go for about 2 hours. It will be kind of meandering through Civic. But it's limited to about 60 per people. So that you're definitely getting a very intimate and bespoke kind of experience. So, yeah, you do need to book for this one.
0: Thanks so much, Luke. I appreciate it.
1: Pleasure.
0: Thank you. That's Luke Rogers, our Artistic Director and CEO of the Canberra Youth Theatre. But he's involved in bringing this to life. It's called Night Walks with Teenagers. And as you mentioned there, the mammalian diving reflex have come from Canada, bringing it in I guess, with the Canberra Youth Theatre as well. But it's $15 and it's on Thursday, Friday and Saturday night. And this is in November when you've got the 12th, 13th and 14th of November. But you might want to book. I've been surprised at how many things have booked up rather quickly. ABC Radio Canberra Drive with me, Georgia Steins.
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0: Talking about the Case Of podcast, of course, we will be joined by a familiar voice, Elizabeth Byrne. She's back just for a day, or just back for a little while, because as you would probably well be aware, that there is a sentencing hearing today. Now, that is in regards to Irma Palasics and Joseph Ficconi and Steve Fabrici. Their sentencing hearing is today. So we'll find out what happened today just after 5 o'clock. That is coming your way on ABC Radio Canberra. Have you thought about, I guess, a nice moment of humanity when someone did something nice for someone else, that act of kindness? Have it in your mind, because you're going to get your cue to call soon to win those tickets to Echoes of Humanity. That's all coming up.

0: That is REO Speedwagon with Can't Fight This Feeling. Well, as you might be aware, Planet America is back. Second week, I think they're back. And what have they got in store for us today? Well, apparently it's all about someone called Natalie. I don't know if you've been following along with this, but we'll bring you more on that in just a moment on ABC Radio Canberra. Also, to remind you, the National Capital Orchestra has partnered with St Vincent de Paul Society. It's called the Echoes of Humanity Charity Concert, and funds raised from the concert is going to help Vinnie's work in the Canberra community. The concert's being held on the 12th of September at the very civilised time of 3 p.m, which is great, on the weekend, of course. Now, as part of that, you've got internationally acclaimed Polish pianist Lukasz Krupiński is performing. He'll make an appearance at this. I have 10 tickets to give away. And because sometimes the news is so grim, or we ask you tricky questions, I'm not doing that today as part of this competition. I want you to call through now on 1300 681 666 and tell me about a great moment of humanity. Maybe it's an act of kindness, something small you've seen, something big you've seen. What is it? So we can help brighten other people's day with stories of joy. 1300 681 666. Just something nice that someone else has done. It might have been a neighbour who took your bins in, or someone made you a cup of tea. Hannah Wormsley, as part of the drive team, made me an excellent cup of tea, which has filled my cup today, literally. So what's something wonderful that someone's done? 1300 681 666. Joining us now is Chaslet Chidello from Planet America. Hello.
1: Hello.
0: Anyone done anything lovely for you today?
1: No. When I said that we'd recorded enough and then I could go and have lunch, that was pretty good.
0: Oh, that's pretty nice. We've had enough now. Yeah. So, obviously, there's so much happening all the time. We've had news, well, today, of course, of Canada and the tariffs and then many other things in Iran, which keeps going, of course. But something else which is right on top of the headlines when it comes to America,

0: doesn't like looking at screens. So she'll print out websites for him, and she'll print out tweets and truths, and she'll and often pictures of Trump dressed as Julius Caesar by made by AI. She'll print them out, and then she'll show Trump, and that'll make him feel really good about himself. And that is her job. Now, the reason why she's in the news, she's been there for a while, and we all know she's been there for a while. But at for the first time with really ever, someone mentioned her. And John Ossoff, who's I think is very likely to be a presidential candidate in 2 years' time. In fact, he'd be almost my guess of who's going to be the Democrat nominee, to be honest. He was giving a speech the other day, and he just dropped in, just in passing almost, saying that Trump rather than concentrate on the war, he'd prefer to travel with his Natalie. And everyone knew who he was talking about because we all know who this person is. But that in itself wasn't the big deal. The big deal was the White House went volcanic because they really, really, really don't want her to become the story, because I think what they're worried about is that there'll be rumors of an affair because she spends all day and all night with him. I don't think anyone really thinks there's an affair. They just think she's a weird person who prints out tweets. But the net result of that is the whole White House just went crazy. And now there's just story after story after story about this Natalie Harp and all the insane things she does to try to look after Trump. Like, for instance, she was during one of his trials. She couldn't fit in the car to go to the courtroom. He wanted her next to him in the courtroom printing out tweets during his trial, and she couldn't get in the car, so she jumped into the trunk. She jumped into the trunk of a car to drive to the courtroom so she could print out tweets. This is what we're talking about.
1: And sorry, how does she print out tweets on the go all the time?
0: She has a portable printer she carries around with her.
1: Sorry, I missed that part of the story.
0: It's very strange. Honestly, it's a very strange situation. And like he's kind of like a dad. Like her dad died just when she started working for him, and is kind of transferred over. And if you see photos of her, she's always looking at him adoringly, like with this beatific smile. It's very strange. Like, I'm sure there's nothing sexual. It's just strange.
1: So that is one of the topics for tonight. Is it all about Natalie, or have we got other?
0: All about Natalie, but no, it's not all about Natalie. We actually, it's funny because while that is the story that Trump probably cares most about, there is a very serious story going on, which is of genuine consequence, which he doesn't care so much about. And that is the fact that America is running out of ships and running out of missiles, and they're in the middle of a war. And they, in particular, the ships are a problem because you know who's got lots of ships? China's got lots of ships. And I think China would be pretty aware that the American Navy is in strife. And these ships don't get built in a couple of weeks, Georgia. They take years, if not decades. And the ships that they're next going to build, which are due to come out in like 6 years' time or 8 years' time, Trump's fiddling with them because he doesn't like the way they look. Like one of them is an aircraft carrier. That has the tower. You know how the aircraft carriers have towers in the middle of them. This one has a tower at the back, and he wants it to be in the middle so it looks like the ship's in World War II. And he's getting them to restart the ship. So it's going to be years later and cost billions of dollars more so it looks like the way he wants it to look. It's a scary situation.
1: I have that mental image. I need to see the pictures. I can see them tonight.
0: Yes, you can see some digits tonight.
1: Chaz, thanks so much.
0: No problems,
1: Thank
0: Roger.
1: you. That's
0: Thanks.
1: Chaz Lucidello coming up after Media Watch on ABC, but you get to watch it back whenever you like. Some of the things that are happening in the US at the moment, with a bit of a comedic take about some serious things as well, though, of course. So 1-300-681-666, if you'd like to win some tickets to this.
2: Drive.
1: Can you hear that? The echoes of humanity. The National Capital Orchestra has teamed up with Vinnies for a special charity concert called Echoes of Humanity. It's being held at Llewellyn Hall on the 12th of September, and we have 10 tickets to give away on ABC Radio Canberra Drive. So join me all week for your chance to

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1: We're doing something a little bit different for these tickets to give away. I don't want to test you. I don't want to ask you lots of questions. I don't know about your favourite Mozart piece. No. What we're going to ask you is just, I guess, for an example of humanity, something that's inspired you, an act of kindness. It can be a small one or a big one. All you need to do is call 1300 681 666 and then tell us about it. And then we're going to give away a double pass to head along to the concert. Nice too for those people who don't necessarily want to go out at night, but might like a bit of a daytime weekend concert because that's what it is. I'm going to take some of those calls just after 4 o'clock. So have a think about it and give us a call on 1300 681 666. I wonder if you have young men in your life or young children, and with everything that was going on with the Sydney Swans AFL club last week and some of the allegations in and around it, I wonder how you were talking to your young people about it. We're going to chat to an acting headmaster of a college here in Canberra, one of the private schools, about how they broached the subject. And they did talk about it at an assembly and why they felt, I guess, moved to do that. And that's coming up on ABC Radio Canberra Drive.
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5: Good afternoon, Jennifer Sexton with ABC News. Prosecutors have called for the maximum sentence for two men found guilty of the manslaughter of Canberra grandmother Irma Palasics in 1999. Elizabeth Byrne reports.
6: The ACT Supreme Court has heard the killing was in the worst category of manslaughter. Melbourne men Joseph Facconi and Steve Fabrizi were found guilty of killing Mrs. Palasics and assaulting her husband during a home invasion in 1999 when the home was ransacked and the couple robbed of $30,000. Lawyers for the men argued there was no evidence about who did what in the house, but prosecutors said that did not lessen the crime. The two will be sentenced on Friday.
5: The Prime Minister's called One Nation's approach to immigration inconsistent after internal disagreements yesterday about the minor party's policy position. One Nation MP David Farley told insiders yesterday that the party's net overseas migration target was not too different to Labor, which is forecast to hit 225,000 by 2028. His leader, Pauline Hanson, later issued a correction, insisting One Nation's target remained at 130,000. Anthony Albanese says it's clear that One Nation is struggling to establish policy.
7: The truth is there is only one mainstream party in Australia, given that One Nation have all these views that would undermine wages and conditions, can't get their act together to have a serious policy on anything, and that is the Australian Labor Party, because the Liberal Party have just given up.
5: New data shows the number of first home buyers entering the housing market has grown despite property sales flatlining in the nation's major markets. Data from mortgage broking business Loan Market shows first home buyers are the only cohort applying for more financing for property purchases compared to figures for June. Chief executive of the property financing firm 13X, Peter Esho, says the federal government's changes to negative gearing for most investment purchases is a big driver.
8: When prices fall, a lot of investors walk away, even though it might be a good time to be investing because you're buying in at a better price. However, there's been a lot of first-time buyers that have felt left out ever since the pandemic. They feel that sentiment has swung in their favour and they're stepping into the market.
5: Another black market peptide user has suffered liver damage, with doctors concerned a possible contaminated batch might be to blame. National Health Equity reporter Caitlin Gribben.
9: Seven people have now been hospitalised in Victoria with severe liver failure after using a counterfeit of the weight loss peptide retatrutide. Doctors have told the ABC a contaminated batch of unapproved peptides may be behind the liver damage cases. The Therapeutic Goods Administration is also worried about a cluster of liver failure patients, warning consumers that black market retatrutide is a counterfeit product. The TGA says it's particularly concerned that adolescents are injecting unapproved peptides that are being promoted on social media.
5: New Zealand's Conservative coalition government's introducing a bill in Parliament today.

0: that seeks to ban children under 16 from using social media. It would require Instagram, TikTok, Snapchat and others to verify users' ages and proposes fines of up to 10% of a platform's global revenue for non-compliance. The Prime Minister, Christopher Luxon, says New Zealand simply cannot accept the harm being done to a generation of children.
1: And this shouldn't be political because it's an issue that affects all of our children, regardless of who their parents vote for. It is time New Zealand acknowledged that for all the good social media provides us, it is not always a safe place for our young people to be, and together we can and we need to do something about it.
0: Last year, Australia became the first country in the world to introduce a social media ban for children under 16. In the NRL, Corey Horsburgh's departure from Canberra has been officially confirmed, with the Perth Bears announcing they've secured the star prop on a three-year deal. Speculation over the 28-year-old's future with the Raiders has been mounting for weeks, despite being contracted until the end of the 2027 season. Horsburgh will join Canberra teammate Morgan Smithies at the expansion club, which is Raiders legend and NRL immortal Mal Meninga as head coach. Turning to Canberra's weather for the remainder of the day, mostly sunny with northwesterly winds becoming light this evening. Today's forecast was 19 degrees. At the moment, it's 17 at Tuggeranong and 18 at Dixon. Tomorrow, rain is forecast with a top of 16. ABC News.
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4: You're listening to 666 ABC Radio Canberra Drive. As I mentioned before the news, the National Capital Authority has teamed up with Vinnie's for the Echoes of Humanity charity concert, and they've got internationally acclaimed Polish pianist Lukasz Krupiński as part of it. He'll be making a special appearance as a guest soloist with the NCO. I've got 10 passes to give away, one a day or week. And we're asking for stories, I guess, of joy or humanity when someone's done something really lovely. Maybe it's something you've witnessed, or maybe it's something that's happened to you. Kylie's called in. Hi, Kylie.
5: Hi, how you going?
4: Good. Tell me what happened.
5: Well, we were at the shopping centre one evening just getting a few groceries and, you know, just the essentials, that sort of thing. Anyway, I was going through the service where they serve you, not self-serve, and I was transferring some funds into my account and the internet was sort of wasn't working properly. So I was fiddling around with it for quite some time, and then there was a lady sort of waiting next to me, and the gentleman said, "Oh, well, I will serve her." I said, "Yeah, that's fine, no problem." Anyway, so he served her and then she sort of started to walk off, and I was still trying to transfer my funds, and the gentleman said to me, "Oh, you need to thank her." And I said, "Oh, right." And because she was wearing like a sort of a St. John's ambulance or an ambulance uniform, and I thought, because of the service that she does to the community and so on. So I said, "Oh, thank you," like this, and just waved. He goes, "Do you know what you were thanking her for?" And I said, "No." He said, "She just paid for your groceries."
4: Oh, my goodness.
5: And I said, "Oh, my Lord," I could not believe it. I was just sort of, you know, one of those frustrating moments and then somebody does something so kind, and I was nearly in tears. I was like, "Oh, my goodness, I couldn't believe it."
4: Kylie, that's happened to me before when you keep some money, maybe your savings, and you think you got enough, and then you try to transfer and then it's not working for whatever reason, or you can't remember your password or something. But she didn't even need thanks. Like, she didn't make a big deal about it. She just did it and walked away.
5: Yeah. And anyway, I caught up with her outside the supermarket sort of thing, and I said, "Thank you so much, but you really didn't have to do that." She said, "Look, I've been there before." She said, "Not only is it frustrating because those things aren't working, you're tired, it's embarrassing." She said, "Look," and I said, "Can I give you, I'll give you the money back." And she says, "No," she said, "please don't." She said, "I wouldn't have done it if I couldn't afford it." She said, "Just pay it forward." And so I thanked her again and again, and off we went. Anyway, the next day at the supermarket, there was one of the local church groups was doing a charity drive, getting food for sort of winter for people, like a winter appeal. So I bought all this food of whatever they needed. They needed oil and some things for people who have animals, like cat and dog food and all this sort of stuff. And I went over to them. I said, here you go, toilet paper and all these sort of things. So I paid it forward, yeah.
4: Oh, that is such a beautiful story, Kylie. Thank you so much. I really appreciate you calling in with it. Thank you.
5: Thank you for having me.
4: Oh, you're so welcome. That is Kylie at the supermarket. She's trying to work out how to transfer the money across, was having trouble, and then a complete stranger just paid for the items that she had and just walked away. And then she said, pay it forward. I just love it. If you've got a story that you want to share, an act of kindness, it could be something really simple that you saw someone do perhaps, 1-300-681-666, 1-300-681-666. I've also got a double pass to give away for the Echoes of Humanity concert, which I want to do today as well.
6: It's Alice here. Every day we talk about everything Canberra, and in many ways that's only scraping the surface. Is there a local issue that deserves more attention? Maybe there's someone in your community with a story that simply needs to be heard. 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
4: Well, as you're aware, the Sydney Swans and what happened in Melbourne has been the subject of many headlines. It was pretty hard to avoid the story. And I think out of that came many interesting conversations, of course. And some of those conversations you might well have had with your own children or even your grandchildren as well. So how is this, I guess, what we've learnt from this or what we know of this? How is this been conveyed to some of the young men in our community? Well, Liam Stakelham is from Marist College, where he's the acting headmaster. And he didn't just have that conversation with a couple of kids. He actually addressed an entire school of young men, I understand, at a school assembly last week. And he joins us. Hi, Liam.
7: Hi, Georgia. How are you going?
4: Yeah, I'm good. Why did you feel that you wanted to do this at the assembly?
7: Look, I must admit, I sort of had a few reservations, but you sort of have to have a big, deep breath in when you're talking about some of these things with boys. But I think the fact that there was about six or seven different stories, not just the Sydney Swans, but a number of other stories that involve men's behaviour towards women, high-profile stories, it was so common, I guess, in the news. And I think they were such powerful examples. We just needed to be able to share that with the boys in some way. I decided to talk about it as the assembly item. And, the young men needed to hear some of those stories.
4: And hearing it from a man, like a male leader as well, was probably, I think, really important. One of the having these conversations with, I'm the mum of three boys, and having these conversations with young boys, the conversation was slightly different for different ages. I wonder how you tackled that given the range of ages at the school.
7: Yeah, so look, I spoke about it with our high school, so year 7 all the way through to year 12. And it's probably important to note that some of the examples that we were using were about boys' behaviour who were in year 7 and year 8 in other schools around Australia. So it absolutely resonates with them. Certainly the scale of what the Sydney Swans did is not something that they're familiar with. However, the situations that lead to those situations from occurring are relevant to them. So you do have to kind of scaffold it down for the younger years, but I do think they're worthy conversations to have with all boys, particularly in light of some of the things that have happened.
4: And what was the message you really wanted to get across, considering there was a number of different things that you're alluding to, like different things that happened at other schools and the like? What did you want them to get? Like, what was the message about of respect?
7: Yeah, so look, there's probably two main points that I made. And the first one is about that all of those cases involved men who ignored the dignity of somebody else. So at its heart, respect for other people is at the centre of all of them, all of the examples. And whether it be, boys creating lists of girls and rating them, or whether it be sexual assault or the way the Sydney Swans players behaved, in all of the cases, they all made a conscious choice to not show respect to another person. And the second point, which is probably something that probably hasn't been discussed enough, is that in all of those scenarios, it wasn't an individual that made the decision. It was a group of young men. And I think that's a really powerful thing for boys and young men to understand. Behaviour is very different when people are in a group. So I spoke to them about how Not one person who was in that group had the moral courage to stand up and make the right decision, even if they probably

0: probably knew it was what they were doing was wrong. They didn't feel confident enough to actually stand up. And so that's a really good message for our young men, that they're going to be placed in these scenarios where their morals and their values are put under a test, and they've got to be able to have the courage to be able to make the decision not to follow the crowd or not to behave in the way that the rest of the group are doing.
1: And Liam, did you see a bit of, I guess, recognition in their eyes? I mean, obviously when you've got a big group of boys like that, it might be hard, but did you think you might have gotten through?
0: Look, it's certainly not in their eyes. I can't see all of them. But the key thing for me is that the conversation doesn't end there. You know, when we speak at things like assembly, hopefully it sparks a conversation in a group after they leave, or at a dinner table around with their parents. You know, what happened at assembly today? It opens up a good conversation for families and for parents to have with their boys. But certainly I know I've had lots of conversations with parents who've said that their boys have come home and spoken about the issues. So that's a really positive thing from my point of view.
1: You mentioned too things that we've heard about happening in other schools, like lists and rating. How do you, I guess, continue that conversation around what is okay and what isn't okay? Like, is there a code of conduct? Is that made really clear to the boys that kind of stuff just isn't on?
0: Yeah, look, 100%. So with young men, and we're a boys' school, with young men they need to be explicitly told what's acceptable and what isn't, and what good men do. So, you know, we've got lots of codes of conduct and certain types of behaviours that, you know, we're not allowed to do this, you're not allowed to do that. But you also have to be really explicit about what good men do, you know, how do good men behave in scenarios. And we, you know, all schools would run a pastoral program where they try and teach their students how to behave in these sorts of scenarios. But yeah, the value of being really explicit about the goodness and what good decision making looks like in these scenarios is a really good way to protect, I guess, the young men from making really poor decisions as they grow older.
1: There's something in this also too, that there would have been teachers, there would have been females around there that saw that too and saw what you were doing. That's another part of it, isn't it? Like teachers, female teachers and female staff knowing they're supported as well.
0: Yeah, absolutely. You know, we want our young men to grow up to be respectful of all people in the community. It doesn't matter whether they're male or female or race or different sorts of identity. And certainly, you know, the press around boys' schools is that, you know, sometimes their females are that have a difficult time. And so we've got to work with our boys to make sure they understand that respect is given to all people regardless of their gender. But certainly I know lots of our female teachers were very pleased with the speech and very pleased that we're able to address these issues with our boys.
1: Thank you so much for your time. I really appreciate it.
0: Not a problem. Thanks, Georgia.
1: Thank you. That's Liam Stakelum there. He is from Maris Brother in Canberra, where he's the acting headmaster, talking about standing up in front of the school. Well, he said year 7 to year 12 and talking about acceptable behaviour, but in the context of a lot of the things that have been in the headlines of late. We have also been talking about kindness, and this is off the back of the Echoes of Humanity concert, which is a fundraiser for St Vincent's de Paul, and we've got some tickets to give away. Nick's called in from Gordon. Hi, Nick.
2: Hi.
1: Do you have a story about someone doing something nice?
2: I do.
1: Do you want to tell us about it?
2: Yeah. So I was at a cafe. Am I allowed to name drop the place?
1: Or maybe just tell us about what happened, yeah.
2: Oh. Yeah. Okay. Well, I was at a bakery.
1: Yeah.
2: And I was looking to buy a pie. And I had it all set to go, but I didn't have enough money in my account. Mm. So I was just... feeling, it was quite similar to the earlier one. I was just fiddling around trying to make it all work, and the guy was just like, oh, don't worry about it, just pay me back next time. And I was very touched by that.
1: The guy in the cafe said, have the pie and pay me when you can.
2: Yeah.
1: That is lovely. It's a lovely. And how'd that make you feel? Like, because you get a bit flustered, sometimes when you don't have enough money or you can't find the money.
2: Yeah.
1: Yeah.
2: Oh, I was so grateful.
1: Thank
2: you. And I did manage to find some extra money and I did pay him back.
1: Oh, thank you so much, Nick. That's Nick in Gordon there with a nice story of goodwill in a shop. So someone saying, hey, you know what? Don't worry, pay me when you can. This is ABC Radio Canberra Drive. I'm Georgia Steins. We'll head to finance in about 7 minutes' time and find out what the market

0: have been doing, but I want to know, how much do you know about the western edge of Canberra? This is an area, of course, that's currently being investigated by the ACT government for development. And many people have expressed displeasure around this, including we've heard from the ACT Greens on this subject, the Independent Senator for David Pocock, amongst others, and the Conservation Council. It's become a flashpoint for the expansion of Canberra into the green space instead of more urban infill and going up. Now, the Conservation Council has taken a slightly different approach, perhaps, to advocating for the space by inviting Canberrans to go for a walk. Joining us right now is Simon Copland. He's the Executive Director of Conservation Council ACT. He joins us. Hi, Simon.
1: Hello.
0: The idea of a walk in this instance, I mean, because often there might be petitions or there might be public meetings. Why a walk?
1: Well, I think what we want to do is show to people how beautiful this area is. And I think anybody who goes out into the Western Edge, and I can say this for myself very clearly and for others that I've spoken to, you know, you go out there and people will really understand what a beautiful place it is, why it's so important and why we need to protect it.
0: So let's talk about the Western Edge because it's a pretty decent sized area. Can you explain where it is exactly?
1: Yeah, so the Western Edge, it's 9,800 hectares, which really means nothing to me, but it's a very big area that runs to the west of our city from the south of Belconnen all the way to the north of Canberra. So think west of Molonglo, west of Mount Stromlo, up to the border of the Murrumbidgee River, up to the our beautiful Murrumbidgee River. And it's a huge area of land that the government is investigating currently as the potential next tranche of huge suburban development. It's an important area because it's really ecologically sensitive. It's an important area of box gum woodland, which is an ecologically threatened habitat. It's important farmlands are out there. And it's an area that we just say is not right for development. It's not the right place to be developing, and we'll continue developing there would continue to create this huge urban sprawl that would destroy the nature of our bush capital.
0: It's an interesting way to, I guess, get people's attention to, or at least take them there, because obviously the people who know the area, but are you trying to get people in Canberra that have never been there before to see the little bits?
1: Yeah, that's right. And I think that we're very lucky in Canberra that we have a lot of bush and people are really connected to our bush. But it's often, you know, the part that's close to you. Lots of people we know, have their regular walks that they do, whether it's on Mount Ainslie or, you know, around many of the hills that we have in the city. But the West Edge is just a little bit further out. So we thought what we'd have is create an opportunity for people to go and see some of these beautiful parts of our city. And to really appreciate how beautiful it is, the nature that we have, and what it would mean to destroy it.
0: When you go on these walks, though, and there's a number of different walks, and I want to talk about those. You get glimpses of the development that's nearby, though, don't you?
1: Yeah, and one of the things that you would see is what's going on in Molonglo at the moment on the real edges of the city. So when we do walks, for example, near Blewett's Block, which is on the eastern side of the Western Edge, it's the newly created nature reserve, but it's kind of now forming a barrier to the other side of the Western Edge. You do see the impacts that the development is having right up onto the boundary of Blewett's Block. And, you know, it's quite stark when you go and see new suburbs being developed and the way that we clear fell the land, we destroy everything. It's kind of a scorched earth approach. And it's hard to look at that and not realise, you know, that there was once nature there and now it's gone. We kind of show that because I think it becomes a real stark reality for people when we say, look, this is what's happened here, and they're potentially proposing it to do it over there.
0: What would you be happy to be? Like, would you be happy with mixed use of the land there? Like, what ideally, what would you like to see, if not new suburbs?
1: Yeah, so what we're really arguing against is this kind of mass suburban expansion. And it's not just because of the environmental impacts. It's also because it's a debate about what our city looks like. We're having lots of conversations at the moment. Canberra's constantly having conversations about the transport network. And we are seeing the impacts on the transport network of the development and the densification of Molonglo, you know, on the Cotter Road, for example. Building the Western Edge would make that 10 times worse because it's more people further out who would be entirely car dependent. It'd be near impossible to service those areas with public transport. And so we're really talking about what is the city that we want, and do we want a city that's spread out destroying our bush, or do we want to live in a more compact, sustainable kind of way? So we're saying that we don't believe this is right for further suburban sprawl. That doesn't mean that nothing happens there ever. You know, there are farms out there. There are other, you know, opportunities to turn it into tourism, to have ecologically friendly types of development. So, you know, we'd take on those, you know, if people want to propose other things out there in the Western Edge, we'd look at that with a careful eye to make sure it's not destroying our environment. But we're not saying no to anything. We're just saying that, you know, the kind of suburban sprawl that would clear fell these whole areas is just not right for the area or for our city.
0: Well, Simon Copeland is our guest. He's from the Conservation Council ACT. On the text line, Patty says, Georgia, I support urban infill and particularly the Southern Gateway, but that support is largely based on protecting the Western Edge, an extraordinary landscape, says Patty. That's part of it, isn't it? The idea that the Western Edge, many people say they want the Western Edge protected and they support urban infill, but you can't have it all. But is the government looking at all of it?
1: So they're currently looking at all of it and they're engaging in investigations, and they have been for a number of years now to see whether the Western Edge would be suitable for development. And that we know on the other side that the government is doing a lot around infill, and that we believe that's really important, that is... You know, the nature of where we're at is the city is growing, and that's not going to stop. We can't really put borders around the territory. We can't put fences up, and if we were to do so, it would just mean that you'd see development in Yass and Murrumbateman and further out, and it would just create the problems elsewhere. So given that, we believe that infill is the better solution, and we're glad that the government is doing that work and that that's what they're doing, but we would say that they need to focus their energy there and sort of take off this kind of idea of this mass suburban expansion off the table.
0: Martin says, what about micro farms in the Western Edge area where there's currently farms and equestrian horse farms? Yeah, the idea that, as you mentioned before, business and a mix of things. Would you be supportive of that?
1: Yeah, absolutely. And there are farms that are out there. We've gone and had a look at some of these farms. Some of them are done in extremely in ways that can also are really complementary with the biodiversity. We've had and you can do that. So we're not suggesting we lock it all up and turn it all into a nature reserve. We're not suggesting we keep the farmers out. We're suggesting that those farms should be able to continue, and we can work with those farmers, and the government should be working with those farmers so that they can continue doing their farming while also protecting the biodiversity of the area.
0: So if people want to join a walk and see some of these areas and maybe have a look at what you've been talking about, where do they get tickets?
1: So the best place to go is just www.conservationcouncil.org.au, and then click on events, and all the list will be there. We've got currently four walks coming up. The next one is in the 13th of September, which is at Brown Hill. We've got them running through September, October, and there'll be more coming up into November as well. But if you go to our website and click on events, they'll all be there, and you can register, and they're all free.
0: Thanks so much, Simon. That's Simon Copeland there. He's the Executive Director of Conservation Council ACT. It's time for finance. Joining us now is Steve Daglian. He is a share market analyst based at ComSec, and our guest. Hello.
2: Hello, Georgia. How are you?
0: Good. Now, a slight lift for the Aussie market. What helped?
2: Yeah, look, it wasn't a bad start to the week, actually. A few things helped. The mining sector was really the clear contributor. It was up 2.5% as a group, and that helped the ASX 200, which is a measure of how the Aussie market's doing, lift by about 0.5%. That doesn't sound like much, but we've just had 7 declines in 8 days, 2 straight weeks of declines as well. But today's gains help us get, stay, I guess, within striking distance of the record highs that we hit at the start of the month. And we are still on track, thanks to the strong start we had in the first 4 or 5 days of August, to make this the 5th straight month of gains. So we've done okay, considering, the list of uncertainties that are still around the place at the moment.
0: And any stocks standing out following their release of their profit results?
2: Yeah, so we are in week 4 of the profit reporting season, which, generally is one of the busiest of the entire year for annual numbers, so there are a lot. One of the standouts today was Ansell, the protective equipment maker. So it's up about 16%. It actually faded a bit into the close. It was up around 17%. Now it's up around 9%. But it did surge to a COVID-era high on the share market earlier in the day when it delivered a stronger result for both revenues and profits. It also seemed relatively optimistic about the year ahead as well. Nuix was another. This is a software company that helps organizations analyze a huge amount of data. So governments, law enforcement agencies use it. It's had very volatile few years, but managed to swing back to a profit. And also PLS, this is a one of the largest lithium miners globally. So it's up today, and it said it's going to start paying a dividend again for the first time in 3 years. It put that on pause a while back because lithium prices were falling, have fallen so much that it decided to not pay a div, but managed to stage a bit of a recovery.
0: Without pointing fingers, who are the underperformers today?
2: Well, I'll need to point fingers, unfortunately, but we've got stocks like Endeavour. This is the group that owns Dan Murphy's and BWS, about 300 hotels around Australia as well. So came up with a modest lift in sales, but what received more attention was the fact that, yes, it's had a solid opening 7 weeks of this current financial year, but it also was quick to warn that there are a lot of uncertainties around how consumers are spending at the moment and how they might in the year ahead. So many other retailers have done, you know, had said similar things on, you know, stuff like cost of living pressures, you know, fuel prices across the, you know, some of the larger cities are still about 20, 30 cents higher now than they were pre-conflict back in February. There's this thing called the wealth effect where people are worried about house prices falling and then they cut back on spending as well. So these are all things that can, you know, see people not being as free with their spending.
0: And what are we keeping an eye on this week? What should we look out for?
2: There's a lot actually to watch this week. So we're going to have a lot of retailers actually releasing their results. So stocks like Wesfarmers, which is behind Bunnings and other retail chains, Adairs, City Chic, Lovisa, Michael Hill, these are all companies that over the next week will give us further insights into how people are feeling about their finances as well. We've also got Nvidia out with its results Thursday morning, one of the largest companies in the world. And that tells us a bit about AI demand and how the data center build out is going as well. But also the bond market in the US is receiving attention. This is kind of boring really, but it is important also for the direction of markets potentially, because interest rates basically in the US and the bond market have been rising, and that can be a little bit of a warning signal for markets globally, particularly in the US.
0: Just finally, the Aussie dollar.
2: Yeah, the Aussie dollar's at around 71.6 US cents, Georgia, so a little lower than it was earlier in the day.
0: Thanks so much, Steve.
2: Thank you.
0: That's Steve Daglian, and he's from CommSec, where he's a share market analyst. Time now for news headlines with Jennifer Sexton.
3: Thanks, Georgia. Making news, prosecutors have called for the maximum sentence for the two men found guilty of the manslaughter of Canberra grandmother Irma Palasik in 1999 in a sentencing hearing in the ACT Supreme Court today. Bird conservationists are calling on the federal government to invest more money into programs that help healthy bird populations following confirmation of the first case of bird flu in a mammal on South Australia's east coast in a long-nosed fur seal. Police have charged two of the five men arrested in raids across Melbourne this morning, including the CFMEU headquarters, as part of an investigation into criminal behaviour in Victoria's construction sector. A new data from advocacy group Everybody's Home reveals Canberrans earning $40,000 a year are spending 87% of their income on rent. Another black market peptide user has suffered liver damage, with doctors concerned a possible contaminated batch might be to blame. The Pakistani Chief of Defence Forces is in Iran to try and push Tehran and Washington towards peace. And multiple people have been injured after a bus and a minivan collided in the Netherlands. Local police say the coach was carrying about 50 people, including a large number of school children. Canberra's weather, mostly clear, with northwesterly winds becoming light this evening. A low of 8 is forecast tonight. Tomorrow, rain is forecast with up to 25 millimetres possible and a top of 15 degrees. At the moment, it's 18 at Dixon, 17 at Tuggeranong. More news at 5 o'clock, Georgia.
0: Thanks, Jen.
3: Thank you.
0: That's Jennifer Sexton in the ABC newsroom. Well, if you go past Scrivener Down, you might well be aware there's a massive project underway at the moment. These works that are taking place at Scrivener Down are the most significant strengthening works on the dam since it was first built back in 1963. So what's involved? Well, this is a good one for the engineering nerds like myself. People are just kind of intrigued on how you do it, because it still needs to function as a dam while the construction is happening. So how are they achieving that? We'll have a look at that this half hour. Also, earlier we spoke to the acting principal of Marist because at a school assembly, he spoke and he said he had some reservations initially about it, but he spoke about behaviour, just in light of what's been filling our headlines of late, both nationally, if we talk about the Swans, but also schools and what's been happening in some schools. A listener texts to say, Georgia, I work in sexual health promotion and education, and I love to hear that schools like Marist are having these discussions with students. But it's unfortunate they often only happen reactively following horrendous sexual and gendered violence that makes it to the national media. I want to see more transparency from all schools and the ACT Education Directorate, and a discussion about how sexuality and relationship education is being implemented and improved for all ages. Sex ed is so under-resourced and it's undervalued right now. That is from one listener on the text line. Anyone else got thoughts on that? 0467 922 666 or 1300 681 666. This is ABC Radio Canberra Drive.

0: That is Boston with More Than a Feeling on ABC Radio Canberra. Today you're sharing stories of lovely stories where people have been generous or kind to you, or you've seen an act of kindness. It could be to an animal. It could be just someone doing something without even thinking about it, something kind. We're talking about this because there's a special event coming up called Echoes of Humanity, and we've got some tickets to give away. And we just want to share the love with all the negative news that is often around. We thought it'd be great to talk about some great things that are happening. Maybe it's a volunteer or your local barista you want to shout out. I don't mind. Give us a call on 1300 681 666. And you need to be free to win the tickets, that is. You can share the stories anyway. Either way, but then just also tell us if you're available on the 12th of September at 3 p.m. and you might well take some tickets home.
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2: Well, if you travel past Scribner Dam regularly, you've probably noticed there's a pretty big project underway at the moment. These work, we're told, are the most significant strengthening works completed on the dam since it was first built back in 1963. And of course, you know how important the dam is at home to Canberra, to lakes, to flood mitigation, all those things. Joining us right now is David Wright. He's the Director of Major Projects at the National Capital Authority. Hi, David.
3: Hi, Georgia.
2: Pretty big works. What's the figure, I guess, how much they're estimated to cost?
3: So these works are the most significant works on the dam since first constructed in 1963. The project value is roughly $44 million at the moment, and that includes fairly significant works to strengthen the downstream structure of the dam to ensure that it's fit for purpose and can maintain the level of Lake Billy Griffin into the future and manage floods.
2: You said there, I think there was a little caveat, I think I got there, $44 million at the moment. Does that mean that these things can sometimes blow out a little bit?
3: Look, a civil project being a civil project, there is the potential for increasing costs, but at this stage we're fairly comfortable with that figure.
2: It's in three stages. Now, I understand we're still in the first stage. Talk me through the first stage. What's happening?
3: So one of the key challenges that we face with this project is being able to work downstream of the dam and the river channel while also managing the level of Lake Burley Griffin and being able to release water from the dam to maintain the lake level. And so to do that, we've split the project up into two stages, and we construct a temporary cofferdam in the middle, and that allows us to keep the construction site dry while operating the dam around the other side. And so the first stage focuses on work in the eastern part of the spillway, and that's where it's roughly just over halfway through that first stage. And then once that work is complete, we'll then swap over and do works on the other side of the spillway.
2: Does that mean that's the first stage of the first stage, so to speak? Is that what you mean?
3: Yeah, in essence. So it's we're roughly 30% of the way through the whole project in terms of progress. And so we're just over halfway through that initial stage.
2: So what's the trickiest part of this? Is it the fact that it's still got to work as a dam while you're doing the construction?
3: That certainly is one of the challenging aspects of the project, yes. We're constantly keeping an eye on the weather and making sure that we're managing the lake level carefully and making decisions around construction activity downstream of the dam. But the project in and of itself is actually quite complex. It involves drilling and installing about 700 new anchors down into the foundation rock underneath the dam. As any civil contractor would know, once you start to break ground, all other planning is out the door, and you need to be able to have plans in place to be able to deal with changing rock conditions and so on and so forth. So the challenging aspects, in addition to that, The project involves construction of a reinforced concrete slab over the top of the anchors, and the concrete mix is highly specified. The design life for the concrete is over 100 years, so we've got a lot of challenging technical aspects of the project in addition to just the operational risk of managing operations of the dam.
2: You're talking about strengthening there. Pardon me, because I'm not an engineer, obviously, or a civil engineer, but is that because it can lose strength over time, as in the concrete or the rock? Like, why does it need the strengthening?
3: Start of the project involved some studies and investigations as to how the spillway responds during major flood events. And the spillway is subject to tremendous forces downstream of the dam when the water travels over the floodgates and downstream into the river channel. And so when we refer to strengthening, we're basically improving the strength of the existing dissipator that's downstream. And that's done through anchoring and through construction of the new slab on top.
2: And how tricky is that anchoring side? You mentioned about, would you say, changing condition of the rock?
3: Yeah, so I mean, being in a river channel, it is at the point of intersection between a couple of different fault lines. And so with the changing rock condition, we need good quality rock to be able to install anchors into so that they are strong enough to be able to withstand these forces. And so to do that, we need to drill down until we achieve that good quality rock and then improve the rock in certain places to be able to install anchors.
2: And then do you need to test it? Like, is there a testing side to this?
3: We do some testing on anchors at the start just to ensure that the anchors are embedded in good quality rock.

0: book. And then through the design, we've designed it to be suitable and fit for purpose.
1: So what's stage two of the project?
0: Stage two, we'll move over to the western part of the spillway, so closer to the zoo, and we'll undertake basically the same body of work as in the first stage, so drilling and anchoring, and then construction of a reinforced concrete slab over the top.
1: But then what happens next? So that's that part of the project. What's the next whole stage of the project?
0: Yeah, so once we finish works on the western part of the spillway, we'll then demobilise. We'll do some work to repair some of the temporary access roads and reinstate vegetation and so on, and that will be the end of the project.
1: So I think originally it was thought to be completed in 2027. Has that changed, the end date?
0: The original construction program, when we were putting together funding bids, estimated start a bit sooner than what we realised, and the original construction program I think was around about 18 months. But once we went through tender and we understood the complexity of the works that are required in the river channel, that program extended to roughly 2 years. And so that's what we're seeing now.
1: Yeah, because I think it's still up on your website. It says completed late 2027, but that's not necessarily, that's not right now.
0: I think at this stage we're targeting completion as soon around that date as possible, but there have been notable program delays just through the initial stage of anchoring, again, due to the complexity of the geotechnical conditions under the dam. But at this stage, we're targeting probably late 27, early 28 at this stage.
1: So when we look at the dam, as you mentioned before, that this is, you know, the most significant work that's been done to it since it came about, I guess. But is that sort of the end for a while, or is this something that's going to have to be regularly done every, say, 80 or 100 years?
0: So this is intended to address the key structural risks identified for the spillway of the dam, the dissipator structure. There is an ongoing body of work and maintenance work that we need to do to the dam. It is an old dam. It's over 60 years old now. And so we undertake a program of maintenance projects to uplift the condition of the floodgates and the rams, for example. And so there will be a continuing body of work that has to happen on the dam just to ensure that it can function as it needs to and remains fit for purpose.
1: With the floodgates themselves, do they get replaced or are they being replaced?
0: No. So the original floodgates originally constructed back in 1963. So we've maintained those over the years. We undertake regular coatings projects to repaint and address any corrosion issues on the gates. And so we'll continue on with that program.
1: In terms of, I guess, the other parts of the dam, is everything else pretty much, you know, fit for purpose at the moment?
0: Yes. In short, yeah. The dam, we undertake a fairly rigorous dam safety surveillance and review process. And so we engage independent engineers to review the dam on a monthly basis. And we've also got operators who undertake daily site inspections and surveillance on the dam. So we've got a very good understanding of the condition of various parts of the dam, and that feeds into our maintenance program and ensure that we maintain the assets correctly.
1: There might be some people listening now who either use maybe the bike paths or things nearby the dam. Will any of those things be impacted as the construction work continues, the bike path or the bridge?
0: We're not anticipating any significant impacts to the path network or the bridge itself. Occasionally we will need to undertake or need to close parts of the road or temporary closures of the road just to handle material and so on and so forth, but there are no significant impacts expected.
1: Thanks so much for the update. I appreciate your time.
0: Thanks, Georgia.
1: You're listening to 666 ABC Radio at Canberra. Did you learn a little bit about Scrivener Dam and what's happening there? 0467 922 666 or 1300 681 666. If you want to weigh in about any of the issues we've been talking about today, we've been talking about acts of kindness. So if you want to talk about one, I'd love to hear from you. One listener says, I want to shout out the kindness of a guy who stood up for me when I was being bullied and verbally abused with racist remarks at the Westfield in Belconnen last year. The situation almost escalated, but he stepped in and stood up for me, and I'll always appreciate his courage and his kindness. That's from one person on the text line. We're sharing these stories of kindness, and that's because there is a concert on, which is called Echoes of Humanity, and we've got double passes to give away all week. So if you'd like some tickets, it's 12th of September at 3 p.m. Just tell me a story about something that, I guess, a lovely story about kindness like that, and then tell us if you're available for the tickets as well. 0467 922

0: 666 on the text line or 1300 681 666. Well, today, principals of some Canberra colleges were informed of budget cuts that the education unions say could have significant implications for education and for staff and students at these colleges. So how much are we talking in budget cuts? Let's find out in a moment.
1: Breakfast with Ross Solly.
2: It was a fun night. It was a bit of a scandal. There were questions raised that maybe one of the members of the presenter's table was acting as a spy. He was a plant.
3: Okay.
2: Oh, did I say he? They were a plant. On three occasions, the table was convinced of an answer, but this unnamed person changed the correct answer and put down an incorrect answer. As a result, we ended up losing. It's not what it's about. Winning is not important, Grace O'Day.
1: On 666 ABC Canberra.
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0: You're listening to 666 ABC Radio Canberra. Well, if you've got a child who is in the college system or about to go into college in the ACT, stay listening. We had news today that principals of Canberra colleges were caught off guard when they were informed of budget cuts that the education union say could have significant implications for both the staff that work in these schools, but also the students who are receiving an education there as well. Angela Burrows is from the ACT Education Union, where she's a branch president, and she joins us. Good afternoon.
5: Good afternoon, Georgia.
0: Can you tell me what happened today?
5: Yeah, well, we received the very alarming news from some of our principal members from colleges that they had been hauled into a budget meeting today to be told that there would be significant reductions to their 2027 budgets. And these it's a different cost depending on the size of your college, but certainly one college principal was reporting cuts of up to $500,000. Now, that just can't be absorbed easily without some significant consequences to programs. So, you know, obviously we're really concerned by this news.
0: Were certain colleges targeted or hauled in, or was it across the board that colleges will have some cuts?
5: Our understanding is that it was across the board, that there's only nine colleges in the ACT public education system, and that all of the college principals were brought together and told of this news in advance of tomorrow's budget announcements to all principals.
0: So $500,000 you said was one college, but it might differ depending on the size. What are the variables here?
5: Student enrolments. So it's a product of student enrolments. So a smaller per student amount in 2027 than in 2026.
0: Can you explain to me what the implications would be? Obviously, that school in particular that you mentioned. Like, what would $500,000 mean to a budget at one of these colleges?
5: Well, there's a few things. First of all, the timing is just appalling. That, you know, this is the time of year where you're really well advanced in your settling your staffing and therefore your curriculum offerings for 2027. So something like this that has to be absorbed really quickly, you just don't have the time to think through how you might be able to do that. So the easiest way would be to get rid of a whole program. So, for instance, it might be languages are gone from a particular college because they tend to have smaller enrolments than some other subject areas. And so $500,000 might cover the entire staffing costs for a language department, and it might have to go.
0: What's your understanding of like how those costs will be met in terms of, do the principals get told they have to cut a certain amount and they have to work it out, or would they be directed how to cut?
5: It's a little bit hard to tell with this just-in-time information. From what we were hearing today, our principals were absolutely blindsided by this news and were visibly shocked. And our understanding is that they have to go and do the work and work out where the cuts will be, but propose those to someone else up the line.
0: Can you see how this would be managed without job losses if you're talking about, say, $500,000 in one school?
5: Well, job losses are something that never in the equation. Our system has a transfer system. So
0: they'd be moved somewhere else as opposed to not having a job.
5: Yeah, but it's not really easy like that in a college system. You tend to be a specialist teacher of a particular subject area. And in the example I gave, language teacher, there might not be a vacancy for language teachers in the high school system. So it's not really.

0: payments for the following year. So the fact that they're going to have to revisit some of those in the coming days and weeks is really upsetting for them, upsetting for the staff who have to be engaged in those conversations, and upsetting for students and families.
1: Angela Burrows is our guest. She's from the AC Education Union Branch President. She's reacting to news today that principals of Canberra colleges were, as in her words, brought into a meeting and told of budget cuts. Some colleges in the order of $500,000. We need to get confirmation on some of these figures. Angela, this comes at a time when you're in the middle of negotiations over teachers, what conditions, but also pay. Were you blindsided as well?
0: Look, unfortunately, the chaos that we see from the Education Directory, nothing blindsides me these days.
1: But you didn't get a heads up? Like, often they will give the union a heads up, won't they?
0: Yeah, no, we didn't, nor did the college principals, clearly. So, yeah, we were responding to our phone suddenly ringing off the hook by really upset college principals.
1: What does this mean for the current negotiations, though, if they're not telling you about these things ahead of time, or not telling you about, the need to cut this amount of money?
0: Look, I think what this signals is a bigger problem of the need to rebuild trust with the workforce. We absolutely accept that there needs to be better workforce planning, there needs to be better financial management at a system level, but this just-in-time decision-making is not a way of building trust of the workforce. We need to consult with and listen to the people who actually run our schools and colleges. So it's unfortunately, it just sets things back.
1: You mentioned there that you get the idea of needing to, or I guess the idea of things needing to be trimmed, like you would be amenable to that, but not done in this way?
0: Oh, what I said was system level strengthening of workforce planning and financial management. That doesn't necessarily mean trimming of costs. It just means better system-wide control of one system. One of the reports earlier this year was a review into public school resourcing, and that one of its key recommendations in terms of reform is that we should be one public education system and not a franchise of multiple schools. We absolutely support that. There are efficiencies to be gained. But, the plan for implementing that is completely opaque at this stage.
1: The figures that you gave us, one school perhaps was told up to $500,000. Is this, you're saying that's done on enrolment. So this school, it's not necessarily on how much their budget is, but it's in terms of how many kids they have enrolled. Is that right? Do you know what percentage it is of their overall budget?
0: No, I can't give you those figures off the top of my head. But no, all school budgets are determined by school student enrolments. So that's the major driver of a school budget allocation.
1: But when we're talking about some of the figures that you've mentioned before, would that be a significant amount of some of these schools' budgets?
0: Oh, there's no spare cash money in any school, not in any public school. Mm. So $500,000 is a huge amount to absorb and can't be absorbed. Things will have to be cut.
1: Have you reached out to the Education Directorate and or the Minister, and have you had a response yet?
0: Not at this stage. We have meetings scheduled for in a couple of days. So it will be part of ongoing conversations that are very regular at the moment.
1: Overall, though, the way this was communicated, you're not happy with?
0: Oh, absolutely not. To have our members who were in visible shock at what they have to now do in the shortest period of time without any consultation is no way to treat our school leaders.
1: Thank you so much for your time today. I appreciate it.
0: Thanks, Georgia.
1: Thank you. That is Angela Burrows. She is the ACT branch president of the Australian Education Union. We are going to seek a response from both the Education Directorate but also the Minister. This news just came to us just a short time ago, actually, that principals of Canberra colleges were informed of budget cuts. Apparently this was a surprise to them. Angela Burrows says it was a surprise to the union as well. So the Education Union is saying that it could have significant implications for staff and students. In terms of how much is being cut, they were told that it depends.

0: on how many people were enrolled in the school, but one of the principals said it could be up to $500,000. The principals that Angela Burrow spoke to, she said they are angry. 0467 922 666 if you want to have a chat, or 1300 681 666. Coming up after 5 o'clock, we'll be joined by Elizabeth Byrne in regards to that sentencing hearing today in regards to Irma Palasics, and what has happened in regards to those two men found guilty of the manslaughter of her. And so we'll chat to Liz Byrne about what we heard today. That's to come on ABC Radio Canberra. Right now, though, it is time for news.
1: When you're out and about, remember to take ABC Radio in your pocket. 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
2: Good afternoon, Jennifer Sexton with ABC News. The sentencing hearing for two men convicted of the manslaughter of Canberra grandmother Irma Palasics has wrapped up in the ACT Supreme Court. James Viver reports.
3: Barrister for the prosecution, Trent Hickey, said the definition of manslaughter ranges from a joke gone wrong to just short of murder, and that this case should be classified as the most serious and carry the maximum penalty. Steve Fabrizi and Joseph Ficcone were convicted of manslaughter earlier this year, along with a raft of other charges stemming from the home invasion. Submissions were made by both sides about the character of the offenders, as well as their ability to rehabilitate. Earlier in the day, Mrs. Palasic's family described to the court the trauma they have lived with since the 1999 incident. The two men will be sentenced on Friday.
2: The opposition leaders accusing the federal government and One Nation are being inconsistent on their migration policies. Today, One Nation MP Barnaby Joyce clarified that the minor party's net migration target is 130,000 after his colleague David Farley said otherwise. Meanwhile, Home Affairs Minister Tony Burke is yet to lock in a new date to announce Labor's new migration policy after postponing a speech to the National Press Club. But Angus Taylor is also yet to reveal the coalition's exact net overseas migration target.
4: It will be based on housing supply. It'll be capped based on housing supply. Sadly, we're seeing housing supply in this country in freefall right now. But I can say right now, given what we're seeing, we'd expect it to be substantially below 200,000, substantially below.
2: A former radio host has told the trial of broadcaster Alan Jones that he didn't see anything that worried him at a lunch where Mr. Jones is accused of indecent assault. Isabel Rowe reports.
5: The trial of Alan Jones in the New South Wales local court has begun to hear from Jason Morrison, a former radio colleague of Mr. Jones. Mr. Morrison was at a lunch in 2008 where a younger man, complainant C, accuses Mr. Jones of touching his crutch under the table. Complainant C told the court last week he felt others were watching Mr. Jones's arm outstretched onto his lap. Another guest told the court on Friday that he saw C looking distraught. Mr. Morrison has given evidence there were jokes made by others that C and Mr. Jones made a great couple, but says it was just banter and he didn't see anything that worried him. His evidence will continue tomorrow.
2: Doctors are concerned a contaminated batch of unapproved weight loss peptides may be behind liver failure cases. National Health Equity reporter Caitlin Gribben.
6: Another black market peptide user has suffered liver damage, bringing the total number of people hospitalised in Victoria to 7. It's believed they all injected a counterfeit of the weight loss peptide retatrutide. Doctors are concerned a contaminated batch is to blame for the liver damage. The Therapeutic Goods Administration is warning consumers not to use black market retatrutide as it's a counterfeit product. The TGA says it's particularly concerned that adolescents are injecting unapproved peptides that are being promoted on social media.
2: UK Prime Minister Andy Burnham's arrived in Ukraine's capital, Kyiv, as Russia's war drags on. William Howard Evans reports.
7: Mr. Burnham will chair his first meeting of the Coalition of the Willing, set up by the UK and France under his predecessor, Sir Keir Starmer. He's also set to accept an award on behalf of the British people, recognising the UK support for Ukraine as the war-torn country commemorates its Independence Day. Russia has been ramping up its strikes on Ukraine in recent weeks, and Mr. Burnham's visit reaffirms the UK's backing for Kyiv. Ahead of his trip, Mr. Burnham said the Ukrainian people should be in no doubt. Britain is behind you today and for as long as it takes.
2: To finance in the Australian

0: Share market has lifted today amid another deluge of corporate results. The ASX 200 has closed up 0.5% to end on 9,103. The dollar's lower, buying 71.7 US cents. The sport and injury has robbed retiring Brisbane Broncos captain Adam Reynolds of a Lang Park send-off, bringing an end to his 323-game NRL career. The halfback was put through a fitness test at training today, but failed to overcome a calf complaint, ruling him out of the remainder of the season. Turning to Canberra's weather, heading into this evening, mostly clear with northwesterly winds becoming light. A low of 8 is forecast tonight. Tomorrow, rain is forecast with up to 25 millimetres possible, a top of 15 degrees, and there's a sheep graziers warning for parts of the ACT, the southwest slopes, and the snow is for tomorrow. At the moment, it's 16 degrees at Tuggeranong, 17 at Dixon. ABC News.
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3: Thanks for joining me on ABC Radio Canberra. Just before the 5 o'clock news, we heard from Angela Burrows from the ACT Education Union, who's not happy. They've been contacted by principals who say they were hauled into a meeting, that was her words, and informed of budget cuts that the Education Union say could have significant implications for staff and students. We're putting in calls to the Education Director and the Minister just to find out how much money he's being taken, I guess, away from colleges or moved, and how that's going to work, to get some more details for you in regards to what that looks like. That's because figures of $500,000 was given for one college. What that might mean for other colleges, we don't yet know. So this story just broke a short time ago, so we're going to try and get some more details across that and what that might mean for colleges as well. So 0467 922 666 if you want to have a chat, or 1300 681 666. Coming up this half hour, sonographers in Canberra went on strike today. What are they calling for? We're going to find out what they want. That's coming up, as well as that. So JobSeeker. We're going to talk a little bit about JobSeeker and how it compares to the pension. That's because ATCOS has said that JobSeeker has fallen from the same rate as pension to 68% today. So now sits lower than the pension. So a person aged 67 who's eligible for the age pension receives $600 a week, but a 66-year-old who loses their job will receive $409 a week to cover the same basic living costs. So we'll talk to ATCOS about what they would like to see in this space. If you want to chat about any of these stories, I'm here, 0467 922 666 or 1300 681 666.
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3: Well, the sentencing hearing began today in the ACT Supreme Court for two men found guilty of the manslaughter of Canberra grandmother Irma Palasix in 1999. Now, Mrs. Palasix died after a violent home invasion where she was beaten, tied up, gagged, along with her husband, Gregor. ABC court reporter Elizabeth Byrne has been following this case right from the beginning, and she joins me now. Hi, Liz.
4: Hi, Georgia.
3: Tell me, were the family of Irma Palasix in court today?
4: Yes, they were. They turned out in force today because, in a sense, today was sort of their day where they got to have their say and deliver victim impact statements to the court to demonstrate to the court the effect that this crime has had on their family. And it's sort of significant since it's now nearly 27 years since Irma Palasix died, and that was, of course, in a violent home invasion by two men who later turned out to be from Melbourne, Steve Fabrizi and Joseph Facconi. They broke into the house, they beat up Irma and her husband Gregor and tied them up and stole some money from a hidden compartment in the kitchen, apparently about $30,000. So today, Irma's grandson, John Makita, sort of led the family, and he told the court how this had led this event had led to a lifetime of grief for them and destroyed his family's future. So she never got to meet, you know, her great-grandchildren and people like that she would have enjoyed. She was in good health at the time that she died, and that, you know, she was cheated of her future and they were cheated of theirs.

0: Irma Palaszczuk's daughter, Elizabeth, also urged the court not to allow any leniency on the men because of the destruction to her family's life.
1: What do we learn about those two men, the accused?
0: Well, I was keen to find out what was happening with Joseph Facchione, because we did know that he had liver cancer. And today we were told that even on the treatment that he's on, his prospects are not good, that they weren't putting sort of, they had some kind of ratio or some kind of timeline, but it wasn't exact. It was only a possibility, but he is quite ill, and even the treatment he's on might not be successful. And his lawyer said, even though the sentence might not be cut back at all, that perhaps his situation could be dealt with through the parole that's imposed on him. With Mr. Fabrizi's lawyer asked for some kind of recognition for the assistance that he gave police, because you might remember he told undercover police that he eventually admitted to them that he'd been there on the night, and then later in a conversation with police at Canberra's jail, he also gave them some more information. But in the course of those two conversations, he identified Mr. Facchione, and it might have taken the police some time to work out who the second person was if he hadn't done that. Now, his lawyer is arguing that he should be given some credit for that. But it's been pointed out by the prosecution, of course, that, you know, in the course of some of that, he was talking to an undercover police officer in an undercover operation, where a syndicate was pretending to be a criminal syndicate. So there was a bit of to-ing and fro-ing over that, as you could imagine. But basically, today we heard that both men were arguing that they did have prospects of rehabilitation and that they were no longer a danger to the society. So their lawyers did their best with the material.
1: And how did the prosecution respond to what the defence lawyers put forward?
0: Well, they said that this crime was at the worst end of the spectrum, and they've called for the maximum sentence, which in the ACT is 20 years for manslaughter. One of the turning points in the case is that even though these two have been found guilty of joint commission manslaughter by a jury, nobody knows who did exactly what in the house. So we don't know who killed Irma, and we don't know who beat up Gregor Palaszczuk either. So we don't know what role each played, because neither of them ever revealed that. But one of the prosecutors said today, it doesn't matter if we don't know who did what. That doesn't lessen the crime. And they pointed out, once Irma had been trussed up with that tape, she had no chance of survival. So they were calling for maximum treatment for these two.
1: When will we find out what's happened? When will they be sentenced?
0: On Friday. So we won't be waiting long. And I guess I'll be talking to you again then.
1: Thank you. I'd like that. Thanks, Liz Byrne. Missed you. That's Elizabeth Byrne there joining us in the 666 studio. I'm Georgia Steins. You're listening to ABC Radio Canberra Drive. Thanks for your company as always. 0467 922 666 or 1300 681 666. Still sitting on that quite nice 17 degrees, isn't it, for sort of like the end of winter. As always, we'll get an update on weather in about 20 minutes time from the Weather Bureau just out of the 5:30 news headlines. I do need to let you know that there was a single vehicle collision at the Crace Shops. I don't have many other details for you on that. We'll try and get some more information. But that two-vehicle collision on Maribyrnong Avenue in Kayleen has cleared now, so that's good news there.
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1: Thanks for joining me on ABC Radio Canberra Drive. 0467 922 666. If you've got a traffic report or you just want to have a chat, want to comment on any of the issues we've been talking about today, I'd love to hear from you. Sonographers at Canberra's public hospitals took industrial action today, calling on the ACT government to deliver a 15% pay rise and better conditions. Joining us right now to chat about this is Maddie Northam. She is the CPSU ACT Regional Secretary. Good afternoon.
4: Hi, Georgia.
1: So what happened today?
4: Sonographers at our public hospitals, so across both North Canberra Hospital and the Canberra Hospital, took strike action because they've had a claim on the table with this government for months and months. And thus far, they have had a 3% pay offer thrown at them when, in fact, their claim is 15%. And I'll add in for your listeners that that claim is to bring them into line with their interstate counterparts and their private sector counterparts as well.
1: 15% sounds like a lot on paper. Have we been behind for a long time?
4: Yeah, we're falling behind and becoming, it's a very competitive field. And so what we're seeing is that these highly skilled workers are simply leaving Canberra Health Services because they can get paid more, do better hours in the private sector, or go into state and get paid more there too. So we need to make sure that we're paying them enough to attract and retain these staff, because if we don't, what it means for Canberrans is they'll end up having to pay hundreds or thousands of dollars to go private for their scans.
1: Do we have a shortage there? You say they're leaving. They're leaving in droves, or some people are leaving. Like, what? Do we not have enough?
4: Yeah, great question. So at the Canberra Hospital, there's a 30% vacancy rate. And what does that mean for your listeners? Now, you might have some listeners that are pregnant. Now, most pregnant Canberrans can't access public scans because they simply do not have capacity. And that means these patients are going private and paying a lot of money for the pleasure of doing so, instead of just being able to go to their public hospital and get a bulk billed scan. It's not too much to ask to get a public scan when you're pregnant.
1: So what happened today if they walked off the job? What happened in those hospitals?
4: So we always ensure that people who are in an emergency situation will have coverage. So at each hospital, one or two people remained behind to scan those urgent patients. But people who were on outpatient lists or not critical, they weren't scanned today. And it's not just today. This will continue happening every week until Chief Minister Andrew Barr and Minister Patterson come back to the bargaining table with a deal that actually means that these workers can stay in the public system.
1: As you allude to there too, Dr. Minister Patterson, that's a new minister, so taking over that portfolio. Does that give her a little bit of leeway, I guess, to get across these things or not?
4: Oh, I don't think so. Look, this has been with the government more broadly for months and months now. So absolutely, if she wants to take some time to understand the claim, I'm always more than happy to sit down with anyone and discuss it. But thus far, we're sitting at 5:15 and I haven't heard from the government's bargaining team. I haven't heard from the Chief Minister or the Health Minister. So I'm guessing they are planning on letting this continue for weeks ahead. And tomorrow we plan on notifying for the next 8 weeks.
1: So just in terms of they gave you a pay offer, which was 3%. The workers through the union want 15%. Is there an offer somewhere? Where's it at that stage?
4: Yeah, look, we are always happy to sit down and talk about what a pay offer could look like. But so far they've come back with an offer that is a fifth of what they're asking for. It's not really meeting in the middle. And our members are saying enough is enough. If you want to keep us here, you need to actually pay us a competitive wage. It's not fair that people can leave the service, go and work in the private sector and get paid a lot more. That's not in the best interest of Canberrans. And you know what's really sad is that those people who go and work in private companies, they then tell us that because the Canberra Hospital and North Canberra Hospital are so short-staffed, that they are sending patients to these private clinics. So taxpayers are now paying to send patients to these private clinics at great cost, instead of just paying sonographers properly.
1: Is it just about pay? Is it other thing you're asking for? Or is it just about pay at this stage?
4: Look, at this stage, it's largely about pay. We've managed to resolve issues around safe staffing, and there are still other issues remaining. But for sonographers, this is the main one. We know that sonographers are being injured at work. They have massive musculoskeletal injuries because if you think about it, when you're getting scanned, they're constantly moving their wrist and arm, and every patient's different. And so they have to also account for the fact that they will probably have a shorter working career in sonography than most other people would have in their careers as well. So we need to pay them properly to keep them in Canberra's public health system.
1: Maddie Norman, thanks for your time.
4: Thanks, Georgia.
1: Thank you. That is the ACT Regional Secretary of the CPSU, Maddie Northam, there talking about sonographers who walked off the job today. So a pretty big gap in terms of what the government is offering and what they want. They're asking for a 15% pay rise, which they say will mean they compare with other jurisdictions. And the union's also claiming that people are leaving and going to the private sector or over the border because of the pay, but they had been offered a 3%. So that's where it sits at the moment. This is 666 ABC Radio Canberra Drive. I'm Georgia Stein, 0467922666 or 1300 681666. I still have a double pass to give away to head to the Echoes of Humanity concert. Now, this is being held on the 12th of September. Would you like to go? Give us a call on 1300 681666. 1300 681666. We're just going to take a random line. If you're free on the 12th of September, the concert is at 3 p.m. If you would like to head along and hear some beautiful music, give us a call now. 1300 681666.
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1: Can you hear that? 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
1: It is coming up to 21 minutes after 5. We'll head to the headlines with Jennifer Sexton at 5.30. Call me on 1300 681666. If you're shy, you don't want to go on air, that's okay. But if you're free and you'd like to grab those tickets, we're going to take a random line to give away the tickets for the Echoes of Humanity. That's happening on the 12th of September. So just call 1300 681666. If you're someone that at some stage has been either on the pension or perhaps even on JobSeeker, you probably know that the amount of money that you get for that probably doesn't cover a lot of your basic costs, including, say, rent and food. We're being told today that JobSeeker has dropped to be just 68% of the age pension, which means that if you eligible for the age pension, you'll get more money than if you were on JobSeeker. So we're going to be chatting about that. If you've got thoughts, 0467 922666 or 1300 681666.
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5: 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I'm just happy with what I got.
6: Good for you. How did you turn things around, Michael?
5: Without getting too emotional, just had to do it for the kids. Simply. 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
3: Evenings with Renee Crush.
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6: A lot of people are finding it pretty damn tough, and it's very inspiring that you're able to dig deep and find a way out.
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1: Well, this caught my eye today and somewhat shocked me. This is research out of ATCOS. It shows that Australia's job seeker payments, they say, has fallen to just 68% of the age pension, meaning that people who are out of work, struggling to cover basic living costs, are getting less than the pension. I think we can say at that stage that both those amounts of money is not a lot. If you've had to survive on either of those and you want to share the experience, you can on 0467 922666 or 1300 681666. Joining us right now to talk about this is Charmaine Crowe, who's the ATCOS Director of Social Security and our guest. Good afternoon.
7: Hi, Georgia.
1: Can you just explain to me, I guess, why you were prompted to do this particular research, to look into this?
7: Well, yeah, I mean, we've released this paper today because we think it's really important that people understand, firstly, as you've identified, just how little money people are receiving, particularly if they're unemployed on the job seeker payment. And as you say, that no one's, you know, living or having a picnic on a pension, you know, and so to be on JobSeeker, which is far less, is a problem. But also to highlight that there was a time when these two payments were paid at the same rate. In the 1970s, the Whitlam government paid both the pension and unemployment payments at the same rate. And over the next, you know, couple of decades, governments more or less kept that link between the two payments. I mean, unemployment payments did drop a little bit, but by the 90s, they were still at 90% of the pension. And then we saw pensions tied to wages in the late 90s. And wages have typically outstripped the growth in inflation over that time. And now we have a case where unemployment payments are well behind not only the pension, but also the minimum wage and average wages, which really shows how far those payments have fallen behind in the community.
1: So let's talk about that. What is the difference? If you sit them side by side, how much do they get?
7: Well, at the moment, JobSeeker is $191 a week less than the pension. And actually, that gap is going to grow next month. There's both payments are indexed again, and it'll be over $200 a week less than the pension. And JobSeeker sits at about 40% of the minimum wage. So if you lose your minimum waged job in Australia, you know, you'll see your income more than half. And for someone on an average wage, JobSeeker is just 20% of average wages. So you would see an even greater fall. And indeed, this is part of the reason why Australia has one of the lowest unemployment payments among wealthy countries, is because it's that much lower than average wages, particularly at the start of unemployment.
1: What are people on JobSeeker telling you about the challenges of living on that amount of money?
7: Well, it's just not possible. I mean, it's completely impossible to cover the cost of everything you need each week. People regularly tell us that they skip meals, sometimes going for 1 to 2 days without a meal. People do things like, you know, not using the heater at all because they can't afford the energy bill, not having people over because they're worried about not only utility costs but also, like, they can't afford to give the person a coffee or let alone a meal themselves. And so it's very socially isolating for people being on these payments. And, of course, another key thing is that people's health deteriorates when they don't have enough money. So they not only can they not afford, you know, things like seeing a specialist or a dentist or a non-bulk billing GP, but just the sheer stress of trying to make it through each week causes a huge mental toll for people.
1: What would you like to see for JobSeeker? I mean, obviously to go up, but how should it be in comparison to the pension, or should they just be treated separately?
7: Well, we're calling for JobSeeker, youth allowance, parenting payment to be all lifted to the same level as the pension at least, so that we don't have these arbitrary gaps between the payments. At the moment, if you're 66 and you lose your job, you go on to JobSeeker at $409 a week. And when you turn 67, your income goes up to $600 a week. Your costs are likely going to be the same. And so we just think that those payments should be the same, like they once were.
1: Have you got, I guess, any headway when it comes to the current federal Labor government on this?
7: Look, we continue to urge the government to build on the work that they did in 2023, actually, where they did deliver a real increase of $20 a week to JobSeeker and Youth Allowance, which, you know, every little dollar is welcome. But we need them to go further and substantially lift these payments so that people do have a chance of covering, you know, the essentials that we all face.
1: You mentioned there also the youth allowance. How does that sit in this conversation?
7: Well, youth allowance and AusStudy are paid at even lower rates, at just $342 a week, so well less than JobSeeker, actually. And so if you're a young person studying or you're looking for paid work, you're trying to get by on 35% of the minimum wage. It's really, really impossible to cover the cost of housing and food and healthcare on such little money. And so that's why it's really important that that payment is substantially lifted as well.
1: We hear a lot from charities working in this space that they've never seen numbers like this before, and they're also seeing different people, and they refer to some of the people coming through the doors as the working poor. When you look at these sorts of figures, though, does that surprise you that we're getting this big influx of people needing to put food on the table?
7: It doesn't surprise me. I mean, we saw during COVID when these income support payments we're talking about today were doubled.

0: demand for those emergency relief services fell away because people suddenly had enough money to go and do a grocery shop and, buy clothing for their children. I understand that for those emergency relief services, they're seeing people who may be in paid work now coming through because cost of living has increased so much. I would stress, though, that people should spare a thought for people who were already doing it very tough before we saw these cost of living increases over the last few years, because they're even deeper in financial hardship now and are probably still going to those emergency relief services. We know they are. But sadly, we're also seeing people having to turn to homelessness services because they just can't make the rental payment on the job seeker payment. So
1: Charmaine, thank you so much for your time and just explaining some of that. I appreciate it.
0: No problem. Thanks so much.
1: Thank you. That's Charmaine Crowe. She's a program director for Social Security based at ATCOS. On that, Jen Original says, we wonder why people are homeless. We expect people to get a job when they're unemployed, yet help them by leaving many homeless because they can't even afford rent, let alone their food or clothing, to be presentable for an employer. It's immoral and unjust, says Jen Original. Also, Bernard and Kayleen says, Georgia, my heart goes out to Mrs. Plasek's family and friends once again as this story or this crime is back in the news. That's from Bernadette in Kayleen. 0467 922 666. If you want to chat, it's there. Or you can give us a call on 1300 681 666. Right now, though, News Headlines with Jennifer Sexton.
2: Thanks, Georgia. Making news, the ACT Treasurer says the government is retaining the Secure Local Jobs Code despite a review and facing calls from the Canberra Liberals and Master Builders ACT for it to be scrapped. The sentencing hearing for two men found guilty of the manslaughter of Canberra grandmother Irma Palasik in 1999 has wrapped up, with prosecutors calling for the maximum sentence. ACT Chief Minister Andrew Barr says the possibility of the Canberra Institute of Technology merging with the University of Canberra is a conversation he wants to have. Prime Minister Anthony Albanese has declared there'll be no change to Western Australia's GST arrangements despite a Productivity Commission interim report into the 2018 GST deal recommending the federal government scrap it. Two men have been charged following this morning's raids on the CFMEU headquarters in Melbourne and five other properties in Victoria. Doctors are concerned a contaminated batch of unapproved weight loss peptides may be behind a number of liver failure cases. New data shows the number of first home buyers entering the housing market has grown, despite property sales flatlining in the nation's major markets. The UK Prime Minister Andy Burnham has arrived in Ukraine's capital, Kyiv, to chair his first meeting of the Coalition of the Willing as Russia's war drags on. The US military says it's carried out another deadly strike on a suspected drug trafficking boat in the Eastern Pacific, killing two people. And the ACT government says it wants to hear from the skating community and Canberrans more broadly to develop its draft skate strategy. A full weather app in a moment. More news at 6 o'clock.
3: Hello, Samantha Donovan here on PM at 6:05. The Prime Minister again promises not to change Western Australia's GST deal. Also, the suspended Sydney Swans players not invited to the Brownlow medal count, but still eligible for the league's highest individual honour. And video game fans not happy with the decision of censors to ban a new product for encouraging drug use.
4: The underlying principle of the guidelines is that adults should be able to read, hear, see and play what they want. That has limits, we know that. But if we're saying something is acceptable in a film, then equally it should be acceptable in a game.
3: That's PM just after the 6 o'clock news.
1: 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Let's talk weather. G1 Park joins us, meteorologist at the Bureau of Meteorology. 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
5: Hi, Georgia.
1: Still warm in the ACT. What can we expect overnight?
5: Yes, we expected the overnight temperatures to be about 8 degrees. That's quite warm. It's because of increasing high cloud currently being observed in Canberra. And this is a sign of what to come tomorrow, as we expect rain to develop tomorrow due to a trough moving across both the New South Wales and the ACT tomorrow into Wednesday.

0: So with that, we may see moderate rainfall totals, perhaps half a decent totals of up to say 10 to 30 millimeters, most likely during the tomorrow morning and early afternoon. And this may be followed by showers and thunderstorms in the afternoon and evening after the passage of this rain band. So then some light showers may linger on Wednesday after the passage of this system, and the winds will be moderate to fresh north to northwesterly, about 20 to 30 k per hour tomorrow due to this trough. But the daytime maximum temperatures will be on the cooler side at 15 degrees. That's about 4 degrees cooler than what we saw today due to the rain and the cloud cover. Then the temperatures will be warming up again from Wednesday into the later part of the week and the weekend, as we expected the temperatures to rise up to warm 17 to 19 degrees ranges. And under the influence of the high pressure ridge, that will be also promoting dry and mostly sunny conditions, or maybe apart from some clouds. So in summary, wet day ahead with moderate rainfall totals tomorrow, so it will be properly wet. Then then after that, yes, dry conditions ahead.
1: I love that, properly wet. That's a good descriptor, I think, G1. Thank you so much.
0: My pleasure.
1: Bye. That's G1 Park. He's from the Bureau of Meteorology, where he is a meteorologist. Thanks so much for your company. If you are just catching up, pretty busy news day, in fact. Just before 5, we spoke to Angela Burrows from the ACT Education Union. Principals of Canberra colleges were today informed of budget cuts. She's concerned. The Education Union is concerned. She said they weren't informed. The principals weren't made aware, and the Education Union wasn't made aware. That is what Angela Burrows has told us. We have put in requests to the Minister and the Education Directorate just in regards to what has happened. They were informed today that these are budget cuts that will take place at the beginning of next year, which was one of the other issues that Angela Burrows had. She mentioned that already arrangements to the next year would have been made, and to spring this on these principals today for next year. They were also concerned about that. We did get a couple of texts from the same texter. I'll just condense it a little bit, who says, as usual, this is useless info from a union. 500,000 cut is meaningless unless you know the percentage base. Is that a cut from a budget of 2 million or a budget of 20 million? I wouldn't think that one individual college had a budget of 20 million. Maybe you know something, I don't know. So each of the colleges were told it would be based on their enrolment figures, but one particular college principal who contacted the union said it could mean for his college, and we didn't name the college for obvious reasons, of up to 500,000 for his particular college. So what that means might differ compared to the different colleges. So that's where we're at the moment. We are trying to get clarification, though, from either the Education Minister or from the Education Directorate about what was told to the principals, and how much are we talking about being cut overall. 1300 681 666 or 0467 922 666 if you want to have a chat.
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1: I have a double pass to give away. Now, this is for a concert that is happening on the 12th of September. It's the National Capital Orchestra, and they have got internationally acclaimed Polish pianist Lukasz Krupiński, and he's going to be a guest soloist with the National Capital Orchestra. Now, this is a concert that's called Echoes of Humanity, and money raised will go to Vinnie's, and the work they do in our community. I think I've got Liz on the line. Hi, Liz.
4: Hi, Georgia. How are you?
1: Good. Are you free on the 12th of September?
4: I certainly am.
1: Would you like...
4: 3 o'clock in the afternoon, isn't it?
1: I know. How civilised is that?
4: It's wonderful. I'm so excited. So excited.
1: Oh, I would love you to take the tickets. You had a comment to make about kindness in Canberra. What was that?
4: Look, I've generally found... I've only been here 6 months. I moved here. And I found Canberra to be full of really kind people. I've made such beautiful friends and met lovely people, and people say good morning and how are you when you go for a walk. It's just gorgeous.
1: And was that something that you didn't expect, or did you expect that, or was it just
4: you moved here from the... It's just lovely. It feels... It's a very warm, comforting place to be.
1: Oh, well, I'm glad you love Canberra, and you've got to find one of those new friends and take them along. We'll tell you how we'll get those tickets to you. I'll just pop you on hold. Thanks so much, Liz.
4: Oh, thank you.
1: You're welcome. Bye-bye. That is Liz. I only moved to Canberra 6 months ago. What a worthy recipient there. And, yeah, she's found everyone pretty friendly. I do notice it sometimes when I go and spend time in some of the bigger cities, and often people seem a little bit busier, do you think? I mean, I think it doesn't pay to generalise, but I do find I know my neighbours better in Canberra than I've known anywhere else that I've lived. I don't know. There's something about this town, I think. 0467 922 666 is the text line. Or you can give us a call on 1300 681 666. We'll give away a double pass every day till the rest of the week. The Raiders lost. Gosh, that was heartbreaking loss to the Broncos, but it wasn't the only upset of the weekend, was it? What about the Roosters as well? We're going to be chatting to Andrew Moore, ABC commentator, very soon about what he made of all the games, including some of the upsets of the weekend. That's to come.

0: 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I'm Georgia Steins. 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Plenty more in store for you. We're going to try and find out, see what the case is when it comes to colleges in the ACT and what principals were told in relation to their budgets for next year. We heard from the union, who said it was a big surprise to both the principals and also to the union. So we are checking in with the Education Directorate to find out exactly what has happened and how much money is being suggested, if it is, to be cut from those budgets. So that's all coming up on ABC Radio Canberra with me, Georgia Steins.
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0: This is ABC Radio Canberra Drive. Let's talk now about sport. Did anyone watch the Raiders game on Friday night? Did you go to the game? I was watching it from home, which might have been a good thing, because I was screaming very loud at the television and listening to the great commentary from the ABC, doing my normal sound down on the TV and sound up on the radio. Joining us right now is ABC commentator Andrew Moore. Hello.
3: Georgia, how are you going?
0: I think I lost about 5 years of my life possibly in that game. Wowzers. I don't know what went wrong. We seemed to be in control. We weren't in control, and then we were, and then we weren't. Can you remember a game like that?
3: Oh, yeah, plenty with Canberra over the years. It was a bit of a return to the Canberra Faders stuff. But they played so well to get up to that lead of 30-16. But then when Payne Haas scored with, what, 15, 16 minutes to go, you just felt that there had been some intruders into Papa's house, and there was disappointment to come. And to their credit, Brisbane played really, really well in that last 15 minutes, and Canberra did not, unfortunately.
0: Yeah, it was a real hit and miss. It felt like attackingly we did quite well, but there were some massive holes in defence. What do you put that down to, the defence?
3: I think they lack concentration, to be perfectly honest, and I think maybe it's a bit of a result of both teams not being able to make the finals this year. I know what this game meant for Canberra, not only the fans, but it did mean a lot to the players. It meant a lot to Ricky Stewart to farewell Josh Papali'i from home soil, where he's played over 150 games at that venue with a win. And the crowd, I've got to say, Georgia, that crowd was as loud as when I've been to Canberra for a preliminary final. It was unreal. And on our footy show on a Sunday night, we give our wow moment of the weekend. Mm-hmm. Mine was the welcome Josh Papali'i with his four kids received. Aww. And then seeing him through the binoculars with tears streaming down his face in the in-goal area waiting for the kickoff, I'll never forget that. I'm really, really sad that he didn't get the win in his last game. Got two NRL games left. I hope they win them. But that was such a shame, but it was a great game of footy to watch.
0: What will you miss about him, about seeing Big Papa play?
3: I think his size. I just love watching him play because he's always been lion-hearted. Apart from being big in stature, he's big in heart. And he may not at 34 years of age be as swift across the ground as perhaps he was 10 years ago or 5 years ago. But, you know, watching some highlights on the screen ahead of the game in Canberra the other night, and his first run in first grade was about a 15 to 20 metre run against Melbourne, right in the teeth of their forwards. And then getting into dummy half was the guy who was sitting next to me at the time, Alan Tung, our colleague here on ABC Sport. And he remembered fondly that first game from Josh Papali'i. And to me, that's him. And there is an aura about him that talking to Tungy players, even when Josh was new to first grade, that they would rally around him. And we heard last year when he got recalled to the Queensland team for Origin 3, which ultimately Queensland won to win the series. And all these Queensland Origin players just swarmed around Josh Papali'i like he was the honeypot and they were the bees. And to me, that sums it up, how much his teammates loved him and how much Ricky Stewart loved him. And Ricky talks about him like his family, and that's saying something.
0: If you were to look at who was playing who on the weekend, you would have thought maybe the Raiders would have got that victory, but that wasn't the only upset, of course. What happened with the Roosters?
3: Gosh, we called that game yesterday.
0: Oh, I know. What a call.
3: Yeah, I know. Connor Watson's going to join me tonight on NRL Monday, so I'll be interested to get his thoughts on it. But, look, the Tigers were the better team for the 80 minutes. But when the Roosters scored that freak try with a Mark Nwangani Tuaze flick pass to Sam Walker, 24 all, the best field goal kicker in the competition, Daly Cherry Evans, you would have put every house you've ever seen, let alone owned, on the Roosters winning that. But it was an intercept thrown by Nafahu White to Terrell May, and West Tigers in that set calmly kicked the field goal with Jock Madden. It was exciting. It was nearly 27,000 people there for first against near the bottom of the table, and it was a really entertaining game. I think it's a blip for the Roosters. Nothing to be too worried about. They've got a couple of big games left leading into the finals.
0: So who do you think will get the minor premiership? Just forget like who's going to win the grand final for the moment. Geez. But who do you think will take it now? Because it seems a bit more hard to pick.
3: Well, it's a race in three. The Warriors are now currently first. They've got a big game we're going to be calling on the weekend against Newcastle. That game on Sunday. And the Knights had a shock loss to Manly at home on the weekend. I expect them to bounce back. But the Warriors, to me, if I'm predicting a premiership winner right at this second, it would be the Warriors. They're playing so well and have so much depth. So I think they will end up with the minor premiership. And look, the Roosters have a massive game against the Dolphins on Saturday at 5:30 at the Sydney Football Stadium. So their position with the top four could depend on that. And they finish with South. And Penrith, they need to lift a little bit, I think, the Panthers. They're sitting second and they may well end up there. They play Canterbury this week. It is anyone's guess, but I'm going to say the Warriors to win.
0: And also, we got confirmation today that Corey Horsburgh is going to the Bears. I guess we're getting a bit of a sense of what that team might look like now.
3: Yeah, they're starting to build up. Again, they've got some really good players. Corey Horsburgh, 3-year deal. Really good one, I think, for Perth and for Corey. Just watching him play the other night, this might be totally unfair because I'm watching from afar looking in, but calling Canberra's game, he looks so far off the pace and distracted, and I love watching Corey Horsburgh play. He's so intense. I love that about him, and I feel like a change might be a really good thing for him. He's been great for Canberra over a number of years, but I think he really needs a change. I think that'll be a really good buy. They've got a number of really good players. They don't have the standout marquee. And I know their coach, Mal Meninga, says we don't really need one, but then you look at what the PNG Chiefs are doing, and the seven players they've signed have star quality about them. They signed Joey Manu today to a 2-year deal, hot on the heels of signing Brian To'o. I think they're going to be really good. They're signing star after star after star. Perth's gone a different route. It'll be interesting to see how they adapt next year.
0: Absolutely. Thanks so much on tonight. Thanks, Andrew.
3: Good on you. Thanks, George.
0: So, yeah, that's Andrew Moore. He had some pearler of calls on the weekend. I do believe I should have asked him. I'm pretty sure he said, winner, winner, chicken dinner was one of the things at one point when the try happened. It was pretty cool. This is ABC Radio Canberra Drive. I'm Georgia Steins. 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
0: Earlier we heard from Angela Burrows from the ACT Education Union, where she's the branch president. She said that she heard from principals from Canberra colleges today who they were told that there were going to be budget cuts starting in 2027. Both the principals through the Education Union and also Angela Burrows have both said they're concerned about the implications for both staff and students. Now, if you missed that conversation earlier in the program, here's a little bit of what was said.
6: We received the very alarming news from some of our principal members from colleges that they had been hauled into a budget meeting today to be told that there would be significant reductions to their 2027 budgets. And these it's a different cost depending on the size of your college, but certainly one college principal was reporting cuts of up to $500,000. Now, that just can't be absorbed easily without some significant consequences to programs. So, you know, obviously we're really concerned by this news.
0: So to find out what these cuts are or what has happened, what the principals were told, we're joined by Jo Wood, Director General of the ACT Education Directorate. She joined me. Good afternoon.
7: Hi, Georgia.
0: Hi. We were told they were budget cuts. Can you explain what the principals were told today?
7: So overall, the funding for the public education system is actually increasing this year. So in the budget, the 2026 budget, there was a 7.3% increase on funding for our public education system. So we do have additional funding going into the 2027 school year. But what we are doing with that funding, following the recommendations of the Public School System Resourcing Review, is we're looking at equity and looking at how we distribute that funding on a needs basis across the system. One of the things the Resourcing Review specifically identified was that we do have an extra weighting so for later stages of schooling. So colleges are funded more per student than, say, a primary school or a specialist school. So we're making a small adjustment in that weighting factor for the 2027 school budgets, and that's going to impact colleges differently. So some colleges may see some reduction in funding, others may still see an increase in funding, because there's a range of factors that feed into setting those budgets, including enrolments, the profile of student need. So there's a range of factors and there'll be a variable outcome.
0: So you're moving some resources, or we're saying things from, say, the college system elsewhere. So colleges will lose some funding. I mean, calling it resource allocation, whatever, but at the end of the day, colleges are going to lose some of the funding.
7: Look, it'll be, look different for different colleges. So it depends where the college is at this year. It depends

0: methodology and how the budgets will be worked out. They'll get their detailed budgets tomorrow. So we wanted to make sure we had the opportunity to explain that to them today, to kind of get their feedback and their issues, and then we're working with all of our schools once they get their budgets tomorrow to work through what the challenges might be for them, and that includes our colleges.
1: If it's to start, though, we were told it was going to start in the new, like, 2027. That's not much time, is it, if they've already worked out what they want to do as a school next year?
0: So we have been working with schools already on a whole range of issues about budget setting for next year, knowing that we would have to get them their detailed budgets by this time. And so from the conversations I'm having with principals, people have done a huge amount of planning already. They're kind of thinking through where, if they know that they're over, their budget is over, what their base is. They've been thinking through what their options are, and we have a range of supports available to work through those issues depending on what they are, and they're different for each school.
1: Well, we heard reports through the union, and if they're incorrect, please correct us, but what Angela Barr has told this program is that one principal said that he would have up to $500,000 taken from his or their budget. I don't know if it was a male or a female. Is that going to be the case for one college, that figure of $500,000?
0: Look, we haven't given colleges their detailed budgets yet, so they will get those tomorrow. So no one has been given a budget as yet.
1: And just finally, you said that, you know, you were there to get feedback. Angela Barr has also told us that the principals were furious, in her words, very angry, and were not given any warning. Did you get that feedback when you spoke to them?
0: I wasn't directly in the conversation with the college principals, but my senior executives who were fed back that it was a constructive conversation. Obviously, they are, you know, some principals are worried about the impact. Part of the point of that conversation was to really reassure people that we were there to work with them, like this is a system effort. So I think that was intended to ensure we had some shared understanding ahead of getting to the detail of the budgets, which will come tomorrow.
1: Just finally, can you rule out people being moved from one college to another if the resources are changing?
0: Look, what we're talking to all of our schools about is all of the factors that impact on their budget. So that includes their staffing levels, it includes their staffing profile.
1: We're right on the news. Can you rule it in or out?
0: Georgia.
1: Is it all on the table?
0: Look, staffing mobility is something that we have been talking to principals about. So we'll be working with schools and through the usual processes like a teacher transfer round, which already supports mobility across the system.
1: Thank you. That is Joe Wood, the Director General, the Education Directorate. Greg Jennett on the news tonight. Hello to you.
2: Very interesting to listen to that. It does sound on the explanation just given that this is a bit of a natural flow on from that move away, a deliberate move away from full autonomy, which was canvassed prior to the budget. So it sounds like there's a bit more
1: A bit more in it.
2: A bit more water to flow under the bridge here.
1: I think the principals were not happy and spoke to the union who we spoke to, and hopefully we'll get a little bit more details tomorrow. What's on the news tonight?
2: It does seem so. All right, Georgia, we'll have Elizabeth Burns back with us today because she remains committed to following through to its completion the case of Irma Palasics, and we've had pre-sentence submissions. I think you might have even spoken to Liz earlier on the program about the sentencing of her two killers, Fabrizi and Vicconi, and, you know, the family in their submission spoke of the lifelong pain that they've had to endure since Irma's killing. So Liz has got a full wrap-up on that prior to sentencing, which appears to be due to happen on Friday. Anthony Albanese has been in WA. I think it was his 43rd visit as Prime Minister, or very close to that number anyway. And he's pretty much dispensed with the recommendations of the Productivity Commission when it comes to the GST deal that favours WA in particular. He says there'll be no changes to WA's arrangements while he's Prime Minister. So that's not going to go down well with other premiers and chief ministers. And we'll also, Georgia, have a bit of a look behind the work of lobbyists in and around the federal parliament.
1: Oh, yeah.
2: Who's registered, who's not, courtesy of Four Corners, which has a little preview for us in the news tonight.
1: Yeah, fascinating story. Greg Jennett, thank you
2: so much. Thanks, Georgia.
1: There's Greg Jennett there. Of course, you got Andrew Moore covering all the league stories tonight, and then you'll also get that shortened quiz with Renee Crosh. That's all headed your way on the radio. It's been such a pleasure chatting to you.

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5: Good evening, Jennifer Sexton with ABC News. The CEO of the AFL says the league won't be reviewing its illicit drugs policy in the wake of the Sydney Swans scandal. The Swans have stood down five players for the remainder of the season following a late-night drinking session at a Melbourne hotel last week. Victoria Police are separately investigating an alleged sexual assault for which no charges have been laid or arrests made. The ABC's been told the players in the hotel room were using drugs, but Andrew Dillon has rebutted suggestions the league's policy needs to be changed.
6: Well, we've just undergone an extensive review of the illicit drugs policy, and we've launched that, and that'll be taking effect from this off-season. And so we'll continue. There's accountabilities for the players, and there will continue to be that.
5: The Royal Commission's heard a Sydney-based podcast network that received grant funding to support social cohesion platformed a non-conspiracy theorist who was later deported and given a lifetime ban in Australia. Gavin Coote reports.
7: The American streamer known as Sneeko was deported from Australia in June after initially being granted a visa. He'd already been banned from video platforms YouTube and Twitch for spreading misinformation and comments deemed as anti-Semitic. The Commission's been told during his visit to Australia, he gave an interview to Muslim media organisation One Path Network. Documents show the organisation received a $308,000 grant from the Department of Home Affairs in June, aimed at supporting social cohesion. The Department Secretary Stephanie Foster told the Commission any suggestions the grant recipient was acting inappropriately would be investigated.
5: The UK Prime Minister will give Ukraine permission to develop and use British long-range missiles on his visit to Kyiv. William Howard Evans reports.
8: Andy Burnham's visit to Ukraine's capital marks his first foreign trip as PM. During the visit, he'll chair a meeting of the Coalition of the Willing and hand over military blueprints so Ukraine can build its own long-range missiles. The visit comes as Ukrainians celebrate their Independence Day and follows Moscow's warning of consequences over the use of British drones by Ukraine. Kyiv has stepped up its long-range attacks on Moscow and other Russian regions recently, targeting oil refineries and warehouses of the country's largest online retailer, Wildberries.
5: An uncontrolled wildfire in the US state of Nevada has forced tens of thousands of people to leave their homes. The Hawk Blaze is burning on the outskirts of Reno. About 400 personnel are battling the human-caused fire from the air and ground. Back home, the ACT government says it wants to hear from the skating community in Canberrans more broadly to develop its draft skate strategy. The strategy's aim is to provide safe, well-maintained and high-quality skating infrastructure in districts across the territory and is in response to an assembly inquiry. Minister for Sport and Recreation Chris Steele says while the strategy doesn't have specific targets for new parks and facilities, it is committed to providing them.
9: We're keen to hear from the community about where those needs are. The government's been really clear that our focus at the moment is on delivering a new skating facility in Belconnen at Kippax and a new facility in Gungahlin, which would be in the suburb of Jacka.
5: To finance, and the Australian share market has lifted today amid another deluge of corporate results. The ASX 200 has closed up 0.5% to end on 9,103. Oil is down with the global benchmark Brent crude trading at $92.90 a barrel. Gold is up and the dollar's lower. It's buying 71.7 US cents. To sport, and Broncos captain Adam Reynolds has made the call to end his NRL career. A calf injury has robbed the retiring halfback of a farewell at Lang Park in their final home game of the season against the Storm on Thursday night. The 36-year-old played 323 games, winning a drought-breaking premiership at South Sydney in 2014 before moving to Brisbane and leading them to grand final glory last year. Reynolds has told Triple M he made the decision after training today.
10: You want to play the game forever, and that's not reality. Reality is that you get old, you get brittle, you get a bit sore, and at the end of the day, you can't keep competing forever. So I knew this day was coming. I knew in the back of my mind that I had to say goodbye at some stage, and unfortunately it's today.
5: Canberra's weather tonight, mostly clear with a low of 8. Tomorrow, rain is forecast with up to 25 millimetres possible, a top of 15 degrees. Looking further ahead on Wednesday, a shower or two with a top of 18, cloud clearing on Thursday. At the moment, it's 15 at Tuggeranong, 13 at the airport.
0: Good evening and welcome to PM. I'm Samantha Donovan, coming to you from the lands of the Wurundjeri people of the Kulin Nation in Melbourne. Tonight, the Prime Minister again promises not to change Western Australia's GST deal. Also, the suspended Sydney Swans players not invited to the Brownlow medal count, but still eligible for the league's highest individual honour. And video game fans not happy with the censor's decision to ban a new product for encouraging drug use.
2: Adults should be able to read, hear, see and play what they want. That has limits, we know that. But if we're saying something is acceptable in a film, then equally it should be acceptable in a game.
0: First this evening, as police continue to investigate sexual assault allegations against at least one Sydney Swans player, the chief executive of the AFL has rejected the suggestion the league has a culture problem. Andrew Dillon confirmed the five Swans players suspended by their club won't be invited to the vote count for this year's Best and Fairest Award, the Brownlow Medal. But the AFL isn't ruling them ineligible to receive the AFL's highest individual honour. That decision is facing criticism, with an online petition to ban the players from contention already getting close to 5,000 signatures. Oliver Gordon reports.
11: Footy finals are upon us, but AFL CEO Andrew Dillon is still answering questions about last week's story.
6: The actions of a few don't define the actions of the entire industry.
11: It's the first time Mr. Dillon, or any of the league's higher-ups, have fronted the media on the scandal engulfing the league.
6: Well, the Swans have made inquiries, but there's, you know, the police investigation, we don't know where that will go. At that stage, when that's completed, the AFL will make its inquiries.
11: Five Swans players have been banned for the season for breaching club standards on drinking and staying out late. Separately, Victoria Police have opened up an investigation into an alleged sexual assault, which the ABC understands centres on a player allegedly touching a woman without her consent. No charges have been laid and no one has been formally interviewed. The Swans men's team won its game on the weekend without banned stars Isaac Heaney, Nick Blakey, Chad Warner, Riley Bice and James Jordan. Andrew Dillon says the five players will not be invited to the AFL's glamorous Best and Fairest event.
6: The invitations for the Brownlow will be going out this week. Those players won't be invited.
11: While the players will not be at the Brownlow medal count, they'll still be eligible to win the award. ABC sports reporter Kate O'Halloran has written about AFLW since its inception and has a PhD in gender studies.
12: I think the fact that the players have been suspended by their club for the rest of the season but remain eligible for the award is probably not necessarily a great message for the code to be sending to the community about how seriously it takes allegations of this nature.
11: An online petition to ban the five banned players from Brownlow contention has garnered close to 5,000 signatures. Sherelle Moody is the founder of Australian Femicide Watch.
13: I'm the person who started the petition.
11: Why did you start this petition?
13: I started it because the Brownlow Medal recognises the best and fairest players, and I don't think that it's appropriate for people connected to the incidents at the Pullman Hotel to be considered among the best and fairest players. I think that best and fairest should apply on field and off field.
11: None of the five players banned by the Sydney Swans have been charged or formally interviewed by police in relation to the alleged sexual assault. But Sherelle Moody says their suspension for the season from their club should rule them ineligible for the Brownlow.
13: How can you have a player doing something outside of the field and, you know, off the field that is enough to get them suspended by the club and suspended from the grand final, but still potentially put them on a pedestal in this situation?
11: As the investigation continues, the Sydney Swans on-field season has rolled on. Both the women's and men's teams were victorious over the weekend. The men's team now enters the finals. ABC sports reporter Kate O'Halloran again.
12: It'll be interesting to see, you know, whether they can galvanise and continue to play, you know, in the context of such serious allegations and such a cultural hit to the club. I think for the AFLW cohort, I think what

0: they did over the weekend was really brave. I think they've been put in an incredibly compromising position, having to represent a club where these five players have been banned for the remainder of the season, where there is an ongoing investigation about a sexual assault allegation. I think as women, you know, undeniably they've been affected emotionally by the events, and they've been fronting media, having to speak on behalf of the club, and probably in many ways are compromised and can't say what they do in fact feel. So I think it's going to take a toll. Obviously winning was incredibly impressive in the context, but I think moving forward, I'd be surprised if that didn't take a toll on the group as well.
1: Over the weekend, Victoria Police provided an update about its investigation into the alleged sexual assault, releasing a statement saying the exact circumstances of the matter are still being established and a number of people have been spoken to. The investigation continues.
2: Oliver Gordon. The Prime Minister, Anthony Albanese, has declared there will be no change to Western Australia's GST deal while he leads the country. His undertaking comes after the government's independent advisory group, the Productivity Commission, recently concluded that the 2018 agreement disadvantaged the other states and had cost taxpayers billions of dollars. Political reporter Courtney Withers is in Parliament House in Canberra. Courtney, how did the Prime Minister explain his decision to reject the Productivity Commission's recommendations and stick with the existing GST arrangement?
3: Well, Sam, the PM made the decision to announce this at a much-anticipated press conference in Perth today, and it was a pretty fitting place for him to do so. So 2 weeks ago, the Productivity Commission released an interim review of the 2018 GST deal that guarantees a 75% floor of GST. Now, they called it a costly mistake and recommended the government scrap it or at least partially climb down. Now, they're due to release a final report in December. Around the time of when that report was released, the PM had said that WA would, quote, get its fair share of the GST, but signalled he'd like to wait for that final report. Of course, WA Treasurer Rita Saffiotti has made it pretty clear that WA will only accept the 2018 deal and nothing else. So naturally, one of the first questions that came up at this press conference in Perth was about the GST and what the PM actually means by WA getting its fair share of the GST. Now, the Prime Minister spoke about some of the key announcements in Western Australia and then kind of in a bit of a drum roll please moment put it pretty definitively.
4: There will be no change to WA's GST arrangements whilst I'm Prime Minister. That is my view. That has consistently been my view. The floor of 75% will absolutely stay. I think that WA deserves that because WA contributes to the national economy and helps to drive that economy.
2: The Prime Minister, Anthony Albanese. And Courtney, what's been the reaction of the WA government to the Prime Minister's comments?
3: Well, Sam, naturally the first person to react to the Prime Minister's comments was WA Premier Roger Cook. He was at this press conference and he was even ushered up to the microphone by the Prime Minister to be the first person to provide some commentary on this. And he said that the Prime Minister backs and gets WA.
5: I think every Western Australian is both relieved and pleased to hear the words from the Prime Minister today that Western Australia's arrangements for the GST will remain. You don't come to Western Australia on 45 occasions without appreciating that the Western Australian economy is driving the national economy.
3: That was WA Premier Roger Cook there. Of course, the Prime Minister's comments today would have ruffled some feathers, particularly on the eastern states from premiers and chief ministers who were really against the 2018 GST deal. Of course, we've got National Cabinet on Wednesday where this is bound to come up. Now, we received a statement from Erica Betts from the Tasmanian Treasurer. Now, he said that WA has been told that it can keep its lucrative and disproportionate deal and said that that's not fair and that Tasmania wants the arrangement to go back to that pre-2018 GST system. We also heard from the Queensland Premier, David Crisafulli, who said that no one outside of WA thinks this is a good deal.
2: Yes, as you say, it'll certainly be a topic, I imagine, for discussion at National Cabinet on Wednesday. Now, Courtney, on a different topic, the new One Nation MP, David Farley's comments on migration on the ABC's Insiders program yesterday have caused problems for his party. How's that controversy played out today?
3: That's right, Sam. Well, yesterday, One Nation MP David Farley said that the party's migration cuts put it on a footing not too different to the government at a figure of around 230,000.

0: 1,000 a year. Now, that forced an intervention from One Nation leader Pauline Hanson, who said the party's net migration target would be 130,000, which is what she says is less than half the government's current migration levels. Now, One Nation MP Barnaby Joyce was also adding to the clean-up this morning. He said that One Nation has always said that the 130,000 figure is in relation to net migration. And he said that it's not unusual for a politician to make a mistake, especially one who's new in Parliament. But that didn't stop opposition leader Angus Taylor, who came out swinging this morning. He said that Labor and One Nation are all over the shop on immigration. He claims the opposition has laid out how it will bring down the numbers, but bring standards up on immigration. Now, that's despite the fact that we're yet to see a policy position from them. And apparently we won't see it before the year is out, likely a short time after the end of the year.
1: Courtney Withers reporting from Parliament House in Canberra. To the rental crisis now, and new figures out today show the cost of renting a unit is still rising faster than the growth of Australians' incomes. The new report by the housing advocacy group Everybody's Home found that Sydney is still the most expensive capital city for renters, and that rental properties are even less affordable in some regional centres. David Sparks reports.
2: Australians have spent years talking about ways to solve the rental crisis, but despite that, the numbers are still stark. The median yearly cost of renting a unit has gone up by nearly $2,500, but the median income of an Australian worker has only gone up by $1,500. May Azizi is a spokesperson for Everybody's Home, which compiled the report.
3: I think the key takeout is that this is a really, really long-term problem. We've been seeing rent increases in the order of about 10% every single year for the past decade and a half, almost two decades now, and there's only so much that people can afford to pay.
2: The report calculates what percentage of a person's income is taken up by the median cost of renting a unit in their location. For example, for people earning $70,000 a year, in Melbourne, the median rent for a unit takes up 55% of their income. In Sydney, it takes up 69% of that $70,000 income. Adelaide is the cheapest of the capitals, coming in at 51%.
3: The median asking rent on a unit has gone up quite a bit, and we've actually crunched the numbers on how many hours a person would have to work a week and how many days a person would have to work a year to make up that difference. And we found that for a person who's on a low income, say $40,000 or $50,000 a year, they'd have to be working for an extra 4 weeks to fund that rent increase. If you're on an average income, so you're a person earning between $70,000 and $80,000 a year, you'd be working an extra 3 weeks, more than 3 weeks, to fund that rent increase. So it's a huge increase.
2: Are there capital cities that you found more worrying than others? I know they are all bad, but are there any particularly bad ones?
3: Sydney really continues to be ground zero for the rental crisis. It's the most expensive city to rent in, but Perth is very, very close. Perth has nearly caught up.
2: While Sydney is the worst of the capital cities, two regional areas are even more expensive. In northern Western Australia, including the Pilbara and the Kimberley, the median rent for a unit takes out 87% of a $70,000 income. On the Gold Coast, it's 82%. Nicole Gurran is a professor of urban and regional planning at the University of Sydney. She says the findings in the report are not surprising.
4: What the report shows is that rental affordability is a problem for people across the income spectrum, but I think perhaps the biggest surprise for many people will be that even someone on a high income of $130,000 per year is still paying more than 30% of their income on a median priced property.
2: In particular, it shows that the cost of renting a unit is still rising faster than incomes. Does that marry up with what you would sort of observe at the moment?
4: Yeah, certainly we've seen over the past 30 years, despite the incredible growth of the private rental sector. So ironically, we've had an extraordinary growth of rental units over the past 30 years, but rents haven't stabilised. They've continued to rise and they've risen above incomes. And that reflects the fact that we've had people squeezed out of home ownership, and that as we've had new rental properties come on the market, they haven't unfortunately reduced the rents.
2: As for people who are trying to break into home ownership, data released today by mortgage broker network Loan Market shows

0: would-be first home buyers may be regaining some confidence. After a fall in home loan applications by that group in recent months, they've now bounced back. Loan Markets CEO is Sam White.
1: They're less than where they were a year ago, but they're more than where they were in May. So they're coming back. What we're seeing now in the first few weeks of August was them coming off their lows that we saw in June and July.
0: It's the kind of data the federal government will be watching closely as it fends off criticism from its political opponents that its tax reforms have scared first home buyers away from the market.
2: David Sparks reporting. This is PM. I'm Samantha Donovan. You can hear all our programs live or later on ABC Listen. As Ukraine prepares to defiantly celebrate its Independence Day, the President, Volodymyr Zelensky, is rejecting calls for a wartime election. Under Ukrainian law, a presidential poll can't be held while martial law is in place, as it is at the moment. It's now more than 4 years since Russia's full-scale invasion, and the nation's recently sacked defence minister is adamant a poll should be held. Mr. Zelensky, though, says that would pit Ukrainians against each other and destroy the country. Diana Damjanovic prepared this report.
3: With his hand on his chest during Ukraine's Flag Day celebrations, President Volodymyr Zelensky sent a message of national unity to his fellow besieged citizens.
4: Today is an important day. It is the day of our important Ukrainian symbol, our true protective talisman. It is a day of very strong emotions. It is that warmth you feel when you are at home or when, wherever you are in the world, you recognise your own people and everything that is yours.
3: It comes as the president faces some of the strongest internal criticisms yet to his leadership. In recent days, former Defence Minister Mikhailo Fedorov made global headlines in a social media address calling for a break in martial law to bring about wartime elections.
5: Democracy can't be held hostage by Russia. We must find a lawful, safe and realistic mechanism that would allow Ukraine to restore a fully functioning democratic process, even under the conditions of a long war.
3: Parts of Ukraine's democracy have been suspended after martial law was brought in February 2022. Under Ukraine's martial law statute, the powers of the Parliament of Ukraine are extended until martial law is abolished. While there isn't an explicit reference to the Ukrainian president extending their own term, the laws do prevent the normal election process from taking place. But Mikhailo Fedorov, who was dismissed by Zelensky last month after falling out with the head of Ukraine's armed forces, says that corruption has limited the government's ability to fight the war and questions need to be asked.
5: We're facing a systemic governance crisis. The old system lives by its own rules too often. It protects itself, fears change, makes decisions slowly, and may punish initiative, and all the while rewarding loyalty.
3: But President Zelensky is fending off pressure to return to the polls, saying he believes the elections at this time would split the country. Concerns are also being raised that if elections are held, there are security risks for Ukrainians who want to vote while they're abroad or who are living under Russian occupation. Dr. Olga Olinkova is an Associate Professor of Migration and Democracy at the University of Technology, Sydney. She says a national election could still be possible.
6: There's big, big challenges to holding elections in wartime, and it could be very, very risky. At the same time, you know, there is a benefit of showing that Ukraine is a strong democracy, that its institutions, democratic institutions, are functioning as they should be. And it can be even, you know, again, it's a show that Russia hasn't destroyed, right, the democratic institutions in Ukraine. It could be a good thing to do.
3: She also says it's still not clear whether the sacked defense minister would be interested in running.
6: It looks like he'd definitely have the ambitions. He saw very big support from civil society organizations from young Ukrainians after his dismissal. So his dismissal triggered the mass protests, but they were more in support of him, not for mass elections, right, to be held. And also he's asked himself openly in his interviews that he feels that definitely he'll benefit from the elections, although

0: when the interviewer asks him if he is going to go for it as a candidate, he says, I'm still deciding.
1: Dr. Olga Olenkova from the University of Technology, Sydney. Diana Damjanovic reporting. A video game that has users playing a serial killer stalking his victims has been denied classification by Australian censors and therefore can't be sold or distributed here. Halloween, the game, is apparently extremely violent, but it's the game's drug use that has concerned the classification board. Those in the gaming industry are asking why something that's allowed on a movie screen is banned in a video game. Angus Randall filed this report.
2: Serial killer Michael Myers has been terrifying audiences on the big screen in the Halloween franchise for nearly 50 years, but his upcoming video game appearance won't be claiming any Australian victims. It's been refused classification by the National Classification Board due to drug use. Ari Offman is the public programmer at ACME, which frequently exhibits video games.
3: It's specifically about the incentivization of drug use that leads it to the banning. So basically, in Halloween, from what I've heard, you can, you know, smoke some marijuana, etc., and that'll like give you some benefits in playing. And like under current Australian classification law for games, that's a no-no.
2: Because players get a gameplay advantage from taking drugs, Halloween the video game has been refused classification. To put the code simply, if Mario gets a boost from a mushroom, that's okay under Australian rules.
4: Yippee!
2: If he gets a boost from a magic mushroom, that's banned. Ari Offman says it's a relatively common reason a game might be refused classification.
3: I think probably the most famous example of this was Fallout 3, which was initially banned because you could, you know, use morphine in order to sort of heal your health and that kind of thing. And so they went out and reworked the game. They changed the name of the drug to Medics, etc., so it didn't like to refer to a real-life drug. And, yeah, the ban was removed.
2: The Classification Act argues that because gamers are making active decisions rather than just watching a screen, it can have a higher impact on the viewer. But Ari Offman says there's not enough evidence to prove that video games affect the player more.
3: Pretty much all of the research that's been done on this subject actually shows that interactivity doesn't really increase the impact of the kind of what the classifiable elements in the media.
2: Ron Curry is the CEO of the Interactive Games and Entertainment Association, the peak body for the video games industry.
5: For some time now, at least for the last 10 years since we've had an R18 rating, we've known there's been a bit of a discrepancy between, you know, what is allowed on film, for example, and what is allowed in a video game.
2: No film has ever been refused classification in Australia over drug use, but more than 20 games have faced bans due to drugs since 2004. Ron Curry questions why different media is treated differently.
5: The way that the classification guidelines were renewed or redrafted after the introduction of an R18 acknowledged that you could have violence in a game that's equal to violence that you can have in a movie, for example. But where it differentiated was saying that you could have drugs in a movie and drugs that allowed like a reward, for example, in The Wolf of Wall Street. But it says that if the same applied to a video game, that it would be instantly refused classification.
2: There's a review underway into the National Classification Scheme. Submissions closed in May. Any changes would need the unanimous support of all states and territories. Ron Curry hopes any new guidelines offer greater nuance.
5: The underlying principle of the guidelines is that adults should be able to read, hear, see and play what they want. Now, that has limits. We know that. We've got to be sensible about what is acceptable. But if we're saying something is acceptable in a film, then equally it should be acceptable in a game.
2: A government spokesperson said classification decisions are made independently of government by the Classification Board, accredited classifiers and approved classification tools. They said the government is currently considering feedback from public consultation into modernising and harmonising classification standards. Ilphonic, the American studio behind Halloween the Game, could alter the game and reapply for classification. It's been contacted for comment. The game will be released elsewhere in the world next month.
1: Angus Randall reporting. Thanks for being with me for PM this evening. I'm Samantha Donovan. The podcast of the full program is available on ABC Listen. And that's where you'll find ABC News Daily with Sam Hawley each weekday morning too. The latest episode examines what's driving Israeli settler violence in the West Bank. We'll be back at the same time tomorrow. Good night.

0: Good evening. Jennifer Sexton with ABC News. The Productivity Commission says it remains committed to conducting its work independently and objectively, despite the political debate surrounding its review of the GST system. The Prime Minister, Anthony Albanese, has reaffirmed his support for the 2018 GST deal, which guarantees Western Australia a 75% floor. That's despite the Commission describing the arrangement as a costly mistake in its interim report. Productivity Commissioner Angela Jackson says the Commission will continue to rigorously carry out its work.
1: In terms of our job and what we do from here, it doesn't change a lot. So we put out interim reports for all our inquiries. We then go through a pretty thorough process of receiving submissions from the public and interested parties and holding public inquiries before then finalising our report, which we're due to do at the end of the year.
0: The CFMEU administrator says there's no place for criminals and bad actors in the construction industry after its headquarters in Melbourne was raided by police. Alexandra Alvaro reports.
2: Detectives executed warrants at six addresses as part of an investigation into alleged secret commissions, one of them being the CFMEU headquarters. Two men have been charged with firearm and drug offences, and another three have been released pending further inquiry. Police seized four CFMEU registered vehicles, as well as electronic devices during the raids across Victoria, although none of the arrests occurred at the union's office. CFMEU Administrator Michael Crosby says the union is cooperating with police, and any employees found to have engaged in anything illegal will lose their jobs.
0: New data shows first home buyers are increasingly taking out loans, defying an overall trend showing property sales flatlining in the nation's major markets. Mortgage broking business Loan Market has found first home buyers are the only cohort applying for more loans than they were in June. It suggests the federal government's changes to negative gearing and capital gains tax concessions to help first home buyers could be working. Chief executive of the property financing firm 13X, Peter Esho, says first home buyers now feel like the sentiment has swung in their favour.
3: I think the policy to date has been quite well managed. There has been a lot of sentiment around the investor side, a lot of noise around the negative gearing. I think they could have been worse. And I think investors are deterred by policy, but also by interest rates.
0: The Mayor of Queanbeyan Palaring Regional Council says there's no correlation between a proposed quarry in Royalla and a proposed road between Googong and the ACT. Last week, the company behind the proposed quarry said having another quarry in the region would provide competition and bring down supply costs for upcoming development projects, including the council's proposed Duns Creek Road. The council put forward a submission against the quarry last year. Kenrick Winchester says the proposed road could still go ahead with or without the Monero Rock project.
4: Obviously, we would need material from a quarry or quarries across the state or the country, but I don't like trying to correlate the proposed quarry with the proposed Duns Creek Road.
0: Overseas, and the US military says it's carried out another deadly strike on a suspected drug trafficking boat in the Eastern Pacific, killing two people. It says the vessel was actively involved in what it calls narco-terrorist networks. A bus carrying German high school students has crashed in the Netherlands about 100 kilometres east of Amsterdam. Dutch officials say about 50 people were on board and 8 are injured. They've all been taken to hospital, some in a serious condition. The coach collided with a delivery van early on Monday morning local time. To sport, and Brisbane Broncos captain Adam Reynolds has made the heartbreaking decision to end his NRL career. Mackenzie Colohan reports.
5: A calf injury has robbed the retiring halfback of a Lang Park send-off after he failed to prove his fitness for the Broncos' final home game of the season against the Storm on Thursday night. Reynolds has told Triple M he made the decision after training today.
6: The reality is that you get old, you get brittle, you get a bit sore. And I knew in the back of my mind that I had to say goodbye at some stage, and unfortunately it's today.
5: The 36-year-old played 323 NRL games, winning a drought-breaking premiership at South Sydney before moving to Brisbane and leading the Broncos to two grand finals and their first title.

0: in 19 years.
1: Canberra's weather tonight, mostly clear with a low of 8. Tomorrow rain is forecast with up to 25 millimetres possible, a top of 15 degrees. At the moment, it's 13 at Tuggeranong, 15 at Dixon. ABC News.
2: 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It's time for kickoff. Welcome to NRL Monday with Andrew Moore. 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
3: Yes, here we go again. Welcome to NRL Monday with Andrew Moore. What a weekend we had in rugby league. Some extraordinary footy in the NRL. And I did also see one of the greatest performances by a women's team I think there's ever been. The Sydney Roosters NRLW team. I'll have more to say about them in a moment, but give them the trophy now. What a team of players they are. In the NRL, only two rounds remain before the final. Spots in the top four remain up for grabs along with the top eight. South Sydney and North Queensland have a nervous look over their shoulder at Canterbury Bankstown. Cronulla Sutherland is still a chance of making the top four after yesterday's win over Gold Coast. The Dolphins hold down that spot right at the moment, but they face a huge game on Saturday against the third place Sydney Roosters at the Sydney Football Stadium. Where we were yesterday, there was a stunning upset. A Jock Madden field goal giving the West Tigers the most unlikely of victories, beating the Roosters in a thriller. So how do the Roosters react to that? We'll find out after 7 o'clock because Roosters star Connor Watson will be with me for the second half of the show. But here you go, West Tigers fans. What a moment for you yesterday, thanks to Jock Madden.
4: Taroya Sal looks for Madden. Jock from 28 out. Snaps it, likes it, kicks it, maybe wins it. Jock Madden! Come at the hour! Come at the little halfback! West 25, Roosters 24.
3: It was really quite something, and a great crowd there of 26,500. Kangaroos coach and soon-to-be St Helens coach Kevin Walters will join me. The Rugby League World Cup kicks off on October 15, and we spoke with Kevin's son, Billy Walters, on our pre-game show on Saturday, and he shares his old man's sense of humour, that's for sure. A significant signing today for the PNG Chiefs, former Sydney Roosters star Joey Manu has signed a two-year deal with the Port Moresby-based team from 2028, joining the likes of Jerome Luai, Alex Johnston, Zach Lomax, Brian To'o, Connor Watson et al. This is not going to be a young team in 2028, but it will be a star-studded team for Coach Willie Peters right off the bat. Now, I hope you haven't forgotten how good Joey Manu was in rugby league before ducking off to rugby union for a bit. He's currently 30 years of age. Joey won premierships with the Roosters in 2018 and 2019, regarded as one of the sport's great centres, but he can also play fullback and 5/8. 181 games for the Roosters, 17 tests for New Zealand. Honestly, can't wait to see him back in rugby league. So another big name signing for the PNG Chiefs. He's been dubbed 007. 1300 361 700 is the open line number. Or text me on 0467 920222. 1300 361700. Or text 0467 920222. And remember, too, the real open season for the Chiefs hasn't even started yet. That's from November 1 when players like Nathan Cleary and Sam Walker become available to talk to for 2028. Imagine if they sign one of them. Is Hudson Young next? PNG is rugby league mad. They are going to go nuts for this team. I reckon they'll struggle to sign players for more than 2 or 3 year deals, bearing in mind the different living conditions. But with promises of tax-free dollars, massive corporate support, these guys are going to be instant heroes. There'll be hugely lucrative third-party deals. They will have no problems just reloading every couple of years. And while I do genuinely feel it's unfair on every other club in the competition, the advantages the PNG Chiefs have, I can't wait to see it. It's going to be very, very exciting. In other news, Adam Reynolds' magnificent playing career is over. After 323 games and a couple of premierships with South and Brisbane, he's confirmed today that his calf will prevent him

0: from playing for Brisbane again. And Canterbury Bankstown, I feel like it's 2020. Canterbury Bankstown's in disarray ahead of Friday night's must-win game against Penrith with a COVID outbreak. 10 players and staff, apparently, were ordered away from training today. NRL Monday with Andrew Moore, it's 20 to 7.
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0: I mentioned Adam Reynolds. Reading an interesting article in the Telegraph today about the players who have retired this year or will be retiring at the end of the season, and it is a heck of a list. And I wonder which of these players has had the biggest impact on you as a supporter, who you'll miss the most. Because the scenes were very emotional at Canberra Stadium on Friday night as the Raiders' faithful farewelled favourite son, Josh Papali'i. His last home game for the Green Machine. He's played nearly 160 games there at Canberra Stadium. And he came onto the field with his children. He was in tears waiting for the kickoff, Big Papa. But it's not just Josh Papali'i. Great players like Adam Reynolds calling it a day. Jai Arrow, of course, announced his medical retirement, having been diagnosed with the dreaded motor neurone disease early in the year. Broncos prop Corey Jensen having to retire after a blood clot issue in his lung. Tui Kamakamitha from the Melbourne Storm and the Fijian captain announcing his retirement last week, having suffered a stroke earlier in the year. Daniel Safidi because of a shoulder injury. Marcelo Montoya, Ray Stone, Ryan Madison. Now, most because of injury or ailment, but wonderful careers for all of them. Who will you remember the most fondly or miss the most? 1-300-361-700 is the number to ring, or text 0467-920-222. Adam Reynolds for mine. What a player. Injury has reduced his playing time in recent years, but still 320-odd NRL games. That is a remarkable career. Comps won with both South Sydney and Brisbane. Still cannot believe the Rabbitohs let him walk. But a great list of players who have had to call it a day or who have chosen to. Who's your standout?
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0: Kevin Walters very shortly. Just a word on the Sydney Roosters NRLW team. As I said in the intro, their performance yesterday was the best I've ever seen in women's rugby league. They beat the Warriors 66-8, the highest score in NRLW history, the most tries, the most goals, biggest winning margin. It was quite something to watch. And a lot has been said about the perceived disparity in the NRLW. And look, I think the Roosters are going to be unbeaten premiers. But Gold Coast has won 7 in a row and looked great. The Titans' only loss, hammered by the Roosters in round one. But the Roosters have an outstanding coach, the New South Wales Origin winner, John Strange. The quality of player they have, Corbin Baxter, Jess Sergis, Isabel Kelly, Jamie Frassard and Jocelyn Kelleher, Taryn Aiken, Millie Elliott, Keely Nizza, Atessa Boulay, Bridie Parker, Olivia Koenig. What a player she is. Jasmine Strange, Amber Hall, an outstanding young dummy half off the bench in Taina Naividi. She's a great talent. But, look, I do think this year's NRLW competition is extremely one-sided. But trust me, take the time to watch the Sydney Roosters. They could be the best women's team ever assembled. If you put them in the World Cup, they would probably win that too. And stopping at a cafe before going to the SFS yesterday in the entertainment quarter, a number of the Sydney Roosters players gathered. And I promise you they did the sport and the club proud. And among them were Jocelyn Kelleher, Isabel Kelly, Olivia Koenig. They took numerous selfies. They're extremely polite to fans, giving of their time. They're an easy team to cheer for. And apologies to my favourite, Jada Taylor of the Sharkies, because while the Roosters are the best team I've ever seen in women's rugby league, Cronulla is the most disappointing. They're star-studded individually, but they're an awful team this year. They were thrashed again last night by Parramatta. Their effort as a team, particularly their forwards, their performance considering the players they have, has been embarrassing. And the Sharks play the Roosters on Saturday at the SFS. Sharks have been ordinary, but I promise you the Roosters are well worth a look. On the text line, 0467 920 222. Thanks for the show, ABC Sport. Enjoy listening from Melbourne. What's hot? Newtown Jets. Huge second half comeback to make the reserve grade finals and retain the Frank Hyde Shield. Old Frank would have marvelled. Yeah, good on you, Greg. Frank Hyde, a legend with both clubs before becoming the best radio commentator of all time. Andrew Nathan from Dubbo is a staunch Roosters man and New South Welshman. The Rabbits and Broncos are my two least favourite teams. However, I can't help but feel awful for Adam Reynolds, a wonderful club man and player who sadly tried for 1 year too many, doesn't deserve this ending. As for my Roosters, well done, Tigers, and the less said about the game, the better. Maury, after yesterday's call of the Tigers, Chooks, I'm declaring you the eighth wonder of the world. Well, that's very kind. I think Joey Johns already has that, doesn't he? This is NRL Monday, 6:45. Kevvy Walters is next.
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0: Well, on Saturday's pre-game show, we had a great discussion with Brisbane Broncos hooker Billy Walters after his great game against Canberra on Friday night. His old man's got a bit going on as well. Kangaroos coach and soon off to the UK for a full-time coaching gig. Kevin Walters is on the line. G'day, Kevvy. How are you going?
3: Really good, thanks, Andrew. Thanks for having us on the show, mate. Sorry I missed you on Saturday, but you did have Billy on, I believe.
0: So yeah.
3: That was good.
0: Mate, you can tell he's your son.
3: bit cheeky, was he, or what?
0: Huh? Oh, we've had a few great chats with him over the years. But, hey, he's playing really good footy. It's great to see him back after a very frustrating year with injury. But, yeah, no, yeah, he is right. lamenting the fact that you might not pick him for the World Cup, and we're trying to work out whether any of the Walters lineage takes him to another country that he could play for.
3: Yeah, no, I don't think it does. But, yeah, he's good to see him back playing and enjoying himself. They had a good win on the weekend, the Broncos, so that'll take a bit of heat off and you can enjoy that. But
0: well, Louis also asked him, would you consider coaching, you know, years into the future when you stop playing? He said, no, I've seen what it did to Dad and what it's doing to Madge.
3: Probably a good answer as well, but that's, I'm happy to keep coaching, mate. I love it, as you know, and heading off to the UK next year, well, certainly when the World Cup, my commitments there are finished, we'll head off to St Helens and take on the role there, which is very exciting for us. Yeah, we're looking forward to it.
0: Yeah, I'm intrigued how all this comes about because, you know, you've coached Queensland, you're now coaching the Kangaroos to an unbeaten tour of the UK last year and the World Cup upcoming. Your stint with the Broncos ended a little prematurely, I'm sure everyone would agree. Yeah. Has this been an itch to get back into full-time coaching ever since?
3: Yeah, it certainly has, Andrew. I mean, I see myself as a career coach, and I have been coaching for 20-odd years now in different roles, at, you know, at different clubs and organisations. So I feel like there's still, some more achievements and success that I can reach. And one of those was coaching, you know, in the English Super League, particularly at a club like St Helens. It wasn't something that I went searching for, but it just sort of appeared. And I thought, well, gee, you know, they're a big club and a strong club, but rich in history and successful history as well. 1873, they were formed, which I love the history of the game and here in Australia and also in England. So the opportunity came up, and I thought, well, this is wonderful, you know, and because my love for the game as well, whether it's here in Australia or you know in the UK in the Super League, it's certainly very prominent, and so I feel the time is right to make it happen.
0: So how do you familiarise yourself with the intricacies of the English Super League? Because here, you're very prominent on Fox League's coverage, so you, especially as Kangaroos coach, you're keeping a very active eye on the game. How do you get yourself equally up to speed with what's happening in the UK?
3: Well, part of my work last year with the Kangaroos playing against the English, so I ended up watching a lot of Super League as well, and the players and the clubs and who was good and who was, struggling a bit. So that certainly helped me. But you know, because most of the Super League games are on Fox League now or somewhere in Australia, so you can actually get great access to all the games and you know, so I feel like if you do need to find out some information on the Super League, well, it's all there. You just got to, chase it up a bit and sit there and watch it. And
0: you got to tape them though, Kevvy. They're on too early.
3: Yeah, they are on a bit early for us, but again, that's the modern television, mate. You can watch things that happened 3 days ago, and so it's very easy from that regard. And the club itself has been very successful for a long time, and they've had a couple of leaner years, not bad years, but leaner years. So I feel like the right time coming in for someone is now to make some changes, and just not a whole heap of changes, just a few little adjustments. And I feel like they're a club that

0: sort of entertains the way that I, my style of coaching as well, which, you know, is, you know, just basically bringing good people together and letting them express themselves, you know.
1: It's kind of been their way since, man, since I was a kid. Remember watching the old Kangaroo tour games against them and Challenge Cup finals and all that sort of thing. So they do have a very rich history, but it feels like every time I speak to a coach who's left the scene and come back in, they talk about what they've learnt from times past. And working with Matt Elliott, for example, he maintains now, not that it'll ever happen in his words, he'd be a better coach now than when he actually did coach three NRL clubs. And remember when Anthony Griffin got the job with the Dragons, he talked about what he'd learnt from his experiences elsewhere, even if that didn't particularly work out. What about from your stint at the Broncos, clearly different to Queensland or Australia? Are there things from there that you'll actively change in this next stint at St Helens?
0: Oh, definitely. You're learning all the time as a coach. And I, you know, I still believe that, you know, even our most experienced coaches, in, you know, Wayne Bennett and Craig Bellamy, are still learning all the time. So it's something that you never really... You don't have the all the answers all the time, but I guess as a coach, you're searching for those answers each and every week. And my time at the Broncos, I'm really proud of, you know, from where they were to where when I left, they're in a great position. And
1: 15 minutes, Kev, it'll always be 15 minutes.
0: Well, it was 2 minutes if you take away Nathan Cleary and the try he scored, but that's okay. It's all learnings, and I felt, in that year, Andrew, the Broncos as a club learnt so much as well.
1: Right.
0: You know, it's been some time since they've been back to a grand final, and the players themselves, that was a very young side at the time, and they matured. And, you know, 2 years later, they're back there and they've won it. And now they've sort of fallen back again. So everyone's learning all the time. And I feel like my time at the with the State of Origin as well was a great experience. And, you know, I just love coaching. I love the fact that you're working with these athletes, really good athletes, our elite athletes, and also just making them, helping them become better people. You know, I've got five children myself, ranging from 34, you know, down to 21. So I really can relate and generate with all different types of ages as players, you know. So I feel like I've got a good space there that I can work with and help these players, you know, become better.
1: Is that one of the things that's trickier as you go along, Kevy? Because 20-year-olds are different now to they were when I was 20, and the expectations of how they're treated by people. And you would have, as a young player, you know, had coaches talk to you in a certain way that wouldn't be acceptable now or wouldn't be tolerated now. Has that been a difficult transition for you as a coach, or a fun thing to keep evolving with?
0: Yeah, just keep evolving. I think we've, you know, seen, you know, I was very fortunate. I had about 12 or 13 years at the Broncos, maybe even longer if you take the coaching side of it into it, under Wayne Bennett, you know, and then I went to the Melbourne Storm under Craig Bellamy.
1: Yeah.
0: Poles apart as how they coach, but their results have been equally, you know, very good and very successful. So I feel like, you know, I've been tutored by some of the best coaches that the game has ever seen, and it reminded me that you just got to keep evolving, you know, as a coach. And players, are they a little bit different now to, you know, 10 years ago? Of course they are, but still nearly the same mindset. You got your big players and your key players who are your best players, and their mindset is different to, you know, your middle forwards who are hard working and they love rolling the sleeves up and getting that, you know. So it's just evolving all the time, and I love the mindset of players and the different characters that come along over the time. And over my time in coaching, I've seen so many different characters who, you know, in a team environment, that certain rules that you can't break or go against. And but other than that, you've got to treat each individual as an individual, particularly now with the backgrounds where some of these kids are coming from.
1: We're going to have a few to look after come October, and you'll be hoping you're busy till the 15th of November with the upcoming Rugby League World Cup. And look, you've played in them and you've been involved with this sort of thing at all levels. And for international league, Australia was so dominant and has been seemingly for decades and decades and decades. New Zealand, great rivals, England over the years. It really does seem that this is the World Cup that anything could happen. Do you go along with that?
0: I certainly do. Certainly, you know, you mentioned those three nations, England, Australia and New Zealand, have always been very prominent, part of finals and victories. But you've got the emergence of Samoa and Tonga, Fiji as well, they will put together... you know, very good side. So there'll be plenty of teams competing. The Cook Islands are there as well. They may struggle a little bit, but they're still, you know, they've got some good

0: have certain priorities with and certain connections with countries that they were either born in or have heritage there. So totally respectful of that. I think it's great for the game that we've got so many players and teams that have heritage from all across the world.
1: It's going to be awesome, and I can't do it yet, but I'm very hopeful of announcing shortly that we will be calling all the World Cup games here on ABC Sport. Kevvy Walters, great to chat to you. I know it's been a busy time for you and a busy time ahead. See you at the footy soon, mate. Thanks for joining us.
0: Yeah. Thanks, Andrew. Thanks for having me on, mate. Bye now.
2: Who's hot?
1: Today, it's West Tigers hooker Appy Kroijsau. What a performance against the Roosters yesterday. A 40-20, a try, led by example. I truly believe it was the difference between the two teams in the end and a massive reason for one of the upsets of the season. And when the Tigers play well, you can be absolutely assured that Appy Kroijsau has been great. And he was yesterday.
2: Who's under the pump?
1: Well, Wayne Bennett. What? South Sydney is on the verge of playing finals footy again, but having been beaten by the Warriors in Sydney on Saturday, they can't afford any more slip-ups. I still think their best player is Jai Gray, and he can't get a run. I just don't understand it. They may well have Latrell Mitchell back this weekend. The Rabbitohs play Gold Coast on Saturday at Robina. They should beat them. The Titans look worse and worse as the season draws to a close. They look like the full-time siren can't come quickly enough. But if South don't beat them, they could still miss the eight. He's been there a million times before and won, but Wayne Bennett, for mine, is under the pump. 3 minutes to seven. After 7 o'clock, Roosters star Connor Watson joining us here for the second half of the show. There are three rounds remaining in the NRLW season. On Saturday from 12:45, Gold Coast, flying high in second spot with seven straight wins, plays host to Canberra at Robina Stadium. At 3:15, the unbeaten Sydney Roosters take on the disappointing Cronulla Sutherland Sharks at the SFS. And at 5:15, North Queensland plays Newcastle in Townsville. The Cowboys have won three in a row. The games on Sunday, the Warriors, they've suffered a record loss yesterday to the Roosters, but they take on last place in George Illawarra in Auckland. At 1:45, Parramatta, after its second straight win, faces slumping Brisbane at Western Sydney Stadium. The Broncos have lost three in a row. But, it's a big but too. Ali Brigginshaw returns from injury. And the ABC Sport, suspension. And the ABC Sport match of the round, a 6:15 kickoff at Campbelltown Stadium on Sunday night with the third-ranked West Tigers facing Canterbury Bankstown. And you'll hear that with Declan Byrne, Jada Taylor and Kiana Takarangi. On the text line, 0467 920 222. Hey, Maury, you know I've been listening to you for over a decade, but at long last, after probably 12 years of loyal ABC listening, I can now instantly tell the difference between Spriggy, Q and Glenn. Proud of myself. Luca, you've done well. That's only taken a dozen years. Good on you, mate. Just a suggestion, would the NRL consider the match ball being kept when going into the crowd? I know it's done at Magic Round, but why not every round? Surely the NRL can afford it. It'll also stop the second ball lingering on the field of play in important plays, especially from Andrew at Hurstville. Yes, I think the NRL could afford that too. I think it'd be a fun thing. If it's not every game, yeah, why not? Why not every game? Sad to hear about Renault and Jai. Reynolds never got his plaudits. Did us around for my bunnies. Drought-breaking 21st title, says Crawls at Lake Macquarie. Seriously, great player with South Sydney. Kath from Kingaroy. Good evening, Andrew. Is it true? Is it just clickbait that you've been invited to do TV commentary? I hope not, as you'd be a huge loss to the grandstand team. I'm unaware of this. It's probably clickbait, although maybe for the World Cup I will bob up here and there. We'll see. But I certainly will be continuing here on ABC Sport. So let me know more. Kath, I haven't seen anything about that. We've got the news coming up at 7 o'clock, and then clickbait Watson will be here to find out, was the Roosters a blip or something to worry about? That's next right here on NRL Monday with Andrew Moore.
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5: Good evening. Jennifer Sexton with ABC News. The Senate's in

0: Hearing for two men convicted of the manslaughter of Canberra grandmother Irma Palasics has wrapped up in the ACT Supreme Court. James Biver reports.
1: Barrister for the prosecution, Trent Hickey, said the definition of manslaughter ranges from a joke gone wrong to just short of murder, and that this case should be classified as the most serious and carry the maximum penalty. Steve Fabrizi and Joseph Ficconi were convicted of manslaughter earlier this year, along with a raft of other charges stemming from the home invasion. Submissions were made by both sides about the character of the offenders, as well as their ability to rehabilitate. Earlier in the day, Mrs. Palasic's family described to the court the trauma they have lived with since the 1999 incident. The two men will be sentenced on Friday.
0: ACT Chief Minister Andrew Barr says the possibility of the Canberra Institute of Technology merging with the University of Canberra is a conversation he wants to have. UC Vice-Chancellor Bill Shorten has revived a 2011 proposal for a merger of the two institutions, following the resignation of former CIT Chief Executive Margot McNeil. Mr. Barr says there's now an opportunity to consider a merger through fresh eyes.
2: The concept, a dual sector institution, is one that that operates successfully in many parts of Australia. So there's no reason why it couldn't work well here, but it needs to be, the detail needs to be worked through.
0: WA Premier Roger Cook says the Prime Minister understands WA after Anthony Albanese promised not to change the state's GST share. Nick Perpich reports.
3: Arriving in WA for the first time since an interim productivity report recommended scrapping WA's 2018 GST deal, Mr. Albanese was immediately asked what he'd meant when he said the state should get a fair share. The Prime Minister answered there would be no change to WA's GST arrangements whatsoever while he's the Prime Minister. The Productivity Commission had said WA's GST deal was costly and only benefited WA. But Mr. Cook has expressed relief at the Prime Minister's pledge.
4: As I've said before, he gets WA.
3: Mr. Cook says he'll keep fighting the Productivity Commission's recommendation until its final report due by year's end.
0: Experts are predicting rents will continue to rise as a housing advocacy group declares a crisis for Australian renters. A new report from Everybody's Home has found renting a unit now costs more than half the take-home pay of a single worker in every capital city. That means for someone earning $70,000, medium Sydney rent would take 69% of their weekly pay. Independent property economist Cameron Kusher says rental growth is tied to supply shortages.
5: I think rents are likely to go up. Now, we've been seeing quite strong rental growth for several years now, particularly in people looking to take out on new leases. And basically, it's a function of there's too many people looking for rental properties and not enough rental properties available.
0: Overseas, and Andy Burnham is in Ukraine for his first foreign trip since becoming UK Prime Minister. William Howard Evans reports.
6: A key moment of the visit will be when Mr. Burnham hands military blueprints to his Ukrainian counterpart so the country can build its own long-range missiles. Kyiv has been pushing for independent weapons production so it can supply more of what it needs as soon as it's needed. Meanwhile, Mr. Burnham will also chair his first meeting of the Coalition of the Willing, a group of nations that are committed to assisting Ukraine through its war efforts. The visit comes as the nation ramps up its long-range strikes on Russia, hitting energy infrastructure and industrial facilities.
0: To sport, and Carlton says they're confident they can do some damage in the AFL finals as they prepare to take on Melbourne in a wildcard game at the MCG this coming Saturday night. Essendon has officially appointed Mark McVeigh as their new senior AFL coach on a three-year deal. Zach Butters has officially informed Port Adelaide he'll be leaving the AFL club via free agency, the announcement ending long-running speculation about his future. Broncos captain Adam Reynolds has made the call to end his NRL career after a calf injury robbed the retiring halfback of a farewell at Lang Park in their final home game of the season against the Storm on Thursday night. Canberra's weather mostly clear tonight, a low of 8. Tomorrow rain is forecast with up to 25 millimetres possible, a top of 15 degrees. The Bomb has issued a severe weather warning for heavy rainfall for parts of the southwest slopes and the snowy mountains for tomorrow. At the moment in the capital, it's 12 degrees at Tuggeranong, 14 at Dixon. ABC News.
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9: And welcome to the second half of NRL Monday. Andrew Moore with you until the evening's programs kicks in at 7:30. If you're just joining us, thank you. And I'll be joined in a moment by co-host Connor Watson of the Sydney Roosters. A mixed 24 hours for Connor. His Roosters team was sensationally beaten yesterday by the West Tigers. But then today, his team in 2028 and beyond, the PNG Chiefs announced the signing of former teammate Joey Manu. So plenty to speak with Connor about, including it's the first time we've spoken with him since it was announced he's going to become a dad. In the first half of the show, I caught up with Kangaroos coach Kevin Walters, who signed a three-year deal with St Helens in the English Super League, scratching the itch he's had since parting company with the Brisbane Broncos.
10: Yeah, I see myself as a career coach, and I have been coaching for 20-odd years now in different roles, at different clubs and organisations. So I feel like there's still, some more achievements and success that I can reach. And one of those was coaching, in the English Super League, particularly at a club like St Helens. It wasn't something that I went searching for, but it just sort of appeared.
9: So that's Kevy Walters. Your text messages remain welcome on 0467 920 222. Connor Watson, a pleasure to see you, mate. How are you going?
11: Hey, Andrew. Always a pleasure to see you, mate. I'm good. Obviously disappointed with last night. I feel like this is probably going to be the last time I do ABC this year because every time I've come in here, I reckon it's been after a loss.
9: Really? Well, come in on the Friday before a game.
11: Yeah, so you keep putting the mocker on me, mate.
9: Damn. Yeah. Can I put a mocker on you when you appear after the game?
11: Yeah, well, I don't know. It's just the fallout from
9: you're blaming me.
11: Yeah, fair enough. Yeah, it's your fault.
9: Before we get onto that, though, some good news. You're going to become a dad.
11: Yeah, it's crazy.
9: That is crazy. Well done, mate.
11: I know. We're very excited, my partner Kiana and I. But, we went to bed. When was it? Maybe last...
9: You don't have to get into those details.
11: Not those details. We were just going to bed at 8 o'clock, mate, getting a nice early sleep in. And we just looked at each other and we're like, I can't believe we're going to... This sounds so bad. But I was just going to say that we've just looked at each other like, I can't believe we're going to be parents. We're never going to be able to do this again, you know? I just dug myself a hole.
9: I didn't realize we're going to get a blow-by-blow description. How good.
11: The game last night, mate.
9: When did you say the bubs due?
11: February.
9: Okay. That's fantastic.
11: February, so.
9: That is fantastic. Talk about going behind the curtain. Now to the footy, which hopefully you're more relaxed about. The Sydney Roosters, take nothing away from the West Tigers. I thought they deserved the win yesterday. They really kept coming, and they're not a team that's been doing that for the last 2 months. But they did aim up, and it was similar in ways to when they beat the Roosters last year at the Sydney Football Stadium. Having won 8 in a row, and they'd lost 8 in a row, but having won 8 in a row, is it inevitable for a team to have a slight drop-off mentally or physically before a finals run, or was it not that?
11: I don't know if it's inevitable, but, you've probably seen it happen through history. It was something that we didn't want to do, but it did happen to us yesterday. So
9: even just with Cronulla, they'd won 9 out of 10, and then all of a sudden they're beaten by the Dragons and by the Raiders. I know they won again yesterday, but you're watching it thinking, this isn't them. And I was like watching you guys yesterday.
11: Well, I think, I've said it before, but you've probably seen yesterday how much of rugby league is between the ears, Andrew. It's not really just about, the physical battle that happens. It's about turning up with the right mentality every week. So, it was, and we didn't do it, to be honest. Probably killed us was scoring early as well. And I think, when that happened, we just took our foot off the
9: pedal. That can happen, right, can't it? Especially in a game that you're expected to win, and being a good team or good players, good athletes, you're expecting to win every time you go out there. But when it's – like, we thought you guys were going to win by 40 going to the ground yesterday. I don't expect that you were thinking that. But when you're right, you score early, you think, here we go, we're sweet.
11: Yeah, you do. And we just – poor mentality, which is really disappointing because if we want to be the team that, we've spoken about all year, like we can't do that again. That's our last chance to do it. We've got two big games coming up,
9: right.
11: Dolphins this week, South.
9: That's going to be awesome.
11: into the finals. So
9: Saturday 5:30, you play the Dolphins. We'll be there on air from 2 o'clock with the

0: pre-game show, 5:30 kickoff. I hope there's a great crowd. I appreciate the Dolphins are from out of town, but it's third against fourth. And to me, positions in the top four do matter. You've got to be in the top four, but positions within the matter. You don't want to finish third and play, for example, the Warriors in Auckland week one, I would imagine. Like, that does matter. You've got to win this game.
1: Yeah, well, you know, if you're first or second and you win, basically the finals go through you and your home field. And I think we've been lucky in the sense where we did all of our travel probably 2 months ago. We've been in Sydney for the last chunk of footy. We've got another game at home this weekend. Then we versus South at our home, their home game, the week after. And then, you know, we've got an opportunity to just basically stay in Sydney for the finals. And, you know, there's nothing like sleeping in your own bed, Andrew.
2: As long as that's all you're doing. Now, Connor Watson, what has happened to you?
1: You've taken it there, mate.
2: Yeah, I know, but you've stayed there. Dear, oh dear. Anyway, look, Dolphins and South, it's actually a good run into the finals for a team that is going to be top four because you're going to know where you're at. You've won eight in a row. You're coming off what I assume is a blip yesterday, but you've got two tough games before you get to the finals. Is that what you want?
1: Yeah. Yeah, you definitely do. And, you know, we versed the Dolphins halfway through the year. I think it was around the Origin period. And they touched us. They smoked us at their home at Suncourt Stadium. So for us, like, we have sort of had that game penciled since then because, you know, we're really disappointed with our performance. And, we want to sort of go out there and they're a great side. They've been playing some terrific football this year and, you know, we need to turn up with a better mentality.
0: They're a bit like you guys in the fact that they can score from anywhere. They can look like they're going through a bit of a lull in the game and all of a sudden Herbie Farnworth creates something stupid or hammer so Tabuai Fadoe. That try Sam Walker scored yesterday to level the scores, that flick pass again from Mark Ngawong Nitawa, it is crazy that how good that try was.
1: Yeah, it was incredible. I was on the sideline watching it, mate, and it was just, honestly, that's champagne rugby league right there and then. And I think Mark, he just continually delivers when, you know, when the game's on the line, like, you just seen how many big plays. He almost had that try as well.
0: Well, he tried disallowed not long early and he just knew he'll make up for it somehow.
1: Yeah, and he did and gave us a shot at winning the game and then, you know, disappointing to sort of finish that way. But like you touched on earlier, the Tigers, they hung really tough yesterday and I think, you know, they've got some really good, powerful ball runners. Like some of their forwards, mate, they just, like, Terrell had a terrific game against us. And
0: he liked playing against
1: the
0: team,
1: of course
0: didn't he?
1: He did. Yeah. Of course he did.
0: I still can't believe the Fahu White threw him the ball. Did he still think they were teammates or something?
1: I'm not sure there, but yeah, it's, you know, Nafahu's been so good for us all
0: year. He's been
1: forgive him
0: unreal.
1: For that, for sure.
0: He's still a chance of winning the ABC Player of the Year. He's right there on the cusp with Nathan Cleary and Dylan Edwards. He's become the form front row of the game.
1: Yeah, and I feel like every time we've come on, we've spoken about it, and that's how good he's been, you know. And his last 2 years, you know, he was playing sort of New South Wales Cup and off the bench 3 years ago. And then when Jared left, you know, the club made a decision not to, you know, go and sign someone in that position. And we let go of Terrell as well. And everyone was like, why the Roosters done this? But Nafahu's the reason. And you've seen what he's done.
0: I remember you saying that to me. I'm like, mate, please, you're kidding yourself. It's a bunch of rookies. You're going to go like bastards.
1: Yeah.
0: You didn't. They aren't. They're great.
1: Exactly.
0: So let's see for Keddie, you know, another one thriving starting at the moment.
1: He's doing a great job for us there on the left edge.
0: On the text line, 0467920222. Hi, Andrew and Connor. I think you've just had a wow moment. Congratulations, says Lee in Brisbane. Have Connor finish Hanky Panky story, please. No, we shan't be doing that. Well, maybe later. Congrats to you, Connor, and your partner. Always enjoy listening to you. That's Pam in Cairns. 0467920222. Now, we've spoken about this over the last few months. You were the second player to sign with the PNG Chiefs, and that's 2028 after Jerome Luai. And now with all the talk about their signings and going on, obviously plenty of excitement about it, but again, it's a year and a half away. You've also signed with St George Illawarra for next year, so no doubt you've been hearing about their great signings, and all of a sudden a team that's going to get the spoon this year, most believe, are a chance of playing finals footy. That'll be your motivation next year in part. It must be weird. Like, it's great for you. You've got your future settled, Dragons into PNG, but is it weird?
1: Yeah. Yeah.
0: It's got to be. And you've got a comp to win here now.
1: Yeah, exactly. And, you know, you probably hadn't seen it until, I mean, Jonah Pezzett was the first one to do it. And then me, and then now Jerome's done it as well. Yes. So there's a couple of people in this situation, but I'm just trying to stay as present as I can, to be honest, Andrew. Like, that's what, you know, my big focus at the moment is on the Roosters, and, you know, I want to go out on a high with the club that, you know, I've made so many memories at the club, being here for such a long time, and the people in it mean so much to me as well. So really want to do a job there, but you sort of keep hearing, obviously, through, you know, the Dragons with the guys that they've signed, and then, you know, just the way that their young forward pack's been going about their business has been pretty impressive as well. And then, you know, I was talking to you before, we at the Roosters do like a sacrifice thing going into the back end of the year. So, you know, people will give up fast food or sugar, or some guys give up social media. So I've got off.
0: Some give up 8 o'clock bedtimes.
1: Yeah. 8 o'clock early bedtimes. You know, that's another one. Some people have added that into their routine, and I've given up social media. So I had no idea that Joey Manu'd signed until someone said it to me today. But
0: Yeah. And so he was not just a roommate of yours, just a teammate of yours.
1: Yeah.
0: He was a roommate.
1: We lived together back in the, we're playing 20s, so it would have been 2015. We lived together for 18 months there in one of the Roosters' houses, and it was great. We I love Joey, and he got a beautiful partner, Ty, and great family as well.
0: So you've experienced the last couple of years the stupid skill of Mark Nwanganitawase. Joey mustn't be far off.
1: Yeah, they're both absolute freaks, mate. Been very blessed to play with some incredible players in my career, and they're two of the best. I remember Joey and I, we played 20s together, and I used to be his half on his edge, and I'd just throw Joey the ball, and I just knew to run up the middle, support up the middle, because Joey would make a line break and pass it back in for me to score. And
0: nice.
1: Yeah.
0: Good team, man.
1: Oh, he's a great team, man. So, set me up for plenty of tries.
0: On the text line 0467 920 222, Connor Watson with us on NRL Monday. Good evening, Andy and Condog Millionaire. I'm currently cooking a barbecue for my beautiful wife, Jody, and the kids. See the photo? Oh, yeah, that looks good. On yesterday's first thought, mine was a, what was our first thought yesterday? 2010s rugby league, that's right. The mighty North Queensland Cowboys' first grand final win ever. And the start of the Moore and Elliott ABC commentary team juggernaut from Adrian, from a moonlit yet slightly breezy night. Jumpers are off in Townsville. Actually, we've had beautiful weather in Sydney.
1: It's been great.
0: It's like 20-odd degrees through the day now. It's fantastic. Is it better as a player? Like, you get to this time of year, A, you're excited, finals coming up and all of that, or end of season holiday, depending how you're going. But weather getting warmer, sun shining, it's got to be good.
1: Yeah, it's been epic. I've only worn a jumper once this whole winter, I think, at training, to be honest. And yeah, it's been great. It's so much better when you're going out to training for the day and you don't have to worry about it being freezing outside.
0: G'day, Andrew and Connor. I'm still buzzing from the Tigers' win yesterday. Our supporters are a simple lot. We just need a win every now and then to keep us happy. We don't expect miracles, just enough to keep us going. Good on you, Tiger Tooley. Hope you enjoyed the last 24 hours. Hi, Maury. Agree with your comments about Wayne Bennett. Baffling that Gray can't get a run, and found a comment that he made in his press conference after the loss against the Warriors interesting, when he said that no team has beaten them this year. They've only beaten themselves. Paraphrasing, that's delusion and denialism for mine, says Nick and Melbourne. Sounds like it. Wayne Bennett, though, is the master of his public messaging is directly to his players. He only will say out loud what he wants his players to hear. Hi, Connor and Andrew. Garage Wayne from Fostrum. Just wondering, when they have a 20-metre tap, why can't they take it anywhere on the 20-metre line? Why does it have to be taken in the centre? I don't mind that rule. You can pass it anywhere you like. I guess it could be unfair for the defensive line. Would that be a weird thing?
1: Yeah, you'd end up with some full-field tries, I reckon. Yeah. You just pass it to where they're not.
0: Yeah.
1: Where they've just sprinted.
0: Yeah, maybe it'd become too easy to attack. Speaking of easy to attack, you love buying and selling on a Monday, don't you? You love it. You ready?
1: How many fence sittings do I get?
0: None. This is not the place to fence it, Connor. You don't need to fence it.
1: Depends what your questions are. If you're throwing whirlies at me, like you normally do on a Monday night.
0: No. Look, Scott Sorensen handled it beautifully last week.
1: Yeah.
0: So no problem. He was in here after a loss too. Mm. Okay, I'm starting to get a little bit worried about all that. All right, but it is time for Connor Watson buying and selling.
3: Are you buying or selling?
0: Righto, Connor.
1: That was an evil laugh.
0: just to get your reaction, that's all. Now, mind you, I could have changed these questions after some of your revelations earlier this hour. Are you buying or selling that the Roosters' loss to the Tigers was just a blip and nothing to be worried about?
1: I'm buying it, Andrew.
0: I thought you would be.
1: Yeah.
0: So how do you, just as a player, and you're playing in a team with elite talent and expectations of winning the comp, how is it just as, is it that easy just to say that was the blip? We're going to get on with it. We'll have a big training week and respond against the Dolphins, a step up in class on the weekend. If you don't aim up against them, they'll beat you by 30, not by one. Is it that easy, just a mental exercise to cast it aside?
1: Yeah, well, the loss hurts, so everyone's disappointed, right? Everyone in the sheds last night really feeling it. You know, we've come at first, you know, had a really good opportunity to sort of go after that minor premiership and made things a little bit tougher there. But I think, you know, you have to. That's the thing about rugby league. Before you know it, you're playing again, Andrew. So you've got to deal with it and then park it and then move on as soon as you can.
0: All right. So you're buying that. Adam Reynolds' career is over.
1: Yeah.
0: Sadly, he can't. I mean, I think he was desperately hoping to play this week against Melbourne at Lang Park as a farewell. Are you buying or selling Adam Reynolds that he'd be one of the top three halfbacks you've ever played against?
1: Top three halfbacks I've ever played against.
0: It's going to be a process of elimination, I know.
1: Yeah.
0: Because you haven't played against Sam Walker, have you? Or,
1: yeah, mate, I played against him early.
0: Did you?
1: Yeah.
0: When you were at Newcastle?
1: Yeah, when I was at Newcastle.
0: Okay, well, he counts.
1: I played against Cooper, Cronk.
0: Mm-hmm.
1: I never played against Piercy, to be honest. I played with him.
0: Well, he doesn't count then.
1: Yeah, the whole time.
0: And just bear in mind the show ends at 7:30.
1: Yeah, we could go. We could be here all day. I've played against Nathan Cleary.
0: Yes.
1: Who else?
0: Mitch Moses.
1: I think at the fact that Adams won two comps puts him in that top three.
0: Mm-hmm.
1: Is there anyone that I'm missing that you can think of? Like, obviously, Moe's a terrific player, but, you know, Adams won the two premierships, both at two different clubs, went up to Brisbane.
0: I don't think if you buy that idea, it's going to be remotely controversial.
1: Yeah. Yeah, but I'm
0: buying
1: it.
0: We'll try and make it that way.
1: Watson
0: snubs Moses.
1: You'll clip me up. No, I'm buying it.
0: Okay.
1: Yeah.
0: I think that's fair. Joey Manu is the PNG Chiefs' latest signing, as we've discussed. Great names, but they are all over the age of 30, these signings. The PNG Chiefs' roster is just going to be too old in 2028. You buying that, Connor?
1: I'm selling it, mate.
0: Why is it a good thing that having players over the age of 30?
1: Yeah, well, I think...
0: You're going to be an old man. You're going to be a father.
1: Yeah, well, I guess you kind of want, you know, people in that specific age profile because, you know, you're going over to PNG, it's going to be a very different sort of lifestyle. I think the fact having families over there, like the fact that I'm going to have, you know, a daughter over there will help my partner settle as well because, you know, for the families, if you've got a partner who works and stuff over here, like my missus wouldn't be able to do what she does for work here over there. So I think for her it gives a purpose and it'll help with everyone just being more settled. But then there's also, you know, the guys that they've signed, a lot of experience, internationals, origin players. I think it's going to help be a great football side. And then I think the third part of that is also, you know, that experience, what it can do for some of these local guys, some of the younger guys that they're trying to bring up, which, you know, because initially the team's going to be majority of, you know, Australians and New Zealanders and Pacific Islanders that aren't, you know, Papua New Guinea, like there'll be, you know, a few in
0: the
1: team, in the squad.
0: Yeah.
1: But in 10 years' time, you know, you'd hope that side is predominantly full of Papua New Guinean players.
0: Jerome Luai, Connor, says he doesn't care what the critics say.
1: Mm.
0: But he said that and then went on to attack pretty much against them after yesterday's win over the Roosters. Are you buying or selling that NRL players don't care what's written or said about them?
1: I'm saying... both, Andrew. I'm sitting on the fence on this one, and it's not because some people do care, some people don't care. Some people use it as fuel. For some people, it's water off a duck's back.
0: I remember interviewing Steve Smith at the SCG after he scored 100.
1: Yeah.
0: And no one had been criticising Steve Smith during this series. It might have been against South Africa, I think. But he carried on after he got the 100, and I'm interviewing him on the boundary and said, what was the message about when you got the 100? And he said, oh, I read somewhere that someone thought I was out of form or whatever. I don't remember that. He's like, and he explained. He

0: needs that chip on his shoulder.
1: Yeah.
0: Even if he made it up that someone had criticised him, that's what sort of drove him. I found that remarkable.
1: Well, you know, like, I don't know if you've ever heard Tom Brady speak about this. Mm. And he would go into games and he would tell himself lies about opposition players, saying that he's washed or defenders,
0: such
1: whatever,
0: a mental call game, him, isn't yeah, it?
1: Soft or whatever. And he would go into the game and just
0: believe
1: this lie, so he would have an edge over them.
0: Kind of work for him.
1: Yeah. But I know even for me, like when I we spoke through my injury and all that sort of stuff. I remember I was getting the text messages off my agent saying, these guys got no space for you. These guys have got, I've got like 15 text messages. Yeah,
0: there's a lot of negativity going on.
1: No good. Yeah. But I kept all of those.
0: Did and you?
1: That year when I come back, I would go into my phone sometimes.
0: End up just, playing State of Origin.
1: And just have a look at the messages just because I felt like
0: So when you played that team, you're like, I'll show you, mongrels.
1: Yeah, definitely. Yeah. It's definitely a thought.
0: All right. Finally, and most importantly, and perhaps most controversially, you ready? And then don't be worried. Just look, you back yourself. Connor Watson has the best haircut in the NRL, buying or selling?
1: I'm selling, bro.
0: Yeah, I think it's a good one.
1: I'm selling.
0: So am I. Maybe, who's got the second worst or best? Or
1: second worst. So you're saying it's the worst?
0: I wouldn't say such a thing. Maybe I just got confused with the question.
1: Yeah. Who's got the best hair in the NRL?
0: Mm.
1: Fletcher Hunt's sporting a pretty good mullet at the moment, isn't it?
0: Fletcher Sharp's got him covered, though.
1: No, but I saw that he cut his on the weekend.
0: Yeah, he did, but we interviewed Fletcher 2 weeks ago.
1: Yeah.
0: And he said his girlfriend's parents are hairdressers or something along those lines.
1: Yeah.
0: And he's not letting Fletcher Hunt anywhere near them.
1: Yeah, well.
0: He's got the colouring going on him.
1: Yeah.
0: So there you go. All right, that's buying and selling. So that was harmless.
1: Not too many wellies today, mate. Thanks for that.
0: I'm here for you, buddy. You're going to be a dad. Mate, when Kiana gives birth to your baby daughter in February, listen to a song called A Little Ray of Sunshine from Brian Cadd and Glenn Shorrock. It was actually a song written in 1972. They're in a band called Axiom. If you don't, you will cry. You'll blubber. I remember playing that song on air not long after my daughter Eliza was born, and I could barely talk after it. It is the most beautiful song about having a baby girl, A Little Ray of Sunshine.
1: I'm just going to save it right now, mate.
0: Beautiful. All right. It is time to find out our producer, Ralph Tucker, who produced our footy coverage on the weekend and NRL Monday, what his favourite part of the weekend was, or one of them, with the Director's Cut.
2: The Director's Cut.
3: Gives it to Marky Mark. Pass 1-2. The Wonga lead the Wild Way over 10. Quick pass to Walker. Oh, put a fork in me. I'm done. I've seen everything. I don't need anything else. What a try.
0: That might have been a bit biased with you here. That was a crazy try, though.
1: No wonder why they said you're the eighth wonder of the world. That's a terrific call.
0: Yeah, well,
1: put a fork in me.
0: It was a fun game yesterday. It really was. G'day, Andrew, and a big hello to Mr. Watson. As always, I tune in for the NRL analysis, but stay for the fun and the jibber. If Louis is famously known as Rainbow Bum, maybe Connor can be now known as Rainbow Bed. Always a pleasure, gents. Love your work. Thank you, Milo. Hey, Maury, loving the show as always. Tell me you have a Storm guest lined up for next week. From Barry from Mansfield. Go the Bronx. Oh, I see. Just to keep the mock going. Yeah, no, I don't, unfortunately. Maybe I'll get Ryan Hoffman on just for you, Barry. Andrew and team, thanks for bringing us this program throughout the season. I get to hear what's going on in the NRL world that we don't always have, if ever, down here in Victoria. Other than about the Stormers, I don't always like the news. Being a Dragon supporter, Barley Billy Smith, all the best. Yeah, thank you, Ken. Billy Smith, what a great of the game he was. Hi, Andrew and Connor. Love to hear you both on NRL Monday. That's from our friend Dion. Thank you, Dion. Connor, thanks for coming in, buddy. Always good to see you, and can't wait to see you on the field against the Dolphins on Saturday. That'll be awesome. Good luck.
1: Thank you, mate. Thanks for having me, as always.
0: And we'll see you soon.
1: I can't wait. Can't be see.
0: Love you, mate.
1: I miss you, mate.
0: Thank you to Ralph Tucker, to Toby at the panel, and to Jared Ryan in our social department. And mainly thank you for listening. It's been another fun hour. NRL Monday evenings are next. Then nightlife. Stay tuned right here. See you next week.
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7: A very good evening. Love you, mate. Miss you, mate. Thank you, Andrew Moore, mate. Ah, that was a fun hour, wasn't it? Great to have you here. This is Evenings. I hope you've had a good day. It's been a warm one, hasn't it? Pretty much across the board. We've heard over the weekend that the snow season has ended at Mount Selwyn. Now, obviously, that's a very low mountain. It's going ahead still just for other ski fields, but over for Mount Selwyn. 25 was the top in parts of Western Sydney today. Very warm for August. So if we look to what's been happening in Europe, unprecedented conditions there, massive wildfires, extreme heat. Europe has really suffered through, I guess, a summer that they haven't seen before, many are saying. What does it mean for us? Have we got the same weather pattern coming to the Southern Hemisphere this year? Your questions, very welcome for our climate scientist after 8 o'clock tonight. That's in half an hour. Also tonight, we'll take you back to this year.
8: Just gonna stand there and watch me burn. That's all right, because I like the way it hurts.
7: The year, of course, is 2010. Maybe it will spark a memory for you. What were you doing in the year 2010? We've got a number of news clips. Maybe it will spark a memory and you'll be prepared to share that with us in about an hour's time. We'll do that at around 8:40. But right now it is time for the evening's quiz. 1-300-222-702 is the number. You can play along on the text line if you like, or you can play along just at home. You might be... you might be washing up the dishes after dinner. How many questions will you get right in a row? Test your mettle with us tonight. 1-300-222-702 to play, or on the text line 0467-922-702. We'll check the weather for tomorrow. 22 is the top tomorrow for Sydney. Showers expected. Some rain for Canberra at 15. Newcastle going for 23. That's pretty warm for August. Rain increasing, though, throughout the day in Newcastle, and Wollongong going for 20 tomorrow with some showers ahead. This is Evenings. It is time for the quiz.
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7: Yes, and the question I'm asking you tonight is, what would you queue for? Last week we heard of extraordinary queues in Sydney, Sutherland Shire, outside the Westfields in Miranda. It was a new Glasson store opening, and there were queues from 3 o'clock in the morning. The doors opened, I think, at 8 o'clock on a Saturday, and the stampede that ensued was something to behold. Well, this week there's been huge queues in Sydney's CBD for a cookie. It's a Brisbane bakehouse that's just opened. The queues were up to an hour. It seems that there's a trend, and the trend is to queue. So my question to you tonight is, what would you queue for? Would it be for the opening of a new store? Would it be for a cookie? Would it be for fried chicken? Would it be for gold bullion? What would you queue for, and maybe what would you definitely not queue for? 1-300-222-702 to play the quiz. First caller wins a book just for being first.
2: To play the quiz, call now. 1-300-222-702.
7: Michael in Petersham is our first caller. Hello, Michael.
9: Hi, how are you going?
7: I'm very well. Thanks for being here. Well done. You've won a book. So you don't even need to get a question right to win that.
9: Amazing. What an effort.
7: What would you queue for, Michael? It seems it's a trend.
9: I when you said that, I panicked because genuinely nothing. In fact, I feel like I deliberately avoid queuing for anything because there's so many places in Sydney that I know that when they open, there's, you know, queues around the corner. And then there's a place near where I work that had that situation. And now when you walk past it, there's no one there. So if you just wait like a week and a half, you don't need to. So nothing.
7: You wouldn't queue for the latest iPhone or some new technology or a gaming console?

0: No, I've got an iPhone from like, I don't know, 5 years ago. It still works. None of the above, unfortunately.
1: Not even a cookie from Brookie's Bakehouse.
0: Oh, absolutely. I don't think I would. I wouldn't even take a cookie. No. I would queue to not ever have to queue again. Yeah. If there was a line for no more queues, I would line up for that.
1: I'm with you. What about tickets, though, to a grand final, NRL grand final, AFL grand final?
0: If my team was playing in the grand final, which will never happen, then I would, yes. Maybe that's my cue.
1: Who's your team?
0: The West Tigers.
1: Are they never going to be in a grand final?
0: Well,
1: not in your lifetime.
0: I can't see it happening. Yeah, you can't see it happening in my life. Maybe my son, my 3-year-old son, maybe in his in his lifetime.
1: You wouldn't consider switching?
0: No, unfortunately not.
1: Too loyal. Not an option. Wow. Is that her, like, do you inherit that?
0: Yeah. It's not a voluntary thing. It's.
1: I love it. So loyal. Good on you, Michael. It's a news question to kick us off. More than 1,000 little penguins have received their first dose of bird flu vaccine. On which island in Victoria?
0: No, I'm going to get this wrong. I'm going to sound silly. Is it Heard Island?
1: It is not Heard Island. Now, that is an external territory of Australia, Heard Island. We spoke about that last week. But this island is in Victoria, where the little penguins have received their first dose. Oh, I'm so glad they have, actually. Michael, you've won a book, so don't go anywhere. We'll get your details.
0: Amazing. Thank you so much.
1: You have a good night. 1-300-222-702. Let's go to Axel in Berry. Hello, Axel.
2: Hey.
1: Great to have you here. First time caller. Hey, Axel, what would you queue for?
2: I'd queue for some good food or some clothes. I like clothes.
1: Really? Would you queue for the new Glassons store?
2: New Glassons store?
1: Glassons. Glassons is a store that opened up at Westfield's Miranda the other week, and there were literally thousands of teenagers that queued from 3 o'clock in the morning for the opening.
2: Oh, okay. I mean, I've never really heard of it, but I'm sure, yeah, maybe I would.
1: I mean, it's sort of affordable fashion, I think, Glassons.
2: I like something affordable.
1: Would you queue for a cookie or an ice cream or a frozen yogurt?
2: 100%.
1: Really?
2: Of course I would. I've got the sweetest tooth on the South Coast, I think.
1: Okay. So explain, why would you queue? See, I'm with Michael in Petersham. I wouldn't queue for anything.
2: You wouldn't queue for anything?
1: No.
2: I think the chase is, that's the fun thing about it, the wait.
1: The wait. So just being in the line is the fun.
2: Yeah. And then you get, it's like the end of a race. Like you kind of get something out of it.
1: Is there any point where you think, no, I'm done with this. It's been 3 hours. I'm done with the wait?
2: Once that first hour goes by, I'm in.
1: You're more committed.
2: I'm not leaving.
1: You're not leaving after 3 hours. You're going to get that frozen yogurt.
2: I have to.
1: You have to get it. Where is the island in Victoria? Home to more than 1,000 little penguins that have just received their first dose of bird flu vaccine. What's the island? Otherwise known as fairy penguins.
2: I have no idea.
1: So it's a little island, not far from Melbourne, just off the coast there, home to little penguins or fairy penguins.
2: Is it Hamilton?
1: Is it Hamilton Island? Sorry, Axel.
2: That's in Queensland.
1: That is in Queensland.
2: Someone just told me that.
1: That's okay. Thanks for having a go, Axel.
2: I appreciate it so much.
1: You have a good night. One day you'll get that frozen yogurt.
2: Oh, I will.
1: Good on you, Axel. 1-300-222-702 on the text line. Well done, Janet. You know. Jenny's saying, is it King Island? Not King Island. This is an island in Victoria, just off the coast of Melbourne. If you can imagine the map, and there's more than 1,000 little penguins, otherwise known as fairy penguins, who have just received their

0: first dose of bird flu vaccine, which is pretty incredible given they're not held in captivity, these little creatures. Where is the island? What is the island in Victoria that we're talking about? Mark in Greenwich. Hi, welcome, Mark.
1: Hi, Renee.
0: What's the island?
1: I was caught out on an island question last week, you know. But not today. It was Phillip Island.
0: Yes, it is. Phillip Island. Home to the fairy penguins or little penguins. Well done, Mark. Here is a multiple choice.
2: Multiple choice.
0: On this day, the 24th of August, Amelia Earhart became the first woman to fly non-stop across the US. The year was 1932, 1942 or 1952.
1: Let's go 52.
0: Amelia Earhart, the first woman to fly non-stop across the US, was the year 1952. Oh, sorry, Mark. Before I say goodnight, what would you queue for?
1: Oh, I don't really do it anymore, but I must admit I used to queue for, you know, getting into the clubs.
0: Ah, the clubs.
1: Sydney.
0: Ah, yeah, the clubs. And
1: yeah.
0: Was it quite the scene to be seen in the line?
1: Oh, it was back in 2007, I'll admit. I'm that old.
0: Was it almost more fun to be in the line, in the queue, than it was to be in the club?
1: No.
0: No.
1: The whole point is getting in.
0: Yeah, the whole point. But I kind of feel like the bouncers used to sometimes make you queue, even though there was no one in the club.
1: You just have to prepare yourself so when you got to the bouncer, they could be like, how many drinks have you had? And you'd say, just one, and do your best acting.
0: Good on you, Mark. 1-300-222-702. On this day, Amelia Earhart.
2: Multiple choice.
0: Became the first woman to fly non-stop across the US. What was the year? Was it 1932 or 1942? Frank in Sydney. Hello, Frank.
3: Hello, how are you?
0: I am very well. What do you reckon, 1932 or 1942?
3: I think 32.
0: You think right. It was 1932.
3: Thank you.
0: Well done. On this day in 2018, who became Prime Minister?
4: There's been a lot of talk this week about whose side people are on in this building. And what Josh and I are here to tell you, as the new generation of Liberal leadership, is we're on your side. That's what matters. We're on your side.
0: Who might that have been, Frank?
3: Liberal.
0: Prime Minister in 2018.
3: 2018. Was that Tony Abbott?
0: Yeah. It was not. Sorry, Frank. What would you queue for, Frank?
3: Well, I don't like queuing, but I would queue for some fairy floss.
0: Fairy floss?
3: Yeah.
0: Really?
3: Yeah.
0: Fairy floss reminds me of the Royal Easter Show.
3: That's it. That's it. It's on my queue. That's it.
0: And how long are you happy to queue for that?
3: Oh, up to an hour.
0: Really?
3: Yeah.
0: Would you queue for a show bag?
3: Not really. No, I'm not into show bags.
0: Would you
3: like
0: queue for a ride?
3: Yeah, maybe. Depends on the ride. If it's a roller coaster, yeah, probably queue for that.
0: Dagwood Dog?
3: Do I have it? Oh, Dagwood, yeah. You know, those cheese on a stick.
0: Cheese on a stick. But you're very happy to wait in the queue for the fairy floss. Interesting, Frank.
3: Yeah, but the cheese on the stick's not the same anymore.
5: Approaching red light camera and speed camera.
0: Oh, Frank, you're in trouble. You're approaching a red light camera and a speed camera.
3: I better let you go and concentrate.
0: Good on you, Frank. May the force be with you. 1-300-222-702. Lisa in Sydney. Hello, Lisa.
6: Hi.
0: Great to have you here. First time caller. I always get spooked when I hear that. A red light camera, there's a speeding camera, there's police to the right. Do you?
6: Yes.
0: I always feel nervous, like I'm going to get into trouble. Now, this is the Prime Minister of 2018. Can you identify who it is? It's not Tony Abbott.
4: There's been a lot of talk this week about whose side people are on in this building.
0: Say
4: and
0: again?
4: What Josh and I are here to tell
6: Scott
4: you.
6: Scott Morrison.
0: It is Scott Morrison.
4: As the new generation of Liberal.
0: Yeah, Scott Morrison, otherwise known as ScoMo.
6: Yes, that's right.

0: Do you think he liked ScoMo? Would you like it if you were...
1: I liked him.
0: No, no. Do you think he liked the abbreviation of his name to ScoMo?
1: I don't really know.
0: Do you think Anthony Albanese likes Albo?
1: Maybe.
0: Mm. Do you abbreviate your name, Lisa?
1: No, definitely not. If anything, I make it longer.
0: Do you?
1: Because I've got Italian heritage, and so my uncle calls me Lisetta.
0: Ah. Yeah, I think that's nice, actually, Lisetta.
1: It is quite nice, yeah.
0: So who calls you that? Just your Italian family?
1: Yes, that's right.
0: Hmm, very good. Here's a news question. The Hockey Roos have made it into the semi-finals of the Women's Hockey World Cup. Can you name any of the other three countries who have also made it into the semis? So it's Australia, we're through. There's three other countries in the Women's
1: Brazil?
0: Hockey World Cup.
1: Ah, hockey. I don't know any of the hockey ones.
0: It's on now.
1: Argentina, maybe?
0: Say again?
1: Argentina?
0: Yeah. Argentina is one. Well done. Great. Yeah, Argentina, Belgium, Spain and Australia are all in the semis of the Women's Hockey World Cup. Nicely done. Would you know this song by any chance?

0: That's Mariah Carey.
1: It is. And the song?
0: I'm trying to think of that song. Name?
1: Would you like to hear it again?
0: Yes, please.

0: Mariah Carey, and the song is Lisa.
1: Don't know.
0: Oh, that's a shame.
1: I don't know that one.
0: But you've been shoulders. You've got us halfway there, Lisa. Say goodnight, terms of what you would queue for, Therese on the text line says, I would only queue for a major art gallery or museum if I was in Europe, and maybe a Stroop waffle if I was in the Netherlands, but nothing else. What about you, Lisa?
1: Okay, I would probably queue for a ticket to watch my niece in a theatre show.
0: Oh, okay. She's a young aspiring actress.
1: Yes, she's at NIDA now.
0: Is she?
1: Yes.
0: Well, that's fancy. What's her name? We'll look out for her.
1: Edwina Vassallo.
0: Okay. Mm-hmm. So what year is she in?
1: She's at university first year.
0: Okay. She'll be one to watch. There's been some great alumni from NIDA, haven't there?
1: Oh, for sure.
0: So many.
1: Just like my brother-in-law.
0: Fantastic. Good on you, Lisa.
1: Okay.
0: I might queue
1: Thank
0: with
1: you very
0: to
1: much.
0: See her. Elizabeth says, as a 78-year-old with a walking stick and an avid listener to the ABC, the only thing I would queue for is to one day meet Betty and Adrian. I just love them, says Elizabeth. What would you queue for? Kate in Canberra. Hello.
2: Hello.
0: Hello.
2: Hi.
0: What would you queue for, Kate?
2: Oh, there'd be lots of things I'd queue for.
0: Really?
2: Yeah, free ice cream. I recently queued up for the Ben and Jerry's celebration day and enjoyed some free ice cream.
0: Mm-hmm. How long did you queue?
2: Good half an hour. There was a very big lineup because we were all excited to have Ben and Jerry's ice cream.
0: Uh-huh.
2: And you can queue up as many times as you wanted.
0: And was it as much fun to be in the queue as it was to finally get the ice cream?
2: Oh, absolutely. We all decided, you know, we had to think about what ice cream flavours we wanted, and there were, big choices to be made. And, look, everyone in the line was friendly and laughing,

0: What does PS stand for at the end of a letter? If you put PS, what does that stand for?
1: That stands for postscriptum.
0: Yeah, well done. Yay! Postscriptum. How long has it been since you've written a letter with a PS, Kate?
1: Oh, actually, well, a handwritten letter a very long time, but I might, sometimes I'll do PS when I text, but I think that's showing my age. But I do use the PS, when I text.
0: Mm.
1: And in my emails.
0: Yeah. Okay. You write an email and put PS.
1: I do. Mm. I do.
0: Very good.
1: I sometimes forget something, so I have to say PS.
0: Yeah. It's a news question. Which wildflower was voted best in the ABC poll for Science Week? There were 10 of them. This one was voted as the best wildflower by Australians all over. It's found in abundance on the Central Coast.
1: Oh, I do remember seeing that article and a picture of the yellow flower.
0: I think it's white. Might be white.
1: You know what? I think I'm going to have to call it. Oh, it wasn't a flannel flower.
0: Yes, it was a flannel flower. Nicely done, Kate. Very good. Varicella is commonly known as what? Varicella. Commonly known as what?
1: Varicella. I think I'm going to have to pass on this one. You've stumped me.
0: That's a shame. It's been great to meet you, Kate. Please call
1: We've
0: us again.
1: Had a lot of
0: before
1: fun.
0: Before I let you go, in terms of queuing, on the text line, lots of people saying they would queue. It's interesting, isn't it?
1: It is. And I think there are a lot of things that people would queue that you don't really think that you are queuing for. You'd queue for the toilet, I'm sure.
0: Oh, yeah,
1: or use the bathroom.
0: I guess so. If you have to go, you have to go.
1: Indeed. You'd queue to catch public transport, queue to catch a plane. So I think Australia, I work in a very diverse office, and people are always saying how good Australians are at queuing. So I think it is in us to politely line up and wait for something. But it, I think obviously would we actively queue for free cookies? I'm not sure. I probably would, though, if it was a free cookie. It's all part of the fun of getting something for nothing. And,
0: Greg in Dubbo says he'd be happy to line up at the Pearly Gates for 40 years. He'd be happy to be in that queue.
1: There you go.
0: Obviously from ground earth, Greg. Good on you, Kate. Yeah. Great to chat to you.
1: A pleasure. Cheers.
0: Well, 1300 222 702. Varicella. It's commonly known as what? Mark in Baulkham Hills. Hello, Mark.
2: Hi, Renee. How are you?
0: What is varicella? Commonly known as...
2: Well, I'd probably say you got me there, but I'll take a stab in the dark. I would probably say it'd be some form of vegetable.
0: Oh, no, it's not a vegetable. It's not a vegetable.
2: Okay.
0: It's actually a virus.
2: Oh, okay. Salmonella.
0: Is it salmonella? Not salmonella. Mark, what would you queue for?
2: Oh, I've queued for a lot of things over the years, but if you want to call it specific to Sydney, I would say the American beef brisket pie at the Bourke Street Bakery in Newtown. I have friends that...

0: and they do blocks of the chocolate. They had kiwi fruit, which is chocolate peanuts and kiwi fruit jelly. You can get that in New Zealand. But I would always, and I'd say music-wise, I've definitely queued for three artists over the years. Rick Price, who's a friend of mine. You might remember him from the 90s with his heyday, like Not A Day Goes By, Heaven Knows, Fragile.
1: Of course. We're going to talk to him on this show in a couple of weeks.
0: Oh, nice. I'd queue for any show of his. I actually queued for one of his shows in Brisbane in the 90s when I lived up there. And my dad used to have a snack bar in Fortitude Valley, and I ran 3Ks to the Fortitude Valley train station, got the train down to Roma Street, which is like the Brisbane version of Central, sprinted about 3Ks up this hill to the underground, this club Rick was performing at, and I was absolutely stuffed when I got there. I said to the guy on the door, is this where the Rick Price show is tonight? And he said, oh, no, he's on tomorrow night. He's got a sore throat. I'm like, oh, great. So I went the next night, and it was great. He did all these big hits, you know, Heaven Knows, Fragile.
1: Yeah.
0: And he had Tina Arena doing backup vocals. I met the classiest lady you could ever meet. They both love their fans. So it was great. And I've met Richard Marx, because when he was performing, when he released his first album, the day after I was going to New Zealand to live with my mum, didn't get the chance to see him for 30 years, but we stayed in touch on Twitter. And then I managed to see him at the Capitol Theatre here in Sydney.
1: Wow, Mark, you have queued and happy to queue for some very good things. It's fascinating to find out. On the text line, Kate says, I queued 6 hours at this year's Wimbledon tennis and I still didn't get in. Wow. Jenny in Glenbrook says she's queued for the quiz. You'll always get into the quiz, won't you, Jenny? Leanne in Middle Cove. Hello, Leanne.
2: Hi, how are you?
1: I'm very well. Thanks for being here. We are fast running out of time. We've only got 2 minutes to the 8 o'clock news. So the gong has gone off, which means if you can get this question right, the quiz is yours, meaning a fridge magnet that says, I won the evening's quiz, will be coming your way in the mail, along with a book from our ABC book library. Varicella, it's commonly known as what?
2: Chickenpox?
1: You are correct. Yeah, chickenpox is otherwise known medically as varicella. Leanne, well done. Have you ever been happy to stand in the queue?
2: Sometimes, but not always. So, yeah, if it's a good concert or, yeah, something worth queuing for, for sure.
1: Someone here saying I queued to get into the events at the Festival of Dangerous Ideas over the weekend. Kath says, I've queued for Rolling Stones to get Rolling Stones concert tickets for 3 days. There you go. We haven't played too many songs tonight. It's only Mariah Carey. So if you'd like to hear something else after the 8 o'clock news, your wish is our command. Leanne?
2: Oh.
1: You could hear Mariah Carey, Always Be My Baby, or you could choose something else.
2: I'll go with Mariah. She's pretty good.
1: You want to hear Mariah? Okay. All right. We can do that. We will play it, though, after the 8 o'clock news. Leanne, thank you. You are the winner for tonight.
2: Thank you.
1: Stay on the line. We'll get your details. Coming up, 5 minutes of news. And then we will actually find out why people queue, why this trend is taking off. Not just the new Glasson store, not just Brookie's Bakehouse, but a whole bunch of things are making people queue.
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7: ABC News with Satya Weinstein. WA Premier Roger Cook is welcoming Prime Minister Anthony Albanese's promise not to change the current GST arrangements, saying the PM understands Western Australia. Nick Perpich reports.
8: Arriving in WA for the first time since an interim productivity report recommended scrapping WA's 2018 GST deal, Mr Albanese was immediately asked what he'd meant when he said the state should get a fair share. The Prime Minister answered there would be no change to WA's GST arrangements whatsoever while he's the Prime Minister. The Productivity Commission had said WA's GST deal was costly and only benefited WA. But Mr Cook has expressed relief at the Prime Minister's pledge.
9: As I've said before, he gets WA.
8: Mr Cook says he'll keep fighting the Productivity Commission's recommendation until its final report due by

0: year's end.
1: South Australia's Primary Industries Department is investigating whether the vaccine used for penguins in Victoria will be effective to help protect local colonies from bird flu. Concerns growing after a second long-nosed fur seal found off Kangaroo Island's coast is suspected to have contracted H5 bird flu. SA Primary Industries Minister Claire Scriven says there are now 194 confirmed cases in the state, which includes a little penguin found on Kangaroo Island.
2: But we need to be conscious of the fact that the environment on Phillip Island is different to the environment here. There's a high level of interaction with humans on Phillip Island, but all of those logistical matters, all of those regulatory matters are all being investigated so that if we can, then we can, certainly will do.
1: South Australia's Chief Veterinary Officer Skye Fruin says she anticipates there will be more cases of seal and sea lion deaths due to bird flu.
3: Thankfully, at this stage, we haven't got any evidence that there's really significant impacts on the seals and sea lions. I think, unfortunately, that probably means we've just picked this up very early. I would expect if we've got one case, we probably will see more at some point in time.
1: The Royal Commission into Anti-Semitism and Social Cohesion has been told about 4,000 square metres of anti-Semitic graffiti has been removed from the city of Melbourne since a rapid removal program was set up 2 years ago. The city's of Melbourne's Lord Mayor Nick Rees has given evidence at the commission. Mr. Rees says one of the measures he's most proud of is a rapid response policy that aims to remove hateful and offensive graffiti within an hour.
4: It sends a very, very clear message to the community about our values in Melbourne and that we won't stand for racist, hateful, anti-Semitic materials on our streets.
1: Experts are predicting rents will continue to rise as a housing advocacy group declares crisis for Australian renters. A new report from Everybody's Home has found renting at unit cost now costs more than half of the take-home pay of a single worker in every capital city. That means for someone earning $70,000, median Sydney rent would take 69% of their weekly pay. Independent property economist Cameron Cusher says high rents are linked to supply shortages.
5: I think rents are likely to go up. Now, we've been seeing quite strong rental growth for several years now, particularly in people looking to take out on new leases. And basically, it's a function of there's too many people looking for rental properties and not enough rental properties available.
1: Police say a car has careened through a pedestrian crossing and into a shopping centre in Melbourne's east, killing a woman in her 20s. Michaela Ortolan has more.
6: Police initially said it was a diner sitting outside a restaurant at Westfield Knox who had died, but later clarified it was a pedestrian who had been mowed down at a zebra crossing before the car rammed into the shop front around 1 p.m. The 51-year-old driver is helping investigators as they work through CCTV and witness accounts to figure out the circumstances surrounding the crash. She was taken to hospital along with her passenger with non-life-threatening injuries. Police don't believe the incident was intentional.
1: A body has been found in the search for a missing man near the New South Wales city of Newcastle. Police say the 60-year-old was reported missing from Lambton yesterday. The body is yet to be formally identified. A Hungarian fighter jet has crashed near the town of Szolnok in the country's centre. The government says the pilot successfully ejected from the aircraft. The cause of the accident remains unclear. And Broncos captain Adam Reynolds has made the call to end his NRL career. A calf injury robbed the retiring halfback of a farewell at Lang Park in their final home game of the season against the Storm on Thursday. The 36-year-old played 323 games at South Sydney. You're up to date with the very latest from ABC News.
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9: Welcome back. Thank you for being here. We were talking about the NRL before and a Tigers fan rang in. Being a fan, says our texter here, of the Tigers isn't a hardship you opt into and out of, Renee. It's an inherited axis of identity that compounds with your loyalty to produce a specific, inescapable misery. At the suggestion that you might switch teams. I think that's in response to. Coming up in this hour, the trend to queue is clearly very real, as you've heard. I mean, this is kind of purposeful queuing for specific things and experiences.

businesses. You're going to hear from a consumer behaviorist as to why this trend is experiencing a big uptick and what's behind the behavior in a bit more detail. Also coming your way, we take you back to the year 2010. It might spark a memory. Our segment, Take You Back. We've got some of the audio of some of the big moments, the news items of that year when this was the big hit of the year. Just gone.

So we're going back to the year 2010. Perhaps you will share a memory of significance for you in the year 2010. Let us know. We'll do that in about 40 minutes or so. We'll play a bunch of grabs and it might spark something for you. We'd love to hear your story. 1300 222 702 is the number. This was the hit song. Do you remember that?

0: now, let's talk about what's happening with the weather. It's been incredibly warm today. 25 in Sydney's west and pretty warm right across the board. In fact, over the weekend, very sadly, the ski season for Selwyn has been cancelled. I mean, here we are, not even at the end of August, and the ski season for Mount Selwyn is cancelled. We look to Europe, don't we? And you would have seen the news, the severe heat waves, the massive wildfires, and now the talk of drought drying up the rivers from the Rhine to the Danube. I mean, these rivers are now at record lows, and it's a big deal because the river's so important, not just for drinking water, but for the transportation of goods, to cool power plants, and, of course, for the tourist dollar. In fact, things are so brutal for European summer. Economists have just announced today that it's set to cost the European Union economy nearly 200 billion euros. Nearly 200 billion euros. It has been described as Europe's dystopian summer. So can we expect a similar weather pattern in the Southern Hemisphere this summer? You might have questions for our climate scientist. 1300 222 702 is the number, or the text line 0467 922 702 if you do. Professor Sarah Perkins Kirkpatrick is a climate scientist at ANU. Hello, Sarah.
1: Hello, thank you for having me on tonight.
0: It is pretty frightening when you look at what's happened across Europe this summer.
1: Oh, look, absolutely. It has been an extraordinary season over there, and certainly not in a good way. I was just looking at images today just showing the extent of the drought over the UK and just how brutal it's been. You could almost be mistaken for thinking it was inland Australia looking at those photos.
0: So do we think that the same weather pattern is heading south for our summer?
1: Yeah. That's like the million-dollar question at the moment. If I had an answer to you, I'd be a very rich person. Look, it's very difficult to say exactly what will be on the cards for our summer. As many people may have already heard, we are already in an El Nino, and that loads the dice towards a hotter, drier summer. But it's important to remember it doesn't 100% guarantee it. So the effect of El Nino usually comes about, you know, about now and heads into spring. And we should, like with a typical El Nino pattern, we see a reduction in rainfall, which obviously leads to drying, which then kind of primes conditions for more extreme heat and heat waves during summer. But yeah, it's not unprecedented for that kind of relationship to break down just by a couple of rain systems that could occur as we head into late spring and early summer. And that's the thing, we just can't predict this far out. But so, it's certainly looking like it's going to be a hotter summer, but we just can't, you know, put $1 million on it and go with that.
0: Yeah, I mean, the weather is unpredictable and trying to control it is impossible.

0: possible. But is that what normally happens, the weather pattern of the Northern Hemisphere comes to us?
1: No, not really. It's like what's they've seen there is, I guess, what we expect with the long-term trend, generally speaking. So, you know, there's human-induced climate change, there's more carbon in the atmosphere. That just heats things up in general. And with that, we expect more heat waves that are hotter. And Europe has seen, oh God, I've lost count, but at least 5 heat waves this summer. And they've been incredibly intense. That's therefore led, you know, for excess drying to occur and has exacerbated drought conditions. But that doesn't guarantee we'll get precisely the same conditions here. Yes, the seasons shift with the sun. We're heading into summer, they're heading out of it now. But it doesn't mean we'll see exactly the same weather one for one down here.
0: Because I was looking at the Rhine River at Cologne, and this month there's reports it's at its lowest reading since 1816.
1: Yeah, look, I'm not surprised. Some of the photos, some of the measurements, some of the stories coming out of the region is just absolutely insane. It's probably worth pointing out that the Mediterranean region is one of the areas that we are seeing the fastest change, particularly when it comes to extreme heat events. And there's a number of reasons for that. But, you know, they had a heat wave back in 2003 that killed over 70,000 people, mostly in France. And since then, we've had heat waves that have been stronger than that, and it's almost like they're getting worse year on year.
0: Yeah. Authorities are calling it the worst wildfire season in modern history for France, Spain, Greece and Turkey, and now this drought, which is impacting their cereal crops. It's impacting, well, their ability to produce energy, to cool their energy plants. It's affecting, as you say, like excess deaths. I think they've had more excess deaths this year than any other summer. So what can we learn from what's happened, what is happening this summer in Europe? What can we learn for Australia and how we can, I guess, prepare and protect ourselves for what could be a terrible summer?
1: So I think it's really important to remember that the conditions that Europe is experiencing now and has experienced in this summer are completely unprecedented for their climate. Parts of France saw temperatures in 45 degrees Celsius. You could be mistaken for thinking that was a part of Australia. They are simply not used to these conditions in terms of both the people that live there and also the natural systems that, you know, live and breathe and usually thrive there. So it's important for us to remember that although those conditions to us may not have seen unprecedented conditions for us will become more common in the future. It doesn't guarantee that we will definitely see them in this specific summer, but they are 100% guaranteed on the horizon for us. So we mustn't become complacent. That just because we understand hot and dry weather a bit more, that we're going to get off completely scot-free with future changes in the climate.
0: But what can we do?
1: Yeah, so what we can do is use this time wisely to prepare. So as we lead into this current summer, we can do things to make sure our homes are effectively bolstered from extreme heat events. Now, it's best where possible that people do stay in their homes when it's safe to do so. So, for example, maybe investing in fans now. If we can afford air conditioning and have a reliable power, making sure that that's working properly and, you know, filters are changed and that sort of thing. Making sure that our outside windows are shaded properly. If you keep the sun out, you keep the heat out. And then thinking about, well, how would we check on our loved ones? What's our bushfire ready plan, particularly if you live in a prone area? Do you need to make extra allowances for drinking water and tap water in case a drought takes hold really quickly? So that's what we can do in the short term. But the long term is much more tricky and does require a lot more planning and thought, because it's all around making sure everyone in the community understands the effects of these sorts of events, as well as bolstering things like our health system to make sure that we have the resources and the people power to really know what to do when the most extreme events come for us.
0: How concerned are you as a climate scientist that Mount Selwyn has ended their ski season in August? We haven't even reached the end of August.
1: No, it's worth remembering that the ski season usually ends the first week of October, the October long weekend, which I think is like 6 or 7 weeks away. So it was unusually early to end it. I'm not at all surprised with the lack of snowfall that there's been. I live in Canberra and can see the Brindabellas from my front porch, and there's been no snow on them whatsoever this year. Where every winter that we've been here, we've been able

0: to see the snow-capped mountains at least a few times. Though I'm not surprised that it's closing down early, but it is really concerning because it's just happening so quickly. It's, you know, whatever snowfall was there has been incredibly thin, and that's the same for all other parts of the ski resorts. But because our snow is on a really small area, you know, just warming the planet and the local climate by just a couple of degrees Celsius makes a huge difference between snow being able to fall or being formed in the way of human-made snow, or it not being able to happen. It was that sensitive to begin with, and we're now reaching a really critical point that it's going to be tipped completely over. So I think people need to be prepared that there are going to be a lot more future early closures to the ski season, and not just in the lower resorts as well. It will start to happen higher up too.
1: I guess today in Western Sydney being 25 degrees and it's the 24th of August, you think, gosh, what sort of summer are we in for?
0: Yeah, I know what you mean. I'm originally a Sydney sider, and I remember handing in my PhD around this time about 20 years ago, and the temperature was like 29 degrees, but that was the 31st of August. And you kind of think, well, we're almost in spring, so maybe it makes sense. But the fact is, even though mid to high 20 temperatures in Sydney around this time of year are not completely unprecedented, they are definitely becoming more common. Like having a temperature like this towards the end of winter wouldn't happen every year 50, 60 years ago, but now it is. And they're starting to really push not just 25 degrees, but more frequently occurring at that 28, 29, even 30 degree mark as well. So it's, although it feels nice, because I'm sure we're all a little bit sick of winter and long jumpers, when you think about it in the background of the overall change, it does spark that really concerning and upsetting thought. What are we in for this summer?
1: A quick question from Janet in Redfern. Hi, Janet.
2: Oh, hi, Renee. I'll try and be quick. Hi, it's Sarah, yes? Dr.
0: Yeah, that's correct.
1: Dr. Sarah Perkins Kirkpatrick.
2: Dr. Sarah Perkins Kirkpatrick. And I'll hang up now. I've recently read an article, a long article in the New Yorker, where a reporter went across looking at all the heat this year in Europe. And one of the, there's a sentence I was going to ask you if you could help me explain, understand it. So he was talking about retreating snow, why Europe's warming. He says retreating snow exposes darker ground that absorbs more sunlight. As soils dry, they're less able to help with cooling air. But also declining aerosol pollution admits more sunlight in a process called brightening. Now, lately, my friends and I have been going, why does the sun feel hotter? Is that part of this thing called aerosol, declining aerosol pollution? Which is ozone layer? Is that that? I don't understand.
0: Yeah. So, no, thanks for the question. That's actually a really good question. The effect of aerosols is usually fairly local. So aerosols have been a really problematic issue for the climate in countries where they do a lot of land clearing, where the pollution is really thick. And what aerosols do, they're a temporary block to some of the sunlight coming in. And with that, with the removal of those aerosols, which in part is a good thing because it means that these countries are clearing up their air, unfortunately that means more sunlight's coming in and the temperature is getting hotter. But that would usually only be happening in certain countries. It's not necessarily a problem here unless we're having bushfires. Now, aerosols kind of sit in the lower part of the atmosphere where all the weather happens. The ozone problem happens in the next layer above in the atmosphere and the stratosphere. So the two aren't necessarily related. I couldn't really tell you what's happening with the ozone hole right now, I'm afraid, but that may be part of the reason why you're feeling the sun being hotter, not necessarily down to aerosols here.
1: I thought the ozone layer was fixed.
0: It's not. It's improving because there's less CFCs. Mm. But yeah, sometimes there's seasonal variability around that. It's important to remember that.
1: Okay. Greg is a bit clever. He says, "I planted a Kurrajong tree today. I have lots of shade around my home. My solar panels run my air conditioning, and I have 5 rainwater tanks." That is
0: brilliant.
1: That is preparation.
0: That's excellent. 110%. Like that's actually an example that I didn't touch on before, is sharing, shading your local area and your house. That's not going to stop climate change, but it's going to keep you better adapted. And we've done pretty much the same here. Especially native vegetation is really good because it can cope with extenuating conditions.
1: Mm. Good on you. Thank you so much for your time tonight, Sarah.
0: No worries. Thanks for having me on.
1: Climate scientist Professor Sarah Perkins Kirkpatrick there. I'm Renee Krosh. This is Evening.

0: That is the Black Sorrows. Holly and Rose is the song. We do owe you, Leanne, your song, your Mariah Carey song from the quiz. We'll do that. We'll do that next opportunity. But we need to find out why we queue. There is an uptick in queuing. The lines are getting longer. The trend is on. Why do we do it?
1: Afternoons with Alice Matthews.
2: Now, we've got quite a range of skills here in the studio today, don't we? Ellie, you've only just started. You're just like me, right?
3: Yes, I learnt to crochet a granny square about 2 days ago.
2: And I learnt about 2 weeks ago. I have brought it in. I don't know if you can make a quick assessment. It's a bit of an
3: That's
2: ocean
3: amazing.
2: Blue colour. Oh, really?
3: Yeah.
1: Afternoons on 666 ABC Canberra. Evenings with Renee Crosh
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0: Last week on Evenings, we heard of the huge queues outside the new Glassons store opening at Westfields in Miranda in the Shire in Sydney. It was so long that they described a teenage stampede when the doors eventually opened the other Saturday morning. The queues were from 3 o'clock in the morning. 3 o'clock in the morning. This is a clothing store. This week, we've heard that the queues for a particular cookie, it's Brookie's Bakehouse. They've just opened in Sydney's Barangaroo. The queues were up to an hour long for a cookie. And just now in the evening's quiz, you've heard of people lining up for nightclubs, for planes, toilets, luxury brands, all manner of things people are prepared to queue for. So what is behind this kind of, I guess, consumer behaviour? Why do we queue? What is going on? Dr. Paul Harrison is the chair of consumer behaviour at Deakin University and joins us now. Hello, Paul.
5: Hi, Renee.
0: There is a trend of late to queue, but of course queuing for things like concert tickets and for things that people really desperately want, like an iPhone or a new bit of technology or a gaming console, that has been around for some time. But there has been a bit of an uptick for things like yogurts and cookies and particular types of pizzas. Why?
5: Well, I mean, I think this is just part of our psychological architecture. We do queue, particularly because there's a sense of fairness about it. And I think that's something that has always been, you know, inherent in some cultures. And so, you know, the terms like queue jumping is often kind of seen as something that you don't do. But I think the uptick is probably now a result of the fact that we have access, instant access to all sorts of different forms of commodities and things that we can buy very quickly in a way that maybe 20 years ago, 15 years ago, we didn't. And so the internet, things like social media, all of these things create this hyper awareness of what is going on out there in the world in a way that perhaps we wouldn't have done that in the past. And, you know, like you were saying, that we've queued for a long time. People used to queue for the Boxing Day sales for a while. And again, that was kind of created its own excitement and things like that. Now, any particular, as you say, any particular cookie or a yogurt or clothing or whatever, we have people that we follow online. We might call them influencers, but we might just call them people we follow. And they help us to make decisions. And that is a really critical part of why we queue, why we're willing to get in line.
0: Oh, because the influencer has said this is the place to be.
5: Yeah, and it's pretty much the same that newspapers used to do and perhaps priests used to do in the 17th and 18th century. You know, all of these things are just forms of recommendation, and all that influencers are doing is they've replaced, I guess, the qualified reviewer or something like that to help us to do that. But the reason we follow them and the reason that we are kind of responding to what they're doing online is because often they can give us this sense of safety, because if they're doing it, if people are lining up to do it, then generally speaking, there's a sense this is a safer bet than if nobody's doing it.
0: There is some kind of thinking that it's become, this is the line in the queue, has become like a place to socialise, a place to hang out, a place to talk to like-minded people, a place to sort of be seen.
5: Yeah, and I think we find our tribe, and that's a really important part of that, is that often the people who will line up for certain products or certain things are all drawn to that because it's their thing, it's their vibe. But what sits below that is that these are people like me, and so you can have some kind of collective experience. And, you know, my take on this is always, like, there's often good things to these types of situations, and people chatting in a queue is actually a really nice social gathering. Yes, they're in a queue to buy something, but at least there's people kind of connecting with one another and talking, and you see that when you see people lining up, is that there is this kind of collective tribal connection with each other.
0: On the text line, 0467 922 702, some fresh thoughts. Someone here says, it's Rhonda. She says, I would definitely queue for delicious dumplings. Delicious, they're so yum. I'd be happy to do that. Someone else is saying, I have queued for authentic Mozart chocolates in Austria. It was the best. Kath says, I queued for a Rolling Stones concert ticket for 3 days. I read that one out a bit before. Cookies have become so the thing, says someone else on the text line. People will queue for hours. The thing is, though, it's got to be something that you particularly want. It has to be before you've bought it. Is that the essential point here, that you queue before you get the thing? You don't want to queue after you've made the selection. You don't want to queue inside a supermarket in an aisle, do you?
5: Oh, that's so interesting. No, you don't. Although you have to sometimes to pay for it. But I think, one of the things is that we queue for things we want, and that's important. But to some degree, a lot of the things that we want, we don't really know why we want them. Like, until you maybe queued for a cardamom bun or something like that, you don't realise how much you like that. And one of the interesting things that has been found in research is that the actual process of queuing for something accentuates the likelihood that we will like it more, that we actually have a more positive experience of it because we've put all this effort and time into it. And there's a concept called attitude behavior consistency, which is, I'm queuing, this must be important for me, therefore my attitude must be, this must be important for me. And it has this circular kind of effect, which is the more you queue, the longer you queue up to a certain point, the more you kind of build a positive attitude about it and the more likely it is that you'll enjoy it.
0: Oh, so business likes it. Business likes the big queue.
5: Well, to some degree they do, but it is really a fine line between forcing people to queue for too long, where they actually can leave. In marketing they call it defect, where they'll leave. And so, again, a lot of the time these queues happen accidentally, or this scarcity, this desire for something happens accidentally. And, you know, I've stood in queues from time to time, and you know that it's just that this company wasn't prepared for it. But one of the difficulties you have is that then, if they're successful, they try to second guess and capitalise on what that success is. And that's the problem, is that so much of queuing is built around serendipity, this idea of everything came together at the right time for this person for this product or whatever it is to be successful. So it's not as easily controlled as businesses would like to think. And, you know, there's all this talk about, you know, how you become viral. The reality that we know about viruses is that most of the time you don't know something is viral until after that virus has taken off, and it takes a significant amount of effort to work out what the catalysts were. And that's, you know, that's what scientists study in kind of viral with viruses themselves. And it's the same with human viruses, is that when something is viral, a lot of the time it's actually really hard to isolate what the elements were that made it successful.
0: Lenny says, it's 31 years to the day since people queued at midnight for the release of Windows 95.
5: Wow.
0: JJ says, maybe because everything's so accessible and instantaneous, people are desperate or wanting some natural anticipation. Yeah, I mean, it's amazing how Amazon, you know, you can get something delivered within 24 hours. Sometimes it's within a couple of hours. And they get it from the Amazon warehouse, God knows where, to where you are in Australia.
5: But I don't think it's the getting of the thing that's as important. I think it's first of all, I think scarcity is a big one of them. So again, you know, if people are queuing, it must be scarce, and therefore it's rare. Another element of this too is, I think that it's actually often not the price or the delivery of it or anything like that. It's this concept of reactance, which is, if people are queuing for something, I might miss out, so I need to react to that, and I need to be able to respond to that. And again, these are human evolutionary underpinnings, because, you know, ultimately when we're, you know, before we kind of evolved into the creatures that we are now, we evolved to actually see things as scarce. And if things became scarce, we had to look at what others were doing to help us to make decisions. We had to say, if that group of people are doing something, we'd better get involved with that before it goes missing. All of these things kind of come together to fit in with our evolutionary process. It's just that we're not running away from saber-toothed tigers or trying to get berries to eat. It's we have a surfeit of food and a surfeit of products available to us, and it's just tapping into those evolutionary principles.
0: So being in the line where it's at, where everybody is that you care about for that scarce thing, that's the experience.
5: That's what's going on in the brain. And the bottom line is that, yes, people might go, well, you can buy a pizza or you can buy a yogurt anywhere you like, but we're still fighting against those biases that make us human. And I think that's actually quite a beautiful thing, because in a way what we're doing is that we're being influenced. And I think being influenced by others is a really beautiful human underpinning. And I think, you know, we might have opportunities where we experience something that we may not have experienced. And so I don't think everything is bad about queuing, but I do think that sometimes what we might do is that we might ultimately say, is this worth queuing for as well? That the idea of why am I queuing? And as a person who's trained in psychology, one of the things that we kind of tell people to do is to slow down and try and engage your rational brain, not just your emotional brain.
0: Some years ago, I was in Hong Kong, and it struck me that there were these enormous queues of customers lining up outside the luxury brand stores, like the Louis Vuittons, the Guccis, the Chanels, the Cartiers. And I thought, that's odd. What are they queuing for? And I looked at the queue. I mean, it was literally hundreds of people deep. And they were all on their phones or chatting away or taking photos of themselves in the line. And there was hardly anyone in the shop. There were like three customers walking around in the shop, and the security guys were deliberately creating these queues and letting one person go in at a time.
5: And they're creating scarcity. I think that's what it comes down to. It's saying, you are special. For you to be special, you need to stand in this line. Personally, I don't buy those brands, and I've always thought it like you. It's weird that people are lining up for these incredibly expensive things, but this is the nature of being human, you know, each their own, horses for courses, that kind of thing. I think some people are willing to stand in line to pay $5,000 for a bag. And I think, again, it kind of fits in with what it is to be human. It's we all have our thing.
0: Ooh, it is ironic, isn't it? For a $5,000 bag, you've got a queue for 5 hours, but
5: yeah,
0: that's the joy of it. Very, very interesting. I find that fascinating. I trade jobs with you any day. Thanks for your time, Paul.
5: Cheers, Renee. Take care.
0: What a great job. Chair of Consumer Behaviour at Deakin University. That's Dr. Paul Harrison. Here is the winning song from tonight's quiz for Leanne.

0: Mariah Carey. Congratulations, Leanne, for winning tonight's quiz. And thank you, Debrilla, who said, isn't it ironic that the word Q is just a Q with four vowels silently waiting in line behind it? That's very good. Q, out the front, U-E-U-E, just silently waiting behind, in line.
1: Are there any winners in the cost of living crisis? Has gambling become our national sport? How much more can our farmers survive? What's causing the algal bloom? Can we afford the energy transition?
2: Questions, they've never been more important. So the one thing we'll never question is our duty to keep asking. ABC News, keep asking.

Time to take you back to the year 2010 tonight. What were you doing in 2010, 16 years ago, that was significant? Maybe you'll remember something from some of the little clips that we play here, or maybe you've got a story to share from something that happened to you in 2010. Let us know, 1-300-222-702. This was the biggest song across Australia. It's Eminem featuring Rihanna. Just

0: Of course, it was the year that Australia got its first ever female Prime Minister in Julia Gillard.
1: The events of the past fortnight show us unequivocally that our democracy is very, very strong indeed. With today's agreement with the independent members of Parliament, with Mr Oakeshott and Mr Windsor, and with the previous agreements reached with the Greens and, of course, with Mr Wilkie, Labor is prepared to govern. Labor is prepared to deliver stable, effective and secure government for the next 3 years.
0: That was her victory speech. Born in Wales, Julia Gillard moved her family to Adelaide and became the first female Prime Minister, serving from 2007 to 2010 with a very rare hung parliament. 2010 was also the year that Adam Liu won MasterChef.
2: You are Australia's MasterChef. Yeah!
3: What's the first thing you're going
4: to
3: do?
4: First thing I am going to do is try and find somewhere to live, because outside those doors I don't think I've got anywhere to stay right now.
3: And it's like Miss Universe taking the crown off and putting it onto Adam's head. How does it feel?
5: It's like no Miss Universe I've ever seen. Oh, look, it's wonderful. I'm so happy for him, you know, just watching him standing there, and I just had absolute empathy with how he felt.
0: Adam Lior winning the very first time of MasterChef. I think that show's still going, isn't it? Mitch has given us a call from the Shire. Hi, Mitch.
6: Hello, good evening.
0: How do you remember 2010? How do you remember 2010?
6: Okay, so for me, it's two things. One, it's the US dollar being 95 cents. I had my first trip to the US in 2010, and I remember thinking how bad 95 cents was, but looking back, we were blessed.
0: Yeah. I mean, the Australian dollar's not doing too bad against the US right now, but, gee, it's been terrible in recent years.
6: Oh, it's been shocking, yeah, around the mid-60s.
0: Mm.
6: I mean, it's shocking. But 95 cents, I mean, and we almost had parity at one point.
0: We did, yeah,
6: I remember
0: that's right.
6: When I was there, the money stood out, but also the song Dynamite by Tayo Cruz. I don't know if you're familiar, but that was the pop song of 2010, in my mind at least.
0: Oh, okay. We'll dig that out for you. Thanks, Mitch.
6: Thank you.
0: 1-300-222-702. The Dragons won the footy, says Tim. It was also the year that Rake aired the TV screens. It was an ABC show. Do you remember Rake, starring Richard Roxburgh?

0: as the shady barrister Cleaver Green.
1: Always the wild card with you, isn't it? It wouldn't occur to you just to say David Potter is a decent man who desperately loves Scarlett and wouldn't hurt her for all the world?
2: No. Mate,
3: that jury between them would have watched 10,000 episodes of Law and Order. They've heard all that before. Trust me.
0: It was also the year of the Girl Guides. 2010 was the year of the Girl Guide, coinciding with the 100th year ever of the Girl Guide movement.
4: I think girls like to be involved in an all-girl environment. They just like to hang out with other girls and just be girls, be however they want to be.
5: The change in the kids is incredible. The amount of fun she has, the friends she has, the adventures she goes on, it's absolutely worth it.
6: The leaders are amazing. They help us. They do anything to get us through Girl Guides and be strong, confident young women. If they weren't here to help me, I wouldn't be here right now.
0: Do you remember that? 2010 being the year of the Girl Guide. Maybe you once were a Girl Guide. Was that a good experience? In January of 2010, the tallest man-made structure of the world officially opened in Dubai.
7: From its enormous base to the tip of its delicate spire, the Burj Khalifa soars more than 800 meters into the sky. With more than 160 habitable floors and containing enough steel to stretch a quarter of the way around the world, it is a crowning achievement of Dubai's decade-long construction boom. Investment analyst Saud Masood.
8: It's the tallest building in the world. It speaks to the economic momentum Dubai has had for several years now. And so they've taken bold steps and they've achieved something there.
0: The Burj Khalifa, the tallest building in the world in Dubai, was built in January 2010. It was also the year that 16-year-old sailor Jessica Watson completed her solo voyage around the world. Remember that moment?
9: 20th of March, and a bit of shock, really, because, you know, we're already past halfway across the Indian Ocean. It kind of crept up on me, that one. I didn't realise how close to Australia we're getting. Well, still a long way off, really, but, only so many days left out here. But, nice day today. We've had lovely sunny conditions and a nice gentle sea. We've got about 15 knots of wind behind us and doing about 5 knots downwind. And it's been really good to dry everything out today, because in the last week we've had a couple of fronts come through and, it's been wet and damp for a while. So, all the damp pile of clothes and wet weather gear.
0: A 16-year-old Jessica Watson completing her solo voyage around the world. She was the youngest, wasn't she? The youngest sailor to ever do that. What else happened in 2010? Elise says it was the year that I started my chef apprenticeship. Well done. Craig says I moved to Casey, where I still live. That's Casey in the ACT. Tim says we moved to Kapiti. Gardens of Stone Valley, widest in the world. It will take anyone's breath away, Kapiti. Oh, that sounds very nice, Tim. It was also the year that Mary MacKillop was canonised by Pope Benedict the 16th, making her Australia's very first Roman Catholic saint, Saint Mary of the Cross. You might remember Oprah Winfrey came to Australia in 2010. Do you remember that? She was filming a whole bunch of episodes at Sydney's Opera House and had to shut down the CBD because she was coming. That was a big story.
10: Where would I most want to go? Maybe I should take all of you with me to the other side of the world.

she knows how to build excitement, doesn't she? She did come to Australia. Do you remember? She came to Australia and she visited. Well, everywhere she visited became like the place to be, whether it was the butcher at Wallara or whether it was a particular coffee house that she went to. Everybody wanted to be where Oprah Winfrey was. 2010 was also the year of the Melbourne Storm salary cap scandal. Where the National Rugby League stripped the Melbourne Storm of their 2007 and 2008.

0: 2009 premierships and their 2010 minor premiership due to the massive salary cap breaches. Here's the moment.
1: Over the last few weeks, it's come to light that the Storm has engaged in a long-term system of operating what might conveniently be called two sets of books. To their credit, this morning the Storm representatives have come in and confessed to a well-organised system of paying players outside the cap. On what we know, this amounted to $1.7 million over the last 5 years, including approximately $700,000 in 2010. The elaborate lengths that they went to hide the payments was quite extraordinary. The breakthrough in the investigation was the discovery by the salary cap auditor and his team of a file in a separate room at the Storm to the room that contained the file with the players' contracts outlining payments to the players not declared to us. These payments have allowed them to recruit and retain some of the best players in the game. The results of their practices on the field speak for themselves. This is not a time to debate the cap. The rules are the rules. Everyone in this competition knows them. Particularly after the Bulldogs, they knew the risk they were taking. There's no alternative for the NRL in terms of penalty. The penalty will be the stripping of three minor premierships and two premierships. The return of $1.1 million in prize money that will be distributed to the other 15 clubs evenly. A fine of $500,000. In the 2010 season, all competition points earned thus far will be taken away and the team shall not accrue any further points in the 2010 season. To Melbourne's credit, they've accepted the penalty in full.
0: That was a big moment, wasn't it, in NRL history. 2010 was also the year that we got a new doctor in Doctor Who, a 26-year-old Matt Smith.
2: Can I come?
3: Not safe in here, not yet. 5 minutes. Give me 5 minutes. I'll be right back.
2: People always say that.
4: Are my people... Do I even look like people? Trust me, I'm a doctor.
0: Martin says, welcome to Darlinghurst. I worked with a lady who met Oprah when she came to Australia. She got Oprah to autograph her arm and then she got it tattooed. Really? She must have been a big fan, Martin, of Oprah Winfrey's. Kath in Murray Bateman says, 2010 was a big year for me. I turned 40. I graduated with a master's university degree and I got married to my beautiful husband. Well, well done to you, Kath. What else happened in 2010? WikiLeaks published hundreds of thousands of classified documents. Do you remember that? Julian Assange's WikiLeaks.
5: The United States is fronting a diplomatic disaster with the release of hundreds of thousands of classified documents and cables by whistleblower website WikiLeaks. The White House says the leaks are reckless and dangerous, but all the attention is on the contents, some of which are outright embarrassing for Washington and Middle East nations worried about Iran's nuclear intentions. North America correspondent Lisa Miller reports.
6: For decades, US diplomats have operated under a cloak of discretion, but now these WikiLeaks computers are busily serving up their secrets for whoever wants to read them. Iran's nuclear ambitions feature heavily among the 250,000 documents from US embassies. They reveal how strongly Arab leaders have been urging the US to attack Iran.
0: Yeah, WikiLeaks. Jeremy says, didn't Hugh Jackman come in on a Flying Fox zip line to greet Oprah Winfrey at the Opera House? And didn't he break his nose? I'm not sure if he broke his nose, but I do know that he ziplined in to that event. It it was kind of odd, wasn't it? A little bit. It was meant to be spectacular. It was a big tech milestone in 2010 when Apple released the very first iPad.
7: Something that's between a laptop and a smartphone. And of course, we've pondered this question for years as well. If there's going to be a third category of device, it's going to have to be better at these kinds of tasks.

0: in the final quarter.
1: Goddard, the tap. Del Santo, it's going to be a draw. It's unbelievable. But it's happened.
2: Oh, mate, I don't know if I've ever seen 44 guys go to war like we just did then. That was amazing. And it's probably going to take this for the AFL to change the rules. It's an absolute joke. There's no way it should be decided after another game. Guys come here for a win or a loss, and that's what we should be leaving with. So we'll look forward to next week, mate, and use the hurt we're feeling now. Let a lead go, and we'll come back next week.
0: An AFL Grand Final draw. 2010. Oh, yes, sorry. Thank you, Tash. Hugh Jackman suffered a minor eye injury during his zipline performance. Not a broken nose. But this song's for you, Mitch, who called in a bit earlier. He remembers the song Dynamite as epitomising the year 2010.

Tash did a year five school dance performance to this song. So thank you, Mitch. Maybe it was the big song of 2010, but I do remember it. Prince William and Catherine Middleton announced their engagement in 2010 in November. It was a private proposal in Kenya. Jayant Patel, Dr. Death, remember him? He was found guilty on three counts of manslaughter at Bundaberg Base Hospital. And the township of Lennox Head was affected by a tornado. Do you remember that affecting at least 40 properties?

0: It's news time now. It's 9 o'clock.
1: ABC News with Satyam Weinstein. The CFMEU administrator says there's no place for criminals in the construction industry after its headquarters in Melbourne was raided by police. Alexandra Alava reports.
2: Detectives executed warrants at six addresses as part of an investigation into alleged secret commissions, one of them being the CFMEU headquarters. Two men have been charged with firearm and drug offences, and another three have been released pending further inquiry. Police seized four CFMEU registered vehicles, as well as electronic devices during the raids across Victoria, although none of the arrests occurred at the union's office. CFMEU Administrator Michael Crosby says the union is cooperating with police, and any employees found to have engaged in anything illegal will lose their jobs.
1: The Productivity Commission says Western Australia's GST deal has created a major imbalance between the states. An interim review found WA has a far greater capacity to fund services than other jurisdictions, despite the GST system being designed to put states on an equal footing. Productivity Commissioner Angela Jackson says matching WA's position across the country costs tens of billions of dollars.
3: To make the other states as well off as Western Australia, they would need an additional $47 billion every year to deliver the same level of services. Now, we think that goes against

0: against the principles of horizontal fiscal equalisation, that principle that all states and territories should be in a similar situation to deliver services, which is why we made the recommendations we did in our report.
1: Queensland Premier David Crisafulli is vowing to stand his ground at a national cabinet meeting this week, opposing rules which would require data centres to be fueled by renewable energy. Here's state political reporter Laura Lavelle.
2: Queensland's Premier believes the federal government's proposed national energy and water standards for AI data centres will backfire. Under the plan, data centre operators would be forced to underwrite or supply their own power from renewable sources and minimise water consumption. David Crisafulli believes it'll deter investment and in turn drive up energy prices.
3: Why would you shut the door and say that it can only be one form of energy? That just, to me, smacks of ideology.
2: On Wednesday, the federal government is expected to settle its rules during a national cabinet meeting, but David Crisafulli has vowed to stand his ground.
1: The Pakistani Chief of Defence is heading to Tehran in a bid to revive talks between the US and Iran. The visit comes as Washington prepares to unveil more economic sanctions against Iran. Iranian President Masoud Pezeshkian has acknowledged Iranians are facing hardship, but says his nation will stand firm in the face of aggression.
4: The perception from the US was that Iran would become Venezuela. Not only has this not happened, but Iran has become a power that's astonished the world with its display of resistance, solidarity, and integrity.
1: A court has heard a driver jailed over a deadly bus crash in the New South Wales Hunter Valley was described by a previous employer as a good bloke who had been medically cleared to drive. Giselle Wakatama has more.
5: Brett Andrew Button is serving a maximum 32 years jail for the Greta bus crash that killed 10 in 2023. The National Heavy Vehicle Regulator later charged Link Bus Lines and two of its directors. Sentencing proceedings in Gosford Local Court heard they pleaded guilty to heavy vehicle law breaches. The court was told the company put the public at risk while an opioid-dependent Button was employed. A text message reference check with a former employer vouched for his driving and said, "Good bloke. He can drive and will keep it straight." The court heard his GP cleared him to drive buses and didn't note any drug dependency issues.
1: The WA District Court has heard a Perth man raped two women he met through dating apps. David Webber with the story.
6: Michael McConaughey is on trial accused of eight offences, including sexual penetration without consent, impeding someone's normal breathing and making a threat. Mr. McConaughey had a consensual sexual relationship with the first woman, but the alleged victim has said he once forced her into sex after she'd refused because of a medical condition. Later, he allegedly threatened to distribute intimate images. The second alleged victim said Mr. McConaughey had sex with her without consent, holding her throat. The defence lawyer told the jury consent can be implied or mistakenly believed.
1: And a Chinese research institute has been forced to apologise after issuing an incorrect earthquake alert. It warned residents of a magnitude 7.7 earthquake, sparking panic. Official figures put the quake at a magnitude 4.7. You're up to date with ABC News.
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9: Welcome back and thank you for being here. Coming up, we take you to the movies each Monday. We look at one new release film. This one will be in cinemas across Australia on Thursday, and we compare it to an older movie of the same genre. Tonight, CJ Johnson brings along the movie I Want Your Sex. Provocative title, isn't it? And he will compare and contrast that with 9.5 Weeks, the Mickey Rourke, Kim Basinger film. Mm. Also coming your way, Natasha Hotman with what's trending online, what's got people talking about. But before we do that, let's talk tech with Seamus Byrne, our technology reporter from Biteside.com. It's an online tech publication. Hello, Seamus.
10: Good evening, Renee.
9: Great to have you here. Now, there has been a lot of chatter coming out of this big Meta trial in the United States. This trial started last week. It's running for 6 to 8 weeks, and it's pretty explosive, isn't it? It's really holding Meta to account, for probably the first time, for I guess, the harm that they have allegedly deliberately employed upon young people.
10: Yeah, and I think it's, we've probably always felt like we've heard that there've been cases now and then over the years, and that's true. But this is 29 US states working together to hold them accountable. The trial's taking place in California, and they're really accusing the company of designing intentionally addictive sites and violating laws protecting children's privacy. So, you know, the opening days of, like, the opening remarks from the prosecutors and the initial whistleblower kinds of complaints have been really quite fascinating and really speak to the idea that, you know, that Mark Zuckerberg really controls this company. Anything that he wants to happen would happen in that company. And so the failings do go all the way up the chain to him. It's not just that things somehow got lost in the system and, you know, no one ever really knew. They're really saying he knew.
9: Here is a little bit that we've been able to get from the opening comments in this pretty explosive Meta trial.
11: They are claiming that basically Meta's business model is built on four words: hook, hold, harvest, and hide. So in opening statements, a lawyer for California, Meta aims to hook the users, hold them for as long as they can, harvest their data, and hide the truth from the public.
9: It's been pretty extraordinary. There's a whistleblower who was once Meta's safety engineer. Now, he has spoken out saying that he tried to email CEO Mark Zuckerberg at least 100 times, warning him of the harmful content and the damage to teenagers' well-being because of their addiction to Facebook and Instagram, but it fell on deaf ears. He never responded.
10: Yeah, and look, he even said he spoke to the CEO at least 100 times. So, you know, he was senior enough as a Meta safety engineer that he was in communication with Zuckerberg. He says, you know, he was often briefing Mark Zuckerberg about the issues that were taking place. And so there were certain times when he saw Zuckerberg making statements in public about how they, you know, they always cared about safety. And he would then follow that up by saying, look, these are the things we're not doing. And these are the things that actually means the things you have been saying in public aren't true, which is, you know, really quite sort of, you know, a big accusation in that sense of so many times executives sort of say, well, you know, we're not across everything that's happening, but there's a clarity here from this witness to really try to push the idea that you know, he absolutely, you know, was aware of what was happening. He was just choosing to, sometimes, you know, they use you know, just don't tell us the bad things and that way we'll have some deniability. But he's like, I was flagging it.
9: So this idea of hooking, hosting, harvesting and hiding the business model, the design of how Facebook and Instagram work, how the algorithm works, the accusation or allegation is that it's a deliberate design to sort of push content from sexual predators, content from violent sites, content and graphic images to children knowingly.
10: Yeah, and I mean, this is the really, you know, big thing here. And, you know, it's important to flag as well that, you know, they're saying that probably at least if they're found guilty, that it's not just a question of, you know, about $200 billion in potential damages for the company, which, you know, is not small biscuits for Meta. This would be, you know, pretty much an entire annual year's revenue for the company. But they're also pointing out that this could lead to significant change, you know, them being forced to change the design of the products to make them safer, and, you know, which would, I guess, ultimately harm its business model if this is exactly the business model that it believes is the only way that you make money, is by, you know, forcing people. And there were specific targeting of teenagers. You know, they had a whole mission related to the idea of, you know, really trying to get teenagers to be using and to be kind of hooked on the site, you know, at that quite young age, while, of course, they've always been saying that they don't do such things.
9: Some people say, Seamus, that this is a long time coming, that it's a bit...

0: like allowing cigarette companies in this day and age to sell cigarettes inside schools?
1: Yeah. and look, it's one of the things that I, when I have in the past, argued against the issues around, banning teenagers, that this is the kind of thing that I've actually been trying to push or to say, like, it's not that I think these companies are good. It's that, we should be putting the efforts into holding them accountable for the harms that they actually do. And so I think it is really important, to see how this trial plays out. It's interesting that it's got a jury, but that the jury is only advising the judge. So ultimately, the jury is going to make decisions about what they believe from all of the testimony that they hear. But then it will be the judge of the case who will then make decisions about exactly what the final decisions would be. Really fascinating trial. I'm sure it's going to be going for quite a while. So, I'm sure we'll be checking back in now and then on exactly how it all plays out.
0: So one presiding judge will make the final decision.
1: Yeah, that's right. So I think, like, I'm actually, I'm not sure of the technicalities of that decision. It might be partly because there are 28 different states involved that maybe there's sort of an aspect there. But I think, to me, it sounds quite sensible to say, look, there is a jury of, peers from America who are hearing this evidence and will be convinced one way or the other. But that ultimately this does require, almost, legislative style remedies. We often think that we should be, passing laws to actually do more to protect children and privacy and things like that with these platforms. But I think this is, a really interesting case to say, well, a judge should make those final decisions about exactly how we try to, solve these problems if it's decided that they are absolutely liable.
0: So I guess the question is the anxiety, the panic attacks, the suicidal ideation that we see in teens, is it directly because of the way in which the social media companies are designed? Are they deliberately addictive to lure young people in and deliberately trying to harm them? I guess is what's being tested. Fascinating.
1: Yeah, absolutely.
0: Seamus, moving on to the state of New South Wales, there has been a personal injury commission that has dished out compensation. This is the first time ever that compensation has been paid to a worker. And it includes the compensation payout includes AI job disruption to this particular worker who was involved in a car accident and unable to work into the future. They're including AI job disruption as part of the compensation.
1: Yeah, it's absolutely a first in this case, which is someone who was, a delivery driver and, was injured while driving, and they have, included in this payout the idea that actually, you need to factor in future economic loss, but that they have decided that there should be an additional buffer in that idea of future lost earnings because of the potential impact of AI, that those, particularly, I guess, people who are working in certain kinds of industries, that there might be less opportunities to move in different directions. Let's say, I mean, I'm completely sort of, inventing an idea here, but it's like, well, for someone who might be a driver, maybe they would move into other kinds of sort of factory employment, and then, well, that's the kind of area where there's a lot of automation and AI taking over from some of those sorts of roles. So these are the kinds of questions that they have decided it's now important to think about when it comes to how you consider what is someone's future employment potential. It's a really sort of fascinating moment.
0: Okay, so he's awarded money as a compensation because it was a workplace. It was a workplace accident. He was driving to work.
1: Yeah, that's right.
0: But they've included in the close to $1 million payout the impact that AI will have on the future job market.
1: Yeah, and they sort of point out that what about half of the payment was sort of for the damages directly related to the accident, and then they said about $400,000, for future economic loss, based on the idea that he was 34, there's like 33 years of working life ahead of him, and that he would only be able to work at a sort of reduced capacity because of this accident. But it's just interesting that Commissioner Carr specifically used the language that there should be, quote, a significant buffer for the uncertainty because of AI in particular.
0: Yeah, that is quite fascinating, isn't it? I'm sure that will set a precedent for future compensation claims.
1: Absolutely.
0: Now, in terms of street directories, everyone's familiar with the old kind of Gregory's or the Refidex, but would anybody still be driving with one in their car today?
1: Look, yeah, I'd be fascinated to know if people still have one, you know, wedged in the compartment in the side door. But you know, Hardy Grant, who publishes UBD, Gregory's and Refidex, have said that sales right now have fallen to around like less than 20% of their peak. So I guess what about like 80% down, or yeah, probably four or five times less than they were at their peak, which to me actually is more than I might have first thought if someone said, how many people do you think?
0: I would have thought there would be virtually no sales.
1: Yeah. And so, yeah, you know, they're pointing out, though, that I think a lot of people still feel like it is helpful that, you know, that maybe you are somewhere, you know, maybe your phone's going to run out of juice. Maybe there's something else going on that just means you want to be able to get out the book if something goes wrong. And so there are certain kinds of people, and I guess maybe certain kinds of industries where you think, I just want to have that handy, you know, sitting there ready to go. But I also love the fact that they pointed out there's so much history that has actually been enabled through old street directories, because, of course, our GPS is always perfectly up to date with the exact state of the roads today. But it also means that there's no way to do a bit of that checking, going, let's go back 10 years and see how things have changed. Whereas the history of these books actually provides a lot of useful information, even, you know, with shop names and things like that we don't necessarily think about as much, but are really helpful when someone's trying to work out, you know, differences in planning and differences in the way that, you know, particular towns might have been set up years ago versus today.
0: Yeah, has anybody got a UBD Gregory's or a Refidex in their car that they actively use? I would love to know. 1-300-222-702 if that's you. I could understand that it might be sitting there unused, but if you're updating your Gregory's once a year, that's interesting, isn't it?
1: Yeah, exactly. I remember back in the day, certainly, that you'd buy one and then you'd wait a few years before you would update it, because I guess things, unless you lived in an area where, you know, like on the edges of Western Sydney, for example, when, you know, there were a lot of new estates, there was a lot of changes to the flow of key roads and things like that, that you would then think, you'd spot something that made you go, I need a new one. But you're right. I feel like the last time I had one in the car was probably 2002, something like that. That's my sort of ballpark in my head for, you know, before I started then playing with the whatever new toys might have been available at the time.
0: Yeah.
1: Though maybe that's even not quite as old as it might have been.
0: I mean, people often say if you want to, you know, keep your mind active and you want to grow more neurons, then you need to be working the metal, and you need to be doing things like working out how to navigate from place to place. But if you live in a regional town, then you probably know all the streets. And if you live in a city area, well, the streets are changing so often that without a GPS on your phone, it's impossible to know where to go. A few people here. Bronwyn says, I have a Gregory's in my car. Tim says he's got one. Someone else here says, yep, they keep one in the glove box, but do you update it from year to year? Because it's no good if it's out of date, is it?
1: Yeah. But I even just love this kind of the different spatial awareness that we would have when you're flicking through it, because, of course, you know, that top edge or bottom edge where you have to jump a whole bunch of extra pages, and, you know, the way the book wraps around and things like that you did start to learn sort of those weird relationships between different parts of town in a way that is very different to when you're, you know, just swiping and scrolling on a, you know, pinching and zooming on a GPS.
0: Another Tim says his partner always plays Navigator. Where are we? Lost. Are we there yet? No. I know that game. Good to chat to you, Seamus. So the story is that Hardy Grant who publish Gregory's and Refidex, they are not going to annually update them anymore.

0: Yeah, right. So that yeah, that's one of the keys to this whole story, right? Is that that they're just saying annual updates just, aren't economically viable anymore for them. Yeah, as they one of the things they pointed out was that the cartographers, because of course people have to draw these maps, that there used to be, dozens of cartographers, and they said there's only like a couple of them left working on these working on these editions. So yeah, it's harder and harder. So less than annually is the future of the street directory.
1: Okay, just they will continue to publish, but not
0: But they
1: annually.
0: will absolutely, yep.
1: Okay, Jenny says, yes, I have a street directory. I bought it last year, but I keep it in the
0: Perfect.
1: house. She keeps it in the house. Yeah, I remember people used to work out where you wanted to go to sort of around the dining table.
0: Yeah.
1: And like,
0: Yep.
1: you leave it in the house. Chris says, yep, mine's 30 years old. It's a Gregory. It's in my 30-year-old car. Fair enough.
0: Excellent.
1: Yep, Gregory's for me. No digital dementia, says JJ. And Dave says, I bought a Sydney and Blue Mountains UBD just a week ago,
0: Oh,
1: but
0: perfect.
1: it doesn't fit in my CX5 glove box.
0: Oh.
1: So I put it in the back with the spare tire just yesterday. The satellites will fail one day, but I'll be ready, says Dave.
0: That's it. It'll be
1: Yeah.
0: ready.
1: Good on you, Dave. Thank you very much, Seamus.
0: Good to chat.
1: We'll catch you in a fortnight. Seamus Byrne is from Biteside.com. It's an online technology publication. Check it out. Seamus will be back with more stories from the world of tech Monday week. Here's a bit of Joe Cocker. 23 minutes past nine. This is Evenings, right across 702 Sydney, 666 Canberra, and ABC Regional Radio, New South Wales. I'm Renee Crosh.

0: you, Mr. Crocker. And to Lou, who says, here's a good one. A long time ago, I got a business address from the Sydney phone directory. I looked up the street in a Sydney street directory. It was in the middle of Botany Bay. Obviously, no such business on no such street.
1: It's Alice here. Every day we talk about everything Canberra, and in many ways that's only scraping the surface. Is there a local issue that deserves more attention? Maybe there's someone in your community with a story that simply needs to be heard. 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
0: And Stella says, I'm 88 and I'm still driving and I would not be without my Gregory's. I cannot stand being spoken to by the idiots on the GPS. Fair enough, Stella.

0: going on, what people are talking about. Natasha Hopman has been doing the work and she's here now. Hello, Tash.
1: Hello, Renee.
0: So online, pretty much this is what people are talking about online.
1: In my corner of the world, it is.
0: According to your algorithm?
1: According to mine. And I know algorithms are very specific to what people are interested in, and it can create feedback loops. But there are certain things that sort of poke through to most people's algorithms.
0: So other than the Sydney Swans, what else are people talking about?
1: So in terms of travel location, I think it is a trend at the moment that people get their travel inspiration from what they see online, from their social media. And it often does influence where they would like to travel to. And what happens is videos of certain locations overseas will go viral. And then en masse, tourists will visit those locations because they have gone viral and it becomes desirable for people to go to.
0: The zeitgeist.
1: The zeitgeist. So we saw that happen a bit last year with Japan. And I mentioned that to you, that we did see a huge spike in Japan tourism. But this year, one of the main Instagrammable, like TikTok viral locations has been the Dolomites
0: in Italy.
1: Which Eurosummer has been a huge trend for a long time. But specifically the Dolomites, that has been gaining lots of interest. According to Google Trends data, the search interest for Alpine summer is up 82% year on year, with travellers seeking out mountain holidays for a cooler version of a Euro summer.
0: Oh, so they want the cool kind of Euro summer.
1: Yes.
0: Up in the Alpines.
1: Something a bit cooler during heat waves, which would make sense, right?
0: I guess trekking's becoming a big deal, isn't it? A big
1: hiking thing.
0: Hiking and walking, you know, long kind of almost pilgrimage trails.
1: It is. It is becoming what's trendy, particularly for younger people going overseas. It's not just the backpacking experience, but it's going on big hiking tours.
0: Well, that's great because it's also trending for older people.
1: It's great.
0: Doing the Camino is a thing that people in their 60s, 70s are quite widely known to do because you keep fit, you meet people, you can do it by yourself. It's hugely social. And

0: I'm not sure you have to pay. I mean, you pay for your hotel accommodation along the way, and of course you pay for your food, but I don't think you pay for the actual walking experience.
1: Well, it depends where you go and whether you need to pay access fees to national parks and things like that. But for the most part, hiking is a free activity. You can walk along and see so many different scenic views. It's a wonderful thing to do while traveling. It's something I thoroughly enjoy. But yes, this in particular, the Dolomites are trending, but what also happens when these smaller locations, remote locations, get viral attention is that often those smaller towns aren't really prepared for mass tourism. And we've seen that recently in a mountain hut in the Dolomites, which drew a lot of attention because there was a bakery there that had these cream-filled donuts that went viral. So hundreds of people overwhelmed this mountain hut. The queues were very long, which, as we spoke about earlier, doesn't deter crowds. It actually invites more crowds to come when you see a giant queue. So everyone was just waiting for their cream-filled donut on this mountain, and it just, it's overwhelming for the people and the locals that live there.
0: Yeah, it's a bit like Mount Fuji. Everybody wanted to go to Japan to climb Mount Fuji.
1: Or just to see it. So I think there was a cafe that did block a window out, or ruin the view of Mount Fuji from its cafe because it just felt too overwhelmed by overseas tourists.
0: Mm, and I remember with the TV series The White Lotus, everybody loved that series and they wanted to go to the place in which it was filmed, which was Taormina, Sicily. Mm. And that's a very small coastal town that got completely overwhelmed by tourists.
1: Yes, so it's a bit of a double-edged sword with wanting to have tourism there, but sustainable tourists where, you know, there's a certain amount that can help boost those economies, but not too many where they just feel completely overwhelmed and unable to
0: accommodate
1: cater to them.
0: Yeah. So the place of the moment is the Dolomites in Europe, but not for skiing, for a summer vacation.
1: For hiking.
0: Yes. Okay. What else is going on?
1: So Ooshies has become the latest collecting craze. We've seen that happen with the Labubu demon dolls. We saw that these mystery box collector items. The Ooshies is the latest one of those that kids are going crazy for.
0: Now, these are these little squishy toys that are about the size of your thumb.
1: Yes. So they were launched about a month ago and they're a reward for shoppers that spend over $30 and they get these small rubber toys in the shape of characters from Disney characters, Marvel characters and Star Wars characters.
0: And you only can get them from Woolworths?
1: Well, it's Woolies and Big W and all the Woolies stores, connector stores. It's similar to that craze of the Coles little shop where you would buy items of miniature versions of store items. But I just think the collector craze of having a mystery box item, the thrill of a chance that you might win something or create a collection, it's very addictive for kids. And it's just sparked, you know, the online marketplace for Ooshies has gone a bit crazy. There are mothers who are swapping Ooshies so that their kids can have the full collection set. That there are online meetups of and swaps of of the Ooshies.
0: How many in the complete collection?
1: Oh, there are 40.
0: 40?
1: Yes.
0: Okay. All right. Well, it's very good for Woolworths, isn't it, to attract customers, parents.
1: Yes, it is.
0: They'll drive anywhere to get to the Woolworths that's going to have the Woolies rather than going to Aldi or Coles or a market grocer.
1: I mean, some people are going to very elaborate ends. There was one TikTok that went viral where a mother splashed out on expensive goods at Big W, claimed the Ooshies, and then returned all her purchases.
0: Oh.
1: So she all she wanted was the Ooshies. She didn't actually care for the item she was buying.
0: The other craze that I remember was the Pokemon craze.
1: Of course.
0: I think that's kind of still going.
1: It is still going. People, like, and it is still extremely valuable for collectors. People, I think the most expensive Pokemon card is over millions of dollars. Which is insane.
0: But they're very rare, aren't they, those ones?
1: Well, yes, there are very rare cards.
0: I never collected those ones.
1: Renee.
0: The latest craze across the country is the collection of ushies. I have been asked that question. Are you collecting ushies?
1: Are you?

0: collector culture. We love it, don't we?
1: How can we believe what we see?
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0: Coming up, a trip to the movies with CJ Johnson.

0: That's Angus and Julia Stone. The song is Karaoke Bar at 19 minutes away from the 10 o'clock news. Let's get to the movies. CJ Johnson joins us. And tonight we look at a new film that opens this Thursday across Australia titled I Want Your Sex. And CJ will compare and contrast that with 9 and a Half Weeks from 1986. Hi, CJ.
1: Hi, Renee. How are you going?
0: First up, I've got to tell you, I absolutely loved The Invite. You reviewed that for us last time you were on with Seth Rogen, who you were absolutely right. He is hilarious in that film.
1: Wasn't it funny? I'm so glad you went to see it. I'm so glad you went on my recommendation. I love that movie. If you haven't seen it yet, listener, go see The Invite.
0: Yeah, see The Invite. It really is hilarious. Ed Norton, Penelope Cruz, Olivia Wilde and Seth Rogen. And tonight you bring us another Olivia Wilde film.
1: Another film in which Olivia Wilde is once again being hysterically funny. And that's why I really wanted to look at I Want Your Sex tonight, even though it hasn't opened yet. It's not opening till this Thursday. So we'll make sure we won't spoil anything because most listeners won't have had the chance to see it, of course. But I got to see this at the Sydney Film Festival, which is where I also saw The Invite. So that was a very compressed period of time. Within the space of, I don't know, 4 or 5 days, I got to see Olivia Wilde being hysterically funny in two hysterically funny movies, one of them in the State Theatre with about 2,000 other people and the other one in the main auditorium at the Ritz Theatre with about another 650 people. So both times with a big, hearty audience, really, really, really laughing themselves silly. And I saw I Want Your Sex first, actually, before The Invite, and people were just losing themselves over this movie. And it is a very, very funny movie. And Olivia Wilde is just this ridiculously talented comedic actress. And her role in I Want Your Sex could not be more different than her role in The Invite. And she nails both of them absolutely beautifully.
0: For people that are not familiar with Olivia Wilde, tell us a little bit about her. She did direct and co-star in the film Don't Worry, Darling, that Harry Styles was the lead actor in with Florence Pugh. She played a supporting actor, didn't she? Supporting role?
1: Yeah. Well, I'm not so... I remember that film. It's not her best film, I think, but she's directed a few other films. She made a big splash as a director. Her debut feature film was called Booksmart in 2019, which was a really fun film about two, I think, very young university-going kids, two girls, and they go on a wild night, I think. It's very funny and clever, and she made a mark with it. And then she made that film Don't Worry, Darling, in 2022, which was pretty good, not as good as Booksmart and certainly not as good as The Invite, but it was... Its release got overshadowed by a couple of ridiculous controversies. I think during the making, it starred Florence Pugh and Harry Styles. And during the making of it, Olivia Wilde had an affair with Harry Styles, and this annoyed Florence Pugh. And so she wouldn't talk to her and she wouldn't turn up to the press screening or something. And then there was some accusation that maybe somebody else spat in somebody's hair or something. I mean, it was one of those silly internet things that unfortunately took over the narrative from the film, which was not bad. It was a decent film. And then she made The Invite, which is in cinemas now, which has made you laugh and me laugh and a lot of people laugh because it's brilliant and funny. And she's, I guess, been an actress this whole time as well. And, I mean, she looks like an actress. She's a stunningly sort of beautiful model-esque actress, and she's really good, and I think comedy is her forte.
0: She is really good. People might remember her in the TV series House. She was in that. She was also earlier on, she was in The OC, because I only know this because I looked her up, because I thought, I don't really know this actress, but yet she kind of is coming to the fore at the moment.
1: That's interesting that she was on television, because I don't want to sort of be sort of looks oriented, but she's she looks like a TV actress in a way because she's so darn good looking. She almost looks, she doesn't kind of look real. You know, there are certain people who transcend normal looks. And often they end up on TV where they fit in better because everyone on television is sort of like overly glamorized, like movies in the 30s and 40s were. Whereas now movies try and I think aim for a bit more verisimilitude. And so someone like her or someone like Charlize Theron, you know, stands out.
0: Yeah, that's a fair point.
1: Do you know what I mean? But she's using her looks very well in The Invite and in this, because in The Invite, she plays against them. In The Invite, she has to play the woman who...

0: is not very sure of herself and is certainly not particularly sexually sure of herself. Whereas in this, I Want Your Sex, she is playing someone who couldn't be more in control of their own sexual allure and sexuality and sexual desires. She's basically almost playing, you know, sex on two legs. She's playing a completely sexual being, and she just plays it so, so, so well.
1: Mm, so there's now the comparison with Kim Basinger in 9 and a Half Weeks, I'm guessing.
0: Yeah, so I Want Your Sex is about a young man who's played by Cooper Hoffman, who's becoming a very good actor. He is Philip Seymour Hoffman's son, and he was in a marvellous picture a few years back called Licorice Pizza. And he plays a young man who gets a job at an art gallery that is run by a very successful artist, I think in Los Angeles. And the artist is played by Olivia Wilde. And so he's there in a low-level job, almost practically an intern-level job at the gallery. Maybe he even is an intern, you know, helping hang pictures and do inventory and go get coffee and real grunt stuff. And she takes a shine to him, and very, very quickly, and this is in the first few minutes of the movie, so no spoilers here, very quickly inducts him into a sexual relationship with her that is a BDSM relationship, that is a dominant-submissive relationship where she is very, very, very much the dominant, and he is very, very, very much placed into the submissive role. And this works on multiple levels because she is also his boss. She is also the owner of the gallery. And she is significantly older than him. I think in real life, I think their age difference is probably about, I don't know, 15 or 16 years. And so she's way wiser in the ways of the world than him. And in their characters, that's reflected. And it's a sex comedy and a comedy of manners and a workplace comedy. And as he tries to figure out how he feels about this and how his work life can survive this and all these things, and gradually starts to fall for her and is not necessarily sure that she feels the same way about him or whether or not she's essentially using him. And the roles are kind of reversed in 9 and a Half Weeks, which is a film from 1986, which has gone down as a very, very famous film and certainly made a big cultural imprint. But in that film, Kim Basinger plays a curator at an art gallery who falls for a mysterious man and willingly becomes the submissive to his dominant, and he's played by Mickey Rourke. So the gender roles are reversed, and also there isn't an employment factor involved. It's just a sexual relationship. But the film I Want Your Sex very cleverly acknowledges 9 and a Half Weeks in its opening couple of minutes. You see a little sort of prologue, and then it says 9 and a Half Weeks ago, and you flash back.
1: Oh, okay.
0: Yeah, and the whole audience laughs because they're like, another film about BDSM. The big difference between the two of them is that this film is a laugh out loud, balls to the wall comedy, and 9 and a Half Weeks is a serious drama and an erotic thriller, but it's not really a comedy. In fact, it's not a comedy. I don't think there's a laugh line in it.
1: No. Here is a little bit from 9 and a Half Weeks.
2: Divorced white female, beautiful, statuesque blonde, witty, cultured.
3: I don't know you. You really don't know me.
4: I can't figure this guy out.
3: Present for you. I like to watch you move.
2: Do you like it?
4: Aren't you gonna ask me how I like this?
1: I mean, I think everyone has seen 9 and a Half Weeks, and yet, weirdly, it wasn't a box office success, was it, CJ?
0: I'm not sure about that. I mean, that sounds right to me. I'm not surprised because it would have had a pretty heavy rating at the time. It would have been an R, or it could have even been what Americans used to call an NC-17. So it would have been restricted to

0: certain audiences. Its advertising would have therefore been restricted. It would have been restricted in terms of where it was shown.
1: I think back then in the 80s it was edited to meet the censorship standards in the US. And so people weren't that thrilled about all the editing and they wanted to see it, you know, as the full film.
0: Right. I watched it again recently, not for tonight's conversation. I just happened to decide to watch it, I don't know, about 4 or 5 months ago because I hadn't seen it for a long, long time. It's from 1986. And it held up rather well. I enjoyed it. It was hot. You know, it definitely is a good, steamy, erotic film. And the chemistry, weird and sort of off-kilter as it is, between Mickey Rourke and Kim Basinger is very, very present. It works. And Kim Basinger is really good in the film. It's very 80s. The soundtrack is very 80s, and it's directed by a guy named Adrian Lin, who kind of defined a particular 80s high-concept look. You know, why have this amount of billowing smoke in a shot when we could have this amount of billowing smoke in a shot? And, you know, there's always, no matter where they go, there always seems to be a reason for there to be some kind of fog or smoke or mist. Or
1: I watched it recently too, actually. And
0: Did you?
1: Yeah, I do think it still stacks up. I think Kim Basinger is incredibly sexy in it. And Mickey Rourke and her, you just believe it. You believe the chemistry.
0: Yeah, yeah. What made you decide to watch it again recently?
1: I don't know. I think I was just kind of flicking around and I stumbled upon it, I think. I mean, it was like months and months ago. It wasn't recent.
0: But, yeah, but it would be so funny if you and I were watching it at the same time in our independent lives.
1: So how does it compare, do you think? Do you have the same kind of enjoyment of a film with this new one, I Want Your Sex, as you would have with 9 and a Half Weeks?
0: Well, it's a funny thing because the thing that links them is that they are heterosexual stories of BDSM sexual relationships. And as such, they're part of a relatively small club. I mean, there's quite a fun film called Secretary from, I think, the 90s, starring James Spader and Maggie Gyllenhaal. Maybe it's the 2000s. And that's about a similar situation. And there's a few others, but really, considering, I think, you know, it's not that uncommon out in the real world for people to tie each other up and give each other a bit of a spanking. It's not really covered that much in film, maybe because filmmakers are afraid of it. Maybe, you know, studios and production companies are afraid of it. They think it's going to alienate audiences. And so it's actually quite a really interesting thing to look at, because obviously sex is always involves power dynamics anyway, and to then look at the game playing and the role playing of BDSM power play within that is fascinating. The big difference between these is one is designed as an erotic drama, 9 and a Half Weeks, and as I say, I Want Your Sex really is out there to make you laugh, and yet it still looks at those issues. It absolutely looks at the idea of, well, how can love survive when what you're doing for sex with each other is role-playing in an unbalanced power dynamic. If, you know, if you're being submissive to someone in the bedroom, as it were, what then happens when you go down and who makes the eggs? Do you know what I mean? Do you get to say, make me eggs now? And it's like, hang on, we're not doing that right now.
1: Right.
0: And maybe it's your turn to make the eggs, you know? And both movies have to kind of navigate that. Like, where does it stop and where doesn't it stop? And can you be in love and also be in a BDSM relationship?
1: CJ, as always, thank you.
0: Big questions. Take care.
1: Just how common is BDSM? We'll have to find out another time. Thank you, CJ.

0: 9.5 weeks from 1986 and comparing it to a new film, a new release that opens this Thursday titled I Want Your Sex. I'm Renee Crosh. This is Evenings, coming up to 5 minutes of news. And then Phil Clark will be with you with Nightlife and he joins us right now. G'day, Phil.
1: Hello, Renee. How are you?
0: I'm very well. What do you got coming up?
1: Well, we had such a response to our program on hair loss that we're going to bring it to you again tonight with Rod Sinclair, the expert about and his views on titanium dioxide. If you missed it, check it out. It's we got a huge response to it, so more of that. What else tonight? Quentin Dempster's going to lead the Nightlife News breakdown for us. There's plenty to talk about. Who can agree on any immigration target? It seems there's mass confusion everywhere. Dr. Sarah Webb will talk science. Sarah's very keen on the idea that there are aliens out there. Yeah, despite my overwhelming scepticism, anyway, we'll go head to head in that conversation, I expect. Monday night travel, we're travelling to Exmouth in WA. We're looking forward to that exquisite part of Australia's coastline as well. And American Insight tonight is with Hayley Channer from the US Study Centre, and we're going to talk about Canada and how Mark Carney, the Canadian Prime Minister, his approval seems to be rocketing as he takes on Donald Trump with tit-for-tat tariff decisions. And, well, it's a reasonably high-stakes poker game here, but anyway, it's not doing him any harm. So we'll talk about the relations between Canada and the US, which you think ought to be the warmest in the world, but they ain't.
0: No, they're very frosty.
1: More on that later on in the program as well. Of course, we'll play the Mighty Challenge. First one for the week, so why don't you win it?
0: Yeah, good on you. Looking forward to that. Thank you, Phil.
1: No worries.
0: That's all coming up for you. Thank you, Scott. He says, Joe Cocker, the very best. I saw Joe many times when he toured Sydney. He was a prolific tourer. And Tony says, the 50 Shades of Grey trilogy are the blockbuster SMBD movies with Dakota Johnson and Jamie Dornan. Yes, you're quite right, Tony. See you tomorrow.
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6: ABC News, hello, I'm Satyam Weinstein. The Prime Minister has called One Nation's approach to immigration inconsistent after internal disagreements about the minor party's policy position. One Nation MP David Farley told insiders that the party's net overseas migration target was not too different to Labor's, which is forecast to hit 225,000 by 2028. His leader Pauline Hanson later issued a correction, insisting One Nation's target remains at 130,000. Anthony Albanese says it's clear that One Nation is struggling to establish its policy.
7: The truth is there is only one mainstream party in Australia, given that One Nation have all these views that would undermine wages and conditions, can't get their act together to have a serious policy on anything, and that is the Australian Labor Party, because the Liberal Party have just given up.
6: AFL CEO Andrew Dillon says the league won't be reviewing its illicit drugs policy in the wake of the Sydney Swans scandal. The Swans have stood down five players for the remainder of the season following a late-night drinking session at a Melbourne hotel last week. Victoria Police are separately investigating an alleged sexual assault for which no charges have been laid or arrests made. The ABC has been told the players in the room were using drugs, but Mr. Dillon has rebuffed suggestions the league's policy needs to be changed.
8: Well, we've just undergone an extensive review of the illicit drugs policy, and we've launched that, and that'll be taking effect from this this off-season. And so we'll continue. There's accountabilities for the players, and there will continue to be that.
6: South Australia's Primary Industries Department is investigating whether the vaccine used for penguins in Victoria will be effective to help protect local colonies from bird flu. Concerns growing after a second long-nosed fur seal found off Kangaroo Island's coast is suspected to have contracted H5 bird flu. SA Primary Industries Minister Claire Scriven says there are now 194 confirmed cases in the state.
9: But we need to be conscious of the fact that the environment on Phillip Island

0: Island is different to the environment here. There's a high level of interaction with humans on Phillip Island, but all of those logistical matters, all of those regulatory matters are all being investigated so that if we can, then we can, certainly will do.
1: South Australia's Chief Veterinary Officer Sky Fruin says she anticipates there will be more cases of seal and sea lion deaths due to bird flu.
2: Thankfully, at this stage, we haven't got any evidence that there's really significant impacts on the seals and sea lions. I think, unfortunately, that probably means we've just picked this up very early. I would expect if we've got one case, we probably will see more at some point in time.
1: Pakistan is continuing to play a major role in trying to broker peace between the US and Iran. The Pakistani Chief of Defence Forces is travelling to Iran today, where he'll try to reopen negotiations between the two nations. His visit is happening as Washington prepares to slap further economic sanctions on Tehran. Iranian President Masoud Pezeshkian says his country will not stop fighting.
3: We are in an all-out military, economic and security war in the face of the most devastating set of sanctions. But we're standing firm to secure the future of our people.
1: South Korea says the US has cancelled a large joint amphibious landing drill scheduled for next month. The BBC's Enbarasa Netharajan has more.
4: The biennial Sangyong, or Twin Dragons exercise, has been conducted for decades, involving warships, aircraft and thousands of troops rehearsing amphibious landings. A South Korean military spokesman said talks were being held with American officials about if the drills can resume in future. The cancellation comes a week after Donald Trump announced earlier exercises with Seoul would be scaled back because of his very good relationship with the North Korean leader Kim Jong-un. He also blamed Seoul for failing to support the U.S. over Iran.
1: Experts are predicting rents will continue to rise as a housing advocacy group declares a crisis for Australian renters. A new report from Everybody's Home has found renting a unit now costs more than half of the take-home pay of a single worker in every capital city. That means for someone earning $70,000, median Sydney rent would make 69% of their weekly pay. Independent property economist Cameron Cusher says high rents are linked to supply shortages.
5: I think rents are likely to go up. Now, we've been seeing quite strong rental growth for several years now, particularly in people looking to take out on new leases. And basically, it's a function of there's too many people looking for rental properties and not enough rental properties available.
1: And now you're up to date with the very latest from ABC News.
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7: The weather forecast for the capital for Tuesday, the 25th day of August. Rain is forecast with up to 25 millimetres possible and light winds becoming northwesterly with a top of 15 degrees. On Wednesday, a shower or two with a top of 18, cloud clearing on Thursday heading for 17, partly cloudy on Friday, a top of 17. 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
2: Yes, well, hello, and how are you? Philip Clark with you on ABC Radio. This is Nightlife. It's Monday night. It's the first hour of the program. It's the 24th of August. Good to be with you as well. 6 past 10, first hour of the show. That's Eastern Time in WA, 6 past 8, 24 to 10 in South Australia and the Northern Territory, and right across the Pacific, courtesy of Radio Australia, 6 past 10 in Port Moresby, 6 past midnight in Tuvalu, Fiji and Kiribati. As well, should be great reception tonight everywhere. There is some issue, one issue in Roma and Esperance a bit later on, but I'll tell you all about that later. It's much, much later in the program. Otherwise, you should be getting us loud and clear. Lots of ways to listen, as you know, on broadcast. 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Just put Nightlife into the search bar of the Listen app or stream us directly off the website. There's terrific stuff there, a whole range of stuff. I don't know whether you heard our program last Thursday.

0: night about the phenomenon of sovereign citizens and their use of pseudo-law. I mean, this issue's come to light a bit in Australia, hasn't it, because of Desi Freeman. We spoke to two experts, co-authors of a new book called Outlawed, responding to the global rise of sovereign citizens and legal conspiracies, and they had some considerable direct contact with those that they have been studying.
1: Most of my interactions with sovereign citizens are through email.
0: Uh-huh.
1: Turns out that usually when we speak on radio or we publish something, we'll get emails from people and they'll say, explain this to me. Explain how a sovereign citizen is not an oxymoron.
0: Hmm.
1: Or they'll say this other thing that's kind of funny. They'll say, hey, it's really interesting you talk about sovereign citizens. I'm not like them, but... And then they'll go on and explain exactly why they are sovereign citizens. They just don't... They won't acknowledge that they are them.
2: Yeah, absolutely. I've had, you know, the spectrum, right? Sometimes I get told that I've been convicted of contempt in their court that they've established themselves.
0: Hmm.
2: Those ones are maybe a little bit wary of. But the ones I get that are more challenging are the ones where someone has said, look, my cousin, my uncle, my nephew, my brother, my friend is seemingly getting caught up in this conspiracy. I don't know how to help them. I'm worried for them. How can I help bring them back? And I think that's the ones that are the most confronting emails to receive, because someone is doing something, someone cares for them, and they want to help them understand that this is only going to lead to ruin. It's not going to help them.
0: Mm. That full interview on the Listen app, so check it out. Just search for Nightlife. First up tonight, I'd like to bring you again a discussion we had with Dr. Rod Sinclair, Professor of Dermatology at the University of Melbourne. Now, you might remember we spoke to him back in June. There was a tremendous response to that program, a lot of positive feedback about the discussion, which covered hair loss and other issues in relation to scalp. A lot of questions and listeners requesting that we give it another airing. So we are going to do that. Rod Sinclair's got some great advice along with some very knowledgeable explanations of the biological and medical processes involved in hair growth and hair loss. So that's coming for you in this first hour. Leading the Nightlife News Breakdown tonight, Quentin Dempster's back. Quentin is going to look at a whole range of things these days. A former ABC presenter, of course, these days a freelance journalist. Labor, the Coalition and One Nation all seeming to have great difficulty in putting exact numbers on migration numbers in their policies. We'll get Quentin's take on that. Science with Sarah. Could Earth's microbes survive on the moon? Sarah, who's a great enthusiast about the possibilities of alien life in the way, in the face of my extreme scepticism. Anyway, we'll lock horns a bit later on about her latest revelations about is something out there or not. And a bit later, we'll be travelling to Western Australia for Monday Night Travel with Fleur Banger. And we're checking out Exmouth and the Exmouth Marine Park, as well as this beautiful part of the coastline of Western Australia. So all that coming up. Mighty Challenge, of course, magnets up for grabs. An edition of American Insight tonight. A trade war seems to have broken out between Canada and the US. There's a tariff showdown of tariff hikes of 50% from both sides. It's a pretty high-stakes game of poker as it stands. Whether or not the US is going to fold, we shall see. Maybe Canada's hoping they will. Mark Carney, the Canadian Prime Minister's going through the roof in the approval ratings because he's standing up to Donald Trump. So we'll talk with Hayley Channer, Director of the Economic Security Program at Sydney University's US Studies Centre, about how Canada, I was about to say plucky little Canada, but they're not exactly small, about we often compare ourselves to Canada, don't we? Similar economies. Resource-based economy. So we'll talk some more about that as well. And, of course, issues of the day, plenty to talk about. Love your thoughts, particularly on the rental crisis. Did you see those figures on how much it costs to rent places these days? Quite extraordinary. So all of that coming up. Thank you, Joe from Long Warriors this evening. Phil, wondering if you went to the game. Great result. Was touching to see the group huddle on the ground. Very moving, and can I just say, Mitchell Stark, oh, that's about the cricket. Yeah, sensational. That's true. I don't know what happened to the Bangladesh cricket team. That's true. Yeah, no, it was at the game on Sunday. This is the game. Well, game we're talking about, of course, is the Swans v North Melbourne, their last home and away game, missing the Pullman Five, as it were. Yeah, it was an emotional day. There were, I think, a fair number of people there. Some people were

0: even the ground as I approached. I was there to support the players who did behave, I suppose, and why should a season's effort be wasted on their behalf? So I was there, but it was pretty emotional, and emotional from the players. That's at the end, quite a few hugging each other, and there were a few tears out on the ground too. Anyway, the whole thing, a whole horrible series of events continues to unfold. As we've heard this, it's going to go on and on, I suspect. 1-300-800-222 is the number if you'd like to text and if you'd like to call and text 0467-922-702. First up to my discussion with Dr. Rod Sinclair, Professor of Dermatology at the University of Melbourne. Let's have a listen to what Rod had to say about hair loss.
1: Thank you very much, and good evening to you, Philip.
0: Terrific to have your time and company too. What, actually, is that right? 80 strands of hair a day? You'd go bald in no time, wouldn't you?
1: Well, the hair's fantastic in that it's got about 5 separate populations of stem cells. Uh-huh. And so every time a hair is shed or a hair is plucked, the stem cells will regenerate an entirely new hair bulb, and from that will come an entirely new hair. So you have this constant regeneration, a little bit like your baby teeth when they get loose and fall out and then they're replaced. The hair does it again and again throughout your life.
0: Okay, until it doesn't.
1: Well, that's right. And so everybody knows that if you pluck a hair, new hair grows out of the same follicle. Yeah. What they often don't pay attention to is that if you shave your armpits, the hair, you can see the hairs are growing every single day.
0: Yeah.
1: But if you don't shave your armpits, they don't keep growing forever and ever and start poking out your sleeves, which is, of course, a good thing.
0: I'm going to agree with you about that. Yes, that's right. Yeah, that's true, actually. But head hairs do seem to continue to grow, don't they?
1: Well, you've got about 80,000 hairs on your head when you're born,
0: mm-hmm.
1: and they grow for around about 1,000 days.
0: I'm going to disagree with you. When you're born, you don't have any hairs on your head, not usually.
1: Well, you've got the follicles, but the hairs haven't necessarily come out.
0: Mm-hmm.
1: But the hairs normally, in the adult, they grow for about 1,000 days. And so they grow for 1,000 days, you've got 80,000 of them, so you're losing about 80 every day. As they fall out, then the next hair starts to grow. But the difference between humans and other mammals is that the growth isn't synchronized. So many other mammals molt once a year for the seasons, and they shed their winter coat for the spring and the summer.
0: Mm-hmm.
1: We don't shed all our hairs at once. We just lose that 80 every day, day in, day out, so that over that course of 1,000 days, every hair on your head's fallen out and been replaced.
0: Okay, if you don't cut your hair at all from the age 12 till age 60 and it hasn't fallen out any other way, will it be down to your toes? It probably will be, won't it?
1: Well, that's right. And so hairs generally grow about a centimetre a month.
0: Mm-hmm.
1: So if they grow for 3 years, they'll get to about 36 centimetres. But what most women will know is that the maximum length they can grow their hair varies from female to female. And so at school, where often the girls don't cut their hair for very long, there'll be some girls who can grow their hair right down to their backside, whereas others can only get it down to their shoulder blades.
0: Mm.
1: Because that 1,000 days is the average. Some women will grow their hair for 5 years before it's shed, so they'll only shed maybe 40 or 50 hairs a day. Other women will only grow their hair for 2 years, so they might be shedding 100, 120 hairs a day. So the maximum length that you can grow your hair is genetically programmed, and that'll determine to a degree how many hairs you shed each day.
0: Mm. Many men have observed the annoying pattern of hair growth, which is that as you get older, you lose hairs on the top of your head and you start growing hairs out of all sorts of other places which you don't want to, like your ears, for example. What's going on there?
1: Well, when you go bald, the follicles don't disappear. They just stop producing hair. So the hair follicles are still there,
0: mm-hmm.
1: and they can be reawakened. And what happens when you go bald is that the whole follicle shrinks and miniaturizes so that the hair that comes out of the follicle in the bald part of the scalp is shorter. It only grows for a couple of months, gets to a couple of centimetres or even less, and the diameter of the individual hair fibre gets smaller and smaller. And so that miniaturization of the follicle is the basis of going bald. So the hairs are still there. They can be reawakened. And the hairs that appear on your ears were initially small miniaturized follicles that have been awakened. And so you obviously notice it at puberty when you start to get your underarm hair and hair on other body parts.
0: Mm.
1: But also as you hit middle age for most men, you start to find hairs in areas where you thought you're never going to get them, like the top of your shoulders and your ears.
0: Yes, you do. I know.

0: It spawned a whole industry, of course, in hair loss. What in hair removal? Why generally do men lose hair on their heads more than women?
1: Well, it's interesting. That is ethnically based, and I was in China recently, and it's a bigger problem in China amongst the women than it is in the men.
0: Mm-hmm. Is that right?
1: Well, I think there's also less tolerance of it. So you know, we have action figures for men who they can relate to, who are bald and tough. Mm-hmm. We don't really have action figures for women who are bald and losing their hair. So it's something that's not presented to people as an acceptable alternative. So I think it's cultural as well, but certainly amongst the women, when they do lose their hair, it's very distressing for them.
0: Yeah, and I know women do lose their hair, but it doesn't seem to be, in general, as common as it is for men. Is that true or not?
1: Well, it's probably more severe in men. So there's probably, I think it's fair to say that there's not a single 60-year-old man on this planet who's got hair, the same hair he had when he was 16.
0: Hmm.
1: Everybody is losing hair gradually as they get older. But for many men, that's really pronounced. And so they start to get areas of the scalp that are just totally bald, denuded. Whereas women, they also lose hair. So it's pretty much universal amongst the women. There's not a single 60-year-old woman on this planet who's got hair, the same hair she had when she was 16. But their hair loss isn't as severe. So they just go thin over the top. They notice their ponytail's not as thick as it used to be. The volume's not as good. It's not as easy to manage. But it's common. But just not as severe, so we don't notice as much.
0: I suppose what I'm trying to get to is that I think it's called male pattern baldness, isn't it? That common thing about the if you were driving through the middle of your head, that's the bit that goes bald. You keep the tufts at the side, and there's a remnant bit at the back on just above the nape of the neck, but all the rest of it sort of seems to go. And that's a really common type of male baldness, isn't it?
1: Well, it's probably about 30 to 40% of all men will end up like that, where they're just totally bald on top and they've just got that ring of hair, starting from the ear and going around the back to the other ear. And whereas women, they also lose hair on the top, but they don't go as bald. Mm-hmm. And so they're very thin. You can see the scalp through the hair, but it's not totally denuded or it's very uncommon to see it totally denuded.
0: Mm. Is it because, I suppose here's a question. We'll move on to remedies shortly, but are things in terms of hair loss getting worse? And in other words, are we doing things in our day-to-day routines that might be making things worse? I mean, is the widespread use of shampoos and things like that, for example, making things worse or not?
1: I think the main thing that's making it worse is that we're living longer. And the longer you live, the more likely you are to go bald. And we did some studies years ago with identical twins.
0: Mm-hmm.
1: And they went bald at exactly the same age, same rate, same pattern, so that as they grew old, they continued to look identical. And that was irrespective of diet, lifestyle, stress, shampoos, all those things. They tended to make small contributions, but it wasn't major. It really is programmed in your genes pretty much at birth that you're going to hit a certain age and your hairs are all going to start miniaturising and you'll start to go bald.
0: Mm. All right. You're listening to Night Life. Rod Sinclair is my guest, Professor of Dermatology at the University of Melbourne, talking about hair loss. We could talk about some other dermatological things as well if you like, but I'd particularly like to concentrate on hair loss and treatments for hair loss as well. Most of us probably assume there's not a lot you can do about hair loss, especially male pattern baldness, Rod, but is that actually true?
1: It certainly was true. I've been in the game of treating hair loss for over 35 years, and when I started, there was not a single man on this planet who started to go bald and suddenly got better, and that was the same for women. So it was really one-way traffic. As soon as you started to go bald, as soon as you started to get that first area of thinning, you knew that year after year it was just going to get worse and worse and worse. And what changed probably around about 1996 was the first first tablet came out for male pattern hair loss, which is one called finasteride. And then more recently, there's lots of people now all over the world who are taking minoxidil as a tablet. And what we know is that we can actually put the handbrake on that process, stop you going bald, and actually partially reverse it. And so particularly if you catch it early, it's often fully reversible.
0: Hang on, so there's a drug. This is minoxidil, isn't it, which is the successful drug. So you're saying if you take this, you can regrow?

0: hair or simply arrest the departure of your hair?
1: Absolutely. No, you can do both. You can arrest the departure and you can regrow it. And so we've just actually completed a clinical trial here in Australia, where we've shown that you can actually often grow back 10 to 20% of your hair that's already been lost. And for people who've only lost 10 or 20% of their hair, that'll actually get you back to where you started, back to normal.
0: Okay. Does that simply slightly delay the process anyway, though? Or this doesn't work at all stages of your life, does it, or does it?
1: Well, if you've lost 50% of your hair, you're probably still only going to grow back about 20%.
0: Right.
1: If you've only lost 20%, then you'll get back to where you started. But what it's working through a variety of mechanisms. So it makes the hair grow faster, it makes the hair grow longer, it recruits some of the dormant follicles to start growing hair again, and it also tends to repopulate one of the stem cell populations in the hair bulb, so that the whole follicle that started off big and is now miniaturised, reverses and gets back to its full size.
0: Mm. I know there was some concern. I understand this is not the case anymore, but I think the first generation of drugs that were out around the turn of the century, the 2000s, that is, you mentioned the name. What was it again?
1: Finasteride.
0: That had some side effects in men, didn't it, in relation to erectile dysfunction, which made it less attractive for men. Is that right or not?
1: Absolutely. And so finasteride's been around for almost 30 years now.
0: Right.
1: And it's always been known that it sort of almost gives with one hand and takes away with the other, mm-hmm. in that it grows your hair, makes them feel more attractive. And then on the other hand, it starts to reduce their libido or even impact on their erectile function. So many people can take finasteride, they tolerate it well, and their libido is robust enough that they don't have any problems. But it's probably about 1 in 50, somewhere between 1 in 50 and 1 in 100 men, where it really does affect them. And not only can it affect their libido and their erectile dysfunction, sometimes it causes depression. Now, some men will say, you know, some men often take the finasteride, they know it's a 5 to 10% reduction in libido, and they say, well, I don't mind that, it just makes me a little bit more sensible and and I'm happy with that. But if the libido drops 10, 15%, they start to worry a bit. And then, of course, if you worry, then that doesn't help.
0: No, I can imagine. I can imagine that's right. So let's talk about women and hair loss. You say they lose it, but at a lower rate than men. But it's not true to say that women have a particular issue called frontal alopecia, don't they?
1: Yeah. So it's this new epidemic. So 15, 20 years ago, this was a rare condition. It was actually first described in Sydney by a dermatology professor there called Stephen Cossard. Mm. And so we used to have conferences at the end of the century and would get all the dermatologists from around the world and we'd show them a couple of cases and they'd scratch their head and say, no, I've never seen this. Now it's one of the most common conditions to walk into our practice, and there's pretty much every dermatologist in Australia would be seeing one or two or three or four patients with this condition every single week. And what happens is they first start to lose their eyebrows. Right. The eyebrows thin and then disappear. And then the fringe right at the very front of the head, it just starts to march backwards, but not in the way that you see with male pattern baldness, where it's accentuated at the corners and the temples. The whole frontal hairline just marches back row after row after row. And it's a really unnatural look. And it's obviously very distressing, but after many years of scratching our heads trying to work out what was going on, we seem to have found the trigger for it. Uh-huh. And what it was that about 20 years ago, when they first started to develop the mineral sunscreens, the titanium-based sunscreens, they were very unpopular because they caused a white ghosting on the skin. Mm-hmm. So they did some changes in the formulation, and they found that if they reduced the particle size to nanoparticles, these tiny little particle sizes, it reflected the light in different directions so you didn't get this white ghosting. And so these titanium-based products became the sunscreen of choice. They got introduced into the leave-on facial moisturizers, widely used all over Australia. But they were also, these tiny particles were penetrating through the skin, through the hair follicles, and you can actually find them excreted in your urine. And it seems that chronic exposure to the titanium sets up an irritant reaction. It's a bit like a foreign body reaction, and that ultimately damages the hair. And what's

0: interesting is a lot of people who are just putting these products, these sunscreens, these moisturizers with SPF in them on their face find that they lose all the hair on their body because it gets into the system and it damages the hair follicles, not just where you're applying the sunscreen.
1: That's very interesting. So because for many women, I imagine probably for most women, there'd be a daily skincare routine, face care routine. Many women would follow this where they cleanse and put moisturizers and so on their facial skin, including on their forehead. You're saying that this often would contain sunscreens, which is damaging their frontal lobe. Is that right?
0: Well, that's right. And so as dermatologists, we're torn a little bit because we don't want people to go out and get sunburnt. We don't want them to get skin cancer.
1: Right.
0: But it's this particular ingredient, the titanium dioxide, that seems to be specifically associated with this particular form of hair loss. But the good news is there are titanium-free sunscreens that you can get.
1: Mm-hmm.
0: There are ones that use zinc as an alternate mineral. There are mineral-free sunscreens. So there are alternate products. But the titanium dioxide is quite insidious. It's in so many products. It's widely used in a whole range of things, including hair dye, some of the root concealer spray-ons.
1: Okay. What's it called again? Titanium dioxide.
0: Titanium dioxide. It's the nanoparticles in particular,
1: right,
0: the ones that penetrate through the skin that seem to be the ones that are most strongly associated with this particular form of hair loss.
1: Okay. So you should women should read the label then, should they?
0: Yeah, and you can actually plug your moisturiser into ChatGPT or some other whatever form of AI you're using and just ask the question, does this product contain titanium dioxide nanoparticles?
1: Right.
0: And you'll often get quite a sensible answer. So it's because the labels, when you read them, I don't know what your vision's like, but the print is tiny.
1: Yeah.
0: It's for me, it's unreadable. So I find plugging it in onto your search engine or your AI engine is a better way of finding out whether it's got the titanium dioxide in it.
1: Mm. That's completely fascinating because I understand, as you say, and I've anecdotally heard this from a number of female friends of mine that it's an issue, this frontal hair loss, but alopecia and it is, as you say, quite alarming.
0: And they come with such disappointment, saying, I've been doing the right thing, I've been putting the sunscreen on,
1: that's right,
0: protecting my skin, avoiding the aging, and now I've got this unintended consequence. So it's just one of those unfortunate things that nobody saw coming when we were all recommending, the daily use of sunscreen. But it's certainly something that we're seeing. I'm certainly seeing a new patient with this pretty much every single day of the week.
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1: Yes, you're with me, Philip Clark on Nightlife across the nation, bringing you again our chat with Dr. Rod Sinclair, Professor of Dermatology, the University of Melbourne. It's a chat we had a couple of months ago, but we had such a great response to it. Many of you wanted to hear it again. So let's return to Rod in a moment. I'm being hammered on the text line too, saying babies have plenty of hair. Yes, that's true. I agree. In fact, I'm getting complaints even closer to home here. Dave said I was born so hairy that I needed a haircut within an hour of birth. So thank you very much, everyone. Okay, I give up. Yes, many babies are born with lots of hair. Let's get back to Rod Sinclair and his explanations of what goes on with hair loss and other hair-related dermatological problems. Philippa from Sydenham's been waiting on there. Hello, Philippa.
3: Hello, and hello, Dr. Sinclair. I'm really interested in what you have, and I'll go through all of my makeup components too. Through chemo, with successful breast surgery, the worst thing is the loss of eyelashes, and I'm noticing that if I'm buying a cheaper makeup at a supermarket, there's a great problem with not having eyelashes. But there is a thinning of the hair through the chemo, and I was wondering, the hairline is the same, but I used to have a glorious long hair. I'm considering the idea of attaining this chemist, whatever liquid that you have, would that assist if you think the hair follicles would have been damaged through radiation therapy?
0: So we have this condition that's called persistent chemotherapy-induced alopecia, or PCIA, and it's very common. So most people think that if you go and have chemotherapy, the hair will fall out and it'll all come back 100%. But what we know is that doesn't happen, because the chemotherapy does also damage some of the stem cells in the hair follicle. And so some women lose a little bit of hair after their chemotherapy, have a little bit of residual hair loss that hasn't recovered after their chemotherapy. Some women get a lot. And there are certain chemotherapy agents that are more likely to cause hair loss, some that are less likely. And the one that was the strongest chemotherapy from the hair follicle perspective were the taxanes, and they were the ones that used to often make your eyelashes fall out and often make your nails break as well. And it's very common to not get full recovery. But the minoxidil that we use for the male pattern hair loss, the female pattern hair loss, also generally works for that persistent chemotherapy-induced hair loss. You won't get it all back, but it can certainly improve it quite a lot.
3: Oh, thank you. That's very positive.
1: No worries. Thank you, Philippa. See ya. Bye-bye. Linda from Semaphore. Hello, Linda.
4: Oh, hello, Phil and Doctor. I'm probably the envy of every woman out there, but I never grew any leg hairs. I don't have any hairs on my arms. I never grew any under my arms. I don't have eyebrows. I don't have any other body hair either.
1: What about on the noggin, Linda?
4: It's very thin.
1: Okay.
4: It's thinned out a lot over the years. Mm. And, but mostly I've never had any body hair at all.
1: Mm. Okay. What's going on there, Rod?
0: So there's lots of potential explanations, but we do know that ethnically, there's huge variations in the amount of body hair that people have. And so we see some people from Southeast Asia, Japan, Korea often have very little body hair, very light hair. And
4: I'm a white Australian woman of British heritage. Very white.
0: Well, the North Scandinavians are often quite lightly haired, but the Mediterraneans often have much more hair. And so there is ethnic variations. There's also some people have different levels of testosterone production. And so when they hit puberty, some women are just very lightly haired. If there's there can be occasionally, very rare, of course, you can have disorders of the pituitary where you don't produce all the hormones that are required for the hair growth. Sometimes that might mean that your fertility is low. Other times you can be very lightly haired and still have excellent fertility.
4: I'm 60 now, but there was never any problem with my fertility when I was younger.
0: Mm. So I think it's just part of the spectrum of humanity, the variation from person to person, from country to country and different ethnicities, that there's very wide variation in terms of the body hair coverage.
1: Okay.
4: Mm. Okay.
1: Thanks, Linda.
4: Thank you so much.
1: See ya. Bye. Bridgetown, WA, says, Phil, when I was a late teen, a hairdresser told me that vigorously brushing my hair and scalp with a very stiff brush daily could stimulate the follicles and maintain healthy hair. Is this likely? As I've done this, I'm now 62 with a healthy head of hair, but maybe it's just a genetic win, is it?
0: Well, I think it is a genetic win, because if you didn't have the genes and you're brushing it vigorously with the comb, you would have given up after a while if you started to go bald. And so it's probably been that reinforcement that because you weren't losing your hair, that maybe that was the factor. But I think, what we know is that if this did work, everybody would be doing it.
1: Mm.
0: But it's I think you just got a lucky break there.
1: Mm. Cheryl says, repeat the sunscreen skincare ingredient. What's it called again? Titanium dioxide. Is that it?
0: Titanium dioxide.
1: Mm. Yeah, check it out. Someone's saying, I'm obviously being very obtuse or very Irish, and it says in Perth. How in God's name does one plug your sunscreen into your phone to find out? I think you put the words titanium dioxide. No, you can put the brand name in, can't you? You can put the brand name of your sunscreen or your face moisturizer into an AI engine, ChatGPT or one of these, and it'll probably give you the answer, won't it?
0: Yeah, and you can often just take a photograph of it, and your search engine will identify what the product is, what the ingredients are, and it'll answer the question for you.
1: Yeah, yeah. Jackie says, regarding hair loss in women due to certain sunscreens, et cetera, this frontal alopecia, if hair loss has occurred, can anything be done to bring it back, says Jackie?
0: It depends how early you catch it, because this particular condition is associated with damage to the stem cell compartment. So if you let it go for too long, then those hairs are going to be fully irreversibly lost. And so catching it early is important. And one of the problems is it is quite insidious. And a lot of women, if they've got a fringe in particular, they don't pay much attention to what their hairline's doing. And we sometimes even have women come in and I say, when did you lose your eyebrows? Because it's obvious from the other side of the desk. They pat their eyebrows and say, oh, yes, they're gone, as though they hadn't really noticed it. And the number of women who tells me that I must have just overplucked my eyebrows when I was young that's caused them to deplete. But we know that, you know, the women who get hairs on their chin know that they can keep plucking it forever and ever, and they don't go away just through plucking. So it's an interesting thing.
1: No, that's a thing, isn't it? I mean, I've often heard some women say to me, you know, you shouldn't overpluck your eyebrows because it'll make them go away. But that you're saying that as a dermatological thing, that's not correct.
0: Well, that's right. If it worked, everyone would be overplucking their leg hairs to make them go away. But that doesn't work. They just come back again.
1: Yes, you'd pluck your chin hairs out if you're a bloke and never have to shave again, I guess. All right. Can titanium dioxide-induced hair loss be reversed? Well, we just talked about that. But thank you for the text anyway. Ahmed has been on the road and hanging on. Hello, Ahmed.
5: So the question I had was if I use only... I have hair loss since my teenage years. Now the question I had was if I use just the minoxidil in isolation without using finasteride, would that work alone on itself, minoxidil?
0: Yes, it does. And so what we know in the balding process when the hairs are miniaturizing is that as the hair cycles from one hair, it falls out, and then the next hair grows, the stem cells can either leave in too great a number from the hair bulb, or they can not be replaced in sufficient number. And so the finasteride tends to stop some of the stem cells leaving, and the minoxidil tends to augment their replacement. And so they do work well in combination, but the finasteride's quite specific. It only tends to grow hair on your crown, that bald spot at the back of your head, whereas the minoxidil will grow hair elsewhere. So it depends where your hair loss is. So if your hair loss is mainly at the temples or mainly at the front of the scalp, the minoxidil's going to be perfectly adequate, and there'll be no advantage in using the finasteride. If your hair loss is mainly at the back of your scalp, then the minoxidil may be sufficient, but for some people they may also need a bit of minoxidil as well as the finasteride if the hair loss has already gone a little bit too far.
5: Right. Okay, just a follow-up. What about these procedures, like, you know, the PRP, stem cell therapy? Do you think these are ineffective, or it's just like...
0: It's a little bit hit or miss, the PRP, and some people get a good response, but a lot of people don't get much of a response at all. And it's one of those techniques where the practice seems to have got a bit ahead of the science. So a lot of doctors have embraced this enthusiastically because they might have had a couple of successes with patients, or they might find that it's a very lucrative addition to their business. They like doing it as a procedure, but the science isn't really strongly supportive. So you can't walk into a doctor and say, okay, if I spend this much time, I undergo this much pain with the injections, and I have spend this much money, how many hairs am I going to grow? No one can really answer that question. So we've got a bit more information about the tablets. We can actually give people pretty accurate counts as to what the likelihood of response rate is and how much hair you're going to grow. But PRP doesn't really have that body of science behind it to allow us to just universally endorse it. And so, as I said, some people get a good response, other people don't. And that's the same with other things like microneedling. There's actually a new laser that's just arrived in Australia, which promotes hair growth, and that's one that's approved by the TGA, by the regulators. A little bit more evidence about that one, that it works. And, of course, for people who have lost a lot of hair transplantation remains a really excellent procedure for people who have not getting the hair growth they need from just the tablets alone.
1: Okay. Thank you. Appreciate it, yes. Someone's just sent me a copy of a screenshot of a Google search they did, Rod, saying about titanium dioxide, which says the particles do not absorb into viable skin cells or the bloodstream. You're saying that's wrong.
0: Yeah, so there was a review conducted by the FDA and also updated by the TGA. And they found that when they first developed the titanium, they had very little tissue exposure because they were using the larger particles.
1: Mm-hmm.
0: But when they switched to the nanoparticles, they found that the systemic absorption was much higher.
1: Right.
0: And so there's a number of publications I
1: believe
0: send
1: you.
0: Through. But,
1: I believe you. It's just another instance of you shouldn't believe everything you read on the internet, that's all. It is an issue. Barb from Darwin. Hello, Barb.
6: Phil, I've been listening to you for many, many, many years.
1: Good. Thank you.
6: I was just listening to the other lady who had cancer and had chemo.
1: Yep.
6: And I've had the breast cancer twice. So I had radiation first time and hair grew back quite well.
1: Mm-hmm.
6: This time round I had the chemo and I'm finding I have a lot of hair loss and my fringe is sort of gravitating back to the middle of my head. Is that really from the chemo, do you think? Because I was also using the purple shampoo because my hair is silver grey, and I'm feeling like that might have burnt the hair follicles. Could that have happened?
0: Well, often many different hair loss conditions combine, and they can be attacking your hair from multiple different angles. So it's not uncommon as the years go by to get a little bit of female pattern hair loss. It's not uncommon for people who've been using sunscreen for many years to get a little bit of the frontal fibrosing alopecia. And then the chemotherapy, it's very common after the chemotherapy to not get full recovery of the hairs. So lots of things can attack hairs from different directions, but at the end of the day, a hair is a hair and everyone counts. And so irrespective of what the component is that's causing it. So there's often not just one single answer that accounts for all the hair loss. And that's where the fun starts for the dermatologist trying to nut it out and work out what are the main contributing factors and what's the best way to address it.
6: So is it worth going to the dermatologist and having them have a look?
0: Certainly. So, and you've got access, because I know there's not an abundance of dermatologists in the Northern Territory, but you do get access to dermatologists through telehealth, and here's one of those things that works quite well through telehealth, because you can see it through the camera, and there's often no procedure that needs to be done. It's just a matter of making the diagnosis, taking the history, and writing the prescription.
1: Mm.
6: I might do that. Thank you very much.
1: Thanks, Barb. No worries. Damien from Wollongong. G'day, Damien.
7: Yeah, hello.
1: Hello.
7: My question is I have type 2 diabetes, and there's a little bit of, I've been told that you lose your hair on your extremities, like your fingers and your... And that's actually happened to me, but I also... my hair on my head is starting to thin a lot. I'm just wondering, is there any sort of correlation? Because my hair's thinning, is that related to the diabetes? Is there any sort of complications with sort of taking hair loss medication? How much is it related? If it's not, what's going on and what should I do? I do have long hair, and I have most of my hair, but I'm just—I'm just noticing it's not as thick, and I'm noticing it's sort of thinning.
0: So there's a little bit of a chicken in the egg here, Damien, in terms of what's causing what, and so the hair on the extremities, diabetics can get some circulatory problems at the extremities, and they can also get some nerve sensation problems at the extremities. And either of those can be associated with hair loss at the extremities. And that's different to the hair loss on the scalp. Now, what we know is that the men and women who go bald or start to go bald at a young age are at increased risk of hypertension, high cholesterol, and diabetes. And it's not that the hair loss causes the diabetes or the hypertension. It's just that they're in what's called by the geneticist linkage disequilibrium. So in other words, sometimes certain genes just travel together more commonly than you'd expect by chance alone. So things like blonde hair and blue eyes, even though they're separate genes, they just travel together. So we often see people with blonde hair and blue eyes. It's not as though the blue eyes caused your hair to go blonde or vice versa. So it's the same with hair loss. And so the cardiologists were always interested in premature baldness as a predictor of of cardiac events, because the diabetes, cholesterol, hypertension were all risk factors for heart disease. And so that is something that when we see the women with hair loss, we often will check their to see whether they've got late onset diabetes or high cholesterol. Mm. But the diabetes doesn't make you lose hair.
7: I suppose that kind of answers my question. So I do have high blood pressure. I have suffered from hypertension, stress, all that kind of stuff as well. But if the hair loss thing and the thinning, I really should look into that as something separate to the diabetes. Is that correct?
0: Yes, that's right. And so you could almost predict that if you had hair loss, that you were increased risk of diabetes. Sometimes one occurs before the other, but it's not the diabetes causing the hair loss, and the hair loss will still be treatable, just as it would amongst any person who doesn't have diabetes.
1: Okay, thanks for that, Damien. I appreciate it, and good luck. Quite a few texts from women saying, "What do you do about facial hair, particularly older women?" Saying, well, here's one: "I'm a 65-year-old female. A lot of issues with dark hair growing on my chin and lip." This is an issue for a number of older women, isn't it? What can they do about it?
0: So this used to be a really big problem, yeah, 10, 20, 30 years ago, but now it's actually quite a small problem because the dark hairs are very amenable to laser. The laser, four or five treatments with the laser for many people will just get rid of those dark hairs permanently. And laser's pretty much available in every high street. It's relatively low cost these days. And the operators are generally very well trained and they provide a good service. The problem we have is particularly for the people with fair hair, because the fair hair doesn't go away with the laser very well, and grey hair doesn't go away with the laser at all. And so for those women, their main treatment historically was electrolysis, but when the lasers were developed 20, 25 years ago, the electrolysis workforce evaporated because it was a really tedious treatment. It had only a moderate success rate, and you needed to have really good vision to sort of be popping the needle in the hair follicle. And so we've lost our electrolysis workforce. So it's very hard to find a really skilled electrolysis person. So if you've got one, hang on to them, because they're as I said, they're hard to find. But the dark hair, laser's very good. There are also medications if people have very extensive unwanted hair all over the body, and there's a range of genetic conditions that can cause that. There's also some ethnic factors that cause that. And some of the medications that we use that are called anti-androgens will actually block the effect of testosterone. And they end up having opposite effects on different hairs. So on the chin, they'll make the hairs smaller, and on the scalp, they'll make the hairs bigger. So these anti-androgens are used both to treat baldness and also to reduce the unwanted hair. And so they're very popular for women, often used together with the minoxidil as a nice combination to maximise the hair growth on the scalp without getting off-target hair growth on the chin.
1: Okay. But plucking hairs with a tweezer out of your chin is only a short-term thing, because the hair is, as you've described, is going to grow back.
0: Yes, okay. That's right.
1: All right, Penny from Dorrigo. G'day, Penny. Hello.
8: Hi there, Phil.
1: Hi.
8: Great show.
1: Thank you.
8: Listen to it as much as I can. Thank you. I'd like to ask the doctor, I was listening to the program earlier and I realised that when I went into the bathroom and checked my shampoo and conditioner, mm-hmm, it's an Australian make, a well-known make, mm-hmm. And when I looked at the contents of the conditioner, one of the ingredients is titanium dioxide. Now, I've been suffering from losing frontal hair for probably about a year now, mm-hmm, and applying gentle conditioner, thinking that was going to help. Have I been doing it all wrong?
0: Well, it's not just the titanium, it's also the particle size. And so in the conditioners, they're often the larger particle sizes, so they're not necessarily the problem. It's really, do you use a leave-on facial moisturiser each day or a sunscreen every day?
8: I don't use any facial moisturisers or sunscreens at all.
0: So that may well be the source of exposure. It's interesting. A lot of people we see we can't pinpoint where the titanium's coming from at the first visit, but often when they come back for the second or the third visit, they say, ah, I found it. It was in one of the products that they were using. So it may be a factor, and

0: and looking at seeing if you can get a titanium-free one would be worthwhile trying.
1: Because what you're saying is it's best avoided, eh? Yeah.
2: Yeah.
0: Well, if you can, there's usually alternatives. You don't need to.
1: Okay. Yeah. Okay, Penny.
2: I buy that particularly because I have sensitive skin anyway.
1: Yeah.
2: And it's just been sort of quite horrifying to hear what the doctor was saying.
1: Yeah, it might go on that by the sound of it. Rog, she should be on the Penny should be on the hunt for one that doesn't have it.
0: Well, that's right. And will my hair
2: grow back if I stop using it?
0: It might need a little bit of help. It might need some medications to help it grow back a bit.
2: Right.
0: But unfortunately, some of the follicles will be permanently damaged. Mm-hmm. And have you lost your eyebrows as well?
2: No, my eyebrows are fine.
0: And what about at the sideburns? Have you lost any hair at the sideburns?
2: My side hair has thinned a little, yes. In fact, most of my hair has started thinning. And I'm 79.
0: So of course, there may well be also just some simple age-related female pattern hair loss as well. Because, as I said, you know, by the time women get to menopause, a lot of women are already starting to lose some hair, and they'll notice the increased hair shedding and the other features. And that is something that just progresses, often slowly, insidiously. And so that might also be an explanation. So it's not. There's other causes. There's lots of reasons why you can be losing the hair at the fringe as well.
2: Right. So discuss it with my GP.
0: Yep.
1: Thanks, Penny.
2: Okay. Thank you.
1: Good luck. Bye bye. Yeah. No, I think it's probably revelatory for a lot of people actually to hear what you've had to say, Rod. Rod Sinclair is with me, Professor of Dermatology at the University of Melbourne. We're talking about hair loss. Just to summarise here, there is a good drug. It's called minoxidil. Does it have any serious or notable side effects or not?
0: So it was originally developed as a treatment for high blood pressure. Mm-hmm. But to treat the high blood pressure, you need very, very high doses.
1: Mm-hmm.
0: And so I started working with this about 20, 25 years ago, and we were using microdoses because we were trying to find that window where you could prescribe it safely without getting the effect to lower your blood pressure, because if your blood pressure is normal to start with, you don't want it lowered. And so we started with the microdoses, and over the years it's been we've been finding that we can just gradually increase the dose over time. People can grow hair without getting any of the side effects, particularly if you go slowly. And certainly it's being used pretty much all over the world. It's certainly the number one treatment prescribed by dermatologists for hair loss pretty much worldwide these days.
1: Okay.
0: But, of course, there's other innovations happening as well. There's new drugs being developed. There's clinical trials happening all the time. And, in fact, we're testing a new drug at the moment to see whether it not only stops you going bald but also stops you going grey. So that's there's a lot of excitement in the area.
1: Yeah, but also, as you said earlier, transplanting, hair transplants, although they're expensive, they do work.
0: Absolutely. So the hairs have an inbuilt memory. So you can actually take a hair from the temple of a young man who's just starting to go bald, and you can transplant that onto his forearm. And as he goes bald on his temple, that hair on the forearm will also go bald in sync as to where it came from in the beginning. And similarly, if you took a beard from the chin of a 12-year-old boy and put that on his forearm, as he grew his beard, that forearm hair would start to grow. So the hairs have got this great memory. So what it means is the male pattern baldness is a patterned condition, and the hairs at the back of your head, as we were saying right at the start of the show, they're the last ones to go bald. And so you can actually take them from the back of the head, move them to the temples, move them to the front of the hair, and they'll continue to grow just like they're on the back of the head.
1: Okay.
0: And
1: so it does work.
0: It does work. It's a highly effective treatment. And we've now, you know, we've got some very skilled hair transplant surgeons in Australia. A lot of the techniques, again, embraced around the world were developed in Melbourne and Sydney. And so there's a very strong heritage of hair transplantation in Australia. And there's many more people having hair transplants today than there were 20 years ago. But you don't tend to see people walking down the street with visible transplants, the old plugs that you used to see, because the techniques are so much more sophisticated. They don't do them in plugs or tufts of 10 or 20 hairs. They do it one hair at a time. They take one out, put it in. Take one out, put it in. It's a slow, tedious process, but it looks really natural, and it's a very well-regarded, very standard medical procedure.
1: Yeah, but pricey, I think, isn't it? But
0: Well, it is, because there's about 10 people in the room all sort of trimming down the hair follicles, making sure they're exactly the right size for the implantation. Yeah. It's very, very precise. It's like watchmaking. You've got to be really delicate, and so it's very, very labour-intensive.
1: A couple of people asking, is minoxidil still advised over 65?
0: Yes, it is. We

0: And then they did more trials to 65, and they got the label up to 65, and then they didn't bother doing any more trials. So that label still sits there on the lotion, but the tablets you can use them at any age.
1: Okay. Just another quick one. LeBarb wants to know, is it true that semaglutides, this is Ozempic and these other weight loss drugs, can cause hair loss?
0: Yes, absolutely.
1: They
0: can, particularly if you lose a lot of weight very quickly.
1: Okay.
0: And what's uncertain is how much of it is just due to the weight loss. Because you know, if you lose weight just through dieting without the semaglutides, you will lose hair. Mm-hmm. And similarly, we know if you take the semaglutides and you don't actually lose any weight, then you might not lose much hair. But it does seem like that combination of the semaglutides and the rapid weight loss does increase your risk of getting some hair shedding. But that hair shedding is reversible.
1: Okay. All right. Interesting. Rod, it's been fascinating. I told you things would disappear on us, and it has, unfortunately. But I really appreciate your lending us time for your expertise as well. And thanks very much for joining us.
0: Thank you. And if anyone's interested in going in one of these new hair trials to test some of these new medications, they can go to, we've got a website through our practice called thehairtrial.com. And so if people are interested, they can go in there and they can check it out.
1: Hairtrial.com. Okay.
0: Yep.
1: Titanium dioxide was the ingredient we were talking about. All right, Rod, thank you. Appreciate your time.
0: Thank you very much.
1: Dr. Rod Sinclair, Professor of Dermatology at the University of Melbourne, speaking with me in June. I brought that discussion to you again because so many listeners responded to it saying they got a lot out of it and wanted to hear it again. Anyway, you can find that discussion if you wanted to hear it again, and indeed all our interviews on the ABC Listen app. Just search for Nightlife and the topics that you're keen to hear about. It's all there. All right, we've got the Nightlife News Breakdown coming up. Sarah Webb on science and Fleur Banger's taking us to Exmouth as we go Monday night travelling. News first.
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0: ABC News with David Rollins. The Tasmanian Treasurer says the Prime Minister is leaving Tasmania worse off by refusing to correct the national GST deal. State political reporter Josh Duggan has more on this story.
1: The Productivity Commission has recommended changing the Morrison-era GST deal, which puts a floor in the amount Western Australia receives and has cost the federal budget $23 billion. Visiting Perth today, Prime Minister Anthony Albanese has said that Western Australia's share will not change while he's in the top job. Erica Betts was part of the federal Liberal government that put in place the current arrangements in 2018. Now Tasmanian Treasurer, he says the deal could cost the state more than $500 million a year and that the sense of fairness is gone.
0: UK Prime Minister Andy Burnham is in Kyiv, where he will confirm his country's willingness to help Ukraine manufacture more long-range missiles. The BBC's Dan Johnson has the story.
2: Now Ukraine is going to be able to make its own. That's significant, and it's the first step, perhaps, towards Ukraine adopting the technology and plans that it needs to produce other ranges of missiles itself so that it can guarantee its own supply and deliver the weapons it needs when it needs them. Andy Burnham will also pick up an award that's being given by Ukraine to the British people in recognition of the long-standing solid support that the Brits have been giving to Ukraine since the start of this war.
0: A former radio host has told the trial of broadcaster Alan Jones that he didn't see anything that worried him at a lunch where Mr. Jones is accused of indecent assault. Isabel Rowe reports.
3: The trial of Alan Jones in the New South Wales local court has begun to hear from Jason Morrison, a former radio colleague of Mr. Jones. Mr. Morrison was at a lunch in 2008 where a younger man, Complainant C, accuses Mr. Jones of touching his crutch under the table. Complainant C told the court last week he felt others were watching Mr. Jones's arm outstretched onto his lap. Another guest told the court on Friday that he saw C looking distraught. Mr. Morrison has given evidence there were jokes made by others that C and Mr. Jones made a great couple, but says it was just banter and he didn't see anything that worried him. His evidence will continue tomorrow.
0: A Newcastle-based teenage Chinese exchange student has become the equal youngest person to be committed to stand trial for murder in the state of New South Wales.

0: Catherine James has the details.
1: The then 13-year-old Chinese exchange student was charged with murdering a 15-year-old in a home near Newcastle last year. Earlier this year, in the Children's Court, the Crown was granted access to the girl's psychiatric and education records in its attempt to prove the girl knew right from wrong. Today, in Broadmeadow Children's Court, the teenager was committed to stand trial in the Supreme Court for murder, with the case adjourned to October. The girl is the equal youngest person in New South Wales to be committed to stand trial for murder. Another 13-year-old stood trial in 2002 and was convicted.
0: Police don't believe foul play is a factor in the disappearance of an 85-year-old man in Victoria's High Country as a widespread search continues. John Backham was last seen driving away from the Harrietville Hotel shortly after 8 o'clock last night in a silver Toyota Prado. He was expected to drive to his home 500 metres away, but never arrived, and police believe his car was later sighted nearly 100 kilometres away in Omeo. Senior Police Sergeant Justin Fools says there's no indication that anyone else was in the vehicle, but police and his family hold grave concerns for his safety.
2: It's out of character that he would drive by himself a distance like that. Certainly wouldn't ordinarily drive too far. And certainly when he left his wife, they were intending to meet at home within the following sort of 10, 15 minutes.
0: In sport, Brisbane Broncos captain Adam Reynolds has made the heartbreaking decision to end his NRL career. Mackenzie Colohan has the story.
3: A calf injury has robbed the retiring halfback of a Lang Park send-off after he failed to prove his fitness for the Broncos' final home game of the season against the Storm on Thursday night. Reynolds has told Triple M he made the decision after training today.
4: The reality is that you get old, you get brittle, you get a bit sore. And I knew in the back of my mind that I had to say goodbye at some stage, and unfortunately, it's today.
3: The 36-year-old played 323 NRL games, winning a drought-breaking premiership at South Sydney before moving to Brisbane.
0: ABC News.
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6: The weather forecast for the capital for Tuesday, the 25th day of August. Rain is forecast with up to 25 millimetres possible, and light winds becoming northwesterly with a top of 15 degrees. On Wednesday, a shower or two with a top of 18. Cloud clearing on Thursday, heading for 17. Partly cloudy on Friday, a top of 17. 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
2: Yes, well, hello and how are you? Philip Clark with you on ABC Radio. We are right around the country on the local radio network and into the second hour of the program. 11:06 Eastern, it's 9:06 in WA. In the Territory in South Australia, 24:11. Good to be with you. We're right through the Pacific, as you know, courtesy of Radio Australia as well. So wherever you are, indeed, all the way around the world, courtesy of the World Wide Web, you can listen to Nightlife as you do. Coming into the second hour of the program, news breakdown with Quentin Dempster. Next up, looking forward to a chat with Quentin about what's going on. Science with Dr. Sarah Webb. Sarah and I will lock horns about whether or not there are aliens out there or not. My scepticism is in the extreme end of no. Anyway, and Monday night travel, we're going to Exmouth in WA, beautiful part of Australia's coastline. So we'll look what's doing there with Fleur Banger as well. Thanks for all the texts. I'm glad you appreciated that broadcasting of the conversation with Dr. Rod Sinclair as well. It's up on our website. So if you'd like to grab it, just put Nightlife into the search bar of the ABC Listen app, or you could stream it off the website, abc.net.au/nightlife. All right, let's get into this second hour of the program and kick it off with the Nightlife News Breakdown.
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2: Time for Nightlife News Breakdown. Well, when it comes to migrants, explaining just how many and what type seems to be a huge problem for Australia's politicians over recent times. One Nation certainly having troubles with the numbers. Former Nationals leader, now One Nation MP Barnaby Joyce, had to quickly jump in to correct his colleague David Farley after the newly elected member for Farah's appearance on the ABC's Insiders program yesterday. David Farley said that immigration rates, should One Nation leader Pauline Hanson get a in it, would not be, quote, too different to Labor, suggesting a net overseas migration rate of around 130,000 plus a minimum 100,000 skilled workers under established visa schemes. Well, Barnaby Joyce explained this morning that, oh, well, that was just a newbie error.
3: Show me a political career where people haven't made a mistake and I'll show you a person who's not telling the truth. I'm not going to throw anybody under a bus. When people are new in Parliament, they can sometimes get things incorrect, and that's what happens. God knows I've done it enough.
2: Well, for her part, Pauline Hanson tried to explain that her party's policy was to cut net overseas migration to 130,000 people a year, but she had deleted a social media post containing her immigration targets from just 5 months ago, from March the 1st this year, which states 130,000 arrivals rather than net overseas migration would be the cap under One Nation. Shadow Defence Minister James Patterson said the comments demonstrated that One Nation was, quote, all over the shop when it comes to migration. But the opposition, too, is holding off from releasing any specific net overseas migration numerical targets at all this year. They're choosing instead to reveal details, they say, closer to the federal election. Coalition leader Angus Taylor did proffer a sort of estimate, however.
4: It will be based on housing supply. It'll be capped based on housing supply. Sadly, we're seeing housing supply in this country in freefall right now. But I can say right now, given what we're seeing, we'd expect it to be substantially below 200,000, substantially below.
2: On the government side, the Prime Minister was also critical of One Nation's apparent migration policy confusion, calling their stance inconsistent, and he had this to say about their approach.
5: The truth is there is only one mainstream party in Australia, given that One Nation have all these views that would undermine wages and conditions, can't get their act together to have a serious policy on anything, and that is the Australian Labor Party, because the Liberal Party have just given up.
2: Well, yeah, but Labor too has yet to come up with any hard numbers. At the start of the month, Home Affairs Minister Tony Burke postponed his National Press Club address, where he was due to unveil a new migration policy, including sweeping cuts and a new date for the speech. Well, we're waiting. It's yet to be announced. Leading Nightlife News Breakdown tonight, Quentin Dempster, veteran political journalist, former ABC presenter, these days freelance. Quentin, good evening to you. Welcome back to Nightlife.
6: Hi, Phil.
2: Immigration is never easy, and it's a minefield for many politicians. David Farley seems to have upset his colleagues and his party leader, doesn't he?
6: If you watched the Insider's interview with David Spears on Sunday, you would have seen quite a good response from David Farley. He seemed to be across the figures and was well aware of what the NOM was meant to be and what was happening. So since COVID, the migration rate has come down and it will be coming down. But there's many component parts to it. Farley was impressive because he indicated that Australia was benefited from migration, particularly in the agricultural sector. And there are a whole lot of categories of skills and family reunions and what have you. And he gave an honest answer, and that's what caused the difficulty to the National Party, to the One Nation strategy of stirring up what was they were going to call mass migration.
2: Yeah, it was an interesting interview, wasn't it? Because David Farley came across as a quite reasonable fellow and, in fact, sounded very much like, I must say, a conservative Liberal country member. Of the old days.
6: Yeah, well, he's been in the agricultural industry for a long time. He certainly got views about the Murray-Darling system and the adequacy or the bias to the environment as opposed to the economic benefits of the water from the Murray-Darling. So there are a lot of contention about those views. But as far as migration was concerned, he was very well aware of the net benefit of migration. Australia's been building up its migration program in a bipartisan way since the Second World War. We're now 28 million people, and were we to continue with a migration of net migration of 280,000, 300,000 a year, we'll be up to 40 million.

0: And by 2055, the key question is, do we want a big Australia, and do we have the infrastructure and the capacity to support that? So that's where the election debate is going to go. And as you said, Phil, Tony Burke delayed his press club address or bailed out of it, and he has to come back. So the next card to be played in this debate is Tony Burke and setting what he thinks will be the number. The other point to be made, mate, is the what was the Pauline Hanson and Nigel Farage dog whistle, a sort of a racist dog whistle, in the sense of it's the type of person of coming to Australia we don't like, and by implication, I think that's the Muzzies the Muslim migration. And Farage has certainly made a big issue about that. It's big in Europe. Marine Le Pen, the AfD in Germany, Viktor Orban in Hungary survived for a long time on an anti-immigration stance for the Hungarian people. So there's a view, and Donald Trump in the US, of course, has exploited fear about migration and illegals in the United States. So Pauline's strategy is all sort of blown up now as we get down to the fine detail of exactly how many are coming.
1: Yes, it's true. But it does look a bit all over the place. And as anybody knows, once you start to get into this debate, it's mind-bogglingly complicated as to when you start mentioning numbers, because many of Australia's migrant capacities, migrant visa categories are uncapped. Working holidays is just one of them.
0: Well, that's true. Let's see what Tony Burke has to say. He will eventually have to come out and say what their preferred rate will be over the next 5 years, and they will try. The Albanese government, they're very politically attuned at the moment, as you know. They would be trying to neutralise Pauline Hanson and One Nation, and Farley has helped them do that. With his interview yesterday, and his quite reasonable explication of what migration, its benefits and its drawbacks are.
1: Do you think David Farley's likely to stay in One Nation?
0: I think he's committed to it at the moment. He got elected from the people of Farah on a One Nation tag. And he's got to face re-election. He got up in a by-election. He's got to face re-election in 2028. The next big cab off the rank, as 7:30 has reported, the by-election in WA, a state election. Then there's the Victorian state election, Phil, and then there's the New South Wales election next March. And let's see if One Nation has momentum in those three ballot box tests. That'll be the next thing, to see whether Pauline Hanson is just a poll bubble or has real momentum.
1: Now, speaking of juggling the numbers, to the issue of who gets what from the GST, Prime Minister Anthony Albanese's pledged there'll be no change to Western Australia's GST arrangements, following an interim Productivity Commission report recommendation that the 2018 Morrison government GST arrangement should be removed. The report described it as a costly mistake which only benefited WA and should be scrapped. Well, the release of the report sparked a lot of anger in the West, as you might expect. Premier Roger Cook brandishing the report's authors as East Coast clowns, would you believe? The Prime Minister headed to Western Australia today to offer words of reassurance to the WA Premier in terms which I think were always written stone.
2: There will be no change to WA's GST arrangements whilst I'm Prime Minister. That is my view. That has consistently been my view. The floor of 75% will absolutely stay.
1: Well, Quentin, it's just a straight-up piece of politicking, isn't it, this decision?
0: I'm shocked you're so cynical. Yes. everybody around.
1: Imagine if he'd gone to the West and said, look, on the basis of considered advice from government, we are going to have to undo this.
0: And the Productivity Commission, which is still to report its final report in before Christmas. Look, it's blatant pork barrelling for WA, and Roger Cook, the esteemed Premier,

0: No, as far as the clowns of the East are concerned, that there are no votes east of the Nullarbor. So he's a good parochial premier in WA, and he's got Albo, who is absolutely dependent on those seats. Mm. Okay, Albanese's got a 94-seat majority in the reps, but he is such a player that he wants to hold on. Hold the incumbency of those members in WA and around the country to try to be re-elected, not with an increased majority, but with as minimal a loss as possible, given the current dynamic of Australian politics. Yeah.
1: Yes, he said there'll be no change to the arrangements while I am Prime Minister. Some people have been trying to read things into that. Well, it's all he can say. He can hardly bind future Prime Ministers, I would have thought. Anyway, that's what we've got for the moment.
0: Which Prime Minister would unwind that?
1: Yes.
0: Angus Taylor unwind it? It's pathetic, and it's not merit-based, and it's not fair. The WA does produce a lot of economic benefit for Australia because of its mineral wealth. There's no doubt about that. But the GST distributions are meant to go to the states. It's meant to be a states tax distributed fairly to where the population centres are. And the cities are suffering congestion and infrastructure problems with population growth, and the GST is meant to help the states with their education and health services in particular.
1: Mm, mm. National Cabinet this week and AI... artificial intelligence and data centres. The Federal Industry Minister Tim Ayres today was on the front foot urging all state and territory leaders to sign up to the government's proposed national energy and water standards for AI data centres. Although Queensland and the Northern Territory remain to be convinced, the plans to see data centres operators being obliged to build new renewable generation to power the centres. Senator Ayres says a consistent approach is essential.
2: Any alternative means more uncertainty, less investment, and higher prices for consumers and for businesses.
1: Do we expect any compromises on this on Wednesday, Quentin? Queensland and the Northern Territory are not in yet.
0: They want gas more than anything else, maybe coal, to be put in the mix, not a hardline renewables, which the feds would insist on, well, are going into insist on, but there may be some compromise as gas firming is used the energy source. But I think the key point is with the AI data centres, they're all private sector investment, and the government must set the rules that you must provide the electricity capacity for your data centre wherever they are, and also the water. And our water is a bigger problem, I think, perhaps than the electricity. Renewables would be highly desirable because they're winning the market race slowly but surely. Water is the biggest conundrum, depending on the sites of these data centres. Queensland and Northern Territory will hold out, and they may allow them to dissent from a national cabinet consensus on it. But there will be generally an acceptance of AI data centres to try to get Australia on the investment front foot worldwide as a stable place in which to invest. And that could be a good thing in regional Australia for employment. But if you've got a big data centre right next to your beautiful home, there'll be an inevitable arcing up by local communities about it. So social licence is important. The other thing is, Phil, the AI, which can strip data from any source, has to be those elements of Australian creation of intellectual property and copyright material should be protected from AI data stripping. And significantly, there's been bipartisan support by Taylor and Albanese last week, which got legislation into the House for the media bargaining incentive, as it was called. This puts Australia on a confrontation with the US media platform.

0: platforms, social media platforms, that has to play out. There's real contention by the US platforms and the Trump administration about Australia and Europe and Canada and everybody else daring to suggest that the US shouldn't have carte blanche access to all the eyeballs of Australia. And it's a real test for Albanese and the other countries to stand up, because they're like Caribbean pirates. They take all they can get and give nothing back. And our local content industry would be destroyed unless there were protections in legislation in this jurisdiction.
1: Indeed. Look, finally, Quentin, Four Corners tonight was delving into the involvement of lobbyists influencing government policy and how former politicians in particular, as well as high-ranking government officials and former defence officers, are able to jump quickly into lobbying roles and use their connections to potentially influence the awarding of multi-million dollar contracts. There are big concerns, aren't there, regarding defence contracts, that the old mates network prevails in decision-making so that a particular company gets a better deal than the provider of the best available equipment?
0: Yes, you'd have to get a whistleblower or informant to raise concerns about the probity of procurement contracts. And that's why I'm distressed, as many other public interest people are distressed about the failings of the National Anti-Corruption Commission, because defence procurement, billions and billions of dollars, being influenced by influencers and lobbyists, is a potential for corruption. I'm not saying there's corruption. We've got no evidence at the moment, but there's a fine line between applying influence. There are people who've been on procurement committees for the Defence Department who walk straight out of the Defence Department into senior, extremely well-played positions for the arms manufacturers. And if that's not a red alarm for everybody, I don't know what is. Four Corners' Mark Willis has done an excellent job laying that all out. But my real concern was the National Anti-Corruption Commission was meant to be there to look at systemic or serious corruption that may occur in procurement. I'm not saying there's brown paper bag corruption that we used to in New South Wales and other areas, but it's highly vulnerable and risky on procurement for contracts which are worth billions in taxpayers' money. Mm.
1: Yes, one major critic of the current lobbying regime is Independent Senator David Pocock. Here he is speaking on Four Corners tonight about how he feels about lobbyists for the gambling industry.
2: This is a PM that is captured by the gambling lobby, by the sports, by the broadcasters. So it's tragic. And
3: the gambling lobby has been very effective.
2: Incredibly effective. Yeah, they've won this one because they got to the Prime Minister.
1: Yeah, crestfallen he was. Although Christopher Pyne on the other side, a former Coalition Cabinet Minister, was bobbing like a champagne cork. He's a lobbyist himself, represents a range of firms, sees it as all fair in love, war and lobbying.
4: Well, I don't want people to think that lobbyists are like nocturnal creatures who only come out in the dark and don't want anyone to notice them. There's nothing wrong with advocating

0: on behalf of clients to government.
1: There you go. Except, except who gets access, isn't it, Quentin?
2: Well, Albo, I'm sorry to say, has not embraced transparency, which everybody thought with the change of government that there would be. He promised to make it a transparent process. And, of course, he hasn't. He's just fallen into the old ways of access, allowing access, and we never see it. We never see what really goes on. There's no publication of Albo's diaries, let alone any other minister's diaries. There's late recording of some meetings and donations. But it's a tragedy for Australia, really, that I think the public can see that there's something not quite right. And Pocock and the others have done a real service to raise their concerns about not only registered lobbyists, and there's some good lobbyists, and Pine is right that lobbyists have a legitimate role to play, but it's the transparency which is the thing. Industry groups do not have to register as lobbyists. And the gambling industry, which has left a lot of people gobsmacked from last week, has demonstrated its huge influence. And the only other key element editorially which was made was Australia has more harm from gambling per capita than any other country in the world. Aussies love bloody gambling, mate. Love it. And to even attack it, you can be accused of being a wowser. But it's a question of balance. The media companies certainly need the money. They're in desperate trouble as far as holding audiences and their advertising. The global platforms have ripped the guts out of the advertising revenue for Australian media companies. So they were able to prevail on Albanese not to go too hard on their revenue source. The gambling lobby has been very successful in demonstrating that.
1: Yep. Quentin, always terrific to talk with you. Appreciate it. Thank you.
2: All the best, Phil.
1: Quentin Dempster.
3: This is Nightlife with Philip Clark on ABC Radio.
1: Yeah, good to hear from Quentin again, isn't it? Thank you, Sue. Sue says, I don't think David Farley misspoke on insiders. I think he meant to say it. It made sense, and I bet he was thinking of his electorate needs for workers. Yeah, he was pretty considered about what he said, I think. So that was my impression watching it as well. But anyway, there we go. There's bound to be, I bet there were some shouts behind closed doors over that whole matter. 1-300-800-222 is the number. Ha, Milo says, I've solved it. The immigration numbers can be based on the GST breakup. Okay, Milo. Anne from Woi Woi says, if 140,000 immigrants are to be allowed if 140,000 houses are built, where are the new houses for all other Australians? Yes, well, this is the thing about making up formulas, I guess. All right, let's talk science. Sarah Webb standing by.
4: Nightlife Science.
1: Scientists have made a surprising discovery about the potential for life on the moon. Yeah, I know, I didn't think there was any. They found that tiny microbes from Earth may be able to survive there in a kind of suspended animation. Now, that would raise the possibility that missions to the moon might bring survivable microorganisms there, but also show it might be possible that ancient cosmic impacts might have already blasted rocks bearing microbes from Earth onto the moon's surface. Remarkably, even something as simple as a boot print or rover track could provide enough shelter from the sun's rays to help them endure the harsh lunar environment. Could the moon be preserving ancient traces of life from Earth? Let's find out more about this and everything else that's happening in the world of science and space with Dr. Sarah Webb, who's an author, science communicator and astrophysicist from Swinburne University. Sarah, good evening to you. Welcome back to Nightlife.
5: Thank you for having me. Always great to be here.
1: Now, exactly what have scientists discovered about microbes surviving on the moon?
5: Well, it's a surprising study. They've been able to estimate that potentially microbes could survive on the moon. Now, they're not saying that they believe that they are there, just the fact that there's some microbes that can exist in what we call a suspended state, or essentially frozen. but not quite dead, not quite alive.

0: alive. And this new research suggests that some places on the moon might be perfect for them to hide and to live like this.
1: This is wishful thinking, is it not? Look, the environment on the moon for life is counterintuitive, isn't it? There's no atmosphere, harsh radiation, really hot sunlight, unprotected by any atmosphere.
0: It sounds like hell on Earth. It really is something that is not contingent to what we know life needs here. Especially that radiation bombardment, it is really, really hostile. But if microbes are shielded just enough, they might be able to survive. And that's an interesting thing that come out of this study.
1: Yeah, so there was also some thought that that cosmic collisions, things banging into the Earth and distributing stuff into space, that this might mean that there might be some Earth microbes living on the moon, possibly.
0: Possibly. It comes back to this theory that I believe me and you have actually talked about before called permspermia, this idea that life could be transferred around planets or solar systems by impact craters, by bombardments to different planets. And so say Earth got hit by a meteorite and some of our earthy material flings off into space and some of that lands on the moon. If those microbes can survive the harsh vacuum of space and the cold, freezing temperatures in the suspended state, they might very well still be alive, just frozen on the surface of the moon.
1: Wow. Now, before anyone gets excited about, you know, fields of corn or potatoes being raised on the moon, that's not likely to happen. Do we know, by the way, I don't know whether you know this, but do we know anything about the soil on the moon? In other circumstances, would it be conducive to growing things?
0: So there's a lot of research going on with this, because as it is, it would not be conducive. But there's some research suggesting that maybe if you mix this kind of, it's what we call regolith, it's very harsh lunar dust, it's very abrasive, it's got some interesting chemical properties. But if you mix that in with what we would more traditionally have as soil, it might potentially be an okay place to sow certain elements, but we'd have to protect them in like a greenhouse type.
1: So you're saying there's a market for bags of compost going to the moon?
0: That's right. I think anyone get in early before the humans get back there, it's a good business idea.
1: Does it mean, though, that future moon missions might decide to take life from Earth and try and establish it on the moon?
0: Absolutely. I think we're going to have the lunar base, ideally, if NASA and all things go well in the 2030s, where humans will be living and working there for multiple weeks, if not months at a time, and they're going to need to grow things like crops. They're going to need to grow fresh food and vegetables. They'll likely even take other things like fungi for both eating and for other purposes. It can be a really good addition to greenhouses to go through the soil and help add nutrients that way. But they might even take bacteria up as well. So there's the idea of probiotics, this good bacteria, if you will, that we need in our gut. They might take living strains of that to be consumed.
1: Yes, all right. Well, we've all seen The Martian. We know how you can do it. We just have to try and see it on. Now, tell me,
0: good old potato.
1: Could aliens be running out of places to hide? A new study suggests we may have searched far more of the galaxy for signs of extraterrestrial technology than previously thought. Despite scanning a surprisingly large cosmic neighbourhood, we're still waiting for that first unmistakable signal. In other words, that's science speak for we ain't found nothing. So what does it tell us about the chances of finding intelligent life beyond Earth? This is sort of interesting. We thought we'd searched quite a few stars, but apparently we may have searched by accident quite a lot more. Is that it?
0: Yeah, that's exactly right. There's this program that's called SETI, or Search for Extraterrestrial Intelligence. And what they do is they use massive radio telescopes around the world to essentially listen to star systems to see if we see any, or hear rather, any radio leakage. Because like many people who are listening to this, they might be listening to it on an FM or a different type of frequency. I know we use digital a lot in this day and age, but we still have, you know, our radio broadcasts. And that leaks away from our planet. And the interesting thing is we assume that any intelligent life would also need to communicate with radio waves. And so these telescopes look for that. And so far, they thought they had scanned just

0: shy of 300,000 stars, but with new modelling, it's closer to 6.1 million stars that have been looked at and listened to, and so far we don't have any signals that replicate anything intelligent that we know of anyway.
1: So what we're saying is that aliens are running out of places to hide.
0: Potentially, though, I would be playing devil's advocate here, that our galaxy is mighty big. We have over 400 billion stars in our galaxy, and we've only looked at 6 million. I think the odds might still be in our favour, but maybe something out there is hiding, waiting to be known.
1: The question is, to the question, why haven't we found any convincing evidence of intelligent life so far? Well, the answer does seem to be maybe there isn't any.
0: It's one very good answer. There's a paradox that we often talk about called the Fermi paradox. Fermi paradox, yes. If we're here, then, you know, other life should exist too. And so then why haven't we found it? Why hasn't it visited us? Why haven't we heard it? And there's two possible answers. One is that we're truly alone, and that, in my opinion, is a devastating conclusion, that we are the only intelligent beings in the universe. I just don't subscribe that that's true. Mm. Or that the universe is so big and so vast and our timelines are so different. So humans, we've been on this planet for, what, hundreds of thousands of years as we've evolved up to Homo sapiens as we are, but we've only been communicating with radio waves for just over 100 years. So there's a blip in where intelligent civilizations might actually overlap and potentially will never overlap at the same time.
1: Intelligent life might exist in one of the millions or even infinite number of other universes that there are, Sarah.
0: It could be. I do love the idea of a multiverse, this idea of infinite possibilities, and we're just one of them.
1: Hey, scientists have discovered the fastest known star in the Milky Way. I didn't realise stars were fast. Oh, you mean stars? I thought stars, don't things orbit around stars, not the other way around?
0: Yeah, most 9 times out of 10, you know, everything's moving in our universe, all the stars, even us, our solar system is moving around the galaxy. Mm. But there's some stars that are moving absurdly quick, and it's the ones that are orbiting our supermassive black hole in the center of our galaxy. And now we've known that this monster has existed for, you know, tens of years now, since the early 2000s, we were able to confirm this supermassive black hole. But only recently have they discovered yet another star that orbits it, and it's insane. It travels at 25,000 kilometers per second around the supermassive black hole, which is 8% the speed of light. Like, those numbers, I can't comprehend, and I work with that scale of number every day of my life, and it still blows my mind.
1: That's one of the fastest things there is.
0: It genuinely is one of the fastest things. And my favourite kind of thing about this is, if you were on a planet, say, around that star, and you were moving together, because you're moving at 0.8 the speed of light, all of a sudden you get the relativistic things that happen. Time slows down, everything starts to be stretched. It would be a very weird environment that you would be living in.
1: Oh. Does this mean it's going fast because it's in some sort of whirlpool effect as it's being sucked into the black hole?
0: It's in orbit around the black hole, so we don't think it will be sucked into the black hole. It's fairly stable, but it is moving very quickly because of that gravitational influence of the black hole itself. But in billions of years, it very well could become black hole dinner.
1: But the interesting thing about this is that it will provide an opportunity to confirm some aspects of Einstein's famous relativity theory, won't it?
0: It will be yet another independent test that the way that we model what we call space and time, which is the universe itself, is correct. And Einstein, back in 1915, published his very famous theory of general relativity, which described how gravity works based on the bending or the curvature of space and time. And this particular system, this supermassive black hole in the center of our galaxy, offers us a really perfect glimpse to sanity check all of the ways that we model our space and time relativity.
1: Mm. I was reading a very interesting article about the history of Einstein the other day, Sarah, who said that despite being the most famous scientist that we know in the world, his most famous discovery, which is all about gravity, no one actually accepts. That I know scientists do, but people

0: still cling resolutely to the idea that the apple falls out of the tree because it's attracted to the earth because of gravity. But as Einstein showed, that's not how it works at all, is it? But
1: no.
0: But we don't believe it.
1: It's a tricky one to wrap your head around. And I think what's funny as scientists too is even though this is probably the most successful scientific theory ever proposed in full, this general theory of relativity, it's been tested, I believe, now 12 different ways fundamentally, and we know that it's really, really accurate. But we as scientists, we always are trying to essentially prove ourselves wrong. We love being right, don't get me wrong, but every time we do another test, another physics test, we learn more and more about our universe. And so we keep trying to test, you know, is general relativity really accurate? And every time we get the answer that it really is, we surprise ourselves because it feels like we're very lucky to be able to understand so much about our universe in a relatively short amount of time in our human existence and our you know, thousands of years of doing science. Thousands of years of doing science, if you think about all of the things that we've come up with, it's a short period of time to actually think we understand the universe. And there's part of us, especially as astronomers, that go, there's probably something more going on and we're going to discover it one day.
0: How many people in the world do you reckon, Sarah, really properly and fully understand the theory of relativity?
1: I'm thinking
0: less than 10,000. What do you reckon?
1: I think less than 10,000. I think there's about 10,000 of us professional astronomers, and not all of us are experts on relativity. I myself, I've had to use it here and there, but it's not my area of expertise. No. It terrifies me, actually, about 10,000.
0: Yeah, well, in that case, I reckon less than 5,000, maybe.
1: I think there's only a good handful who dedicate their lives to really testing it for us.
0: Yeah.
1: And the cool thing about science is we all have our special little niches and directions.
0: Sarah Webb, it's been terrific talking with you. Appreciate it.
1: Thanks for having me.
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0: Oh, I don't think there's anything out there, is there? Ted on the Goldie says, Phil, of course there are aliens. They walk amongst us. Just look at our world leaders. Fair point, Ted. Fair point. My texter, who doesn't attach your name, put your name on it, says it's a bold statement saying we're an intelligent population. Yeah. And good point. An interesting chat on trying to find intelligent life. Should we be advertising that we are here? There's no reason other intelligent life will be friendly. Maybe we should keep our heads down. I agree. Yeah. 1-300-800-222 is the number. All right, let's take a break and go Monday night travelling.
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0: Australia's coastline and the flora and fauna that flourish there represent a big tourist opportunity, but it's crucial that we protect this natural resource now and into the future. In Western Australia, the area around Exmouth Gulf was declared a new marine park in late 2025, and it brings with it new protections that should, in theory, keep it protected for generations to come. It's not the easiest site to reach if you want to scratch your remote places travel itch, but the rewards can be remarkable. Travel writer Fleur Banger joins us again. Fleur, good evening to you. Welcome back to Nightlife.
4: Thanks for having me.
0: Great to have you with us too. Australia's got plenty of golf areas. What makes the Exmouth Gulf so particularly special?
4: Well, you've probably heard of a UNESCO World Heritage listed place called the Ningaloo Reef.
0: I have.
4: And yeah, there's a lot of special things there, particularly the whale sharks that come year in, year out. There's humpbacks, there's orcas, turtles, you name it. And the interesting thing is that it's on the western side of the peninsula where Exmouth Town is. Now, if you look to the east, it's like a giant pool sort of embayment, and that is the Gulf. And what people don't realise about this flat treeless expanse that they don't sort of give a second glance to is that a lot of the species that you find on the reef are actually born and reared in the Gulf. And they grow up there and then they come out into the reef. And so if the Gulf wasn't to be protected and it didn't exist, then a lot of what people see on the reef, which is the largest fringing reef in the world, may not be there.
0: Mm. Yes, that's right. It sits to the side of the Ningaloo Marine Park, doesn't it? Which is home to the famous reef, but it's actually more abundant in marine life than the reef itself. due to the, I guess, what, its size as well as the substantial mangrove wetlands around it.

0: Well, it's very calm and the waters are turbid. And so there's a lot of protection for all the species that go there to nurse and to birth and to rear. And there's a lot of critically endangered and endangered species as well. There are giant shovel-nose ray that are critically endangered, as well as sawfish and wedge fishes. And I don't know if you've ever seen any of those, but
1: No.
0: they are so kooky and weird to look at. They're almost like hammerhead sharks in that same sort of way. One looks like it has a shovel on the front of its head, the other one looks like a saw. They are extraordinary, and so little is known about them. So researchers are out there gathering data and observing them and trying to figure out where they do what they do. And all of that happens in the Gulf because it is essentially a nursery for all of those creatures.
1: It took a considerable fight to get it to marine park status, didn't it? Why was that? I mean, the Ningaloo Reef was given World Heritage status back in 2011, but the Gulf was excluded at the time. Why was that? Do you know?
0: Yeah, there were a lot of pressures from a lot of different places, and the government decided to take the Gulf out of the boundary that was presented for World Heritage listing. And it's interesting because when UNESCO decided to inscribe Ningaloo, they actually recommended formally that the Gulf should be included in the future. And that doesn't happen very often. And unfortunately, it is not yet been included. No, none of actions have been taken to make that happen. But the area has been sort of decreed to be a marine park as of late last year. And so there's a lot of hope that that's going to provide significant protection because it covers the entire Gulf area, and then at least 30% of it is going to be preserved by no-catch sanctuary zones that are being figured out at the moment. So that's really good
1: I was going to
0: news.
1: say, does the marine park protection exclude commercial fishing?
0: No, it doesn't. So there's a commercial prawn fishery that operates within the Gulf, and there's obviously a lot of recreational fishes that go through there as well. And so, as you'd understand, there's a lot of concern around what are the new rules going to be and how are people going to be impacted. There are stations as well that back onto the Gulf. And so there's a lot of work being done by the WA Department of Biodiversity, Conservation and Attractions to talk to all those stakeholders over the next year or so. And there's also some cultural mapping happening with the traditional owners that's going to happen as they move forward because First Nations people have got cultural heritage that dates back 40,000 years in the area. So all of that's being weighed up to figure out a way to protect it as part of this new marine park status.
1: Yeah, it's not straightforward to get there, is it? Like everything in Western Australia, like everything in Western Australia, because it is huge and enormous. It's quite a trek to get there, isn't it? If you're driving, it takes forever, doesn't it?
0: Well, from Perth it's 13 hours, so that's a fairly good heft. And if you're coming from Broome, it's nearly the same. It's about 14 hours southeast of Broome, so it's kind of in the middle. And yeah, it's far. I'm not gonna lie, I've driven there before. Last time I went, when I was up there for Australian Geographic, I flew, thankfully, so it was a little bit easier. But
1: So
0: yeah,
1: it's really, it's
0: it's a
1: a 2 or
0: trek.
1: 3 day drive, is it?
0: Yeah, 2 to 3, I suppose. Yeah, I've done it in two, and it's doable. Some people do epic singular days. I wouldn't recommend that. But yeah, 2 to 3. I mean, it's even better if you stop, say, at Nambung National Park and see the pinnacles on the way and maybe spend a night in Kalbarri or maybe two. That's usually what I like to do when I bring my kids. And then keep on going between Kalbarri and Exmouth or Carnarvon. There's not a whole lot to see. It's
1: And
0: pretty.
1: you drive, you go past the Monkey Mia thing, don't you, on the way? Or Monkey Mia,
0: You do go
1: something?
0: past Shark Bay and Monkey Mia, but it's a 130-kilometer one-way diversion off the
1: Oh,
0: road to
1: okay.
0: get there. Yeah.
1: Like everything in Western Australia, it's huge. That's right.
0: Yeah. There's a lot of little peninsulas, like little fingers sticking out the side of the state, and they have really amazing things to see around them, but they take a bit of driving to get to them. So pick one or take your time.
1: So, in practice, it's probably better to fly there, is it? Can you fly?
0: There's an airport called Learmonth,
1: Right.
0: and yeah, it takes flights coming up from Perth. and very easy to fly on up. And then there's hire car places at the airport, and you drive, I don't know what it takes, 10, 15 minutes in to town from there. So that's what I did when I was there. Get a four-wheel drive if you want to go out to the golf.
1: So you can hire a car. You can hire a car, can you?
0: Easy to hire lots of cars.
1: Mm-hmm.
0: So that's what I would tip. And then you can explore the coastline. And if you're just driving out to the reef, you don't really need a four-wheel drive. But like we've been talking about, the Gulf has all these extraordinary treasures that are hidden that are worth exploring.
1: Tell us more about what we do when we get there. We've flown to Exmouth. We've got ourselves a – do we need a four-wheel drive? We do.
0: I think if you go to the Gulf, then yes, a four-wheel drive would be advised. Also, if you want to explore the Cape Range National Park, which is this huge red dirt range that sort of splits one side of Ningaloo Reef from the Gulf, it's got lots of drives through it and really remarkable lookouts over deep canyons. And it can be seen with two-wheel drive on the in the regular tracks, but if you want to get off-road a little bit, then four-wheel drive is the way to go.
1: Mm. So as with lots of things in WA, you need to plan this a bit, don't you? It's not something – I mean, how many days do you think you'd need up there to have a look?
0: Well, I had 5 and I was pretty flat-strapped most of the time. So if you can do a week, I think that that's a really good amount of time. And especially because, you know, depending on when you go, you see lots and lots of things. So March to October is kind of the best time to go. Beautiful weather and the wildlife is just everywhere. So you get the whale sharks, the manta rays and the humpbacks cruising on through. And, you know, you can do the whale shark swim, which is sort of the thing that everyone wants to do. That's between March and June, whereas humpback swimming now has been available for a few years, and you can either swim near them or watch them from the boat between July and November. And then manta rays, of course, are there year round and they're enormous and they swim like belly dancers doing beautiful circles. And that can be delightful to see, particularly between April and July, because that's when the ocean is at its clearest and calmest. So snorkeling then is also tip top that time of year.
1: Mm. Yeah. So because of the difficulties of getting there, I mean, it's not exactly crowded, is it? Or maybe it is.
0: It's very popular with West Australians. They know how incredible it is. And ever since COVID, a lot of people elsewhere discovered how extraordinary it is, because to get to the reef, you don't have to jump on a boat. You literally just swim out from the beach.
1: At Exmouth, you mean?
0: Yeah. Well, so Exmouth Town has a town beach, but to get to the reef, you've got to drive, forget how long it takes, like 20, 25 minutes around the tip of the peninsula. So you're sort of doing an upside down V. And you go around, there's a sort of army base that's shared with the Americans. It's been there since the 60s. So you see lots of radio towers that are nearly 400 metres tall, and there are satellites on the outskirts of town. It's really quite surreal. But you get around the tip.
1: The reef's on the ocean side of the peninsula.
0: Yeah, it's on the open ocean side. Yeah, so if you're pretending to look out to Africa, that's the side it's on.
1: Okay.
0: Whereas the Gulf is on the opposite side, and that is still ocean, but it's more of an embayment, so to speak.
1: Mm. Wow. Okay. Do we have to worry about weather or not?
0: I think going, you know, the nice time of year when it's not too windy and not too hot, you know, that's between March and October, whereas over sort of October to February, summer sort of period, it gets very windy and very hot. So I was there in October not long after the Marine Park was announced, and met Tim Winton, the author, up there, and spent a bit of time. And we tried to get out on the water to see the Gulf from the water, and day after day after day we had to keep rescheduling because it was just too wild and too rough.
1: Right.
0: But I was able to get my hired four-wheel drive and head out to Exmouth Gulf Station, where, you know, you go up to the gate and pay $7.50 to the caretakers, and then they let you through and away you go, and you can clutch the coastline and see all these rare birds that have flown in from Siberia. And you know, stop at the mangroves against the edge of the water, and I just waded into, you know, maybe my knee height, and I saw a little ray in the shallows, and then I watched all these fish jump out of the water. Maybe something was chasing them. I saw reef tip sharks just zooming along. Like, you see so much in these mangrove shallows, and they're like little fingers that stick up through the sand. So that was really spectacular. And there are pelicans around as well. And we went to a different part that was a bit more secluded and muddy, and saw a sea snake. They're quite rare, but it's a sea snake hotspot within the Gulf.
1: That's not, you don't want to get too close to those things, do you? No.
0: I think that it's very unlikely they're going to bite you, and they've got tiny little teeth. So it's always possible, but I wasn't too worried about it.
1: Would you combine it with a trip to Ningaloo? Would that be the way to do it?
0: Absolutely. Yeah. If you're going to go all the way there, you want to do both sides of the reef. Mm. You know, one morning I drove out to the reef very early to, because, you know, in October all the turtles are mating and coming up to lay eggs. And so I went to one of the beaches known for that, and it just was strewn with these giant sea turtles. Some of them were in the water, you know, getting together, and others were fleeing each other, and some were on the sand coming back from a night of egg laying. There were all these, you know, beautiful lines on the sand where you could see the way that they'd kind of tried to flip their way up the sand dune and come back again. So that was just an extraordinary morning to be able to combine looking at the Gulf, you know, from the water and from the land, and then heading out to Ningaloo Reef to see the marine life is kind of a match made in heaven, I would say. But there's one extra thing that I haven't talked about yet that I think everyone should do. If you're going to Exmouth Gulf, you want to see it from the sky, because when you look down, the water is much clearer and you can see all the marine life from above. So I went

0: It is so exciting and so fun. And you can zoom really low, you can zoom really high to get that bird's eye view. And as we were zooming across, we saw a humpback mum and her calf who'd been resting in Exmouth Gulf. And we also saw a leatherback turtle, which is extremely rare. They're the largest turtle in the world. We saw those kooky, wedge fish that I spoke about, with the shovel nose ray and that sort of thing. Saw giant bluebone fish, just thing after thing after thing. It
1: Wow.
0: was so incredible.
1: Fantastic.
0: Yeah.
1: Fantastic. A trip to Exmouth Gulf. All right, with and you combine it with Ningaloo. Fleur Bange has been our guide. Fleur, terrific to talk. Thank you.
0: My pleasure. I hope that people get up there and see it because it is remarkable.
1: Thanks, Fleur.
0: Thank you.
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1: Yes, a couple of people texting too saying, yeah, it's all very well, but Exmouth is very busy and can be expensive too. All right, look, we've got the Mighty Challenge coming up, 1300 800 222. Mighty Challenge is next, 1300 800 222. 25 questions in five categories. Give me a call because lines are free and someone's got to win. It may as well be you.
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11: Hello, this is ABC News with David Rollins. The Productivity Commission is standing by its criticism of the GST system, despite the Prime Minister ruling out changes to Western Australia's deal. Anthony Albanese has reaffirmed his support for the 2018 arrangement, which guarantees WA a minimum share of GST revenue. However, the Commission says the current model has effectively created an unfair two-tiered system. Productivity Commissioner Angela Jackson says the current model undermines the principle that all Australians should have access to similar levels of services.
12: At the moment, what we've got is sort of a two-tiered system, if you like, which is really undermining the fundamental principle that every Australian should be able to rely on a similar level of services from its state government, regardless of where they reside.
11: US President Donald Trump has announced he's increasing tariffs on all imported vehicles, automotive parts and steel to 50% from the start of next January. In a social media post, the president has also again lashed Canada, saying they've been ripping the US off for years and claiming there's a $60 billion US dollar trade deficit between the countries. Last week, negotiations on a US-Canada trade deal broke down, with both nations vowing to impose tariffs on each other's goods. One Nation is insisting its net migration target remains 130,000 after one of its MPs suggested a significantly higher intake. Kaveh Akbari has the details.
13: Farah MP David Farley told ABC's insiders the party will target net migration of 130,000 plus at least 100,000 skilled workers through established visa programs, putting the overall figure closer to Labor. One Nation leader Pauline Hanson and MP Barnaby Joyce have since rejected that interpretation as a mistake. Former Deputy Secretary of Immigration Dr. Abdul Rizvi says some existing migration caps may be unlawful.
14: The current limit that the government applies to partner visas, and the previous government did much the same thing, is, in my view, illegal.
13: The federal government is separately considering changes to skilled and family migration as it works to reduce overall migration numbers.
11: Ukrainian President Volodymyr Zelensky has thanked British Prime Minister Andy Burnham for providing Kyiv access to classified technology to start the production of long-range cruise missiles. Here's Europe correspondent Catherine Diss.
15: The UK, along with the French, signing off on sharing that confidential information, the blueprint, if you like, for the Scalp long-range missile, will go a long way to helping it build that sufficiency. The UK has, for a few years now, been supplying Kyiv with the long-range Storm Shadow, which is the equivalent. That has really changed the trajectory for Ukraine on the battlefield, allowing it to strike targets deep inside Russia, and we've seen a ramping up of those kinds of attacks in recent months.
11: Two men have been charged following

0: raids on the CFMEU's headquarters in Melbourne and five other properties in Victoria. Alexandra Alvaro reports.
1: Five men were arrested after the raids, and now two have been charged as part of an investigation into secret commissions, fraud and drug trafficking. A 36-year-old Churnside Park man has been charged with drug possession, and a 46-year-old Westbury man has been charged with firearm offences. The remaining three were released pending further inquiries. During the raids, police seized four CFMEU registered vehicles and more than a dozen electronic devices. The CFMEU's administration says the union is cooperating with police and will be conducting its own internal investigation. Any staff member found to have engaged in unlawful behaviour will have their employment terminated.
0: Still in Victoria, where police say a car has careened through a pedestrian crossing and into a shopping centre in Melbourne's east in a tragic accident that left a pedestrian in her 20s dead. Michaela Ortolan has the story.
2: Police initially said it was a diner sitting outside a restaurant at Westfield Knox who had died, but later clarified it was a pedestrian who had been mowed down at a zebra crossing before the car rammed into the shop front around 1 p.m. The 51-year-old driver is helping investigators as they work through CCTV and witness accounts to figure out the circumstances surrounding the crash. She was taken to hospital along with her passenger with non-life-threatening injuries. Police don't believe the incident was intentional.
0: That brings us up to date with ABC News. More in 1 hour's time.
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4: The weather forecast for the capital for Tuesday, the 25th day of August. Rain is forecast with up to 25 millimetres possible and light winds becoming northwesterly with a top of 15 degrees. On Wednesday, a shower or two with a top of 18. Cloud clearing on Thursday, heading for 17. Partly cloudy on Friday, a top of 17. 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

0: Yes. Well, hello and how are you? Philip Clark with you on ABC Radio. This is Nightlife and, hey, we're into the third hour of the program. How are you? Thanks for dropping in. It's 6 past midnight Eastern. It's 6 past 10 in WA. In South Australia, in the Northern Territory, it's 24 to midnight. Yeah, right through the Pacific as well. Tuvalu, Fiji and Kiribati, it's 6 minutes past 2 a.m. in the morning. In Queensland, by the way, from midnight till 5 a.m., you could lose your FM signal in Roma, if you're in Roma in Queensland. Could lose your FM because of transmitter issues. And from 2.30 a.m. to 5 a.m. WA time in Esperance, you might lose your AM signal because of maintenance issues. But apart from that, everything else should be just hunky-dory. So you should be getting us loud and clear on broadcast, of course, on your digital radio or on your TV channel 25, or stream us on the website, abc.net.au/nightlife. And listen to us on the ABC Listen app, and you can use that too to search for our podcasts. We've got all of, in fact, that tonight's first hour on hair loss, which we had broadcast before, is also up there as well. So you'll be able to check that out. 1-300-800-222 is the number. Right, the Mighty Challenge is next. Issues of the day coming up in the last hour of the program, including the rental crisis across the country, and then an edition of American Insight with Hayley Channer from the US Study Center about Canada and their. They've, Mark Carney, the Canadian Prime Minister's stood tall against Donald Trump and is going, trading blows tit for tat on tariffs. So we'll find out all that's going as well. But in the meantime, if you're all set and ready, you know what, so am I. Five questions, five categories. Our categories tonight are category number one, islands. Category number two, myths and legends. Category number three, cats. Category number four, notes on a category. And category number five, theme music. All right, islands, myths and legends, cats, notes on a category, theme music. Who's going to kick us off here tonight? Dave from Falconbridge is first up. G'day, Dave. How you doing?
1: Oh, good. How are you, Phil?
0: Not bad, Dave. Yeah, you've been keeping well, have you?
1: You know, the usual health problem.
0: Oh, really? Yeah. Okay, nothing that a good grease and oil change will not sort out, Dave, you think? Oh, no. Oh, you reckon more substantial repairs to the front end are needed?
1: Better get some Valvoline.
0: Oh. Valvoline. Well, Dave, I'm going to leave that to you. If that's your issue, I don't think there's much I can help you with. What do you like here, mate? Islands, myths and legends, cats, theme music, notes on a category.
1: I'll try the theme music, see what that's about.
0: Theme music, question number one. The History of Everything by the Bare Naked Ladies was the theme song to which US sitcom?
1: What was the name of the song?
0: The History of Everything by the Bare Naked Ladies.
1: Well, I don't think it's Friends because I think that's the Catholics. I might try Big Bang Theory with
0: The Big Bang Theory is correct.

0: Hey. Hey, Dave.
1: Good one.
0: Yeah, not bad. Question number two. We're in theme music, and I guess flush with success, you're going to stay there.
1: Oh, yeah, it's a bit risky, but I'll go for it.
0: Paul from Planets had the Big Bang Theory too, so did Harry in the Bay. All right, question number two, theme music. Pink's Soldiers, Pink Soldiers, was the theme song to which Korean Netflix series?
1: Oh. Well, probably wouldn't know because I don't have Netflix, but...
0: I reckon you would have heard of this anyway, Dave.
1: A Korean Netflix series.
0: No good.
1: I don't even think of it.
0: On you, Dave. See ya.
1: Thanks, Phil.
0: Bye. Thanks for having me a crack. 1-300-800-222 is the number. Matt from Holland Park. Hello, Matt.
2: Yeah, g'day. Sorry. How you going?
0: Yeah, I'm pretty good. We're in theme music. Pink Soldiers was the theme song to which Korean Netflix series?
2: I wouldn't know anything about any Korean Netflix series. There was one Korean... No.
0: All right. Okay. We'll leave it then. In that case, John from Broadbeach. G'day, John.
3: G'day, mate. How are you?
0: Not bad. Theme music. Pink Soldiers was the theme song to which Korean Netflix series?
3: Oh, it's got to be Squid Game, mate.
0: It has to be Squid Game.
3: I know.
0: It has to be Squid Game.

0: And so it went. A weirdly compelling show, John. At least the first series was. I don't know about the second one.
1: Yeah, the second one was pretty weird. Yeah. The first one was pretty weird, but
0: Hang on, the first one was pretty weird. That's right.
1: Yeah, I know they were, but the second series just I don't know where that went.
0: I think it was just the idea was great for a first series, and I don't know they could. Where do you take it after that? Where do you, that was the problem, wasn't it?
1: Where's the start?
0: But if you've never seen it, actually, I mean, I'm loath to recommend it, actually, John, because I'm sure it's not everyone's cup of tea. 1-300-800-222. Jane from Homebush had Squid Games. Julie from Werribee, good. Yes, Marty from the Gong, not bad. John from Mitcham. Tracy from Craigmore. Now, John, we're up to question number three. We're in theme music, but you can move if you like now. Islands, myths and legends, cats, notes on the category, or stay here.
1: I'll stay with it, mate.
0: Theme music. Overkill was the very distinctive theme song of which long-running British police drama? Yeah, no, we won't do that. Let's not do that. Come on. Come on, for heaven's sake. Darren from Pheasant's Nest. Hello, Darren.
2: Yeah, how are you?
0: Not bad. Question number three, theme music. Overkill was the distinctive theme song of which long-running British police drama?
2: A long way. Oh, sorry.
0: You still with us? Still with us, Darren?
2: A long-running British police drama. I suck at these general knowledge questions. What was a long-running British police drama?
0: No good?
2: No.
0: All right, mate. Thank you anyway. 1-300-800-222 is the number. Gary from Springwood says, Phil, just a fantastic thought. It's only 5.5 weeks till daylight saving. Looking forward to my curtains fading. Okay. Not everyone looks forward to daylight saving. I do. But not everyone, I know. Not everyone in Australia has daylight saving, as we know. He is looking at you, Queensland. 1-300-800-222. Doesn't make a lot of sense, I would have thought, in the northern parts of Australia. Now, who's been hanging on here? Stuart from Victor Harbour. Hi, Stuart.
3: Phil, g'day. I used to look forward to daylight saving, not anymore, though.
0: No, well, it doesn't make a lot of difference these days, I guess.
3: Oh, that's right. What I could see was a good thing down here.
0: I remember when it first began, because I grew up in Tassie, as everyone knows, and they were the first state in Australia to ever have it.
3: Were they?
0: Yeah. Well, and I remember when they introduced it, but,
3: a long way south,
0: you know, it's a very long way south, so, look, it didn't get dark anyway, and when they introduced daylight saving, hey, never got dark.
3: No. did you like it?
0: Oh, yeah.
3: I can understand what people do it. But in the northern states, getting close to the equator, it doesn't make that much difference, really.
0: Mm. I didn't like it much when I was doing... I used doing breakfast radio shows because, you know, there along would come spring and then there'd be... Like, when you're getting up and going to work, the sky would just be getting light. It's great. Yes. Then along comes daylight saving, bingo, dark again.
3: It's good for you. I really liked it when it was on. Same as you. Just a... I don't know how you know when someone's cheating, Phil, but I guess sometimes you just
0: I do.
3: I just don't get it.
0: I can tell, Stewie.
3: Fair enough, mate.
0: Well, stupid. That's stupid. Why do people do it? It's just dumb.
3: It's some sort of... What are you trying to achieve?
0: What are you trying to achieve? Okay. I know you can look things up.
3: I know.
0: Well, hello.
3: That was a bit odd. But
0: hello. I know you can.
3: It's just very strange. I haven't got any... with my hit rate, I'm not very good. Sometimes I got 5 once. But still, I'm going to go to the bill, Phil.
0: The what?
3: The bill. The long running
0: TV show. Sorry. Overkill was the distinctive theme song of which long running British police drama? You're saying the bill.
3: I just don't know, yeah.
0: Yeah, and you would be correct.

0: Yes, Ray in the Bay makes a good point, Stewie. He says, Ray in the Bay says, Phil, aren't all Pommy Police dramas are long-running, aren't they? I suppose. Almost by...
1: knockouts are good stuff.
0: Yeah, almost by definition. Ruby in Melbourne reckons that season three of Squid Game's worth a watch. It's the final season, so it ties up a lot of storylines. Oh, OK.
1: Is it about squids or what?
0: What? Squid Game?
1: Is it squids?
0: There are no squids in it, as far as... As far as I remember. No. You'd have to look you look far and wide to find a squid.
1: Okay. Well, it was just a... How's your eye, all right? Is it cured?
0: Is it cured?
1: Has it almost mended?
0: No, but it's well on the way. It's going...
1: Can you see all right out of it?
0: Oh, yeah, yeah. I could always see okay.
1: Oh,
0: I could always see. Okay, yeah, there are other issues, but no. It's all going along very nicely. Thanks.
1: It's precious. Hey. It is so precious. Vision.
0: Yeah.
1: I did find it out. Well, I'm glad you got 20/20 vision. It's good.
0: Someone else. Stewie, let me boast.
1: Yeah.
0: Because the orthoptist told me this. Better than.
1: Yeah, I don't know how you can get better than that, but it's pretty good anyway.
0: It's very simple because when you go to the orthoptist, you know how they put the letters up on the wall.
1: Yeah.
0: There's one line of letters. If you can read them, it's 20/20, right? And then the next line of letters, smaller.
1: Yeah.
0: I can read those too.
1: Can you actually really read them at the bottom?
0: Well, how do you think? What did you think I was doing?
1: I just making it up. I can't even see the chart. When I was younger, I could get down to the fourth line because my vision wasn't very good. I just think you're very lucky, Phil, which is good.
0: Hmm.
1: I'll kick on with islands, mate, because I'm making a dog's breakfast.
0: Question.
1: I'm going about it too much.
0: Question number four, Ireland.
1: Yeah, I'll go Ireland.
0: Ireland. Which country's territory includes the greatest number of islands? Which country's territory has the greatest number of islands?
1: I'm going to go to the Philippines, Phil.
0: Not the Philippines.
1: Okay, right.
0: They've got a few, but none. Thank you, Stuart. See you later. 1-300-800-222 is my number. David from Brisbane. Hello, David.
2: Hey, Phil. G'day from sunny Queensland.
0: Sunny Queensland.
2: Good no on. Daylight savings here.
0: Sorry?
2: No daylight savings here.
0: And never will be, Dave.
2: Yeah, that's how we like it, mate.
0: Well, I don't think it makes a lot of sense in far north Queensland, does it?
2: That's the main issue.
0: I mean, I don't know. Maybe it could make some sense in Brisbane, but not in far north Queensland, no.
2: No, not at all. I think it might be Japan.
0: It's not Japan, no.
2: Oh,
0: no.
2: Thanks anyway.
0: Bye-bye. No, it's not Japan. Tom's in Perth. G'day, Tom.
3: G'day, Phil. How you doing?
0: Pretty good. Yep, not bad. Which country's territory includes the greatest number of islands?
3: I'm just going to guess and say Indonesia.
0: It's not Indonesia. No. Sorry, Tom. Thanks, mate. Bye-bye. No. I used to love daylight savings, says my texter, but now I'm old and cranky. Kids play too loud and have too much fun. Never get old and cranky. Come on. Don't let the old cranky bloke in as you get older. That's the resolution I'm trying to stick to. Pete from Lamia says, the bottom line of the eye chart, if you can get there, says made in China. Actually, that's worth remembering, Pete. Thank you. Now, where are we? Mario from Lanier. Hello, Mario. Thanks for waiting on.
4: Hello.
0: Question number four, islands. Which country's territory includes the greatest number of islands?
4: I'll try the Philippines. I don't know.
0: No. Sorry, mate. No, we've had the Philippines, and the Philippines is not correct. Lex in Burra. G'day, Lex.
5: Hi, Philip. Took you off speakerphone, sorry.
0: That's all right. That's all right.
5: I've made notes. I'm not going to answer the questions because I'm going to get them wrong, because I wrote down both Indonesia and the Philippines.
0: Wrong.
5: So my notes are greetings from wet Burra.
0: Mm-hmm.
5: Nursing a sick husband with fluid on his heart, which has thrown us a wee bit.
0: It's no good. No.
5: It's to do with anyway, undiagnosed health problems. Squid Game. I I've never watched the show, but I became addicted to the game show, which is also on Netflix. Two seasons.
0: Oh, yeah. Where, I don't know that one.
5: I think they play for like $1 million or something like that, and it has to come down to the last contestant, and they get shot, but they don't die, obviously.
0: Oh, yeah. You can't, you can't do a spoiler here, Lek. No.
5: Oh, sorry. Okay. So I won't say that. I got one right with Greta, so I'm proud of myself.
0: Tell me, which country's territory includes the greatest number of islands?
5: It has to be somewhere in North America. USA.
0: Not the USA, Lek. No.
5: All right.
0: I hope your husband is resting comfortably.
5: Yeah, it's been a stressful few days.
0: I'm sure it has. Yeah, all right, Lek, thanks. Thanks. Keep in touch.
5: Good night. Bye. Thank you.
0: 1-300-800-222 is my number. All right. Dave's in Perth. G'day, Dave. Hi, Dave.
6: How's things, Phil?
0: Not bad. Yeah.
6: I'm actually in China. I said to your producer that I'm Dave in China tonight.
0: Oh, what are you doing in China, Dave?
6: I'm getting a book printed. As you do.
0: What is this? As you do. What is this? Your family history or something, Dave?
6: I'm a sheep. Well, I used to be a sheep farmer, but my history is not in book printing, but I'm in China getting a book made.
0: Okay. All right. Is it a book about something, or can you spill the details, or is there a press release coming, Dave?
6: I know. It's a book about Western Australia. It's nature, wildlife, apes and everything.
0: Oh, very good. All righty. Did you have to go all the way to China to do it? I mean, couldn't you have done this by email or something, Dave?
6: Yeah. I'm a little bit OCD and I love travelling and going to Singapore and China, and the people here are just lovely. They're just like, I cannot speak a word of Chinese, but everyone is just so nice and accommodating to me.
0: Very good. Very good. All right, Dave. Where are you, in a big city somewhere, or you're in Shanghai, or where are you?
6: Close. I'm in Shenzhen.
0: Oh, okay. Shenzhen, yeah.
6: Oh, this place is massive.
0: It is.
6: Everyone here, like the traffic is so quiet.
0: If they don't make it in Shenzhen, it isn't made.
6: Because all the cars are electric.
0: Yeah. Yep.
6: All of them. There's one or two Mercedes or Audis drive past, and they're noisy because they're like petrol guzzlers.
0: Mm.
6: But everything else is electric.
0: Yeah, I know. It's the future, I can tell you. Hey, tell me, which country's territory includes the greatest number of islands?
6: I've got to get the right Nordic country. Sweden.
0: Sweden is correct, yeah. Sweden has a huge number of islands. It's got over 267,000 islands.
6: There's this little, and I say little because it's not very big, archipelago off the bottom corner of it.
0: Yeah.
6: And there's like that number you said, so many islands in there.
0: Yeah, I know.
6: Yeah.
0: I think I might have had a guest said Argentina or the bottom of Chile down there in Tierra del Fuego, but anyway.
6: If you had asked me 3 months ago, I would have said Indonesia, but yeah.
0: Yeah, that's true. Yeah, no, Sweden has 267,000 islands. John from Shenton Park says, "Greetings, Phil. My ophthalmologist asked me to read the letters on the chart on the wall, and I said, what wall? He instantly prescribed strength 3.5 glasses." Fair enough. Now, Dave, question number 5, what do we want to do here? Stay in islands or you want to move?
6: Oh, no, definitely stay in islands. But be nice to me.
0: Nearly all of the world's lemurs are native to which island?
6: That's Madagascar.
0: Correct, it is. It's Madagascar. Excellent work. We're off and racing here. Islands, staying here?
6: Definitely.
0: Located halfway between Norway and Iceland.
6: Oh, no.
0: The self-governing Faroe Islands are an autonomous territory, or is an autonomous territory, of which country?
6: I'm going to say Scotland, but, yeah.
0: No. It's not Scotland, Dave. No. Good luck with the book. I hope it's printed the right way up.
6: It will be. That's why I'm here, to make sure it is the right way up.
0: See you, Dave. Good luck. Bye-bye. 1-300-800-222. Fitzy in Coogee. G'day, Fitzy.
7: Oh, g'day, Phil. Yeah, cool. Okay, Faroe Islands. I've started taking notes to try to be more like Black, but it's not, I'm not sure it's going to help me.
0: Located halfway between Norway and Iceland, the self-governing Faroe Islands is an autonomous territory of which country?
7: I'll say UK.
0: Sadly, not the UK, mate. No, it's not the UK. Glenn from Frankston. G'day, Glenn.
8: Hello, Phil. How are you?
0: Oh, I'm all right.
8: Been an interesting week since our sides played each other.
0: Since what? Sorry?
8: Since Sydney and Essendon played each other.
0: It has been an interesting week, has it not? Yeah, I know. I went to the game on Sunday myself. I debated whether I'd go, but I did in the end because I thought, oh, well, you know, the blokes in the team who didn't behave other than the Pullman Five deserve support. Oh,
8: They've got their label already, haven't they? They've been called many things, but I like the Pullman Five.
0: The Pullman Five. Well, that's what I'm calling them. Yeah, the Pullman Five. So we'll see. It's so terribly disappointing. It was quite an emotional afternoon, actually, because at the end of the game, a lot of the Swans players were crying.
8: Well, yeah. I think the thing is that it shows that at the end of the day, and I'm not condoning any of the actions.
0: No,
8: they are humans, and we have emotions. And I think Sydney have really done a lot to try to improve how we treat women in sport. And then to have that betrayal from what we have seen so far, it would have been hard to deal with. And I think they've tried to manage it as best as they can since.
0: I think so. I don't know what the Swans do with their brand. You know, they're no dick, it's their blood's culture and all that sort of stuff. I don't know what they do with that. And I don't know what they do with the fact that they were extremely female-friendly outfit, you know. I don't know where they go with all that, but we'll see.
8: It just makes it hard, doesn't it? Like, you look at it and you think, what were they thinking, boy?
0: I know.
8: But anyway.
0: It's absolutely head-scratching, Glenn, but anyway.
8: That said, mate, congratulations on the win. We have a new coach now, so it's all onwards and upwards for the Bombers.
0: Exactly. The Bombers, and I'll tell you what the big success story is, Carlton. Wow, what's going on there?
8: Well, my sister is very happy to spot, winning the Coleman Field Mob.
0: With Charlie Curnow winning the Coleman Medal. Hey, question number six. Located halfway between Norway and Iceland, the self-governing Faroe Islands is an autonomous territory of which country?
8: Is the Queen a former Australian by any chance?
0: You know, I don't answer questions, Glenn. No.
8: Is it Denmark?
0: Correct, it is, yes.
8: Yeah, I thought it might have
0: been. Denmark's in charge of the Faroe Islands. All right, question number seven. We're in Ireland, but we can move, if you like, to myths and legends, cats, theme music, or notes on the category. Up to you.
8: Let's try theme music, please, Phil.
0: Theme music?
8: Yes, please. Yeah.
0: Okay, back to theme music. We have two left here. Who is the only person...
8: Oh, no.
0: There's only one.
8: Okay, thank you.
0: Who's the only person to have sung more than one James Bond theme song?
8: Oh, hang on. I should know. Okay, I'll embarrass myself. I'm going to say Shirley Bassey.
0: Correct. Very good. Yes. Go.

0: No, don't go in. Do not do that.
1: An amazing voice.
0: What an amazing voice, hey?
1: Yeah.
0: Edward from Donnybrook in WA says, reading charts, back in the early 60s in Sydney, I was about to do a test for my learner's permit. My dad suggested that when I was asked to read the bottom line, I should say VCN Blight Government Printer. That's the sort of behaviour, I reckon.
1: I love it when I ask you the question, and you want to go, you want to guess, and then I'll never get, I just went weak when I had to do an update on my glasses, and the guy said, are you guessing? And I went, okay, no, I can't say it. He goes, okay, good answer.
0: Good answer. That's right. Exactly. All righty, question number eight. There's one left in theme music, if you like.
1: I'll attempt to clean it up. Thank you, Phil.
0: Which Italian composer wrote the scores for Cinema Paradiso and The Mission?
1: Yeah, my Italian composer knowledge isn't superb, so I'll be happy with getting a question right about a Nordic island for a change.

0: No idea, mate.
1: No idea.
0: Good luck.
1: Thanks, Glenn.
0: In
1: thanks.
0: A couple of weeks.
1: Yeah, yeah. Thank you. Bye bye. Yeah, well, that's right. The Swannies are in the finals. They are playing two finals matches. They've got the right to play two finals matches. The first one's against Brisbane, so might be out in straight sets. We'll see. 1-300-800-222 is the number. Duncan from Tumbiumbi. G'day, Duncan.
2: Good evening. How are we doing?
1: Not bad. Theme music. Which Italian composer wrote the scores for Cinema Paradiso and The Mission?
2: Look, similar to the last caller, my Italian composer knowledge isn't what it should be. I've got nothing.
1: No,
2: I've got nothing, I'm afraid.
1: No worries, Duncan.
2: I'm going to have to leave it there.
1: Nice to say hello anyway. See ya.
2: Have a good evening. Bye. Thank you. Bye.
1: See ya. 1-300-800-222 is my number. Joanna from Newcastle, I'll come to you. I see you there. Nathan's on the Timor Sea of all places. Hello, Nathan.
3: Yeah, how you going, Phil?
1: Not too bad. You're floating comfortably?
3: Yeah, it's nice, pretty calm out here. We're just on a supply vessel, stuff out, building a gas platform out here. So we're just bringing out supplies and actually just spending the whole 4 weeks out here, standing off. Yeah, so it's pretty good.
1: Oh, really? Out in the Timor Sea. This is not East Timor's gas. This is not the, what is it called, the Sunrise Field? Is that it? No.
3: No, we're sort of north of the Prelude. They're building another gas facility out there. So it's sort of pretty well halfway between sort of the Kimberley and Timor.
1: Oh, okay. All right.
3: Yeah. Northwest.
1: A lot of work in that. They're amazing feats of construction, those things, I must say.
3: Yeah, they certainly are. Yeah.
1: Question number 8, theme music. Which Italian composer wrote the scores for Cinema Paradiso and The Mission?
3: Well, there are two movies I haven't seen, and Italian composers aren't my thing either, so I have to bow out, Phil. But nice talking to you.
1: Okay, thanks, Nathan. That's
3: see ya.
1: Bye-bye. Aussie's doing great and wonderful things. Aussie's doing weird and wonderful things too, isn't it? Out in the middle of the Timor Sea. Matt from Holland Park. G'day, Matt.
4: Yeah, g'day, Phil. How are you?
1: Not bad. Which Italian composer wrote the scores for Cinema Paradiso and The Mission?
4: I wouldn't have a clue, Phil. I'll just go Tony Soprano.
1: He should have, but he didn't. Thank you. Yes. Loretta in Brisbane says, Phil, please, the Swannies won their match on Sunday. We'll well support it because those men who played hadn't done anything wrong. No, and to have laboured hard all season just to have the Pullman Five do that to them. Anyway, 1-300-800-222 is the number. Now, where are we? Justin in Frankston. Hi, Justin.
5: G'day, Phil. I do feel sorry for the Swans, but, you know, Geelong's got a chance in the finals too
1: they
5: as
1: do.
5: Well.
1: Yeah, they do. They do.
5: I think they finished fourth, I think.
1: Now, I have to check that, Justin. Probably.
5: Yeah.
1: I think that's right, actually. Justin, question number 8. Which Italian composer wrote the scores for Cinema Paradiso and The Mission?
5: I'm going to say Tchaikovsky.
1: Not Tchaikovsky. No. Thanks, Justin. Bye-bye. No. Speaking of Italian composers, Joanna in Newcastle. Hi, Joe.
6: Hi, Phil.
1: How are you doing?
6: Hey, my back's not the best, but...
1: What's happened?
6: Just one of those chronic things.
1: Chronic things that's playing up.
6: Yeah. I put a hot water bottle in it because it's cold, you know, and it's nice to have a hot water bottle, and I got a blister from the hot water bottle.
1: Oh, you got a blister from the hot water?
6: Too hot. Silly old me. Anyway.
1: Oh, no. I thought you were about to say that you went to bed with a hot water bottle and then, you know, you have big dramas with hot water bottles, i.e. When they leak.
6: Yeah, they leak.
1: Oh, no. All righty, we're in theme music. Which Italian composer wrote the scores for Cinema Paradiso and The Mission? Given your Italian heritage here, Joanna, you're going to be fine.
6: No, I don't think so, but I'm going to guess at Ennio Morricone.
1: Correct. Yes. Ennio Morricone, not just The Mission and the Cinema Paradiso, but...
6: Oh, lots of other things,
1: Including, didn't he, The Good, the Bad and the Ugly? I think he was... That's a...
6: Oh, gosh. Long time since.
1: If you're ever on a big road trip with a big wide landscape like, you know, the far west of New South Wales or out back in the Northern Territory or in WA, Morricone's Good, the Bad and the Ugly soundtrack is a marvellous road song. But this one from Cinema Paradiso...

0: All right, that's question number 8. So question number 9, Joe, you have no more theme music. So notes on the category islands, myths and legends or cats?
1: I'm going to go crazy and go for cats because I'm hoping there might be a question, but knowing the, you know, deviousness of the quiz master.
0: Devious, I see. Yeah. I'll pass that on to young Patrick. Cats. I shall pass that on. Paddy, you've been called devious. He might not mind that.
1: He might, yes.
0: Question number 9, cats. What word denotes both a type of expensive hand-woven oriental carpet and a popular long-haired cat breed?
1: Persian.
0: Thank you. Correct. A Persian, as in a Persian cat and a Persian rug. Or if you go to a carpet shop, genuine Persian carpets closing down sale.
1: Yes.
0: These shops only are ever closing down. Question number 10.
1: Yeah.
0: Cats.
1: Mm-hmm.
0: Which English comedian wrote and starred in the Netflix cartoon Alley Cats?
1: Oh, what? I don't have Netflix. Oh, it could be anybody. Oh, I'm going to get this wrong. English comedian. Oh. I don't know. David Williams.
0: No, not David Williams. Thanks, Joe. Bye. Okay, bye. See you later. No, they haven't. My texter says, have the Swans players been charged by the police? No, they have not. No, they have not. The police are investigating matters, but they have not charged anybody. 1-300-800-222. Yes, Phil, the good, the bad and the ugly. Spaghetti Westerns, but it was one of the most iconic themes. Yes, the Spaghetti Western thing is a bit kind of odd title, isn't it? Just because they had some Italian staff involved. But some of the best Westerns ever made, surely. Michael from Freshwater, hello.
2: How are you, Phil?
0: Not bad, not bad. Cats, which English comedian wrote and starred in the Netflix cartoon Alley Cats?
2: I have no idea, but before we go any further, I think the authority's saying that has been charged yet. I think we need a bit of compassion for a little while.
0: Oh, yeah. No, I agree with that.
2: Yeah, well, it's...
0: But we could say, Michael, that the Swans Club, having talked to the players and having found out, as far as what they were concerned, what went on, did not feel feel fit for them to continue. So,
2: no, that's fine.
0: In that sense, they have let the team down.
2: Oh, that's for sure. That's where I think the compassion needs to be for the other 20 people in the squad.
0: Oh, totally. Yeah, absolutely. Yeah, I agree with that. Yeah,
2: right. It's sad. Not to worry. Now, I've got to remember the question.
0: Which English comedian wrote and starred in the Netflix cartoon Alley Cats?
2: I don't know. I'd say Rowan Atkinson.
0: Not Rowan Atkinson. So it's not David Williams or not Rowan Atkinson. Thank you, mate. No, not those two. So John in Newcastle. G'day, John.
3: G'day, Phil. How are you?
0: Pretty good. Question number 10. Which English comedian wrote and starred in the Netflix cartoon Alley Cats?
3: Ricky Gervais.
0: Ricky Gervais. Yes, it is. It's Ricky Gervais.
3: I've one of the last callers said I haven't got Netflix, and when I've been looking the last couple of days for something to watch, it kept coming up, Alley Cats, Ricky Gervais.
0: Soft Dog says, tell me again, if no charges have been laid, why can't we talk about it? Well, that's true, Soft Dog. I think everyone's trying to be... fair about everything here. But there's no reason why. Look, that's right. The police have not laid any charges. So, you know, and certainly, as I say, the club has made a decision about the behaviour as far as they're concerned.
3: Oh, well, that might have made the right decision. I'm a Swan supporter too. I think they made the right decision.
0: Of course.
3: The only thing you can do, yeah.
0: Of course. Yep. Bobsled says, Spaghetti Westerns are a thing of the pasta. Thank you. Thank you, Bobsled. Not your best work, Bobsled. Not your best work by any stretch of the imagination. Question number 11. We're in cats. You can stay there or you can move.
3: Oh, my God. Is it myths? You said
0: myths and legends.
3: Myths and legends.
0: Which figure from Greek mythology perished after disobeying his father and flying too close to the sun?
3: What's his name?
0: You know, what's his name? You know, Thingamby Bobbus. No. no.
3: I just had it, I lost it.
0: Joe Blowis. No, no.
3: God, I've lost it. What's his name? There's a song, Goanna, the band Goanna sing a song about it. But I should know. I'll be cut off in a minute, so I'll just say Ithacus.
0: What's your answer?
3: Ithacus.
0: Not correct. John, I know. I know. We have to be very, very, very, very accurate here, don't we? Tracy in Launceston. Hello, Tracy.
4: Good morning, Phil.
0: Question number 11. We're in myths and legends. Which figure from Greek mythology perished after disobeying his father and flying too close to the sun?
4: Icarus.
0: Correct. Icarus. Not.
4: Sorry, John.
0: Not Ithacus, but Icarus. I know. He knew it. He just couldn't get it out. Yeah. 1-300-800-222 is the number. Okay, question number 12. We're in myths and legends. You can move if you like.
4: May I go back to cats, please?
0: Back to cats it is. Which famous English scientist is credited with the invention of the cat flap? Someone had to invent it, Tracy.
4: Was it Charles Darwin?
0: That's not bad, but I can see where you're going with that.
4: Yeah, yeah.
0: But
4: I've heard this before. No, it's
0: not correct. But thanks for knocking Charles Darwin out of the ring. See ya.
4: Thanks. See you. Bye bye.
0: Bye bye. 1-300-800-222. Ray from Yeronga. G'day, Ray.
5: Hello, Phil.
0: Which famous English scientist is credited with the invention of the cat flap?
5: I reckon it's Isaac Newton.
0: Correct, it is, yes. It's Sir Isaac Newton. The greatest scientist the world ever produced.
5: Mm.
0: I just said that.
5: I've been taking a few notes. I was just going to ask if the mellification, is that only preserving things in honey?
0: It is.
5: Is that mainly humans or... people or something, or
0: not preserving people in honey? No,
5: wasn't it mummification type of thing?
0: Oh well, I don't know. Maybe. I mean, I don't know whether the ancient Egyptians used honey in preserving. Maybe they did. I don't. I don't know their particular potions. Right.
5: No, I read up about it. They ate honey until they just secreted honey, and then they committed suicide. Basically, got sealed in honey.
0: Wow.
5: For 100 years.
0: Ray, let's move on.
5: Yeah.
0: Bobsled's tried to improve his work. He said the answer is Isaac Newton. That's a bit better, Bobsled.
5: Well, I thought the Egyptians invented the cat flap. That's what I was...
0: All right, let's go. We can stay with cats if you like.
5: All right. What else is there? Sorry,
0: myths and legends, islands, notes on a category.
5: I better go back to islands, I think.
0: Okay, islands it is. Which island is home to 8% of the world's glaciers?
5: We'll have to go Iceland.
0: Not Iceland. It should be, Ray, but it's not. Sorry. Elizabeth says, hi, everyone's talking about the players. No one's talking about the poor women. What about the her? I feel compassion. So, well, agreed, Elizabeth. I don't think it's fair to say no one's talking about them. 1-300-800-222 is the number. John from Newcastle says, didn't Mrs. Slocum invent it? No. Yes, indeed. Maybe. Goran from Wollongong. G'day, Goran.
6: Hey, how you going?
0: Not bad. Question 13. Myth. We're in islands. Which island's home to 8% of the world's glaciers? It's not Iceland.
6: I'm thinking Canada.
0: It's not Canada. No, sorry. Thank you. No, not Canada. What about Mark from Westcast? G'day, Mark.
7: Hey.
0: Hi. Which island's home to 8% of the world's glaciers?
7: I was afraid I'd come up on this one. What were the guesses so far?
0: It's not Iceland. It's not Canada.
7: Not Iceland, it's not Canada. Greenland?
0: Correct. Ooh. Yes, it is. It's Greenland, yes. Donald Trump's gone quiet on Greenland. What's happened there? Is it?
7: Oh, he's got a bit on his plate.
0: I suppose.
7: Lots of hamburgers, mostly. That's right.
0: That's right. Ah, dear. That's right. I was reading today that he's put on, what is it, 10 or 15 kilograms? He's well. Yeah, he's over 100. He's over 100 kgs. He's over 100 kgs. So
7: he's a big. He's a big man. Apparently, he's quite commanding when he walks into the room.
0: He's tall. Yeah, he's a big, big. He's a big unit, as it were.
7: Yeah.
0: All right. Question 14. We're in islands. You can. There's one left in islands, if you like.
7: Let's try and clear it out. Yeah.
0: The Vatu. Is the currency of which country?
7: I'm guessing it's somewhere in Polynesia. And is it Fiji?
0: Not Fiji, Mark, no.
7: Bugger. Thank you.
0: See ya, bye-bye. 1-300-800-222 is the number. Where are we? Sorry, Trev from Croydon Park. You've been waiting there a long time. So appreciate that. Sorry, Trev. How are you?
8: That's okay, mate. And it's not sort of incompatible to have the thing in perspective that the people we should be worrying about are the victims, but it's not incompatible with still taking account of. Well, there's all sorts of
0: knock-on effects. This thing has implications at all possible levels, and of course, there is concern and compassion and feeling for victims, but also for all of the other people that are affected by this, and that is a lot. That's a lot.
8: Because it was very early apparent that the remaining team members are really filthy on the.
0: Why wouldn't you be?
8: And the person I was feeling really sorry for was our recent acquisition, Charlie Turner.
0: Yep.
8: Because he must have been wondering, what the hell have I got myself into?
0: Yeah, particularly, that's right, he had a great last game and also won the Coleman Medal for the leading goal kicker of the year too, so he's had a really successful season.
8: Yeah. I'm unable to go to games these days because of physical disability. Because I saw it on the TV, and it looked like everyone was aware there was a situation, as Planet America says, and all sort of rose to the occasion beautifully.
0: There was a lot. I was at the ground. There was a lot of emotion. A lot of emotion there. Including, I mean, particularly amongst the spectators, you know. A lot of hugs, all that. All right.
8: And,
0: So question number 14 we're up to. Islands is the category. The Vatu is the currency of which country? The country is?
8: Vanuatu.
0: Correct, yes. The Vatu is the currency of Vanuatu. Very good. All right, that's it for question 14. Question number 15, we've got myths and legends, no more islands. So myths and legends, cats, notes on the category.
8: Yes, nobody's been curious or silly enough to wonder what notes on a category is all about. So I'll give it a go.
0: Notes on a category, question number 15. Which common office supply was created following a failed attempt to develop an ultra-strong adhesive at the 3M company? Which common office supply was created following a failed attempt to develop an ultra-strong adhesive at the 3M company?
8: Sticky tape.
0: Not sticky tape.
8: Okay.
0: Thanks, Trev. See ya. Not sticky tape. Bob from Greenacre. G'day, Bob.
9: G'day, Phil. I've found the questions all quite hard. I think I might have this one. I usually sneak one in. I think it might be super glue.
0: Oh, no, it's not super glue. Sorry, Bob. No, not super glue. Sorry about that. Karen from Altona. Hi, Karen.
10: Hello.
0: Question 15.
10: I don't know about this one, but I'll say blue tack.
0: Not blue tack, no. All right, we've pretty much exhausted everything else, isn't it? There's only really one, I think probably one thing left. Jane in Hawthorne's got it. Yes, Joyce has got it. Harry in the Bay's got it. Who else? Sam in Thornley. No, you had blue tack. It's not blue tack. Jeff at Hornsby. 1-300-800-222 is the number. We're up to question 15. Which common office supply was created following a failed attempt to develop an ultra-strong adhesive at the 3M company? Latif in West Brunswick. G'day, Latif.
11: Oh, hello. Good morning.
0: Morning.
11: Look, I sent you text about Ennio Morricone. Mm. I knew that. Right in the beginning, straight away, I saw him in Adelaide Festival, actually.
0: All right.
11: At the football, oval.
0: Yeah, okay.
11: Yeah, 10 years ago or so. And
0: what's the answer here, also, Latif?
11: Pardon?
0: Yeah, sorry, I'm saying what's the answer to our question?
11: Oh, and also, I just texted you just then,
0: mm-hmm.
11: humorously, that Sydney Swans let down the Swans at Albert Park Lake, South Melbourne.
0: Well, that much is true again, Latif. That's true.
11: Yeah. Well, anyway, are the Scotch Guard? The answer is Scotch Guard.
0: No, sorry, Latif. It's not Scotch Guard. Ian from Dover in Tassie. G'day, Ian.
12: Good morning, Phil.
0: Good morning. Which common office supply was created following a failed attempt to develop an ultra strong adhesive at the 3M company?
12: Sounds logically it might be sticky notes.
0: That's it. Well, what are they called?
12: Sticky notes, sticky notepads.
0: I'm going to give it to you because I know you know what it is. They're called Post-it notes, actually.
12: Post-it notes, that's right.
0: That's the brand name, yeah. All right.
12: When they were thrown around the office, they were called sticky notes.
0: Oh, that's right. I'm sure that they're that's right. One of my texters says, I met the inventor when he visited Taiwan back in the 90s. Okay. John from Nitcham had it. Steve from Wardyallock had it. Jane from Mudgee also caught it sticky notes. Ed from Perth says, the stapler. Which common office supply was created following a failed attempt to develop an ultra-strong adhesive? The stapler. Yes, well, that's not a bad answer. Now, Ian, we're up to question 16. We're yes. notes on the category, if you like, or you can stay. You can move to cats. Or myths and legends?
12: Myths and legends. I'd like to fail early and get to bed.
0: Which English singer shares her name with the mythical first queen of Carthage?
12: Mythical. It's making noises to fill up the radio space.
0: Mm-hmm. They're radio type noises.
12: Oh, they're radio type noises, yes. I don't know. I'll say Sinead O'Connor.
0: Not Sinead O'Connor. Thanks, Ian. Bedtime.
12: Thank you.
0: See ya. Well, 1-300-800-222 is the number. Jason from Greenvale. G'day, Jason.
13: G'day.
0: Question 16. Which English singer shares her name with the mythical first queen of

0: No. Thank you. No, no, it's not Adele. Sharon from Ballarat. G'day, Sharon.
1: Hello.
0: What do you reckon?
1: Hi. I'm really more expert on stationery because I've got Ballarat's largest collection of private stationery at home.
0: Oh, okay. Which English singer shares her name with the mythical first queen of Carthage?
1: Spookily, because I love this singer and I've got all the chill out albums that she's on. It has to be Dido, I
0: think. Yes,
1: say.
0: It has Dido. It is.
1: Yeah.
0: Exactly right. All right, thank you. Sharon, I'll tell you what, we've just got to go to the news. I'll put you on hold. We'll come back to you. But that is correct. We're up to question number 17. We'll take answers to the remaining questions straight after the latest news.
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0: this is ABC News with David Rowlands. Prime Minister Anthony Albanese says the 2018 GST deal has always had his support, while indicating he has no desire to change it. Earlier this month, the Productivity Commission, in its interim review, said the 2018 GST deal that guarantees a 75% floor was a costly mistake that has consistently benefited Western Australia. Anthony Albanese said around the time of the report, WA would get its fair share of the GST. He's now provided clear reassurance that he supports the 2018 arrangement and always has.
1: The floor was put there for a reason. The floor had our support from opposition, and it has had my support in government. The proof is in the pudding. It is still there.
0: Federal Liberal MP Andrew Hastie has publicly split with his Western Australian colleagues over how the party should fight One Nation in this weekend's secret Harbour State by-election. WA Liberal leader Basil Zemplis has said Labor losing the seat would still represent a victory for his party, even if One Nation wins it. Mr. Hastie has rejected that strategy, saying the Liberals should fight to win every race and never signal otherwise to the electorate.
2: I don't accept this idea that a win for One Nation is a win for the Liberal Party. We're fighting for our lives, and we should be fighting for every single vote in Secret Harbour. Well, Basil Zemplis said that, you know, a win for One Nation would be an opportunity. I don't see that at all. I think we should be fighting to win in every contest we enter, or we shouldn't enter the contest.
0: Queensland Premier David Crisafulli has vowed to stand his ground at a National Cabinet meeting this week in opposing rules which would require data centres to be filled by renewable energy only. Here's state political reporter Laura Lavelle.
3: Queensland's Premier believes the federal government's proposed national energy and water standards for AI data centres will backfire. Under the plan, data centre operators would be forced to underwrite or supply their own power from renewable sources and minimise water consumption. David Crisafulli believes it'll deter investment and in turn drive up energy prices.
4: Why would you shut the door and say that it can only be one form of energy? That just, to me, smacks of ideology.
3: On Wednesday, the federal government is expected to settle its rules during a national cabinet meeting, but David Crisafulli has vowed to stand his ground.
0: A conservationist responding to major fires in Indonesia says the growing presence of peatlands in the country is contributing to the rising regularity and intensity of blazes. On Sunday, authorities arrested more than 70 people suspected of starting some of the fires burning across the country. The blazes have been driven by an intensifying El Nino pattern and a prolonged dry season, generating dense smoke that has crossed into Malaysia. Dr. Kamel Liano Sanchez, CEO of the Natural Rehabilitation Initiative, says more agricultural land is an aggravating factor.
5: We have peatlands, and the peat tends to burn underneath, and that's what is causing so much smoke haze that is now affecting other countries, and those fires are very difficult to stop.
0: New Zealand's Prime Minister has introduced legislation to ban children under 16 from using major social media platforms. Christopher Luxon says companies including Instagram, TikTok, Snapchat and Facebook –

0: take reasonable steps to verify users' ages or face fines of up to 10% of global revenue. Mr. Luxon says the move is aimed at reducing harm to young people's mental health, sleep and education. However, two of his coalition partners oppose the bill, and it's not expected to reach a vote before New Zealand's November election. Back home in WA, police are investigating a serious assault in a southern outer suburb of Perth, which left two men with stab wounds. Brianna Shepherd has the details.
1: Around 2:30 this morning, police were called to a home in Warnbra to reports four people wearing face masks and armed with weapons had forced entry. Officers arrived to find a man in his 40s with stab wounds to his chest and stomach. Another man in his 50s was found in the home with a stab wound to his lower back. Both men suffered non-life-threatening injuries. Investigators have linked the incident to a previous disturbance at the same home on Saturday night when several people allegedly tried to gain entry before causing damage to the property.
0: This is ABC News.
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3: The weather forecast for the capital for Tuesday, the 25th day of August. Rain is forecast with up to 25 millimetres possible and light winds becoming northwesterly with a top of 15 degrees. On Wednesday, a shower or two with a top of 18. Cloud clearing on Thursday, heading for 17. Partly cloudy on Friday, a top of 17. 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

0: Yes, well, hello, and how are you? Philip Clark with you on ABC Radio. This is Nightlife, and we are into the last hour of the program. How are you? I hope you are well. We've got a few things to fix up. We'll do that in a moment, but it's 1:06 Eastern, last hour of the program. It's 11:06 in WA, 11:24 in South Australia and the Territory. If you're in Esperance, by the way, from 2:30 to 5, you might lose your AM signal because of maintenance on transmitters. And in Roma in Queensland, you might have lost your FM signal because of maintenance on transmitters. But the rest of the country should be just fine. All right, coming up in the program, I've got to have a chat a bit later on in our edition of American Insight with Hayley Channer about Canada. Canada's really sticky at the United States at the moment over reciprocal tariffs and the US-Canadian trade relationship in the eyes of many observers is in something of a crisis. Someone's got to blink here because they've both put very punitive tariffs on each other. Mark Carney, the Canadian Prime Minister's not blinking. Will Donald Trump? Anyway, we'll talk some more about that in this hour. Issues of the day too. Well, there's plenty of things around, aren't they? Including the rental crisis. Have you seen the new figures on how much it costs to rent a thing and how much of a wage you need to pay to even afford an average rental? We'll talk some more about that in this hour as well. But we have first up, though, to finish up a little thing that we call
1: the Mighty Challenge.
0: Sharon from Ballarat was up on deck. Hi, Sharon. Welcome back.
2: Hi. I just fell asleep for a little while.
0: That's all right.
2: While there was no news.
0: That's all right.
2: And I'm having trouble keeping my eyes open.
0: Hey, we're in Myths and Legends. You can stay there if you like, or otherwise move to Cats, or you could go to Notes on the Category.
2: What is Notes on the Category?
0: Well, you can't ask me. You could choose it if you want.
2: Oh, you're not allowed to ask that question at all.
0: Well, you can't ask me any questions. You can, Sharon, but I don't answer them, that's all.
2: Oh, by the way, can I ask you a very quick question that's to do? I sent in some text and I'm a bit confused. I'm thinking that was that pre-recorded another time, that the specialist who you were interviewing?
0: Oh, yes.
2: I'm so sorry. Can you apologise to your producer that I'd sent in a few texts?
0: No worries.
2: Because I thought it was live.
0: No, that's okay. It was
2: most annoying.
0: Yep. No worries. Now, Sharon, what do you want to do here?
2: So it's Cats or...
0: Cats, Myths and Legends or Notes on the Category?
2: I'm torn between Cats and Legends. I don't know what to do. Can you pick for me?
0: No, I can't.
2: Oh, okay. I'll go for Legends.
0: Myths and Legends. In Egyptian myth, the snake god Apep attacks Ra's boat and tries to prevent which daily event?
2: Oh, my God. I thought I knew every single Egyptian thing. I'll have to guess for that. A daily event. Okay, he stops someone from having their breakfast.
0: Not someone having their breakfast. No, Sharon. No, he didn't. All righty. Leonie from Cairns. Hi, Leonie. There's lines free if you want to grab one. 1-300-800-222. G'day, Leonie.
3: Hi, Phil. How are you?
0: Not bad. In Egyptian myth, the snake god Apep attacks Ra's boat and tries to prevent which daily event?
3: Would it be midday?
0: Not midday, no.
3: Phil?
0: Yes.
3: I would have had a much better day if my day had started out with the good, the bad and the ugly. The first song I heard on the radio this morning was I Don't Like Mondays. And I know people think it's a jaunty song about, you know, not wanting to go back to work, but you probably know the background.

0: So there you go, Leanne. Just cheer up.
1: Thank you, Bill.
0: That's all right. See you. Bye. Here's the good theme from The Good, the Bad and the Ugly. All righty. There are lines free. Grab one. Janet from Caulfield, hello.
2: Oh, hi, Phil. Has the question on Carthage been answered?
0: Yes, it has.
2: Oh.
0: The mythical first queen of Carthage was Dido.
2: Yes, I knew that from my Latin days.
0: Now, we're still in myths and legends. In Egyptian myth, the snake god Apep attacks Ra's boat and tries to prevent which daily event?
2: Sunrise?
0: Correct. The sunrise. Yes. The sunrise. Question number 18. We're in myths and legends. You can move to cats or notes on a category.
2: Cats, please.
0: Cats it is. What's Garfield the cat's favourite food?
2: Fish?
0: No, not fish. It ought to be.
2: Okay.
0: Thank you, Pi. No, it ought to be fish, but no. Garfield the cat has a favourite food. What is it? Tony from Ballarat. G'day, Tony.
3: G'day, Phil. I rang up for daily event. I thought I might be in the tides.
0: Oh, the daily event, the tides. Yeah, no, it was sunrise. Ra. See, the clue there was Ra, wasn't it? The god of the sun.
3: Oh, I thought, yeah.
0: What do you reckon about this one? What's Garfield the cat's favourite food?
3: Mice.
0: No. No. Thank you, Tony. Bye. See you, mate. No, it's not mice. 1-300-800-222. Someone got an answer for us here. There are some lines free, and as I say, you will get through. Ian from Browley says, was that the Liberal Party's theme song? The Good, the Bad and the Ugly. Ian, thank you. Jane from Mudgee, no, that's nearly correct. Gee, you've got some weird, wonderful foods here. Pearl from Darwin will know the answer. G'day, Pearl.
4: I'm not sure, Phil, but I think it might be lasagna.
0: Correct. Yes, it is. I knew you would know it. Yes. Garfield the cat's favourite food is lasagna.
4: Can I give a shout-out to Leonie from Cairns, please?
0: Yeah, of course you can.
4: Hey, Leonie.
0: Hey, Leonie. Yes, I don't know whether cats... Do cats like lasagna? I don't know. I've never...
4: I don't know. I've never tried them with it.
0: I had a pet cat years and years and years ago. Well, it was more my partner's cat than I... It was my cat, if you know what I mean. Question number 19. One left in cats. Otherwise, it's myths and legends or notes on the category.
4: Oh, gosh. Not keen on any. Let's go with notes on the category then. Please.
0: Notes on a category. All right. Which Russian author and which Russian author and dissident wrote the 1964 novella Notes from Underground?
4: No, I don't know.
0: No good.
4: Nope,
0: thanks,
4: thank
0: Pearl.
4: You.
0: See ya. Bye bye. We're going to grab a Russian author, I guess, don't we? Ray from Embleton in Perth. G'day, Ray.
5: Hi.
0: Which Russian author and dissident wrote the 1964 novella Notes from Underground?
5: I think it was Solzhenitsyn.
0: Not Solzhenitsyn, no, but thank you. No, not Solzhenitsyn. A reasonable stab, though. Hayley and Roselle. Hi, Hayley.
6: Hi, how are you?
0: No, but not bad. Which Russian author and dissident wrote the 1964 novella Notes from Underground?
6: Bizarrely, I've heard of this, but I don't know how to pronounce his name. It's Dostoevsky.
0: Fyodor Dostoevsky, correct. All right, question number 20. Are we in notes on the category? You can stay there or you can move to cats or myths and legends.
6: Let's just keep on notes.
0: Notes on a category. Which 2006 movie stars Judi Dench and Cate Blanchett as teachers at a comprehensive school in London?
6: Oh, I know this, but I can't think of the name. I can't pull it.
0: Thanks, Hayley.
6: Thank you.
0: Bye. Thank you. Leslie's from Japaret in Victoria. G'day, Leslie.
7: How are you doing, Phil?
0: Not bad. Which 2006 movie stars Judi Dench and Cate Blanchett as teachers at a comprehensive school in London?
7: I have no idea, so I'll just say The Substitute.
0: Not The Substitute, no. Thank you. Shannon from Caboolture. Lines free if you want to grab one. There are lines free. You will get straight through. G'day, Shannon.
1: No, I have no idea on this movie, Phil. I hope you're well, though.
0: Yes, no, I am well. I am well, Shannon. Yes, everything is coming together perfectly well. Yep.
1: I'm very good. Oh, that's good. All right. No, sorry, can't help you.
0: No worries. Thank you. Bye. 1-300-800-222. Whose is the number? Which 2006 movie stars Judy Dench and Cate Blanchett as teachers at a comprehensive school in London? Annette in Perth's got it. Who else? My dog loves ravioli with her dinner. Okay. Lloyd in Northcote says the Melbourne Central Shopping Centre now has a Garfield-themed cafe that serves multiple lasagna options. Baronia from Adelaide's got the right answer here. Who's got Kay from Bunbury? Do you know the answer here, Kay? What are we after? Which 2006 movie stars Judy Dench and Cate Blanchett?
1: I can't remember, but it was Garfield's food lasagna.
0: Correct, it was.
1: Oh, yeah, but that was a while ago. Look, I can picture it. Can't think of it, Phil. Okay. Sorry.
0: Thanks. No worries. Who's going to help me out here? Kerry from Kangaroo Point. Hello.
8: Yes, in my category, Phil.
0: But what are we after?
8: Notes on a Scandal.
0: Correct. Notes.
8: Great. It's a very, very good film.
0: Notes on, well, with Judy Dench and Cate Blanchett, it would be, wouldn't it?
8: Yeah.

0: Yes, theme music from Philip Glass. All right, Kerry, question number 21. We're approaching the end here. Notes on a category, if you like, or we could go cats, or we could go myths and legends.
1: Oh, no, just stick to the one we're in. Thanks, Phil.
0: All right. In music, we're in notes on a category. Don't worry. Don't panic yet. In music, which note has a name that means half short in Latin?
1: No, Phil. No idea.
0: No good? Thanks. Okie doke. I can probably have a guess at it, I would think. Felix from Windsor had the right answer. Danny from Ballarat in Victoria. G'day, Danny.
2: Oh, hi, Phil.
0: In music, which note has a name that means half short in Latin?
2: No, I'm not going to get it. But can I just tell you something? Going back when we're talking about tea towels.
0: Oh, yeah. Mm.
2: A lot of older ladies crochet these double tea towels with a button, and you actually hang that on the thing on the oven, and that is your actual, that's what you use for wiping your hands.
0: Wiping your
2: you
0: hands.
2: Don't use anything else. No,
0: oh,
2: you buy them at fairs and stuff.
0: Okay. Yeah. That would be a very useful thing.
2: Yeah, no, I knew a lot of answers tonight, but
0: not
2: no.
0: This one.
2: I'm stuck. Sorry.
0: No worries, Danny. Thank you. Who knows it? Michael from Chester Hill. Hi, Michael.
3: Oh, good evening. Or good morning, I should say.
0: In music, which note has a name that means half short in Latin?
3: Well, it's an odd one because it's actually a long note, if I'm correct, and I'm pretty sure I am. But before I go on to say, can I just say...
0: tell me what the answer is first.
3: All right. Well, I believe it's semi-brief.
0: Correct. It is. It's a semi-brief, yes.
3: Yeah, even though, in fact, semi-briefs are one of the longer notes.
0: We've only got four left here, one in notes on the category and two in myths and legends, one in cats.
3: Well, I'll make a choice, but I just quickly do want to say my feelings are also with all of the Swan supporters, and I know how terrible this is, but I'm just wondering, has anybody contemplated that this seems a little bit fishy? And it could the kind of thing that organised crime could be.
0: Yeah, let's not go there, Michael.
3: Let's move on. What are the categories?
0: Notes on a category, cats, myths and legends.
3: I'll try and look at myths and legends.
0: Myths and legends. In Greek mythology, what two animals are combined to make the griffin?
3: This thing's a half bird, half something. I think it's something with a beak. I'm not sure if it might be an eagle and a lion.
0: Correct. It is. An eagle and a lion. Yes, it is. Yeah. Question 23. Dave from Northmead says, Phil, on the subject of myths and legends, I only recently learned that Albert Einstein was a real person. Up until now, I always thought he was a theoretical physicist.
3: I believe not some bad. Of physicists not. Also think that.
0: Not bad. Not bad, Dave.
3: Oh, he's maybe an alien, who knows?
0: Three left, one in myths and legends, one in cats, one in notes on the category.
3: I'll stick with the myths and legends.
0: Which Australian mammal is named after a mythological half-woman, half-snake?
3: Wow. Well, there's only one or two mythological animals that I can think of. I don't know. There's something, the name escapes me, hang on. It's not a drop bear, it's not something begins with Y, I'm sure of it. It's not Yeti, I'm not going to think of it in time. I hope I've given somebody a hint.
0: Thanks, Michael. Bye-bye. See you later at 1-300-800-222. Jim in Campbelltown's got the right answer here. That's good, yes. What about Rachel in Kilmore? G'day, Rachel.
4: Hi there. Is that an echidna?
0: Correct, it is. It's an echidna, yes. Two left here, one in cats, one in notes on the category.
4: Cats, thanks.
0: Cats. In the Harry Potter books... Who owns Crookshanks the cat?
4: Oh, gosh. This is a pure guess. I'll say Hedrick.
0: Not Hedrick. No. Sorry, Rachel. Bye. Yeah. No, we've only got two left here. Who wants to grab it? Questions 24 and 25. One in cats in the Harry Potter books. Who owns Crookshanks the cat? Notes on the category. We've got one left in that. 1-300-800-222. There are lines free. Uh-huh. Sam and Thornley says, was it a Yowie? No, it wasn't a Yowie. Oh, that's the wiper. No, it wasn't. Who in the Harry Potter books, who owns Crookshanks the cat? 1-300-800-222. Only two questions left in the Mighty Challenge. Who is going to take it off tonight? Where are we? Paul from Plainlands. No, that's not right. Babs in Ringwood. That's not right. What about Jack in Perth? Hi, Jack.
5: Hello. How are you?
0: Pretty good. In the Harry Potter books, who owns Crookshanks the cat?
5: Is that Hermione?
0: Yes, it
5: Granger?
0: Is. It is. It's Hermione. Hermione Granger. Very good. All right. That's it for cats. So we.

0: We have got ourselves, well, it's taken a bit, but we've got ourselves, we've got ourselves to the end here, so.
1: That's a long drum roll.
0: Notes on a category. Question 25. Which movie won Best Kiss at the 2005 MTV Movie Awards?
1: Well, if we're going by notes, I assume it's going to be The Notebook.
0: Very good. Very good, Jack. Yes, it was. If we're going with notes, I would assume it's The Notebook. One of the mushiest movies ever made, Jack, but a lot of people liked it. But so good on you. All right, mate. Well done. I'll put you on hold and we'll get some details from you. That was very nicely answered indeed. Jane from Homebush had Hermione Granger. Good on you, yes. Babs in Ringwood said, oh, no, Hermione Granger. Yes, it was. Frank from Mount Evelyn had The Notebook. Annette in Perth had The Notebook. The Titanic, no, it wasn't. Oh, Best Kiss. I'm trying to remember. I suppose there was a good kiss in that. Yes, the Notebook. Who else had the right answer here? Karen from Mullumbimby had Severus Snape. No, it wasn't. It was Hermione's cat. All right, good. 1-300-800-222. Mary from Bundanoon says, very much enjoying Phil's show tonight. Less banter, less music, totally on track, despite all the callers who want to chat. Well, that's part of the point of it as well, isn't it? Congratulations. Thank you, Mary. Appreciate it. And thanks, everyone, for playing.
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0: I'm going to have a chat very shortly with Hayley Channer, who's from the US Study Centre in an edition of American Insight. But first up, though, let's hear this, I think, absolutely beautiful song from Joan Armatrading.

0: Yeah, love and affection, Joan Armatrading. I think just perfections. As usual, some people don't like it. That's okay. That's the whole debate about music. Thank you. Love and Affection, one of my all-time favourites, long-lost thing. Somebody doesn't like it, doesn't sign their name. That's okay. Greg from Wonthaggi says, morning, Phil, once again. Enjoying a great show. Now, don't do a Trevor on us. Keep up the fantastic job you're doing. Well, Greg, you know, with all fairness to Trev, he had put in, I think, in all fairness, don't you reckon? Now, bobsled's been stung into action after my, I think, slight lack of enthusiasm over his pasta joke. But bobsled's contribution since then have been pretty good, including his latest. The kiss scene in Titanic went down well. Not bad, Bob. That's very good. Dave from Northmead's been, Dave in Northmead, probably level pegging with bobsled for the Albert Einstein one. That's not bad. I always thought Albert Einstein, I didn't realise Albert Einstein was human. I thought he was a theoretical physicist. Not bad. Robin says, Phil, definitely sitting back in the Chesterfield and chilling out, scotch in hand, of course. Yes, Morgan, beautiful choice, Phil, a truly gorgeous song. I think so. Some tremendous work, Joan Armatrading. I'm sure I've mentioned this before, but Joan Armatrading is a highly talented musician. And one afternoon I was in the car listening, I was driving up the top of the mountain. I was listening to classic, you know, classic FM on the radio for something different. And hey presto, the presenter says, by the way, Joan Armatrading's written a symphony. And I thought, what? Because she's a clever musician. And hey presto, she has. And they played the symphony as well. So I thought, well, that's an achievement. That's an achievement. Someone said you could have played Down to Zero. Yeah, Down to Zero, and also Drop the Pilot. I do play these things from time to time because I really, really, really love them. One, play Aussie music, says my text. Oh, yeah, well, it's okay. We do that too. 1-300-800-222 is the number. Shelley in Gippsland. Hey, one of my fave songs, Love and Affection. Steppin' Out's my favourite Joan Armatrading album. Yeah, I think so too. Danny from Gippsland, South Gippsland, says, I'm testing. Is this coming through? Yes, Danny from South Gippsland. It is. It is coming through. All righty. Now, what are we going to do? Hayley Channer is my next guest. Hayley Channer is director of the Economic Security Program at the US Study Center. And I thought we would talk to her and have an edition of American Insight about particularly what's going on in Canada. The US is about to announce fresh sanctions on Iran. Latest breaking news out of America tonight is that they are about to announce, they say, the greatest economic slapdown on Iran since D-Day, they say. So we shall see but what happens there. But in the meantime, of course, there's a trade war that's broken out between the US and Canada. And that's got implications, you would think for others as well. We've heard no more news about Anthony Albanese's, after the aftermath of Anthony Albanese's phone call with the US President Donald Trump, have we, about whether or not Mr. Trump is going to release or give us some relief on those tariffs. I haven't heard anything more. But Hayley Channer's got some very interesting stories about what's going on with Canada. So let's do that, an edition of American Insight.
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0: All right, time for another edition of American Insight. I'm

0: Yes, well, tariff wars appear to be back, at least across North America. Last week, US-Canada trade talks broke down and Washington levied 50% tariffs on a range of goods. The Canadian Prime Minister, Mark Carney, who's still riding pretty high in Canadian public opinion polls, elected last year on a platform to resist Donald Trump's declared aim to make the country the 51st state, responded with a speech announcing truly reciprocal tariffs. There'll be one-for-one retaliation with 50% levies and tariffs targeting the US steel and dairy industries, and they'll take effect on September the 8th, according to Mark Carney. Now, US President Donald Trump then hit out on his social media platform to claim Canada wants the benefits of being a US state without being one, and accusing Canada of charging American farmers for many years massive amounts of tariffs. US Transport Secretary Sean Duffy, speaking here on Fox News, says that Canada should return to the negotiating table.
1: We want fairness for the American worker. And some of our best friends are the worst offenders that treat us the worst. And the fact that we provide their security for them, I mean, they take advantage of us. I think President Trump was the first one to go, you know what, that's not the kind of relationship that friends should have.
0: Well, domestically, new polling shows that some 76% of Canadians support their Prime Minister's decision to break off US trade talks and to fight fire with fire on the tariff front. Other recent polling shows that most Canadians no longer trust the United States. Well, joining us tonight for American Insight is Hayley Channer. Hayley's Director of the Economic Security Program at the US Study Centre at the University of Sydney. Hayley, good evening to you. Welcome to Nightlife.
2: Thank you so much.
0: Well, it's a real standoff now. Here we go. Is Canada to, well, riff on their favourite winter sport, is Canada on thin ice here, or is it their only alternative?
2: Well, it's funny you should say that, because I think that Canadian ice hockey gear is one of the things that are going to be tariffed by the United States. So ice hockey is really being brought into this tariff war. I mean, Canada really is stuck because it is so trade exposed to the United States.
0: Yeah, totally. Yeah.
2: I mean, there's 70 to 75% of Canada's exports go south of the border, and that is a significant amount of its exports. I mean, people often talk about Australia being very trade exposed to China. Well, in comparison to Canada, 30% of our exports go to China. So Canada is hugely trade exposed, which is partly why it's trying to diversify its exports. But that takes a lot of time.
0: Yes, Mark Carney's, I mean, he came to the prime ministership, didn't he, untested. He wasn't a politician. He was a banker. Drafted into the prime ministership, and there was some thought that, well, maybe let's see how he goes as a politician, but he seems to have learnt the craft and Canadians are taking to him, aren't they?
2: Well, he's been very good in terms of his media engagements. I mean, when you think back a couple of months, he was in Davos giving a speech where he talked about middle power agency.
0: Yeah.
2: He said that, you know, middle powers needed to get off the menu and find coalitions of willing, like-minded partners. And that really did appeal to Canadians, because they were offended by what President

0: President Trump had said about Canada being the 51st state. I even heard, going back to ice hockey, that between Canada and the US, that the Canadian fans booed the US, which would be the equivalent of New Zealand booing Australia in a rugby league match. So the reason that Prime Minister Carney is so popular now is because he looks as though he is standing up for Canada at this point to all costs. But I think what we'll see is if the tariffs remain in place, these sort of 50% tariffs on $20 billion of Canadian goods, you know, that's sort of 5% of Canada's exports to the US. That means that those Canadian companies are going to have less sales in the US. And when that starts biting the average Canadian, that's when maybe Prime Minister Carney's popularity will start to quiver.
1: Although, based on history with these tariff decisions from Donald Trump, they don't tend to last that long. Do they? I mean, they're either struck down in the courts or Donald Trump himself changes them. I mean, witness the tariffs on China for a start.
0: I mean, that's exactly right. That's why, I mean, we've still got 2 weeks until the 8th of September, which is the deadline for negotiations to restart. So it's possible that there's a backroom deal done in the next 2 weeks that dials the pressure down. But President Trump needs to be seen to have had a win in some way. So a lot of world leaders are wondering how they can give President Trump off-ramps so that he can save face. But if you're in a democracy like Canada or Australia, you don't want to lose face to your domestic public either. So Mark Carney is really in a difficult position because concessions would look bad and be bad for him politically.
1: Yeah, Canada's, I mean, we often compare ourselves to Canada, don't we? We're both middle powers. But Canada's also pursuing a strategy that includes deepening its partnership with China. Of course, a strategy that Australia has long pursued. This is a choice that sits in direct tension with the imperatives of staying anchored inside the North American orbit, isn't it? Are they concerned about what they might see as the drift of a North American power into, an Asian-Chinese orbit?
0: I think President Trump and the US administration generally were very annoyed with Canada lifting tariffs on, or almost all tariffs on, Chinese electric vehicles coming into Canada. So originally Canada was protecting its automotive industry by putting tariffs similar to the US and similar to Europe on Chinese EVs. Earlier this year, Mark Carney, he took most of those tariffs off, and he's actually now inviting Chinese investment into Canadian car manufacturers so that there'll be joint ventures. Now, that's a pretty risky strategy in itself because other countries in our own region, like Indonesia, have followed a similar pattern where they will open up their industry to Chinese investment. Indonesia did it with its nickel smelters. And the end result wasn't that Indonesian nickel smelters got rich. It was that China ended up owning a lot of those nickel smelters. So it is a risky strategy, Canada opening up its EV sector to China. But it's trying to put quotas on Chinese EVs to protect some Canadian manufacturers. It's just very difficult because has in the past been a lot of forced technology transfer, or China will demand that in order for Canada to sell its EVs to China, that those Canadian companies give up some of their IP. So it's a dangerous strategy, but Canada is looking for all options because, like I said, when you're, 75% dependent on the United States, you do have to look for other options. And in Australia's case, we are looking to diversify away from China, but we're also finding it very difficult because China is buying the majority of our iron ore, gas and coal.
1: Yes, indeed. We have to be concerned. I mean, well, I don't know whether we should be concerned with the US-Australia relationship as present. Last week, of course, the Prime Minister proclaimed that it had a great conversation with Donald Trump. This is our Anthony Albanese. He'd made a fresh plea for Australia to be given relief from so-called Trump's tariffs, and said the US president had agreed to consider the request. This is after Donald Trump, of course, slapped an increased 12.5% tariff on Australia. Mr. Albanese said, "I've asked him to consider giving us relief from any of that. How might that

0: play out? And how do we, what do we make of this phone call that was apparently so chummy, Hayley?
1: Yeah, look, unfortunately, I don't think that Australians should keep our hopes up, because I can't see a way that Australia gets an exemption over other countries. I mean, when the US Supreme Court struck down President Trump's IEEPA tariffs earlier this year, the US then found other ways where it had more legal backing to put other tariffs on countries. And that's why we see this new 12.5% rather than 10% on Australian.
0: Won't they in turn be struck down, Hayley?
1: Well, because this is a different basis for this, this is on forced labour, there are more protections for the administration to pursue this without them being struck down, because essentially they were punishing countries that didn't have the same type of forced labour bans as the United States does. So even though Australia has got a very strong track record of trying to prohibit forced labour, countries like the UK, for example, got the lower 10%. So it was more a mechanism to bring tariffs back up rather than a reflection of how strongly countries are protecting against forced labour.
0: Of course, and of course, it's just an artifice, isn't it? I mean, it's just it's just a total joke, quite frankly. So you think that it's, that despite the chumminess of the phone call, that it's not going to make much difference?
1: No, I think if President Trump were to give any exemption to one country, you'd have 30 other countries asking for the same exemption. I mean, Australia, we, you know, have a trade deficit with the United States. We're importing a lot more from the US than we're selling to them. And if we can't get an exemption, no other country is going to get one. I mean,
0: doesn't make a lot of difference to us in a way, Hayley, does it? Because that's right. I mean, we have a trade deficit with them. You know, we're not selling that much to the US that it makes a difference, does it?
1: No, that's right. The bigger problem is the trade war, not between the US and Canada, but between the US and China.
0: Yeah.
1: When you've got the world's two largest economies locked in this sort of AI competition and, you know, competition over China's overcapacity and intellectual property theft, when you've got those two economies, which are, you know, China's our biggest trading partner, US is our biggest source of foreign direct investment, that's going to have the bigger impact on Australian economy. And, I mean, US actions around Strait of Hormuz and Iran, that's going to have more economic and is already having bigger economic impacts on Australia because of the cost of petrol.
0: Yep. Hayley Chan is with us, Director of the Economic Security Program at the US Study Centre at the University of Sydney, for this edition of American Insight. Hayley, we're getting a new US ambassador. This is not necessarily something to be enthused about. I don't know, really, is it? I mean, we're getting him. His name is David Bratt. He has a PhD in economics, apparently, although others have characterised him as a Tea Party conservative. In other words, he's a real MAGA type. What do we know about him, or what do you think he's going to be like, or does it matter?
1: Look, I think ambassadors very much do matter. I remember, you know, when Australia's had a particular ambassador from Japan in Australia, they can be very effective at pushing governments closer.
0: Mm-hmm.
1: They can also have the other impact of not having a large impact. So, I mean, it really is personality dependent. I mean, imagine what the Canadian ambassador to the US is going through right now. They do really matter. And I mean, even we saw Foreign Minister Penny Wong bringing in the Iranian ambassador for addressing down, the Israeli ambassador for addressing down. So they do matter. And Australia has had few American ambassadors in recent years. There's been very long gaps in between ambassadors, sometimes 18 months without having an ambassador. Partly, I think that's a bit of complacency on the United States part. They see Australia as a close ally, and so there's not a lot of urgency in recruiting and having a, you know, confirmed ambassador. But can I just plug a USSC report on who is David Bratt, the incoming ambassador? Because one of the very funny quotes from it is that one of the reasons that US ambassadors might not want to be, you know, come here is because they have to live in Canberra. So maybe if it was a Sydney posting, we'd have a lot more ambassadors coming through the country. But, yeah, I mean, in terms of Ambassador Bratt, he does have a PhD in economics. We know he is very interested in the critical minerals issue that Australia and the US are looking at. He used to be a free market advocate, but he has accepted

0: accepted that tariffs are important in a targeted way. So I'm not sure if that's him conceding to President Trump's tariff agenda or whether he genuinely believes that a targeted tariff regime is the best thing. But it is important to have a US ambassador here to keep the relationship moving forward. And there's so many policy areas that require careful, close attention, things like AUKUS, but also things like energy and minerals that require somebody to advocate for solutions on both sides to get more progress made in areas that are really urgent for both countries.
1: Just finally, the Iran situation. I'm amused by your remarks about having to live in Canberra. It ain't that bad. I must say they should be let
0: Look,
1: know.
0: this time of year, I can't agree with you. I used to live there for 11 years, and I really appreciate the 24 degrees in Sydney today.
1: Now, Haley, to the Iran situation, the US Israel war with Iran, the Pakistani Chief of Defense Forces is traveling to Iran to try and reopen negotiations between Tehran and the United States. This is as Pakistan continues its not unlikely but surprising role as a mediator here. His visit comes as Washington says it's prepared to unveil more economic sanctions against Iran, and Iran in turn has vowed to shut down all oil exports from the Gulf. Well, they're not shooting at each other, Haley. That's something, but they're also not talking, are they? Why?
0: Well, negotiations have broken down with Iran, and President Trump has been carrying on a lot of the negotiations in public through his Truth Social posts. I mean, it's a very difficult situation for the US to bring to a conclusion because, in many ways, this works in Iran's favor.
1: They have no real interest, probably, in doing much about it, do they? I mean, although the embargo, the trade blockade has got to be hurting them, surely.
0: The United States? Look,
1: I mean
0: Iran.
1: the US embargo of Iran and the so on, that's got to be hurting Iran. So they've got that interest in sort of trying to broker a solution, haven't they?
0: Look, I think when you have regimes like the Iranian regime, they don't have the same concerns as a democratic country. So suffering of individual people doesn't rank as highly as it would here because they're not democratically elected. Also, I wonder if Iran is similar to Russia in the sense that some of the population would accept that there's a constant rivalry with the United States and a sense of nationalism in putting up with some of this. But I mean, the Iranian people will be suffering, and it's unfortunate that they're not considered more in this. But I'm very surprised that this conflict has gone on for as long as it
1: It has,
0: has. I imagined it would wind up within a couple of months, but Iran has discovered that it is has this amazing choke point that it can now leverage. It can even charge levies to travel through the Strait of Hormuz. And the worst part is that it doesn't need to do very much to keep the strait closed because you can't, companies can't afford the shipping and insurance costs, and the number of attacks that there have been on Singaporean ships, on UAE ships, there are no ships transiting the Strait of Hormuz now. So it is obviously it's an issue, an urgent issue for the United States, but the US is not as impacted by oil transit through the Strait of Hormuz, not like Asia is, for instance. Asia relies 70% of its gas comes from the Strait of Hormuz, so we are acutely vulnerable. Whereas the US is the largest, LNG exporter in the world, and it doesn't get as much of its oil from that Strait of Hormuz. So economically, it is not as concerned, but politically, I think the US has lost a lot of face in this conflict.
1: Yes, indeed. Are we looking at an oil shortage and therefore a fuel shortage crisis heading our way?
0: Well, the last couple of months, the way that we've coped is through reserves. Countries have released
1: That's right.
0: their reserves, emergency stockpiles. I mean, also China, for instance, it really cut down its requirement for oil. So there's some novel ways that countries are going about dealing with the crisis. But if it doesn't open up within the next couple of weeks, I mean, Australians can expect what they've expected for the last couple of months, which is that diesel and petrol and jet fuel prices will increase. And because gas fuels the whole economy, prices of everything, you know, are likely to increase as companies pass on the extra costs. I mean, the US military has facilitated the transit of a small number of oil tankers through the southern part of the strait near mm-hmm. Oman, mm-hmm. but that is not the same as 100 ships passing through the strait every day.
1: No.
0: So it is definitely going to have an impact. I mean, our government has, you know, reduced the fuel excise, but that's come back on now. So there's only so much that the Australian government can do to soften the blow. And ultimately, yes, the prices are going to go up. I mean, I also think about things like the debt that we'll have to pay due to the COVID years. So it's unfortunate to say, but I think prices will be more expensive for Australian consumers and everyone should just save up.
1: All right, Hayley, terrific to talk. Appreciate your time. Thank you.
0: My pleasure.
1: Hayley Channer is the Director of the Economic Security Program at the US Study Centre at the University of Sydney.

0: Yes. Well, we'll have another edition of American Insight next week. Interesting. Hayley was, I thought, very interesting. John of Coburg. John, if you're still listening, thank you for that. I'm very pleased to give a shout-out to your brother, Dean, of Ballarat. Sorry to hear the news. John says, can you please give a shout-out to my brother, Dean, of Ballarat, who passed away on the weekend? He was an avid listener, and he would tell my dad and the rest of the family, sometimes to their chagrin, whenever you would read my texts on air. Well, I enjoy your texts, John. I think they're often thoughtful and worth reading too. So thank you. Keep them coming too. And sorry to hear the news about your brother Dean. So condolences to you and the rest of the family as well. But good on you, Dean. Good on you for listening. And thanks. Well, I hope if there's some way, you probably still are listening up there. But thanks anyway. All right, that's about it for me. I've got to get out of here.
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0: But Francis Leach is going to take over, and you know he's a lot better anyway. Hello, Francis.
3: Lushing, don't say such things,
0: come
3: Philip.
0: On,
3: how are you?
0: You know you are. You can't just sort of sit there and hide your bushel, as it were.
3: I've never been accused of hiding my bushel, Philip.
0: I think actually, no, hang on, you got to hide. No, it's hiding your light, not the bushel. That's right.
3: No wonder I got it wrong. Hey, I got into trouble.
0: What's doing, Francis?
3: Plenty, of course, our four quiz coming up in the next little while. Some playful topics. We're going to do disasters, and you remember them. Geography, of course, testing people's geography, and some great quotes. A segment called Don't Quote Me, three questions of famous quotes that people, they're all Australian too, people have said. We'll play some audio and you've got to identify who it was that came out with those eye-popping comments.
0: Oh, yeah.
3: And I love a bit of wordplay, word language play for all the pedants out there who are big on their spelling and the grammar, which isn't me. A lot of I don't know about you, Philip, but when I was at school and doing exams and writing essays, there was a lot of red pen involved in the corrections.
0: No, there wouldn't.
3: Leach, the ideas were good.
0: Leach would have been top of the class.
3: The ideas were good.
0: Leach, come out the front.
3: The grammar were terrible.
0: Put your essay up on the blackboard, everybody. Go and study it. That's how you do it.
3: Did you like writing essays?
0: Yeah, I did.
3: I did too. Isn't that a terrible thing for us to admit?
0: Well, someone had to like them. I even liked Latin homework. How about that? How bad's that?
3: What is even that?
0: What is that? That's right.
3: Was that's pre-Vatican II. Now we're giving ourselves up.
0: Yeah. I thought it was good fun. There were many things I didn't like, but you know.
3: Are we just revealing?

0: show for you. Tomorrow night I'm talking with George Megalogenis, by the way, about his new analysis of Australia. It's very, very interesting. So that's in our first hour. So let's do that tomorrow. Here's the news.
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3: ABC News with David Rollins. The Kremlin has reacted strongly to the UK and France's announcement that they would provide blueprints for long-range cruise missiles to Ukraine. Here's Europe correspondent Catherine Diss.
4: They have said that the decision adds more fuel to the fire and is being regarded as extremely negative. The Kremlin spokesperson Dmitry Peskov says that Britain is a participant in this war on Ukraine's side and accused London of doing everything it can to prevent progress towards an eventual peace deal. But like everything that we hear from the Kremlin, we have to take it with a pinch of salt, and this is a lot of propaganda. They're again trying to paint Ukraine and its Western allies as the aggressor here, when Russia is in fact the one that invaded Ukraine 4.5 years ago.
3: Federal Liberal MP Andrew Hastie says One Nation's candidates have been more honest about its migration numbers than the party leadership is willing to admit. Farah One Nation MP David Farley told insiders on the weekend that the party wanted net overseas migration of 130,000 plus at least 100,000 skilled workers, before Pauline Hanson and Barnaby Joyce said he'd made a mistake. Mr Hastie says that Mr Farley's comments showed he was honest and willing to expose the reality behind One Nation's headline target.
5: I think David Farley is a regional leader. He's a decent fellow. I've met him a couple of times. And I think he would have been offended by James Ashby essentially mocking his, what I thought, thoughtful contribution on Insiders yesterday. I was grateful that David Farley was more honest about the numbers, and it shows that he's got a good brain.
3: New data shows first home buyers are increasingly taking out loans, defying an overall trend showing property sales flatlining in the nation's major markets. Mortgage broking business Loan Market has found that first home buyers are the only cohort applying for more loans than they were in June. It suggests the federal government's changes to negative gearing and capital gains tax concessions to help first home buyers could be working. Chief executive of the property financing firm 13X, Peter Esso, says first home buyers now feel like the sentiment has swung in their favour.
6: I think the policy to date has been quite well managed. There has been a lot of sentiment around the investor side, a lot of noise around the negative gearing. I think they could have been worse. And I think investors are deterred by policy, but also by interest rates.
3: Authorities in China are investigating reports that formaldehyde is being used by producers to preserve the freshness of cabbages. With more on this story, here's China correspondent Alison Horn.
7: Food safety is taken incredibly seriously, given there have been so many scandals over the years. And this has come to light not necessarily from authorities, but from a citizen investigator who went around farms testing or trying to test and figure out whether or not the food that is coming off farms is safe in China. He went to the biggest cabbage producing region in China, Hebei. And while he was there, he noticed that they were dipping the cabbages from the ground into some sort of bucket.
3: Another black market peptide user has suffered liver damage, with doctors concerned a possible contaminated batch might be to blame. National Health Equity reporter Caitlin Gibran has more.
8: Seven people have now been hospitalised in Victoria with severe liver failure after using a counterfeit of the weight loss peptide retatrutide. Doctors have told the ABC a contaminated batch of unapproved peptides may be behind the liver damage cases. The Therapeutic Goods Administration is also worried about a cluster of liver failure patients, warning consumers that black market retatrutide is a counterfeit product. The TGA says it's particularly concerned that adolescents are injecting unapproved peptides that are being promoted on social media.
3: A $32 billion data centre has been proposed for Queensland's Western Downs near Dalby. amid growing concerns.

0: Turn over the sector's water and energy use. The Western Downs Digital Park would be built about 250 kilometres northwest of Brisbane and is expected to become the largest facility of its kind in Australia. The developer says it would rely largely on air cooling and alternative water sources, but the project would still require substantial power and water during construction and operation. That's a taste of the latest ABC News.
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2: The weather forecast for the capital for Tuesday, the 25th day of August. Rain is forecast with up to 25 millimetres possible and light winds becoming northwesterly with a top of 15 degrees. On Wednesday, a shower or two with a top of 18, cloud clearing on Thursday heading for 17, partly cloudy on Friday, a top of 17. 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
7: G'day. Hello, Tuesday. Hello, everybody. Hope you're well, and I hope you can hang with me for the next few hours here on ABC Radio Overnights. Plenty to look forward to, including a chat with one of my musical heroes, a fellow by the name of John Wardle. But I knew him back as a young teenager as Jar Wobble, and he was a bass player extraordinaire in a band called Public Image Limited. Which was the band that Johnny Rotten of the Sex Pistols formed after the Pistols broke up and made this incredible array of post-punk wild dub tunes, which sort of set the template for contemporary music for 25 years to come. And we're going to talk to John or Jar in a little while about his new project, which he's made with his kids. And it's a lot of fun, but it's like me meeting one of my heroes. It's going to be good fun. We're going to do that. We're also going to be talking about World Water Week, which is this week. And as our planet's climate changes and evolves and challenges us in ways we've never seen before, the use, storage and protection of water is becoming an increasingly important issue, not only for the strategic issues around water security, but just in our own daily lives, about how much water we use, how much water we're able to save, and what the cost of water is going to be. So we'll have that conversation in a little while. But, of course, we have our four quiz too, which we're going to do right now. And I need you. I need you to call me. 1-300-800-222. 1-300-800-222 to play the four quiz this morning. Or you can also text through 0437-774-774. Now, we have for you a couple of interesting topics. Disasters through time. Events you'll remember for all the most horrific reasons, but we'll ask you a few questions about those. Geography, we'll test your geography. Don't quote me. I've got three outstanding quotes from three very different Australians that were eye-popping at the time, and I'll play the audio and you've got to tell me who was saying what, and words and language. That's our four topic set for today. You answer three, you go into the prize pool, and you might walk away with the coveted and much sought after ABC Overnight's quiz fridge magnet. But you need to hit the phones to play. 1-300-800-222, 1-300-800-222, or you can get on the text message and send it 0437-774-774 if you want to be involved. And it's always good fun to play. If you answer three, you go into the prize pool and you can brag to your friends about being a winner on the program. It's 8 minutes past two on the east coast of Australia. It's 22 to two in South Australia and the Northern Territory, 8 past midnight in Perth. And before we do the quiz, another Q Queen and a crazy little thing.

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0: And it's time for the four quiz. That's you taking on the four different topics and getting your three questions in the bank, going into the prize pool and walking away with the fridge magnet. But you need to call to play. 1-300-800-222 is the number. Pick up the phone and punch in those digits, or you can also text 0437-774-774. If you want to be part of the action, you can send through your messages there as well. And Justin's in Frankston. He's our first player today. Hello, are you, Justin?
2: Good, man. I just sent you a picture of two fish I caught with two hooks on my fishing rod.
0: Where were you?
2: I was at Mornington Pier. I caught three little leather jackets.
0: Oh, nice. Did you throw them back?
2: Yeah, I had to. They were only little. They were only like juveniles.
0: Yeah, you got to put them back. Got to put them back. Unless they're big enough to eat. I guess that's the cover.
2: Oh, definitely. Yeah, yeah. And that's the first time I've actually caught three fish in one day.
0: There you go. Congratulations.
2: Yeah, yeah. I put an extra hook on. I thought, you know, I'll try my luck. And what do you know? I caught two fish with the one line.
0: There you go. Now, mate, what do you want to start with? Which topic do you want to go to first? Disasters? Geography? Don't quote me for some eye-popping quotes from a very different cohort of Australians. Or words and language?
2: Well, I'm not going to try geography because that was my worst one. So let's try disasters.
0: Okay, disasters it is. Now, I need you to listen to this bit of audio. It was 1986 when this disaster occurred. Have a listen to this.
2: I wasn't born.
0: Yeah, sorry, you weren't born?
2: I wasn't even born, no. I was born 87.
0: Oh, well, you still might know this because it was very famous at the time. Have a listen to it, and you've got to tell me what disaster it refers to. Have a listen.
3: Engines at 65%, three engines running normally, three good fuel cells, three good APUs. Engines throttling up, three engines now at 104%.
4: Go with throttle up.
5: Roger, go with throttle up.
6: It happened just over 1 minute into flight.
3: 1 minute, 15 seconds, velocity 2,900 feet per second, altitude 9 nautical miles, downrange distance 7 nautical miles. We have a report from the flight dynamics officer that the vehicle has exploded. Flight director confirms that. We are looking at checking with the recovery forces to see what can be done at this point.
0: It was shocking. It happened live on television, and it was international news. Justin, do you know what it was?
2: I remember that one. That was the spacecraft Discovery disaster.
0: No, it wasn't Discovery, but you're in the right territory, but that was a little later. But thank you for playing.
2: Thanks, man. Enjoy your night.
0: You too, mate. Thank you for playing. 1-300-800-222 if you know, as we head to Stuart in Victor Harbour. Hello, Stuart.
7: Francis, g'day. How you doing?

0: I'm well. It was 1986. It was January.
1: I was really born by then.
0: Yes. Do you remember what it was?
1: Was it the Columbia disaster?
0: No, it wasn't Columbia.
1: The teacher was aboard. It's a NASA. Need another 7 astronauts.
0: Yeah, it was, but it was a different space shuttle. It was the Columbia one happened later, and the Columbia space shuttle disaster closed down the space shuttle program. But this was a previous one in 1986, Stuart. So we'll say goodbye, and we'll talk to you again soon, mate. Thank you for playing. 1-300-800-222 is the number to play. Jane in Mudgee knows what it is, as does Chris in Northern Rivers. Thanks for sending it through, and also Maria. Well done. Trev in Surfers Paradise. How are you, Trev?
2: Oh, hello, Francis.
0: How are you this morning?
2: I'm good. You brought back some bad memories when I was working for Telstra and we all got into the office in the morning and we just were, what the hell happened? We'd seen it on the news and all that. It was Challenger.
0: It was. It was a space shuttle Challenger on the 28th of January 1986, and all seven crew members, including the school teacher, Christy McAuliffe, who was on board as the first civilian to attempt to fly into space, lost their lives in that disaster. Well done, Trev. Excellent work straight up. One from one. Where do you want to go next? We can do geography. We can have a go. Don't quote me. Some of my favourite eye-popping quotes from a rather strange mix of Australians. Or you can do words and language.
2: Oh, let's do don't quote me.
0: Okay. I played with Maddie, my producer, tonight in the studio before we came on to choose this one as our favourite quotes. And we both were rolling around the floor laughing. This is 2008. This is a young Australian in the suburbs of Melbourne who caused a national outrage for throwing a massive party that shut down his suburb and then refused to apologise for it. Have a listen to this audio and tell me if you remember his name.
3: What were you thinking?
4: I wasn't really.
3: Did your parents say you could have a party?
4: No.
3: Why did you?
4: I don't know, it was just a get-together with a couple mates at first and then we thought we might as well just have a bit of a party and then it sort of just got out of hand and...
3: 500 people turned up, the air wing of the police force, the dog squad, your neighbours' cars were being destroyed. What have your parents had to say?
4: I haven't really talked to them because every time they call, I don't answer.
3: Take off those glasses and apologise to everybody that you frightened, to the police who were forced to retreat and whose cars have been damaged, and to the community who have had to pay for this. Take off your glasses and apologise to us.
4: I'll say sorry, but I'm not taking off my glasses.
3: Why not?
4: Because they're famous.
3: Because your glasses are famous.
4: Yeah.
3: Why are your glasses famous?
4: I don't know. Everyone likes them, so I don't know. I'm not taking off.
0: Wow. I'm not taking my glasses off. They're famous, Trev. Who was that young man in 2008?
2: There's a lot of people who wouldn't take their glasses off. But, look, I remember this guy, the big yellow glasses.
0: That's it.
2: And there are a lot of white-bred people who go, "You're bad." And he's going, "Yeah, I'm just doing what you were doing 20 years ago, having fun." I don't know what Corey is doing now, but I hope he actually had that creative spark to go on and do something, because he was annoying, but he had something.
0: Corey Worthington, you're right. It was Corey.
2: Yeah, I didn't know his last name.
0: No,
2: I'm
0: I was
2: sorry.
0: Going to allow. I was
2: I
0: going
2: didn't
0: to
2: look at him that closely. No. Yeah.
0: People knew him as Corey. It was Corey Worthington. I don't know what Corey's up to now, but, yeah, I hope he's still got those yellow sunglasses.
2: I hope he rings in and said, "Yeah, I've written a book and done podcasts and I'm got a chair on the United Nations."
0: Yeah.
2: But I doubt it.
0: Yeah, that's a long shot. Might be a bit of a long shot. Okay, you got two down. So you need to go now for words and language or geography to get into the prize pool, Trev. What are you going to do?
2: Let's go geography.
0: Geography, okay. Which type of boot shares its name with a world capital city of around 500,000 people? Which type of boot shares its name with a world capital city of around 500,000 people who live there?
2: Look, I thought about boots.
5: I found this on the web for I'm half one.
2: Are you there?
0: Yes, mate.

0: I am.
1: I thought about boots and I thought about cities, capital cities.
0: Yes.
1: Most capital cities have a million people or more, unless you're in New Zealand.
0: What's the answer, Trev?
1: I think it's a Wellington boot.
0: It is a Wellington. Willies. It is a Wellington boot. Well done. You are into the prize pool. Well played. We'll talk to you again soon.
1: It's been fantastic. I hope I'm allowed to talk to you tomorrow night, and I hope you're allowed to talk to me.
0: We'll see how we go. Thanks, mate. Thanks for playing. Talk soon. 1-300-800-222 to play the four quiz. Trev's into the prize pool. Will Rob join him? He's our next contestant here this morning. Hello, Rob.
2: Good morning, Francis. How are you?
0: How's your morning been so far?
2: We haven't seen a lot of it yet.
0: Fair enough. Well, I'm glad you could spend a little bit with. What's keeping you up into these wee hours?
2: I've got cabin fever, Francis. I had a little bit of surgery 4 weeks ago and I'm not allowed to drive for 6 weeks and it's driving me batty.
0: Oh, dear.
2: I can't do anything that I want to do.
0: Are you able to walk or...?
2: Walking, yes. It's a long way to walk from here, though.
0: Fair enough. Well, how much longer have you got before you can get out on the open road again?
2: About 2 weeks.
0: Oh, okay, deep breath, Rob. Deep breath. Eyes on the prize. It'll be better when you're free and you're recovered. Anyway, let's take your mind off it by putting you through the four quiz. So our four topics are disasters, geography, don't quote me, which is some eye-popping quotes, as you heard there about from Corey Worthington, words and language.
2: Let's go with geography first, please, Francis.
0: Okay, geography first. Name the two states in the United States that begin with the letter V.
2: We would have Virginia.
0: Correct.
2: And which other one?
0: The letter V.
2: The letter V.
0: 50 or so to choose from.
2: Yeah, that's right. Yeah, 49 more chances.
0: Virginia is one. What's the other one that starts with a V? Any idea, Rob?
2: No, I should know it, but I don't.
0: My friend. Well, we will talk to you again in the next day or two, no doubt, and hang in there with your recovery.
2: Good on you. Thanks, Francis.
0: Thanks, mate. 1-300-800-222 to play. 1-300-800-222 to play. Chris in the Northern Rivers is right on the money with his answer to that question. Let's see if Tessa can help us out with this geography question. Good morning, Tessa.
3: Good morning.
0: How are you today?
3: I'm at a hospital.
0: Okay. Did you know the answer to our question here? Which two states in the United States begin with the letter V? Now, we've got Virginia, so there's one other. Vermont. That is correct. Virginia and Vermont are the two that begin with the letter V. Well done. So you can choose now between us, because we always have to move to a different topic. If you answer a question correctly, you've got to move through the topics. We've got questions in the disaster section. Don't quote me, where I play you a quote from or a famous quote or from that'll maybe just have your eyes popping out of your head when you hear it. Or words and language. So a bit of grammar and wordplay. What do you want to do?
3: I'll try disasters.
0: Disasters it is. Okay. Tell me this. The Hillsborough disaster of 1989 occurred at a football stadium on the 15th of April 1989. In which English city did it occur where we saw over 96 people die in a terrible crash? Which city? It wasn't Liverpool. Liverpool was involved as one of the clubs that were participating in the FA Cup semi-final that day, but it wasn't held in Liverpool. Thanks, Tessa.
3: Okay.
0: Thanks. We'll talk to you soon. 1-300-800-222. 1-300-800-222 to play the four quiz. Let's go to Tony in Canberra this morning. Hello, Tony.
4: Hello there. Go Frankers next year.
0: How are you?
4: I'm good, mate.
0: Do you know the answer?
4: Do I know the answer? You go.
0: Yeah, I'll ask you the question again. So the Hillsborough disaster, terrible, terrible, terrible event. Over 90 people lost their lives on that day at the FA Cup semi-final being played on the 15th of April 1989 between Liverpool and Nottingham Forest. But it was being played at a neutral ground in which city?
4: Manchester.
0: It wasn't Manchester.
4: Oh,
0: It wasn't Manchester. Thanks for playing.
4: Cheers, brother.
0: Thanks. 1-300-800-222. 1-300-800-222. If you know, Gary knows. Thank you, Gary. Well, the answer he sent through on the text message by sending it on 0437-774-774. Danny in Coffs Harbour. Hello, Danny.
5: Good morning, Francis. How are you?
0: I'm good. How's your week started so far?
5: Yeah, very well. Very well. Had a day down Markula Beach yesterday, and it was, quite pleasant.
0: Oh, where's that? So update my geography here. I'm not aware of that place.
5: Near Coolum, just north of Maroochydore.
0: Sounds terrible.
5: Yeah, it was a lovely lady girlfriend of mine, and, it was quite good practicing my cricket. And
0: excellent.
5: Having a bit of a jam on the guitar and tambourine and maraca and flute recorder, and, yes.
0: Excellent. You're playing a bit of music and enjoying
5: burger and prawn, and had a quiet, sneaky beer, and the lovely Robin had a wine, and it was great.
0: Oh, that's how to do it. That's how to do a Monday. Very nice indeed. Now, do you
5: back to work Wednesday?
0: Yeah,
5: that's a little bit. Back to the rat race.
0: You don't even have to think about it for now. That's good.
5: That's it, yes.
0: Do you know the answer to our question here? So this disaster happened in 1989 at a football stadium in an English city. Now, the game was between semi-final of the FA Cup between Liverpool and Nottingham Forest. It was in a neutral venue. Do you know which city that it occurred in? Of course, the local police were very much at the centre of the investigation into this and also the controversy around it, and that sort of gives you some idea, if you know the story, where it happened. Do you know where it was?
5: Was that Sheffield?
0: It was. It was in Sheffield, Yorkshire, in 1989, at the home of Sheffield Wednesday Football Club. That is correct. Well done.
5: Thank you.
0: Okay, so one down. Now we can move to other topics. We've got geography. We can do. Don't quote me. I can play you a quote that will certainly get your attention. Or words and language. Nobody's been brave enough to take words and language on. I reckon that's the place to go.
5: Yeah, why not?
0: Okay, good man. Here we go for your second question. Which three-letter prefix, meaning under, can be placed before the words like text, zero, and standard to create new words? Which three-letter prefix, meaning under, can be placed before text, zero, and standard to create new words?
5: Three-letter text.
0: It's sub. It's a three-letter prefix meaning under. So you can say subtext, sub-zero, substandard.
5: Yes.
0: Well done.
5: Thank you.
0: Two from two. So we've got one more to get you in the prize pool with Trev here. You've done your question related to disasters and you've done a question related to words and language. So you can go, don't quote me, or you can have a punt at our final geography question.
5: Well, I'll stick with words and language.
0: I know. The rule is once you've done a topic, you have to move to the next.
5: Oh, fair enough. Okay, we'll go to, the geography.
0: Geography it is. Okay, tell me this. In which Spanish city would you find the famous San Fermín Festival, home of the annual Running of the Bulls?
5: Madrid?
0: No, it's not Madrid. Awesome. Thanks for playing, Danny.
5: All good. Thank you, Francis.
0: All right, have a great rest of your time off too, my friend.
5: Cheers. Thank you, sir.
0: Okay, 1-300-800-222 is the number to play if you want to be part of the four quiz. Get on and tell me now if you know the answer to that question, where the Running of the Bulls is happening in which Spanish city, then you're up and running. Get on the phone, 1-300-800-222 or 0437-774-774 to be involved. Love to have you on the program. Trev alone in the prize pool at the moment. So we need somebody else to join him there. Here's the Stone Roses before that, though. ABC Radio Overnight's Francis Leach with you today.

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2: It was a fun night. There was a bit of a scandal. There were questions raised that maybe one of the members of the presenter's table was acting as a spy. He was a plant.
1: Okay.
2: Oh, did I say he? They were a plant. On three occasions, the table was convinced of an answer, but this unnamed person changed the correct answer
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2: As a result, we ended up losing.
0: And when Chip's on the four quiz, I'm taking your calls, answering our four topics. Disasters, geography. Don't quote me. Or words and language. Don't quote me. I'll play you a quote from an Australian who I said something a little outrageous, or at least, you know, memorable. And you've got to tell me who it is. Let's speak to Robin, who's given us a call from the UK again. Hello, Robin. How are you?
4: Hello, Francis. Can you hear me clearly?
0: I can hear you very clearly. How are you?
4: Not bad. I'm absolutely fine. Standing outside, it's 19 degrees on the thermometer, but it's bright sunshine here in East Yorkshire. And as the Yorkshire people say, that'll do.
0: That'll do. Then down pub later.
4: No. I don't drink alcohol with other people. That's a stupid thing to do. I like to drink a cup of tea. I'm English.
0: Yeah, from Yorkshire as well. Absolutely. I can imagine. Well, which part of Yorkshire are you in again? Remind me.
4: I'm in Kingston-upon-Hull. Yep. And it's called Kingston-upon-Hull because the king came here. So it was Kingstown-upon-Hull because of the River Hull. And, of course, it's got the great thing. It's got the Humber there, a massive yes. amount of water, and the Hull, and the English Channel. So you've got a nice little microclimate. Yeah. So when it was 41 in London earlier this year, it hit 31, 32 up here. 10 degrees is a lot different, as you know, in Australia.
0: Absolutely. And Hull would be humming at the moment after Hull City Tigers defeated Manchester United in their opening game in their return to the Premier League on the weekend, Robin.
4: Yeah, but I remember the late 90s when West Ham did Man U twice. I couldn't stop laughing.
0: All right, so let's jump into the quiz. Which topic would you like?
4: Name them for me, please, because I was just...

0: taking a delivery from Amazon.
1: Okay. Disasters. So a disaster, particularly Australian. There's one left. It's an Australian disaster. Geography. Don't quote me question, where I'll play you a famous quote and you've got to tell me who's saying it. And words and language.
0: Let's go for words and language, because the world is a wonderful place.
1: Okay, let's start with this one then. Beginning with the letter P, what Latin-derived medical term refers to the time following childbirth?
0: Well, I think it might be paediatrics.
1: Oh, no, paediatrics is the medicine of infants.
0: No problem, Francis.
1: Hello, mate. Enjoy the sunshine there while it lasts.
0: I will do.
1: Thank you, my friend.
0: We'll talk to
1: you 1-300-800-222 to play. Karen is in Sydney. Hello, Karen.
2: Hello, Chris.
1: How are you this morning?
2: Good, thank you.
1: Do you know the answer to our words and language question? Beginning with P, what Latin-derived medical term refers to the time following childbirth? Any idea, Karen? No, she's gone. So we'll talk to her again soon. So let's talk to David in Mount Waverley. Maybe David knows. Hello, David.
3: Francis, just a question before we get going.
1: Yes, go ahead.
3: Before you played the song, you were asking the question about where the bulls run.
1: Yes.
3: Can I answer that question, or have you changed?
1: Oh, no, no, that's a good point. Let me get back to that. Thank you for correcting me. I've jumped ahead of myself. Yes, you can answer that question, David. Yes.
3: Okay, it's Pamplona.
1: Yes, it is. Well done. Have you been? Have you run with the bulls?
3: No, I'm not that dumb and I'm not that stupid.
1: I've looked at it and gone, what would you do that? One slip and you're in a real world of hurt.
3: Exactly, mate. I don't want 600 kilos of bull running over the top of me.
1: I mean, the adrenaline rush must be pretty intense, but, you know, I don't know. I'll tap out for that one. Definitely. Okay, so let's get back to our words and language question, because that's already in play. So you're one down. Do you know what that is, the Latin-derived medical term that refers to the time following childbirth?
3: Francis, no, I just rang for the bulls.
1: Well, you got that right. Thank you for moving us on, though, and getting me back on course. I appreciate it.
3: Bye.
1: Thank you. 1-300-800-222. Joyce, you are right. Thank you for answering correctly. Also, Annette in Perth as well. She is sent through on the SMS text message, and she is correct too. Good on you for being on the money with that. Let's get back to Karen. She dropped out, but she's back with us. Maybe she can help us out. Hello, Karen. You're back.
2: Hi, Francis. Yes, sorry.
1: No, that's okay.
2: That's
1: okay. Do you know the answer to our question? Beginning with P, what Latin-derived medical term refers to that time following childbirth?
2: Right, I think it would be postnatal.
1: Oh, not quite, no, because that's not the Latin version. There's a Latin There's a Latin word for it. But you're in the right ballpark. But no, Karen, sorry to be a pedant.
2: Thank you.
1: But thanks for playing. 1-300-800-222 to play. Helen in Broome, in beautiful Broome, Western Australia. Hello, Helen.
4: Hello, Francis. Nice to speak to you.
1: How are things in Broome, at midnight in Broome on a Tuesday morning?
4: About 19 degrees. We've got our fans on, but not our air cons.
1: Nice. Sounds lovely.
4: Yeah.
1: Perfect. Now, do you know the answer to our question here?
4: Yes, I'm a nurse. I think it's postpartum.
1: It is. Postpartum is correct.
4: Yes.
1: That being the Latin term for it. Well done. Okay, so let's move to our next topic. We've got one more question in our disaster section and a question or two in our don't quote me section, where I play you a quote and you've got to tell me what who the person is that's speaking and what they're talking about.
4: None in geography left?
1: No, we've emptied geography. We've done our three questions here.
4: All right. Well, I'll go for disasters.
1: Okay, you might remember this. I certainly do as a child. In 1977, on Tuesday the 18th of January, turned the radio on and heard about this. A train derailment, a bridge collapsed onto carriages. Which Australian rail disaster happened in 1977?
4: Oh, Granville?
1: It is. It was. Terrible, yes. Terrible day.
4: Shocking.
1: 84
4: Shocking.
1: People died and 217 injured.
4: No. Terrible.
1: Just, yeah, terrible. But you have done well. So you've got two from two, and we need to pick one from the don't quote me section here to see if we can get you into the prize pool. Are you ready to play this?
4: Yes.
1: Okay. I'm going to play you a grab from Bob Catter. So hold on to your hat here. Hold on to your hat. He got really fired up in August of 2020.

0: 25. Have a listen to him, and then you've got to tell me why he got so angry.
1: Oh, mate, don't say that, because that irritates me, and I punch blokes in the mouth for saying that. Don't you dare say that. My family have been in this country for 140 years, right? So you, and if you say anything like that, I have, on many occasions, punched blokes in the mouth, right? So I'm restraining myself today. Don't say it. Oh,
0: Bob.
2: I remember it, but I can't remember what he was talking about. Did someone call him a foreigner or something?
0: Oh, you're in the right ballpark, but it's more specific than that.
2: Yeah.
0: Someone asked him a question about, yes, that. But Helen, I'm glad I could share a bit of Bob with you on a...
2: God, there's some clowns around, aren't there?
0: Wow. I punch blokes in the mouth for less than that. Oh, that's great. Thank you.
2: Wonderful. Okay.
0: Thanks for playing.
2: Bye.
0: Talk to you soon. Elliot in Dysart. Is that how I say it, Elliot? Good morning.
3: Yes. G'day. It's Elliot here. Yeah, how are you?
0: Which part of Australia are you calling us from?
3: We're in Dysart. It's in central Queensland.
0: Nice. So how are things there at the moment?
3: Yeah, great. Fantastic. Yeah.
0: Are you in Bob, are you in Catta Country up there? Are you in the Atherton Tablelands?
3: Yeah, Atherton Tablelands, yeah.
0: Beautiful part of the world. Love it.
3: It's a beautiful part of the world, yeah. I do electrical work out here.
0: Now, well, he might be your local member, Bob Catta.
3: I'm not too sure about that, no.
0: Do you know what he was? Why he got so upset in that clip that I played?
3: What's quite interesting, you know, electricity, one thing that really fascinates me about it is that your lights that are there, your light in your room, it's actually turning on and off 50 times a second. And that's how electricity works. It's called 50 hertz. Believe it or not, it's turning on and off so fast.
0: We can't notice it.
3: You can't actually see it. Yeah.
0: Incredible.
3: It's just mind-boggling, isn't it?
0: It is. Now, can I get you back onto the topic of the question here? Do you know why he was getting so upset, Bob Catta?
3: I don't know. He's sometimes... see him on TV, and he does get quite upset. Maybe, I don't know, was Pauline Hanson there?
0: No,
3: was he upset with Pauline Hanson?
0: Not this time. Thanks for playing, mate. Thanks for calling us. Bob in Greenacre, how are you, Bob?
4: G'day, Francis. How are you, mate?
0: I'm well. Do you know why Bob Catta was going to threaten to punch that guy in the mouth?
4: I'm a little elated, mate, I do.
0: What was it?
4: Bob's, he was of Lebanese background. He didn't like people bringing it up.
0: That is right. He was asked about his Lebanese heritage, and he was not happy. Sorry, Habibi. He was asked about his Lebanese heritage, and he was going to punch the guy in the mouth. Not the best way to go about things, but that's Bob. Okay, so you've got that one right. So we've only got a few more to go, and one of them is we're going to have to take you to words and language because that's where we've got to go. This saying, early to bed... and early to rise makes a man what?
4: Healthy, wealthy, and wise.
0: It does. Well done. 2 from 2. Now, I'm going to ask you a question in extra time here to see if we can get you into the prize pool with Trev. You ready?
4: Yep.
0: Okay. And it's a geography question in extra time to see if we can get you 3 from 3. What colour sea lies between China and Korea? What colour sea? The name of the sea, it's not colour differently, but it has a name that relates to colour.
4: Oh,
0: what colour sea is it between China and Korea?
4: I've got a bad feeling you're going to tell me and I'll remember it then only.
0: Well, pick a colour and have a crack.
4: Yeah, yellow.
0: It is. Well done. It's the yellow sea. Well done, Bob. You're into the prize pool.
4: I don't know how that happened.
0: It was meant to be. Meant to be, my friend. Well done, mate. Thank you for playing.
4: Thanks, Francis. Cheers, mate.
0: Thanks to everyone who played. And we'll do it again tomorrow here on ABC Radio Overnights. We'll come back and announce the winner after we hear from Natalie Imbruglia.

0: She's back, Natty Imbruglia, there from her seventh album called Algorithm. It's out in a couple of weeks' time. And that's Upside Down here on ABC Radio Overnights. And Trev, you've won. Give us a call back, Trev, on the coast there. You have got three questions right, put you in the prize pool. We've plucked you out. You have won the coveted ABC Radio Overnights fridge magnet. Give us a call back, and we will play the four quiz again tomorrow morning here as well.
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2: Can you hear that? 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The National Capital Orchestra has teamed up with Vinnie's for a special charity concert called Echoes of Humanity. 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
1: this
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0: Hope you're having a good drive. In a moment, we're going to talk about book week.
1: It's here on Triple Six.
0: It's hard work for some parents too. The expectations to make sure book week is magic for everyone. And we'll talk about that and how parents are coping with all of that in just after we hear from Gloria Gaynor.

0: I hope the mirror ball was spinning in your room, wherever you are around, and you're able to do a bit of a turn on your imaginary dance floor there with Gloria Gaynor, a disco classic, I Will Survive, here on ABC Radio Overnight. It's Francis with you. Hope you're having a good one, however you're spending the morning. Now, it is book week, and for kids, very, very exciting time, particularly when they head to school and the focus is on their favourite books, their favourite characters, readings, reading books. But dressing up as well. Dressing up big time. And like a lot of these things, what starts out as a fun exercise can become very stressful for parents because, hey, competition is the thing that starts to kick in. And is my child dressed the right way? And have they got the right costume? Is their friend is dressed, you know, up to the nines? Are my kids feeling inadequate? All of these things play into added stress for parents and, of course, expense as well. In this time of cost of living crisis, spending time and money on a kid's costume can really start to add up, particularly if you've got more than one child enjoying Book Week. Tanya Dandrinos from the ABC Newsroom had a look at Book Week and how to navigate it if you're finding it a little bit tough.
1: Book Week is here across Australia, celebrating children's love of books and reading. Kids are showing up at school dressed as their favourite literary characters. Children's Book Week began in Australia back in 1945, and from the late 80s, each year has had a national theme. This year, it's Symphony of Stories. It's about what books might sound like if you could hear them, a colourful collection of characters bursting out of books with their weird and wonderful instruments. At Port Melbourne Primary School, that symphony of characters was streaming into the playground.
2: We're Care Bears.
3: I'm Neville, the daredevil penguin from Neville's Great Escape.
4: Peter Pan.
5: We're Bluey and Bingo.
1: The idea of Book Week is to foster a lifelong love of reading. Children's author Dr. Kate Temple is perhaps best known for the best-selling picture book series Bin Chicken. She's travelling across the country as part of Book Week celebrations and says in the digital age, literature is worth the fight.
6: It's never been more challenging to encourage reading. And parents know that, teachers know that. The important thing is that we are now taking this conversation into the importance of pleasure-based reading. Pleasure-based reading is the engine room of literacy. It's the momentum that helps children to find their way through other more complex texts.
1: Mum of two, Melinda Street, says Book Week is a highlight on her calendar.
7: I love seeing the costumes from Book Week because it's just that excitement over books, and that's the whole point of it. This year we have The Green Sheep and Detective Bean.
1: Melinda's advice to other parents struggling with a hot glue gun is there's nothing wrong with keeping it simple.
7: Sometimes I think people overthink the costumes. It's perfectly okay to just do a mask.

0: And most kids can achieve a mask. I know one previous year we did the Hungry Caterpillar, and I think my eldest was 6 at the time. He did his own mask up and coloured it all in. So he got the joy from that. It wasn't best costume of the room kind of thing, but he was so proud of it because he built it.
1: Book week is fun and cute, but for some parents it means extra stress on top of an already busy schedule, with late nights perfecting costumes and an added hit to the hip pocket. Georgie Dent is the CEO of parent advocacy network The Parenthood. She says book week, along with other days in the school calendar where children are encouraged to dress up, are a challenge for families as cost of living pressures continue to mount.
2: A lot of families are doing their best just to get through the ordinary weeks. So when you throw in something additional, which requires time and money and planning and thinking, I think that's where we hear the frustration from parents, which is they're just trying their best and they've got a lot to do. I think it would be worth thinking about what are the creative workarounds here that we want to give kids the enjoyment and creativity of dressing up and costumes and connecting with the storybooks that they love and those characters, but also recognising the very real pressures that are on households.
1: Children's Book Week runs until Friday.
3: Tanya Drennan-Drunos reporting there on Children's Book Week. One of the great joys, no doubt, being able to read a book with a young person, introducing them to your favourite children's book and seeing their face light up. If you get the chance to do that this week, have at it. You'll get as much fun out of it as they will. Coming up to the latest from the ABC News, then after that we're going to be talking about Water Week, where we focus on water, its use, conserving it, the price of it as well, and how we can all play our part to make sure that we're doing the best with what is such a precious, precious resource. Before the news, though, let's paddle out to Wedding Cake Island with Midnight Oil.

0: Andrew Hastie is warning Western Australian Liberals against going soft on One Nation as the minor party threatens to break into Labor's heartland. The Federal Liberal MP says a One Nation victory in Secret Harbour would not be a win for his party, despite state leader Basil Zemplis arguing that Labor losing the seat would still be an opportunity. Mr Hastie says the lesson from the Liberals' 2021 federal election defeat is that voters punish parties that appear to give up, arguing that they should fight for every vote, especially given his belief that they have a strong local candidate.
1: We've done a lot of work. We've known about this by-election since December of last year. So we've had time to prep the ground. We've got an outstanding candidate in Ryan Robinson, a former submariner, a small business owner, and also a local councillor in the area. Young family as well. I mean, he's representative of the community at large. So we should be fighting to win this.
0: The Productivity Commission says it remains committed to conducting its work independently and objectively, despite the political debate surrounding its review of the GST system. Prime Minister Anthony Albanese has reaffirmed his support for the 2018 GST deal, which guarantees WA a 75% floor. That's despite the Commission describing the arrangement as a costly mistake in its interim report. Productivity Commissioner Angela Jackson says the Commission will continue to rigorously carry out its work.
2: In terms of our job and what we do from here, it doesn't change a lot. So we put out interim reports for all our inquiries. We then go through a pretty thorough process of receiving submissions from the public and interested parties and holding public inquiries before then finalising our report, which we're due to do at the end of the year.
0: British Prime Minister Andy Burnham has doubled down on his support for Ukraine, agreeing to supply long-range missile blueprints and calling for stronger sanctions on Russia. It comes as Ukraine marks its Independence Day from the Soviet Union in 1991, with several European leaders travelling to Kyiv for the occasion. The President of the European Union Council, Antonio Costa, meantime, says the EU is accelerating the rollout of a loan to Ukraine of more than $145 billion. Mr Burnham says the UK and France will help Kyiv develop the cruise missiles.
3: I am pleased to confirm today that I have approved that request and that British and French industry, and we thank President Macron and his colleagues too, that we will now work with Ukraine to take this capability forward.
0: US President Donald Trump has announced he's increasing tariffs on all imported vehicles, automotive parts and steel to 50% from January the 1st next year. In a social media post, Trump has also again lashed Canada, claiming they've been ripping the USA off for years and that there's a $60 billion US dollar trade deficit between the two nations. Last week, talks on a US-Canada trade deal broke down, with both nations vowing to impose tariffs on each other's goods. However, US Trade Representative Jamison Greer says the tariffs only impact a small portion of trade with Canada.
4: I think this is a little bit of a tempest in a teapot. The tariffs went into place over the weekend, which we warned about for a long time. They only cover about 5% of Canadian trade and only 0.06% of U.S. overall consumption.
0: A Syrian court has sentenced a top Muslim cleric to life in prison after he was convicted of exploiting his position and inciting violence. The BBC's Hugo Bashaga has this report.
5: Ahmed Hassoun's critics labelled him the barrel bomb mufti for his ardent support for the regime. He is the 10th Assad-era figure to be sentenced under the new authorities, who came to power after the former leader was ousted nearly 2 years ago. Bashar al-Assad, who fled to Russia, was sentenced to death earlier this month. The trials have given Syrians some sense of justice in a country where many were frustrated with the lack of accountability for the crimes committed during the brutal civil war. But activists are calling for more transparency on how the verdicts have been reached.
0: And Essendon has officially appointed Mark McVeigh as its new senior AFL coach on a 3-year deal. The 232-game Bombers champion returns after nearly 14 years away from the club, having most recently spent time as an assistant coach at Sydney. In a statement, Essendon president Andrew Welsh says the decision to appoint the 45-year-old was a unanimous one from the club's board. McVeigh will commence work immediately, taking part in player exit meetings in the coming days. ABC News.
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7: The weather forecast for the capital for Tuesday, the 25th day of August. Rain is forecast with up to 25 millimetres possible and light winds become

0: Northwesterly with a top of 15 degrees. On Wednesday, a shower or two with a top of 18. Cloud clearing on Thursday, heading for 17. Partly cloudy on Friday, a top of 17. 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
1: It's Your Say, an ABC project that encourages you to have your say. 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
5: Hope you're well. Coming up this hour, we'll be talking gardening with Angie Thomas from Yates. Always love a gardening chat. Always learn something new every time I do. So we'll take your calls as well on 1300 800 222. 1300 800 222 is the number. A little later on when Angie joins us. And next hour, catching up with a musical hero of mine by the name of, you would know him, his parents' name was John Wardle, but I knew him back in the day as Jar Wobble. Bassist extraordinaire with Public Image Limited, but these days making really interesting records with his own family as well, including a really fun and interesting rereading of some Beatles classics. We're going to talk to Jar Wobble next hour here on ABC Radio Overnights. Right now, though, it's Water Week, and there's no doubt that as we come to terms with all of the challenges that we face, both in terms of the climate that we have made for ourselves and the cost of living as well, water, the cost of water, the cost of energy to heat that water is becoming a really difficult point, a pressure point within family groups. Now, as part of Water Week, Bernie Emby joins us. He's CEO of TouchGrid, and he's involved in a campaign to help people understand what water costs are about and how better to use their water and to get the better of their shower time. He's the inventor of Shower Star, and he's going to tell us all about that here this morning on ABC Radio Overnights. G'day, Bernie. How are you going?
6: Hi, Francis. How are you?
5: I'm well. It is that thing, isn't it? You know, we used to take for granted we could have a shower for as long as we like it and, you know, didn't think too much about it. But that's not a luxury that we can afford ourselves these days.
6: Yeah. I mean, it's interesting with showers because showers are really the intersection between energy and water. So we often don't think about that so much. We just think about showering as sort of being water-focused. But as we've seen energy prices go up, it becomes much more noticeable the cost to actually heat water. So it's become a sort of a sore point for many households.
5: How much of our energy costs do you reckon are taken up by heating water in our homes?
6: So heating water is generally the second largest consumer of energy. It's a bit behind space heating. So air conditioning or heating the air in your home. So it's the second largest generally in most homes.
5: So that's it's quite a pressure point, particularly when those energy costs go up. You know, if we're not mindful, we can find ourselves paying hand over fist for what we used to think was a fairly manageable cost pressure in the household.
6: Exactly. Yeah. And what we've also, what the research shows quite clearly is, you know, as showering is more than just getting clean nowadays for a lot of people. People use, especially younger folks, they tend to use showers as a way to de-stress, relax. And so we've also seen, you know, water heaters, the tanks have gotten bigger. So in the older days, hot water was much more limited. If you spent too long in the shower, you'd have one of your parents probably knocking on the door saying, "Don't use all the hot water."
5: Absolutely. I got that very loudly on the door in a household of seven of us. Yeah. Opportunity and time was very limited.
6: Or you'd find a brother or a parent going into the kitchen and turning on the hot water, and you'd hear a scream as there was cold water being used coming through the shower.
5: Or tick, tick.
6: But a lot of that has gone away now. So a lot of the technology, you get almost limitless hot water. So shower times have extended. People soak in the shower, you know, 10, 15, 20 minutes or even more sometimes.

0: And so the technology's enabled people to have longer showers, and you know, people like to, it's become more than just getting clean. People sort of linger in the shower, and
1: It's a bit of a sanctuary, isn't it, at times? You can use it
0: it
1: as
0: is. It is,
1: very
0: yeah.
1: expensive. Well, hey, I'd love to hear from people. 1-300-800-222, 1-300-800-222, if you want to give us a call, or 0437-774-774. If you want to tell us about what the politics of showering in your house and how you manage your water consumption, if you're living in a house with lots of young people in particular, or you're just mindful of the cost that's involved, particularly since water has become so expensive and heating water has become really, really expensive, give us a call. 1-300-800-222 or 0437-774-774. And also some memories of how your parents used to deal with you and showering, and whether you got the hurry on or whether you got the tap turned on so that the lovely warm jets of water became ice cold and demotivated you from lingering too long under the shower. Give us a call. We're with Bernie Emby here, CEO of TouchGrid, and he's part of the ShowerStar, inventor of ShowerStar. Tell us about ShowerStar and what it does, Bernie.
0: So ShowerStar grew out, like, our background is really working with energy efficiency and utilities that are helping promote energy efficiency. And we saw that a lot of them were giving out, a lot of the energy utilities and water utilities were giving out shower timers, these little sand timers your listeners might be familiar with. And generally, when we were chatting with these folks, they would tell us that most people weren't using them, these shower timers properly, and they were really looking for a way to really get people to change their showering behavior. So, like, technology has moved on. We've got a few more tools available to us now. We've got, you know, apps, and we've got connected technology now, and so ShowerStar is really a modern take on the sort of the traditional sand timer. And there's two things that it does quite differently, because most people, when they have those traditional sand timers, they use them for a day or two and then they forget to use them. So you get into the shower, you're showering away, and you sort of go, oh geez, I forgot to turn it upside down. And the second thing is, if people do remember to turn them upside down, most people don't even notice when it runs out of when you run out of sand or run out of time. So ShowerStar was designed to use what we call behavioral science theory, and so the two big differences are, one is you clip it onto your shower pipe, and it automatically senses when somebody turns on the tap and starts the timer. And that's a huge difference, because people just, they don't have to change their behavior. They don't have to remember to remember, if you get my drift. So they just get in, they turn the shower on, it senses, and then it uses a very simple traffic light system, green at the start of the shower, of the shower time, amber halfway through, and red at the end. And it's just got this light system, and it's this process of just giving people a small nudge to say, hey, just be mindful, just remember that, you know, this is with the this is the shower time, and be aware of it.
1: And
0: And
1: what's
0: that
1: it timed
0: process,
1: to, or do you set your own time limits?
0: you can set your time, but most utilities really encourage people to aim for a 4-minute shower. That's the universally promoted sustainable shower time.
1: 4 minutes. That's a short shower for most younger people, in my experience.
0: Yeah. Yes.
1: That's
0: Yes.
1: brutally short.
0: Yes and no. I think there's a couple of things just to point out with that. If you're mindful, when I first started on this journey, my average shower time was about 7 or 8 minutes, and I actually thought there was no way that I could get to 4 minutes. But once you actually become mindful, you get into the shower and you're mindful of time, 4 minutes is actually plenty of time to have a decent shower. The one exception to that is probably girls, women with longer hair. They tend to take a bit longer. They don't do it all the time, but there might be a couple of showers during the week where they wash their hair, they condition their hair, and they need a little bit more time to get that, you know, get the shampoo out of their hair. But generally, if you can aim at 4 minutes, that you're doing really well.

0: And it's very doable.
1: 1-300-800-222 is the number. If you want to tell us about your shower routine, and are you conscious of how much time you spend in the shower and the expense associated with it, you can also send through a text message 0437 774 774. This one's come from George, a text message, and it's a good question because I'm often thinking about this too, particularly in my older home that I live in, and I live upstairs, you know, the shower is upstairs, so water takes a long time to get through the pipes and be warm, so I feel like I'm wasting a lot of water before it even gets warm. How much water do we waste waiting for the hot water to arrive in a shower? That is something that I worry about.
0: That's referred to as structural waste. So generally in the older houses you have the water heaters focused, so located on the other side of the house. It can be sort of quite far removed, and so you have
1: Yeah,
0: this
1: exactly
0: column of
1: my
0: cold
1: situation,
0: water.
1: Bernie. Exactly my situation.
0: So there's not a whole lot you can do with that. There are some inventions out there that they call them hydroloops, where the water kind of circulates, but those are pretty costly to install. There's a great little Australian invention. It's like a little box that you put in the bottom of the shower. When you run your shower, it just collects the water. It's portable. So you could turn it up and then you sort of walk outside and you can use that on your plants. There are a couple of little things, but generally that structural waste is quite hard to avoid
1: It is in old properties. It
0: from
1: certainly is.
0: us.
1: It does recall, Bernie, those days during some severe droughts about 10, 15 years ago when we were all carrying buckets into the shower and often more than one bucket to try to capture that shower water and reuse it. I mean, we have been through that, haven't we?
0: So that was, if you've lived through sort of water shortages, you'll be sort of well aware of, I mean, it's front and center for you. Those sort of actions, putting buckets in the shower, that's to address that structural waste at the beginning of the shower, waiting for the water to warm up. But people were also collecting water during the shower, using grey water and using that on the garden to water flowers or whatever. Plants. During the whole shower, you're trying to capture as much of that water, because the water is still very useful for gardens and so on.
1: We haven't really got great at using wastewater from our homes, say from downpipes, from showers or baths, or even from the kitchen, and recycling it and putting it, we say, into our gardens. How come we haven't been able to build that into, and this is not a question that you might be able to answer, but it's a question for the universe. How come we not been better at trying to close the loop on that cycle so we do use that water? Grey water, I guess it's called, isn't it?
0: Well, there's rainwater, but there's also the sort of the wastewater, which is kind of not good for, for drinking water, but is perfectly good for use in the garden. There are, as I said, there are some different technologies out there, but they're not built in as standard into homes, and going in and retrofitting them is quite inconvenient. You've got to sort of open up walls and run new piping, and that's generally quite difficult and costly to do.
1: What, Bernie, what's your sense of whether new builds are actually incorporating available technologies like the one you're talking about, in order to avoid these problems in future?
0: Well, what I see is more that the standards around, the flow rate of showers, the efficiency of toilets. Toilets are a really big one in terms of the amount of water that we use to flush. So you've got these, we've had them for a long time here in Australia, the dual flush. You've got the large flush, the small flush. It's now written into the building codes that you've got lower flow shower heads. So the sort of the old days of having 15 litres a minute of water sort of coming through the shower, those are sort of long gone now. So they've been really good. There's been a lot of good progress in terms of water efficiency, some of the basics, the low hanging fruit, it built into code. And I think a lot of people now recognize that most of the savings now have got to come from behavior changes. So getting people to be more mindful, thinking about how they use water.
1: Indeed. Bernie Ambies with us. He's CEO of TouchGrid. He's talking to us about our water use, our shower use in World Water Week. A couple of text messages.

0: coming through, Bernie, to share with you. 4 minute shower. I'm lucky if my 18-year-old daughter gets out in 24 minutes. That's from Karen from Robertstown. So she has the same issue that a lot of people have. This is an interesting one too that's been sent through. I actually turn the shower off once I'm wet due to things to do the things I've got to do when I need to, and turn it back on to rinse because I don't want to pay for the excess water, and I don't want to pay for the power. So that's a very disciplined way to approach showering, but not everybody does that, I'd imagine. And this one also from Rhonda. I'll just get this to you as well. I only have baths. I only take 4 minutes to run. I get in to soak. I have long hair. That takes over 10 minutes to wash, detangle. I hate the old water torture chamber. Used to use the one bath for my whole family, one by one, just adding a bit more hot water each time, and believe it's efficient.
1: So a couple of things. I think the first listener, Karen, I think she said her daughter takes 20-odd minutes. That's not uncommon. So this is not to beat up on the Gen Zers at all, but there's a phenomenon called the everything shower.
0: And tell us about that. What is that?
1: So this is a kind of relatively new phenomenon that has kind of evolved out of social media. And there's influencers that are very sort of focused on cleanliness and aesthetics, appearance. And so the everything shower is a shower where particularly younger girls, younger women will wash their hair. They'll condition their hair. They might use a facial scrub, body scrub. They'll do a manicure, a pedicure. They shave their legs, a whole bunch of different things. There's a sort of a whole grooming ritual that takes place in the shower while the water's running. And that can take anywhere up to 90 or even in extreme cases, 120 minutes.
0: 2 hour shower.
1: It is extreme. I'm not saying that everybody does it, but if you go and have a look on social media and you talk to youngsters, you'd be surprised how many people do it. It's not something that they do every day, but it might be something that a portion of people do sort of once a week. It's a grooming ritual. They go into the shower, they spend a whole bunch of time, and they basically do themselves from top to toe. And it's a sort of a general lack of awareness of what the impact on water use and energy use is to have a shower of that duration.
0: It's a lot of water going down the drain, no doubt about it. Hey, Mark in Mwillimbah has given us a call. Mac, I should say. Good morning, Mac.
2: Hey, how you going, Mike?
0: How are you approaching your showers?
2: Well, obviously limited, because we grew up that way, where our hot water system was a soup colander on a wood stove.
0: Yep.
2: And we all bathed in the same water. And so consequently, you know, we learned to manage water. But I never pee in the toilet. If I've got a big backyard, I pee on my trees. When I'm washing up, I take that water out and put it on my fruit trees.
0: So that water conservation has stayed with you.
2: My water bill's $20 a quarter.
0: Yeah, that's a very disciplined. That's very disciplined. And I guess that's lessons you learned as a younger person, I guess, right?
2: Well, we did, because we didn't have a hot water system. We had a copper to wash our clothes in. All the clothes were washed in the same water. So, you know, consequently, you know, that was the way it was. And we're in a high rainfall area, Mwillimbah.
0: Fair enough. So do you not ever indulge yourself every now and then for a nice long hot shower?
2: Well, we didn't have a shower.
0: You still don't?
2: Oh, we have a shower now. I don't have a bath. Well, baths, no, it's not economical now.
0: Yeah.
2: So I have a short shower. You know, I'm retired. I'm not dirty.
0: Yep, fair enough.
2: So, no, we've always been that way, you know. My bin is, I've got two bags, and when it goes out, you know, we learn to live on nothing. But today's world, we've just lost the plot.
0: Well, we need to get back to being more
2: Scottish.
0: Yeah, good on you. Good on you, Matt. Thanks for giving us a call. 1-300-800-222. Bernie, MBC, TouchGrid is with us. We're talking in World Water Week. Some people sending through some text messages for you, Bernie, as well. Good morning. New South Wales has introduced laws that restrict hot water temperature to 50 degrees and flow rates to a drizzle on all new installations, according to Brian from Maitland. I'm not sure if that's the case, but that's what he's saying. Are you aware of that, Bernie, about the new South Wales restriction?
1: No, I'm not. It's not to say that that's not the case. That's just I'm not aware of that.
0: Is it part of the sort of like the management of water to try to restrict the temperature you can heat water to? Have you heard about that before?
1: Yeah. Generally, for energy efficiency purposes, they try and restrict the hot water, the holding temperature in a tank. These are sort of tank storage systems. So that is quite common. But again, like as I mentioned before, it is written into the building code what the maximum flow rate is for shower heads. So you will find in certain parts of the country that they do vary from state to state. But you know, when you have a new property, a new build, you'll only be able to get a certain flow rate for a shower. It's typically between 6 and 9 liters per minute.
0: And so shower heads themselves, Bernie Emby, how important are they in terms of a water conservation and making the most of a shower time?
1: Yeah, shower heads are really, really sort of important part of the mix. But that's just looking at flow rate. So that's the amount of water that comes through the shower head. So there are other aspects to showering, is also the duration that you spend in the shower. But there's a sort of a balance to be struck with shower heads. So you want, you typically about 6 liters per minute is kind of like the minimum flow rate that works for most people. If you start to restrict water flow beyond that, you generally find that shower duration goes up. So people need to spend a bit more time. They feel like they can't get the shampoo out of their hair. They don't have a feeling of being clean enough and so on. So there's a certain volume of water that you need to be able to feel like you've had a good shower. And that's typically for most people, that's about six to eight, maybe 9 litres a minute, depending on the type of shower head you have.
0: Kez has sent us through a message from Gympie in Queensland. Never mind using the hot water. 20-minute showers will quickly use all your water when you only have tank water to rely on. So that's a very different approach to things, because you need to be mindful of conserving that water. Pete is with us. He's a truck. He's out on the road this morning. G'day, Pete. How are you? Welcome to ABC Overnights.
3: Yes, good morning. It just goes to show a lot of us grew up in that situation, and modern technology meant we didn't have to do it anymore and have just got complacent. But as primary school kids, we'd all have used the same bath water, and a kettle would be poured in to keep the temperature up a bit during that process. We had a wood-fired stove, which was in the kitchen, and so the hot water system pipes went through the back of that stove and the fire kept them warm. And the house was built above ground, so the water that came out of the shower was stored and was then pumped across to the flushing water for the toilet, so the tank that ran there. So we never had clean water in the toilet or on the garden. It was always from some other source.
0: So using every drop in every available capacity.
3: Yes, yeah. And it was really bad. I don't know how we can all use the one towel.
0: Hard work. Good on you, Pete. It's that sort of use of grey water, which is something which I think needs to be, once again, more a feature in how we live our lives. But it's been a fascinating conversation. Something as simple as a shower, which we take for granted, but it has, you know, as you said, it has a major impact in both the cost of living, the social environment in homes. If you're arguing over showers, it can get pretty testy. All of those things are into play here, aren't they?
1: Yeah, I mean, most people don't realise just the energy component, how big the energy component is in heating water. So just to sort of put that into context, I mean, like a family of four, for example, if they reduce their shower time from 8 to 10 minutes down to 4 minutes, they could expect to save somewhere between $300 and $900 a year just on their energy costs. So for a lot of families that are doing it tough, that's significant. And that doesn't include the water cost either.
0: No, and in the end, the bottom line will probably get most people's attention to try and focus on change if it's going to save them that amount of money, isn't it?
1: Exactly. Yeah.
0: It's been fascinating talking to you, Bernie. Thank you. If people want to find about more about Shower Star.

0: Where can they go?
1: So if you go and have a look at our website, it's touchgrid.com, T-O-U-C-H, grid.com. And there's a whole bunch of videos and a bunch of information there about showering. There's actually a great little calculator. So you can go in and you can put in your how long you're currently showering for, what would and the type of heating that you have and where in the country you are. And then if you put in a 4-minute shower, you'll be able to see what you'd be able to save in terms of water costs and energy costs. So that's a lot of people find that quite helpful.
0: Thanks, Bernie. Great chatting.
1: Thank you so much, Francis. Have a good day.
0: You too. Bernie Emby there, CEO of TouchGrid, talking to us about showers, the cost of, and how to get better at doing it as part of World Water Week here on ABC Radio Overnights. Francis Leach with you on this Tuesday morning. G'day.

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2: Now, we've got quite a range of skills here in the studio today, don't we? Ellie, you've only just started. You're just like me, right?
3: Yes, I learnt to crochet a granny square about 2 days ago.
2: And I learnt about 2 weeks ago. I have brought
1: overnights
2: in, I don't know if
1: with
2: you
1: Francis
2: can make
1: Lynch
2: a quick assessment.
1: On ABC
2: it's a bit of
1: local
2: an
1: radio.
2: Blue colour. Oh, really?
0: In a moment, talking gardening with Angie Yates and taking your calls ABC on 1-300-822, and your text messages as well on 0437 774 774. This is Mondo Rock before that.

0: Ross Wilson, here of Daddy Cool fame, up front of Mondo Rock, back from the early 80s there, and No Time.
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0: Francis Leach with you. Good morning. Time to catch up with Angie Thomas from Yates and talk gardening with you and talk about citrus trees after winter and making sure that they survived the travails of winter and are ready to do their thing again. Good morning, Angie. How are you? Welcome back to the show.
2: Good morning, Francis. How are you?
0: I am well. Hey, I got my first brief whiff of my favourite scent, jasmine, the other day. I know it was a false dawn for spring because we're not quite there, but gee, it lifted my spirits. Just a little, touch of jasmine on the wind, and my heart skipped a beat. It was so lovely.
2: Oh, jasmine is one of the most beautiful scents, and it really heralds spring because the jasmine that you're talking about is probably the pink and white flowering yep. jasmine can really start to get its skates on in towards late winter, but it's gorgeous, absolutely gorgeous. Yes, and the scent is quite intoxicating.
0: It is. I love it so much. So more of that, I say. Hey, before we move to the citrus trees, an interesting question following on from our previous conversation about water use. And somebody was asking the question around, reusing water. But if you reuse water, say, from a shower, how would plants go with all the chemicals and shampoos and conditioners that might, seep into our shower water and be reused? Is that an issue, do you think?
2: Look, it can be if you use that water on the same spot in your garden over and over again.

0: So there's one thing that I do. So I'm on tank water myself, so I don't have access to town piped water. So I'm really conscious of saving all the water I can. So what I have we've got two showers. There's a bucket in the shower that collects the cold water before it runs hot. So that water is completely soap free. So I use that on my potted plants, and I use that in my garden without any worries whatsoever. But if you go the step further and maybe shower yourself in a large container, so you actually stand in the container and collect all the water, so that's got soap and shampoo, that's called grey water. Now you can safely use that on a whole range of plants and your lawn, but I just would not use it in the same place over and over again because the soaps can build up, but scattered around the garden, similar to if you divert your hose from your washing machine, you can put that out on the garden, but just put it in a different spot each time. I probably would not put it on edible leafy greens like vegetables, for example. Because if you've showered in it, or if it's coming off your clothes, and particularly if you've got a young person or a baby at home, if you're washing nappies and things like that in the washing machine, sometimes that water can contain bacteria or organisms. So you don't want to put it on think leafy vegetables, for example, that you're going to eat. But otherwise, grey water is great to use, and particularly if we're going to be heading into an El Nino, like many of the weather forecasters are telling us. We're going to need to make use of every drop of water that we can. So, yes, absolutely, use your grey water.
1: Angie Thomas is with us, taking your calls as well, 1300 800 222 or SMS 0437 774 774. Send your text messages through. And we're talking citrus trees and any gardening question that you want for Angie. You know, fire away, have a crack. We'd love to hear from you. But citrus trees in particular, because you know, citrus trees, they have different cycles. Some citruses, when do they really start to come into their own, and how do we prepare them to be their best selves when their moment's supposed to arrive, Angie?
0: Yeah, so what's happening with citrus at the moment, they are at the starting blocks. So end of winter, beginning of spring, that's when they're going to want to start flowering. And the flowers are the future fruit, so we need to look after those. And also what happens in spring is citrus are going to start growing their new leaves. So at the moment, particularly if you live in an area with cooler winters, citrus might be looking a little bit ordinary, particularly if you've picked all your fruit and so the tree is pretty bare. Some citrus, their leaves can start to go a little bit yellow in winter, and that's in response to cold, and that's nothing really to worry about. But as soon as the weather warms up, we need to feed our citrus. Citrus are really, really hungry all year actually, but particularly in spring when they're flowering and producing new leaves. So everybody needs to feed their lemon tree or their orange or their mandarin, and even more so if it's growing in a pot, because potted plants, including citrus, run out of nutrients really, really quickly. So we really want to make sure that we're feeding citrus with a specialised citrus fertiliser that has the right blend of nutrients to promote all the things we need to promote with citrus, like green, healthy leaves and lots of flowers, and set them up for a really great harvest system. So end of winter, beginning of spring, get out your citrus fertiliser. And depending on what product you use, if it's a granular or a pelletised fertiliser every 6 or 8 weeks, or if it's a liquid fertiliser every 1 or 2 weeks, and that really will make a difference. Citrus are going to give you much better fruit come autumn and winter next year.
1: Do we need to prune our, or have pruned our citruses pretty severely in order to give them the best chance to regenerate? What's the approach to pruning?
0: Yeah, when it comes to citrus, most citrus trees don't need to be pruned at all, actually, which makes them very easy to care for. So most of the citrus that we buy these days are grafted onto what's called dwarfing rootstock. So the trees should really only get to about 2.5 metres tall. If people have got a really old lemon tree in their backyard, they may have got a lot taller than that. But in most cases, pruning is not required. However, You can prune out any dead or dying stems. So if there's any woody material that's no longer got any green leaves on it,

0: can prune that off. Also, if the tree has got too big, you can prune it down to a more manageable height, because any fruit that you can't reach with an outstretched arm or even a small step, not a ladder, I don't really recommend people getting a ladder out in the garden unless they can absolutely help it, then prune that off, because if you can't reach the fruit, then it's just going to stay there. So prune it down to a more manageable level. But otherwise, pruning in most circumstances with citrus is really not required. So that makes them really easy to grow. The other thing that people need to be doing in the lead up to spring, and as soon as they start to see some new leaves, there is a really nasty pest that can attack citrus trees. It's called citrus leaf miner. It loves attacking new leaves on citrus, and there's a little tiny insect that lays her eggs on the new leaves. The eggs hatch out into larvae that tunnel through the leaves and make them go all curled and twisted and distorted. And once the leaves are affected, the damage is already done. So it's prevention. So citrus leaf miner needs to be prevented with an oil-based spray. As soon as you see those new leaves, spray the tree with oil-based sprays every few weeks, just until those leaves have hardened off. And that means they won't be affected by citrus leaf miner.
1: Angie Thomas is with us from Yates, talking gardening, talking citrus trees and getting them ready for spring and summer. And Anne is in Indented Head this morning and has given us a call. You can too. 1300 800 222 is our number, 1300 800 222 or SMS 0437 774 774. Send your text messages in. Good morning, Anne.
2: Oh, good morning, Francis. I'm enjoying your show.
1: Thank you.
2: Angie, I have a Kaffir lime in a large pot. I've had it for about 2 years, and I just noticed it's starting to drop some leaves. I'm thinking it might be overwatered, and I'm wondering if it would be better put in the ground.
0: So Kaffir limes, or sometimes they're now known as Makrut limes. So for the listeners, that is the leaves are what's usually used on those lime trees. They're really popular in Asian cooking, like Thai.
1: Yummy.
0: Really lovely lemony flavour. Really, really delicious. So, yes, citrus can be overwatered, whether they're out in the garden or in a pot. So if your pot hasn't got good drainage holes, what will happen is that the pot sort of turns into a bit of a bath. The leaves can turn a bit yellow, and they're not going to be looking really healthy, and it gets root rot as well. So you can definitely leave it in a pot. I've got a Makrut lime that's been in a pot for about 5 years, and it's quite happy. So maybe try altering the drainage first, even if you've got to sit the pot up on some pot feet to try and get it up away from maybe a saucer with water, if it's sitting somewhere that stops the drainage. But feeding in a potted citrus situation, regular feeding with a liquid fertilizer is really good for potted citrus trees. But I would check the drainage first, Anne, before transplanting out of the pot, and then hopefully organize all your Thai recipes that are going to use your lime leaves.
1: So, yeah, I was going to ask you, Anne, how do you use your Kaffir lime leaves? Because I love it in Thai cooking.
2: Yeah, I love using the leaves, but I also love using the zest in a gin and tonic.
1: Oh, yes.
2: Very nice.
1: I'm with you.
2: have I got time for a second quick question?
1: Yes, go ahead.
2: Oh, I've also got in the ground, I have a citrus that was here when I moved in 4 years ago, and I think it's a mandarin. But its leaves have got that, you know, the yellow patchiness that looks like it's desperately needing some sort of, it's missing something in its nutrients. Have you got any idea what that could be or what I could do for that tree?
0: Yeah, so it's yellowing leaves can be a result of cold, but it's often
2: very much the veins, you know, the yellowing in between the veins.
0: Right, that's a classic iron deficiency. So not only in citrus, but in other plants as well. If your leaves in general are pale, but the veins on the leaf are still brighter green, it's iron deficiency. So the first thing I would do would feed with a citrus fertilizer, and they will often contain iron in there as well. But if the deficiency is quite severe, you might need to put some extra iron on. So go to your local garden centre or hardware.

0: store, look for something called chelated iron. So C-H-E-L-A-T-E-D. So chelated iron. Yes. That type of iron is more readily available than other sorts of iron. And you can apply that, and that gives it an extra dose of iron and makes the leaves beautiful and green. But yeah, you're describing iron deficiency, Anne. So well spotted. And now you know how to treat it.
1: Oh, thank you so much.
2: Thanks, Anne. Thanks for your call. Talk again soon.
1: Bye.
2: 1-300-800-222 if you want to join us. Angie Yates talking gardening with us. Angie Thomas, I should say, from Yates talking gardening with us. And we love hear from you and your text messages as well. 0437-774-774. Like this one from Kylie, who's texted through. Angie, she says, good morning. I have a healthy looking lemon tree, but the lemon flesh is a little dry and there's some brown areas in the flesh. I'm wondering if this is a nutrient deficiency or a fungal or insect issue. What do you think?
0: So it could be lack of water and nutrients. So what happens is when a tree doesn't have the right amount of nutrients to draw on, or if at some stage during the really long fruiting process, so if you think that citrus trees are going to start flowering now, they'll have their fruit set by mid to late spring, and then it sits on the tree for 6 months until we're ready to harvest it in autumn and winter. That is a really long time. We need to make sure we're keeping up the moisture and the nutrients during that whole time. So again, the citrus fertilizers have the right blend of nutrients to feed citrus. So that's one thing to check off. Another thing that can cause fruit to develop a bit of a yucky patch or brown inside can be insect pests, and in particular fruit fly. So fruit fly is a really nasty pest. There are Mediterranean and Queensland fruit flies, and the adult flies pierce the skin of the developing fruit and lay their eggs inside the fruit. And I apologise if anyone's a bit squeamish, but those little eggs turn into fruit fly larvae or little maggots, and they can start to destroy the inside of the fruit. And so sometimes what you'll see on the outside of fruit is a tiny pinprick, but then you cut it open and inside is the mess of maggots, unfortunately, in there. So there could be two things going on. So lack of nutrients or moisture, but also check for pests as well. And there are different strategies for reducing fruit fly infestations. There's netting. There's also baiting. It's quite a tenacious pest that needs some multiple solutions to try and get it under control. But hopefully, Kylie, one of those things is true for your lemon tree, but well worth feeding in the first instance, and particularly as the weather warms up and citrus start to get a move on.
2: Elle has texted through and she's asked a question, Angie, about my rhea? She says, does the iron issue apply to my rhea as well?
0: So maybe a Meyer lemon, so M-E-Y-E-R.
2: Yeah. That's it, yes. Excuse my bad pronunciation of that.
0: Oh, good. It's a Meyer lemon. There's lots of different types of lemons, but Meyer is one of the most popular. Yes, iron deficiency can affect all sorts of citrus, and including Meyer lemons as well. So if you've got those pale leaves with the dark green veins, iron deficiency, but it's very easily solved. So sometimes your pH in your soil, so that's the level of acidity and alkalinity, could be locking up the iron. So when the pH is not in the sweet spot, in the Goldilocks zone or neutral, about pH 7, it can mean that even though there's iron in the soil, it's locking it up and the plants can't use it. So there's two things people can do, and if Anne is still listening, this is another thing for Anne to try as well as Al, is test your soil pH. Make sure it's in the pH 7 or slightly acidic range. And if it's not, then it can correct it with either adding lime or sulfur to bring it back to that neutral pH. That can make iron more available in the soil, but then also have a look for those chelated iron nutrients that you can buy at your garden centre, and that's going to help solve those pale leaves that people have got on their citrus.
2: Some more SMSs coming through, text messages for Angie Thomas from Yates here, talking gardening. When I cut my apple trees every winter, the bigger branches go black where I cut. Ben wants to know, what am I doing wrong?
0: The thing with pruning cuts, if we can remember, and this is in most trees and not just apples, cut so that you're reasonably close to the branch that's going to develop just under the cut. So it's pruning hygiene, really, because the bigger the stump that we leave on after we've pruned, that is more likely to develop a rot and go brown and woody. But if you're cutting back to a really healthy, plump bud that's going to develop some new growth from that, so not leaving too much of a dead stump where you've pruned, that is the best thing to do. Also with apples, you can, if you prune them in winter, then it's dormant. That can help, but also people can also prune their apples during the warmer weather as well, just as a formative prune to make sure that it's growing in a nice open vase shape. But check your pruning technique and make sure you're not leaving too much of a stump below where you've cut. Just look for the really healthy buds to prune just above, and that will hopefully help that problem.
2: Been great fun talking again, Angie. More text messages coming in. I can't get to them this morning. We're running out of time, but I really appreciate you being on the program, and we'll do it again soon.
0: Will do. Happy gardening, everyone.
2: Thank you, Angie. Angie Thomas from Yates. Thank you for all your messages coming through, talking about getting our citrus trees ready to go for summer and spring. And we'll catch up with Angie again soon. Talk gardening again next Tuesday morning here on ABC Radio Overnight. So it's coming up to the latest news very, very soon. Then after that, I'm going to meet one of my heroes from many years ago. He was in a band called Public Image Limited. His name is Jar Wobble. He's got a new record out that he's recorded with some of his children. We're going to talk to him about that before the news, though. Here's Marianne Faithfull and a Stones song, As Tears Go By. Francis Leach with you on this Tuesday morning. G'day.

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0: a minister's pledge.
1: As I've said before, he gets WA.
0: Mr Cook says he'll keep fighting the Productivity Commission's recommendation until its final report due by year's end.
2: Federal Liberal MP Andrew Hastie is backing a technology-neutral approach to powering new data centres, opposing federal moves to tie major projects to additional renewable generation. The debate comes as a $31.9 billion hyperscale data centre is proposed for Queensland's Western Downs, amid concerns about future pressure on the electricity grid. When asked how new data centres should be powered, Mr Hastie says Australia should prioritise cheaper, reliable energy and remain open to all technologies.
3: I'm very agnostic about what sort of energy we use, whether it's coal, whether it's gas. I'd like to see the moratorium on nuclear power lifted. This is all about getting cheaper power to the Australian people, to families, businesses and industry. And we are unashamedly pursuing cheaper power over climate targets.
2: UK Prime Minister Andy Burnham has called for stronger sanctions on Russia as he visits Kyiv for the first time since taking the role. Ukraine is observing its 35th Independence Day, marking its secession from the Soviet Union, with several European leaders making the trip to the capital, Kyiv. President Volodymyr Zelensky has used the day to thank allies for their support and call for help in bridging a funding gap for its war effort against Russia. Mr. Burnham says Britain will assist Ukraine to develop long-range cruise missiles, but says that much more needs to be done.
4: We need to stop Russia launching missiles in the first place, with sanctions that cut off their military supply chains and support for Ukraine's long-range campaign.
2: US Treasury Secretary Scott Bessent has laid out a fresh sanctions campaign against Iran, warning that every country has a timeline to shut down activities identified by Washington or face economic action. Bessent says President Donald Trump is making phone calls to world leaders with specific requests to cease their interactions with Iran. While not going into the specifics of what sort of penalties would be imposed, Bessent says he expects a major financial institution will be sanctioned by the end of this week. New job seeker resources being launched in Victoria aim to help people with criminal records who are looking to enter the workforce. The website provides information about what can be asked in job interviews and what minor offences are wiped from a person's record after 5 to 10 years. The Rethinking Criminal Record Checks is funded by the Victorian Legal Services Board and was created by RMIT researchers and First Nations organisations. Uncle Michael Mukai Bell from the Windamara Aboriginal Corporation says it's hoped the resource will empower more people to apply for jobs.
5: It's important that, you know, it doesn't stop people from progressing their careers. We've known a lot of people who simply stop once they get a conviction and never really progress further. And I think a lot of that was due to not much information around on a process to deal with that.
2: Elevated levels of the forever chemical PFAS have been detected in groundwater bores supplying Wagga Wagga in southern New South Wales, with authorities yet to determine the source. Melinda Hayter has the details.
6: There are two known PFAS contamination sites within Wagga Wagga, the city's Air Force base and the Kapooka military area. Late last year, elevated PFAS levels were detected at two groundwater bores. The city's water provider, Riverina Water, has started diluting the raw water. That's brought the level of PFAS down to within Australian drinking water guidelines. The authority says the city's drinking water remains safe for consumption. The source of the contamination is a mystery.
2: ABC News.
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8: The weather forecast for the capital for Tuesday the 20th August. Rain is forecast with up to 25 millimetres possible and light winds becoming northwesterly with a top of 15 degrees. On Wednesday, a shower or two with a top of 18. Cloud clearing on Thursday heading for 17. Partly cloudy on Friday, a top of 17. 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
9: It was a fun night. It was a bit of a scandal. There were questions raised that maybe one of the members of the presenter's table was acting as a spy. He was a plant.
10: Okay.
9: Oh, did I say he? They were a plant. On three occasions, the table was convinced of an answer, but this unnamed person...

0: The Fab Four taking us on the Magical Mystery Tour here on ABC Radio overnights. On the trip that we're going on now with John Wardle and his new record, which is called Mystic Liverpool, a psychedelic songbook of the Beatles material. We're going to talk to John in a moment, but this is how I discovered John Wardle when I knew him as Jar Wobble. And I was a young guy into punk rock and looking for new sounds. And when I heard this record, it blew my mind, and it's still probably my favourite song of the era. I'm going to play a bit of this for you so you get a sense of what Jar was about back in the day. It's Public Image Limited, the song, the band, and Jar Wobble was the bass player in that band with John Lydon, Keith Levine, and he joins us here online from the UK now to talk about what he's doing in 2026, which is the Mystic Liverpool Psychedelic Songbook. Jar Wobble, John, how are you?
1: Good day, Francis. I'm really good, mate. Thank you. How are you?
0: I'm really well. It's a thrill for me to finally speak to you. I've been a fan for a very, very long time, and I've followed your career with relish. I love what you do. And this is an interesting pivot for you because I never pinned you as a Beatles fan.
1: Well, if you had said to me just a few years ago I would consider doing a Beatles covers records, I would have said to you that would mean it was the end of my career. You know, it must be like a last desperate measure. But the way things, you never know the way things turn out. And it suddenly becomes something I really wanted to do because the family has a strong connection to Liverpool. Obviously, as you can hear, I'm a Cockney, East End born and bred and all that. But my wife was born in China, moved to Liverpool very, like 13 years of age and grew up there. So my father-in-law run a community centre, the youth orchestra, Pagoda Chinese Youth Orchestra. Our two sons trained in that orchestra. So there's a strong Liverpool connection. The father-in-law, Craig Hong Lee, passed away now a few years ago, unfortunately. Huge Beatles fan, had everything he had.

0: by the Beatles on vinyl. So that there was that aspect, and also the Beatles psychedelic period in the early 60s, as I was growing up, very young, all the mums and dads loved the Beatles. Everybody loved the Beatles. They were clean-cut boys. It was all fantastic. And even then, I found their music, She Loves You, Yeah, Yeah, Yeah, and all that, a little bit dull. I didn't know why people were so excited by it. And then by 67, they started smoking dope, growing their hair, were going off to India to be with the gurus. Yoko Ono was on board. And now all the mums and dads, all the uncles and aunts and everybody hated them. And that's when Strawberry Fields came out, which marked the psychedelic period for them. And I wasn't allowed to admit to liking it, but I loved it. It was on rotation on Radio 1 every hour, or every half hour probably. And I was fascinated with the song, you know. And so that psychedelic Beatles period sort of had a big, huge cathartic effect on me. I was only like 8 years of age, you know.
1: But it made a massive imprint on you.
0: It did. And that's the potted two-pronged reason as to why we did this record. And I got my sons involved, obviously, because they play Western instruments and they play Chinese instruments and Mongolian. But we could bring an Eastern mysticism to it as well from the Chinese side. And you've already got an Indian kind of vibe there with a lot of those Beatles tracks. Anyway, they were going to India using Indian drones and stuff, you know.
1: Absolutely. Oh, but I imagine that when you were kicking around, London in the punk scene and, you know, getting into dub and to reggae and whatnot, which was, you know, the synthesis of punk and dub was something which made it pretty special. Liking the Beatles would not have been something that you would admit to publicly, would it?
0: Well, everyone got fed up with the Beatles because they kind of become, the way we saw it then, there was like establishment and it was just so boring and predictable to like the Beatles. To be honest, I was hardcore because my attitude towards David Bowie, I like Bowie, but I couldn't understand why everybody, you know, actually lionized Bowie quite as much as they did at that time. And he's a great artist, by the way. I'm not saying he wasn't a great artist, but for me, I was drawn to people like Stevie Wonder, the sound of Philly in America, Tamla Motown. And of course, I was picking up on reggae very young. We used to call it blue beat. Ska was the other name for it. So I was very drawn to black music, very drawn to, as of course the Beatles were and the Rolling Stones. That was the kind of inspiration to those British fellas who made great music from it. They converted the black American sounds and made something else that was fantastic out of it. But for me, I preferred black American music. You know, that was the world I got lost in jazz. And there was a psychedelic period that I did love at that time. And then I came back to that. And then I was a late returner to the Beatles generally, probably in the 90s and 2000s. I'd hear, re-remember, because so much of their stuff was hits. Anyway, you'd hear it on the radio. You couldn't get away from it. But some of it as well, I didn't even know, you know. So I'd hear musicians debating whether the White Album or Revolver was the best of their albums. I used to think, I better bone up on this. You know, I was embarrassed to say if it says there's, I've got big gaps in my musical education with white guitar bands. So I work with a guy called John Klein a lot. We run a community thing, actually, in London together, me and John, and he educates me on a lot of that. He's a great rock guitar player, and he educates me, helps me get back up to speed with all the white rock music I've kind of missed out on over the years. Because I was into jazz, I was listening to Miles, Lester Young, you know, and listening to a lot of ambient music and stuff. But the psychedelic period of the Beatles, that did really resonate me at the time.
1: John Wardle's with us, a.k.a. Jar Wobble, bassist with Public Image Limited, and also done a whole lot of stuff since his pill days as well. And he's just made a record with his family. It's Jar Wobble's Magnificent Mystic Liverpool, the Beatles Psychedelic Songbook. It must have been great making a record with your kids.
0: Yeah, it's lovely. They're good lads. Get on with them. They're their own men as well, you know, so they're They work as a duo. Sometimes they work as a trio with my wife doing more traditional stuff. But they're into, they've just done a jazz record. They're starting to work more and more just off their own back. But they're lovely. It's a pleasure. It's nice when you've got a feeling of continuity, you know, and there's a feeling of continuity there. Me and my wife went through the sort of the rigmarole of trying to put them off of being musicians. So don't be musicians. You won't make any money. So, you know, but it's a mixed message because in a way they could see us having fun and loving music. So it was a mixed message we were giving them, you know, saying don't go and get a proper job sort of thing, you know, and study and don't be a musician. It will just bring you heartache. But of course they were going to become musicians. And it's lovely. We all played together a couple of weeks ago. We done a festival over here, just me and a family and a couple of my other regular musicians. So it's nice. They're good players as well. They're interesting players. You know, John.
1: It must have been fun choosing the tunes for the record because, as you said, that period from Revolver on the Beatles, well, even before Revolver, I guess, Norwegian Wood on Rubber Soul was an indication of where things were probably heading. But from Revolver on, I mean, when you think about that, John, I mean, it was only 1963, late 1963, She Loves You. 1965, 66, you get Tomorrow Never Knows. So within 3 years, they have taken a quantum space leap from writing, you know, straight up, you know, 4/4 beat rock music to this wild psychedelic sound that nobody had ever heard before. You were traveling at light speed culturally.
0: It is incredible. I think George Martin was a big part of that. I mean, if you look at a tune like Strawberry Fields, it's no wonder it's such a weird song because it's two tracks put together, melded together, edited together. So there's a kind of weird kind of, you know, it changes key. I think they probably had to take various speed to get the tempos right. But it becomes a kind of alchemy of sorts. And from that period, I mean, all that period with some of the arrangements, My late father-in-law, he had all the Beatles, and I just assumed he was just a huge Beatles fan. But John T, my elder son, was explained to me, that, you know what it was? He was fascinated with the arrangements, and he couldn't work out, you know, he'd pore over the notation, the written music for them, couldn't work out how it was done. And that's because a lot of it was just done with tape collage, I think. And then the notation come after. It's not like somebody sat down necessarily with all the parts and wrote them. It was trial and error using tapes and backward tapes. And by the time they got to Sgt. Pepper, they were in full flow with that, you know. I also think some of that stuff was done on 4-track. I might be wrong.
1: No, it was.
0: But they didn't. You know, which is incredible, you know, it really. I know it was a huge influence on the whole Gazooka from Can, who I work with. He also loved, because of Stockhausen and all that, all the tape element of it, you know.
1: Making most of a limited technology, incredible stuff. Jar Wobble is with us here on ABC Radio Overnights. Can I talk to you about your love of playing the bass guitar? I mean, your sound is so distinctive, and you know, from everything from the work you did with Sinead O'Connor to your Public Image Limited stuff and your stuff with Holger, you know, it has been a love of yours. What was it about the bass guitar that you connected to so intimately?
0: It was the low frequency, I think. So I heard that when I went to blues dances in Hackney, coming out of those big reflex speakers. I would actually suck the way the sound wave moved. It would suck your trousers bottoms towards the speaker cone. And it was the bottom. You'd feel it in your stomach, and it had a visceral effect on me. It had a very powerful effect.
1: Can I just say, I got addicted to it too. The first time I saw Adrian Sherwood with his On You sound system, and it punched me in the stomach in a way that I'd never felt before. And from then on, I was addicted to dub.
0: Yeah, this is it affects the nervous system. So it must be the vagus nerve and, you know, the nervous systems. We've got the sleep nervous system, and we've got the nervous system, the fight or flight nervous system. I forget what they're called now, parasympathetic nervous system and, you know, and the other one. And that bass has a real effect on it. You know, it really does. And you get that with sound. In the old days where you'd sit in the kitchen chatting with a friend, say, at night, and the refrigerator would be humming in the way old-fashioned fridges would do, and it'll make you sleepy because it's that drone. It's just a frequency. Certain frequencies have a certain effect on the body. So it was purely sonically for me, really, Francis, the bass. That's why I played it. And then the pattern part of it comes in. I was only interested in moving between the dots of the bass. I'd make geometrical shapes on the bass to make patterns out of the notes geometrically, as well as using the open strings, i.e. not pressing down onto the frets with every, not with every note I play, trying to play open resonant strings as much as I could. And this made geometrical shapes. And by chance, a lot of those, you know, it's kind of modal, but a lot by chance, a lot of that falls into the sphere of sort of A minor, E minor, and most, probably the greater majority of successful rock and pop and blues songs and soul songs are in those two keys, you know. So I kind of wasn't thinking that. I was just worked everything on pattern mode.
1: Yeah.
0: So I wasn't at all thinking of chords, you know. With Public Image, even before I got into the band, I was thinking in an abstract kind of way and thinking not to worry about chords and just to make patterns and to make something think kind of vertically. So this same thing comes at you time and time again. And it's like standing in front of a big Rothko painting.
1: Mm.
0: You know, you're taking the whole totality of that thing in at that time. So it's what they now call an immersive experience. It's like you want to lose yourself. It's like when I look at the ocean, what you're yearning for, I realise one day, and I loved staring out at the ocean as probably most of us do, is yearning for death. Not in a sort of morbid way, but you're learning for the particular, going it back into the general. Does that make sense?
1: Yeah, it does.
0: You know,
1: John Wardle is with us, a.k.a. Jar Wobble, speaking to us here on ABC Radio Overnight. It's about his new record, which he's made with his boys. It's called Mystic Liverpool. We're going to hear a song from it soon, the Beatles Psychedelic Songbook. Before we do, though, I want to talk to you about the Public Image Limited days, because those were so important to me as they were to you. The records in particular, like Metal Box, sound like nothing that's ever been recorded before or since. And yourself, Lydon, and also Keith Levine, the guitarist in particular, hit upon a sound that was a template for you know, so we still hear it today with post-punk rock bands of the 21st century. But was it by happenstance or what was it, alchemy? How did that record or that sound develop? Because it, a bit like, I guess, Australia's Birthday Party, it just, nothing has sounded like it before or since.
0: Yeah, I think you've got to be so careful looking for a primary cause in life. So often we look for the primary calls or something. I think there are a number of factors. Firstly, didn't have a manager. Could you imagine one of those tough guy managers, you know, from the 70s? What, you're going to go into a studio without any song? Get out of here. You're not spending the money like that, you know. Or you'd have a hard A&R man at a record company. No, we're not having, you've got to have a producer. You know, you'd have some guy, you got to have the songs, man. No, you know, you're going to do this. Well, we didn't have any pressure like that because we were so headstrong, we could do what we wanted. And you had Richard Branson, head of Virgin, who was really, let's indulge ourselves. So you had all that. If you had a proper manager or you had a tough A&R guy or you'd have a tough record company owner who would have heard, you know, the first couple of tracks and said, right, stop this now. You know, we're not progressing until we get in a producer. They did try, I think, to get the early days of the first album to get producers in, but it just didn't work out, you know. So, I mean, Peel was agony to be in as it went on because the business side of it was so terrible. It was really poor. But the good side of that meant we didn't have, you know, musically, we could do what we wanted. You know,
1: are you still really proud of those records?
0: Yeah, very much so. You know, I was very lucky as well because I was a novice player. Keith had been playing for a few years. You know, I think he'd had lessons and he'd worked as a roadie for Steve Howe from Yes, I think, at one point. So he'd kind of been around the block. Was the most interesting of all those kind of guitarists because he, I think as well, found, he was very bright and I think found you know, the regular punk music of the day was, it was for a, such a radical movement, the actual music was quite conservative, really. There were some great records, don't get me wrong, you know, Spiral Scratch, the Buzzcocks. I still love New Rose by the Damned, you know, so there's still stuff I love from that period, but generally it was quite a conservative sort of thing. It wasn't very imaginative. And John's lyrics at that time actually weren't lyrics, they're prose. They're more akin to Samuel Beckett, I think, you know. So it was a really special thing, you know. It was a very dark time as we started to make Metal Box around the band. I really didn't like the way the two of them behaved in life generally with people. It wasn't my cup of tea at all. And John was an old mate of mine, but by that point, it's like I didn't like what was going down at all and the kind of people we had around us. But in the studio, we would still get to it, and that was the important thing.
1: Yeah.
0: And I was a novice player, and I would come out with the lines, and they didn't ever try to correct it or change it. I was able to, they would just say, that's great, and then make something around it.
1: I mean, it's a mad time. I mean, people don't realise, John, that you released that album, Metal Box, in a metal canister, which was basically what you would see for film stock, for like you would get a film reel out of, which must have cost Richard Branson an absolute arm and a leg every time one of those things went out.
0: Well, do you know something? It's funny. Scottish guy I'd become friends with was involved with Virgin at that time, and he was telling me quite honestly he was against it. They were like, this is incredible, we can't, the cost of it's too high. Branson, I'm told, was the guy that was like, yeah, let's do it, you know. He had a sense of devilment. I think a lot of the people in the company like, this is commercial suicide, we can't do this. But they did, you know. The funny thing was, we got the box made, and I think that we all forgot about having some kind of paper that give you liner notes that gave you information on the tracks. I think maybe we were the viewer, you don't really need one. So the shame of it was that this lovely box with this cheap photostated red and white list of tracks and credits, you know.
1: It was all
0: chucked in as a... It's a kind of article.
1: Well, it's iconic. It remains probably one of the greatest sort of packagings of a contemporary record ever.
0: Well, Dennis Morris, the photographer, was a big part of that. He did the photographs for the first album, and he was a big part of the Metal Box thing. You know, I can still remember the day I was with John and him at Gunter Grove, and we were discussing doing something different, having a container. So he got round to, let's not have cardboard, let's have a container of some kind. And we was like, what can you do? Glass, wood, don't know. And then we looked down, there was a film canister in a room. You know, that you'd have the old sort of 16mm filming. And it was like, hey, what about something like that? And that's how it started. And the Metal Box, Dennis lived around the corner from the Metal Box factory in Clapton in East London. So that's where the name Metal Box come up.
1: Magnificent. It's wonderful. Hey, but it hasn't been all wine and roses. I mean, you've had to have a real job along the way. Were you driving tube trains for a while there?
0: Yeah, I was, yeah. Well, I got into Peel, which was great, and then had enough of it, like Metal Box, which is actually, looking back, was a great time to leave, I think. You know, it was kind of the best time to go. You know, you made it something really special. In a way, it means you can't sully it. Does that make sense?
1: Absolutely. You know, yep.
0: Kind of good.
1: Completed the mission.
0: Yeah, left, went back, did go back just to wait to see American tour. Well, I wanted to see America, especially New York. Went back to our headquarters, stormed in, took the shoebox full of cash the band's money was in. It was in a secret compartment. I knew where that was, and I stormed out with that, with large denomination notes. So that was my last sort of act with Public Image Limited. And then I went to work with Holger and Jackie, you know, we can very quickly, which was fantastic. So can you imagine how lucky I've been? And I haven't masterminded any of it. It was a friend of mine, Angus McKinnon from the NME, put me in contact with, introduced me to Holger and Hildegard, the manager, in Westbourne Park at a curry house one night. So I hit it off with Holger, take him into a studio in London. We become really friendly. He's like a teacher to me, really, you know. And then he took me over to Kelowna, worked with Jackie. Jackie Liversay, to this day, the most impressive musician. like a kind of guru, master drummer. Incredible. The nearest thing to him is my son, John, actually, you know, with the style I play. He was just something else. Just, I could talk about Jaffe all day long. He was incredible. And then I, like Forrest Gump, I washed up in New York. I was on island by then. I washed up in the loft scene in New York with Francois Gavorkian. I was touring over there and met Francois. So he's a big dance guy. So then we made Snake Charmer. So everything was going great. And then in the 80s, I was drinking, starting to do drugs again. I jacked it in when I left pills, uppers, really, you know, like powders, cocaine, some speed. Bad news. Bro. These called them class B drugs. They should be class A for the damage they do to you, you know, at that time. And drinking too much, obviously. And as well, I think, you know, synth bass came in. You had those status bases where you had people sort of funkier kind of slapping style. Heavy bass was out of vogue. And I tend to catastrophize everything. So I'm making sure that the game's over for me suddenly, you know. Not, oh, this is just a difficult year. The game's over. I'll never work again. I still, every year, I think this is maybe the last year. Anyway, I stopped drinking. You know, I kept making music, but stopped drinking. I made an album called Psalms, half in drink, half in sobriety, and then carried on working music part-time. But got a job on the underground, was station star first of all, and then they put me on the train, said, do you want to go on the trains? So, yeah, I drove. I was a guard, but I drove the train. You have to drive the trains as well. So, and I was well on my way to getting motorman's papers, like be a driver. And then But I was touring. I'd done a couple of tours, you know, when I was working anyway, and I just got back into the game full time. I got to the point where I'll give it another year, I said to myself, and if I don't have a major contract by then I'll retrain in something. But 3 months later, I had a record that just a couple of records had come out, but then I got a major deal again. So I'd done a year or so on the underground, and then I done a driving job for a courier company delivering paper, and then I was back, you know,
1: doing what you should be doing.
0: Yeah, that was about 1990-91. So I've had a good old run since then, touch wood, where I've been able to make my living and do exactly what I wanted to do. But I can remember those early starts working on the underground, and I worked nights as well, and I loved it. You know, it was. I love being back involved in life. You know, when you've had addiction issues, and you get back involved in regular life, it's absolutely fantastic.
1: Well, we're glad you did, and we're glad you've made this record. And I just want to say thank you for coming on the program and having a chat with me, because I remain a huge fan of your work, and I'm so glad that you've been able to make this record with your boys. And we're going to play your version of Strawberry Fields Forever. Do you want to talk to us about the approach of this in making this your favourite Beatles tune and having a run at this, because it must have been a little bit intimidating taking on this song?
0: Well, you know what? The big mistake you could make is, right, we're going to have to throw everything, the kitchen sink at it, and you think, just be yourself. So don't try and, you know, actually try to play as sparsely the bass as possible, make the notes count for something. Carry the tune on the bass, really. But you've got, my wife plays and it plays kisheng on it, so it's Chinese harp. And it's like, let's just play the song, the bare song, pay tribute to it and keep it simple whilst being yourself. That's it. So that means it's quite sparse, got that Eastern kind of Chinese flavour to it, dubby Chinese kind of flavour, very sort of Eastern, very, very trippy, really, you know?
1: Beautiful stuff. Great to talk to you, and all power to you. Love your work, and stay well and healthy. And I might have to come and pay a visit to that outreach stuff you're doing in London next time I'm there. It sounds like
0: anytime you're there, it's at Wimbledon Library, the back of the library. We built a studio. We got some smashing players come down here. We do it every other Monday in live. Every other Tuesday. If you want to come, Francis, we'll make a record with you.
1: Oh, there you go. That'd be awesome.
0: Me and John Klein, we record with people, and we put the stuff out via Cherry Red as well. There's a lovely group of people down there.
1: I'm going to take you up on that for sure. Good on you, Jar. Great to talk to you, my friend.
0: Thanks, Francis. Thanks, mate.
1: John Wardle there, a.k.a. Jar Wobble, bassist with Public Image Limited, these days making beautiful records like this. The album is called Mystic Liverpool, the Beatles' psychedelic songbook. And here he is with his boys and their version of Strawberry Fields.

0: suitably psychedelic. Jawabul, the Beatles' psychedelic songbook. And his very unique version of Strawberry Fields Forever here on ABC Radio Overnight's Francis Leach with you. Coming up in a moment, the State of the Nation. We'll have a look at some of the bigger stories that have been making news in the last 24 hours. And after that, Kate Mead, ABC reporter, will join us after the latest ABC News.
1: Are there any winners in the cost of living crisis? Has gambling become our national sport? How much more can our farmers survive? What's causing the algal bloom? Can we afford the energy transition?
2: Questions. They've never been more important. So the one thing we'll never question is our duty to keep asking. ABC News.

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0: Time to have a look at the state of the nation on this Tuesday morning, and the Sydney Swans saga continues to rumble on. Yesterday, the AFL announced that the five players who have been connected to that incident at the Pullman Hotel in Sydney, of course, no charges have been laid in relation to that yet, but the five players who have been banned by the Sydney Swans will not be invited to the Brownlow Medal. And AFL CEO Andrew Dillon finally made a public statement on the issue. The ABC's David Mark had a look at events yesterday.
2: Quite simply, respect for women is not negotiable. And the actions of five players have fallen well short of the standards our game expects and our community deserves.
3: Five Sydney Swans players have been suspended by their club for holding a late-night drinking session at a Melbourne hotel. Victoria Police is continuing an investigation into an allegation of sexual assault. No charges have been laid or arrests made. The AFL is letting the police investigation play out, a point Andrew Dillon was keen to make.
4: Look, those matters at the moment are under the police investigations. The police investigation will run its course. You know, the police investigation, we don't know where that will go.
3: There are still questions. The ABC understands there were drugs in the Pullman hotel room, along with four other men who weren't Swan staff members or players. Dillon says it's not necessary to drug test the players now.
4: A hair sample that would be taken, it goes back 3, 4, 5 months. We've just undergone an extensive review of the illicit drugs policy, and we've launched that, and that'll be taking effect from this off-season.
3: He also revealed the five players won't be invited to the Brownlow medal count.
4: They are still eligible for the Brownlow, but they're under a club suspension, which goes until the end of the season.
3: It could make for some awkward moments on Brownlow night when the likes of Isaac Heaney and Chad Warner get umpires' votes. But for now, the Swans men's team can lay low after getting through the worst week in the club's history. Their next match is the qualifying final against the Brisbane Lions in 12 days' time.
0: ABC Sports, David Mark there with the latest on the Sydney Swans drama. Meanwhile in Tasmania, Spirit of Tasmania 4 has arrived in its home port of beautiful Devonport for 2 days of testing. Now, it was, of course, a celebration following years of delays and cost overruns associated with the ferry replacement program. TT Line Chair Ken Kanofsky explained to Tasmania Morning's presenter Leon Compton what's next, including when the fuel levy on tickets will finish and when Spirit of Tasmania

0: and your five will actually make an appearance in Devonport.
1: Yeah, absolutely. I mean, we were blessed yesterday morning with great weather, but I mean, we've simulated, and our captains are trained to perform that manoeuvre in all weathers. Yeah, very, very rare that we can't berth.
2: Look forward to the 31st of October and the sort of official full noise, full operation sailing of the Spirits. How many more times will there be testing in the Mersey between now and then? Should we expect more of this?
1: Yeah, absolutely. Spirit 5, we're planning to bring Spirit 5 into the Mersey in September, and then getting close to the formal date, there'll be a number of test sailings where the vessel will actually come in, a berth, and then leave again. So just like it would in normal operations. So, but the next time in the Mersey will be Spirit 5 will come in for wet testing with the gantry in September.
0: Sounds like it's going to be some kind of sight to see Spirit 4 doing a three-point turn to park there in the beautiful Mersey River in Devonport. Good to see it back in action, though. That was Leon Compton from ABC Tasmania Mornings talking to Ken Konofsky of TT Lines about Spirit 4, which has arrived at its home port in Devonport. It's the State of the Nation. Francis Leach with you here on this Tuesday morning. Have a look at some of the stories that are happening around the country in your neighbourhoods. Now, in Adelaide City Councillor Philip Martin is seeking the green light for a car noise camera trial, which would include strips such as O'Connell Street, North Adelaide, to catch out hoon drivers. Now, the idea is there are also other locations throughout the city to be included, like Hull Street. The recording of the noise would trigger the camera to snap the number plate. Here is Adelaide City Councillor Philip Martin explaining to ABC Adelaide how the cameras would work.
3: A relatively new piece of technology. Noise cameras, they have microphones that are multi-directional and which, with an AI algorithm, detect noise which is above the excessive noise limit that is set by EPAs in all states, including South Australia. They've been trialled in New South Wales, and Victoria announced in April that it was setting up 7 across metropolitan Melbourne to try and see if it's a way of reducing hoon driving. Sounds good to me.
4: Have you turned your mind as to within the Adelaide City Council area where these sort of cameras could be deployed?
3: Oh, well, look, I have a very personal view about that, primarily in O'Connell Street, where a lot of the complaints I receive and others receive come from. But there are also other locations throughout the city, including Hutt Street. Generally, wherever there is the potential for cars or motorbikes to open up from a stationary position, and that generally means a long stretch of road, you will find hoon behaviour. And interestingly, the New South Wales study found that 55% of those recorded breaching noise level were the same vehicle doing it repeatedly, and 55% again breaching noise level limits were motorbikes, which represent 4% of the registrations in New South Wales.
0: That's Adelaide City Councillor Philip Martin talking about the use of a different kind of camera, a noise camera, to catch hoon drivers and having those installed on the streets of Adelaide. It's State of the Nation. Francis with you on this Tuesday morning. Let's turn our attention back to sport and big news in the world of rugby league overnight with Brisbane Broncos captain Adam Reynolds ending his NRL career sidelined by injury after he failed a fitness test ahead of Thursday's game against the Melbourne Storm. Now, the Broncos have two games left. The Storm clash marks their final home game of the year, so no home game send-off for Reynolds. He'd hoped to overcome a calf injury to play on Thursday in a bid to farewell the stadium he has called home since 2022. He's had a great career. He's played 323 NRL games over 15 seasons and is the league's second highest point scorer with 2,598 points accumulated. Extraordinary record. And of course, he adds to that two premierships, one with his beloved South Sydney. He grew up as a Redfern boy. And then after his move to Brisbane with the Broncos in 2025 and a storied State of Origin career as well. Reynolds told Fox Sports it wasn't to be for him to have the farewell that he'd hoped. He trained, but the club said to him he just wasn't going to get to the line.
5: Had a bit of training today, got through that fine. I felt like I was good, but after having conversations with Madge and the medical team, they thought it was the best interest to obviously rest up. They're a bit concerned about the amount of training that I've done. I've been limited in the last couple of weeks. So unfortunately, they were pretty concerned with the amount of training I've done in the last couple of weeks. I've only sort of completed the training session today. Although I felt fine, they were quite concerned, you know, how I was going to pull up or if I was going to get through, and they didn't want the lasting images of me getting carried off the field or whatnot. So, you know, I don't think 20, 30 minutes defines, obviously, the career I've had. It would have been nice to go out at Suncorp Stadium in front of our members and fans. It's been such a great ride over the last 5 years. And in saying that, I'll still be there on Thursday night to say my thank yous and, move on into the future.
0: Retiring Brisbane Broncos star Adam Reynolds there here on ABC Radio Overnight. That's the State of the Nation for now. Kate Mead to update us with the stories that are going to be in the news today very soon. But first, this is Train and Drops of Jupiter. Good morning.

Drops of Jupiter from Train here on ABC Radio Overnight. It's coming up to the latest from the ABC newsroom. Kate Mead will be in, ABC reporter, after the news to look at the day ahead and what to expect. We'll also catch up with Mike Girardi, independent finance consultant in New York. He'll set up the markets for us as well. So that's all to look forward to here on ABC Radio Overnight. It's Francis Leach with you. Hope you're having a good morning wherever you're getting up to. News soon.

0: It's Alice here. Every day we talk about everything Canberra, and in many ways that's only scraping the surface. 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
1: The US has laid out fresh sanctions against Iran, warning that every country has a timeline to shut down activities that have been identified by Washington or face economic action. Donald Trump's Treasury Chief, Scott Bessent, says the president is making phone calls to world leaders with specific requests to cease their interactions with Iran. Bessent says he expects a major financial institution will be sanctioned by the end of this week. He also claims every avenue Iran has used to smuggle oil and evade sanctions has been mapped by his team.
2: Beginning today, the actions of Treasury and other

0: in every race and never signal otherwise to the electorate.
1: I don't accept this idea that a win for One Nation is a win for the Liberal Party. We're fighting for our lives, and we should be fighting for every single vote in Secret Harbour. Well, Basil Zemplis said that, you know, a win for One Nation would be an opportunity. I don't see that at all. I think we should be fighting to win in every contest we enter, or we shouldn't enter the contest.
0: The Productivity Commission says a state's contribution to the national economy should be kept separate from how GST revenue is distributed. It comes as Prime Minister Anthony Albanese reiterates his support for the current system, assuring Western Australia that the 2018 deal will remain in place. The Commission's interim review says those changes distort horizontal fiscal equalisation by giving WA special treatment. Productivity Commissioner Angela Jackson says any recognition of a state's broader economic contribution should be handled outside the GST system.
2: The system of GST distribution is part of the broader horizontal fiscal equalisation system. Going to those broader questions about, you know, the individual contribution of states to the national economy and whether or not they need additional recognition, that should be done outside the HFE system.
0: A conservationist based in Indonesia says the expansion of agricultural land on the archipelago is a key factor in the increasing intensity and prevalence of fires. Hundreds of fires are burning on the islands of Borneo and Sumatra, with authorities making more than 70 arrests at the weekend in relation to their origin. Dr. Kamel Lano Sanchez, CEO of the Natural Rehabilitation Initiative, says small landholders are behind a major expansion of highly flammable peatland.
3: It's not so much the industries that did expansion years ago, perhaps 10, 15 years ago. Now it's the smallholders. They just clear the land by burning it because it's just cheaper, and that's really causing a lot of problems, but also climate change.
0: A citizen journalist in China appears to have uncovered a major food supply scandal, with authorities confirming that formaldehyde has been used to preserve cabbages on certain farms. China correspondent Alison Horn takes up the story.
4: He managed to get his hands on a few of these cabbages, sent them off for testing, and it showed that they had formaldehyde on them. Following this video being posted on social media, it caught the attention of authorities, which immediately launched an investigation, and they have confirmed that several cabbages have been found to have been affected and have this formaldehyde chemical in some sort of capacity. It's really hard for us to know exactly how widespread this is. It's not the kind of information that authorities are giving out.
0: Carlton says they're confident they can do some damage in the AFL finals as they prepare to take on Melbourne in a wildcard game at the MCG on Saturday night. After a troubled start to the season, the Blues finished 10th, meaning they'll face the 7th-placed Melbourne Demons in the new wildcard round. The Rising Star nominee, Billy Wilson, who got 18 touches in the Blues' 37-point win against Fremantle on Saturday, says he's excited for the knockout match.
5: The weekend just gone was real loud, so it echoes under that roof, so I'm sure it's going to be very loud at the G, but I don't think it changes my thoughts too much just to attack the game, just how I have been.
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7: The weather forecast for the capital for Tuesday, the 25th day of August. Rain is forecast with up to 25 millimetres possible, and light winds becoming northwesterly with a top of 15 degrees. On Wednesday, a shower or two with a top of 18. Cloud clearing on Thursday, heading for 17. Partly cloudy on Friday, a top of 17. 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
9: Can you hear that? 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The National Capital Orchestra has teamed up with Vinnie's for a special charity concert called Echoes of Humanity. 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
10: To Tuesday morning. Kate leads up next to talk through the stories of the day and set you up for your Tuesday. And in order to do that, you need to know how the markets are shaping up as well. And Mike Girardi joins us, independent finance consultant in New York City. Good morning, Mike.
11: Hello, Francis. Happy Monday to you in New York here. How's everything there?
10: Everything's pretty well here. What about there in terms of how the markets are shaping up after the weekend?

0: You know, it's not much of anything today. U.S. stocks are mixed, generally range-bound today. Investors are, I guess, positioning themselves ahead of. We have some high-stake corporate earnings due out this week and comments from the Fed chairman later in the week. Semiconductor names like NVIDIA, Micron, and Broadcom are all leading losses today. Traders are holding back ahead of NVIDIA's critically important quarterly report, which is due out later in the week. And that alone could bring down the market if they disappoint. So stay tuned. Fed Chairman Kevin Warsh will be speaking on Friday at the Jackson Hole Economic Symposium, and traders will be looking for guidance on inflation and future interest rate trajectory. On the plus side, we have crude oil prices, which have eased a little bit. That's helping inflationary fears. But actually, that's being offset, I think, today by the fact that President Trump is raising pretty aggressively tariffs on our neighbor to the north, Canada. After a mixed European close, we have the Dow Jones Industrial Average here at 3 o'clock, up 159 points to 53,436, or 0.3%. But the S&P, the broad market's down 0.2%. And the tech-heavy NASDAQ's down 0.6%. Crude oil currently down $1.89 to $85.17. Gold up $13 to $46.93.60. Silver's down $1.02 to $68.51. And copper's up a penny to $6.597. The Aussie's down a little bit, down 0.2% in our market to 71.47. And looking ahead, your market's poised to open a little bit higher, up about 11 points.
1: Thank you, Mike.
0: That's all she wrote, Francis.
1: Have a great week ahead.
0: Okay. We'll talk soon. You too, buddy. I'll talk to you soon.
1: Bye-bye. Mike Girardi there in New York City with the CEO on ABC Radio Overnights.
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1: And from New York to Studio 303 in Melbourne and across the nation, Kate Mead, ABC reporter, joins me on this Tuesday morning. How are you, Kate?
3: Yeah, very well, Francis. How are you?
1: I'm really well. Got to speak to one of my musical heroes a little while back. That was always a bit of a thrill.
3: Oh, my gosh. That sounds fantastic. Is that all you're going to say? Who was it?
1: Jar Wobble. Okay. It was in a band called Public Image Limited when I was young and brave and crazy. Still making good music now. But I love doing that sort of stuff.
3: Yeah. Do I need to go and look them up?
1: Yeah, don't.
3: Okay.
1: I know the terrain.
3: You've just put it up on a pedestal and said, I'm really pumped up.
1: Prepared.
3: This is what I did.
1: Be prepared for an adventure.
3: Okay. Yeah. Okay. Maybe if I get some downtime later on today, I'll check them out.
1: Speaking of music, ARIA charts, there's a bit of action going on there. This is really important story, isn't it, around copyright, protecting artists, you know, their IP and making sure they can still make a living. What's going on?
3: It's a discussion that's been happening for quite some time, but now that decision has been made. So ARIA, the Australian Recording Industry Association, have now announced that they will be banning AI-generated music from this Friday on the charts. Now, AI music being the song has to wholly be made using AI. So some songs can still make it onto the charts if they use parts of or there's a little bit that have been used. But if it has, and they also have strict guidelines around that. So it has to be lawful and properly authorised. So proper crediting where credit's due and those types of things have to be in place there. But full songs just made with AI will not be allowed on the charts anymore. And this really, you know, it really hit its peak just in July. There were two songs on the... comes after a song that was produced... Sorry.
1: That's okay.
3: It went number four. It was number four on two of the AI charts in July. And so, yeah,
1: artists fully artificially intelligence credit song.
3: Yeah, yeah, made that list. So, yeah, so that was really the peak. But I think it's been peaking for some time. But that's really good news. It's good news for us, music lovers. It's good news for the artist. It's good news all the way around for the industry.
1: I wonder how they work out or how they're going to be able to guard or police what is and what isn't artificially intelligent AI-generated music.
3: Well, can't they do that now with our essays that the kids, you know, upload when they're at university, that, you know, the machines that are making the AI can tell if it's been made by AI? Isn't there a machine?
1: So we're going to rely on artificial intelligence to tell us whether artificial intelligence has been making music. What happens when artificial intelligence
3: today
1: starts talking to one another and they collaborate to cheat?
3: Yes. Well, isn't that kind of already

0: happening as well in some in other areas.
1: It's utterly terrifying to think
0: about. It is utterly terrifying, but you know, you talk about being able to interview an artist that you or a band that you absolutely adore, and it's put you on a real high today. What happens when we don't have those creatives? You know, like I'm an old Joan Baez and Paul Kelly, all our writers that take you on a journey when you listen to their music. What would we do if they weren't here?
1: Is it a generational thing? I mean, do young people and this do young people care who's making the music, or is the music different now? Is it used differently? Is it more functional? Like you just put it on in the background, you don't really engage with it on the same personal level. And that's not saying that everyone's like that, but there's a certain function of music now where it's just wallpaper.
0: I don't.
1: Or am I just sounding like a really old man?
0: No, I
1: just sounded like a really old man.
0: Because isn't that part of our role if we're a parent to have our children passionate about, hey, listen to this song. This is what I listened to. I realised on Saturday night I was listening to a radio station that was on jukebox hits and it went right back to the 60s. So there was a little bit of Beatles in there, but not a lot. And I was amazed at how many songs I was singing along to. My husband was laughing at me and I just thought, no, because mum and dad played this music to us. They made us care. You know,
1: they connected with it.
0: They did. I mean, mum was a huge Dolly Parton fan. So we.
1: Come on, your mum.
0: We didn't just play the music. We knew that she grew up in the mountains with this really big family and they had no money and she had a coat made that she thought was really wonderful. You know, we ended up caring. Because mum and dad cared. And
1: has mum been to Dollywood yet?
0: No, she hasn't. I think it would have absolutely been on her bucket list. But, yeah, maybe I might go.
1: I think you should.
0: I'll go for you, mum.
1: Okay, so that's happening. So that's a relief for artists who...
0: Well, it's another step, right, yeah. In the right direction.
1: Can I just say on that also, it's interesting that it's an industry decision when it comes to artificial intelligence to try to regulate itself. So this particular sector... the creative arts, the music sector has decided it's not going to wait for some sort of federal legislation to try to provide guardrails here. It's decided to act in and of itself, knowing its industry probably best and what it needs to do and taking measures to try to protect artists because and they're ahead of the government in that sense because they know their own backyard better.
0: And it's what they can control. They get to control those charts. That is their domain and they can do that.
1: This is interesting. Why be so pious? From John in Coburg. There is one national presenter on the ABC who plays an AI-generated song in full every week as the intro to his program. That's fair enough, if that's your thing.
0: Maybe had it made for that program for that purpose. I don't know.
1: All the AI music I've heard just sounds a bit like AI slop, the same way that the sort of memes generated by AI, they're kind of impressive, but you absolutely know that it's just been computer generated.
0: Hand on heart, is there anything better when you go to a live concert and the artist sits down maybe at a piano or holding a guitar and they say, I wrote this song when I was going through a period in my life and this is what was happening and this is what I want to share with you. And if you've ever been through this, I'm going to take you on the journey now I'm with you.
1: I don't know. You can sit down and say, I wrote this song, talking you to an app.
0: Sad,
1: sad
0: happy,
1: emoji. Had
0: need a party. Write me a song.
1: Cool emoji. Angry face. Eggplant.
0: Yeah. Yep. You didn't write it, by
1: you
0: the
1: just,
0: way.
1: Just wrote. You just memed a song. You just used emojis to write the song.
0: Anyway, as you said, maybe we are getting it wrong. Maybe the kids do want this. Maybe we do sit with the dinosaurs. I don't think so.
1: Still buying
0: vinyl. We'll fight. We'll keep fighting.
1: I'm still buying vinyl records. I'm so lost back in the day. Such an old man. Hey, AFL Awards tonight. So this is not the Brownlow Medal. This is a different set of awards. What's happening?
0: Yeah, yep. So look, tonight is the things like the All Australian selection get announced tonight. They have the Coleman Medal. They have the Rising Star. They have Coaches Association Awards. This will be a big night. Now, I've been in the past and I will say to you that I was sent off my little email to say, yes, I wouldn't mind coming along to this. You know, just I've always been interested, number one, so I've been in the past, but thought this year, oh, maybe this would be a good one to go. No media in the room this year. So media can be on the red carpet, no media in the room. So media are going to be out in a separate room, so a green room. So that's not uncommon, but usually

0: Typically, media would be seated at a table and they would watch the whole night kind of play out in real time. You would be able to, that was part of the reason why I love to go too. You could go and catch up with your heroes and say well done and have a bit of a chat, maybe even jag a little interview there, you know, while everyone was really relaxed, but no one in the room tonight. And I can't say hand on heart that that is because of the scandal that is engulfing Sydney at the moment. As we know, Andrew Dillon just yesterday in his press conference said, you know, these awards, then these men that are a part of this alleged sexual assault are not going to be eligible for the All Australian. They can have Brownlow votes that are in, you know, less than a month's time. So, you know, there is a lot around tonight, I think, you know, and I just do find it curious that I can't be in the room. Anyway, I'm not going. I'm going to sit in my jammies.
1: No,
0: and
1: red flag on
0: watch
1: that.
0: Something.
1: It really should be an open event. Once you start curating what the media can and can't cover.
0: I think they would argue that it's still open. So media can still be on the red carpet. They can still be in the green room, just not sitting at the table, you know. Watching it all play out with everyone else. No, you're still hesitating. I just don't want to say definitively, you know. They would argue that we're still letting media in. They're still letting media in, just not into the main bit, that's all.
1: So they can't actually speak to the players involved. So the AFL wants the kudos and the profile for this event to celebrate its best team of this, but
0: yes.
1: It does not want to include
0: the people that will talk about
1: the
0: it.
1: Media. In the event to actually cover it in a way that gives them the freedom to do what they've always done.
0: Well, I guess they would argue that they're giving them as much. Look at me defending it. Look, yeah, I'm disappointed that we can't be in the room, but these are the rules this year.
1: Yeah, it's a single party state, the AFL. They make the rules. We all follow.
0: We'll be watching with interest. That's what will be happening anyway.
1: Indeed. Okay. Well, it'll be interesting. And to all the players that do make the All-Australian team.
0: It's huge achievement. These awards, they're beautiful. It's a beautiful night of celebration. And there's usually family speeches and recognition of players past. It really, really is a wonderful night. And I have no doubt that tonight will be the same.
1: Okay. What about, speaking of the AFL, we don't talk too much footy, but it has been a big week. Essendon Football Club are announcing their senior coach today.
0: Yeah, so they announced it yesterday officially, but today will be the day that Mark McAvey will step out in front of press and say hello for the first time. And you have to say to him too, it could be a tough first press conference ahead of him. He's come from the Sydney Swans. It's an unfortunate time for him, but these are going to be the questions that he will front as well as taking on this new. This is a huge appointment for him. This is an exciting time, but he will need to deal with, you know, what he was seeing culture-wise. He will obviously have questions that he cannot answer. We're seeing that over and over again with our press conferences because of the police investigation that is involved, but he will still be asked about it. And that is a shame for him too. That is a shame, but this is the reality that we're in for this next, you know, until this police investigation wraps up.
1: Okay, so that's happening today at the Hangar in Melbourne, Tullamarine. Now, Hey Hey at Saturday used to be an institution on Australian television for many, many years. Are you telling me that it might be coming back? What's going on?
0: Daryl Summers has got very, very excited. Yes, it's coming back, but not as we traditionally know it. Think of it more like on a streaming service or some type of platform. He's got about 800 episodes that he wants to re-release. He may have to edit some or maybe not upload all of them. There's also the spin-off shows from the Hey Hey that they did. But
1: the Hey Hey archive is going to be rebooted.
0: Well, that's one part of it. That's for those super fans of the show. But the other part is he wants to do live shows, live audience shows, bringing back that variety show. And I just thought, yes, will it work? So a big part of me was bring those variety shows back. Was there anything better than live? You had to be pretty talented to be able to get on a TV screen completely live, talking, performing as it, you know, flies at you. Will people watch it? Will people go to
1: this?
0: People
1: will definitely watch the reruns if they're up on a platform or a, you know, a Hey Hey portal of some sort. But as you said, I think there's plenty of material in there that might not age well.
0: I think they'll choose which ones they want to put with these episodes. But I don't know. I'm not opposed to this.
1: We could have a Dickie Knee channel on of its own.
0: They were going to say, we could get a Dickie Knee in here and they can pop in and out and all types of things. That was clever. They were clever, right? And, you know, that show has lost a lot of their greats too. You know,
1: John Blackman, who was the voice of Dickie Knee, no longer with us.
0: Yes. So, I mean, I'm for it. I'm here for a bit of fun. Yes, would I go and check out the live show? Why not? Might be a bit of fun.
1: What's happened to the ostrich?
0: Oh,
1: is he in a cardboard box somewhere
0: I have a feeling that he's in a display at the Art Centre in Melbourne. I have a feeling. I will find out for you and get back to you.
1: Bring back Ozzy.
0: But here's the thing. Were you ever on Hey Hate Saturday? I'm always amazed, people in a quiet moment, if you say, hey, tell me something about yourself that I would never know, and they'll say, I was on Hey Hey It's Saturday. Either, you know, on Red Faces, or I was in the audience and then they got me up and I had to do a thing, or
1: never got the opportunity to be on Hey Hey.
0: Didn't get to do that?
1: Now's my chance.
0: You've done everything else, Francis. Come on. Anyway, yeah, Hey Hey It's Saturday fans. It's back. Not as you know it, but could be still fun.
1: Okay. Thank you, Kate.
0: Thank you.
1: Kate Mead with us here, ABC reporter. She'll be with you throughout the day, giving you up to dates on what's happening around the place. It's Tuesday morning. Let's catch up with Emma Pedler, who is in Port Lincoln.
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1: We love catching up with our local breakfast presenters around the country, and today we're heading to Port Lincoln, South Australia, which covers the Eyre Peninsula, ABC Port Lincoln. Emma Pedler joins us. She's the breakfast presenter in that part of the world. Hello, Emma. How are you going?
3: Hey, Francis. Good morning from a very wet Port Lincoln down here on the bottom of Australia. It is wet down here at the moment. I think 50 mil of rain overnight, which is wet for this country, before the Queenslanders chime in with that's not even rain. That's a lot of rain for down here. We are very wet and we've got a lot of dirt roads, I think, underwater, which may play out on the radio with me today. But yes, quite a bit of rain down in these parts. But
1: has it been welcomed? Is it welcome rain, Emma?
3: Well, I think for a lot of farmers, they wanted some more follow-up rain, but I think down in Port Lincoln, we'd had more than 65 mils before I went to bed. So we have our observations recorded at the airport, which is about 25, 30 kilometres north of us. So it's never quite on point. So I think potentially, if I think we've had maybe 75 mil of rain because it was still raining overnight, then that's too much for what we wanted. The ground was already soaked and, like I said, a lot of water just laying around in places that it didn't need to be. But, 30 mil probably would have been fabulous, and then maybe 30 mil next week they would have taken.
1: Get your order in.
3: Yes, I know. It's always that thing that you get your order in and it gets mixed up somewhere up to the top.
1: Now, you've just been on the SA Variety Bash, which sounds like a lot of fun. It went around Lake Eyre and the peninsula. Tell us what it was like getting in the cars and driving out into the outback like that.
3: Well, yes, we didn't quite get all the way up to the top, Francis, because we were supposed to head out to Birdsville, but of course they've had flooding out that way, and they've had serious flooding out there, and that had led to the roads being closed. It was only open, I think, a week before the bash was out. And by then, they'd already pivoted to Port Pirie. So they'd already changed the route for the bash. Just to also keep pressure off the roads, because even though things had reopened, it's not always a good thing for 100 cars at one time to be going through sometimes sideways. So on those roads that need a lot of delicate roadworks done to them. So what we did instead was move the route so it came to my neck of the woods, which was fabulous, Francis, because what that meant was I got to see $550,000 worth of grants awarded to different communities in my area. So I, of course, was absolutely overjoyed at that. And I'll give you a little example. Up at Penong at the primary school, they still had an original playground from the community of Cook on the railway line, so where the India Pacific goes. Now, that

0: playground at the primary school there had serviced more than two generations of people that had gone through the school. It's only a small school, about 70 children. A lot of the numbers, I think, come in from the community of Skresko, the Aboriginal community that's even further west, and they all gather there in the school there in Penong for education. $150,000 they got for a new playground at the school. So we equated that to them having to sell about 75,000 cupcakes at $2 a pop that they've saved, not just from baking, but also eating.
1: What a great initiative that is. And I do believe you all get dressed up when you head out.
0: Yeah, we do. My team that I've been a part of for 8 years now is the Runaway Brides. So we certainly have a lot of fun wearing, most fun I've ever had in a wedding dress, Francis, of putting on the wedding dresses and gallivanting around.
1: Must be hard to keep clean in those conditions.
0: Oh, it definitely gets a little muddy at the base. Some days, and when you're leaning in the back of a 1984 Holden Statesman, they've got quite a deep boot that you often get a line of mud right across your lower areas when you're leaning in the back to get your bag back in. But I tell you what, it's a stunning sight in the red dust, but not so much of the mud of Eyre Peninsula.
1: No, well, what a great thing to have done. Hey, it is Kids Book Week. Well, it's Book Week in general, but kids are really into it, into Book Week. And, of course, your part of the world has a very long and very rich history when it comes to children's literature, doesn't it?
0: It does. We've got a lot of new authors from out here, but I think the one that really strikes home to me is the fact that author Colin Tierley came out here as a teacher. He joined staff at Port Lincoln High School in November 1945 and then became part of the staff as an English teacher in 1946. So when you're reading some of the books that he wrote here in South Australia, think about Bluefin, which is, of course, about the tuna industry. He saw mirrored around him here in Port Lincoln, Storm Boy, these kind of things.
1: Storm Boy, Mr. Percival. Oh, my heart.
0: Right.
1: Stop my beating heart. Love that book
0: right.
1: So much.
0: It's so good, right?
1: So yeah.
0: I don't know if it's really caught on to that next generation or if it's something more so that the baby boomers and then Generation X had more association with, because we saw the films and that growing up as well as reading the books at school. But I just really think about how lucky we were to have had someone of him. And you know what? He used to be part of, like, the players here, as in the local theatre group.
1: Excellent.
0: Imagine being around in that time when he was perhaps writing plays for the local theatre group.
1: Oh, legend. Hey, that's a great story, Emma. Mm. Thank you for talking to us today, and I hope the rain eases off a bit for everyone there and it's not too much of a trouble. Thanks for talking to us, and have a great show this morning.
0: Pleasure, treasure. You too.
1: Emma Pedler there, breakfast presenter at ABC Port Lincoln, which covers the beautiful Eyre Peninsula in South Australia and the Coorong, the home of Storm Boy. What a book that was. Coming up to the latest from the ABC News, if you're in a metro, you'll be heading off to your local breakfast show. The rest of you, speak to you in a sec.
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10: ABC News. Good morning. I'm Anna Vito. There's been a mixed reaction to the Prime Minister's declaration there'll be no change to Western Australia's GST arrangements, despite a report recommending the 2018 deal be scrapped. Here's political reporter Courtney Withers.
11: Anthony Albanese declared yesterday during his first visit to WA since a scathing Interim Productivity Commission report came out that there'll be no change to WA's GST deal. He said WA deserves it, and the state's Premier Roger Cook expressed his relief. But not everyone on the East Coast is happy. Tasmanian Treasurer Eric Abetz says it's not fair WA can keep its disproportionate deal, while Queensland's Premier David Crisafulli says he doesn't think anyone outside of Western Australia would regard it as a good deal. Victorian Treasurer Colin Brooks says the current system isn't working. The Productivity Commission will hand down its final report in December.
10: The ACT Treasurer Chris Steele says the Territory Government will engage directly with the Commonwealth to push for a fairer distribution of GST revenue after the Prime Minister's declaration. In a statement, Mr. Steele said he is particularly keen to correct the Australian Bureau of Statistics undercounting of the ACT population, which affects GST payments to the Territory.

0: The Australian Education Union says some public college principals in Canberra have been told their budgets will be significantly reduced next year, with one reported reduction of $500,000. The union's ACT branch says all nine colleges were told together at a meeting on Monday ahead of budget announcements planned for today. ACT branch secretary Angela Burrows says the timing could not be worse.
1: The timing is just appalling. You know, this is the time of year where you're really well advanced in settling your staffing and therefore your curriculum offerings for 2027. So something like this, it has to be absorbed really quickly.
0: The United States is threatening new sanctions on countries which refuse to cut ties with Iran. Is North America correspondent Cayman Gogg.
2: The US Treasury Secretary Scott Bessent claimed economic D-Day is coming for Iran as he announced America's intentions to enforce big economic penalties on countries that continue to trade with Iran. He said today's announcement was a warning shot and that Donald Trump had been phoning world leaders asking them to fall in line. Mr. Bessent gave little detail around what these economic penalties would look like and didn't give a timeline as to when they would be imposed. The US hopes economic pressure will get Iran back to the negotiating table to end the war and reopen the Strait of Hormuz. Cayman Gock, ABC News, Washington.
0: The US State Department says top diplomat Marco Rubio has used a phone call with his South Korean counterpart to stress the importance of maintaining close coordination. A joint amphibious landing drill scheduled for next month has been cancelled, with Washington citing constraints on the availability of US forces due to the war in Iran. Last week, the US President Donald Trump said Seoul's lack of assistance in the Iran conflict had contributed to a decision to scale down military drills with South Korea, considered integral to the long-standing alliance. The UK's Prime Minister has handed Ukraine the blueprints to make long-range missiles, allowing Kyiv to build its own as the country marks 35 years of independence. Europe correspondent Catherine Diss reports.
3: The UK's Prime Minister, Andy Burnham, visited Kyiv on his first overseas trip as leader. Chairing a coalition of the willing meeting, Mr. Burnham pledged support for Ukraine despite Russia's threat of consequences, and beside his French and German counterparts, promised to strengthen Kyiv's air defences as the European Union released $10 billion in military aid to do the same. Ukraine's President Volodymyr Zelensky will be hoping it prompts his US counterpart Donald Trump to allow Kyiv to also manufacture America's Patriot missile interceptors at home in the face of a global shortage.
0: In sport, Carlton says it's feeling the pressure but prepared for an AFL wildcard final clash with Melbourne on Saturday at the MCG. Ruckman Mark Pitonet played his 100th AFL game last weekend. He says the club has learned from its mistakes during a challenging start to the season.
4: Let's be honest, middle of the year, we probably didn't think we were going to be here, but I think just we started with sort of the process that middle of the year that we were just trying to build. We started to get some momentum and it just sort of got contagious. And that's probably the exciting thing for us is we don't know what our best football looks like.
0: Canberra's weather, cloudy and rain today. Between 9 and 25 millimetres is forecast, a top of 15 degrees. There is a sheep graziers warning for the ACT southwest slopes and snowies today. Tomorrow in Canberra, a shower or two and a top of 19. It's 11 degrees in Tuggeranong now, 10 in Dixon. ABC News.
5: Yuma, this is Shane Halloran on ABC Radio Canberra Wiradjuri. I'm speaking the Ngunnawal language. On behalf of my elders, I say, Yuma, Yumalundi, Yangul Galanyi Nalawiri Ngunnawal Dara. Hello and welcome. Today we're all here on Ngunnawal country.
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0: off on his unearned break. His words, not mine. If you ask me, it's always well deserved. So I will be with you for the rest of the week, and Monday and Tuesday, Ross will be back with you on Wednesday. Fear not. It's lovely to be joining you this rainy day, though. I think we're looking at up to 25 mil of rain. It was certainly a soggy drive, but I don't mind that at all. You can always let me know what's in your gauge and give me an on-the-ground weather report here on 666. I've got a big show ahead. If you're a fan of Hugo Weaving, well, he's on the show. That'll be after 6:30. He's got a new program coming out on SBS. Pretty different, I would say, this character is compared to the likes of The Matrix and Lord of the Rings, Priscilla, Queen of the Desert, which I think I spied a Priscilla, Queen of the Desert 2 in the making, perhaps. But Hugo Weaving will be with you to chat about his new show. It's called The Airport Chaplain. Who knew airports even had a chaplain? I did not. Thank you to this listener who sent an early photo in of some crumpets and a cup of coffee. I'm going to take that to mean that you're missing Ross already, if that is indeed crumpets that I see. Oh, yes, here we go. Thank you, Tess of Denman Prospect, saying I was having my morning crumpets on Saturday. My partner was picking on me for always having Vegemite. He's not a Vegemite fan. Very un-Australian and just strange. I blurted out 90% of Australia loves Vegemite. I'm pretty sure you're the odd one out. He's confident that I'm bananas and would not be anywhere near 90%, and has requested that Ross do a poll for the sake of the Vegemite crumpets. Tess needs to win that debate. Okay, look, I am going to, Tess, I'm going to keep your message safe. I'm going to get it to Ross and I'm going to get him to run a crumpet poll, because no one else can do it but him. That just wouldn't feel right coming from me. But look, if it's any consolation, I reckon maybe 80%, Tess, because it's divisive, isn't it? Vegemite. Anyway, I'll be looking forward to hearing those poll results. Let's start this morning, though, with the newspapers, because the SMH, Julie Hare at the Sydney Morning Herald, has reported today that the ANU has apologised to Liz Allen after indefensible treatment. So throw back with me, if you will, to about a year ago, August last year it was, when there was the Senate inquiry into university governance. Liz Allen appeared in a very emotional and tearful address, naming the then Chancellor Julie Bishop and other senior leaders and alleging they'd threatened, bullied and intimidated her. And now, a year on, the ANU has made a substantial apology, is what the SMH reads, and reached a financial settlement with Liz Allen after those allegations of bullying, intimidation and misconduct. It's quoting a statement which describes Liz Allen as a valued and integral member of the university, saying that she courageously spoke up about misconduct by the university's then leadership and that the treatment of her was indefensible. Now, the financial settlement, those terms have not been disclosed, but we'll try and chat a bit more about that as we go on with the morning. Also, you might have caught in Anna's headlines there, the union speaking. This happened last night on Drive. Georgia Steins was reporting that principals of some Canberra colleges, were informed of some budget cuts yesterday, including one flagged reduction of $500,000. So the education union was saying it came as a shock to the principals. They were visibly upset and angry, and it could have implications, big implications for staff and students. Also noting, as you heard in the news, the timing of this is really bad, given most of their 2027 plans for the colleges are already in swing. This is what the union's been saying. But Georgia spoke as well to Joe Wood, the Director General of the ACT Education Directorate, who said, and I did see a message come through saying, I did not understand what the public servant said. What did she say? Steve Everett asked that question. And so hopefully this clears it up for you. Basically, she was saying that overall funding for public education, for the public education system here in Canberra, is increasing by more than 7%. But this is what she went on to say.
1: But what we are doing with that funding, following the recommendations of the Public School System Resourcing Review, is we're looking at equity and looking at how we distribute that funding on a needs basis across the system. One of the things the Resourcing Review specifically identified was that we do have an extra weighting so for later stages of schooling. So colleges are funded more per student than, say, a primary school or a specialist school. So we're making a small adjustment in that weighting factor for the 2027 school budgets, and that's going to impact colleges differently. So some colleges may see some reduction in funding, others may still see an increase in funding, because there's a range of factors that feed into setting those budgets, including enrolments, the profile of student need. So there's a range of factors and there'll be a variable outcome.
0: That was Jo Wood on Drive, the Director General of the ACT Education Directorate. My translation of that is that college students get more funding per student than, say, a primary school, and that it's being evened out across primary and college. Georgia did go on to say, well, that still means that colleges lose some money. And the Director General is saying it also means some colleges might get more funding. So we're waiting on more details to come out today, and we'll bring you more.
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0: Yes, use those numbers to take part in this early morning guessing game. And a quick good morning to Dawn in wet Waniasa, who's already, you're already on your way to the gym. Of course you are, Dawn. But looked at the rain gauge first, 10 mil already. So, yeah, nearly halfway there, Dawn, up to 25 mil today. All right, happy birthday to an English comedian and writer who was born in London today in 1957. He was on the UK version of The Assembly and asked about his bipolar.
3: The first thing to realise is that it's an illness. It's not something that can be wished away. It is a real thing. It's worth thinking of it as being like the weather. Now, the weather is real. You can't pretend it's not raining when it's raining. You're getting wet. It's really raining.
4: Yes.
3: But on the other hand, it's also true that you didn't make it rain. The rain happens. You didn't. It's not your fault that it's raining.
0: 0467 922 666, born in 1957. English comedian and writer. That was him on The Assembly. Or give me a call, 1300 681 666. If that clue was too difficult, here's another, the same person appearing this time here in Australia on Channel 10.
3: One of the most surprising things I ever did was when I was asked to read a children's story back in the 90s. There was just this one book.
0: Yes, it started as one book, a children's story from the 90s that became the most surprising thing he ever did. 0467 922 666 or 1300 681 666. Who does that voice belong to? Good morning with Little River Band now. Take it easy on me. I'm just a fill-in.

0: Little River Band, Take It Easy on Me on 666 ABC Canberra. This is Brekkie. Alice Matthews filling in for Ross Solly for the rest of the week.
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0: Well, that was a very relaxing 30 seconds, wasn't it? I've been asking you if you can name who this voice belongs to.
3: One of the most surprising things I ever did was when I was asked to read a children's story back in the 90s. There was just this one book.
0: Dan of Jera getting in nice and quickly with the correct answer. Ellie from Kayleen as well, not far behind. Hello to Rob with also 10 mil in the gauge at McGregor. Yes, can probably expect that to double. Mike, well done to you. Suzanne, 2614 as well. Trish, someone with a bit of a hint saying, I'm going to fry up an answer. Very good. And good morning to you, Helena Fisher, who listened to that voice, who listens to this voice every night, falling asleep. I tell you what, Helen, you are a woman after my own heart, because I do too. I go through all of the books with this narrator and then I just start again. And I get teased a lot for this, but I slow my audiobook speed down when I fall asleep to 0.7. So it goes really slowly. And my best friend, 1.5, listens to audiobooks on 1.5, which just sends my head spinning, and she cannot deal when I've got this voice on 0.7. Hello to Sal of Stirling, who's enjoying, oh, thank you, wishing me to enjoy the early starts and sunrises. Thank you, Sal of Stirling. Mike of Holt, you're also on the money along with others. I'll give you one more chance on 0467922666 if you'd like to answer that one. And in the interim, we'll pivot to politics. 8 years ago, if you can believe it, what happened 8 years ago this week? Or in fact, yesterday marked 8 years. This voice will give you a hint.
4: 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And we're on your side

0: beliefs and values in common as you go about everything you do each day.
1: Would have been a familiar voice to many for a long while.
0: We're on your side. And we're on your side because we share beliefs and values in common as you go about everything you do each day.
1: August 24, 2018 might also help you along your way. Who did that voice belong to? And if you can tell me what happened on that day, let me know. Elsewhere across the world, I guess, in terms of news, New Zealand is also going to follow Australia's lead and try to ban under-16s from using social media. So they're going to introduce a bill, and it'll include platforms like TikTok, Instagram, Snapchat, and Facebook. So they're all going to have to do, I guess, much the same as what we're doing and make sure users are over 16. Platforms that fail to meet those obligations could face up to fines of 10% of their global revenue, to which I say, I don't know how you make them pay that if they're not in your jurisdiction. I don't know quite how that works, but it is a similar ban to here. UK and Greece also set to introduce restrictions. So I guess we kicked it off across the ditch. They're following. UK and Greece also set to do the same thing. And also in the Sydney Morning Herald's One Nation MP, David Farley, not so newly appointed now, I guess, he's sparked a bit of speculation about his future with One Nation after he accidentally walked in. It was a bit of an oopsie, I think. He walked into a private meeting of 20 Liberals and told them he could see himself sitting with them. Now, a couple of these Liberals said this was a bit of a loose thing to say. And it took him a really long time to figure out that, in fact, he was in the wrong room. They were a bit taken aback, one Liberal is quoted to say. And David Farley told these MPs, apparently, I could see myself sitting here before walking out. Throwaway joke, maybe. But now it's sparked speculation as to whether or not he's going to stay with Pauline Hanson. I mean, I think he probably will, but an interesting oopsie all the same. Good morning, Trish, who's got the right answer for the most recent voice, saying, need coffee before I can remember the 2018 event. Yes, well, if that coffee were to tip over, Trish, what might happen then? That could also be a hint. Jason from Williamsdale, well done. And Jenny of Moran Bateman, you're also on the money. I'll give you a bit more time. Who does this voice belong to?
0: We're on your side. And we're on your side because we share beliefs and values in common as you go about everything you do each day.
1: Throwing back to 2018 there. This is Paul Young. Give you some time to mull over. Love of the common people. Did that particular politician have it?

0: Love of the Common People, Paul Young on 666 ABC Canberra. Well done, Suzanne, Dan of Jera, and Jeff, who are all on the money for our quiz part two. Who does this voice belong to? Oh, no, I've lost it. Here we go.
1: We're on your side. And we're on your side because we share beliefs and values in common as you go about everything you do each day.
0: It was indeed Suzanne Scotty from Marketing, elected leader of the Liberal Party in a spill, or as another listener put it, Scott Morrison rolled Malcolm Turnbull. And this voice...
2: One of the most surprising things I ever did was when I was asked to read a children's story back in the 90s. There was just one, this one book.
0: It was indeed Stephen Fry. Happy birthday to Stephen Fry, whose birthday is the 24th, but I think it's still the 24th in the UK. So I'm just going to say happy birthday to him today. And yes, Helen, I still also listen to the Harry Potter audiobooks when I go to bed. Now, usually when I'm on afternoons, if it's raining, we like to drop a rainy day riddle on afternoons, only when it rains. So if you would like to take part, your riddle for today on 0467922666 is: what is always in front of you but can't be seen? What is always in front of you but can't be seen? I'm looking for one particular answer, but I feel like this is one of those riddles that can lend itself to creative responses. So definitely points for creativity here. What is always in front of you but can't be seen? Early AM and the news coming up at 6 o'clock.
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7: ABC News, good morning, I'm Anna Vito. The Commonwealth and ACT Ombudsman has published 8 recommendations after investigating the mistaken arrest of a 17-year-old Aboriginal boy on a bus in Canberra's south. Caitlin Maloney reports.
8: In November last year, 3 police officers boarded a bus with guns drawn in Woden, handcuffing and arresting a 17-year-old Aboriginal boy before realising they had made a mistake. A report from the Commonwealth and ACT Ombudsman finds the boy was searched inappropriately and unlawfully following his arrest. While the report found no evidence the boy's Aboriginality led to increased use of force, it raised concerns that the Australian Federal Police had no clear definition of racial profiling, recommending a definition be established in line with the Racial Discrimination Act.
7: The Australian Education Union says budget cuts flagged for 2027 could result in public colleges cutting entire programs. The union says Canberra's 9 public college principals were told of the cuts together at a meeting on Monday, with one reported reduction of up to $500,000. The Teachers Union ACT Branch Secretary Angela Burrows says the cuts will have to be absorbed quickly.
9: The easiest way would be to get rid of a whole program. For

0: community-controlled health organisation said some cases might be undetected.
1: But we're also mindful that testing rates have not been consistently high.
0: The federal government has rolled out a $13 million package to control the outbreak.
2: The New South Wales National Parks and Wildlife Service has euthanised a seal in the Bega River following a veterinary assessment. A spokesperson for the state's Environment Department said the decision was made on animal welfare grounds after the large adult seal was first spotted in the river over the weekend. Samples collected from the seal are now being tested for H5 bird flu, with results expected in the coming days. A trade war between the US and Canada is pushing the relationship between the once friendly neighbours to a new low. Emily Grameens reports from Washington.
3: Overnight, the US President Donald Trump threatened a new 50% tariff on automobiles, car parts and steel coming from Canada into the US. Those tariffs would come into effect at the start of next year. Trade talks between the two nations collapsed several days ago, and Canadian Prime Minister Mark Carney declared that the country was at war with its southern neighbour. Mr. Carney says he won't return to negotiations unless the US returns with what he called the right attitude. Emily Grameens, ABC News, Washington.
2: The leading religious authority under the former Assad regime in Syria has been sentenced to life in prison by a court in Damascus. Middle East correspondent Caitlin Kelly.
4: Labelled the barrel bomb mufti, Assad regime supporter Ahmad Badreddin Hassoun was sentenced to life behind bars on Monday for inciting civil war and murder. This comes just weeks after former dictator Bashar al-Assad and other high-ranking officials were sentenced to death in absentia for war crimes and crimes against humanity. Although the steps towards justice are welcomed, human rights organisations have raised concerns over the trial's speed, process and the use of the death penalty. More than 500,000 people were killed, thousands forcibly disappeared and millions displaced during Syria's civil war, fueling demands for justice and accountability.
2: And Australia's main music charts have announced a ban on AI-generated music to start from this week. The Australian Recording Industry Association says songs generated entirely by AI will not be eligible for the ARIA charts. However, AI-assisted recordings can still chart if they are substantially human-made and if they do not raise any stream or chart manipulation concerns. A song produced with AI became the most played track on Australian radio and reached number 4 on 2 ARIA charts in July. Canberra's weather, cloudy, rain up to 25 millimetres is forecast, with a top temperature of 15 degrees today. In the gauge since 9 a.m. yesterday, 6 millimetres at the airport and 10.2 millimetres in the official gauge at Tuggeranong. Right now it's 11 degrees around Canberra. ABC News, it's 6:05.
5: Good morning, welcome to AM. I'm Rachel Mealy, coming to you from the lands of the Turrbal and Yuggera people in Brisbane. The United States has declared an economic D-Day for Iran, threatening sanctions on countries which still do business with the Iranian regime. Our North America correspondent, Cayman Gok, joined me earlier from Washington.
6: Scott Bessent declared that any country that continues to have ties with Iran will face big economic penalties from the United States. But today's announcement, whilst he declared it would be economic D-Day for Iran, it was a lot of tough talk and no immediate action. He said he wanted to warn countries around the world to give them time to, quote, remedy what he called their bad behaviour before they suffered the consequences, which was essentially if you do business with Iran or aid Iran to avoid sanctions, then you too will be punished. But the sanctions, he did say, would be focused and targeting on 5 of Iran's most vital lifelines, being gold, aviation, shipping, technology, and other countries' digital assets. He also said President Donald Trump has been phoning up other world leaders, asking them to fall in line or then, and if they don't, they'll suffer the financial consequences. But all of this is aimed at trying to get Iran back to the negotiating table and to suffocate their economy even further. Today's announcement, though, lacked precise details on what these economic penalties would look like, how severe they would be, and there was also no immediate timeline on when the United States would impose them. Here is Treasury Secretary Scott Bessent.
7: Treasury has mapped every node, every facilitator, and every network that Iran has used to smuggle oil and evade sanctions. Beginning today, the actions of Treasury and other agencies will tighten the noose and block every potential source of revenue that funds the IRGC and the evil Iranian regime. We are enforcing a zero-leakage approach –

0: US Treasury Secretary Scott Bessent. Are these sanctions likely to have the impact the US wants?
1: Well, Iran's regime has managed to survive and navigate international sanctions for nearly five decades. So this isn't a new tool in the United States pressure toolbox. Iran's come out today and said that the United States isn't in a position to be limiting its country's economic relations. But that being said, the country was already in severe economic pain before this war, and today its currency dropped to a record low against the United States dollar. So much of the effectiveness of this campaign will depend on whether trading countries do indeed sever ties with Iran, particularly China, which purchases up to 90% of the country's oil. And US-China relations right now are fragile. Xi Jinping is expected to visit Washington, D.C. next month, and notably Scott Bessent dodged questions, direct questions about whether the United States would penalise Chinese banks, though he did say no country or entity is above US sanctions.
0: Cayman Gok there in Washington. There have been more than 500 cases of diphtheria across the country so far this year, in the largest outbreak on record. But experts warn a lack of testing could mean actual numbers of a disease once considered eliminated are much higher. Here's National Health reporter Stephanie Dalzell.
2: Diphtheria is spreading to the land.
3: To combat an ancient disease, modern technology has been deployed. Social media messages from public health groups like the National Aboriginal Community Controlled Health Organisation, or NACHO, have been urging those in affected areas to get tested and vaccinated against diphtheria.
2: We all play a part to keep the community safe.
3: There have been almost 540 cases of diphtheria recorded so far this year, mainly in the Northern Territory and Western Australia, but also in South Australia and Queensland. While cases have slowed since peaking mid-year, NACHO's medical advisor Megan Campbell says actual cases of the disease could be even higher.
4: We're just a little bit cautious about how we interpret that data when we're hearing that testing is quite low in some parts of Australia.
3: Diphtheria is a highly contagious and dangerous bacterial infection treated with antibiotics and can affect the nose, throat, airways or the skin. The vast majority of cases have been among Aboriginal and Torres Strait Islander people in outer regional and remote areas. And Dr. Campbell urges those in affected areas to get tested and stay on top of vaccinations.
4: We do know that serious illness can occur from diphtheria, and the hospitalisation rate for this outbreak has been around 20%. So it is a serious infection, and we really do want people to keep thinking about diphtheria and keep talking to their health professionals.
3: Once a leading cause of childhood deaths, diphtheria had been considered largely eliminated since the 1950s on the back of routine vaccination use. Governments and public health experts have attributed this outbreak to factors like waning immunity. Epidemiologist at the Australian Centre of Disease Control, Stephanie Williams, notes a high proportion of those who tested positive for diphtheria this year had received at least three vaccine doses.
5: Whilst those antibody levels generally do decline over time, they are still providing some protection. So when we look at the cases that we have seen in this outbreak, we have seen mostly mild disease.
3: Housing is also a huge factor. This outbreak has disproportionately affected people in lower socioeconomic areas, where poor living conditions and overcrowding have allowed the disease to spread easily. Professor of Epidemiology at Adelaide University, Adrian Esterman, says Australia can stamp out diphtheria once again, but only if meaningful improvements to housing are made.
6: We can vaccinate till cows come home. It won't help unless they decide about housing and sanitation.
3: A health department spokesperson says the government's committed $13 million for a surge workforce to administer booster vaccinations and treatments and support affected jurisdictions to respond to the outbreak.
0: Stephanie Dalzell and Paige Coburn with that report. Residents of the idyllic Kangaroo Island off South Australia are deeply concerned bird flu could soon spread to local mammals, including the endangered Australian sea lion. Testing is underway on a second long-nosed fur seal in South Australia after the first case was confirmed on the weekend. Annie Guest reports.
7: Sometimes described as a zoo without fences, Kangaroo Island is a prized tourist destination and Craig Wickham's home for almost 60 years.
8: given the place is such a amazing sort of natural history associated with the island, it tends to attract people who are coming here for those values, and also those of people who've lived here for generations love the nature as well.
7: Among them are free-range egg farmers taking advantage of the rare fox-free environment, but now anxious about their flock catching H5N1 flu from the island's infected native birds. And there are imminent fears for other animals after South Australia recorded Australia's first case in a mammal. For conservationist Craig Wickham, who runs wildlife tours, it's very worrying.
8: Yeah, there's lots and lots of different reasons to be concerned. There's not much upside with the story.
7: On Kangaroo Island, which native species are you most worried about?
8: So the crossover from birds to mammals has been, in a lot of places, has been via the pinnipeds, so the seals and sea lions. On Kangaroo Island, the one which is probably the biggest concern are the Australian sea lions.
7: The endangered Australian sea lion breeds on Kangaroo Island and the nearby Pages Islands, where the latest dead long-nosed fur seal was found. The first confirmed case was a fur seal at Beachport on the SA coast. Australia's chief vet, Dr. Beth Cookson, confirms Australia has already had more than 300 bird flu events.
9: We have seen internationally that, unfortunately, marine mammals seem to be more susceptible to the strain of H5 bird flu that has arrived in Australia.
7: While there's no available vaccine for seals, efforts to immunise certain birds are underway, including Victoria's little penguins, attempting to avoid worst-case scenario predictions of 8,000 to 16,000 little penguin deaths. The federal government says it's invested $113 million in bird flu preparedness and provided a further $24 million to states and territories to fund resilience programs since the outbreak began. But Green Senator Sarah Hanson-Young says more can be done.
10: The biggest impact on our native species is habitat loss, and now they're being hit with bird flu. So the one thing we can control about those two threats is, of course, the destruction of their homes, their habitat. So a moratorium on clearing and bulldozing critical habitat should be the least that we can be doing.
0: Green Senator Sarah Hanson-Young ending Annie Guest's report. And that's early AM for today in finance. The Australian dollar is lower. It's buying 71.5 US cents. The global benchmark Brent crude is trading at $92.06. I'm Rachel Mealy. It's 6:15.
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13: Breakfast with Alice Matthews, filling in for Ross Solly.
14: A lovely good morning to you. Thank you for taking part in the rainy day riddle. Some people clocking up to 10 mil in the gauges at the minute, so I think that definitely warrants a rainy day riddle, which is something that's not usually done on breakfast, but afternoons, as soon as I sense a bit of sog underfoot, bang, drop a riddle. Try to find ones that have multiple answers, which I will take for this one as well. This morning's rainy day riddle: what is always in front of you but can't be seen? 0467 922 666. What is always in front of you but can't be seen? Trish getting in nice and early with the answer I'm looking for. But Ellie of Kayleen, is it your nose? Actually, one of my friends had to take their child to the optometrist because the little baby was sort of kept going cross-eyed and wasn't sure what was wrong, and they had to wait for a while until they saw the optometrist, who just said, oh, actually her nose has just gone too quickly and she keeps looking at it and she keeps getting distracted. You've got nothing to worry about. Her eyes are fine. The rest of her body will catch up with the nose. The nose just grew a bit too quickly and she couldn't stop looking at it. And I'm happy to report her eyes are fine. But yes, always in front of you, but can't be seen. Your nose I will take. Well done to Sally from Hawker, Jenny of Murray.

0: Bateman pulling me up on the time difference for Stephen Fry's birthday. We're about 10 hours ahead. So, yeah, maybe not happy birthday just yet, but close enough. Kerry in Palmerston, you're on the money as well. Emily of Jerrah, someone says, is it your site? Interesting. Samantha, well done. Mike in Holtz, this one feels deep. The rest of your life. Yeah. Jason from Williamsdale, well done to you. And Terry reporting 6 mil in the gauge. And yes, thank you for the update from 2582, Terry. Helen from Fisher also saying your nose along with the right answer. Kaylee from Fraser, DK from Flory, Nick of Gowrie, and Kath. Well done to all of you. You've nailed the riddle. Greg and Philip as well. I would love to hear, outside of the obvious, or not the obvious answer, outside of the correct answer. I love answers like your nose and ones that we might not, you know, if you've already answered and you know the answer, let me know if you have another one. If you think, you know, a little bit harder and go, what else is in front of you that is always in front of you but can't be seen? Sometimes it's the obvious. 0467 922 666 or 1300 681 666. A very good morning to John of Chisholm. Hello to you.
1: How are you?
0: Yeah, well, thank you. How are you going, John?
1: Oh, we've got a shocky throat.
0: Oh, no.
1: Because the two people in the house at the present time have had colds.
0: Yeah.
1: And had sore throats, and my wife's in hospital at this moment with pneumonia.
0: I'm sorry to hear that.
1: But anyway.
0: You need some honey lemon tea in your household or a hot toddy?
1: Yeah, well, I've got honey.
0: Hot toddy, maybe?
1: I've got a lot of honey here. But anyway, we had 20 mil.
0: What, already?
1: Yep, already.
0: 20 mil already?
1: Just walked out in the rain with a dressing gown on and had a look.
0: Oh, there you go.
1: And just 20 mil.
0: Well, you're going to get to 25 in a heartbeat.
1: Yeah.
0: I reckon, although it seems to have eased off for the moment, John.
1: It's eased off here too. We have had some heavy stuff. Since when it started at 3 o'clock.
0: Now, John, I want you to settle in with a nice hot cup of honey lemon tea or a hot toddy. Do you like a hot toddy? Is that what it's called?
1: Yeah, I gotta get that right there.
0: Yeah, okay. Well, very early, but, you know, good morning to you.
1: Bye-bye.
0: Thank you, John. John of Chisholm there. So in the south, already 20 on the rain gauge.

0: A very good morning to Ainsley McGibbon and Grace O'Day. Hello. Good morning.
1: Good morning. Morning, Alice.
0: Soggy drives today, wasn't it?
1: Yeah, it was a bit heavy coming in. Yeah,
0: it was.
1: Windscreen wiper's got to work out for sure.
2: And it's starting to pool in some areas on the road, so be careful out there.
0: Oh, yes, drive safely. Put your fog lights on. No, there's not any fog, but yes. Drive to the conditions, as they say. Hey, thanks for having me for the rest of the week and Monday and Tuesday. It's always lovely to join you both. It's the brain's trust of dreams.
2: And thanks for letting us sit, Alice. Someone did point out to Ross, like, why are the producers always standing?
0: So I know, no one has any business standing at this time of the morning. So you're so very welcome.
1: You do have to work up to it, yeah.
0: Also, I did a HIIT class last night and I'm not doing well. Not doing well. What's going on? Who wants to start?
1: I will, just on the topic of false spring that Ross and Anna were talking about yesterday.
0: Yeah, we're actually deeming it pseudo spring.
1: Yeah. Well, Ross called that spring's already started, which a lot of people took umbrage to, that, you know, because, you know, often there's this false spring where we get a little bit of warm weather and then a cold snap again. But I did some spring activities yesterday. So I'm wondering if anyone else is, because of the warm weather, has gotten the urge to do some spring activities.
0: Bit of cleaning?
1: Yes, I did a full, clean out of my wardrobe. I've got two bags to take to charity, to the charity bins. But yeah, full clean out of my wardrobe.
0: Wow, I mean, I wouldn't mind a look in that before you take it. See, I am a spring cleaner.

0: regularly. I don't wait till spring. As if a clear out feels so good. But that's premature of you, Grace.
1: Well, I just got the urge. And I don't do it regularly. This is probably my first massive clean out of my wardrobe in like 5 years.
0: How good do you feel though?
1: I do feel good, but seeing some of the things I wore when I was in high school, I thought, oh, definitely could have gotten rid of that earlier.
0: I do not have anything besides my school uniform from high school, I don't think.
1: Do you still have your school uniform?
0: Yeah. Did you not keep yours?
2: No, I didn't.
0: No.
1: I think I had, so I had my blazer for a while, my school blazer, my senior blazer. But then mum sold it on Marketplace.
0: I could probably get a bit of money for mine. But I've got the blazer, the dress, not the shoes, but, yeah, and even the bag. I don't know why I have the bag, but I guess I was keeping it as a memento.
1: Well, I have my yearbook for that.
0: Yeah, I got a box of those too. It'll be interesting to see, you know, in however many years' time when my kids are in high school, if the uniforms change that much. Yeah,
2: that's fun.
0: I've got my winter skirt as well, which is like an ankle-biting skirt, grey, maroon, and the summer dress. Yeah, okay, I thought that's what everybody did.
1: Actually, the one thing I do have, I still have my school socks because they were really warm. So I still have my school winter socks.
0: I don't feel good about that, Grace.
1: And my summer socks. And so sometimes, you know, if I'm going for a run or something, because they're, you know,
0: so you're throwing
1: really
0: shade
1: about.
0: On me for keeping a dress, a skirt and a shirt when you've kept your stanky old high school socks that you wore every day.
1: Well, no, they've been washed. They're good quality socks.
0: Yeah, okay. Yeah. I mean, they must be to last this long. Okay, Grace has adopted the early spring and the high school socks. Thank you. I do feel somewhat uncomfortable by that, but I no holes.
1: No. Well, no, the ones that had holes have
0: they're
1: long
0: gone.
1: Yeah, okay. These were the good quality,
0: still sturdy,
1: elasticated PE socks. Yeah.
2: You'll have to go and get some of the Crookwell socks when they're...
1: Yes.
2: Yeah. I got a pair of hiking socks that have a lifetime guarantee.
0: Oh.
2: I know.
0: Like the lunch boxes used to have.
2: It's amazing too. I mean, you've got to be confident in socks, hiking socks, to offer a
0: to
2: lifetime
0: make that
2: guarantee.
0: Call.
2: Yeah.
0: Would you cash them in for new ones if they did happen to break?
2: Well, I think I'd weigh it up against how much wear they'd have and go, okay, that's reasonable. Or, at the moment, I've done many, many hundreds of kilometres in them and there is nowhere. So,
0: That's amazing.
2: Very impressive.
1: I think my school socks have a lifetime guarantee.
0: Must have had those too. My lunch boxes did. It was, I think, back in the Tupperware days. And after about two decades, one clip broke. Mum cashed it in, got a new one. 20 years old.
1: Fair enough.
0: This is 666 ABC Canberra. You're listening to Brekkie with me, Alice Matthews, filling in for Ross Solly. 0467922666 is the text line. Producers Ainsley and Grace are with you talking about socks this rainy Tuesday morning. Lifetime guarantee. Who knew any socks could come from a lifetime guarantee? Ainsley, what have you seen?
2: Someone recently was telling me about Sherwood Homestead. Have you been there?
0: No,
2: I haven't either. And ACT Parks and Conservation have just put up a post about the thousands of daffodils are once again blooming and transforming Sherwood Homestead into a sea of gold. And they were telling me this was a few months ago, and I thought, I must go there, put it on my list. So I wouldn't mind going and having a look because the photos look amazing. There is a catch, though. They're saying at the moment that if you are planning a visit, that you're driving there is a bit tricky as the road is closed due to roadworks in Uriarra Forest. But you can ride or cycle to the homestead, and it's about 6.8 kilometres return. So it might be good for your collective kilometres or kilometres.
0: Okay. I don't know anyone besides Ross that says kilometres.
1: We had a few listeners on the text line yesterday who were applauding his pronunciation.
0: Yes, I did hear that.
1: But I was always taught kilometres at school.
0: So who are we to question the education system? What do you say, Ainsley?
2: I'm now quite confused, but I was a bit with Grace. I have been taught that, but then listening to everyone talking about kilometres, and then we were going down the path of odometer and we were trying to say that differently in other words. And
0: odometer.
1: Yeah. If it's kilometres, is it Odometer.
0: Yeah. Look, Ross, I did pull me up on this before I recorded all of my collective
1: kilometers
0: promotions, and he said kilometers, and just didn't roll off my tongue, so I went with kilometers. And what I've learned is that there's no right or wrong way.
1: We're all different.
0: But whether or not I'm riding 6 kilometres, I struggled with a kilometre on the bike last night, to be honest, to get to this daffodil farm, did you say?
2: Yeah, Sherwood Homestead. I think I'll go and check it out. Thousands of bulbs are happening there now. So
0: not great that the road's closed, though.
2: On your getting up your kilometres, yeah. So you're doing it rowing, you were saying the other day?
0: Combination, rowing the bike and the ski. Which is a punish. The weird thing that you pull down.
2: Yeah, right. Okay.
0: Yeah, yeah. And maybe walking the dogs. I should clock those kilometres as well. Kilometres. What are you? Are you both taking part? You can do dancing, you know.
1: Well, I don't know if I'd move enough kilometres. So I'm really trying to pronounce it correctly. Move enough to log it, but I'll have to give it a go.
0: If you get, what is it, 1,200 to 1,500 steps, that's a kilometre.
1: Okay.
0: A kilometre.
1: Well, it's an hour dance class.
0: We've had line dancing clocked. So, you know, you could do that too.
2: You travel a bit in line dancing, though, don't you?
0: You do travel a bit in line dancing. Thank you, Grace. Thank you, Ainsley. Gabrielle and Kayleen giving us a buzz. We'll be with you in a moment. Gabrielle, thank you very much. This is 666 ABC Canberra. Hello, Helen of Fisher. You say, I've still got my school uniforms from high school, a summer dress from year 10 and my shirt from year 12, both assigned by my school friends and teachers. Well, yeah, that checks out, I guess, because if they're signed, they have sentimental value, I guess. Mine aren't signed. They're just in pristine condition. I wonder if anybody else is like Grace on still has the socks, the high school socks that obviously have an undeclared lifetime warranty. It is quite impressive. Kilometres, I'd be happy to do a vote on that because I actually think the more widespread way is kilometres. 7 o'clock news time.
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0: And after the 7 o'clock news, 6.30 news rather, I'm getting ahead of myself, you'll hear from the one and only Hugo Weaving. 6.30.
4: ABC News. Good morning, I'm Anna Vito. The Commonwealth and ACT Ombudsman has found a 17-year-old Aboriginal boy was inappropriately and unlawfully searched after being mistakenly arrested on a bus in Canberra's south last year. Caitlin Maloney reports.
5: The Commonwealth and ACT Ombudsman has made 8 recommendations after police entered a bus in Woden last November with guns drawn, arresting a 17-year-old Aboriginal boy before realising they had made a mistake. One recommendation is the Australian Federal Police establish a clear definition of racial profiling, although the Ombudsman found no evidence that the boy's Aboriginality led to increased use of police force. It also found public statements made by the Chief Police Officer placed emphasis on police support in a way that undermined the confidence of the ACT's First Nations communities.
4: The ACT Education Directorate says changes to college budgets for 2027 are necessary to address equity and ensure funding is distributed on a needs basis across the system. The Australian Education Union says it was contacted by some college principals yesterday who complained of being blindsided by a meeting flagging significant budget cuts. The Directorate's Director General, Joe Wood, says the changes are in response to recommendations from a public school system resourcing review.
6: One of the things specifically identified was that we do have an extra weighting for later stages of schooling. So colleges are funded more per student than, say, a primary school or a specialist school. So we're making a small adjustment in that weighting factor.
4: Independent economist Saul Eslake says he's hardly surprised the Prime Minister has declared there will be no change to Western Australia's GST arrangements. Yesterday, Anthony Albanese said as long as he is in the top job, WA's 2018 GST deal guaranteeing a 75% floor will not be touched. That's despite the Productivity Commission

0: finding in its interim report the deal was a costly mistake, which has consistently benefited WA's books. Mr Eslake has long critiqued the 2018 deal and says he's not surprised the government's refusing to reverse it.
1: I'm disappointed, but I'm hardly surprised. Since becoming Prime Minister, Mr Albanese's approach has essentially been what Western Australia wants, Western Australia gets.
0: The Productivity Commission will hand down its final report in December. In the face of Russian threats, the UK Prime Minister has pledged more support for Ukraine, handing it the blueprints to build its own long-range missiles. Europe correspondent Catherine Dears.
2: The UK Prime Minister Andy Burnham has chosen Ukraine as his first overseas trip as leader, travelling to Kyiv for Ukraine's 35th anniversary of independence and to chair his first Coalition of the Willing meeting. Mr Burnham promised to hand over confidential information on how to build the long-range Scalp missile, a British-French-made weapon that's equivalent to the Storm Shadow. Beside his French and German partners, he pledged to strengthen Kyiv's air defences as the European Union released $10 billion in military aid to do the same.
0: Israel's Prime Minister has used a live television interview to claim Iran tried to assassinate one of his sons. Middle East correspondent Matthew Doran reports.
3: Benjamin Netanyahu provided little detail about the plot, but he described it as unbelievable, saying it was evidence why the security Israel's intelligence agencies provide for his family is more than just a luxury. He didn't specify which of his two sons, Yair or Avner, was the target of the threat. The Prime Minister was called live on air by a presenter on Israel's Channel 14, often described as the country's most right-wing network, after his office published what it said was his personal mobile number, encouraging Israelis to call and share their concerns about the country as Israel heads towards an election. Matthew Doran, ABC News, Jerusalem.
0: Sport in England, pace bowler Brydon Carse has been removed from the squad for the second test against Pakistan after being briefly arrested. Carse was seen in handcuffs outside a bar in Derby on Saturday night. Police confirmed he was briefly arrested on suspicion of being drunk and disorderly. Carse has been replaced by Sonny Baker amid an investigation. He's the third English cricket player across their local summer to miss a test match because of a disciplinary issue. And the football with which Diego Maradona scored his famous Hand of God goal at the 1986 Football World Cup has sold at auction for $4.8 million. Maradona famously punched the ball past goalkeeper Peter Shilton in Argentina's 2-1 quarter-final win over England. Rain of up to 25 millimetres forecast for Canberra today and a top temperature of 15 degrees, 11.4 in the official gauge at Tuggeranong, 7 millimetres at the airport. ABC News.
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7: Good morning. I just want to shout out to the efforts of those on the text line who are managing to phonetically favour one or the other, kilometres or kilometres. It's not that easy to write out and express your preferred pronunciation, but somehow you have. Jeff 2650. Measuring device, thermometer, odometer. Measurement, kilogram, kilopascal, kilometre. What's a kilopascal? Missed a trick there, I think. Kilometres every time, says another listener. Kilometres makes me cringe. My goodness, you must have been cringing quite a bit because I've dubbed it collective kilometres, collective kilometres. I just think that I don't like the kill sound. So that's why I prefer kilometres. To me, that is my preferred. Gabrielle of Kayleen on 1300 681 666. Good morning to you.
8: Good morning, Alice.
7: How are you going?
8: Oh, very well. But it brought me back to my childhood.
7: You're going to settle this debate for us?
8: Actually, yes and no.
7: Do go on.
8: Kilometres came from England.
7: Kilometres.
8: It's also the British way of pronouncing the word kilo, which means 1,000.
7: Mm-hmm.
8: And kilometres is the American.
7: Ah, damn.
8: So you're choosing your camp.
7: Okay, so I'm apparently using the US pronunciation of kilometres.
8: Yes.
7: Oh, I feel like I hear them say kilometres, but maybe not. Oh, okay. So I did, between you and me, Gabrielle, don't tell anyone else I told you this, but our pronunciation guide from 2018, we do have a specific story on are you pronouncing kilometre or kilometre right, and apparently, according to our own guide for announcers, it's kilometre.
8: Ah, there you are.
7: Yeah, so...
8: It's also which way we prefer. Do we want to be American? Do we want to be British?
7: Oh, yeah, but that didn't weigh into my decision. See, I like the sound of kilometre much, much more than kilometre. But, Gabrielle, thank you. I do stand corrected on a technicality. Have a wonderful morning. Thank you.
8: Thank you, Anne.
7: Cheers.
8: Bye.
7: Gabrielle in Kayleen there. So, yes, there is a pronunciation guide, which we have here at ABC Radio Canberra. Might come as a shock to some of you, but we do have a guide and it does say kilometres. But you know what? That was in 2018. So we might have come a bit further than that. Maybe we're a bit more accepting of alternative pronunciations some years later. I'm going to stick with kilometre myself when I say it, but I may change all of my collective kilometre promotions. Maybe I'll do a bit of each. Nah, they're done. On the text line 0467 922 666. I have also been doing a riddle, a rainy day riddle, because up to 20 mil in the gauges, you've heard. What is always in front of you but can't be seen? What is always in front of you but cannot be seen? On 0467 922 666. The answers are getting, as you can imagine, pummeled by this kilometre and kilometre debate. So I'm trying to find the good ones. Let's go back to the clean out. Grace O'Day doing an early spring clean out, jumping on the pseudo spring. And I should apologise as well for calling her high school socks stanky. Of course they're not. They're fresh and clean and still in good nick. Ellie and Kayleen, you say, I recently did a closet clean out too. I can't say I've still got high school socks, but I did have some things that I hadn't worn in years that needed to be passed on. If you can get out to Crookwell, I've seen the sock people at the handmade markets at Epic. Also, my grandpa was very fastidious about the pronunciation of kilometres. He actually learned English listening to ABC Radio back in the 1950s. I've been submitting my case every day, but how will you do a poll on pronunciation when people are texting the same word? Well, this is what I said, Ellie. People have been very creative in the way they're saying kilometres or kilometres. But do we want to be talking like the 50s? I don't know. Hello and good morning to you, Quilian, saying, yes, I put in line dancing for kilometres, roughly 1,400 steps to 1 kilometre. Are you okay with logging the total kilometre of a class of line dancers? More than okay, Quilian. If you're just logging yours, no, you get everyone in that class. You times your total by 20 or however many people are in there. We need as much as possible. Quilian says, I enjoy 2 classes weekly. How about the combined kilometres of my dragon boat paddlers? We did 7 kilometres on Saturday. There was 23 of us. Yes, please, to all of the above, Quilian. If you've missed this, we are trying to get to 1 million kilometres in a month. There are prizes to be won. You can do it line dancing, paddling, running, wheeling, whichever way you clock those kilometres. If you text collective kilometres to 0467 922 666, you'll get a text back of how to log it. I like the kilometre to match up with centimetre. Okay, that says Jen. Thank you. And Andy and Alana from Gunning, good morning to you. What is always in front of you but can't be seen? Anxiety? Your eyelids. Ah, both very nice, as well as the correct answer I'm looking for. Good morning, Alice and girls, says another listener. I left high school in Sydney in 1956 and they still have my tie and school badge. Also my brownie and guide badges from the 1950s. I say

0: a kilometer. This is going to be problematic because it's just written kilometer, and I don't know if it's kilometer or kilometer. We should probably find a way to differentiate. You measure by meter, kilometer. I'm going to say that this listener is saying kilometer. 0467 922 666.
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0: And what a pleasure it is to be holding this debate here on Breakfast. Helena Fisher, many years ago, the inimitable Richard Moorcroft, ABC newsreader in the 80s, used to answer questions about the correct way to pronounce words. He said he'd get letters from watchers if he pronounced something incorrectly. Yep. That still happens. He said it was kilometres, not kilometres. He said you pronounce the metres like it's on its own, but I guess language evolves. Yeah, this is what I'm saying. Language evolves. Americans pronounce kilometres. So I've been told, and I hate to think I've adopted that, but it wasn't for that reason. The word kilo actually comes from a Greek word meaning thousand, and Britain in the UK have never actually adapted the metric measurements. Yeah, there you go. Anthony of Denman Prospect, a kilopascal is a measure of pressure, kPa. The air pressure around you is about 100 kPa. Well, also something right in front of you that can't be seen, the kilopascals. Thank you for that. This is the riddle, what is always in front of you but can't be seen. Kate of Gordon on the money. And as you can imagine, we do have quite a few texts on how to pronounce kilometre. I'm sticking with kilometre. I know it's going to make people mad, and I'm sorry for that, but we can accept language has evolved, and I will accept kilometre as well.
2: One of Australia's most recognisable broadcasters is facing the biggest battle of his life. Alan Jones has pleaded not guilty to multiple historical sexual assault charges, and now the case is before the courts.
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2: As witnesses step into the box and the evidence unfolds, the Case Law Podcast will be your eyes and ears inside the courtroom. 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
0: Coming up after 7 o'clock here on Breakfast, you're going to hear from the ACT Ombudsman, who's released his report into what you've probably been hearing in the news. And this was the matter of a 17-year-old boy, an Aboriginal boy who was boarding a bus in Woden in November last year and was arrested by police at gunpoint, tripped over, handcuffed, unlawfully searched. And then it turned out that he was not the person of interest the police were looking for. He was mistakenly arrested at gunpoint. So you'll hear from Ian Anderson after 7 o'clock, as well as your chief police officer to follow that. We'll take a look at feral deer as well. There's a few people gathering in Canberra for the National Deer Management Conference. You can imagine a lot of passionate voices in that room as well. But I wonder if you're a Hugo Weaving fan, Priscilla, Queen of the Desert, The Matrix, Lord of the Rings, and now The Airport Chaplain. So this show premieres tomorrow on SBS. It's starring Hugo Weaving alongside Shabana Aziz. If you watch The Pitt, you'll know who that is. The pleasure of catching up with Hugo yesterday. Hugo, thank you for being here.
4: Pleasure.
0: So you are playing a chaplain. I wonder how much religion or spirituality was part of your own upbringing.
4: Well, that's an interesting question. My parents are both English, but neither of them were religious. Beyond being, you know, Church of England, which sort of means very little, I think. Sort of Protestant English, but very, very relaxed about it. So we didn't go to church, but I did at one point become a choir boy at a local country church in England when I was 11. But I did it for all sorts of nefarious reasons. Well, I realized my friend who was a choir boy could earn £1 a week if he sang in the church choir.
0: In it for
4: and
0: the
4: I
0: money
4: thought
0: then.
4: That sounded like a great idea. So I enjoyed singing. So I became a choir boy. So I did get involved with the sort of the life of a church over a period of about a year and a half, 2 years.
0: Did you come across many chaplains?
4: No, and I didn't come across, well, I would have come across chaplains at burial.

0: schools I was at, because a lot of organisations do have chaplains, yeah, actually, but I didn't know airports had chaplains.
1: Neither did I.
0: Until I talked to Jude Troy, who's the creative producer on this show, and she had lost her bag with her whole life in it at an airport, or in an Uber at an airport, and was directed to Martin Scrimshaw, who's the real-life chaplain at Melbourne Airport, met Martin, and he revealed much about his life and job, and she was fascinated with him. So there's a lot of drama at an airport, and there's a lot of little mishaps, and there are confusions and mistakes, and so Martin's there just to deal with all of that. So the airport has to run efficiently. The airport has to have a schedule. The airport has to – time is important, and details are important. But, of course, there are human beings who flood through an airport every day and who work there, and human beings are frail and imperfect. And Martin is the human face of the airport dealing with the human frailties that exist within the complex, efficient systems.
1: Yeah, did you get to spend much time chatting with him, talking to him about the job, or how did you go about understanding the heart?
0: I did. Absolutely met up with Martin, and he was wonderfully helpful. And of course, I wanted to pick his brains, which I did as much as I could within the short. So I think we had 3 hours together. So,
1: what was challenging for you to play Tobias? You've done a lot in your career, obviously. Mm.
0: I was very look for me. It's lovely to play someone who's definitely a human being. He's not perfect at all, but he's essentially a very empathetic human being. So it's lovely to play someone whose main focus is to try to help other people. And I think the world in which we live, we're all obliged to be dealing with complex, automated, artificial systems and efficiencies day to day, and it's frustrating and it's distressing sometimes when we're not dealing with human beings. So it's a show that I think it's very timely. We'll feel like, yes, this is the world that we are living in, and it's becoming increasingly artificial, increasingly dominated by non-human intelligence. And what do we do about that?
1: It's really exciting. This is upon us. I wonder if you hope now, when people see an arrivals gate scene, Hugo, that they think the airport chaplain instead of Love Actually that gets all the credit.
0: Yeah. Well, exactly. Yeah.
1: Hugo, what a fascinating show. Thank you so much for putting time aside to chat with me about it.
0: Thank you so much.
1: Hugo Weaving there, who is starring in The Airport Chaplain, which premieres tomorrow night on SBS.
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1: Thank you to Sally on the text line. I'm going to hang on to this. Sally, you say, I like kilometre, because it's good for your vagus nerve to say om in a deep voice. Kilometre. The larynx, oh no, I won't start that, vibrates, and the vagus nerve is stimulated, which decreases stress hormones. I don't like kilometre because I become very sad at night at 7 p.m. when I hear some poor human or animal has been killed unnecessarily. See, I don't like the sound of that either, Sally. Mike of Fraser has been waiting patiently on 1300 681 666. Mike, good morning to you.
4: Hi, Alice.
1: Hello. I feel nervous.
4: It's got nothing to do with verse. Well, it actually does have something to do with verse obliquely.
1: Okay.
4: I was always taught that with multisyllabic words, the emphasis is on the third last syllable. So, kilometer.
1: Kilometer. Wait.
4: Yeah, so the third last syllable is lom.
1: Kilometer.
4: Yeah, that was what I was taught.
1: Kilometre. So you're with me. Am I hearing this right? You're on my side.
4: I am. But I've also got to add, having said that's the rule of thumb, and here's where we get to a bit of poetry and verse rather than prose.
1: Mm.
4: As Shakespeare said, it is a custom more honoured in the breach than the observance. So

0: Well, look, and if I can just use that example, we have really moved on from Shakespearean language, proof that language does evolve and is accepted in other forms.
1: Not if you're somebody of my age and a pedantic like I am.
0: And well, if you're a pedantic or a pedant, as some people say, then we should take your word as gospel, and it's kilometre.
1: Yeah, and what's more, you should ignore, I think it was Gabrielle who said she was English. Mm. Well, she might be English, but I come from the land with the greatest number of English speakers, so I speak proper-like.
0: I'll take it from you. Look, each to their own, Mike, but I'm going to take that as a vote for kilometre, maybe even two.
1: Most definitely.
0: Good on you. Thank you so much.
1: All the best,
0: Alice. Bye. Cheers. Micah Fraser there on 1300 681 666. Hello to Pirate of Noir Hill. Morning, Alice. With your challenge, are you wanting distance travelled as in kilometres or steps, or maybe calories burn might be more suitable? I get that you're clutching at straws to get to a million kilometres, but let's not cheat or get confused. Stay true to the origin of this challenge. We are definitely wanting the distance travelled in kilometres, but you can convert your steps to kilometres. And yes, I hear that a million kilometres is 25 laps. It's 25 laps of the globe, or to the moon and back and then some. And I think that hypothetically we can get there because we have enough running groups, rowing groups everywhere to actually get to that goal. It just depends on entering them. You've got to clock them. And yes, the origin of this challenge was to just celebrate being active and pseudo spring, to get out there and start walking and moving in any form. You can wheel, you can row. Dick of Curtin, you say, I say millimetre and I say kilometre. Millimetre, kilometre. Fair enough, Dick. Alice, thanks for being with us these mornings. You're so welcome. I don't care what any pronunciation guide lays down. I use yours. It just sounds better. I will take it. Thank you. You have to say kilometre like kilogram. You're saying it like kilometre. Kilometre instead of kilometre. Well, then that's just another one, isn't it? Centimetre. But how do you say centimetre, Alison from Conda? Yes, you say centimetre.
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0: And on a couple of other matters, in my cupboard, my Dutch PE college jersey/shirt that's 45 years old. Yeah. I just assumed everybody kept their school uniforms to have as a memento, maybe. I don't know. But turns out not necessarily the case. Samantha of Ngunnawal saying kilopascals are a unit of pressure. Kilopascals are 1,000 pascals. I say kilometre, not kilometre. I don't mind the way people say it. For me, it's the spelling that irks me. Metre with R-E, not M-E-T-E-R, says Samantha of Ngunnawal. Well, look, whatever way you spell it, you should get the link back because we did account for any spelling mistakes. A very good morning to Belinda House from the Bureau of Meteorology joining you on a wet, wet morning. Hello, Belinda.
7: Good morning. Yeah, we're certainly going to have a pretty rainy day right across the ACT. Our instrument there at the airport's already picked up about 7 millimetres. Tuggeranong's up to about 12 millimetres. So it's already fairly wet right across the region. And by the time you get to the end of the day, we're looking at 20 millimetres, maybe even 30 millimetres across Canberra, up into the ranges where we could be seeing more falls than that. And now out and across to the southwest slope, so a little further afield, we could be looking at 50 millimetres or so today. So wow. Certainly a wet, rainy, a really wet, rainy day. Now, there's a chance we could see some thunderstorms this afternoon and evening as well. Again, for the ACT, not looking at severe storms, but a little further afield through the southwest slopes or the tablelands, we could see some severe storms yet to come this afternoon and evening. But for Canberra itself, anticipate that rainy conditions continuing, 20 or 30 millimetres accumulating by the time the day is out. So a fairly wet day on the cards.
0: Yeah, already 20 in one of the gauges down in the south. Continue. What are we looking at ahead?
7: Yeah, you're fine. Yeah, a top temperature of about 15 degrees today. But look, that's not really what people are going to notice. They're certainly going to notice that the rain is going to fall right throughout the day.
0: Belinda House, I hate to put you on the spot, but can I just ask a quick question, because we've been debating on how to pronounce, just because you said, you know, millimetres and mils, and we've been debating how to pronounce kilometres. Do you say kilometres or kilometres?
7: Oh, no. Completely kilometre. It's not negotiable. It's a metre, and then you're adding the scale of it on top of it. So, yeah, kilometre 100%.
0: Okay, that's a strong vote for kilometre then. Thank you, Belinda House.
7: Thank you.
0: Cheers, Belinda House there from the Bureau of Meteorology, putting in a firm vote, backing in kilometre till the end. Goodness me. I don't know at what point I'm supposed to back down.
8: Do you want to hear a story?
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0: Oh, wow, that is actually going to be a very special watch. Hello to Ed Wensing of Nichols. Off the back of my chat with Hugo Weaving, you say, "Hi, Alice. My wife and I saw the first three episodes of The Airport Chaplain in Melbourne last week as part of the Melbourne International Film Festival, and we really enjoyed it. Hugo Weaving is a wonder to watch along with the rest of the cast. After the screening, the director and producer spoke about how The Airport Chaplain came about. It was fascinating to hear their stories. The series is well worth watching. Hugo's comment about human frailty is very true, and it's all on display at the airport in a tightly controlled environment." Yeah, what an incredible setting for a show when you think of the drama that happens at the airport. And also just the fascinating point that it's actually based on a real person. So hunt down The Airport Chaplain if you're flying internationally. 7 o'clock, The Ombudsman after the news.
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0: The Commonwealth Ombudsman finds an Aboriginal teenager in Canberra was inappropriately and unlawfully searched last year. The other states and territories unhappy after the PM confirms WA's special GST deal is staying. Canberra College principals concerned about budget cuts and an escalating trade war between the US and Canada. This is ABC Canberra News. Good morning, I'm Anna Vito. The Commonwealth and ACT Ombudsman has published 8 recommendations after investigating the mistaken arrest of a 17-year-old Aboriginal boy on a bus in Canberra's south. Caitlin Maloney reports.
1: In November last year, 3 police officers boarded a bus with guns drawn in Woden, handcuffing and arresting a 17-year-old Aboriginal boy before realising they had made a mistake. A report from the Commonwealth and ACT Ombudsman finds the boy was searched inappropriately and unlawfully following his arrest. While the report found no evidence the boy's Aboriginality led to increased use of force, it raised concerns that the Australian Federal Police had no clear definition of racial profiling, recommending a definition be established in line with the Racial Discrimination Act.
0: ACT Treasurer Chris Steele says the Territory Government will engage directly with the Commonwealth to push for a fairer distribution of GST revenue. Prime Minister Anthony Albanese has declared he will make no changes to Western Australia's GST deal, despite an interim Productivity Commission report recommending that agreement be scrapped. In a statement, Mr Steele said he's particularly keen to correct the Australian Bureau of Statistics undercounting of the ACT population, which affects GST payments to the Territory. It comes amid a broader mixed reaction to the Prime Minister's decision, as political reporter Courtney Withers explained.

0: Union says some public college principals in Canberra have been told their budgets will be significantly reduced next year, with one reported reduction of $500,000. The union's ACT branch says all nine colleges were told together at a meeting on Monday ahead of budget announcements planned for today. ACT branch secretary Angela Burrows says the timing could not be worse.
1: The timing is just appalling. You know, this is the time of year where you're really well advanced in settling your staffing and therefore your curriculum offerings for 2027. So something like this, it has to be absorbed really quickly.
0: The ACT Education Directorate insists the funding changes may increase the budget of some colleges. Education Director General Joe Wood says the Directorate is planning a small adjustment in funding distribution which will affect colleges differently.
2: Some colleges may see some reduction in funding, others may still see an increase in funding because there's a range of factors that feed into setting those budgets, including enrolment, the profile of student need. There's a range of factors and there'll be a variable outcome.
0: The United States and Canada are plunging deeper into an escalating trade war. Emily Grimenz reports from Washington.
3: US President Donald Trump is threatening to increase tariffs on Canadian vehicles, car parts and steel to 50% from the start of next year. The escalation comes after the collapse of trade talks last week. Mr. Trump says Canada has been ripping off the US and Canada's Prime Minister Mark Carney says the country is being attacked by its neighbour and is at war. Today, Mr. Carney says a deal could still be possible.
4: But it has to be one that respects Canada's sovereignty, that respects our independence.
3: He said Canada could not accept an attitude that it's a subsidiary of the United States. Emily Grimenz, ABC News, Washington.
0: Meanwhile, the US is threatening new sanctions against countries which refuse to cut ties with Iran. Here's North America correspondent Cayman Gok.
5: The US Treasury Secretary Scott Bessent claimed economic D-Day is coming for Iran as he announced America's intentions to enforce big economic penalties on countries that continue to trade with Iran. He said today's announcement was a warning shot and that Donald Trump had been phoning world leaders asking them to fall in line. Mr. Bessent gave little detail around what these economic penalties would look like and didn't give a timeline as to when they would be imposed. The US hopes economic pressure will get Iran back to the negotiating table to end the war and reopen the Strait of Hormuz. Cayman Gok, ABC News, Washington.
0: The UK Prime Minister has handed Ukraine the blueprints to a long-range missile, allowing Kyiv to build its own as the country marks 35 years of independence. Europe correspondent Catherine Diss.
6: The UK's Prime Minister, Andy Burnham, visited Kyiv on his first overseas trip as leader. Chairing a coalition of the willing meeting, Mr. Burnham pledged support for Ukraine despite Russia's threat of consequences and, beside his French and German counterparts, promised to strengthen Kyiv's air defence. As the European Union released $10 billion in military aid to do the same. Ukraine's President Volodymyr Zelensky will be hoping it prompts his US counterpart Donald Trump to allow Kyiv to also manufacture America's Patriot missile interceptors at home in the face of a global shortage.
0: The Prime Minister will use a speech to business leaders tonight to detail more of his proposed Australian standards for AI data centres. His political reporter, Lexi Junowick.
7: Anthony Albanese will tell a business council dinner tonight that legislated national standards for new large data centres will focus on energy and water and location. Under the proposed rules, facilities will have to avoid locations near homes, schools and prime agricultural land for potential housing sites. They must also minimise community impacts and be appropriate for their size, function and infrastructure requirements. Mr. Albanese will seek agreement on the proposed standards at a meeting of National Cabinet tomorrow, but Queensland and the NT have already raised concerns about the standards.
0: New figures show there have been more than 500 cases of diphtheria across Australia this year, but infections are slowing. Paige Coburn reports.
8: Once considered to be eliminated, Australia is experiencing its largest outbreak of diphtheria since records began. The infections are primarily among Indigenous people in the Northern Territory and Western Australia, but cases have declined since the peak in May. Experts say Australia could eliminate the infection again, but only if Aboriginal housing is improved, as diphtheria spreads easily in crowded houses with inadequate sanitation. The federal government has rolled out a $13 million package to bolster the health workforce in affected areas and deliver more vaccinations.
0: And the Federal Nationals MP for Riverina has described planned changes affecting veterans' access to allied health services as cruel and unjust. From the middle of next year, veterans who

0: spend more than a $5,000 threshold on allied healthcare will be subject to new scrutiny to determine if that treatment is clinically effective. The government says there will be detailed consultation before the changes take effect, but Shadow Minister for Veterans Affairs Michael McCormack says the consequences will be extensive.
1: So that is a cut to the healthcare, the psychological healthcare, mental healthcare, and indeed physical healthcare that our veterans so much deserve and so badly need.
0: Finance, and the Dow Jones is up just over a quarter of 1%, the S&P 500 down by a similar margin. Brent crude oil has shed a little over 2.5% to $91.89 a barrel, the dollar buying 71.5 US cents. With the latest in sport, here's Daniel Garb.
2: Brisbane captain Adam Reynolds has made the call to end his NRL career. A calf injury has robbed the retiring halfback of a farewell at Lang Park in their final home game of the season against the Storm on Thursday night. The 36-year-old played 323 games, winning a drought-breaking premiership at South Sydney in 2014 before moving to Brisbane and leading them to grand final glory last year.
3: You want to play the game forever, and that's not reality. Reality is that you get old, you get brittle, you get a bit sore, and at the end of the day, you can't keep competing forever. So I knew this day was coming. I knew in the back of my mind that I had to say goodbye at some stage, and unfortunately it's today.
2: Corey Horsburgh's departure from Canberra has been officially confirmed, with the Perth Bears announcing they've secured the prop in a three-year deal ahead of their inaugural season next year. Current Sydney Swans assistant coach Mark McVay has been announced as the new head coach of Essendon in the AFL on a three-year deal, and Coco Gauff has powered past third seed and fellow American Jessica Pegula in the final of Tennis Cincinnati Open to win her first title of 2026 and make a statement before the US Open.
0: Canberra's weather cloudy and rain, between 9 and 25 millimetres forecast for today, with a top temperature of 15 degrees. There is a sheep graziers warning for the ACT, southwest slopes and snowies today. Tomorrow in Canberra, a shower or two and a top of 19 degrees before the cloud is clearing on Thursday and 17. In the official gauge at the airport, 7.4 millimetres since 9 a.m. yesterday, 12.4 millimetres in Tuggeranong, it's 11 degrees. ABC News.
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6: Breakfast with Alice Matthews, filling in for Ross Solly.
7: It's lovely to be joining you this rainy day though. I think we're looking at up to 25 mil of rain. It was certainly a soggy dry. The Sydney Morning Herald has reported today that the ANU has apologised to Liz Allen after indefensible treatment. Very good morning to John of Chisholm. Hello to you.
8: We had 20 mil.
7: What, already?
9: ACT Parks and Conservation have just put up a post about the thousands of daffodils are once again blooming and transforming Sherwood Homestead. There is a catch, though. They're saying at the moment that if you are planning a visit, that you're driving there is a bit tricky, but you can ride.
10: Just on the topic of false spring that Ross and Anna were talking about
7: yesterday.
10: I did some spring activities, full clean out of my wardrobe.
7: Wow, I mean, I wouldn't mind a look in that before you take it.
9: It's about 6.8 kilometres return, so it might be good for your collective kilometres. Or kilometres, Anna.
7: Okay. I don't know anyone besides Ross that says kilometres.
10: Seeing some of the things I wore when I was in high school, I thought, ooh, definitely could have gotten rid of that earlier.
11: I do not have anything besides my school uniform
7: from high school, I don't think.
10: Do you still have your school uniform?
7: Yeah. Do you not keep... Did you not keep yours?
9: No, I didn't.
7: No.
4: Alice Matthews on ABC Radio Canberra.
7: Yeah, it turns out I'm alone in that one. And also it turns out many more people outside of Ross say kilometres. But let me just draw your attention to this message from Johnny Northside. And Johnny, I thank you. You say, hi, Alice, I'm with you all the way. After all, it's thermometer, not thermometer. Yeah, I rest my case, Johnny. Alison of Queanbeyan, you say, can we perhaps call them KMs and be done with it? Your version rhymes with collective nicely. I can cope. Thanks for waking up early to join us. My absolute pleasure, Alison. Is Ks acceptable? KMs, Ks, it just feels a lot easier. Samantha, you say, don't back down, say it your way. Thank you. And I feel like I should wrap up our rainy day riddle because, yes, there has been 20 mil in the gauge in some places here in Canberra. And it is what is always in front of you but can never be seen on 0467922666. Now, we had some creative responses like the air, your nose, the rest of your life. The answer was your future.
8: 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Text 0467 922 666 or call 1300 681 666.
7: Yes, here with you for the rest of the week. And now to the case of this 17-year-old Aboriginal boy who was mistakenly arrested at gunpoint, tripped and brought to the ground, handcuffed and unlawfully searched after boarding a bus in Woden in November last year. The ACT Ombudsman has released his report into the matter. Ian Anderson joins you now. Thank you so much for being here.
12: Good morning, Alice.
7: So first of all, what situation were police responding to that actually warranted a gunpoint arrest?
12: So there had been reports of another youth in Woden who had was armed with a knife and who had been behaving very erratically, had stabbed at least one person. So that was the situation police were responding to, and police do need to take very seriously a report of potentially an armed active offender.
7: So why was this minor arrested?
12: So he was dressed in almost an identical way to the other person of interest. And importantly, police had been told that the person they were looking for was on that bus. So they were believing that the person dressed in that way was the person they were looking for.
7: Was racism involved in this at all?
12: So I don't believe that racism was involved in this. Police were looking for another Aboriginal youth dressed in an identical way. I have made recommendations about whether police should cease using race as a descriptor, because Aboriginal people are as varied in the way they look and in their culture as non-Aboriginal people. It's not a meaningful or useful descriptor to say we're looking for an Aboriginal. I think police should use objective descriptors. So that's one issue. But I don't believe that race itself was involved in the decision to arrest.
7: Okay, so when you say using race as a description, are you then implying that saying we're looking for an Aboriginal teenager, people are believing that is a brown person?
12: Certainly people. When we checked with police what they understood by that, they said, yes, it's going to be someone with dark skin. But actually, Aboriginal people can range very, very widely in their skin colour, in other physical features. So it's not actually a useful descriptor to say, for police to say, we're looking for an Aboriginal person.
7: Okay, so take a look at racial profiling and their understanding of it, but racism didn't lead to this arrest or escalated use of force. What did you find of the officer's conduct after they realised this mistake had been made, and how long did that take?
12: So this is where very serious questions arise, Alice, in my view. The whole incident took only 4 minutes. It was very quick that the bus was stopped, the youth was taken off the bus at gunpoint, arrested. Almost immediately, police said, hang on, I don't think this is him, because actually, physically, this youth does look very different to the other youth in question. So he was unarrested. Some of the police apologised quickly to him, but another police officer decided to, in fact, then search him. And that search was both improper and, in my view, unlawful. It shouldn't have happened, and it wasn't an appropriate response. And that failure to provide an appropriate response was what continued. Police didn't take the youth's name. They didn't take his details. They didn't ask where did he live. Assumptions were made that he might be homeless or perhaps couch surfing. They actually have a legal obligation under the Crimes Act to take prompt action to tell a responsible adult, you know, an Aboriginal youth family, after they've detained them. They didn't do any of that. So that's where they should have been, in fact, taking care. They'd just delivered this young person to a very traumatic experience at their hands. They should have taken responsibility for getting him home safely and making sure that adults in his family were given an explanation of what he'd actually just been put through.
7: Well, yes, he was a minor. Was there any follow-up after that with his family?
12: So he was given a card at the scene, which is a card that enables him to then call the police afterwards. But there was no explanation as to what this card was or what it actually meant. There was an attempt to find a family member who doesn't actually live in the ACT. And then there was an attempt to go through communities, youth and families, to see if they had records of the young person. And this is where that assumption comes in, that he was actually perhaps homeless or crowd surfing or might be known in some ways to authorities.
7: They were checking child protection.
12: That's right. So he lives with his family. He has no child protection history. That assumption may well have been influenced by race.

0: What impact has this had? You've spoken to him and to the family. What impact has that incident had on this young boy?
1: Look, he's still very traumatised by it. It's difficult for him to have trust and faith. And if he hears sirens, if he sees police, he immediately gets scared, because he did have another incident just before this incident where he was out at Halloween with some friends and he was stopped by police and questioned. And in my view, he was treated in a way that was different to his non-Indigenous friends there. I've referred that matter to the AFP commissioner and said that needs to be investigated, and I'm going to monitor that investigation. So he's had two incidents quite close together that have caused him to be really scared as to what's he going to be subjected to when he's walking on the streets of Canberra, or indeed sitting on a bus going to visit his auntie.
0: And perhaps that speaks to the broader context in which this has happened in, where we have seen black deaths in custody.
1: Absolutely. Police are well aware that Aboriginal people and Torres Strait Islander people in Australia do suffer from generational trauma, and they need to be much more alive to their own responsibilities. In a situation where an innocent person has been subjected to a traumatic experience, they need to take responsibility and provide care for that person.
0: This is 666 ABC Canberra. Alice Matthews with you for breakfast. You're hearing from the ACT Ombudsman, Ian Anderson, who's just released his report into the matter of a 17-year-old Aboriginal boy being mistakenly arrested at gunpoint last year. Ian, you mentioned a better understanding of racial profiling should be adopted across the force. What were the other recommendations?
1: So the first recommendation, Alice, goes to command protocol and decision-making by police, because things were happening very quickly on the day in question, but ACT police did have some other options available to them. They didn't necessarily have to stop a bus and take someone off at gunpoint. Imagine a crowded bus, guns, that's a challenging situation. But those other options weren't explored as to whether they should follow the bus or do something different. There was some confusion as to who was actually in command at the scene. Mm. So my first recommendation goes to that question of being clear about how someone should exercise command in a situation
0: like
1: that.
0: Who's in charge? And just out of curiosity, what were the other options?
1: So other options could have been follow the bus, and then if the person gets off the bus, address them at that point, or in fact not follow the bus and pursue other intelligence. There was still a question as to the identity of the person they were seeking, and ACT policing had information that could have led them to make different decisions.
0: Mm. Well, so, I mean, if they're believing that that person with a knife is on the bus, perhaps those other options weren't an option.
1: Well, there's a difficult question there, and we engaged with ACT command and strategy as to what those other options would be. Is that realistic to think in a situation like that there were other options? And they said, absolutely. Before you get into a situation of a crowded bus and firearms, you want to actually think, do we have those other options? So they said there were other options there. Okay. I'm not critical of police for not going down that path, but I point to the fact that there was confusion and a lack of clarity as to who was making the decisions. Mm-hmm. Mm-hmm. That's my first recommendation. Then I have recommendations about racial profiling and the use of race and colour as descriptors, and my preference is objective descriptors instead. My fourth recommendation is about working on developing trauma-informed policing and ensuring that training delivers an understanding of trauma-informed policing across ACT policing. My fifth recommendation is about an information-sharing arrangement with the Aboriginal and Torres Strait Islander Youth and Young Persons Commissioner, because when you have a situation of we want to contact a young Aboriginal person's family, we don't know how to do that, rather than going to child protection, it would have been so much better to actually reach out to the commissioner. So I've suggested that arrangement be entered into. There's two recommendations about strengthening and clarifying the role of the First Nations liaison team within ACT policing. And finally, my last recommendation is greater transparency around the handling of complaints against ACT policing members.
0: Ian Anderson, thank you very much for your time today.
1: Pleasure, Alice.
0: ACT Ombudsman here on 666 ABC Canberra. This is Breakfast. Alice Matthews filling in for Ross Solly. On the text line 0467 922 666, Kim in Weston, you say racism and racial profiling are here. Different ages of generations are worse than others, in my opinion. Older generations can be more racist. Another listener says, my son's Aboriginal but can pass for Caucasian with a tan. The car was stopped by police and police ignored them but interrogated their friend of Islander background with frizzy hair. They wanted to know what was in his bag. It was his boots. 0467 922 666. Michelle and Hawker, please mind your language in referring to the 17-year-old as a boy. Young adult or adolescent offers the person more dignity. They are not a child. They are indeed a minor, though. Susan of Tuggeranong, you say, does all this mean no one can describe a perpetrator as Asian or African also? Once again, we're overprotecting people. Appearance is obvious and cannot be denied, thinks Susan of Tuggeranong. 0467 922 666 for your response to that.
2: One of Australia's most recognisable broadcasters is facing the biggest battle of his life. Alan Jones has pleaded not guilty to multiple historical sexual assault charges, and now the case is before the courts.
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0: You might have been hearing in the news on Drive last night, Georgia was reporting that the principals of some Canberra colleges were informed, and it took them by surprise, of some budget cuts, including a one flag reduction of about $500,000. Now, the education union is saying, as I said, it was a shock. It could have implications for staff and students, and that the timing is awful, given most of their 2027 plans are already in swing. Now, George also spoke with Joe Wood, the Director General of the ACT Education Directorate, who said that overall, for public education here in Canberra, the funding is increasing by about 7%. But what she explained was that funding per student is weighted differently. Essentially, that those in college get more money per student than those in primary school, and this was an attempt to even that all out. Now, the Education Minister wasn't available today, but will be on the show tomorrow. Elizabeth Lee is the Shadow Minister for Education. Good morning to you, Elizabeth.
4: Good morning, Alice. Great to be with you.
0: What is your understanding of these funding cuts and what's happened to you?
4: Yeah, look, this has come out of the blue, and I have put in a message to the new Minister for Education, and to be fair, she has responded and has offered to give me a briefing on it. I think there are some genuine questions that people are starting to raise with me, and that is around what do the cuts look like at the actual colleges themselves. Is it going to affect courses? Is it going to affect jobs? Is it going to affect the level of, you know, for example, we heard some concerns about the fact that education has been impacted heavily, and in fact there was a assembly inquiry into the delivery of language education for ATAR courses in year 11 and 12 already, and that was pretty scathing. So there are significant concerns. This also, remember, Alice, comes on the back of the fact that, something like 77 out of the 93 schools had blown their budgets, and as a result, it led to the Independent Schools Resourcing Review, which was quite scathing about the way education was managed across the board in the ACT, especially over the last decade.
0: And judging by what Joe Wood was saying, these cuts have come as a result of that review. Is it fair enough to, I guess, try to even out the weighting of funding per student across primary school and college, which is the reasoning they've given behind this?
4: Yeah, look, I think, excuse me. So obviously, you know, there were significant recommendations made in that Independent Schools Resourcing Review, but we were told, and we were told through estimates as well, that that planning was underway. So my concern would be that if a full implementation plan hasn't actually been completed and these cuts are being announced, is that a bit premature? And, there's no doubt that the staff and the parents who are at these colleges are having significant concerns about what those cuts mean. There's no doubt about that.
0: Yeah, what of the timing of this particular announcement? It seems that it has come to as a shock to everybody.
4: Oh, absolutely. And, I think, when the AEU ACT President Angela Burrows was on ABC, she said it couldn't have been, worse. And we already know that our teachers have suffered significantly, with the ongoing demands of the industrial action negotiations. To sort of put this on school leaders and school communities is deeply shocking. And, there's no doubt there are serious questions to be had, as I said.
0: Isn't it a bit late in the game, though, if all of the colleges have firmed up their plans for 2027 and have already looked at curriculum and staffing, and then to be told while those plans are in place, hang on, we're cutting your money?
4: Yeah, absolutely. And I think that's why it's absolutely incumbent on the Education Directorate and the Education Minister to provide significantly more detail than I think what the colleges have been given so far about how this is actually going to impact the courses, the school community.

0: It is, and in particular the teachers.
1: Elizabeth Lee, I will be interested to hear what comes of that briefing. Thank you so much for your time.
0: Thank you, Alice. Have a great day.
1: Cheers. Liberal MLA Elizabeth Lee, also the Shadow Minister for Education here on 666 ABC Canberra. This is Breakfast. Alice Matthews filling in for Ross Solly for the rest of the week.
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1: On the text line 0467 922 666. Jackie, you say, hi, Alice. When my daughter went to a Canberra college, I was only one of a handful of parents who paid the voluntary $150 yearly school fee, and they wonder why public schools struggle, says Jackie. You say, if the education funding changes were about evening up funding between college and primary, then, given the funding is inefficient as found in the review, why has the primary sector not been given more rather than the college being given less? Shocking, says R. That's also an interesting point. On the mistaken arrest, police officers face enough scrutiny from the public and the court system, says this listener. I'd much rather see the risk of violence against members of the public mitigated than by risking offending someone purely based on information that's usually provided to police by the members of the public. Another listener says the poor old cops can't win. Who would ever choose that occupation? Damned if you do, damned if you don't. What if it was the right person and he went on a rampage on the bus stabbing people? Keep your messages coming through. Your chief police officer will be with you after the news, 7:30.
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8: ABC News. Good morning. I'm Anna Vito. The Commonwealth and ACT Ombudsman has found a 17-year-old Aboriginal boy was inappropriately and unlawfully searched after being mistakenly arrested on a bus in Canberra's south last year. Caitlin Maloney reports.
9: The Commonwealth and ACT Ombudsman has made 8 recommendations after police entered a bus in Woden last November with guns drawn, arresting a 17-year-old Aboriginal boy before realising they had made a mistake. One recommendation is the Australian Federal Police establish a clear definition of racial profiling, although the Ombudsman found no evidence that the boy's Aboriginality led to increased use of police force. It also found public statements made by the Chief Police Officer placed emphasis on police support in a way that undermined the confidence of the ACT's First Nations communities.
8: The Australian Education Union says budget cuts flagged for 2027 could result in public colleges closing entire programs. The union says Canberra's 9 public college principals were told of the cuts together at a meeting on Monday, with one reported reduction of up to $500,000. The Teachers Union ACT Branch Secretary Angela Burrows says the cuts will have to be absorbed quickly.
10: The easiest way would be to get rid of a whole program. For instance, it might be languages are gone from a particular college because they tend to have smaller enrolments than some other subject areas. So $500,000 might cover the entire staffing costs for a language department.
8: Diphtheria cases in Australia have surpassed 500 this year, but experts are worried actual numbers could be higher. Paige Coburn reports.
11: Australia is currently experiencing the largest diphtheria outbreak since records began. The infection is highly contagious and currently most prevalent in the Northern Territory and Western Australia. While cases have slowed since the peak in May, Dr. Megan Campbell from the National Aboriginal Community Controlled Health Organisation said some cases might be undetected.
12: But we're also mindful that testing rates have not been consistently high.
11: The federal government has rolled out a $13 million package to control the outbreak.
8: The New South Wales National Parks and Wildlife Service has euthanised a seal in the Bega River following a veterinary assessment. A spokesperson for the state's Environment Department said the decision was made on animal welfare grounds after the large adult seal was first spotted in the river over the weekend. Samples collected from the seal are now being tested for H5 bird flu, with results expected in coming days. A trade war between the US and Canada is pushing the relationship between the once friendly neighbours to a new low. Emily Gremenz reports from Washington.
13: Overnight, the US President Donald Trump threatened a new 50% tariff on automobiles, car parts and steel coming from Canada into the US. Those tariffs would come into effect at the start of next year. Trade talks between the two nations collapsed several days ago, and Canadian Prime Minister Mark Carney declared that the country was at war with its southern neighbour. Mr. Carney says he won't return to negotiations unless the US returns with what he called the right attitude. Emily Gremenz, ABC News, Washington.
8: The leading religious authority under the former Assad regime in Syria has been sentenced to life in prison by a court in Damascus. Middle East correspondent Caitlin Kelly.
14: Labelled the barrel bomb mufti, Assad regime supporter Ahmad Badreddin Hassoun was sentenced to life behind bars on Monday for inciting civil war and murder. This comes just weeks after former dictator Bashar al-Assad and other high-ranking officials were sentenced to death in absentia for war crimes and crimes against humanity. Although the steps towards justice are welcomed, human rights organisations have raised concerns over the trial's speed, process and the use of the death penalty. More than 500,000 people were killed, thousands forcibly disappeared and millions displaced during Syria's civil war, fueling demands for justice and accountability.
8: Finance, and the Dow Jones is up just over a quarter of 1%. The S&P 500 down by a similar margin. The Nasdaq has lost 0.75%. The Australian market is expected to open around 10 points higher as reporting season winds down. Coles and Woodside are among the biggest companies due to hand down their results. The dollar is buying 72.5 US cents. And briefly in sport, Chelsea has won its first game under new manager Xavi Alonso with a 3-2 away victory over Fulham in the English Premier League. New Chelsea signing Morgan Rogers was among those on the score sheet for the Blues. Canberra's weather, cloudy and rain, up to 25 millimetres is forecast, a top of 15 degrees today. Right now there is 7.6 millimetres in the official gauge at the airport, 12.8 millimetres in Tuggeranong. It's 11 degrees. ABC News.
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17: It's lovely to be joining you this rainy day though. I think we're looking at up to 25 mil of rain. It was certainly a soggy drive. The Sydney Morning Herald has reported today that the ANU has apologised to Liz Allen after indefensible treatment. A very good morning to John of Chisholm. Hello to you.
18: We had 20 mil.
17: What, already?
19: ACT Parks and Conservation have just put up a post about the thousands of daffodils are once again blooming and transforming Sherwood Homestead. There is a catch, though. They're saying at the moment that if you are planning a visit, that you're driving there is a bit tricky, but you can ride.
20: Just on the topic of false spring that Ross and Anna were talking about yesterday. I did some spring activities, full clean out of my wardrobe.
17: Wow, I mean, I wouldn't mind a look in that before you take it.
19: About 6.8 kilometres return, so it might be good for your collective kilometres. Or kilometres, Alice.
17: Okay. I don't know anyone besides Ross that says kilometres.
20: Seeing some of the things I wore when I was in high school, I thought, definitely could have gotten rid of that earlier.
21: I do not have anything besides my school uniform
17: from high school, I don't think.
20: Do you still have your school uniform?
17: Yeah. Did you not keep yours?
19: No, I didn't.
17: No.
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17: And I've got to push past the messages on kilometres versus kilometres. I'm sticking with kilometres. Kim, you say as a protest, I'm going to say miles instead of kilometres, and you can bet your bottom dollar I will not be doing that. I will not be able to face the scrutiny of saying miles instead of kilometres. Thank you for joining me this, well, not so wet anymore, just a bit drizzly out there. Coming up this half hour, I'm going to give you another chance to win tickets to The Gospel According to Paul. I've got one double pass to the very

0: very first performance, and that's at 7 o'clock on Tuesday, the 15th of September. So if you're free that day, keep listening this half hour. I've got a double pass to give away to The Gospel According to Paul, and I will do that in the next half hour here on 666. You've of course been hearing about the mistaken arrest at gunpoint of a 17-year-old last November. This is off the back of the Ombudsman releasing his report into the matter. Plenty to say on the text line, 0467 922 666. Jay, you say 17-year-old child arrested at gunpoint in Canberra. What? And in a confined space. Are other children and bystanders on the bus traumatised too? Asks Jay. On the case of mistaken identity, reads another message, I think some of your listeners have missed the point. The Ombudsman said, and I agree, that it was reasonable that the police detained someone who was similar to the description of the alleged offender. However, the fundamental issue is what happens next. He was quite clear, as in the Ombudsman, that the police failed and need to do better. That, for me, is the entirely reasonable. Detain someone based on the information you have, yes, but if it turns out to be wrong, do the right thing by that individual and by the public more generally. 0467 922 666 is the text line. Tim of McKellar, you say people seem to be missing the point. The issue is not that the police took the youth off the bus. It's that they searched the youth after they knew he wasn't the suspect and then left him stranded, says Tim from McKellar. Well, the Ombudsman report has been released. It found no evidence that his Aboriginality led to any use of escalated force. But Ian Anderson did raise concerns that the AFP did not have a clear understanding or definition of racial profiling, which he was saying came into the latter part after they realised it was a mistake. What followed? The ACT Chief Police Officer is Scott Lee. Scott, thank you so much for being here.
1: Good morning, Alice. Good morning, everyone.
0: Let's get right to that point first. I'd be interested to hear your own working definition of racial profiling.
1: Yeah, I think firstly, before we start, I just want to again apologise to the young person. We've certainly apologised to him at the time of this incident. Now, apologies to him, his family, and to the First Nations community who have been impacted, remain sincere and ongoing in terms of the impact that this incident has had on that young person. Certainly, we have made offers of support to him, and that will be ongoing and enduring to ensure that we do everything that we can to support him. Certainly, in terms of racial profiling, the Ombudsman has made a recommendation which we've certainly accepted in relation to a definition for racial profiling. And there are some options in the report, I think, or some references in the report around definitions that are in use within legislation. So we will obviously now do that work in terms of putting in place a definition for racial profiling within the AFP. And I know certainly the Ombudsman has pointed to a couple of definitions in his report.
0: How would you define it at the moment?
1: Beg your pardon?
0: How would you define racial profiling at the moment?
1: Well, I think, as I said, we will now put in place a definition of racial profiling in terms of ensuring there is one in the organisation. But I don't disagree with the racial profiling definitions that are within the Ombudsman's report. So I have no issue with the definition that the Ombudsman has used.
0: A lot of people on the text line seem to be able to understand that if someone matches the description, mistaken arrests can be made. Mm. But what happened afterwards? Why wasn't that 17-year-old why didn't they have an adult contacted? Why weren't they transported safely home after they realised a mistake had been made?
1: Yeah, so I think certainly the aftercare, if you like, in relation to the search, the AFP has also issued a media release this morning in terms of the outcome of the professional standards investigation. And I think certainly in terms of the search, that's been found established to be a serious breach of the AFP's code of conduct. So we're still working, obviously, through the sanctions on that matter. And I acknowledged at the time that our aftercare of that young person in terms of a young person that had been through a traumatic incident, our engagement with that young person, obtaining his details, contacting a parent, getting him to a safe location, should have been better, and that's something that the police should have done at the time.

0: time. So certainly that is something that we have acknowledged, and certainly now with the release of the report, we will now do some work to ensure that we've got, you know, that guidance to our members around those expectations.
1: Do you acknowledge why the office has made those assumptions?
0: Well, I think the report itself, I think it's
1: No, do you?
0: Beg your pardon?
1: Do you acknowledge why the office has made those assumptions?
0: Well, I think in terms of the report itself, it talks, the Ombudsman report talks around the potential for unconscious bias.
1: Mm-hmm.
0: The professional standards.
1: Do you accept that that's what happened among those officers in the aftermath of that arrest?
0: Well, I think it's important, Alice, this has been independently investigated by the Ombudsman, and that's the Ombudsman's finding, and that's the narrative in the Ombudsman's report. That's been undertaken independently from ACT Policing. Also, the Professional Standards Command investigation, which is also undertaken independently of ACT Policing, and has involved, you know, engagement between Professional Standards and the Ombudsman, found that race was not a factor in the interactions between police and the young people. So I've certainly acknowledged that we should have done better in terms of the aftercare of that young person, but the matters have been independently investigated, and certainly we are relying then upon the findings in the Ombudsman's report, and also the findings from the Professional Standards Investigation.
1: ACT Chief Police Officer Scott Lee is with you here on 666 ABC Canberra. This is the Breakfast Program. One of the recommendations from the Ombudsman, Scott Lee, was to change descriptions of persons of interest to not use race, to not, for example, use Aboriginal as a descriptor. Is that something that the AFP will adopt?
0: Yes, it will. So we've certainly, with the recommendations from the Ombudsman, we've either accepted or in principle accepted all of the recommendations. Some of the issues that have been identified in those recommendations have already been addressed. So, for example, there are some of the recommendations talk about our First Nations liaison officers with, you know, increased investment. So not only from the Ombudsman's report, but also from other internal considerations, we've already expanded the resourcing within our First Nations liaison officer program. That team now is 24/7 on call. We ran a pilot earlier this year, and then that has been in place in terms of a 24/7 capacity since the 1st of July. And we've made some additional structural changes to provide, you know, greater focus or an ability for greater dedicated focus from our leadership team on our First Nations engagement.
1: On the descriptors, Scott Lee, a message came in earlier from Susan of Tuggeranong on the descriptions asking, does this mean that no one can describe a potential perpetrator as Asian or African also? So what does that actually mean for descriptions in general, that no race will be used at all?
0: Well, this is what we'll need to work through, Alice, because that is certainly my view. We will need to look at this recommendation in the context of how we describe persons within the community.
1: Of Asian descent, of African descent, which we're used to hearing even in the news when police put it out there.
0: That's right. So we'll need to have a look at that in the broader context of how we describe persons of interest that we may be seeking to locate. We'll need to do that in a way where it's absolutely clear to our people, because certainly at the present time, and the Ombudsman actually points this out in his report around then ensuring that there's no, you know, impact on the police response in terms of timing of the police response. But we will work our way through that now in terms of not only in terms of, and we've accepted the recommendation, not only in terms of how we describe Aboriginal people, and certainly we will change those descriptors, but we will need to look at it across all groups within the ACT.
1: And finally, you've adopted most of the recommendations in full and a few only in principle. Why is that?
0: I think in principle, we certainly agree with the intent. It will just be the practicality of the implementation. So certainly we will deliver against the intent of the recommendations with a couple of those that we've accepted in principle. We just need to work through whether we can implement in the way that the Ombudsman's described, or we need to vary slightly, but we certainly will be implementing to achieve the intent of the Ombudsman.

0: And just before you go, on the text line, one listener is asking if the young person involved, the 17-year-old, wants ongoing support from ACT Police. Is that something he's requested?
1: Certainly we have made the offers. So whether that's you know, engaging with the police or, you know, simply funding support from the police, it really is, they are offers that we have continued to make through a representative of the family. There has been no direct engagement with the police, which we obviously fully understand. So we just want to ensure that the young person and the family know that whatever support is required, ACT Policing will support that.
0: Scott Lee, thank you very much for your time and for coming in.
1: Thanks, Alice.
0: ACT Chief Police Officer Scott Lee here on 666 ABC Canberra. This is The Breakfast Program. Alice Matthews with you, stepping in for Ross Solly for the rest of the week. On the text line, in the same way that assumptions should not be made about individual Indigenous people, assumptions should not have been made about individual police officers regarding their attitude. 0467 922 666. Warren of Latham, you say there's nothing wrong with saying fair-skinned, light-skinned, dark-skinned. It gets us away from race. Another listener says, what it clearly means is that Aboriginal in itself is not a physical descriptor. Aboriginal can be brown or pale, and it does lead to confusion. I don't know why the chief police officer finds this hard. 1300 681 666 is the text line. A lot of your texters don't realise it's not just about the incorrect arrest. Yes, they mistakenly arrested a minor, as terrible as it is, it happens. But what happens next is what is terrible, because the police chose to do those things. The countless assumptions that were made that an innocent minor was assumed homeless, in child protection, and was still searched when they knew they had the wrong person. And then no attempt to drive him home safely and explain to his parents what had happened. While the arrest itself would have been traumatising, the police did not have to add to this trauma with their actions after they knew this minor was the wrong person. I'm an avid supporter of our police, but this incident has highlighted clear recommendations for improvement, all of which, I should note, have been adopted in full or in principle.
2: On 666 ABC Canberra, you're listening to Breakfast with Alice Matthews, filling in for Ross Solly.
0: Now, the National Deer Management Conference is getting underway here in Canberra, and you might remember a couple of weeks ago, Tara Chain, the City Services Minister, had a chat with Ross about the deer population.
3: We do have rising deer populations, and that makes me pretty nervous. Deer are really hard to get to.
4: And they cause a lot of problems.
3: That's right. Yeah. They're so nimble.
0: Yes, so the deer population keeping Tara Chain up at night. And now the Invasive Species Council, as part of this conference, is calling for some federal funding to be reinstated to tackle this problem. Invasive Species Council Conservation Officer Dr. Tiana Pirtle is in studio. Good morning to you.
5: Good morning.
0: So this is referred to as a growing crisis. By how much and how quickly?
5: So we've seen feral deer spreading quite dramatically from the east, and they're spreading into areas they've never been over the last decade. We've got really big populations in New South Wales, Victoria, growing populations in Queensland, emerging populations in WA as well, and South Australia. And I live in Tasmania, and we've seen quite a dramatic increase in fallow deer in Tasmania as well. It's quite a challenging problem, which is why it really requires that national level of coordination to both stop that westward expansion into new areas, but also reduce the numbers that we see in some areas where it's become really problematic for the environment, but also farming, forestry, road safety. I know here in Canberra, there's been some recent issues with deer running over very busy highways. It's a large animal. An accident can be quite serious.
0: So deer populations have increased, but funding has decreased. What's happened there?
5: So what we've had occur is the established Pest and Weeds Fund, which is about $60 million, and supports not just deer, but other really important pest and weeds programs like feral cats and foxes and different weed species. That has been not carried through to this budget. So that's $60 million. That's no longer going to some of this really important work that's happening. And that fund is really important for kind of filling those gaps that individual groups, local councils, and even state governments can't really do. And that's that national level of coordination.

0: and also that research and development and innovation into better tools for management.
1: Why was it cut? Is it, I guess, does it exist in another form now in any way?
0: That's an excellent question. We would like to know. As far as I'm aware, there is no more extra funding for pests and weeds. We're in a challenging financial situation, which, of course, is understandable. But the issue with invasive species, not just deer, is that it's really most effective and cheapest to do the work early rather than waiting for the problem to get so out of hand that it's really too late to do much.
1: And what kind of work are we talking about there?
0: Well, it's often culling deer numbers, but not just at an ad hoc, patchy way, which is what, unfortunately, when we have very low and ad hoc funding schemes where a little bit of money here and a little bit of money there, that ends up being the control work, ends up a little bit of control here, a little bit there. But really, we know the best way to reduce deer numbers is long term, very strategic and targeted. So, for example, fallow deer, which we have in Tassie as well as here in the ACT, you need to be removing more than 35% of the population every year to reduce numbers. That's to combat the deer that are born every year. If you're not achieving that number, the population's still growing. And to achieve those numbers, you have to know how many deer are there in the first place. And are you actually achieving those numbers? And that requires strategy.
1: Yeah. And targets. I mean, is there enough money to do all of that, to actually map the population and how much you're culling and then complete the cull? Is there money at least for that?
0: Well, without this established pests and weeds fund, that's probably unlikely. That really shifts the financial burden to not just the states, but individual land managers and landowners. In Tasmania, we have our biggest deer population is in some of our most productive farmlands. And those farmers are really being left to deal with 400 deer on their property, damaging their fences, eating their crops. They've really been left high and dry. And this federal funding has been really important for supporting some of that work.
1: So, Dr. Pirtle, what's happening at this conference today?
0: So this is a chance for land managers, state departments, experts in both science and industry, and NGOs like the Invasive Species Council to all come together and really try and work out how we can better support that national level of coordination. Also share some of the research and development that have worked in some areas, but also really to discuss how can we help to fund this work, particularly if there's not Commonwealth support.
1: Exactly. What happens if this funding, if that $60 million isn't reinstated?
0: Yeah, so it's a real risk that the work that has been done to date will stop, and then those deer populations reestablish. And that's basically meaning that all that money that's spent up till then is completely wasted. And that is not only a shame financially, but really will impact the people that are on the ground facing those growing deer populations.
1: Well, keep us updated as to what happens with that funding. Dr. Tiana Pirtle, thank you so much for coming in.
0: Thank you.
1: Invasive Species Council Conservation Officer, Dr. Tiana Pirtle there. 0467 922 666. Which invasive species was Dr. Pirtle speaking about? I will take the 15th texter and give away that double pass. So what invasive species was Dr. Pirtle talking about? 0467 922 666. I have a double pass to the very first performance of The Gospel According to Paul. It's on Tuesday, the 15th of September at 7 o'clock. The 15th texter, 0467 922 666. Which invasive species was Dr. Pirtle talking about? Oh, Saskia.
2: Hi.
1: I have forgotten your
2: poles to Alaska.
1: Yeah, here we go. You know who it is.
2: Hey, I have been listening to your conversation this morning, and I must admit I'm also an
1: kilometer.
2: But I know that I'm wrong, and I will say that.
1: I think we both do on a technicality, but I think we can also both accept that language evolves.
2: And I wonder where it was in my life.

0: I that was the pronunciation that imprinted itself on my brain. Like, was
1: school,
0: it at school,
1: right?
0: Or was it my parents?
1: But what about thermometer? We don't say thermometer. Thank you, Johnny Northside.
0: That's so true. Yeah.
1: So,
0: yeah, that's so
1: you
0: true.
1: Know, it goes on both sides. And I've had to put a pause on reading some text out because it just further entrenches that I am wrong.
0: Oh, we're definitely wrong. Like all style guides, all pronunciation guides associated with news.
1: Well, maybe
0: networks,
1: maybe they need
0: also
1: updating.
0: Kilo meter. Yeah,
1: maybe they need updating.
0: I think
1: some
0: it
1: people
0: was,
1: are shocked.
0: Was it Julian Abbott that told me it's kilo meter?
1: Yeah,
0: or no,
1: probably.
0: I think it was Ross Solly who
1: no,
0: told me.
1: No, it's definitely Ross.
0: And I said, really? Are you sure you're not wrong? And he was right.
1: I mean, people would be shocked that we even have a pronunciation guide because we get pulled up on it so much.
0: Yeah, thank you to the pedants. No, it's good. They keep us honest.
1: They do.
0: And they keep the standards high, which is important.
1: Always.
0: Yes. On our show today, we've got a fair bit coming up. I'm chatting to comedian AJ Lamarck, who's got a show about ancient Egypt that he's bringing to Canberra.
1: Oh, very cool. A bit of humour.
0: Comedian, Egyptologist. Ancient Egypt was one of my favourite subjects.
1: There's nothing I love more than a niche interest mixed with comedy.
0: Yeah.
1: Fantastic. Fantastic.
0: Yes. I remember studying the mummies and we had to choose a pharaoh and do a whole research project on that one pharaoh. I can't even remember which one I had, but I wanted King Tut and I didn't get King Tut.
1: Oh, everyone wants King Tut. Yeah. I would have wanted maybe one of the more obscure ones, but I have seen his tomb.
0: Oh, really? What was it like?
1: You weren't meant to take any photos and I was young and stupid and I did without the flash and I took the photo. I remember seeing the photo, could never find the photo again. So there was some, you know, some juju going on there. But yeah, most fascinating
0: shouldn't have taken
1: place.
0: The photo.
1: Yeah, no, I know.
0: What else
1: I know.
0: Could happen?
1: I was definitely wrong in that instance as well.
0: Also, we're going to be chatting about how the ARIA charts are banning AI generated music.
1: Oh, great.
0: Mm-hmm. And we'll get into the details of that after 9.
1: AI generated music ban on the ARIA charts. We love it. Thank you, Saskia. She'll be with you after 9 o'clock. It's 8 o'clock, news time and AM.
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3: ABC News, good morning, I'm Anna Vito. The ACT Ombudsman says he does not believe racism was a factor in the mistaken arrest of a 17-year-old boy on a Woden bus last year. An inquiry into the incident has made 8 recommendations to ACT Policing and the Australian Federal Police, 5 of which have been accepted in full. The Ombudsman found race was not a factor in the Aboriginal boy's arrest because he matched the description provided for another person police were looking for. But Ian Anderson says he recommends police change the way they describe people of interest to use objective language instead of racial descriptions.
4: Aboriginal people are as varied in the way they look and in their culture as non-Aboriginal people. It's not a meaningful or useful descriptor to say we're looking for an Aboriginal. I think police should use objective descriptors. So that's one issue, but I don't believe that race itself was involved in the decision to arrest.
3: The ACT Education Directorate says changes to college budgets for 2027 are necessary to address equity and ensure funding is distributed on a needs basis across the system. The Australian Education Union says it was contacted by some college principals yesterday who complained of being blindsided in a meeting flagging significant budget cuts. The Directorate's Director General, Joe Wood, says the changes are in response to recommendations from the Public School System Resourcing Review.
5: One of the things specifically identified was that we do have an extra weighting for later stages of schooling. So colleges are funded more per student than, say, a primary school or a specialist school. So we're making a small adjustment in that weighting factor.
3: Independent economist Saul Eslake says he's not surprised the Prime Minister has declared there will be no change to Western Australia's GST deal. Yesterday, Anthony Albanese said as long as he is in the top job, WA's 2018 GST deal guaranteeing a 75% floor will not be touched. That's despite the Productivity Commission finding in an interim report the deal was a costly mistake, which has consistently benefited WA's books. Mr. Eslake has long criticised the deal and says he's not surprised says the government is refusing to reverse it.
6: I'm disappointed, but I'm hardly surprised. Since becoming Prime Minister, Mr Albanese's approach has essentially been what Western Australia

0: in military aid to do the same.
1: Donald Trump's top economic advisor has announced new US sanctions against Iran and warned countries that assist in the movement and sale of Iranian oil will also be punished. While not specifying the kinds of penalties the US might apply, Treasury Secretary Scott Bessent says the first sanctions on entities will be revealed later this week. Mr. Bessent says the US will give countries a specific time period to stop their economic relationship with Iran.
2: Every country has a defined timeline to shut down activities we have identified. If they do not take action, we will do so unilaterally through Treasury authorities.
1: The Prime Minister Anthony Albanese has announced the National Gallery's famous painting Blue Poles will be loaned to the Art Gallery of Western Australia for 6 months next year. The Jackson Pollock work, currently valued at $500 million, will be on display in WA for the first time from April to September. Mr. Albanese says Blue Poles is now a part of the Australian story and West Australians deserve to see it without having to leave the state. Finance, the Dow Jones closed a quarter of a percent higher, the dollar buying 71.5 US cents. And in sport, England pace bowler Brydon Carse has been removed from the squad for the second cricket test against Pakistan after being briefly arrested. Carse was seen in handcuffs outside a bar in Derby on Saturday night. Police confirmed he was briefly arrested on suspicion of being drunk and disorderly. He's the third English player across their local summer to miss a test match because of a disciplinary issue. Canberra's weather, cloudy and rain of up to 25 millimetres today, a forecast top temperature of 15 degrees, 7.6 millimetres at the airport, 13.4 in Tuggeranong, it's 11 degrees. ABC News. Good morning, welcome to AM. I'm Rachel Mealy, coming to you from the lands of the Turrbal and Yuggera people in Brisbane. On today's program, health authorities working to contain Australia's worst ever diphtheria outbreak, with Aboriginal communities especially vulnerable. And how AI deepfakes of some of our top doctors are being used to spread medical misinformation.
3: It looked perfectly correct because they had indeed used a video of me. The vast majority of people who would have seen it wouldn't know me well enough to know that the voice wasn't accurate.
1: First today, spurred on by a supersized El Niño and human-caused climate change, scientists say ocean temperatures are the hottest ever recorded. The European Union's Copernicus Climate Change Service says the world's ocean temperatures hit 21.1 degrees Celsius over the weekend. Leading experts are warning the combination of El Niño systems and climate change could be devastating, as Stephanie Smale reports. Like most Australian graziers, Jim McCallum is constantly watching the weather.
4: There's a multitude of weather apps and models that you look to in these circumstances. If I'm being really honest, I just keep finding one that gives me something somewhat positive and try and stick to that.
1: It's already been a challenging year where he farms at Woolbrook near Walcha on the New South Wales Northern Tablelands.
4: It's been a tough winter here and a tough year really. We've living a little bit hand-to-mouth, had to feed cattle at certain points and, you know, make some decisions that we wouldn't normally make.
1: It's dry on land and getting hotter in the ocean, with the European Copernicus Climate Change Service measuring the highest ever temperature of 21.1 degrees Celsius over the weekend. Samantha Burgess is the strategic climate lead for Copernicus.
5: This is yet another sign of our climate system under strain and the ocean under immense pressure.
1: Samantha Burgess warns warmer oceans can have wide-reaching consequences, including supercharging extreme weather, raising sea levels and harming marine life.
5: The record ocean temperatures that we see right now are a combination of background level of warming. So the ocean in general has warmed about 0.8 degrees Celsius from human-induced climate change. And then we've got this boost from the El Niño event.
1: And she says the ocean temperatures are likely to warm even further in the next few months, putting stress on life in the water and on land too.
5: When we have a warmer ocean, such as we've had in Europe this summer, it amplifies the impacts of heat waves because a you don't get the cooler nighttime temperatures with the sea breeze coming off the ocean when the ocean is very warm. So there's a huge number of reasons why people should be worried about a warmer ocean.

0: As the climate keeps changing, scientists are working with farmers to plan for the future. University of Melbourne Emeritus Professor and Climate Council member David Caroli has recently been on Victoria's Mornington Peninsula, talking farmers through what's likely to come.
1: We know that climate change is getting worse and has been getting worse over the last 20 years.
0: Professor Caroli says the full impacts of this particular El Niño won't be known until later in the year, but he explains climate change will keep exacerbating the challenges.
1: It is still too early to say how strong this El Niño will be, but past El Niños have had major impacts on rainfall and agricultural production because of very dry and warm conditions.
0: Is the risk greater that the El Niño patterns will get more severe as climate change persists?
1: It is very likely that the combination of El Niño and climate change will lead to stronger El Niño impacts because in warmer temperatures associated with climate change and the reductions in rainfall associated with El Niño, the combination of those will lead to greater impact on agricultural production.
2: Professor David Caroli from the Climate Council, ending that report by Stephanie Smale and Nick Grimm. There have been more than 500 cases of diphtheria across the country so far this year, in the largest outbreak on record. But experts warn a lack of testing could mean actual numbers of a disease once considered eliminated are much higher. Federal and state governments continue to work to mitigate the outbreak, but epidemiologists say more needs to be done if Australia is to stamp out the disease once again. Here's National Health reporter Stephanie Dalzell.
3: Diphtheria is spreading to the land.
4: To combat an ancient disease, modern technology has been deployed. Social media messages from public health groups like the National Aboriginal Community Controlled Health Organisation, or NACHO, have been urging those in affected areas to get tested and vaccinated against diphtheria.
3: We all play a part to keep the community safe.
4: There have been almost 540 cases of diphtheria recorded so far this year, mainly in the Northern Territory and Western Australia, but also in South Australia and Queensland. While cases have slowed since peaking mid-year, NACHO's medical advisor Megan Campbell says actual cases of the disease could be even higher.
5: We're just a little bit cautious about how we interpret that data when we're hearing that testing is quite low in some parts of Australia.
4: Diphtheria is a highly contagious and dangerous bacterial infection treated with antibiotics and can affect the nose, throat, airways, or the skin. The vast majority of cases have been among Aboriginal and Torres Strait Islander people in outer regional and remote areas. And Dr. Campbell urges those in affected areas to get tested and stay on top of vaccinations.
5: We do know that serious illness can occur from diphtheria, and the hospitalisation rate for this outbreak has been around 20%. So it is a serious infection, and we really do want people to keep thinking about diphtheria and keep talking to their health professionals.
4: Once a leading cause of childhood deaths, diphtheria had been considered largely eliminated since the 1950s on the back of routine vaccination use. Governments and public health experts have attributed this outbreak to factors like waning immunity. Epidemiologist at the Australian Centre of Disease Control, Stephanie Williams, notes a high proportion of those who tested positive for diphtheria this year had received at least 3 vaccine doses.
6: Whilst those antibody levels generally do decline over time, they are still providing some protection. So when we look at the cases that we have seen in this outbreak, we have seen mostly mild disease.
4: Housing is also a huge factor. This outbreak has disproportionately affected people in lower socioeconomic areas, where poor living conditions and overcrowding have allowed the disease to spread easily. Professor of Epidemiology at Adelaide University, Adrian Esterman, says Australia can stamp out diphtheria once again, but only if meaningful improvements to housing are made.
7: We can vaccinate till cows come home. It won't help unless they decide about housing and sanitation.
4: A health department spokesperson says the government's committed $13 million for a surge workforce to administer booster vaccinations and

0: and treatments and support affected jurisdictions to respond to the outbreak.
1: Stephanie Dalzell and Paige Coburn with that report. Australia's peak doctor's body is calling for tougher action to prevent the online spread of deep fakes. Some health professionals have had their appearance and voice impersonated by AI tools. The resulting content is misleading patients, scamming them, and even encouraging them to ditch their prescription medicines. Isabel Massali reports.
2: Professor Jonathan Shaw only realised there was a fake video of him because patients called up his clinic asking for a diabetes treatment he knew nothing about. The video on Facebook seemed to show him endorsing the product.
3: It looked perfectly correct because they had indeed used a video of me. The vast majority of people who would have seen it would either not know me at all or wouldn't know me well enough to know that the voice wasn't accurate.
2: As the deputy director of the Baker Heart and Diabetes Institute in Melbourne, he was worried about his reputation, but...
3: My main concern right from the beginning was always that people with diabetes would see this and would stop taking their prescribed medication.
2: After significant efforts from his team, the AI video was taken down in 2024, and those phone calls have stopped. But he can't be sure it's not somewhere else.
3: If there was some sort of central way of reporting these things that would lead to a very much more rapid taking down of the videos, that would be a partial help.
2: That's also one of the requests made by the Australian Medical Association, as it renews calls for stronger action on AI deepfakes, especially when it comes to health messaging. Associate Professor Julian Raitt is the AMA Vice President.
4: We've written now to the Prime Minister seeking greater protections as there don't appear to be any regulations in place to enforce removal of this sort of harmful material. And if we could also get time-bound takedown requirements that mandate that the platforms have to remove the harmful content within a specific period, otherwise they'll be fined. We think that would be an appropriate mechanism to try and reduce this worrying trend.
2: The AMA fears it could have serious consequences for patient health.
4: AMA presidents and, you know, the current president and even former presidents have been, sort of impersonated in this way. And, of course, it's very concerning.
2: ANU Associate Professor Amy Dole also wants tougher measures. She recently developed a training program to help people spot a fake.
5: The problem is, of course, that this is a game of cat and mouse. The AI technology is going to keep on improving, and that means that we need to keep on updating our beliefs about what is AI and combine that with using good tools for detecting AI as well as common sense, making sure that we get good quality information from government websites rather than relying on social media.
2: In a statement, a federal government spokesperson said existing criminal laws have been strengthened addressing harmful online conduct, and the government will continue to monitor this area. But they added the onus is on social media platforms to not publish misinformation and disinformation.
1: Isabel Massali. You're listening to AM, where it's 16 minutes past 8. The United States has declared an economic D-Day for Iran, threatening sanctions on nations doing business with the Iranian regime. The Treasury Secretary, Scott Bessent, is also warning anyone helping Iran launder money is facing expulsion from the US financial system. Our North America correspondent, Cayman Gok, joined me earlier from Washington.
6: Scott Bessent declared that any country that continues to have ties with Iran will face big economic penalties from the United States. But today's announcement, whilst he declared it would be economic D-Day for Iran, it was a lot of tough talk and no immediate action. He said he wanted to warn countries around the world to give them time to, quote, remedy what he called their bad behaviour before they suffered the consequences, which was essentially if you do business with Iran or aid Iran to avoid sanctions, then you too will be punished. But the sanctions, he did say, would be focused and targeting on five of Iran's most vital lifelines, being gold, aviation, shipping, technology, and other countries' digital assets. He also said President Donald Trump has been phoning up other world leaders, asking them to fall in line, or then, and if they don't, they'll suffer the financial consequences. But all of this is aimed at trying to get Iran back to the negotiating table and to suffocate their economy even further. Today's announcement, though, lacked precise details on what these economic penalties would look like, how severe they would be, and there was also no immediate timeline on when the United States would impose them. Here is Treasury Secretary Scott Bessent.
7: Treasury has mapped every node, every facilitator, and every network that Iran has used to smuggle oil and evade sanctions. Beginning today, the actions of Treasury and other agencies will tighten the noose and block every potential source of revenue that funds the IRGC and the evil Iranian regime. We are enforcing a zero-leakage approach.
1: That's the US Treasury Secretary Scott Bessent. Are these sanctions likely to have the impact the US wants?
6: Well, Iran's regime has managed to survive and navigate international sanctions for nearly five decades. So this isn't a new tool in the United States pressure toolbox. Iran's come out today and said that the United States isn't in a position to be limiting its country's economic relations. But that being said, the country was already in severe economic pain before this war, and today its currency dropped to a record low against the United States dollar. So much of the effectiveness of this campaign will depend on whether trading countries do indeed sever ties with Iran, particularly China, which purchases up to 90% of the country's oil. And US-China relations right now are fragile. Xi Jinping is expected to visit Washington, D.C. next month, and notably Scott Bessent dodged direct questions about whether the United States would penalize Chinese banks, though he did say no country or entity is above US sanctions.
1: Cayman Gok in Washington. Britain, alongside France, has handed Ukraine the blueprints to the Scalp missile, allowing it to build its own long-range weapons capability. The UK Prime Minister, Andy Burnham, handed over the classified information in Kyiv while on his first overseas visit as leader. Kyiv will be hoping it prompts the US President Donald Trump to also allow it to build the Patriot missile interceptors, which are in critical short supply. Europe correspondent Catherine Diss filed this report.
8: It was another deadly night in Ukraine. A barrage of Russian missiles and drones hitting multiple targets. It's a constant reminder of Ukraine's Soviet past as the young country marks 35 years of independence from the Union. In the capital, Kyiv, it's a bittersweet moment. The President, Volodymyr Zelensky, visiting the tomb of the unknown soldier to pay his respects to fallen soldiers.
9: Russia не хоче миру, хоче...
10: Russia does not want peace. It wants mobilization. Well then, let's keep a cool head about it. Let us take action. We must strengthen our armed forces and ensure we have everything we need to hold our defences. Our soldiers must be supplied and equipped with everything necessary to turn the enemy's reinforcements into fertiliser for our land.
8: Foreign dignitaries attended too, the UK Prime Minister, Andy Burnham, among them, on his first overseas trip as leader.
11: You have stood tall and defiant in the face of everything Russia has thrown at you.
8: Bringing with him a gift.
12: Vladimir has now asked that we share our Storm Shadow technology so that Ukraine can build these capabilities themselves. I am pleased to confirm today that I have approve that request.
8: The blueprints to the long-range Scalp missile, an Anglo-French weapon which will allow Kyiv to make its own, build self-sufficiency and strike targets deep inside Russia. It's the equivalent to the British Storm Shadow long-range missile, which the UK started supplying in 2023, completely changing the trajectory for Ukraine.
13: Today's message about Storm Shadows, and we're very thankful to your industry and to French industry.
8: It's infuriated Moscow, which last week threatened the UK with consequences over the use of British drones by Ukraine.
14: Britain Britain methodically and regularly adds fuel to the fire and methodically and regularly hatches schemes to prevent even the slightest progress in the peaceful settlement process.
8: Kyiv will be hoping the generosity of its partners in France and Britain prompts the US President Donald Trump to also offer up designs to the Patriot missile interceptors too, as supplies run critically low. While both would bolster Ukraine's arsenal, building the infrastructure to produce them is likely years away. This is Catherine Diss in London, reporting for AM.

0: Residents of the idyllic Kangaroo Island off South Australia are deeply concerned bird flu could soon spread to local mammals, including the endangered Australian sea lion. Annie Guest reports.
1: Sometimes described as a zoo without fences, Kangaroo Island is a prized tourist destination and Craig Wickham's home for almost 60 years.
2: Given the place is such a amazing sort of natural history associated with the island, it tends to attract people who are coming here for those values, and also those of people who've lived here for generations love the nature as well.
1: Among them are free-range egg farmers taking advantage of the rare fox-free environment, but now anxious about their flock catching H5N1 flu from the island's infected native birds. And there are imminent fears for other animals after South Australia recorded Australia's first case in a mammal. For conservationist Craig Wickham, who runs wildlife tours, it's very worrying.
2: Yeah, there's lots and lots of different reasons to be concerned. There's not much upside with the story.
1: On Kangaroo Island, which native species are you most worried about?
2: So the crossover from birds to mammals has been, in a lot of places, has been via the pinnipeds, so the seals and sea lions. On Kangaroo Island, the one which is probably the biggest concern are the Australian sea lions.
1: The endangered Australian sea lion breeds on Kangaroo Island and the nearby Pages Islands, where the latest dead long-nosed fur seal was found. The first confirmed case was a fur seal at Beachport on the SA coast. Australia's chief vet, Dr. Beth Cookson, confirms Australia has already had more than 300 bird flu events.
3: We have seen internationally that, unfortunately, marine mammals seem to be more susceptible to the strain of H5 bird flu that has arrived in Australia.
1: While there's no available vaccine for seals, efforts to immunise certain birds are underway, including Victoria's little penguins, attempting to avoid worst-case scenario predictions of 8,000 to 16,000 little penguin deaths. The federal government says it's invested $113 million in bird flu preparedness and provided a further $24 million to states and territories to fund resilience programs since the outbreak began. But Green Senator Sarah Hanson-Young says more can be done.
4: The biggest impact on our native species is habitat loss, and now they're being hit with bird flu. So the one thing we can control about those two threats is, of course, the destruction of their homes, their habitat. So a moratorium on clearing and bulldozing critical habitat should be the least that we can be doing.
0: Green Senator Sarah Hanson-Young ending Annie Guest's report. The Prime Minister has promised Western Australia will keep its lucrative GST arrangements despite a Productivity Commission report urging the federal government to dump it. Anthony Albanese's pledge has sparked disappointment from other states who are demanding a GST overhaul, setting the stage for a possible showdown on Wednesday at National Cabinet. Here's political reporter Jack Mackay.
5: It's the Goods and Services Tax pledge the Prime Minister is refusing to let up.
6: Well, I've said it multiple times. I've signed people's body parts, for goodness sake. You know, I mean, seriously.
5: In 2018, the former coalition government struck a deal with Western Australia to boost the state's share of the GST. It's something Labor has stuck to since coming to office, but a report released earlier this month by the Productivity Commission urged the government to scrap it, warning it's cost the budget billions more than anticipated and is worsening inequality between states.
7: I've called it the worst public policy decision in the 21st century so far.
5: Saul Eslake is an independent economist who's a critic of the 2018 deal and wants it reversed. He's hardly surprised, though, the government is refusing to.
7: Since becoming Prime Minister, Mr Albanese's approach has essentially been what Western Australia wants, Western Australia gets.
5: Anthony Albanese visited the resources-rich state on Monday, where he gave this guarantee.
6: There will be no change to WA's GST arrangements whilst I'm Prime Minister.
5: Dismissing the Productivity Commission's report and standing by the WA deal.
6: There's

0: additional payments have not come from states and territories, they've come from the Commonwealth. I'm comfortable with that.
1: The WA Premier, Roger Cook, is unsurprisingly pleased with the PM's pledge.
2: Look, I think every Western Australian is both relieved and pleased to hear the words from the Prime Minister today. You don't come to Western Australia on 45 occasions without appreciating that the Western Australian economy is driving the national economy.
1: Other states, however, aren't so happy.
3: What the Prime Minister said today about Western Australia being recognised for its resources can equally be applied to Queensland, because we're a resources state.
1: David Janetsky is the Treasurer of Queensland.
3: I do have concerns that the inequity of the GST distribution, the consistent cost shifting from the federal government to the state government, is threatening the integrity of the Federation.
1: Victoria, Tasmania and the Northern Territory have also reiterated they want a change-up to the GST carve-up, paving the way for a potential collision course when the Prime Minister meets with state leaders at National Cabinet later this week.
4: Jack Mackay reporting. Briefly in finance, Wall Street stocks have drifted to a mixed close, with tech stocks leading the way down amid continuing concerns about the market frenzy surrounding artificial intelligence. Oil is lower. The global benchmark Brent crude is trading at $92.06 US a barrel. And the Australian dollar is also lower. It's buying 71.5 US cents. That's AM for today. I'm Rachel Mealy. It's 8:30.
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6: Mummies, hieroglyphs, the pyramids. Ancient Egypt is endlessly fascinating. Comedian and amateur Egyptologist AJ Lamarck is my guest on Mornings.
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8: Good morning. Thank you very much for hanging out with me this rainy, rainy Tuesday. 20 in the gauge in some places, and many messages coming in, both on rain and unfortunately on the pronunciation of kilometres, which has been unfortunately the main point of contention this morning. Look, kilometres, and I'm sticking to it, despite the fact that it is kilometres. That much we can say. That much we can say. And I just want to say congratulations to the 15th texter, Lee. Lee, you have gone into the draw to get that double pass to the Gospel According to Paul. That's happening on the 15th of September at 7 o'clock. I've got a double pass to give away, and I was taking the 15th texter who could answer what invasive species we were talking about before 8 o'clock. Indeed, it was fallow deer. So congratulations to Lee. You've gone into the draw to get that double pass. We're going to reveal the winner on Friday. We're going to reveal the winner on Friday. And a few messages coming in regarding deer and other feral species. Feral goats are roaming the Hume Highway in places, even within the median strip, says one listener, although the goats seem very roadwise. And the reason we were talking about the feral deer is because there's a conference happening here in Canberra saying feral deer populations are growing, but the funding, the $60 million funding pool that they usually draw from to help manage them, that funding's been cut, and they want it reinstated. Elias from McGregor, you say, Dr. Purtle was talking about deer, but sadly, not once did she mention how delicious venison is and how we should be eating the problem, says Elias. Michael of Fraser, you say, yet another example of how we are drastically failing our environment in Australia in so many ways. We will rue our lack of prioritisation once it's too late, says Michael of Fraser. And a few messages coming in off the back of the Ombudsman handing down his report into the mistaken arrest of a 17-year-old Aboriginal boy who was taken off a bus at gunpoint, tripped, arrested. They realised it was a mistake and then illegally searched him as well.

0: On the text line 0467 922 666, part of the recommendations of the Ombudsman was to not use race as a descriptor and move away from describing an Aboriginal teen, for example, which is what was used, Aboriginal male. And the Ombudsman has said, review the use of race as a proxy to describe physical traits when we're talking about persons of interest, of which people have asked questions about on the text line. But one listener saying the UK police use an IC code to describe ethnicity without describing appearance. Perhaps this is something that may be considered. While it won't rule out mistakenly identifying someone's ethnicity, it provides a generic descriptor for when identifying suspects of potential crimes. Ma of Rivette, you say it's curious that there's so much emphasis on the 17-year-old First Nations boy being taken home by the very people who had traumatised him. How about considering what should have happened next from his point of view, not the opinions of the do-gooders who can only see the situation from their own perspective? The majority of 17-year-olds in our community should not be considered unable to make decisions for themselves when they're out and about. Of course, there should have been a better follow-up, but how about a bit of nuance? Well, thanks for bringing it to us, Ma. And I think it's been accepted that follow-up had much, much room for improvement. He was handed a card, from my understanding, but the assumption was made that he did not have a responsible adult, that he was homeless and couch surfing, all of which were not true. So the discussion has been, well, what should have been done in that situation? Did they have a responsibility to ensure that a responsible adult, his guardian or carer knew, or parent knew what had happened and explained? Like, did they explain to them what had happened? And no, that did not happen. Alice, I wonder how many of us have been involved in an aggressive person on public transport, let alone a person that may have a knife. It's basically a confined area. It's not good. The only issue I have is the discussion the AFP had with the person after the incident. Otherwise, keep protecting us, AFP. Love your work, says Stewie N. And I say K's, it's easier. Oh, yes. We just keep throwing back to this kilometres versus kilometres. It's hard to stamp down once we discuss. Canberra's public also need to look at their biases, given that both the incident on the bus and the incident in the courtyard of a townhouse development involving a South Asian man came from reports from the public to police. Also an interesting point. Well, coming up this half hour, we'll talk more about it with the AFP and chat about some of the recommendations that have been made and what kind of impact they might have. We'll also look at the ANU apologising to Liz Allen. SMH reported this morning that they have apologised and also reached a financial settlement. We'll get to that this half hour too. But first, goodness me, the news headlines with Anna Vito. Good morning to you.
1: Hi, Alice. The Commonwealth and ACT Ombudsman have found a 17-year-old Aboriginal boy was inappropriately and unlawfully searched after being mistakenly arrested on a bus in Canberra's south last year. The Ombudsman's made 8 recommendations to ACT and Federal Police, 5 of which have been accepted in full. The ACT Treasurer Chris Steele says the Territory Government will engage directly with the Commonwealth to push for a fairer distribution of GST revenue. The Prime Minister says WA's special GST deal is not changing, despite an interim Productivity Commission report recommendation that it be scrapped. The Australian Education Union says budget cuts flagged for 2027 could result in public colleges cutting entire programs such as languages. But the Education Directorate insists the funding changes are necessary for equity and may increase the budget of some colleges. Canada's Prime Minister Mark Carney says Donald Trump's latest tariff threat is not a surprise, as the US president says he'll hike tariffs on Canadian cars, trucks and automotive parts from 25% to 50% from next year. Meanwhile, the US is threatening new sanctions against countries which refuse to cut ties with Iran. In the face of Russian threats, the UK's Prime Minister has pledged more support for Ukraine, handing it the blueprints to build its own long-range missiles. Diphtheria cases in Australia have surpassed 500 this year, but experts are worried a lack of testing means the actual numbers could be higher. They have found the rate of new infections is slowing. And the Australian Recording Industry Association has announced songs generated entirely by AI will be banned from the ARIA charts from this week, although AI-assisted recordings can still chart if they're classified as substantially human-made. Cloudy and rain of up to 25 millimetres forecast for today, a top of 15 degrees. It's 12 now, 7.8 millimetres in the official gauge at the airport, 13.8 in Tuggeranong, and I'll have more news at 9.
0: They're leaving a bit of room for wiggle there with the AI, Anna.
1: They are, aren't they?
0: I think, yes, outright ban AI-made music, because some people can't tell the difference. I can't tell the difference between some of the AI songs that have been generated.
1: Well, same, because apparently, I don't know what the song was, but the news reporting I have out of Triple J this morning says there was a song with AI-generated vocals which became the most played track on Australian radio and reached number 4 on 2 ARIA charts just in July.
0: Oh, no.
1: I can't tell you what that song is. I don't know what that song is.
0: I don't know what that song either. I've aged out.
1: Me too.
0: My Triple J used to work there and read these people on the text line being like, oh, Triple J's not good anymore.
1: But, I do have the radio on and music radio on a lot when I'm driving around town, and I don't remember hearing a song and thinking, oh, that sounds like AI.
0: No, exactly. But I suppose it's whether or not the person hitting play or the announcer knows it's AI and says it's AI.
1: That's right.
0: Do we
1: whether
0: know
1: the artist says it up front or whether they're trying to hide it, I guess, is also another question.
0: Because I would like to know if I'm listening to fake music.
1: Me too. I sort of wonder what's the point of listening to music if someone didn't care enough to create it in the first place. Like, what's the value of that as an artistic endeavour, really?
0: Not as an artistic endeavour, but maybe it's simply a banger.
1: Well, I know, but then I feel bad about that.
0: Anna, what camp do you sit in? Are you the kilometre or kilometre?
1: So I've heard you talking about this.
0: You're kilometre, aren't you?
1: I had it beaten into me when I first arrived at the ABC that it's kilometre and not kilometre. So now it's kilometre for me. And, you know, you don't say kilograms, do
0: you? What about thermometer?
1: I don't think I've ever said that word out loud in my life.
0: Thermometer, kilometre.
1: Yeah, true. There you go.
0: I knew you'd be a kilometre. This is betrayal in its finest form.
1: Although I will say, Alice, I'm looking right now at the ABC Pronounce database, which is the reference that we have. Yep. And there is an entry for kilometre, which was added on the 29th of October, 1989, which I think makes it the earliest entry that I've actually come across in this database. And Alice, it says kilometre or kilometre.
0: What?
1: It says kilo, because I looked it up, because I was like,
0: Anna,
1: I'm pretty sure this is not a, you know, I'm pretty sure this is a one thing, but no, it says.
0: This is groundbreaking, because I was going off the 2018 Tiger Web who did provide
1: Well, then there you go. That's
0: No. I don't think it is. I think he neglected to mention that there was an or, and I'm going to go with the OG document and take it as both are correct.
1: But sadly, I think we have to acknowledge that 2018 is after 1989, and so there's clearly been an ABC update.
0: I don't know about that. I'm taking 1989. I just shot myself in the foot. Thank you, Anna.
1: Thanks,
0: Anna Vito in the newsroom. Yes, still weighing in on this debate on 0467 922 666. How do we say millimetre? Is it millimetres or look, I'm not even going to try. It's too hard. Now, there is a quick update on an iconic piece of artwork, and that is the blue poles. What is happening? Nick Mitsovich is the NGA director. Good morning to you, Nick. Good morning to you, Nick.
2: Good morning. Great to be able to speak to you about blue poles.
0: What's happening?
2: This morning the Prime Minister has just announced that blue poles will be loaned to the Art Gallery of Western Australia in Perth. And it's the first time we've loaned blue poles for more than 2 decades. And it's the first time it's going to go to WA. So we're quite thrilled, because the National Gallery's remit is to share the national collection with as many Australians as possible. And WA makes up the smallest number of our audience. So we're so thrilled that we can take the work to the WA public.
0: Right. So why has it been so long since this has been put on loan?
2: Well, it's a much-loved work, and many of our works are on permanent display because people travel from all around the country, and we have a very active education and learning program for children that visit the National Gallery through PACER program, which is a program that supports kids coming to Canberra to learn about civics, to learn about collections, and to learn about the things and the way the capital operates. So we are really committed to that.
0: It's precious cargo heading across the Nullarbor, Nick. How much is Blue Poles worth?
2: Well, we last had it formally valued in 2023, and it's worth $500 million.

0: Every year we check its valuation, and if there's a more than 5% movement, we revalue it, and we value the collection every 5 years. So at the moment, it's north of $500 million.
1: Travelling by plane?
0: One of the things that we don't do is discuss the logistics.
1: Oh, of course. Well, yes. Yes, I would hate to tip off people as to when and where a gold mine is travelling to. One listener on the text line, Nick, has written in asking if we get something in place of Blue Poles.
0: Well, the opportunity has come up because 2027, we will have the most impact from our Capital Works Building Rectification Program. So the gallery will only have a small part of it opened. And so we don't have a replacement, but we have the great gift of sharing it with so many Australians that can't see it during the most intense period of our Capital Works program next year.
1: Yes, well, look, we do love to share it. We also do want to know it's coming back. How long will it be gone for?
0: It will be in Perth for about 3.5 months, and there may well be some further announcements down the track.
1: Another listener saying Blue Poles should be rented to WA until they pay their fair of GST. Nick, you mentioned the gallery is going to be closed for those works. How much of it and for how long?
0: Well, we've started our Capital Works program at the beginning of this year. About 30% of the building is currently closed for major building rectification work. Next year, about 60% of the building will be closed. And the Capital Works program continues for the next 2.5 years to make sure that the building on days like today is watertight and our roof doesn't leak, so we protect both the works of art and the experience of people visiting the National Gallery. But during the Capital Works program, we will remain open to the public. We will have our collection on display, but also the opportunity to share a few extraordinary things around the country during the most intense period of Capital Works.
1: Okay, and during that most intense period, what percentage of the gallery closed, would you say?
0: About 60% of the building will be closed at our most intense.
1: Oh, wow. Okay, so it's quite a bit. So I suppose in one way it's a good time to loan. Nick, thank you so much for the update.
0: Thank you very much.
1: Cheers. Nick Mitsovich, the NGA director, letting you know that Blue Poles is heading west for the first time in a long while. Blue Poles is heading to Western Australia. This is 666 ABC Canberra. Alice Matthews with you for breakfast, stepping in for Ross Solly. And as you've been hearing, the ANU has apologised to Liz Allen after quote-unquote indefensible treatment. It's also reached a financial settlement. That figure is undisclosed. Liz Allen has put out a statement saying, "I am pleased with the resolution agreed with the Australian National University. I look forward to helping the uni rebuild trust and helping to ensure that what happened to me is not the experience of future whistleblowers. I'd like to thank my lawyer, Dougal Hurley, who has worked tirelessly in pursuit of accountability, my friends in Parliament and academia, and my husband and family whose unwavering support sustained me." Well, one of those friends in Parliament is, of course, Independent Senator for the ACT, David Pocock. Senator, thank you for being here.
2: Good morning, Alice. Thanks for having me.
1: How do you feel about this development?
2: I think this is a really positive step from the university, and you know, I think it hopefully allows them to move forward. I think more broadly, it's a real reminder of how far we have to go when it comes to protecting whistleblowers in this country, and you know, it's why I've been pushing really hard for the government to update the Public Interest Disclosure Act and actually establish a whistleblower protection authority. A whistleblower protection authority was recommended 30 years ago by a Senate inquiry. Clearly, whistleblowers are inconvenient at times for government, for institutions, but they are absolutely critical for the public and for information to come to light that is in the public interest.
1: How would you describe Liz's treatment as a whistleblower?
2: Awful. Yeah, you know, some pretty serious allegations have been made against former ANU leadership and the treatment of Liz. You know, that's her story to tell. I think in terms of governance, clearly there were some big failures, and that's been reinforced by the ANAO audit, which upheld, you know, all the concerns about the ANU's financial situation that led to Renew ANU.

0: And then we've also seen TECs, the Higher Education Regulator, working with the council to impose a voluntary undertaking on them.
1: Have you spoken to Liz since this latest update?
0: No, I haven't.
1: Okay. We did put in a request, but she has released a statement, which I've read out. Senator Pocock, it's a year on. Has the ANU been slow to do this? Why now?
0: Well, there's been some serious, I think, challenges, to put it lightly, when it comes to leadership. We've obviously fairly recently seen a lot of turnover with the Chancellor resigning, and then a bunch of non-elected council members following her out the door and resigning. And I think that's been a real opportunity for the ANU to have a change of leadership. At the top, we've obviously got the new Chancellor, Gordon DeBrow, being announced. But I think in the meantime, Andrew Metcalfe has done a great job in actually really trying to steady things a bit, work through some of these issues. And I think in a really sensible way, it seems, actually meeting with Liz and her lawyers and coming to some sort of settlement and agreement so that the ANU can move forward. There's so many people at the ANU, staff and students, that have faced a horrible few years and are just so keen to actually set a new direction and get cracking on being the very best university they can be and being our national university.
1: I know we've heard that's exactly what they want to do, but on that settlement, the financial settlement, Senator, do you have any questions around the figure and what's appropriate?
0: I'm not privy to those discussions or what the final settlement is. I guess that's a question for the ANU and for Dr. Allen.
1: Do you think it should be disclosed?
0: I'm not sure, potentially. Last week, I tabled Fiona Brown's settlement with the Commonwealth. Obviously, a very different matter around the Brittany Higgins allegations and the way that Fiona Brown was treated as a staffer when there was no wrongdoing on her behalf. And she felt it really important that the settlement details and the amount be made public. I think other people may have a very different view on that in terms of their privacy and just getting on with things, particularly if they're staying at that institution.
1: David Pocock is your guest here on Breakfast, Independent Senator for the ACT, responding to the ANU's apology to Liz Allen, also reaching a financial settlement. Senator, I know you also saw the news of the Ombudsman report out today into the mistaken arrest of the 17-year-old teenager. One of the recommendations from that was to not use race as a proxy to describe persons of interest. Do you think that's the right way to go about things?
0: Well, this case clearly has caused a lot of harm to this young man, his family, and I think more broadly Aboriginal Canberrans who face this sort of thing.
1: If it's a recommendation, it's designed to prevent harm to others, and I wonder if those recommendations will do that.
0: I certainly hope so. And I've been asking questions at Senate Estimates about this since it happens in the usual way. They just point to the ongoing investigation. So it's good to see that this report has actually come out with some really clear recommendations. I have concerns raised with me not infrequently about racial profiling here in the ACT, and I think most Canberrans would expect that we would be a jurisdiction that's actually able to deal with this. I certainly hope that there's leadership from the AFP and the chief police officer to ensure that this happens.
1: Senator Pocock, thanks so much for your time.
0: Thanks for having me, Alice.
1: David Pocock, Independent Senator for the ACT here on 666 ABC Canberra. And here is some of the ANU apology. It reads, the university acknowledges Dr. Liz Allen's standing within the university and her significant contribution to its governance and to the Australian community. In 2025, Dr. Allen courageously spoke up about misconduct by the university's then senior leadership and failures of governance. We did put in a request for both Liz and the ANU, who were not available to speak today. This is 666 ABC Canberra, Alice Matthews with you.
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0: is filling in for Ross Solly.
1: Breakfast on 666 ABC Canberra.
2: Indeed, it is. Alex Caruana is the AFPA president and may have a bit more to say on these recommendations that come out from this ombudsman report into the mistaken arrest of the teenage boy. Alex, thank you for being here.
3: Good morning, Alex. Thanks for having me.
2: So one of the recommendations was to not use race as proxy to describe a person's physical traits. How do you think that's going to go? Are police going to embrace this?
3: Look, I think it's important to note that describing someone the way that somebody looks isn't inherently racist. And sometimes police need to get that information really quick. For instance, if someone has got purple hair, red hair, or if someone looks a certain way, or if they've got a certain tattoo or markings on their face, it's not inherently racist. So it's important to remember that sometimes police need to get that information out to other police officers really quickly in order to prevent harm to the community. And in this situation, police officers literally had seconds to make a decision, and the decision that they made was based on intelligence that they had. So as someone that's been subjected to racism for quite a long time, I don't think if somebody said, oh, we're looking for an Italian-Australian person, I don't see that as racism. And I think the Ombudsman's recommendation falls short of understanding what police actually do in the community and what that information they need to keep the community safe.
2: But does your answer fall short of acknowledging the unconscious bias that might come with those kind of descriptors, Alex?
3: I think it's unfair to presume that police officers or anyone in the community has an unconscious bias towards any race. I think what we will find, certainly if there was and the studies indicate this empirically, that police officers act on the information they're looking for a particular person. They're not looking for a particular race. So, whilst I acknowledge that in this particular instance that there was a mistake, etc., police literally had seconds to make a decision, and they used the information that they had.
2: What impact, I guess, on your work would changing the way you describe persons of interest? What impact would that have?
3: I guess if there is other underlying factors that could be used. If the person heard over the radio, if the police officer heard over the radio, we're looking for someone that's a light brown colour or a dark brown colour, is that then going to play the next time something like this happens? Is that going to play that we can't use physical descriptors to describe somebody? Race is a good way to describe somebody. It is a quick way to describe people to police officers, and it's certainly not used by our members. I acknowledge the recommendation.
2: Or is it a quick way to, I guess, describe what people think that race looks like?
3: It's a quick way to describe what somebody looks like. So if they're wearing a brown jacket, we say they're wearing a black t-shirt, brown jacket in Italian in appearance or something along those lines, or European in appearance is often what they use. And I don't think it's racist to say somebody is European in appearance. And they might not be European, but they're European in appearance.
2: Alex, the Ombudsman was also concerned that the AFP had not clearly understood the definition of racial profiling and identified some room for improvement there. Is that your experience? Do you agree that the AFP don't understand what racial profiling is?
3: No, I think they do. They just don't use it. And I think the Ombudsman may have been trying to put words into the AFP's mouth by saying, this is what racial profiling is, and this is what the AFP does. The AFP has a modus operandi that they work towards, and it certainly doesn't involve any racial profiling.
2: Alex Caruana, appreciate your time this morning. Thanks for jumping on the line.
3: No worries. Thanks for your time.
2: Alex Caruana there, the AFPA president here on 666 ABC Canberra. Jan the OG says, it sounds like the police rep is justifying what happened to the young man on the bus. I don't think he was justifying that incident. Jen, that's just my take, but thank you for your message. And on the ANU settlement with Dr. Liz Allen, Steve of Rivette says, hello, ABC. CIT disclosed the package to see our CEO. Why not the ANU? Thanks, says Steve. Heads up if you are out on the roads. There has been a motor vehicle accident in Gungahlin. on the Barton Highway on the ramp. So that's Gungahlin Drive.

0: 5 in Mitchell. Units are en route. We'll keep you updated. But also, if you see anything else out on the roads, let me know. 0467 922 666.
1: One of Australia's most recognisable broadcasters is facing the biggest battle of his life. Alan Jones has pleaded not guilty to multiple historical sexual assault charges, and now the case is before the courts.
2: I'm not going to dwell here on the allegations made about me, other than to say that I refute them entirely.
1: As witnesses step into the box and the evidence unfolds, the Case of podcast will be your eyes and ears inside the courtroom. 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
0: And on the news that blue poles are heading west, our blue poles by Jackson Pollock are being loaned to WA, the Art Gallery of Western Australia in Perth. In fact, the gallery should take the tapestries on tour, Arthur Boyd, not seen for 50 years till now, says a listener. Blue poles could be sold and a new NGA could be built. Yes, $500 million. And regretfully, it sounded like I was trying to get intel on a very, very expensive shipment, asking the mode of transport, which of course they don't give out when they're shipping when they're transporting a $500 million artwork. That about wraps it up for breakfast. I'll be back tomorrow. A huge thanks to Ainsley, to Grace, and of course to Anna Vito in the newsroom. I'll be filling in for Ross until the end of the week. It's news time, 9 o'clock.
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4: ABC News with Anna Vito. ACT Ombudsman Ian Anderson says police failed in their legal obligations to care for an Aboriginal teenager following the traumatic experience of his mistaken arrest last year. Police drew their guns on a Woden bus to arrest the 17-year-old in November, handcuffing him before realising they'd made a mistake and he was not the suspect they were looking for. Mr Anderson says the police response following the arrest, including the search of the boy, was improper and unlawful.
5: It shouldn't have happened and it wasn't an appropriate response. And that failure to provide an appropriate response was what continued. Police didn't take the youth's name. They didn't take his details. They didn't ask where did he live. Assumptions were made that he might be homeless or perhaps couch surfing.
4: The Australian National University has apologised to academic Liz Allen for what it's described as its indefensible treatment of her. Dr Allen used a Senate hearing last year to make allegations of bullying. In the university's apology to Dr Allen, seen by the ABC, the ANU says she had spoken up courageously but had become the subject of publications that were false and unjustified. In a statement, Dr Allen says she's pleased with the apology and she wants to ensure any future whistleblowers do not face the same experience. The Federal Resources Minister has criticised the Productivity Commission's interim report into the distribution of GST revenue. The Commission has found the 2018 deal benefiting WA is a costly mistake and recommends it be scrapped, but the Prime Minister has confirmed he will not be making any changes to that deal. Resources Minister and West Australian MP Madeleine King says the interim report has deficiencies.
6: I don't actually quite agree that it has gone through it as methodically as it might have. When you look through the report, you'll notice there's zero reference to suggestions made by the WA government, and this is the government representing the population that will be the most widely affected by any changes.
4: Meanwhile, ACT Treasurer Chris Steele says the Territory Government will continue to engage directly with the Commonwealth to push for a fairer distribution of GST. In a statement, Mr Steele said he's particularly keen to correct the Australian Bureau of Statistics undercounting of the ACT population, which affects GST payments to the Territory. The ACT Education Directorate insists changes to public school funding for 2027 may increase the budget of some colleges. The Australian Education Union says some public college principals came to them yesterday reporting being blindsided by news of significant budget cuts for their schools, including one flagged reduction of $500,000. Education Director General Joe Wood says the government is planning a small adjustment in funding distribution, which will affect colleges differently.
7: Some colleges may see some reduction in funding, others may still see an increase in funding because there's a range of factors that feed into setting those budgets, including enrolment, the profile of student need. There's a range of factors and there'll be a variable outcome.
4: An oil tanker has been struck and disabled in the Strait of Hormuz. The United Kingdom

0: the deal could still be possible.
1: But it has to be one that respects Canada's sovereignty, that respects our independence.
0: He said Canada could not accept an attitude that it's a subsidiary of the United States. Emily Grimmens, ABC News, Washington.
2: Sport, and in the AFL, the West Coast Eagles midfielder Harley Reid will miss the start of the 2027 season after receiving a two-match ban for a dangerous sling tackle on Hawthorn's Jai Newcombe. West Coast has until 11 a.m. to decide whether to challenge the sanction. And Chelsea has won its first game under new manager Xavi Alonso with a 3-2 away victory over Fulham in the English Premier League. New Chelsea signing Morgan Rogers was among those on the score sheet for the Blues. Canberra's weather, a cloudy day, rain of up to 25 millimetres is forecast, and a forecast top temperature of 15 degrees. There is a sheep graziers warning for the ACT southwest slopes and snowies today. Tomorrow in Canberra, a shower or two and a top of 19 degrees. In the 24 hours to 9 a.m, 8.2 millimetres in the official gauge at the airport. In Tuggeranong, 14.6 millimetres. It's 12 degrees. ABC News.
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6: Good morning. My goodness, hasn't it been wet overnight and this morning? How much have you got in your rain gauge? I love these chats. We like celebrating people who've managed to collect a fair bit of rain at their place. There's more of that coming your way today. So if you're out on the roads, turn your headlights on, drive to the conditions, probably a bit slower than usual. Be careful. There has been an accident in Gungahlin at the Barton Highway on ramp. We are told that emergency services are on the scene. Please be aware that that is causing some traffic and give them some space. Also, a second accident involving two vehicles in Red Hill at the corner of Monero Crescent and Quiros Street. That is causing traffic delays. Please be aware of those. Otherwise, it's looking a little bit busy in all the usual pressure points heading into the city. That all should clear shortly. Glenlock Interchange, Parksway, a little bit slow at the moment. Do give us a call if you see anything else. 1300 681 666 is our phone number. Have you heard the news? I think this is a win. Fully AI-generated music will be banned from the ARIA charts from this Friday. This comes after a song that was produced with AI became the most played track on Australian radio and reached number 4 on the ARIA charts in July. The song was a cover of Madonna's Like a Prayer by Josh Fawaz, who is a DJ in Queensland and a music producer who used AI to help compile the track. And now these rules in place. I'm not familiar. I haven't heard Josh's version of Madonna's Like a Prayer. I don't know how obvious it is to the listener that AI was used, which is why I've got a lot of questions. How will the people at ARIA be able to tell if AI has been used in the creation of music? Is any level of AI use acceptable in tracks submitted to the charts, tracks that will be played on your radio? What do you think? Would you like to be told if AI has been used in the creation of music and to what extent it's been used? How much transparency do you expect from your radio stations, from the artists themselves? 0467 922 666. I'm really interested to hear your thoughts on this and also your questions on how this will be policed. We'll be chatting to the CEO of ARIA later on this morning. So if you do have questions, get them in now and I can put them to her when we chat after 10:30. Also coming up today, did you study ancient Egypt at school? I think it's a surefire way to get students interested in history. It's just such a fascinating time. And you've got all the good bits. You've got mummies, you've got pyramids, you've got hieroglyphs. You've got interesting stories of betrayal and love and lust. It's just a wonderful, wonderful period of history to study. I certainly was totally enraptured by it when I was a student, and it captured the attention of comedian AJ Lamarck as well. He's a regular on the ABC Evenings program. You might

0: know him. He'll be bringing his part lecture, part stand-up comedy show to Canberra, all about ancient Egypt, and you'll hear from him after 10 a.m. this morning. Oh, Jay, you say, can you play a part of the AI track, Madonna's Like a Prayer, that version that did very well in July, on the radio so we can decide? I wouldn't know if I'd heard an AI track or not. I've heard Madonna's version, sure, but what about the other? Okay, Jay, I think this is a reasonable request. I had some reason to pause when I was thinking about this morning. I thought, do I want to play any music that has used AI and that I know has used AI on the radio? Because I personally want to be playing stuff that is produced by real people. But for the purposes of illustrating the story, I'm happy to do that, Jay. We'll see if we can find some for you and we'll play it and we'll get your take on it. This listener says, what's the difference between using AI for music and all the auto-tune they use these days? Most music these days has fake elements anyway. Yeah, fair enough. Andy says, please play Walk Like an Egyptian. Pretty please with pyramids on top. I reckon I can probably do that for you later. And it won't be a song that's had any AI use in it. We're going to be talking more about that later on this morning, so let me know what you think. In the meantime, Jay, we'll get a little bit of that track so you can hear what it sounds like and you can tell me whether you could detect AI's influence or not. 9:10.
1: Afternoons with Alice Matthews.
2: Now, we've got quite a range of skills here in the studio today, don't we? Ellie, you've only just started. You're just like me, right?
3: Yes, I learned to crochet a granny square about 2 days ago.
2: And I learned about 2 weeks ago. I have brought it in. I don't know if you can make a quick assessment. It's a bit of an blue colour. Oh, really?
3: Yeah.
1: Afternoons on 666 ABC Canberra.
0: ACT snake removals removed a young eastern brown snake from a property in Jerrabomba this week. It was pretty warm, actually. I mean, you can't really tell by looking out there today, but we had a few days where it was getting up to 18 degrees, which would suggest that perhaps snakes are on the move already. Have you decided to jump on board Team Solly and declare that winter is over? I heard Ross saying the other day that he's decided that was it. Winter was done. I don't know if we can say that. Wayne Alford joins us now. Wayne is a snake coordinator with Wildcare. Good morning and welcome, Wayne.
4: Good morning, Saskia.
0: Thanks very much for your time. Have you had many call-outs recently?
4: Not a huge amount because it's been a bit too cold for snakes to be out and about en masse.
0: So still too cold, even though we had a few days of pretty nice warm temperatures recently.
4: Yeah, snakes are going to be out when it's reliably in the mid-20s because they need that for digestion, and they're not going to start waking up from their winter sleep until they've got something to eat. So you're not going to see a lot of them until it gets a lot warmer. The ones that you do see have probably been disturbed by people or animals.
0: You said they need the warm weathers for digestion. I didn't know that. What do you mean by that?
4: Well, they don't have an internal heat source. They rely on external heat. So if it's not warm enough, if they try and eat something and it's not warm enough for them to digest it, it'll rot in their stomach and then kill them. And they know that. So they generally won't start eating until it's warm enough for them to reliably digest it.
0: So do snakes not eat anything during winter?
4: Correct.
0: Really? I can't believe I didn't know that.
4: They'll come out and bask and maybe get a drink of water. But especially in Canberra, it's not warm enough for them to digest. So they'll pretty much turn off at about kind of March, April, and they won't be moving around reliably until the temperature's in the mid-20s-ish, so around September-ish.
0: Wow.
4: So any that you do see haven't eaten at all.
0: How long have they gone then without food? How long can they go?
4: They're not doing anything. They're brumating, so they've slowed down the metabolism. They're basically resting. I've got a python at home, and he stops eating in February and doesn't start again until September because he's not doing anything. He sulks under his rock all day.
0: Oh, that's amazing. I don't think I knew that at all. I knew that we didn't see them much in winter, but I just assumed that they'd stored food away and stockpiled for those months.
4: Well, they do stockpile it on their bodies. They eat a lot towards the end of summer, but then they will go and find somewhere to snooze the winter away.
0: So those snakes that have been spotted in the last week or so around the ACT, you say they've been disturbed.
4: Most likely.
0: Does that mean that they haven't picked an appropriate place to hang out for the winter? They've chosen somewhere close to people?
4: Well, they're in and around the suburbs anyway, but for example, a wood pile. You know, you're going through your wood pile and feeding your fireplace, and that lovely, warm, secluded spot is just getting closer and closer to the outside of the wood pile as you keep burning the wood. So he's going to go, oh, no, this isn't good anymore. So that's just an example of how we disturb the habitat.
0: My guest is Wayne Alford, Snake Coordinator with Wildcare. How did you get into this line of work, Wayne?
4: I found a baby brown snake in a pot plant in my stable, and I rang Wildcare and said, what do I do with it? And they said, well, you know, we're 3 hours away at the time because there was nobody around. I said, well, can I, you know, put it in a pillowcase or something, and what would you do with it? And they said, well, we'd just release it on a dirt road. So on the end of a rake, I put it in a pillowcase and took it down to a dirt road. The problem is that the snake was the size and dimensions of a pencil, and pillow slips have a gusset, and it was a windy day, and there's no weight in that snake. So I'm shaking this pillowcase, trying to tip it out, and I thought, there's got to be a safer way to do this. So I joined up with Wildcare and did the course, and I've been training people for 15 years.
0: So what does it take to become a snake carer or a snake catcher?
4: Well, you need to be, from Wildcare's perspective, so we operate in New South Wales, you need to be a member of Wildcare, and you need to do the course. It's a three-hour theory session on a Friday night, and then a one-day practical where you go through the motions of putting a snake into the bag, and then by the end of the day, most people are picking up a brown snake by the tail and directing it into the bag in a safe manner.
0: It's a pretty quick course. For some reason, I thought it might be weeks long.
4: No, it's quite intense, but the training that we've been doing and that we've perfected over the last 30 years or so is about as foolproof as you could possibly get it.
0: That's good to hear. I think a lot of people who work in your field, Wayne, are always very defensive of snakes. You know, you say they're more scared of us than we are of them. Is that true in your experience?
4: Yes. Every single snake that we have on the course just wants to get away.
0: Have you ever had any close encounters where the snake might have been a little bit aggravated?
4: Oh, you get personalities in snakes. You know, we have brown snakes that will just sit there on the hook and go, yeah, whatever. And then we have ones that come out of the bag and it's DEFCON 5. I want to kill everything. Leave me alone. I'm really cranky. And the bigger they are, the more attitude they have.
0: Yeah.
4: So the favourites are the ones that are close to 6 foot and as thick as your wrist, and they have attitude. And we usually bring those out at the end of the day.
0: People
4: are a lot more confident.
0: Yeah, wow. Imagine presenting someone with that as soon as they walk into the course. I think they'd walk straight back out. I would.
4: Yes. We generally leave it to the end of the day. We had one last year that Gavin Smith got from the field days and called him Elvis, and he was the star of the show. He exhibited brown snake behaviour absolutely perfectly, and he was absolutely stonking.
0: It's a good name, Elvis. Anne has sent us some photos on the text line of a snake which looks very healthy and says this snake ate one last meal before winter. This is I can't tell what type of snake. I wish you could see this, Wayne. It looks entirely black to me, but I can't tell if it's got a red belly or not. And it looks very healthy, very chunky. Yeah.
4: Red bellies are kind of poorly named because it's actually just their flanks that are red. Their bellies are actually cream, usually.
0: That is confusing. How did that happen?
4: Yeah. Just naming convention. That's all I could see. Oh, it's red on the sides. It must have a red belly.
0: I'm not going to pick it up and check. Yeah.
4: they're generally quite sick. They're built like sumo wrestlers, those guys.
0: Yeah. ST says you wouldn't want to fail that practical exam. Has anyone ever failed, Wayne? No.
4: We've had people who aren't very confident, and we recommend that they come back and do a refresher before we put them out on calls. And we also recommend that they go out with a buddy so they build their confidence. Doing the course on the one day does not make you a professional snake catcher. It just gets you through the basics so that you know how to do it. And then by doing rescues, that's how you build your confidence.
0: Anne, who sent us those photos, has actually called in. Anne, hello. Good morning.
5: Good morning.
0: Where were you when you took these photos?
5: I didn't. A friend of mine took them. He was walking along the Murrumbidgee out near Pine Island, and he's an outdoors person. And she suddenly realised he was looking at a red-bellied black snake that had won the argument and was consuming a brown snake.

0: And if you look at the second photograph, you'll see how long the brown snake is.
1: Oh, my gosh. I think I can see the tail of the brown snake hanging out of the red belly's mouth. Oh, my gosh.
0: And if you look at the second photograph, you can see that the brown snake goes all the way to the end of the black snake.
1: I can see that. Wayne, this is an amazing story. Does this happen very often?
2: Yes. A bigger snake will eat a smaller snake. Species is irrelevant. We've seen photos of browns eating red bellies and red bellies eating browns. Species irrelevant. A bigger animal will eat a smaller animal.
1: And they just, they swallow it whole, don't they?
2: Well, their venom will slow it down or kill it, but then they do swallow it whole, yes. Head first, usually.
0: I think in the case of this particular argument between these snakes, that the red-bellied black snake is not as large as the snake it consumed.
1: its body has doubled in size as a result by the looks of it, yeah.
0: But that snake has set itself up for winter.
1: Absolutely, yes. Yeah. Brutal. Yes, anyway. You don't want to get in an argument with another snake, but just as winter is starting. Yeah.
0: Enjoy your day.
1: Bye. You too, Anne. Thanks for the pictures. Thank They're you. Amazing. Wayne, what an interesting job you have. You still get a lot of joy from it?
2: Oh, definitely. I wouldn't do it if I didn't enjoy it.
1: Good on you. Well, I'm so glad there are people like you out there who know what you're doing, because if I found a snake at my place, I don't think I'd be so cool, calm and collected as you were the first time that happened to you. So thanks very much, and have an excellent day, Wayne.
2: You too, Saskia. Thank you.
1: Wayne Alford there, snake coordinator at Wildcare. It is 20 minutes past nine. Do you have any good snake stories or pictures for us, like Anne? Those are some amazing photos. They look like, you know, National Geographic. I could imagine David Attenborough just narrating what was going on there in that snake v snake battle. One very clear winner in that story. Thank you, Anne. 0467 922 666 if you've got a picture or a story that you'd like to share with us this morning.
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1: Smoke alarms save lives. We all know that. Mine's a bit oversensitive and has gone off at least three times, I think, in the last week while I was cooking up a storm in the kitchen. But I will say I'm very pleased it's there. Even though I found it a bit annoying this past week, I wouldn't remove it. Smoke alarms are mandatory, of course, as well. But what good are they if you're deaf or hard of hearing? ACT Fire and Rescue is partnering with Deaf Connect, and joining us now on the line is Commander Carrie Vassallo, who is the firefighter leading this initiative. Hello and good morning.
8: Thanks for having me on.
1: Yeah, thanks so much for being here. Now, you've thought of everything. Can you tell me a little bit about how this partnership with Deaf Connect came about and when it did?
8: Well, it actually came through our Fire Rescue New South Wales partners. They have a workshop that they run with Deaf Connect in New South Wales, and the Deaf Connect community group in the ACT reached out, and we wanted to be able to run something similar down here.
1: The specialised alarm systems that you're making available to people who are deaf or hard of hearing sound pretty simple. How do they work?
8: They're really good, I guess, because a normal smoke alarm will make a large or a loud beep sound, you know, when it's activated by smoke, but that's no good to someone who's deaf or has significant hearing loss. So these specialised smoke alarms, they have a strobe light that gets activated when the smoke alarm goes off, and they also have a vibrating pad that goes under your pillow at night. So obviously people are more vulnerable at night when they're asleep. Their sense of smell and hearing gets dulled, and so that's probably the most critical time that we want to be able to alert occupants, especially those who are deaf, with these different ways, and help them get out of the house.
1: How do you go about getting one of these specialised alarm systems if you're here in the ACT?
8: Yeah, so ACT Fire and Rescue provides this as a free service to people who are eligible. They can go to the internet, look under Be Ready, and it's under Smoke Alarms, and there's an online application that you can fill out. It's for people with significant hearing loss or who are deaf and meet the criteria. We'll come around.

0: and provide them and install them in your home and set it up for you and make sure you know what to do when it goes off, if it goes off.
1: That's really wonderful. This is a new initiative, is it? Is this something that has been rolled out anywhere in the ACT yet?
0: It has been rolled out on and off over the years. It was done by a different provider that's no longer available. So ACT Fire and Rescue picked it up. We trained up our staff this year to be able to install the smoke alarm, so we have a much greater reach and we're able to reach a lot more people and install them in a lot more homes.
1: You still have to do all the usual battery checks, don't you? In every other way, they operate the same as the other smoke alarms?
0: Yeah, so the smoke alarms themselves, they'll just be installed like a normal smoke alarm, and it's, you know, encourage people to push the button and check that they work every month to clean them off. They should have a 10-year lithium-ion battery in there. That should, means they should last for 10 years. And then they're wirelessly connected back to a base unit that sits next to the bed, which has the strobe light and the vibrating pad that goes under your pillow.
1: Do you have to do anything special to test those parts, the strobe light and the vibrating pad?
0: They have a test button on the main strobe light that you can test if you like. You can just push that once a month when you test your smoke alarms and it should set that off.
1: Excellent. It sounds like a wonderful initiative. So if anyone is interested, if anyone is hearing this and you know someone in your life who might benefit from having a smoke alarm like this, you just need to go to ACT Fire and Rescue. The website is the best way to do it, is it, Carrie?
0: Yeah, so the Emergency Services Agency website, if you go to Be Emergency Ready and Smoke Alarms, and there's an online form for you to fill out.
1: Brilliant. And how long does it take from filling out that form to getting the install?
0: If we have smoke alarms in stock, which we just got a new lot in, it'll be anywhere from a week to 2 weeks, depending on when is it suitable for the occupant. So we get some times from them when they might be available for us to come around. And, yeah, we're 24/7 service, so we can usually make pretty much anything work.
1: This is wonderful. Thank you so much for telling us about it this morning. I appreciate your time.
0: No worries, Saskia. Thank you for having me.
1: That is Commander Carrie Vassallo, firefighter who's leading this initiative with Deaf Connect here in the ACT. If you know someone who would benefit from this, someone who is deaf or hard of hearing and would benefit from having a specialised alarm system, smoke alarm system, that has a flashing strobe light as well as a vibrating pad that you can put under your pillow at night so that you don't miss the alarm if it goes off while you're sleeping, then let them know that this is available, that you will have a lot of assistance from emergency services to install it and learn how it works. I think it's a wonderful initiative. It is 26 minutes past nine. This is very funny, Marty from Philip. You say two snakes were slithering through the bush when one snake asked the other if they were venomous. The second snake asked the first snake why. The first snake said, "I just bit my tongue." Was that the last thing it ever said? Good joke, Marty. Thank you very much. Oh, someone else says, please post the photo, Anne's photo, of the snake cannibalism. This is what is defined on my socials as peak Australia. Yeah, well, I'll pass it on to our socials team with Anne's consent and we'll see. We'll see what they decide to do with it. It's a great shot. Well done, Anne, and to your friend who captured the photo as well. Simpson, this texter says, I call the big one Bitey Simpson. You're talking about your snakes. Bitey Simpson. Thank you very much. Yeah, what would you name a large snake, 6 foot long snake? I think Elvis was a nice sounding name. And have you had any encounters with snakes recently? Any good snake stories? Fortunately, I've never found one in my house, even when I was living in the Northern Territory. But I did actually come across one when I was walking around one of the reserves here in Canberra last summer, I think it was. And it's so true that it was more scared of me than I was of it. I gave it a very wide berth and it slithered all off into the bushland, and that was it really. Didn't have much of an interaction and I was pleased about that. We've got a few minutes left till your news headlines with Anna Vito. This is Dua Lipa.

0: Dua Lipa, Don't Start Now. It is 29 minutes to 10. Anna Vito has the news headlines.
1: Thanks, Saskia. The ACT Ombudsman Ian Anderson says police failed in their legal obligations to care for an Aboriginal teenager following the traumatic experience of his mistaken arrest at gunpoint last year. Police have accepted 5 of the Ombudsman's 8 recommendations in full and 3 in principle. The ANU has apologised to academic Dr. Liz Allen for what it's described as its indefensible treatment of her. Dr. Allen made allegations of bullying in a Senate hearing last year. In a statement, she says she's pleased with the apology. ACT Treasurer Chris Steele says the Territory Government will engage directly with the Commonwealth to push for a fairer distribution of GST revenue. The Prime Minister says WA's special GST deal is not changing, despite an interim Productivity Commission recommendation. The Australian Education Union says budget cuts flagged for 2027 and Canberra schools could result in public colleges cutting entire programs, such as languages. Canada's Prime Minister Mark Carney says Donald Trump's latest tariff threats are not a surprise, as the US president announces he'll hike tariffs on Canadian cars, trucks and automotive parts from 25% to 50% from next year. In the face of Russian threats, the UK's Prime Minister has pledged more support for Ukraine, handing it the blueprints to build its own long-range missiles. The leading religious authority under the former Assad regime in Syria has been sentenced to life in prison by a court in Damascus. Diphtheria cases in Australia have surpassed 500 this year, but experts are worried a lack of testing means the actual numbers could be higher. And Jackson Pollock's Blue Poles will be loaned to the Art Gallery of Western Australia for 6 months next year, while major work is underway at the NGA. Cloudy, rain up to 25 millimetres and 15 degrees in Canberra. Today it's 12 degrees now, and I'll have more news at 10.
0: What a phenomenal logistical challenge that will be for the gallery team to transport that massive canvas across
1: big,
0: the country.
1: I know.
0: I would not want to be in charge of that.
1: I'm glad I'm not.
0: Especially in the age of museum heists. We seem to have had a few recently.
1: Indeed. Maybe we should have kept it hostage for the GST revenue.
0: Yeah, WA is in the news a lot today.
1: It's all going west this week.
0: Mm-hmm.
1: Anyway.
0: Yeah, I agree. I think it's nice to share it around.
1: I mean, we can't complain. We get very excited when visiting artworks come here, so we can't really complain, can we?
0: No, probably not. I wonder how they decided on its destination, though. Why WA?
1: Why not
0: WA,
1: I guess?
0: I'm sure everyone wants it, right? But then WA is furthest away, so they have longer to travel to see it if they come to Canberra.
1: I think it's from April next year. So if you love Blue Poles, if you like paying at regular visits, just get in plenty between now and April.
0: Yeah, I like looking at it. I think it's pretty mesmerizing.
1: Me too.
0: Just standing in front of it and getting totally absorbed, because it's all you can see in your peripheries if you're standing close enough.
1: And it's much cooler in the flesh, so to speak, than seeing prints of it or pictures of it. I think it's got a real presence to it.
0: I think that's true of seeing almost any artwork in the flesh, except for the Mona Lisa.
1: Really? I think it didn't do it for you.
0: Well, no, I think the experience was ruined by the hundreds and hundreds of tourists who were standing all around me, and I was one of them, with phone cameras raised, and everyone just wanted to get a photo of it and then walk away.
1: Yeah.
0: And I thought, this is not how I think we should be appreciating art. This feels wrong.
1: Yeah. I think that's a fair critique.
0: Yeah, and all the other very worthy artworks in that same room.
1: Yeah, I mean, you just turn around
0: and the
1: huge painting on the opposite wall is pretty cool.
0: Doesn't get a single look in.
1: No, that's right.
0: Yeah. Anyway, thank you, Anna.
1: No problem.
0: Anna Vito's back with more news at 10 o'clock. What do you think about the use of AI to create music? Later on in the show, we're going to be chatting to the CEO of the Australian Recording Industry Association, ARIA, because fully AI-generated music will be banned from ARIA charts from this Friday. I want to know how they'll be able to tell that AI has been used. This comes off the back of one song that was topping the charts, was being played on radio stations everywhere a few months ago. I was found to have used AI. Initially, that wasn't disclosed. It's a cover of Madonna's Like a Prayer. Now, for the purposes of illustrating this story only, I'm going to play you a little snippet of it. In the middle-

0: So you can see why that was pretty popular on the radio, can't you? That is a version of the song that was done by Josh Fawaz. He's a Queensland DJ and music producer. And initially there was a lot of speculation within the music industry and from fans that this song had used generative AI tools in the production. Initially there was no response from the artist, and then eventually he did update the credit on his song and added that generative AI vocals and drums had been used to create this version of the song. Now we're hearing that fully AI generated music will be banned from ARIA charts very shortly. What do you think of this? Do you think that's fair? Do you think there should be absolutely no use of AI? Because I'm getting the sense that a little bit might be permissible. And I don't know where the line will be drawn. On the text line, this is from Marksy and Cook. You say AI has been used in music creation since the 1950s. Rather than modern neural networks learning from audio data, the early systems used mathematical logic, probability, and hand-coded musical rules to generate compositions. And there have been many other forms of musical AI assistance between the 50s and now. That's why AI in music doesn't bother me at all, and I use it sometimes to tweak my stuff, says Marksy in Cook. ST says, AI-generated music, who gets the royalties? Another very good question. Yeah, do keep your questions coming. We're going to be chatting to the CEO of ARIA after 10:30 this morning. Right now, though, hello, Caroline O'Brien.
1: Hello. Totally not AI generated clue.
0: No, they never are. Let the record reflect. These are Caroline's creative clues. They're never AI generated. Mm-hmm, and mm-hmm. I find that remarkable.
1: Also, should you need a snake story later in the show or at any time, I have a good one.
0: Would you like to give it to us now?
1: Well, someone that is very dear to me was camping in Papua New Guinea. And as discussions around the campfire go, they were very engaged. And, you know, sometimes you know you need to go to the loo, but you just wait because you're just having so much fun.
0: Mm.
1: So left it until the last possible moment, walked to the outdoor toilet, and then saw this rather large stick on the ground in front of the toilets as he approached the toilets, and then saw that the stick was actually moving.
0: Spoiler. Gave it away.
1: And so this rather large black stick that was slithering around the toilets, he thought he would pick up a stick and bang it on the corrugated iron to scare it away, and then he could use the bathroom. But when he picked up, and it's dark, so he's using his phone as his torch.
0: Oh, no.
1: He picked up a stick to bang on the corrugated
0: iron.
1: Don't
0: tell me it was also a snake.
1: It wasn't a snake, but he suddenly felt how many bull ants were on that stick and that they were all crawling up his arms. And so he may have screamed.
0: I would.
1: Rather loudly. Dropped the stick. And in trying to get the bull ants off of him, dropped his phone in the dark. So now he is in the dark with bull ants.
0: Covered in bull ants.
1: A large stick, two large sticks, one of which is moving. And the people at the campsite that run the family who run the campsite ran there, killed the snake, and which is probably not what we would do here. And he said, is it a dangerous snake? And someone said, it would have killed you. And then the family looked at this family member that had said that, and he said, oh, no, it should have been fine. And they all agreed. They only kill rather large pigs.
0: Oh, gosh. I think the next time I was feeling the urge to go to the toilet, I would just hold it on a camping trip.
1: Oh, my goodness.
0: Oh, this is nice from ST. You say, Caroline's cryptics are AI generated using actual intelligence.
1: Hey.
0: That's nice. Aww. Let's hear today's clue. What have you got?
1: Today we're going to lie low and just mill over the old intellectual tumbleweed blowing around and see if you can guess this place. In a twist today, you have to give four answers. Two are both names for this place and two are names for its people. So there are lots of names for this. Two names for the people.
0: Some, as if it wasn't hard enough to get to one answer.
1: Some think of these two names as interchangeable for this kingdom. that was formed in 1579 as a union of cities and provinces that had resisted Spanish rule. Answer one for the place. This kingdom has long been referred to by the name of its most dominant region, which comes in both Nord and Zoud flavours. But this name, the look on Saskia's face, the, knows what I'm
0: yeah,
1: talking
0: light bulb
1: about.
0: Moment, I think I've got it.
1: But this name only refers to two of the 12 provinces of this kingdom. So not only did this nickname for the whole kingdom, was it the nickname for the whole kingdom, this name was also used in a new way for an old chip off the old Gondwana block. Think close to home. So that's your first answer, was the nickname. Answer two is the official name of this kingdom that refers to its lowlands. That's why we're lying low today. After all, it is a kingdom only made possible by systems including pumps and perhaps the odd hand digit, protecting the 60% of the kingdom that exists below sea level. According to the New York Times, the two names were used interchangeably, that first answer and the next answer, until January 1, 2020, when the government rebranded to exclusively use answer two, the official name of this kingdom. Mm-hmm. Now, answer three, you're guessing the name of the kingdom's people. This name comes from the language spoken in the region and is often used when describing their colonial power past. Answer four, in the days of yore, when the people were known by a different name associated with that dominant region nickname of the kingdom, that dominant region was a world maritime banking and diplomacy hub, and that name means woodland. Another hint, think Shane, a popular fictional ice hockey player. All of these names lead to a place where this week the Prime Minister just got an Attitude Pride Award that he dedicated to people who are no longer bystanders. And incidentally, his kingdom just defeated Argentina in men's world hockey, which is extra interesting because his Olympic hockey playing fiance plays for Argentina.
0: This is, I think, the first time that I feel confident that I

0: have not just one right answer, but four right answers.
1: You've got all four.
0: I think so. I was writing them down while you were delivering the clue, and I won't say them now, obviously, because we've got to give a little bit of time. I think if you want to submit one, two, three, four answers, we are going to take any of the above. Chloe and Ainsley, you've got one of the right answers. Very well done. So does Suzanne 2614 and Anne 2602. B from Braddon, one, two, three, four. You've got all four. B from Braddon, absolute legend of the cryptic clue.
1: B for Bravo.
0: B for Bravo. Well done. Keep those guesses coming. Thank you, Carolyn. What a great clue. Do you know the place that she's talking about this morning? Andy says, I'm totally confused and lost. Lol. That's okay, Andy. That's how I feel most of the time about the cryptic clue. Just let it wash over you and maybe eventually it will start to make sense. Helen 2614, you've got it. So does Jenny and Myron Bateman. Alison in Yarralumla, I think you've got, wait, which one have you got? I think you might have at least two of the four. Kathy and McKellar, yes. Steve from Hawker, I think you've got them maybe in a different order to what I've got them. It'll be interesting to see how Caroline structures the answer when we chat to her again after 10:30. Oh, I think Kim, who might have called in from Woden, has the right answers because Caroline is on the phone to Kim right now and she just punched the air. So well done, Kim. It's a quarter to 10. Chatting to Tim Rampton next from the ACT government. You might have noticed the water levels at Lake Tuggeranong, Yerribee Pond and a few other areas across the capital are looking a bit low recently. There's a little bit of work going on. I'm going to remind you of what that is.
2: Drive.
3: Can you hear that? 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The National Capital Orchestra has teamed up with Vinnie's for a special charity concert called Echoes of Humanity. It's being held at Llewellyn Hall on the 12th of September and we have 10 tickets to give away on ABC Radio Canberra Drive. So join me all week for your chance to win.
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4: Saskia Maven's Mornings.
0: We've had some questions. We've seen questions as well on social media about why the water levels at the lakes around the capital are a little bit lower than usual. It is because the ACT government teams are doing routine inspections. Tim Rampton is the executive manager of this part of the ACT government and he joins us now. Good morning and welcome.
5: Morning, Saskia.
0: How are you today on this wet day? Is any work going ahead?
5: Not too much today. It's a little bit damp, but if we were still working under the water, we would be continuing to do that. But we have finished our underwater work at the moment, so I can talk about that in a sec.
0: Yeah, what happens in the underwater work? I'm imagining large numbers of people in scuba diving outfits going beneath the surface and finding all sorts of interesting things at the bottom of the lakes and ponds.
5: Yeah, that's right. So as you mentioned, we've had five of our water catchment areas, our water pieces of water at Whitlam, Tuggeranong, Ginninderra, Gungahlin and Yerribee Dam all sort of lowered over the last month. We started in the back end of July to start to reduce the water levels in those bodies of water. And we have been, as part of that, that's our five-yearly inspection regime that we're required to do for those major assets. It involves not only sort of inspections on the above ground, above water assets, but also the underwater assets. So in each of those locations, we've now finished all our diving inspections. So we had divers in the water investigating and checking out the dam walls, removing any sort of gunk that may have been building up there and checking all the water control structures and some of the other outlet pieces of infrastructure that are on there. So just checking to see if everything's in working condition and if there's any maintenance that needs to happen.
0: Well, were any problems detected or any major works, repair works that need to go ahead from now?
5: Not that we've identified underwater. We still have our engineers having to do our above ground inspections and that's going to happen this week. So not only the underground, underwater, but also sort of the spillway, so the area where the water will spill out when we get heavy volumes of water in the

0: dams, but at the bottom of those spillways, we have a piece of infrastructure called a stilling basin. So that sort of slows the water down as it comes over the spillway. It also holds the water in there to try and reduce the volume and flow and speed of water as it goes downstream from the dam. So those inspections are continuing. We've had some interesting finds over the last
1: What kinds of things?
0: Yeah, so when we pumped out the Tuggeranong Dam Stilling Basin, we removed 20 shopping trolleys.
1: Wow.
0: There was two electric scooters in there and three bikes. But importantly, we also found five Murray cod of decent size, up to 90 centimetres.
1: Oh, they're big.
0: And four golden perch. So they'd sort of been washed over the spillway into the Stilling Basin and were sort of living below the dam, so we then relocated them back into the main dam water. So we also found that a similar amount with six Murray cod and nine golden perch in the Gungahlin Dam Stilling Basin. So that bodes well for anyone that wants to do a bit of fishing. There's some Murray cod in there and some golden perch, and it was nice to be able to relocate them back into the main bodies of water.
1: Yeah, so the lowering of the water levels in all of these bodies of water, that hasn't had any negative impact on the wildlife there?
0: No. I mean, the wildlife's still able to access the water. And as I said, if we find any wildlife within those stilling basins beneath the dam, we're relocating them up to the main body of water. We use a big pump to remove that water from those stilling basins. Some of them hold quite a lot of water, actually. So we use, the team were telling me this morning, we've got a 6-inch pump that can pump out 4,000 litres per minute, which is equivalent to about 20 bathtubs.
1: That's powerful.
0: Yeah, it is. And for Yerribee Dam, for example, which is a really big stilling basin, we needed to pump it out for 2 days.
1: Just consistently for 48 hours. Wow.
0: Big body of water. That's as we continue to remove that water over the next couple of days at Ginninderra and at Whitlam, we will then do our inspections of those assets.
1: My guest is Tim Rampton from the ACT Government. We're talking about the work that they're doing at five bodies of water, Lake Tuggeranong, Yerribee Pond, Gungahlin Lake, Lake Ginninderra and Whitlam Dam. Routine inspection, just to make sure everything is in working order. Martin's got a question about Yarralumla Creek on the text line. I don't know if you have the answer on hand, Tim, but Martin says, what's the status of the repair to Yarralumla Creek concrete banks in Woden that were damaged in floods at the beginning of the year? Has the government decided how to repair these concrete banks, same as before, or a more naturalised approach? This is a question without notice. Tim, do you know anything about this, or have you got any answer at the moment?
0: I do. I can give a bit of an update on that. So my team's obviously responsible for this repair as well. So we did get that damage in on the 6th and 7th of February from that storm. We've been working with our insurer on a design for the repair. So the repair will be a like-for-like repair. So it will be a concrete-type structure that will require that we will do over the next little while. We're just trying to finalise that design, and then we'll go out to market to have it repaired very soon. Having said that, there are also pieces of work being done by the ACT government to look at what can be done to potentially naturalise parts of Yarralumla Creek, and that work is ongoing. And I guess until a decision is made around what happens into the future, I need to make sure that asset is working properly. So that's why we will repair it as a concrete channel, just to make sure that we don't get further damage on the embankments and areas surrounding it.
1: Martin, thanks very much for your question and thanks for your answer. Tim, when can we expect to see the water levels return to normal across those five areas that you're doing work at the moment?
0: Well, it really depends on what falls out of the sky. we are heavily reliant on it. We don't have a big body of water above us that we can open the tap and fill these ones. So we will probably see that over the next couple of months start to fill up. I know we've had some some fishing groups reach out to us with some events planned for November recently, and they're saying, is the water going to be back up to the level? And yes, we expect it to be, but we are at the mercy of the weather. The weather today is probably going to prompt us to have to release a little bit more water, maybe out of both Chittendera and Whitlam Dam, just mm-hmm. so that the inspections we do later in the week can be done safely by the team, but it won't require a lot to be released, if at all. We'll just wait and see what happens for the rest of the day. But yeah, we are at the mercy, and we think over the next sort of 1 to 2 months we'll see those levels raised.
1: Nice one. Thanks very much for the update this morning. I appreciate it.
0: Thanks, Saskia. Have a good day.
1: You too. Tim Rampton there from the ACT government. A bit of an update on the works that his team is doing, looking at all the dams across the capital, inspecting them. It's a routine inspection. It happens every 5 years. It's 6 minutes to 10 right now. And we're going to talk about another project that is underway. Demolition was slated to begin this week on the former community centre in Ainslie. It's behind the Ainslie Shops, Wakefield Gardens area. You've probably heard about this site on the radio a fair bit. It was empty for 20 years. A fire in August last year all but destroyed the building, and the government said now they would demolish it. They would demolish the site. Joining us is Fahim Khan, who is the Executive Group Manager of Places and Spaces. Good morning and welcome, Fahim.
2: Good morning, Saskia.
1: Has demolition begun?
2: So site handover happened yesterday with our contractor. So they've started the site establishment works. That involves in-ground scanning, decommissioning of services, and the commencement of the remediation works, and obviously securing the area, fencing around the area so that they can safely undertake the demolition works that need to be done.
1: Sounds like a really involved process. Do we know if this building contains asbestos?
2: We do know, and it does, amongst other hazardous materials, which is why we're engage specialist contractors to do this work, and why we put safety first very much in terms of the approach, both for the contractors themselves, they are the experts, but the broader community. And so there'll be a range of safety measures in place while the demolition activities are undertaken.
1: Yeah, it's an area that's pretty popular. The shops are there, so lots of people go to the shops. There's also residents living in the houses surrounding this site. How will their lives be impacted throughout this process?
2: It would be very minimal impact on their lives. The parking is not impacted that surrounds the centre. There'll be clear exclusion zones around the area. Air monitoring will continue to happen during all works and after works, and dust suppression strategies will be used, including using wetting agents and water when works are being undertaken. That we engage specialist contractors, as I mentioned before, because of their expertise. They are licensed contractors for the safe removal of these types of materials, which are common in buildings around Canberra. So they have a lot of experience and expertise in how to ensure community safety while these types of works are undertaken.
1: How long do you expect the demolition process will take?
2: We're working on a timeline of completion by mid-September. So, of course, that does depend on things like the weather. Today is not a great example, but we expect the works to take that 3 to 4 week period.
1: Okay. The gardens around this building are heritage listed. The building itself is not. How will the gardens be protected throughout this process?
2: Yeah, respect for heritage is really important as part of the delivery of these works and any works we undertake on sites that have heritage protections in place. There's all work that will be undertaken will protect those heritage values of the surrounding Wakefield Gardens area, with particular emphasis on the treescape that's currently surrounding the building. And so those will not be impacted by the works that are being undertaken.
1: That's good to hear. You're hearing from Fahim Khan, who is the ACT Government's Executive Group Manager of Places and Spaces. The process of demolishing the site at Wakefield Gardens, which was once a community centre, it was actually so many things throughout its history. It was a home of the Canberra Mothercraft Society from the 1920s all the way through to the 1990s. It was a base for Winunga Nimitja Aboriginal Health Services until 2005. It was a child health clinic. It's got a lot of history. A lot of you have been very vocal, both here on the radio and in other spaces, about wanting to see this site repurposed or, you know, something new at this site. Fahim, do you have any say in the future of what might be there?
2: You're right, Saskia, in just recognising the value of this site to the community and just the important services that it has housed over many years. There was an event on the weekend with some of those, or representatives of some of those organisations like Mothercraft Services and Aboriginal Health Services that have operated out of the building. We are exploring options for how the site is reintegrated into the surrounding gardens through landscaping and paths and other parkland features. And there'll be further engagement with the community on what that looks like later this year. So we've heard already from the community as part of the YourSay work about the future of the site that was done at the end of last year. And we'll again engage with the community after the safe completion of these demolition works.
1: Okay, I think we'll have to leave it there. We're almost upon the news. But thank you so much for your time, Fahim Khan there from the ACT Government. News time.
3: ABC News with Anna Vito. The family of a 17-year-old Aboriginal boy who was mistakenly arrested at gunpoint in Woden in November has thanked the ACT Ombudsman for listening to their concerns for the teen. The Ombudsman has made 8 recommendations relating to the incident and found a police search of the boy after they realised their mistake was improper and seemingly unlawful. In a statement, the boy's family says he was targeted and subjected to damaging and demeaning treatment, and they've called the police response deeply concerning, citing a failure to care for the boy after the traumatic incident and what they describe as the AFP's apparent failure to understand what racial profiling is. Academic Liz Allen has responded to an apology by the Australian National University for what it's described as its indefensible treatment of her. Declan Gooch has more.
4: Last year, ANU demographer Liz Allen used a Senate hearing to make allegations of bullying, which prompted an investigation by the university. In an apology to Dr. Allen, seen by the ABC, the ANU describes her as having courageously spoken up. It says publications were made about Dr. Allen that were false and unjustified, and it says it unreservedly apologises for its part in those events, as well as the maladministration of several processes and its indefensible treatment of her. In a statement, Dr. Allen says she welcomes the apology and looks forward to helping the institution rebuild trust.
3: H5 bird flu has been confirmed in a second Australian mammal. Both detections have been in South Australian long-nosed fur seals, the first at Beachport in the state's southeast and the second off Kangaroo Island. SA Chief Veterinary Officer Sky Fruin has told the ABC pinnipeds such as seals and sea lions share marine environments with birds, and that puts them at risk.
5: That's why we've seen those significant mortality events in Antarctica and South America in those pinnipeds, and unfortunately, anticipate that's what we will see at some point in time here in Australia.
3: After a pause of more than 2 months, the US military says it's carried out a strike on a vessel in the eastern Pacific Ocean, killing 2 people accused of trafficking drugs. It brings the overall death toll to 223 people in 67 strikes during the campaign against alleged drug boats off Latin America's Caribbean coast and in the eastern Pacific in the past year. As with most of the military's statements, US Southern Command has not provided evidence the vessel was ferrying drugs. The leading religious authority in the regime of ousted Syrian dictator Bashar al-Assad has been sentenced to life imprisonment in Damascus. Correspondent Caitlin Kelly reports.
6: Ahmed Badreddin Hassoun was convicted on Monday for legitimising the Assad regime's brutal policies during his 16 years as Grand Mufti. He was found guilty of inciting civil war and murder and follows former dictator Bashar al-Assad and other officials who were sentenced to death in absentia for war crimes and crimes against humanity. Human rights organisations have welcomed the steps towards justice but have raised concerns over the process of the trials, their speed and the death penalty use. But after more than a decade of civil war that left 500,000 people dead, thousands forcibly disappeared and millions displaced, even small steps towards justice are welcomed.
3: A federal court penalty for underpaying workers has put a major dent in Coles' full-year profits. The retail giant has posted underlying profit of more than $1.25 billion, up 13% on the previous year, but its statutory profit is slashed to just 1%. That accounts for significant items of $165 million as a result of the federal court judgment into Fair Work Ombudsman proceedings. Chair of the People and Culture Committee at